0: Villa, citing concerns around sovereignty. Negotiations have been difficult, and clauses aimed at limiting Chinese investment in Vanuatu's critical infrastructure have been watered down. But it's still expected to cement Australia's strategic position in the country.
1: The family of a murdered Thai teenager say they're seeking the death penalty for an Australian man arrested and charged with her death. Asia editor Karishma Vyas reports from Bangkok.
2: 45-year-old Simon Peter Carman is facing multiple charges, including murder, moving or destroying a body, and taking a minor for sexual purposes after Thai police arrested him on Saturday as he was trying to fly to Australia. Police found the body of 17-year-old Tunchanok Donhomla inside a suitcase that was dumped near railway tracks in Pattaya. Authorities have released CCTV footage that shows Carmen entering a building with the girl and then leaving hours later carrying a suitcase. Karishma Vyas, ABC News, Bangkok.
1: The NRMA says the war in the Middle East will accelerate the sale of electric vehicles in Australia. The Electric Vehicle Council says 30% of new vehicles sold in May were EVs, and the Tesla Model Y was the best-selling car that month with more than 5,600 vehicles sold. It's the first electric vehicle ever to top national monthly sales charts. But Peter Khoury from the NRMA says that trend will only grow amid global uncertainty about petrol and diesel prices.
3: We're already seeing people shifting in their behaviour, and this has just amplified that. So you're seeing a lot more hybrids being bought in Australia. We've seen a significant increase in EV uptick. So there was already a change in consumer behaviour when it comes to purchasing vehicles.
1: Meanwhile, across the border in New South Wales, a state parliamentary inquiry into the merits of a road user tax to apply to EVs is continuing today. Sport and Maroons coach Billy Slater has warned his side cannot rest on its laurels as it prepares for next week's Rugby League State of Origin decider. The Queensland coach is expected to keep the same starting 13 for Game 3 at Lang Park, but he's brought three new players into his 20-man squad, including Canberra's Corey Horsburgh. Slater says it would be dangerous to assume the same lineup will deliver another win against New South Wales.
4: We can't just turn up and expect the continuity of the team and, you know, being familiar with the number on your back and being there last game and the first game. It's not just going to happen for you. You've got to go and earn every situation, every moment.
1: And Mercedes driver George Russell has won Formula One's Austrian Grand Prix with Australia's Oscar Piastri in fourth. Russell finished ahead of Max Verstappen and the third-placed Kimi Antonelli. It's Russell's first win since the opening race of the season in Melbourne in March. Canberra's weather, a cloudy day with a high chance of showers and a forecast top of 15 degrees. Right now, 10 at the airport, 9 in Tuggeranong.
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8: Good morning to you. I've got a few shout-outs to get to for Caroline's cryptic clue on 0467 922 666. David in Holt, you're on the money, but does not partake. Izzy and Ian, thank you to both of you. Joint text there, you are also on the money. Another listener says there are two golden rules for when you head out on a footy trip. One is never doing, insert answer to the cryptic clue here. Jane of Evatt, Suzanne of 2604, CJ of Ainslie did their first last year. Luke of Cook, also on the money. Richard Tuffers saying, you've done this three times. B of Braddon, Nate, Sue and Camber of Camber says it's not for her either. Leo in Marimbula is on the money, and with an E as well. Well done, Scott. No idea. Did not even hear the whole thing and has indeed gotten the right answer as well. Keep your guesses coming through. If you would like the clue in writing, just text nonsense to the text line. And Anne without an E. Oh, dear, oh, dear. Anne is throwing a spanner into the mix. I'm not sure what I cooked last night. Was it a frittata? Was it a quiche? Was it a crustless quiche? I'm thinking now maybe I accidentally made an impossible pie. I'm really not sure. So I have been asking for the difference. And Anne says, with all this talk of quiche and frittata, I feel like I need to make a good old Aussie zucchini slice. Anne, is that not just a frittata? Surely. 1300 681 666. Kathy of McKellar, you've got to bail us out here. Hello.
9: Well, Alice, my understanding was that a frittata was cooked on the stovetop and a quiche in the oven.
8: Yes.
9: But Caroline also, in your discussion with her, mentioned impossible quiche. Uh-huh. And it made me go back to a recipe book I was given for my kitchen tea many years ago.
8: Yeah.
9: And my sister-in-law wrote in it savoury impossible pie, which was a recipe that our shared mother-in-law had given to her, and she wrote it out in my DIY recipe book.
8: And what's involved in that? Because now I'm thinking maybe that's what I made. Accidentally.
9: Eggs, self-raising flour, milk and butter, but you can add any of the following to it. Onion, corn, mushrooms, chopped bacon, tomato. Mix all together with a fork, pour into greased pie dish, top with 2 cups grated cheese, bake moderate oven for about half an hour or microwave, quarter of an hour medium and brown under grill.
8: That's much more involved than what I did last night, Kathy. But it sounds like
9: it. It sounds like a little bit of work. I've never made it. I have to put a disclaimer that I've not made it, but I have made zucchini slice and I have made frittata on the stovetop.
8: Well, if you do make it, and maybe now's the time, make sure you call back in or write in with the review, Kathy.
9: Shall do.
8: Thank you so much. Lovely chatting. Cheers.
9: Lovely to speak.
8: Bye. Kathy of McKellar there on 1300 681 666. Did we need the complication of the zucchini slice in the mix? Because that is butter frittata with zucchini. Surely. Somehow we've not managed to get to the bottom of this. On 0467 922 666. Frittata or quiche, as long as it's tasty. Yeah, does it really matter? Does it really matter? Anne says, please look up the impossible pies, which are no pastry and baked. I use them so often, more like a frittata, but so easy. So there's another variation of this family that I'm unaware of. As a matter of multiculturalism, says KB, it's worth making the distinction that quiche is considered to be French and frittata is not. Yep, that's also a solid point. And thank you to Amanda. Quiche can have a huge variety of different flavours, from traditional quiche Lorraine to mushroom tomato, salmon, spinach, flour is included in impossible pie and magically creates a soft crust without having to pre-bake, which is why it's called impossible pie. A traditional quiche has a crust which can be blind baked before adding custard mix and baking in the oven. A frittata can also give a range of ingredients from vegetables to ham, just like a quiche, but unlike the quiche, it's added into an omelette mix in the frying pan, cooked on the stovetop. The ingredients, with the exception of a potato, which belongs in a frittata, are not what defines either one. It is the cooking method. There you go. Well, I seem to have made quiche with potato in it. So maybe Luke of Cook was on the money and that it is something totally new. Coming up here on Mornings, this might actually be the stand-up gig that you need if you're tiring of talks of this Australian monoculture. And I wonder in this context if you've ever felt yourself like an outsider, if there was a moment where you went, oh, yeah, I am different. I've had a few of those. 0467 922 666. I have a double pass to give away to this show. You'll hear more next.

0: Gary Newman, Cars on 666. ABC Canberra, Alice Matthews with you just for this morning. Saskia Mabin will be back with you tomorrow. Sarah in with a hot tip saying, I add Greek natural yogurt to my quiche. So good. It gives it a nice tang. And then what do we call that? I don't know the rules to these things, but there seem to be so many. Isn't potato just the same as a potato frittata without the crustless quiche wrapped around it, says Andrew and Amaru. I don't know.
1: Miller wins it.
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0: And now on ABC Radio Canberra, I Am an Immigrant is local comedian Lantian Lee's new show. It's coming to the street this Friday and it tackles the question, what happens when an immigrant takes on Aussie life? Good morning to you, Lantian. Thank you so much for being here.
4: Good morning, Alice. Thank you for having me.
0: I mean, this is a fun one, maybe even a brave one to put out into the world in this Pauline Hanson era.
4: I think that's good. As an immigrant, Pauline Hanson always be part of our life.
0: Have you invited her to the show?
4: I will send an invitation after the interview. I think it's a good idea to have Pauline be invited, and then he's part of my show. I have around 10 minutes material. Pauline Hanson.
0: You already have some Pauline Hanson material in your show.
4: Yes. Yeah, I have performed in Melbourne, in Adelaide, and then Pauline Hanson always be part of the show.
0: Yeah, it's kind of unavoidable.
4: It's important to have her.
0: As you say, she's part of your life.
4: That's
0: so
4: right.
0: I know that when comedians come on radio to talk, they never want to give too much away on the show, but can you give us a few hints of what you tackle there with Pauline tips or Pauline points in the show?
4: Yeah, I think for immigrants, Pauline Hanson has always been very inspiring. He came out from a fish and chips shop.
0: Yeah.
4: Many immigrants.
0: It's a rags to riches story, isn't it?
4: Yeah, many immigrants, for example, myself, I used to work at a fish and chips shops. I think I have the skill set, and then I also want to prove Pauline Hanson my undivided loyalty to her as an immigrant. There's a lot of things in common with Pauline Hanson and my immigrant's life. And think, so I will definitely invite Pauline Hanson. And then if you want to hear more about the story, how I want to work with Pauline Hanson to make her dream come true. Come to see the show.
0: Oh, okay. There you go. Straight out to the leader of One Nation, Pauline Hanson, an invitation to Canberra comedian Lantian Lee's show. You mentioned there that you took it to Melbourne Comedy Festival. I'm an Immigrant is the name of the show. Someone has told me you also said Melbourne has got the best coffee, best weather, best people. I'm kind of offended and inclined to see this as a betrayal.
4: I'm glad you asked me this question. That was a mistake. Earlier this year,
0: that's
4: I was in Melbourne.
0: That's now on the record. That was a mistake.
4: That was my mistake. Earlier, I was in Melbourne, doing my show during the Melbourne International Comedy Festival. The room was packed. Audience was very supportive. I had a good coffee in the green room, and the weather was cold.
0: Mm-hmm.
4: It feels like I'm in Canberra.
0: Oh, here we go.
4: So I came out of stage. The first thing I say was a mistake. I said, I love you guys. I love Melbourne. You got the best coffee, best people, and the best weather. That was wrong. I meant to say, I love you, Canberra. You have the best coffee.

0: see, best of people, and then best of weather. Melbourne is not even close. That is true, and they will not change.
1: Now, you have been publicly correcting the record. This is the most recent correction of that, so we're gonna go with that as the truth.
0: Let's do it.
1: So you've been here for 10 years, Lantian. How did you get into comedy?
0: I like people. I'm a people person. I like interacting with people. Also, I enjoy entertaining people. I think we all need a little bit entertainment in our life.
1: Yes, especially now.
0: Yeah, that's true. I think the comedy gave me a platform to express myself. So I'm Chinese, I'm an immigrant, I'm also Australian. I got my Australian passport. So I think I'm in a unique position to share my life experiences and observations. I have a lot of things to share. Comedy gave me exactly that, but in the way I can bring people together from different perspectives with laughter and humor.
1: Mm.
0: Yeah.
1: What are some of the experiences that you talk about in your show that you find people relate to and say, yeah, I had that too. I experienced that too.
0: In my show, I always talk about, you know, as a Chinese immigrants, we want to live our life like Australians. We just don't want to spend money like Australians. So what do? We put water into everything in our life. For example, if the hand soap is running low, we put water in, we make a new one. For example, the laundry liquid is running low, we put water in, we make a new one. For example, if the milk is running low, we put water in, we make a skim milk. Orange juice running low, we put water in, we make orange juice with no added sugar. When wine is running low, that one, Australians, they don't agree with me, but I get it.
1: I agree with you. Like my mum's Filipino, and I can tell you, I can relate to that with if the soap's running out, if anything, add a bit of water, maybe dilute it a little, doesn't make a difference.
0: That's right. And then
1: it's just savvy.
0: Yeah, the one debate. I debated it with audience, you know.
1: Oh, yes, I love this.
0: In the show, I said, even though we are Chinese, we don't put water in wine. That's a little bit too much. If we did, we have gone a bit too far. So instead of water, we put a sparkling water. We make a sparkling wine.
1: You know, there's a type of red wine that you add a Coke to, and it's called a Calimucho, which
0: right.
1: I think I would much prefer sparkling water in that mix, I think.
0: Yeah, try.
1: Generally, though, when you come to perform in when you perform here in Canberra, in your hometown, how does it compare to elsewhere?
0: Here, I got a lot of support, a lot of local support. People are very nice, people very encouraging. For example, I heard a lot of, especially when you start comedy, when you start with like open mics.
1: Yes.
0: I heard a lot of stories of people say, okay, my first open mic, they got four people came to see the show, and then one person left in the middle. I never had that. My first ever open mic was in Smith. The room was packed.
1: Oh, so good.
0: Yeah. And then before the show started, the MC started to introduce, oh, today we have some most talented comedian in Canberra to do the open mic. I thought, oh my God, I haven't started. I'm part of it already. I'm part of the best talented comedian in Canberra already. And then my second open mic, when, you know, after I done my set, there was an audience member. He came to me. He said, your show, your set is very funny. Please bring to Adelaide Fringe or Melbourne.
1: Oh,
0: you know,
1: great.
0: Make it bigger.
1: Yeah,
0: so it's
1: yeah.
0: very encouraging.
1: And I'm so glad you did. Hopefully you pack out the street on Friday as well. Lantian, so lovely to meet you. All the best with Friday. Thank you so much for coming in.
0: Thank you very so much, Alice.
1: My pleasure. Lantian Lee is a Canberra comedian. His show is called I Am an Immigrant. It is on at the Street Theatre this Friday. I do have a double pass to give away. If you can answer the question, who has Lantian invited to his show? 1300 681 666. Who has Lantian invited to see his show titled I Am an Immigrant? 1300 681 666 or 0467 922 666.
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1: Indeed it is. Alice Matthews filling in for Saskia Maven, who will be back with you tomorrow. I'm very impressed with your frittata knowledge, your frittata v... I almost forgot the other one, the frittata v quiche. Still unsure of what I made. On the text line, 0467 922 666, isn't frittata basically bubble and squeak turned into a flat omelette with the addition of mixed up eggs and a bit of cheese? Maybe. I'm not sure anymore. Earlier on, we were chatting about stomas at the back of, off the back of Stomal Therapy Awareness Week, celebrating the work of what the nurses do. And Phil, you say thank you so much to all those who deal with stomas and all sorts of bags. The nurses and medical staff make the biggest difference to the quality of life for my aged parents. Thank you. And a few words about travelling successfully, either with a stoma, please, says Phil. Oh, thank you, Phil. That might have to be a follow-up conversation. Helen 2603 says, we do not appreciate our nurses enough, nor the skills that they have. What a wonderful nurse she seems to be, and she sounds so young, says Helen. It was Livia Diro who came on with us earlier on from the Australian Association of Stomal Therapy Nurses, and is a stomal therapy nurse here in the ACT. You can keep your messages and guesses coming through for the cryptic clue on the text line. All will be revealed after 10:30 here on Mornings. And I'm being told to remind you that in the ABC of Canberra, this week you are up to W. And Rowan Raptor Watcher of Evatt has already got in saying the W of Canberra is Wedgetail Eagle, Australia's premier apex raptor, which I go seesaw through the thermals at Shepherd's Lookout in the junction of Murrumbidgee and Molonglo Rivers, 5 minutes from my home. The GG's residence in Yarralumla has a pair of these magnificent birds on their ground, so in the inner south. Canberra, we believe. So an early nomination for the W of Canberra with the Wedgetail Eagle. Thank you, Rowan. Saskia will get to your votes for the rest of the week. But if you do have other suggestions, happy to take them on 0467 922 666. This is the Mornings program. We heard from local comedian Lantian Lee earlier on. His show is called I Am an Immigrant. I have a double pass to give away. The question that I asked was, who has Lantian invited to his show? 1300 681 666. Good morning to you, Helen. How are you going?
4: I'm going very well, thank you. Just driving into Canberra on the Federal Highway and probably going to hit a black spot for the next 10 seconds, so hold on.
1: Oh, well, quickly, give us the answer. Who did Lantian invite to his show?
4: Oh.
1: Can we accept that? Wait, you're back. Helen, who was it?
4: Pulling hats.
1: The tickets are yours, Helen. Well done for persevering. Congratulations. Enjoy the show.
4: Thanks a lot. That's great.
1: Drive safely, Helen. Bye-bye.
4: Cheers.
1: Bye. Oh, that was touch and go there. I very nearly disallowed Helen's answer, but she got it right. Yes, Pauline Hanson is being invited to I Am an Immigrant by local comedian Lantian Lee. You can head along to the Street Theatre this Friday if you too would like to check out the show and everything it's about. I love what he was saying about in Chinese culture, one of the things that people relate to is them putting water in things to stretch them out to make it last. I think it makes good sense, really. It's a great idea.
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1: Wherever you are right now, I need you to stop what you're doing. Just take a pause and take a quick look around. Observe your surroundings and answer me this. Can you see a pelican? 0467 922 666. Is there a pelican around you that you can see? I'm talking about the bird, not the person. We know that Paul Hogan referred to Pauline Hanson as a pelican, but we are specifically talking about the bird. I'm warming you up for what's coming up after 10:30, including revealing Caroline's cryptic clue. But if you can see a pelican, maybe take note. Maybe plan for 15 minutes this Sunday.

0: This is the morning's program. We're also going to hear from a couple of people around the new bulk billing clinics. Three are opening, including the first one today in Woden. You say, is there a clinic for North Tuggeranong and Woden residents going forward because neither Conda nor Humes nor Coombs are close, says A. And, well, no, it is South Tuggeranong, Conda, and Woden will be moving to the Molonglo Valley. But we had the AMA on, Dr. Betty G, earlier on, saying there's kind of an excess of medical clinics in Woden. So maybe you're sorted. I'd love to hear from you. Jen, the OG, I can see a pelican in a budgie suit. Okay. Thank you very much. And a few more suggestions coming in for the W. Willy Wagtail, W could be, why isn't my way working? That one was from Gus. Thank you very much, Gus. Say, and who's followed up, say, oh, pelican, the actual bird? No. Otherwise, yes. Oh, who's the pelican you can see, Gus? And might I say that I have once before spoken about bird insults and why birds tend to cop it. Like, what's wrong with a pelican? Surely that's a compliment. They're very impressive creatures. And when you think about it, as soon as you scratch the surface, you begin to realize how many birds are used as insults. And it's not okay. We love birds here. It's 10:30. Time to check in once again with Anna Vito. Good morning.
1: Thanks, Alice. Four Corners has found the number of Australian rules footballers who've died with CTE is far higher than previously thought. Just five players had previously been identified. Four Corners has revealed that's now 33. Real estate agents say low auction clearance rates confirm what they're seeing on the ground as the housing market cools. New data from Cotality shows preliminary clearance rates across the country last week fell to just over 49%. More than 2,000 international rescue workers are part of a massive international search and rescue effort in earthquake-hit Venezuela, but hopes of finding more survivors are fading. Almost 1,500 people have so far been confirmed dead. In Thailand, the family of a murdered Thai teenager say they're seeking the death penalty for the 45-year-old Australian man who's been arrested and charged with her death. US media is reporting Washington and Tehran have agreed to stop strikes against each other, with the two sides expected to meet in Qatar later this week to work out the dispute over the Strait of Hormuz. The former Attorney General Mark Dreyfus has called for a further strengthening of hate speech laws in a submission to the Royal Commission on Anti-Semitism and Social Cohesion. The Commission has reconvened for hearings in Sydney today. A new fully bulk billing clinic opening in Phillip today will move to Coombs once its permanent location is finished. A second clinic will open in Conda tomorrow, with a third due to open in Gungahlin in the next month. It's all under a federal government funding commitment. And the ACT Greens will reveal their new party leader later today, after members chose between interim leader Joe Clay and Rebecca Vassarotti to replace Shane Rattenbury, who has retired from the Assembly. A high chance of showers in Canberra today, but look forward to rain tomorrow. A top of 15 degrees today. It's 11 now, and I'll have more news at 11 o'clock.
0: Are you ready, Anna Vito?
1: I don't know. It's been 2 weeks of not doing this, so we'll see.
0: No, I think Caroline has been incredibly kind.
1: Okay.
0: With this today, and I mean, I know what it is. I don't mean to brag, but
1: did
0: I
1: you,
0: always
1: did
0: do
1: you
0: feel
1: guess,
0: like
1: or I, were you did you get an inside scoop?
0: I did not. How dare you?
1: No, I was just curious. Because you asked for
0: the
1: accusation. You asked for it. Just because the two of you put a show together and maybe it came up in conversation.
0: No, I came in cold.
1: Okay,
0: and
1: well done you.
0: But Caroline did make it very easy, I think.
1: Okay.
0: Are you ready?
1: As I'll ever be.
0: you are the cryptic clue queen, Anna.
2: Let's not go that far.
0: Well, I will. And I have. And I will again.
2: Welcome back, Anna.
0: Thanks,
2: and I
0: Caroline.
2: Will say we did poor Rob. Didn't know what had hit him with the cryptic clue. And then he had to answer, because he would come down and do the headlines in the studio. He had to answer the On Foreign Soil one sitting right next to
1: Oofed.
2: The chargé.
1: It's a degree of difficulty that I'm not prepared to subject myself to.
2: So if he's not speaking to us, we understand why. USA holds 5 gold medals, Anna. Australia, Panama, Lebanon and UK have 3. This is an activity that says... Be warned, before undertaking, if you choose to be frank with Transport Canberra's ticketing system, it can be deadly, especially in the Philippines.

0: means. After a hard week on the office, Pam and Meredith did it, so too the ladies from the pit. If the Philippines had won, this activity might have followed the white smoke rising from the chimney of the Sistine Chapel because Cheeto owns this activity. The World Championship started in Finland where they were cancelled in 2025 following the death of the Queen Mother in the host country Thailand. They are back this year in Vegas, baby. A study published last year by the Department of Psychiatry at the Catholic University in Korea found that it was associated with improved cognitive outcomes. Technology and Innovation Hub in Japan found it improved frontal executive cognitive skills, respiratory function, tongue pressure reflex swallowing function in elderly participants, though this study was offered funding from the place that wrote the book on this activity. Invented by a 31-year-old Japanese drummer and son of a pancake vendor who did not patent it but did receive an Ig Nobel Prize. They honour achievements that are so surprising they make people laugh and then think. In 2004 for, quote, providing an entirely new way of for people to learn to tolerate each other. Actually, it was first patented in 1975 by a Filipino entrepreneur and piano manufacturer. A Japanese engineer also claims the invention in 1967 and called it a Sparko box. Some Chinese restaurants pair it with mahjong for intergenerational entertainment, which I think sounds beautiful. Think When Harry Met Sally, Lost in Translation, and Duets. It was popular, televised, in a car, with a star. What is this activity that puts words into your mouth, that's name means empty orchestra? If you know, do you partake? And what is your go-to?
1: I think I do know what this is, but that took me right till the end to work that out. Goodness, I think we're talking karaoke.
2: Yes!
1: We are. And we happen to know, Anavita, that you're a very good singer.
3: Based on what knowledge? No, I'm not.
1: No, I just know it. I just know it. And can you share my shock in Caroline saying she doesn't partake in this?
0: I do not partake, ever. I've once yelled, "Eye of the Tiger," but that's the only time I've ever done it. I watch it. I think it's very fun to watch people do it, but I'm not a partaker. I'm an audience member
1: but
0: firmly.
1: You've got performance in your bones.
0: I know, but I need rehearsal.
1: Well, no one's stopping you, Caroline,
0: and I need
1: from
0: it to
1: practicing
0: be in a
1: your song.
0: Key.
1: I think you can do that, at least on my Magic Sing. Have you heard of this machine before, Anna?
3: No, I haven't.
1: Every Filipino family in my circles has a Magic Sing.
3: Okay. Yes.
1: And it's a personal karaoke machine.
3: Amazing.
1: And you have it, and it's got beautiful photos of beaches in the Philippines,
3: classic,
1: rice paddies, everything
3: classic.
1: In it. And then they never go with the song.
3: No. I mean, that would be bad if they did. That
1: exactly.
3: would be untraditional.
1: And you can change the key. You
3: oh,
1: can
3: wow.
1: even like.
3: Change the key is cool.
1: Yeah. Yeah. So you could be like, I want Eye of the Tiger in E flat.
0: Oh I have goodness. Learned over the weekend that karaoke in Vienna is very different to karaoke in the Philippines.
1: How so?
0: Philippines, it's a more joyful experience, whereas people tend to rock up with their own string instruments and are very exact. In
1: that
0: Austria.
1: Doesn't sound
3: that's
1: like
3: not karaoke.
1: Karaoke.
3: That's not
1: no,
3: karaoke.
1: That's
3: a performance.
1: That's, yeah, that's a band rehearsal.
3: Yeah. That's not karaoke at all.
0: Yeah.
1: But it is joyous in the Philippines, but there is a deadly side to it.
0: There is, and that's why I said if you want to be frank with the Transport Canberra ticketing system there, it could be deadly.
3: Yeah, I didn't get that clue. What was
0: My
3: that
0: Way
3: about?
0: By Frank Sinatra.
3: Oh.
0: Take
3: okay.
0: it away, Alice, because Alice is the one that taught me about this, and so this is why I chose karaoke today.
1: I actually very nearly went over to the Philippines to do a TV feature on this particular phenomenon.
3: What?
1: And it was murders and killings connected to My Way, mm-hmm. which...
0: Not the ticketing system.
1: The song.
3: The
1: not
3: song.
1: The ticketing
3: the
1: system, the song.
3: Right.
1: And it wasn't, long story short, it wasn't necessarily that there was a serial killer going around killing people singing My Way. It was just that there's this deep crossover of machismo culture and singing, and people get very protective over that particular song and the way it's sung. The song itself, like kind of gangster culture, plays into it. So it's the meeting of, I guess, alcohol and aggression and weirdly karaoke.
0: Yeah, it's called they're called the My Way Killings.
3: That is
1: Bizarre.
2: Wild.
1: But mostly, I must stress, mostly it's joyous.
2: Yes.
1: And there was a lot of, like, growing up, mum would go to her friends' places till 3 a.m, no alcohol involved, just singing.
3: What's See, your that's mum's? A delight. Yeah, what does your mum like to sing?
1: She actually does sing My Way.
2: Amazing. I love it. And she survived.
1: But also it. Paper Roses. And I'm sorry, mum, if you're listening, but she's completely tone deaf.
3: Oh, what's your go-to?
2: That's half the fun of the karaoke,
3: yes.
2: isn't it?
3: It allows more people to get up.
1: Oh, look, it depends on the mood, but I have been known to bring out some Bette Midler, The Rose, if we're, you know,
3: nice.
1: If we're winding up the night.
3: Oh.
1: Africa Toto if we want the vibes.
2: I want to hear you sing Africa Toto.
1: I want to hear you sing. Full stop.
3: Africa. I think the thing to do, Caroline, is if you're nervous about, first of all, I've never done karaoke in like an open bar. I'm not an open mic girl.
2: Yeah.
3: Private room karaoke is the way to do it with a bunch of your friends. That is the way to do it. But if you're nervous, the key is you need to pick a sing-along song because you will get out maximum half of one verse by yourself before everyone else in the room is singing
1: with
3: you.
1: Might I suggest one?
2: Yes.
1: Please. Sweet Caroline.
3: A good one.
2: Yes.
3: Also in the Australian context, horses.
1: Yes.
3: Toto's Africa is a good one, although people will sing more in the choruses than the verses.
2: Or Am I Ever Going to See Your Face Again?
3: Also great, but that's more of an audience participation rather than them singing over the top of you situation.
2: Oh, yeah, that's true.
3: Yeah. Yep,
2: that's a call and response.
3: Yeah.
2: I just want full participation.
3: Don't Stop Believing. Tempting because it's got a great chorus, but it's got really long guitar breaks. And so you have to really commit to the air guitar or you're just standing awkwardly.
1: I never know what to do between the lyrics.
3: Yeah.
1: I do get a bit awkward.
2: I need a little awkward dance to do.
1: Yeah.
2: And a little, maybe a little ABC flash mob.
1: Or what about Celine Dion? It's all coming back to me now.
3: I mean, yeah. Also, what's the you know, Turn Around Bright Eyes, that one, also a good one.
1: Every now
3: that one.
1: And
3: what's that called again? That song.
1: And I need you now.
2: Total Eclipse of the Heart.
3: There we go. A classic of the genre.
1: Yes. So, look, I think that's plenty to start from.
2: I'm going to take my extra large gob out and get us some pelican.
3: Also, if you're in a really angry mood, I highly recommend Alanis Morissette's You Oughta Know because that is a really cathartic experience.
1: Now I don't know which song to play. Which song should I play out of all
3: of those? You have to play My Way, don't you?
2: Oh, yes.
3: I think you have to for your mum, if not for the gangsters.
2: Yeah.
1: My Way live? Yeah, all right. Here we go.
3: Let's find out.
4: We have a song that we haven't done in a long time.
1: Oh, it's a bit of chat here.
3: All right, this one's for you, Mum. Thank you, Anna.
2: Thanks, guys.
3: Thank you, Caroline.
4: A real pain, you'll know where. So we stopped doing it. A pain in the throat. And now the end is near. So I face the final curtain.

too few to mention. I did what I had to do, I saw it through without exemption.

0: everybody still alive after that? My Way Live, Frank Sinatra on 666 ABC Canberra. Yes, the answer to Caroline's cryptic clue today was karaoke. Well done, CJ Vainsley. Proclaimers 500 miles for your go-to song. But now I feel like I can go back and read some of the comments around it. So this was from Tuffers saying that Tuffers has done karaoke three times. Once as a backing singer doing Crazy Little Thing Called Love at the Irish Club. Once performing Pink Floyd's Comfortably Numb solo at my 40th birthday, which the DJ said I didn't murder, so I took that as a compliment. And the best one, by my own reckoning, was performing Jeff Buckley's Alleluia, all five verses unassisted by a prompt machine, just quietly, at the piano bar at the now-defunct Menzies Hotel in Sydney on a work trip. I had great backing vocals for the choruses made up of a bunch of drunk 19 to 20-year-olds who made the whole performance very great. But thank goodness, the chorus is literally one word. Thank you very much for that thoughtful and involved message. The tune of My Way, says Gus, and now the crypto's done and I need to get back to working. It's been great to hear your voices on the airwaves. Thank you and good night, says Gus. Thank you very much for tuning in, Gus. Very much appreciate your input and for coming to our rescue when we couldn't figure out the tune of Total Eclipse of the Heart. You were there. I'd got in just before you though, so I'm not going to let you take credit. And I prefer Eye of the Tiger auto-tune to my style of singing completely flat, says Gus. Oh, look, it happens. That's what karaoke is. You can be flat and it's fine. On Pelicans. A funny old bird is the pelican. Its beak can hold more than its belly can, especially if the quiche crust is less. It's only a frittata if it's feasted on by a flamingo, says Gus, merging a couple of the talking topics for today. Luke of Cook, you say, I used to love this pelican limerick when I was a kid. A wonderful bird is the pelican. His bill would hold more than his bellican. He can take in his beak food enough for a week, but I'm damned if I see the helican. By Dixon Lanier Merritt in 1910, Luke. Well, if you are a pelican fan and you've got 15 minutes to spare this Sunday, why not spend it counting pelicans? It's much more fun than counting sheep, and you'll be contributing to the 2026 Winter Pelican Count, of which Ollie Pitt is a part of. Thank you for being here, Ollie.
1: Thank you so much for having me.
0: So what are people observing as part of this count, which is happening on Sunday?
1: Yeah, so we're really excited. This is actually our third census that we've been doing as part of a citizen science project called Pelicount. And all we're asking is that members of the public go out, spend 15 minutes in their favourite local spot with a coffee where they know that pelicans are likely to be, and just count how many is there and submit it into our data form. It's so simple, so easy, and contributing to what we hope will be a huge contribution to science eventually.
0: And where do they gather in and around Canberra? Can you tell us?
1: Canberra, you know, I've only visited Canberra once, but what you're going to be looking for is any sort of waterways. So where there's likely to be dams or rivers that connect in, or not too sure about Canberra, it's a little bit inland, but we likely are to say boat ramps or parks and stuff like that.
0: Okay, so how long has this count been going for?
1: It's actually on its 1 year anniversary. So we started it last year. Yeah. We started it last year in winter and it was such a success. We didn't know how it was going to go. And with the efforts of Coast Rescue, it was just, it was such a huge success. And we decided to make it a biannual event. So we're trying to look at numbers of pelicans and if there's a difference between winter and summer. Mm-hmm. So we held one in winter, one in summer, and now we're back on the rotation of winter. So hoping to see if there is some sort of correlation going on from the last winter count.
0: And what are you going to do? How long will you do it for? And then what happens with that data that you collect?
1: Yeah, we're really interested to see the distribution mapping of pelicans. So unfortunately, because they aren't listed as an endangered species, it's really hard to get funding for animals that wouldn't necessarily what would be considered contributing to conservation in that way. However, on a local level, they are impacted daily by fishing-related activities or other injuries. So we're just trying to get a bit of a database to understand where they're going, what they're doing, and what we can do to help them in the future on a local level conservation efforts. Well, and especially with what's coming up with avian influenza as well.
0: Exactly. Ollie, we've got some pelican fans on the text line. So if they're listening and they're thinking, yep, I can do that this Sunday, mm-hmm. where should I send them?
1: Yeah, so anywhere that you know that there's going to be, as in for registration, is that what
0: you're...
1: Yeah,
0: yep. How do they take part? Where should they go? To your website for more info or...?
1: We have a Facebook event called Pelicount Winter 2026. We're encouraging everyone to join that event. That way we can give them updates. The registration form is in that event as well. Otherwise, we've got two other avenues that you can take via email, and that is the pelicount.info@gmail.com or the coast.wildliferescue@gmail.com as well.
0: Wonderful, Ollie. Thank you so much and good luck with it.
1: Thank you so much. We're so excited.
0: Cheers. Bye-bye.
1: Thanks. Bye.
0: Ollie Pitt there, marine biologist and from the Pelicount team of Conservation Australian Seabirds and Turtles, also known as Coast Rescue.
2: This is Mornings with Alice Matthews, filling in for Saskia Maben.
0: And part of being on Mornings means I get to check in with Mary Good out and about, our roving reporter. Hello, Mary. You're at Phillip at the opening of this temporary bulk billing clinic.
3: Yes. Hello, Alice. I am. I'm at the GP clinic. In fact, I'm in the GP clinic at the moment. I'm in one of the offices here. I've had a bit of a tour this morning. There's two GPs on duty here. It's meant to be temporary here in Phillip because it will be moving to Coombs about later this year. There's not an exact date for that. It's looking pretty set up. It's the here for patients to come, so people can come through the doors today and book online and also call just like at any GP clinic.
0: And we did have a question on the text line asking, if I want to look up where this clinic is or what it's called, what should I punch in? Where is it?
3: Well, you know what? I did speak to someone who's going to be able to give you a few more of those details, and you're going to hear from them in a moment. And I also asked about how many GPs are going to be working here and where they're going to come from. So I spoke to people earlier on the street, Alice, and I also asked people about whether they'd like to see a permanent bulk billing practice here in Woden or if there's enough facilities here for them.
0: Let's have a listen.
3: We're just standing across from the new bulk billing GP practice. What do you think of having that here in Woden?
4: I think the SCT government do good for the people camera. Because more bulk billing, the most that people can use it. From the moment that everybody going to the doctor, you have to pay $85, only back about $43.
3: So it's good for you to have bulk billing?
4: Bulk billing, very good.
3: Well, this is only temporary here in Woden, it's going to move to Coombs.
4: I support it moving to another suburb because in Woden, a lot of doctor. Bulk billing in Coombs is very good.
3: Yeah. It's needed in Coombs?
4: Yeah. I really need it, you know. Usually come right, the boats above there need a book billing.
3: Is that because you live nearby there?
4: Because that most people, that's all people, need book billing closer to the Coombe.
3: The new bulk bill GP clinic's just open across the road here in Woden. Do you think Woden needs something like this permanently?
5: Oh, good morning, Mary. Look, anything that supports health for the community is fantastic. Certainly, we're very happy with our local GPs, but we do have to drive for it. So anything, I think, for access where people can walk is always a great thing.
3: So this is just temporary here in Woden. It's going to move to Coombs. You've also got the urgent care clinic here in the area in Woden. Do you find the services adequate, what you've got?
5: Yes, certainly. Look, the one at Western, the urgent care clinic, has been fantastic. Again, I've taken my elderly parents there on a number of occasions and the service has been fantastic. So it does service the area really, really well.
3: So the GP clinic, you think you're fine to see it go off to Coombs?
5: Look, for me personally, I'm probably not seeking it, yeah. But I think if the area in Coombs could utilise it, fantastic.
6: Hi, Mary. I'm Hamish Meldrum. I'm a GP and I'm also a director of Oka Health. I'm a founder and I'm the chief medical officer as well.
3: I've just had a tour here of the new facilities, just opened today. This is temporary, of course. Two GPs on duty. How many do you hope to have when the operations open in Coombs?
6: We've got a requirement to bring 10 doctors to ACT. This is part of our funding requirement. We're really excited about recruiting doctors, possibly from the UK, possibly from other areas in Australia, and bring them to the site and also eventually to Coombs. The two doctors that were recruited so far are from out of ACT. They're from New South Wales. So we've brought two supervising doctors into this practice with a view that they can support doctors coming from the UK.
3: How confident are you that you will get those required 10 to 12 doctors?
6: Oh, we're very confident. Yeah, we think we're quite engaged with a UK pipeline. I just onboarded two doctors last week from the UK, not for ACT, but I regularly are onboarding doctors from overseas that want to come to Australia. Yeah.
3: So this facility here in Woden's temporary. When do you expect it'll be up and running in Coombs?
6: Oh, I can't give you an exact date, but it'll be towards the back end of the year. We'll be moving to Coombs, yeah, to a purpose-built facility with a bigger range of services, allied health and radiology, yeah.
3: And so people who want to come to this Woden clinic, who can come, who should come, and how do they book?
6: Well, anybody who needs a GP, anybody who's looking for a GP, anybody who wants a GP perhaps that's more convenient, maybe they've moved in Canberra and looking for a new GP home, they're very welcome to reach out to us. I appreciate not everybody has an established provider. So, we're very interested in taking on new patients and we're very interested in providing comprehensive healthcare and with good screening and good nurse involvement as well. We also have a walk-in clinic for those quick and simple problems. So if you've got a quick and simple problem and we're not your regular GP, you're also very welcome as well.
0: The GP at the temporary clinic, completely bulk billed, opening up in Woden today. Mary, a few more opening after this as well.
3: Yes, that's right, Alice. So this one opens today in Phillip, and then there's going to be, obviously this one's going to move to Coombs, and then you've got more opening in Gungahlin and Tuggeranong. So the Tuggeranong clinic will open later this week and the Gungahlin clinic will open in the next month. Now, Alice, to answer your earlier question, I did just Google GP clinic bulk billing Coombs, and I got this the booking came up for this practice. So
0: there
3: that's
0: you
3: all
0: go.
3: You need to do.
0: Very handy. Thank you so much, Mary.
3: Thanks, Alice.
0: Cheers. Mary Good there, ABC Canberra, roving reporter. And before we find out what's coming up on Afternoons with Emma Bickley, let's briefly check in with Alison from Curtin, who maybe will take part in the Pelly Count, Alison?
7: Oh, I'd certainly like to, but I was also interested that they didn't mention the flooding that's going into Lake Eyre at the moment is massive, and it always generates huge bird breeding events of particularly pelicans. So
0: yes, this is actually what somebody else has said, is the pelican count altered when Lake Eyre has a fill-up event? And I suppose they would use that detail as an explainer perhaps, Alison.
7: Well, you'd hope so, because if you see the numbers down around the coast, it's not an immediate need to get into panic mode because their sort of population's dropping. It could be that they've moved
0: elsewhere.
7: They've gone
0: there, absolutely.
7: Yeah, so I'm assuming they will obviously look at that situation as well, but it's pretty important if you're looking at numbers overall and their movements.
0: A good point and well made, Alison. Thank you so much.
7: Okay, pleasure.
0: Cheers. Bye-bye. Bye. Alison of Curtin there. Good afternoon. Morning. Good morning. Oh, I nearly made it through.
8: No, it's good it morning. Happens. Sometimes I don't know who I am when I'm filling in on someone else's show. Alice, how are you?
0: I'm good. Yeah, I'm sore.
8: Oh,
0: I'm confused about frittatas and quiche.
8: I saw that you've had a marvellous chat on there. Look, frittata and a quiche. I mean, a quiche has a pastry base and a frittata doesn't. Isn't that it?
0: Look, I've also learned about the origins of French versus Italian, the thickness of the frittata, and the whole new category of the zucchini slice.
8: Do you know what? For me, frittata has been a lifesaver as a parent, because if we ever cook potatoes the night before, then I get my frying pan in the morning, a little bit of oil, those potatoes, give them a little bit of a smush, a little bit of a season, add whatever veggies and things I've got, pour the eggs on top, and my kids love it.
0: And I just learned that you don't put potatoes in a quiche, apparently, but I did last night, and it was fine.
8: It was fine. It's like
0: coming
8: a potato base.
0: I love Monday arvos.
8: Well, we're continuing the conversation about bulk billing.
0: Fantastic.
8: We've got a representative, the founder of an organisation, who wants to make it easier for more international doctors to come and practice here.
0: Literally what we were just talking
8: about.
0: Yes,
8: except I will admit, I did ask her some pretty tough questions. I actually recorded the interview a little while ago. I had to ask her some tough questions because the stats are showing that people coming to Australia are not passing our rigorous exams. And I think it is really important that when we talk about pathways, we do ensure that the standards are still being met. Because obviously, if you're going to a doctor, you want to have faith in the system.
0: Yes.
8: So it is a bit of an interesting chat on that one. We're also talking about how AI is being used to detect rips and sharks at the beach and ways you might be able to use your phone to do that.
0: Oh, to detect rips. Oh, very interesting. I'll always be tuning in. Thank you, Emma.
8: Thanks.
0: Emma Bickley on Afternoons. Huge thank you to Caroline O'Brien and to Anna. Saskia back with you tomorrow. News time.
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0: ABC News with Anna Vito. Geelong AFL coach Chris Scott has defended the league's approach to concussion and past players. The ABC's Four Corners has revealed 33 Australian rules footballers, including 19 at the professional and semi-professional level, have been diagnosed with the degenerative brain disease CTE. Global neuroscience experts say the statistics are alarming and need to be urgently addressed by the AFL. Chris Scott played 215 games for Brisbane. He says the league has made an effort to support its players.
11: I don't think we hear this enough. I've been in the game 30 years, 14 years as a player. I could not speak highly enough of the care, especially from a medical sense, that I received as a player. And that continued right through my coaching career.
0: More details on Four Corners on ABC TV tonight. An Australian man is facing multiple charges, including murder in Thailand, after police arrested and charged him in connection with the death of a teenage girl. Asia editor Karishma Vyas reports from Bangkok.
12: 45-year-old Simon Peter Carman was arrested on Saturday while trying to fly to Australia from Bangkok after police found the body of a 17-year-old girl in a suitcase in Pattaya. Authorities have released CCTV footage that shows Carmen entering a building with Tunchanok Donhomla and leaving hours later carrying a suitcase. The victim's family has told the ABC that they are devastated and are seeking the death penalty in the case. Carmen is facing multiple charges, including murder and taking a minor for sexual purposes. Karishma Vyas, ABC News, Bangkok.
0: Health officials in France say an additional 1,000 people have died since Wednesday as a severe heatwave continues to scorch Europe. As temperatures soared towards 40 degrees Celsius, more than 1,200 deaths were recorded on the 24th of June, and an additional 1,400 people died on both the 25th and the 26th. In April and May, before the heatwave began, France's rate of deaths was around 900 to 1,000 per day. This means France has recorded an additional over 1,000 deaths over the worst 3 days of the heatwave last week. Former Attorney General Mark Dreyfus has called for a further strengthening of hate speech laws in a submission to the Royal Commission on Anti-Semitism and Social Cohesion in Sydney. Gavin Coote reports.
13: Mark Dreyfus, who's a prominent Jewish Labor MP, has lodged a submission to the inquiry saying the issue of anti-Semitism is personal and part of his family's history. As Attorney General, Mr. Dreyfus oversaw Labor's banning of Nazi salutes and anti-vilification laws, but in his submission he calls for a further extension of hate speech laws, including a broader criminal offence that captures hate speech before it becomes violent or threatens violence. The Royal Commission is resuming hearings today, with its third hearing block focusing on anti-Semitism online.
0: A 14-year-old boy will face the ACT Children's Court today in relation to a police pursuit through southern Canberra on Sunday. Police say the boy was already on bail after allegedly stealing a vehicle last Thursday. Police allege he was the sole occupant of a different stolen car, which was driven through multiple suburbs yesterday before tyre deflation devices were deployed on Harrington Circuit in Canberra. The boy will face the Children's Court today, charged with driving a vehicle without consent, driving unlicensed, dangerous driving, and failing to stop for police. Vets are advising Australians to keep an eye on their pets following detections of the H5N1 strain of bird flu. Four cases have been confirmed in wild seabirds, three in Western Australia and one in South Australia. The deadly virus has decimated animal populations overseas. Dr. Diana Barker is president of the Australian Veterinary Association and says cats are particularly susceptible to the disease.
10: So the things that we should be looking for in our cats is just respiratory signs, so snuffly nose, sneezing, but also they can get some weakness and lethargy and not able to walk properly. So those are the types of signs to see in cats. The risk is really, really low.
0: And in sport, joyful Canadian fans are celebrating their team's historic 1-0 win over South Africa at the Men's Soccer World Cup. It means the co-hosts are into the last 16 for the first time in their history, where they'll play either the Netherlands or Morocco. This fan says it's a dream come true.
14: Absolutely amazing. Great atmosphere. We stood up the whole game. People are watching it. You know, Canadians think they don't know football that well, but we're very informed. We're watching the game. We're commenting. A South African guy beside me, we had a great time. Friendship in the beautiful game.
0: Canberra's weather, a cloudy day with a high chance of showers and light winds. A forecast top of 15 degrees today before the rain arrives tomorrow. It's 11 degrees. ABC News.
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19: You're a young girl, your mum has died, and dad drops you off at an orphanage. This is the story of poet and librettist Patricia Sykes, who was just 11 years old when she and her three sisters were left at the Abbotsford Convent in Melbourne by their father. It was the early 1950s, and he couldn't afford to take care of the girls at home, but wanted them to stay together. So an orphanage felt like his only option. For more than 100 years, the Abbotsford Convent was home to the Sisters of the Good Shepherd, orphan girls, and so-called wayward women. Today, it's a bustling community space that's home to gallery spaces, cafes, and even a radio station. But even with its artsy zhuzh up, its institutional past speaks through its weathered walls and fixtures, particularly in the old Magdalene Laundry. Patricia and her sisters lived at the orphanage until she and her older sister, Elaine, were almost old enough to work. So, although she had a great talent for language and music, Patricia left school at 14 to help support the family. And it wasn't until her 30s that Patricia was able to resume her studies. At uni, while studying anthropology, she began to see the Abbotsford Convent as more than an institution she had wanted to escape. And eventually, she found her way back to the convent on her own terms, as a poet, to tell the stories of dozens of women who lived and labored within its walls. Her collection of poetry is called The Abbotsford Mysteries. Hi, Patricia.
7: Hi.
19: Patricia, before going to the orphanage, you grew up all over the place, from Melbourne to Tasmania. What was home life like for you in those places?
7: Mixed. I think we ended up going to between 9 and 11 different schools before I left the convent. The moving meant that you didn't have childhood friends that you shared school experiences with. I was one of 9 children, 4 of whom survived. My mother lost 5, and she died when the fetus she was carrying died in utero.
19: What do you remember about her?
7: She was a fun, loving woman. The last property we lived in didn't have any running water, and we used kerosene lamps and a battery for the radio. But she was able to make fun and joy out of small things. Some of her recipes I've never forgotten because it was, you know, only a few years after the end of the Second World War. Everything was shoestring. So orange peels, for example, she'd cut an orange. She'd cut it in quarters, take the pith off, sprinkle it with brown sugar and bake it, caramelise it in the old IXL stove, which was just a wood stove. So things like that, you know, she never wasted anything and she was
20: great at adapting to circumstances. She knitted all our jumpers and sewed all our dresses and clothes. And we had chickens, chooks, and there were three cows that Dad milked. So, you know, we had milk and cream and we had eggs. And Dad used to catch eels in the creek and bag rabbits, and we weren't that far from the coast, so he used to go and fish on the coast as well, so we had fresh fish. But yeah, we mostly lived off the land, and of course we had a vegetable garden.
19: So you went to 9 different schools as a young child. Why were your parents moving around so much? What did they do to support the family?
20: Well, Dad was, he was an extremely clever man. He could turn his hand to anything. For example, he could play the piano, the organ by ear, and we always had some kind of music in the house. One of his aunts was understudied to Dame Nellie Melba. So music was very big in the family. But Dad had left school when his father died, so he was out working as a very young man. He didn't have a secondary education as such. So he just had to go where jobs were available, especially in the, you know, during the war. And he just was excellent at making do. They both were, and I think that was the necessity of the era.
19: Your mom died when you were just 9 years old.
20: Yeah, I was 9 and a half.
19: How much do you remember about what happened?
20: What I remember were these sort of phone calls, because, you know, you had the wind-up phone on the wall in those days. It was more or less a party line. I remember the doctor coming. I remember we kids were standing looking at Mum through her bedroom door. She was in bed. And the last thing she said to us was, "You poor kids. You poor kids."
19: At 9 years old, seeing that and hearing that, what did you make of it? How did you make sense of that?
20: We never saw her again. Her mum was an only child, so Granny came down in a taxi and collected us and took us to her place. And 3 days later, Mum died. And she came and told us, and I remember screaming at her and telling her she was a big fat liar. And because it's in those days children weren't allowed to go to funerals, we didn't see her buried. And my older sister and I, even up till our 30s, you know, we would still look for our mother in the street. Every now and then, you know, different places that you went to that you didn't know, you'd look for her in the street.
19: Back then, was there much, I suppose, culture of talking to children about their feelings and their grief? Beyond telling you that Mom had died, what kind of comfort did they offer?
20: We were very confused, and the relatives were kind on Dad's side because, as I say, Mum had no siblings. But there's not a lot you can say to a child who's lost her mother, which she was very close to. And I was Mummy's girl and my older sister Elaine was Daddy's girl. One of the things that helped was there was 7 and 8 years between we older two and the two younger sisters, and they were only 1 and a half and 2 and a half when Mum died. So that they were totally so distressed. Because at that age, your landmarks are touch and sight and smell. They couldn't ask us questions. We couldn't explain to them what had happened. So we became their young mothers, if you like. we each sort of took up the role with us with

0: the younger sister each. And so we used to do the things for them that Mum used to do for us, like play with them, rock them to sleep, sing to them, cuddle them.
1: Your grandmother took you on after your mum died, but she couldn't keep you in her cottage. What did your father decide to do then?
0: Well, the thing with Granny, Mum's mum, was that she ran

0: days. And she couldn't look after a 1 and 2 year old. We were with her for a little while, but it just became impossible. And we went to one of Dad's sisters for about 6 weeks, but she then got sick and had to go into hospital. So there was really no one in the family, immediate family, that could cope with four.
1: And your father couldn't take care of all four of you?
0: Well, he had to work, and he was only a labourer, so he didn't have the money to hire a full-time live-in nurse, which you need for a 1 and a half and a 2 and a half.
1: So that set you on the path of being taken to an orphanage in Ballarat to begin with, called Nazareth House.
0: Yes.
1: Do you remember your feelings when your father brought you there?
0: Oh, yes, it was... Nazareth House is on the banks of the river. So the setting is beautiful. The grounds are lovely. But they had this high wrought iron fence and bars. And it was just this terrible feeling of being locked up. The way the nuns managed the system was to put the older girls who were still there, like the 12, 13, 14-year-olds, they took responsibility for the younger girls, which was us. But they had their favourites, so there was quite a bit of bullying.
1: Were you able to stick up for any of your sisters? Did you look out for them much?
0: Not at Nazareth House because we were separated. When we got to the Abbotsford Convent, it was a different story because they were sort of kindergarten. And again, old girls used to help look after them. And one of them smacked my youngest sister so hard that she made her cry and wet her pants. And so the next older sister, the one closest to me in age, found me and told me what had happened. So I went and got hold of the girl who'd bitten my younger sister and gave her a blood nose. She didn't smack her after that.
1: I'll bet. Poet and librettist Patricia Sykes is my guest on Conversations today. So, Patricia, you spent a short time at the orphanage in Ballarat, but eventually you and your sisters were brought back to Melbourne, to Abbotsford Convent.
0: Between Nazareth House and Abbotsford, Dad had repartnered, and so our stepmother came with him to visit us in Nazareth House and sort of said to him, "You can't leave them here. They're just so miserable." So they took us home. And then she became pregnant. She had a bad, very bad pregnancy and almost lost her life as well as my half-brother's life. They both survived but were in hospital. So that's when we were placed in the Abbotsford Convent.
1: So once you arrived at Abbotsford Convent, tell me about the daily life there. What did you wear? What did you eat? What kind of activities did the nuns prepare for you?
0: Each dormitory had a cell for a nun. And she would come out in the morning and bang on the door with her big brass key to wake you up. And it was then a scramble to get up, do prayers, go to mass, have breakfast and get ready for school, etc., etc. You ate in the refectory, and the mincemeat, we used to call it grey mincemeat walls because the walls of the convent were sort of cement stucco in places. And so the mincemeat that we got was grey, not nice and browned, and, you know, the lumpy porridge and all of that. So our grandmother used to send down food parcels and jam drops and that sort of thing. And you had your after-school jobs. I used to work in the sewing room above the first aid. I was darning socks. It's where I learned to darn. There was that. But there was also, I mean, the grounds were so beautiful. And we were taking on

0: taken on walks. We had a choir, and I used to sing in the choir at Mass. And also they had a little theatre and a little stage where we had concerts and performances. One year, the year I was turned 12, I became a Roman centurion in a play. I had to put my hand on the shoulder of the girl who played Saint Dorothea. And unless she renounced Christianity, she was going to be thrown to the lions. So it was my job to try and persuade her to renounce her faith. And as the centurion Theophilus, I put my hand on her shoulder and said, "Maid, the snow is on the bough," which was supposed to persuade her that life and nature and beauty was better than Christianity. "Maid, the snow is on the bough."
1: And was the religious education quite strong at the convent? Did you have to engage in the rituals of the church?
0: Yes. The thing about the Catholic Mass back then was that it had these sort of delicate overtones of paganism, because you had altars, you had flowers, you had incense, candles, wafting, and the priest's robes were beautiful. So it was this kind of ancient, if you like, ritual.
1: And it sounds like you were quite captivated by all of those rituals.
0: Oh, absolutely, because the beauty of ritual, I mean, 1st of May was Mary's month. And 1st of May, we used to have processions. There'd be a little platform that they carried on their shoulders with the statue of Mary. And we'd all dress up in blue and white, and we'd throw petals as we walked through the grounds to celebrate Mary's birthday. There was also the nuns, the beautiful singing of the nuns, because it was the mother house for Australia and New Zealand, and nuns made their vows there, so we were able to attend the ceremonies where a nun moved from being, you know, a novitiate postulant to like a bride of Christ. So they'd walk into the church in this long, long column behind each other, and their black cloak would be removed, and they were, you know, they came dressed as brides. So there was all of that, all of the beauty of ritual.
1: It sounds, the way you describe it, it's so vivid. I can imagine as a child just being so impressed by that. But life at the orphanage at Abbotsford Convent, I'm sure, was not just all beauty and pomp of ritual. What sorts of jobs did the nuns set for you before and after school? Did you have to do much cleaning or other tasks like that?
0: Yes. There was another job I had. I think it was a punishment job, if I remember rightly. I had to scrub the cloisters in the nuns' section of the convent. And they were tiles. They were match tiles, like I think they were terracotta with black and whatever. So you had to get down on your hands and knees and scrub the tiles and then rinse it off. And you weren't allowed to leave eyebrows the floor.
1: Eyebrow hairs?
0: Not eyebrow hairs, no. If you didn't wring out and have clean water, you would leave a little bit of mark
1: on
0: the tiles,
1: right,
0: in the shape of an eyebrow. And because, you know, you used to sort of do this curved
1: with your hand and the rag
0: down
1: on your knees, right?
0: So you weren't allowed to leave eyebrows on the tiles.
1: Let's bear in mind you're about 10 or 11 at this stage?
0: At that stage, I would have been closer to 11 and a half, 12.
1: Right. Trying to imagine 11-year-olds of 2026 doing that, I'm having a hard time. Patricia.
0: But you know, the thing is, it was about positive and negative. And we had years 7 and 8 classes in the one schoolroom. And the year 8s had the blackboard in front and the year 7 had the blackboards on the side. And that's where I first learned about poetic scansion. Walked into school one morning, walked into the classroom one morning, and on the blackboard was written iambic pentameter with a, you know, the strong stress, you know, across the board. And it was like secret language, like abracadabra or open sesame. It was like magic language, if you like.
1: So you were able to continue your education at school at Abbotsford Convent, and it sounds like it really unlocked a love of language there.
0: I'd always loved language. I consider myself very fortunate that in my childhood we had readers, one reader a year for the whole year from grades 1 to 8. And these readers contained plays, poetry, myth, journalism. They covered every aspect of language. I've actually got the facsimile set of the 8th grade readers at home. And every now and again, I'll pull one out and have a read. Oh, yes, I remember that.
1: So you still have that 8th grade reader, which means that it was something really special to you.
0: I have years 1 to 8. I have the whole set.
1: Okay. What were the poems that stuck with you?
0: The Wreck of the Hesperus was one of my favourites because it was very dramatic and it was all about wreck at sea and the bravery. But there were also, you know, Dorothea McCullough's I Love a Sunburnt Country, A Land of Sweeping Plains. There was also nonsense rhymes, like the owl and the pussycat went to sea in a beautiful pea-green boat. It went from Shakespeare to parody, satire and nonsense. So it was a wonderful scope, range of literature.
1: There's a lot happening during your time at Abbotsford Convent. You're going to church, you're going to school, you know, all of these activities. You're cleaning, making sure there's no streaks on the tiles for the nuns to walk on. But you also had an opportunity at one point to dance for the Queen. Tell me about that day.
0: Oh, that was priceless. That was the year Queen Elizabeth and Prince Philip came to Melbourne. And the school children in Melbourne had the opportunity to participate in a welcoming of the Queen and Prince Philip at the MCG. And so Abbotsford Convent was involved. So we were told that we were going to be dancing with the other schools at the MCG in front of the Queen. And I was one of those that was included in the age range, and we all had to line up to see whether we were any good at dancing. And the Mother Superior of the convent at the time came across to our school, you know, to where we were going to do this audition, and said the one who dances best will get a sixpence, which was a lot of money. So I put my best foot forward and got the sixpence. So I was allowed to go down to the little corner shop and get sixpence worth of lollies, which I shared with my sister.
1: Oh, that's very kind of you. So you got the sixpence of lollies, but that means you also got to dance at the
0: MCG. I did, and we had these costumes, these pink sort of winged costumes, and we had these little felt dancing shoes. So we're on the back of this truck, taken to the MCG on the back of a truck, and we did our dance and whatever, and by the time we'd finished, we'd all worn through our felt slippers.

0: Do you remember what kind of dance it was?
1: We were weaving in and out around maypoles. It was sort of like a, so we just had to sort of go over and under with streamers and pointing our toes.
0: That's extraordinary. What a memory.
1: It was priceless.
0: And while you and your sisters were living at Abbotsford Convent, did your dad come to visit you often?
1: He came when he could, probably once or twice a month. And occasionally he'd take us out. And we drove past to get to the convent, our route. You drove past the Skipping Ghoul vinegar sign on top of her factory roof.
0: Yeah, it's an icon of Melbourne.
1: Because she was a Skipping Ghoul and I was a Skipping Ghoul. I used to win the skipping races at the school sports at Motawarri when Mum was still alive. There's a poem in the collection called Skipping Ghoul Vinegar, and she became my guardian angel, if you like. I used to sort of say to myself, you know, one day I'll be out of here and I'll be skipping away from the convent.
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0: Poet and librettist Patricia Sykes is my guest on Conversations today. She's talking about her time living in the orphanage at Melbourne's Abbotsford Convent in the 1950s. Plenty more to her story coming up after the news headlines on ABC Radio. It's 28 minutes to midday.
3: Hello, Anna Vito in the ABC Canberra newsroom. A massive international search and rescue effort is continuing in earthquake-hit Venezuela, but hopes of finding survivors are fading. The death toll has now passed 1,400 people. In Thailand, the family of a murdered Thai teenager say they're seeking the death penalty for a 45-year-old Australian man who's been arrested and charged with her murder. Independent MP Monique Ryan has introduced a private members' bill to change the date of HECS debt indexation from June the 1st to November the 1st. She says it would save students $3 billion over a decade. A new fully bulk billing clinic has been opened in Phillip today under a federal government initiative. It will move to Coombs once that new permanent location is completed. And Canberra Raiders forward Corey Horsburgh has been called up to the 20-man Queensland squad ahead of next month's third and deciding State of Origin match. Cloudy with a high chance of showers and a top of 15 degrees in Canberra today. ABC News.
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1: Today on Conversations, my guest is poet and librettist Patricia Sykes. As a child, she and her sister spent time living at the orphanage at the Abbotsford Convent in Melbourne after their mother died. So, Patricia, eventually your dad did come to take you home. How old were you and Elaine by then?
2: When my oldest sister turned 14, Dad came to the convent and said to her, you know, you can either stay and do the shorthand and typing or come home and go to work. And if you come home and go to work, the others can come home too.

0: Once you got home, back home, and I say home with quotations and marks around it because it really wasn't your home. You were a visitor at best. But when you were finally able to leave Abbotsford Convent and go and live with your father, with your sisters, your stepmother, your half-brother, how did that feel? What was the adjustment like?
1: It was great, and it was difficult at the same time. Adjusting to daily life with a stepmother and a half-brother wasn't easy, and it was only a small cottage.
0: Did you get along? Was she kind to you?
1: Yes, to a degree, to a degree.
0: Was there much prospect for you to continue with your education after that?
1: I had one more year at school at Our Lady of Lourdes in High Street, Armidale. And oddly enough, I topped the academic year in year eight. I mean, I loved learning. The nuns wanted to keep me at school and pay for me to go to the Presentation Convent in Windsor to continue with my studies. But Dad said, no, she's got to come home and work.
0: Were you devastated?
1: Yeah, I was, yeah.
0: So you weren't able to continue with your high school education, which must have been devastating. Where did you end up getting your first job?
1: At a department store in Chapel Street, Paran, which was called Charles Moore Reed. And my first job was in the confectionery section. So I used to make milkshakes, serve ice creams, bag lollies.
0: I'm just reflecting on that and thinking about how in that those short space of those few years, you've gone from pretty hard life, you know, pretty bare bones life in a convent after you've lost your mother, eating grey mince, you know, and lumpy porridge. And now at the age of 14, you find yourself surrounded by, I think, every kid's heaven, which is surrounded by lollies and sweets. That must have been a bit of a whiplash moment.
1: Yeah, it was. But in those days, the wage was £4.19 and 6. And I only got to keep 5 shillings out of that because the rest of the money went to the family. So I didn't have a lot to spend. So, you know, an ice cream every now and again. And I had to use that 5 shillings for the tram fare too. So,
0: pretty tight budget.
1: Very tight budget.
0: Did you enjoy working at the department store surrounded by all the lollies, even if you couldn't buy them?
1: Well, it wasn't just that. I mean, I had the confectionery counter was on the ground floor just inside the doors to the right. One of the big windows was behind me. And this gorgeous 15-year-old, whose name was Rocky, used to come in to dress the windows. And he was, I think, very close to my first crush.
0: But were you still thinking about poetry and music and all those things, you know, that your love of language that you had found at school at the convent?
1: I probably wasn't thinking actively. I certainly wasn't writing. I got into the habit of keeping things in my imagination because at the convent you didn't have access to a diary or a notebook with pens and pencils. You only had those in your classroom, but you weren't allowed private notebooks and things like that. So I learned to have a secret poetic life in my head, I think. But I didn't share it and I didn't write. I just became accustomed to just living in my imagination.
0: And I'm imagining that you wouldn't have had the idea even that those things that you loved could be a job or something that you did for work at that point.
1: No, not at all.
0: When you were about 15, Dad packed you all up again and you moved to Benalla. Where
1: yes.
0: You were then working at a migrant camp for World War II refugees.
1: Yeah.
0: And then you know, marriage and family comes along. How old were you when you got married?
1: I was 22.
0: What was that stage of your life like?
1: Pretty focused on being on wifehood and motherhood, for sure. But I was healthy during the pregnancies, but after the pregnancies, things sort of went haywire. By the time I'd had my second son, I wasn't able to conceive anymore. So, yeah, I became very involved with my children at kindergarten. I became the president of the local primary school mother club. I was on the committee. I organised things like donkey derbies and petrol vouchers at the local garage. And so I got very involved in fundraising for the schools that my children were at.
0: And that's wonderful to hear, but I'm wondering, you know, someone of your curiosity and your kind of intellectual hunger, I suppose, that you had, that you displayed all the way through childhood, were you still feeling like you were missing something for yourself?
1: Yes, absolutely. And once my children were both at school and settled, you know, I thought, I want to pick up my education. And fortunately, the Council of Adult Education had started offering higher school education for women who'd left school when they were 14. So I did my HSC at the Box Hill Town Hall where they ran the classes. So I had four subjects. I did English, English literature, Australian politics, and, oh, Australian history.
0: What was it like finally being back in the classroom?
1: Well, it was only a two-hour class for each subject a week, so I had notes on the inside of all my kitchen cupboards so that when I was cooking or doing dishes, I could be, you know, working at the same time. But I loved it, and I remember we did the exams, I think, in the exhibition buildings. And, of course, we'd done mock exams to prepare ourselves, and then they went and changed the format. So I walked out of there convinced I'd failed and had to shop for dinner on the way home. So my there was a baby competition, baby show, being held at my local shopping centre, as I called it, and I thought, yeah, that's all I'm good for, you know. And then to my surprise, I got two A's and two B's and got accepted at Melbourne Uni, Monash and La Trobe and whatever.
0: So that's wonderful. So you found yourself on the cusp of a university education after all these years, taking this quite winding route to that pathway. And you started a Bachelor of Arts at university. What were your subjects?
1: I took subjects that both interested me but also that worked in with my children's school hours. I would love to have done philosophy, but I did English, English literature, ancient history, and anthropology.
0: And studying anthropology actually helped change your perspective on your time at the Abbotsford Convent?
1: Absolutely, because it was like an entire community. And so it fitted into that anthropological perspective. I'd never wanted to go back when I left. You know, it was the last thing I wanted to do was go back. But once I had that insight that it was an enclosed community, if you like, a totally cultural identity, I became much more interested.
0: So how did you sort of step back and see your life as a young girl at the convent, and the lives of your sisters, not simply as an individual story, but as part of this bigger fabric of, you know, really the story and the experience of women and girls of that era?
1: I suppose I'd done a 360 degree shift in perspective, and it was through learning that Steve Brack's bought the convent.
0: He was the premier at the time.
1: He was the premier at the time as an arts precinct for the city of Melbourne and for Victoria. By this stage, I had published one or two collections of poetry, and I applied for a grant for the Abbotsford to write a collection called The Abbotsford Mysteries. And what I did when I got the residency, I put an advertisement in all the Australian major daily newspapers looking for ex-residents.
0: Patricia Sykes is my guest on Conversations today. She's a poet and a librettist who lived at the orphanage at Abbotsford Convent as a child and returned as an adult on her own terms. So you returned to the convent with a grant to be a poet in residence, and you've reached out to all these women who probably have a very similar experience to you. What was the response like?
1: I interviewed 72 ex-residents who'd been there between the years 1927 and when it closed as a religious institution in 1975.
0: And these are women who would have been orphans?
1: They were orphans. Some were from the sacred art section who worked older women, wayward girls and older women. A couple of nuns I interviewed, one ex-mother superior who agreed to an interview with me. Before the collection was published, I sent every woman whose quote I'd used a copy of the poem before it was published so that they had the chance to say, please don't use that, or no, I don't like that. I didn't get one rejection.
0: What struck you, speaking to dozens of women who had lived at the convent, about their stories?
1: What struck me was the fact that the majority of women had not told their extended family their stories. They'd kept them private. They were either embarrassed or ashamed or traumatized, too traumatized to want to talk about it. And one of the positive aspects of launching the book and holding a morning tea for the women at the convent was that they came up and thanked me, saying, we finally understand. And so it was a really strong healing process for these women. An immense feeling of regeneration, a reason to celebrate. Because, I mean, some of these women who'd been in the orphanage for till they were sort of too old to stay went out in, had no, you know, no family out in the community, went out into the community. Didn't know how to manage money, didn't have jobs to pay rent. So a lot of them just went back to the convent and stayed there in the laundry section and worked there for years because they had a roof over their head, they had meals provided, they had the women that they'd been in the institution with. Some of them were just too institutionalized to adapt to life outside.
0: What about in your own family, when you were raising your sons, did you tell them much about your life in the orphanage?
1: No.
0: That's interesting. Why not?
1: I didn't tell them in their primary school years, because how do you explain an institution and an orphanage and
0: the idea that with a living parent still you would still be sent to an orphanage.
1: Yeah, and of course Dad was still alive and my stepmother was still alive. So for the sake of family unity, I didn't want them looking at my stepmother as somebody who wasn't part of their bloodline, if you like. So it was a, it was a considered choice. But as they grew older, of course, and were able to understand, then I shared it with them.
0: It must have been liberating then to finally be able to explore all of this through the poetry and see the links between your stories and other women's stories.
1: It was, yeah.
0: I do want to go back, Patricia, to the grant, because by the time you returned to the convent as a resident poet, it had been transformed into what it is now today, this hive of creative activity. I just want to come back and reflect on that moment because, you know, you had left as a child, as an orphan, half orphan, really, but living the life of an orphan. And then you come back in a very different position as a visiting artist, really, and the place is transformed. What was it like to go back on your own terms?
1: Liberating. Very liberating. I was able to appreciate how the institution had not only given women the security and safety, but it also gave them an education, a community, a really beautiful location. The grounds are exquisite. And it gave them a heritage, a sense of belonging to an institution that had been the mother house for Australia, New Zealand, because, as I say, that's where nuns, women entered and became novitiates, postulants, and took their final vows. It houses the lives of so many women. And the fact that the convent is keeping those stories alive by the work they do and the programs they run is a celebration rather than guilt, shame, horror. It is. And the lovely thing about the sisters of the Good Shepherd was that they enacted a program of loving disobedience as far as the bishops were concerned. They obeyed the law of the church, but they made a lot of the decisions and the rules that the women lived by and ensured that things were sort of creative and productive and gave women opportunities to follow different paths, because the nuns there used to also they inherited the skills of Limerick lace from the nuns who were first sent from the house in Ireland to staff the Abbotsford Convent, and they brought their Limerick lay skills, taught it here, and was one of the ways that they earned money for the convent, because they made a lot of the veils and whatever that the Melbourne women who could afford Limerick lace for their wedding dresses or their veils. So that was one of the skills that they taught here at the convent.
0: Patricia, your story is part of the story of the Abbotsford Convent. For you individually, how do you think that place has shaped you and your life?
1: The most important lesson I think I've learned is that of revisioning, re-experiencing, the fact that your experience with an event or a location isn't boxed in a time it isn't sort of jailed. It means you can re-envision, re-experience something. It was a great gift, really, to be able to go back there as an artist in residence. And the other thing that I experienced was that this was traditional Aboriginal land, and so it was a site where stories had been told and sung for years before the institution of the Abbotsford Convent was built. And the river, you know, the Birrarung in the local Aboriginal name for it, has flowed between these banks, been walked by feet, millions of feet before Australia was ever settled as a colony. So that tradition has just enriched my appreciation of inheriting the storytelling tradition to pass it on, keep it alive in my own generation and be part of that long line of storytellers.
0: Well, Patricia, it's been a pleasure hearing your story and the story of the Abbotsford Convent. Thank you so much for being my guest on Conversations.
1: Thank you for having me.

0: Patricia Sykes was my guest on Conversations. She's a librettist and poet. Her collection of poems is called The Abbotsford Mysteries. This conversation was produced on the lands of the Kulin Nation. It was produced by Maggie Morris. The executive producer is Eliza Kirsch. I'm Beverly Wang. Thanks for listening.
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5: ABC News, good afternoon, I'm Anna Vito. A Canberra man has been found guilty of attempting to murder his wife after stabbing her with a kitchen knife at their home. Zakasha Marlin reports.
6: The man, who can't be identified for legal reason, looked stunned as an ACT Supreme Court jury found him guilty of attempted murder and damaging property over the July 2024 attack. The court heard the couple had been married for more than two decades, but their relationship had become strained in the lead up to the incident. Prosecutors said the man returned home heavily intoxicated before attacking his wife and whispering, "I am going to kill you," and stabbing her in the arm with a kitchen knife. The man will be sentenced at a later date.
5: Independent federal MP Monique Ryan has introduced a private member's bill calling for the date of hex-decked indexation to be moved. Currently, HECS is indexed on the 1st of June each year before students file their tax returns and their balances are adjusted. Dr. Ryan's bill proposes changing the indexation date to November the 1st. She says the HECS system needs to be dismantled as a matter of urgency.
7: We wouldn't accept it if interest was applied to our mortgages or our credit card debts after we'd made repayments towards those accounts. But Australian graduates who are dealing with a cost of learning crisis are being forced to pay more on the HECS debts.
5: US officials say Tehran and Washington have agreed to halt recent hostilities in the Gulf and renew talks regarding their dispute over the Strait of Hormuz. The development raises hopes of saving an interim ceasefire agreement, which has been under pressure following days of tit-for-tat strikes. The US hit Iranian targets on Friday and Saturday local time, citing continued Iranian aggression against commercial shipping in the strait, with Iran responding by striking US military positions in West Asia. The American news agency Axios first reported the pause in hostilities and says peace talks will resume on Tuesday in Qatar. Grief and frustration is building in Venezuela as families are desperately searching for loved ones trapped beneath the rubble following two major earthquakes last week. William Howard Evans reports.
8: Relatives of the tens of thousands of people still missing are facing a fifth night waiting and hoping for positive news. But as each hour passes, the prospect of finding people alive becomes less and less likely. Among the devastation are stories of hope. Rescuers have shared video footage of an 11-year-old boy being pulled from twisted debris. Local reports suggest he was found near his sister and mother, who have both died. As the death toll grows, so too does the frustration locals have for the government, with many saying any support being provided is too little, too late.
5: Australian real estate agents say low auction clearance rates confirm what they're seeing on the ground as the housing market cools. New data from Cotality shows preliminary clearance rates across the country last week fell to just over 49%, while Sydney and Melbourne had their worst week in years. Ray White chief economist Nerida Connersby says house prices across the country are either dropping or slowing considerably.
9: Sydney and Melbourne are definitely leading the way in terms of price decline. So both of those cities recorded price declines in May. If we have a look elsewhere, prices are still increased when we look at the latest data, but things are definitely slowing.
5: Financial Ordinaries is trading 0.2% higher this lunchtime, the dollar buying 68.9 US cents. Sport and Canada has scored a late goal to win the first knockout match at the Men's Soccer World Cup. Amanda Shalala reports for ABC Sport.
10: After finishing second in its group, tournament co-host Canada had to travel to LA to face South Africa in the round of 32. It was scoreless and headed for extra time until Stephen Estiquio pounced in the 92nd minute. The South African defence tried to clear the ball, but it found Canada's vice-captain, who powered home the winning goal. That was the only game today, with the action to continue tomorrow, while the Socceroos continue their preparations for Saturday's match against Egypt in Dallas.
5: And Ben Stokes says his decision to retire from international cricket is the best thing for him after 15 years representing England. Stokes made his surprise announcement during the fourth day of the deciding third test against New Zealand at Trent Bridge, taking a wicket for England just moments after the news was released. He says he knows it's the right time to go. Canberra's weather, a shower or two, light winds and a forecast top of 15 degrees, rain tomorrow and 16 degrees. It's 12 degrees at the airport now. ABC News.
2: Good afternoon. Welcome to The World Today. I'm Andy Park, coming to you from Gadigal Land in Sydney. Thanks for your company. This Monday, more than 1,500 dead in Venezuela after double earthquakes rock the South American country. And England captain Ben Stokes' shock resignation from international cricket announced mid-match.
11: Second slip. Can you believe it? Moments after, the news has come that Stokes' international career is coming to an end. He has picked up a wicket.
12: This is my last 2 days as your captain, and my last 2 days as representing England. Reasons can wait. Why? I've had many trips to the well before for this team, for you blokes, for people beforehand, and I've got one more trip to do.
2: That story shortly. First, though, the Royal Commission into Anti-Semitism and Social Cohesion has heard testimony from a survivor of the Bondi Beach terror attack, Arson Ostrovsky. The commission has resumed with its third hearing block with a focus on anti-Semitism online, examining the role of social media and traditional outlets such as the ABC. Alison Shaw has been at the Royal Commission this morning. Alison, Arson Ostrovsky described his experience being the focus of a conspiracy theory which spread online. Tell me about that.
13: That's right, Andy. Today, Arson Ostrovsky was the first witness called to the Royal Commission hearing. He's a human rights lawyer who works at the Australia, Israel and Jewish Affairs Council, and counsel assisting Richard Lancaster SC said, Mr. Ostrovsky was an extraordinary example of anti-Semitism online. So Mr. Ostrovsky attended the Hanukkah celebration and was a victim at the Bondi terror attack. He was shot and he took a photograph of his injury, which he then sent to a friend, and then he agreed to that friend sharing that photo online after the attack, and it went viral immediately. But then it became the subject of conspiracy theories that he had faked those injuries, that he was actually with a makeup artist who was applying fake blood to him. These were all AI manipulated images. And there was also comments saying that he was a Mossad agent, that the attack had been staged by Israel. So he described today how his phone went off nonstop with an influx of hate, abuse, vilification, and he described it as surreal to see while he was lying in hospital directly after the Bondi attack. And he said that it seemed to spread like wildfire on virtually every social media platform. But here he is describing the impact and the emotional toll of that online abuse.
14: I try my best to block it out. I do. But it's impossible. And the cumulative nature of it is overwhelming. I feel that it threatens not only my life, my physical safety, but my family's. It tries to completely erase my experience and my trauma. It certainly did at a time right after December 14 when you're trying to heal, when your family, when your children see this. The abuse is relentless. It is vicious.
2: Arson Ostrovsky giving his evidence at the Royal Commission into Anti-Semitism. Alison, what are we expecting to hear in the rest of this two-week block?
13: Well, the focus of this third hearing block is to investigate the presence of anti-Semitism, hate and extremism on online platforms. So that includes social media and traditional media. So this week we are expecting to hear from social media giant Meta, which owns Facebook, Instagram and WhatsApp, and they will be called to give evidence about how anti-Semitism is spread on their platforms. And counsel assisting Richard Lancaster SC said there will be an eye to providing recommendations to the commission about potential changes in regulation that could be explored. He also said today that Facebook, Google, LinkedIn and TikTok have meaningfully engaged with the commission and are expected to give evidence this week, but he said that some other social media platforms have been less forthcoming or entirely non-responsive. So he told the commission that those included X, formerly Twitter, and Telegram as well. And he also mentioned a smaller social media platform called Gab, which he said had been openly hostile to the commission, telling them that we are an American company and we will publish what it likes, when it likes.
2: That's reporter Alison Schau at the Royal Commission. Overseas now, and the United States says it's hitting pause on an escalating series of strikes and counterstrikes with Iran. An American official has said both sides would stand down for now so that technical talks can get underway on the memorandum of understanding that underscores the so-called ceasefire currently in force. It's being promised vessels will also be allowed to move freely through the Strait of Hormuz after Iran earlier threatened military action against ships flouting its directives when negotiating the passage. Here's Nick Grimm.
15: It's the ceasefire where the firing never seems to cease. Iran releasing video of missiles and drones launched at US infrastructure in Kuwait and Bahrain in retaliation for multiple strikes on Iranian targets surrounding the Strait of Hormuz by the American military. In a post on his website Truth Social, Donald Trump claiming those attacks had been in response to Iranian drones targeting commercial shipping in the area.
16: It's very possible that they will never learn. There may come a point when we are no longer able to be reasonable and will be forced to militarily complete the job that we very successfully started. If that happens, the Islamic Republic of Iran will no longer exist. The
15: saber-rattling match, though, by Iran's Islamic Revolutionary Guard, a statement read on Iranian state television insisting a crushing response will be given to any aggression from the US. Iran insists it has the right to control shipping through the Strait of Hormuz under the terms of the ceasefire and that vessels violating those arrangements will be dealt with forcibly. Abbas Araghchi is the Iranian foreign minister.
17: I urge all parties not to interfere in the management of the Strait of Hormuz or in the arrangements being made by the Islamic Republic of Iran to reopen the strait. They should abide by the signed Memorandum of Understanding and not allow it to be derailed.
15: Further talks are expected between the United States and Iran tomorrow in Qatar. The US ambassador to the United Nations, Mike Waltz, warning Iran against overplaying its hand.
18: The president's patience isn't going to last forever. Discussions are ongoing, particularly at a technical level of how to get inspectors in, the downblending and the other pieces that are focused on ensuring Iran never has a nuclear weapon. But they need to understand their leverage is diminishing by the day. The Gulf Arabs are creating all kinds of alternatives to the Straits of Hormuz. The UAE is moving oil through its pipeline that it's expanding. The Saudi Arabia is moving oil through its pipeline that it's expanding. We will create alternatives to our basing posture there. We will harden some. Some may go underground. Others will move. So this leverage that Iran thinks it has now is diminishing faster and faster, literally every week as we speak.
15: Amid the tit-for-tat exchanges, there's a view that negotiations have a low likelihood of success. Aaron David Miller is a senior fellow at the Carnegie Endowment for International Peace and a former Middle East negotiator at the US State Department.
19: Technical talks are fine, except the folks who are showing up for these talks are not decision makers. And every comma, every paragraph, every word is going to have to be approved in capitals. And right now you have no trust and no confidence between the two sides, and you have two potential triggers. One is Iran's determination to keep their hands all over the Straits of Hormuz. And the second is the ever-present problem of Lebanon.
15: And there's concern what that could mean for world oil prices. Right now, the cost of fuel in Australia has fallen below where it was prior to the start of the conflict. But there's fear that may not last. The NRMA's Peter Currie.
20: Even if the war ends, there's still a whole raft of factors that we have to take into consideration given the amount of damage that's been done to regional terminals and refineries. So production levels would need to get back to those pre-war levels, and obviously the war would need to end and end permanently.
15: A possible sign the global upheaval isn't over yet.
2: Nick Grimm there. The death toll in Venezuela has now climbed above 1,400 following last week's twin earthquakes. Tens of thousands of people are still believed to be missing.

0: As rescue teams from around the globe continue to scour the rubble for survivors, here's Tanya Dendrinos.
1: Up, up, up! Legs, back, legs, back,
2: legs. Amid the flattened buildings of La Guaira, a coastal state north of the Venezuelan capital Caracas, a remarkable story of survival. A father and son buried under the mass of crumbled concrete, found alive 4 days on.
3: They're extremely weak, like any patient.

0: On the ground is the urban search and rescue team from Fairfax County, Virginia.
1: Support the feet and keep passing.
0: A post on the team's Facebook page says overnight and into Sunday local time, they rescued three more survivors, saying at one site, the mission spanned 12 hours. The post is accompanied by a video of a woman being carried to safety. Her gratitude is clear, reaching out to touch the arms and faces of her rescuers. But as the hours tick by, these glimmers of hope grow dimmer. Bodies are far outweighing the number of survivors found following twin earthquakes here last week. From overhead, rescuers and onlookers resemble ants crawling over the rubble, such as the scale of the destruction. Craig Redmond is the CEO of US charity Direct Relief, which has been supporting teams in Venezuela.
2: It's a mad dash to try to save as many lives as possible. As you know, it's been several days now, and the fear, of course, is the likelihood of finding more people alive is diminishing over time.
0: He says the crews are being supported by specially trained rescue dogs.
2: Those dogs are amazing, and if there is anyone in there still, they'll find them.
0: Still, it's a tall order. It's not just a race against time, but also Mother Nature, with the aftershocks continuing.
2: You have to wait to see how bad is it going to be. Is it going to be something that's going to further destabilize the wreckage and make it dangerous, or can we proceed?
0: Treating the injured is another challenge. Craig Redmond says the country's health system is struggling to cope.
2: It had been underinvested in for a number of years. Direct Relief has been supporting hospitals and clinics in Venezuela for a number of years. I can tell you they have not been invested in ways that they should have. So now, of course, along comes these horrific earthquakes and it, you know, further stresses an already fragile system.
0: Venezuela's government declared a state of emergency following the earthquakes, but frustration is growing at the pace of its response. Families still searching for loved ones have raised concerns over a lack of heavy equipment. And as they continue to comb the rubble, it's estimated the final toll of this disaster will likely span into the thousands.
3: Tanya Dendrinos there. I'm Andy Park. 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Just search for The World Today. Corporate cop ASIC has called out super trustees, the platforms that manage Australians' retirement savings, for what it's termed a troubling lack of safeguards. The watchdog is concerned trustees are failing to monitor unusual fees, investment patterns and high-risk superannuation switching activities. Its new report follows the high-profile collapse of Shield and First Guardian, which cost more than 11,000 Australians around $1 billion in retirement savings. Business correspondent David Taylor has more. David, how much is at risk here for Australians' super funds?
4: There's a lot of risk, Andy, and I think this is why ASIC is so effectively like a dog with a bone with this particular issue. There have been nasties in the past in terms of various Australians losing all of their superannuation, and especially considering often the pension is not enough for people. Back in the Keating era, there was a heavy emphasis on the need to have a nest egg to see out retirement comfortably. So it's a big deal when that goes away. So this whole report from ASIC is aimed at making sure that nest egg is safe and free from unnecessary risk. So the whole industry itself as well, it's worth reminding listeners that it's $4.5 trillion. So not only is there this idea that individual retirements, savings and nest eggs is at risk of being completely wiped out, but there's a financial security element to this as well, because if there's any credibility questions around the $4.5 trillion industry itself, there are financial stability concerns, Andy.
3: What has the ASIC commissioner told you about this risk?
4: Simone Constant, the commissioner, was very careful not to pinpoint individual platforms or what lay people might think of as a superannuation product in itself, the company that you go to in reference to your superannuation. There's no finger pointing at individual firms or products, but there is finger pointing at the industry. And she was very careful to say there are very good operators out there, but there are enough bad operators that it makes it worth looking into. So the finger pointing is directed at the industry. And what she has said is that there is a combination of harmful advice fee deductions. In other words, money coming out of your superannuation for no apparent reason. The advice attached to that fee deduction is nonsense. Also,

0: unusual fees that crop up in your statement. Why are they there? What on earth has that fee got to do with? Also, unusual investment patterns. Why is my superannuation fund investing in this, for example, whatever that might be? It's not with my consent. I haven't asked them to invest in that, and it may be a very high-risk activity. And just on that, Andy, there is a element of risk here that can't be overstated. She has said that there is high-risk superannuation switching going on. In other words, you look at your account, you think, I'm not getting quite the returns that I'm interested in, and there are bad actors on social media and elsewhere that direct you to a fund that they say will have much better returns for you and give you a much better retirement, but in actual fact, it's a dodgy player.
1: One of the important threads of the report today is to show trustees some of the screening they should be doing to identify whether bad practices and bad operators are bringing those funds onto their platform. And just to be really clear, there's some really great advisors. Advice is really important for supporting Australians in confident retirement. What we're talking about here, though, is illegal conduct that is leading to some Australians, as we've seen, having their super wiped out.
2: That's ASIC Commissioner Simone Constant, before her, business correspondent David Taylor. A Four Corners investigation has revealed 33 Australian rules footballers have been diagnosed with the brain disease CTE, much more than the previously known 5 cases amongst professional players. CTE is caused by repeated hits to the head and can only be diagnosed after death, but the disease has long been associated with symptoms including depression, memory loss, rage, poor impulse control, and suicidal thoughts. So, if the scale of the disease is truly 6 times bigger than we knew, what does it mean for the sport and for other contact sports for that matter? Professor Alan Pearce is a clinical neurophysiologist and an adjunct professor at Swinburne University of Technology and joins me. Professor, does this new figure compiled by the Australian Sports Brain Bank for Four Corners tonight suggest we have a much, much bigger problem on our hands?
3: Yes, I think we do. I mean, we're only guided by the number of brains that have been donated so far, but the number of cases of CTE that are coming through, even with a biased sample, is much greater than what we would have expected to see.
2: Obviously, this idea that you can only be diagnosed post-mortem presents a bit of an issue. What are the kind of practical concerns when it comes to understanding the true prevalence of CTE amongst sports players?
3: Yeah, look, I think one of the things that we're understanding at the moment is that it's a disease of exposure. So while we can't yet diagnose CTE in living people, what we are trying to do is develop a criteria for that, and that's being validated at the moment. But we are certainly trying to get people to understand that if family members, partners, husbands, sons are starting to change in some behaviours that seem a bit uncharacteristic and they have a history of playing contact sports, then maybe they need to speak to their medical professional about this and not just, I guess, you know, dismiss it as something as just a phase or just having a bad patch.
2: As for the AFL itself, the AFL formally acknowledged the link between the game and CTE in April 2023. I understand the AFL doesn't have an official CTE policy, but did announce a new $25 million research study called the Brain Health Initiative 3 years ago. What do you make of the AFL's handling of this issue?
3: Yeah, look, I think they've done a good job now in the last sort of 5 to 10 years on concussion, and this has been dominated by the discussion around concussion injury. But what we're talking about with CTE is are not concussion events as such. They're subconcussive impacts. This is the exposure to tackles and bumps and going to ground and other impacts, collisions that occur in the game that players their brains will receive these impacts, but they don't show up as classic signs or symptoms of concussion. And so a lot of the sports are still grappling with this. And while there is a concussion policy with the AFL and they have guidelines and clear mandate resting periods after a concussion, there really isn't anything addressing the risk around CTE and how to mitigate that exposure risk. How can we reduce that exposure from a very young age through to, when they've finally retired as either at professional or club levels?
2: So you'd support those calls for a CTE protocol alongside concussion protocols, which the clubs and the league currently has?
3: That's right, yes. And they should sit sort of in parallel to each other, because what we are seeing with the evidence, and this is international evidence, is that the number of concussions doesn't necessarily predict whether a player will get CTE or the severity of it, but rather the exposure risk. So when we're talking about a CTE prevention protocol that a number of us have co-authored, we're talking about reducing exposure for children athletes and junior players to the age of 14, so non-contact versions of these sports. And that includes things like soccer heading as well. So, you know, removing the soccer header until 14 years of age, introducing contact training limits for adult athletes. So World Rugby, for example, now have a policy worldwide that full contact training is limited to 15 minutes per week. So there are ways that we can do that and still enjoy the physicality of these games.
2: Professor Alan Pearce is a clinical neurophysiologist and part of tonight's Four Corners program. Appreciate your time. Thanks so much for joining me.
3: My pleasure. Thank you.
2: And you can watch Four Corners' full investigation into the AFL's brain injury crisis tonight at 8:30 p.m. on ABC TV or anytime on iView. Finally today, England cricket captain Ben Stokes is calling stumps on his international career midway through his country's test against New Zealand. The all-rounder has courted controversy throughout much of his innings, including his backing of the high-risk playing style coined Bazball. He was also recently suspended after breaching curfew by nightclubbing after his team's win against the Kiwis. England cricket is celebrating Stokes as one of their all-time greatest captains, who holds a 10-year record for the most runs batting at number 6 in a test. Kimberly Price reports.
4: Moments after the news of Ben Stokes' retirement filtered through the ground at Trent Bridge Cricket Ground, the England captain takes a wicket. The announcement came as a shock to many. Stokes told his team just before the start of play.
5: This is my last 2 days as your captain, and my last 2 days as the... as representing England.
4: In a post-match interview with Fox Sports in front of an avid Barmy Army, Ben Stokes thanked supporters.
6: It's the best thing that I've ever been asked to do, which is captain this team and captain this country. And there's another side to it all, where people don't see, people don't understand, and only people close to those people can really see it.
4: He indicated the previous test at Lord's was a turning point.
6: It was a build-up, it was what things were like through that whole week for me. And then, obviously, you add another scenario to it, which adds so much more to everything.
4: That scenario, a likely reference to his suspension after breaking curfew while on a night out.
7: He was the cricketing version of Fast and the Furious, because it's been littered with highlights, good and bad.
4: Bharat Sundaresan is a cricket writer and broadcaster. Another low light for the all-rounder was being charged over a fight outside a nightclub in 2018. He was eventually found not guilty of a fray. But it was on the pitch where the all-rounder proved repeatedly to have a special talent.
7: Like, when he was in action, you just had to watch. I mean, you couldn't turn away.
4: Bharat Sundaresan was at Headingley in 2019 when Ben Stokes' unbeaten 135 runs led England to an Ashes match victory.
7: For all money, it looked like Australia were going to win that game, take the 2-0 lead and retain the Ashes. It wasn't till the last 40 minutes or so of that mad innings where you suddenly felt like, wait, hang on, I think we're witnessing something very, very special here.
8: Yes! One of, if not the greatest Test match innings ever played, has just seen England a victory in the highest run chase in their history.
4: Ben Stokes's ability to turn a game around with quick runs and wickets led to England adopting the attacking style of play called Bazball under coach Brendan McCallum. While entertaining at times, the technique has its flaws and was blamed for England's disastrous recent Ashes tour of Australia. Bharat Sundaresan believes Stokes will be remembered for transforming England's playing style.
7: Some English journalists have said he didn't go down with his church. He burned down the church that he had built. Kind of tells you that he'll always be associated with Bazball.
4: The test with New Zealand is heading for a nail-biting final day, with the series tied at 1-1 and the English trailing by 270 runs with 6 wickets in hand.
2: Kimberly Price reporting there. And that's all from the World Today team this Monday. Thanks for your company. Join me at the same time tomorrow. I'm Andy Park. Bye for now.
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12: Good afternoon on this lovely Monday. How did you all survive the weekend? I hope you had a good one. I hope you've eased back into the work week. I'm Emma Bickley and it's such a delight to spend my Monday afternoon with you along with my fabulous producers, Claire and Elise, who do a smashing job behind the scenes. Don't worry, they're not actually smashing anything, just in case ABC management were listening. All is still intact. They're doing a wonderful job there, keeping us on track. How are you today? It is 12:31, 12 degrees outside. Top of 15 today is what we're expecting with a high chance of showers and light winds. It is a little gloomy looking out there, so as usual, we will do our best to pump a bit of sunshine through the airwaves. In terms of traffic, as far as I can tell, all is clear as far as my sources say. But if you see anything on the roads, the number is 1300 681 666. There is one road closure I need to let you know about. Apart from the obvious, we know where the obvious ones are. In Garran, there are lane closures today from 8:30 right through until 4 on Kitchener Street for asphalt patching works. Other than that, it should be pretty smooth sailing. But again, if you see anything on the roads, 1300 681 666. This half hour, we're continuing the conversation about the bulk billing clinic that has opened. And how we get enough GPs to actually staff these clinics that are opening. There is an organisation who's looking at ways to make the process easier for international doctors to have their skills recognised and to meet the criteria necessary to practice here in Australia. I'd love your thoughts on that. 0467 922 666. There's also been a bit of fishing going on in Queanbeyan. No, not the type of fishing where you end up with a fish on your plate. Queanbeyan River is serving up a big catch, but the catch has four wheels, trolleys, and you'd be very surprised to hear who's getting in there and fishing out these trolleys. You're listening to 666 on ABC Radio Canberra. I've got a little bit of a riddle for you. I know Alice does her magnificent maths riddles. That's not what this is. This one relates to a story later on in the show, and I wonder if any of our sleuths can figure out what these things have in common. The number is 0467 922 666. Even if you don't know, funny answers are always welcome on a Monday afternoon. You ready? Here are the things. What do they have to do with each other? Absurdly pointy shoes. Flamingo tongues. Egyptian perfumes. Dancing the Charleston. Milkshakes and avocado toast. I'll read them one more time a little bit more quickly. Absurdly pointy shoes, flamingo tongues, Egyptian perfumes, dancing the Charleston, milkshakes and avocado toast. Let me know what they have in common. 0467 922 666. I wonder if anyone can crack the code and find out what we'll be talking about just after 1:30 today. Absurdly pointy shoes, flamingo tongues, avocado toast, milkshakes, dancing the Charleston and Egyptian perfumes.
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12: So if you've been listening this morning, you will have heard that the first of three new bulk billing clinics for Canberra opened in Woden today. It'll later move to Molonglo, but we'll keep an eye on that. ABC Canberra's roving reporter, the fabulous Mary Good, was at the opening earlier this morning where she spoke with GP Hamish Meldrum.
15: I've just had a tour here of the new facilities, just opened today. This is temporary, of course. Two GPs on duty. How many do you hope to have when the operations open in Coombs?
16: We've got a requirement to bring 10 doctors to ACT. This is part of our funding requirement. We're really excited about recruiting doctors, possibly from the UK, possibly from other areas in Australia, and bring them to the site and also eventually to Coombs. The two doctors that were recruited so far are from out of ACT. They're from New South Wales. So we've brought two supervising doctors into this practice with a view that they can support doctors coming from the UK.
15: How confident are you that you will get those required 10 to 12 doctors?
16: Oh, we're very confident. Yeah, we think we're quite engaged with a UK pipeline. I just onboarded two doctors last week from the UK, not for ACT, but I regularly are onboarding doctors from overseas that want to come to Australia. Yeah.
15: So this facility here in Woden's temporary. When do you expect it will be up and running in Coombs?
16: Oh, I can't give you an exact date, but it'll be towards the back end of the year. We'll be moving to Coombs, yeah, to a purpose-built facility with a bigger range of services, allied health and radiology, yeah.
15: And so people who want to come to this Woden clinic, who can come, who should come and how do they book?
16: Well, anybody who needs a GP, anybody who's looking for a GP, anybody who wants a GP, perhaps that's more convenient. Maybe they've moved in Canberra and looking for a new GP home. They're very welcome to reach out to us. I appreciate not everybody has an established provider. So, we're very interested in taking on new patients and we're very interested in providing comprehensive healthcare and with good screening and good nurse involvement as well. We also have a walk-in clinic for those quick and simple problems. So if you've got a quick and simple problem and we're not your regular GP, you're also very welcome as well.
12: That was GP Hamish Meldrum at the new bulk billing clinic that opened in Woden today, speaking with ABC Canberra's roving reporter, Mary Good. And you are listening to Afternoons on 666. We are talking about the idea of whether there are enough doctors to service these clinics. And also, just as an aside, what's been your relationship with your GP? Have you had someone you've held on to for a long time? Have you changed in order to acquire a bulk billing GP to become to get on the books of a bulk billing GP so that you can, you know, not have to pay for these services? I'm wondering if anyone's done that. I know, for example, my GP doesn't bulk bill, but I don't mind because I have a trusted relationship and I think he's the best. So that works for me, but it also works for my budget. What about you? Have you had to change your doctor perhaps to accommodate your budget or your needs? 0467 922 666. Actually, I misspoke. I think my doctor bulk bills some categories, and that's fine because there are people in the community who benefit from that. Let me know what your GP does and if you have had any movement or change of GP in relation to finding someone who bulk bills. 0467 922 666. Earlier this morning, I actually had a great chat with Udaya Pilota, who is from an organisation that is looking to bring or to make the pathways easier for international medical grads. It's called the International Medical Graduates Collective, and you'll hear that chat in just a moment.
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12: Udaya Pilutla is a doctor and the founder of the International Medical Graduates Collective. She advocates for more accessible pathways for internationally trained doctors to practice in Australia. Udaya says many qualified doctors are, quote, sitting ready, willing and able to work, but are held back by excessive red tape, particularly here in Canberra. With new bulk billing clinics opening, we've got the first of three bulk billing clinics opening in Woden today. She questions whether the system can meet growing demand. Do we actually have enough doctors to staff them? I'd love to hear your thoughts on this. 0467 922 666. Udaya, welcome to Afternoons.
19: Hey, thank you, Emma.
12: So what do you think about this new clinic that's opening up in Woden? And do we have enough doctors to meet the staffing requirements?
19: Well, I am really happy that there are new clinics opening, but about the staffing, I'm not really very sure. We really have a lot of workforce shortages, especially the doctors, any profession like related to medicine.
12: And so if we're getting excited about these clinics opening, it's pretty hard to imagine them being a success without enough doctors, as you say. So tell me a little bit about why you think we don't have enough doctors in the ACT, and particularly your thoughts on international qualified doctors finding it too hard to get into this area.
19: So the most important problem is there are too many pathways for international medical graduates to come and work in Australian medical workforce. So they're like competent pathway, standard pathway, and specialized pathway. There are different ways a doctor can enter, but there is no structured pathway because if a doctor comes on a competent pathway, they are given more priority than a doctor comes on a standard pathway. And because of all these, there is no proper straightforward way. Like, for example, in the student who studies medicine in Australia, they can directly have a pathway, like what they can do, like internship, VPT, and do the specialist pathway or whatever they want. But for international medical graduates, they need to pass exams which are of high standards. Especially for a standard pathway, they need to do two exams, AMC Part 1 and Part 2. They are equally very, very difficult exams. The pass rates of Part 1 is around 50%, and the pass rate of clinical exam is about around 20%. But in other countries like PLAB or New Zealand, NZREX, all these percentages are really high. So we have a high standard of exams as well. And even though the doctors pass these exams, there is a hurdle where these doctors cannot enter into the system because of the recency gap or like a gap in a clinical practice. Especially the problem happens to citizens or permanent residents who come to Australia with lots of hope, including myself. So there are so many doctors who come through migration, and because of that, they couldn't enter the system because there is a clinical gap for those doctors.
12: Udaya, there's two things I want to separate out there. So the first one is, I understand that for whatever reason, if a person is migrating, there may be valid reasons why they've had a gap in the amount of practice they've done recently. That one, yeah, I can kind of follow along with. Can you clarify for me what you mean? Because you're the founder of International Medical Graduates Collective. And I want to know what you mean when you say our standards are high and not many of these people, like the numbers for passing the exams required, the stats on that are pretty low compared to other countries. But are you saying that our standard is too high? Because I'd imagine our listeners want to know that anyone who practices medicine here has been thoroughly vetted to have the skills they need. I'm going to need you to elaborate on that a bit.
19: Yeah, see, I really cannot say whether what is the difference between other countries' exams and our exams, but the stats show that I presume all the standards of all UK or NZREX, everything have high standards. It's not just Australia. But the numbers show our pass percentages are very, very less. So I don't know how we are grading the international medical graduates on it. It's really like, I'm not certain, like, because I am not the one who is setting those standards or telling like how these doctors are graded in the exams. So this is the one we need to work around, like on what standards are these international medical graduates are graded and why we have very low pass rates on the exams. Definitely the doctor who comes from another country don't know the pathways, don't know the policies, don't know the system. So it is very difficult for them to get into the system by passing these exams. But somehow these doctors are able to pass US exams and NZREX exams, but not AMC.
12: So I guess the argument there would be that there needs to be some research into why these doctors who are being deemed qualified by, let's say, our counterparts, you've mentioned the UK, you've mentioned New Zealand, you've mentioned the US, yeah, why they're failing the exams here and why the process is so difficult for them to come to Australia and practice medicine when clearly, as you noted, we've got a shortage in the number of doctors and yet opening more of these clinics. Can I ask you, Udaya, what was your pathway? How did you come to be practicing medicine here in Canberra?
19: So I came to Australia, then my husband really wanted to move to Canberra because we thought Canberra is very, very good place to raise kids. So then I tried in Canberra Hospital, but they said, like, because I have a gap, I'm not allowed into the system. So then I, because they don't have any supervised positions to support me in my journey to come back to clinical practice. But Bendigo is the place where I'm working right now, offered me a supervised practice, and they are very supportive. And I presume Canberra is the capital and level 6 tertiary hospital, which couldn't provide me a support. It's sometimes interesting for me to think, but regional hospital like Bendigo
12: is able to do it.
19: Yes, is able to do it without any issue. Not because they don't have supervisors or anything, but they are accommodating. They have a lot of support, including the hospital management or the doctors. But I tried a lot in Canberra Hospital for a year, but then I gave up because the gap is increasing. And when I got an opportunity, I thought it is better for me to take it.
12: Yes.
19: And I went to Bendigo 3 months ago, and we really liked the way they support. The culture is very good. The hospital is very supportive. So we decided to move to Bendigo and serve the Bendigo community.
12: And Udaya, it is, of course, sad to hear people leaving Canberra, but I think what you're doing there, you've highlighted a couple of things in the conversation today that really, I think, need further exploration. And I guess one would be the idea of the exams that need to be passed by international doctors just to find out what is going on there and why our pass rate is so low compared to other countries that we would deem to be our peers. But then also those pathways and finding ways to make it easier for, as you say, people to return to clinical practice. If Bendigo can do it, if Bendigo is able to do it, and if we need doctors here, then why are people like you leaving Canberra and heading to Bendigo? I really appreciate your conversation today, and I wish you all the best for your move to Bendigo.
19: Yeah, thank you so much, Emma. Thank you.
12: Udaya Pilutla there. She is the founder of the International Medical Graduates Collective. 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

0: Kim Mazel there with Young Hearts, Run Free. I cannot listen to that and not picture Baz Luhrmann's Romeo and Juliet. And I think Mercutio at some point is dancing at a party. Does anyone remember the bit I'm talking about? This is Afternoons on 666 ABC Radio Canberra. I'm still Emma Bickley, but I'm still waiting for somebody to work out what these things have in common, because it's connected to the story that we're going to be talking about after 1:30. Absurdly pointy shoes, flamingo tongues, Egyptian perfumes, dancing the Charleston, milkshakes and avocado toast. No, it's not one of the Magnificent Caroline's cryptic clues. This actually relates to a story that we'll be talking about a little bit later on in the show, and I think when we come back at one, I'll reveal the answer. In terms of the conversation about doctors, the standards should be very high, says one texter on 0467 922 666. I don't think our guest was arguing that they shouldn't, but I think they were pointing out in terms of accessibility and pathways to meet the need for medical professionals in Australia, perhaps it should be looked at in terms of the stats around passing those exams and why the UK, the US, New Zealand are showing much higher rates of passing than in Australia. And there could be other factors that contribute to that. So thanks very much for your text. Another text we received, is it means tested, the new GP bulk billing clinic? Do you have to be a pensioner in order to access the clinic, says Anne. Our producers have had a look, and the answer is no, it is not means tested. But thank you for texting through on 0467 922 666. I asked the question, what's your relationship with your GP, and would you or have you moved in order to find someone who is a bulk billing GP? John of Bruce says, hi Emma, my GP and I are the same age, in our 70s. I've been seeing him since we were young men. He bulk bills me for our regular planned consultations throughout the year and only charges when I have something out of the blue. John, thanks for sharing your story. If you want to contribute to the conversation around bulk billing and GPs that do and don't bulk bill, the opening of these new clinics and the process by which overseas medical students are accepted here to work in our hospitals, then the number is 0467 922 666. But right now we're going over to Queanbeyan. Cleaning the abandoned trolleys around Queanbeyan has turned into a team effort, with even the mayor loading his car up and one resident pulling them out of the river. Independent councillor Marita Grundy moved a motion in council last week to clean up the situation.
1: Another member of the community took it upon himself to go into the river, and I believe he pulled out using ropes. Four to six or eight along the riverbank.
0: Councillor Ross McDonald joins us on the line and says that people are better off reporting the trolleys through the collection service instead of just posting it on social media. Councillor McDonald, welcome to Afternoons.
2: Good afternoon, Emma.
0: It's lovely to have you on the show. How many trolleys are we talking about? How big a problem is this?
2: So nationally, at the end of 2025, Emma, there was around 136,000 trolleys, and that's those that were reported as being dumped. So on top of that, there's, of course, the number which we don't know about, which were never reported by any mechanism.
0: And are you one of the people, Councillor McDonald, who's been taking it upon themselves to get down there and literally fish these out of the waterways?
2: Look, I am not. I know that person, and my hat goes off to him on a cold Queanbeyan day, getting into the Queanbeyan River, and fishing them out. But look, a lot of people in the community are doing the right thing when they can, and they see a trolley and they return.

0: turn it to the trolley bank. But of course, some people are choosing not to do that, and they're winding up either clogging pathways or in waterways, and that's where it looks like the serious impacts.
1: Now, unlike a lot of other pollution, it's difficult to find the source. But with a trolley, I'd imagine in a lot of cases it's pretty easy to narrow it down to a few locations where it would have come from. What's being done to put a bit of pressure perhaps on the businesses to take this more seriously?
0: Well, I think businesses do take it seriously, but you have to consider that, you know, in the $50 million that it costs annually for trolley collection, they're not businesses, they're not altruistic organisations who say, well, that's okay and we'll shoulder that cost. That ultimately comes down to consumers. Now, I'm sure that the businesses would prefer not to have that as part of their business model. And of course, that is the majors who have obviously the most numbers of trolleys. But when it impacts a smaller retailer or a smaller supermarket, the cost of losing one trolley can be a major impact on their bottom line.
1: Do you think that the $2 coin or $1 coin scenario for the trolleys makes any difference to whether people are willing to return them?
0: Oh, look, whether it does or doesn't, you know, I typically forget, either forget a coin or the little thing that that plugs into the trolley, and I wind up having to buy another one. Whether people are incentivized by that or not, I think it can only. But to what extent, I couldn't be clear. But look, it's an issue which I think is not just a matter of amenity, and you touched on some of the impacts like environmental through pollution. When you think about people who are either pushing a pram or people who use a mobility aid, having a trolley dumped, not in the trolley bank, and simply in the supermarket, but blocking a footpath can mean a major impact to their way of life. So it is important that that supermarkets are doing their bit. They do have people, but again, Emma, there's only so many that we know about or that are reported through the various mechanisms, and no one can have eyes to every, so if things are not reported, sometimes they're not known about.
1: So, Councillor McDonald, before I let you go, what should our listeners be doing, particularly if you're in that Queanbeyan area where this seems to be a problem, although I'd imagine it's a perennial problem in a lot of places over a long period of time. Sure. What should people do when they spot a trolley that's in the wrong spot?
0: Well, look. Firstly, if they're able to move it back, firstly, return your trolleys. If you see one sort of wayward trolley and you're able to, you might consider pushing it back into the trolley bank. Otherwise, you can jump on the internet and find out how to report them. There's a couple of different ways, and I know that some organisations actually put you into a prize pool for a draw each month, and I think that the prize for reporting a lost trolley is in the order of $1,000. So that hopefully is a bit more of an incentive as well than the $2 or $1 coin in the back of the trolley.
1: Yeah, that's right. All right. Well, Councillor McDonald, we might even ask our audience if they have any creative ideas. How do you think we could stop people from, dumping their trolley? 0467 922 666. I'd love to maybe, come up with something really creative here on the show. Councillor Ross McDonald, thanks for your time.
0: Thanks, Emma.
1: Councillor Ross McDonald is from the Queanbeyan Palaran Council. What would you do? What's a creative way that you would stop trolleys from ending up in the waterways and blocking access for people with prams, mobility aids, etc.? Let me know. 1300 681 666. Coming up next, we're touching base on scams again because ASIC has released some pretty shocking data about how much money has been lost by Australians in the last few months, and in particular, the ways that scammers are using to get in touch with people like you. I'll leave you to think about one more thing as we head to the news at 1 o'clock. What do these things have in common? Absurdly pointy shoes, flamingo tongues, Egyptian perfumes, dancing the Charleston, milkshakes, and avocado toast. Let me know on 0467 922 666.
2: Hey, ABC News, good afternoon. I'm Declan Gooch. A Canberra man who whispered, "I'm going to kill you," before stabbing his wife with

0: The kitchen knife has been found guilty of attempted murder, Zakasha Marlin reports.
1: The man, who cannot be identified for legal reasons, looked stunned as the ACT Supreme Court jury found him guilty of attempted murder and damaging property over the attack at the family's home in July 2024. The court heard the couple had been married for more than two decades, but their relationship had become increasingly strained. Jurors heard the man returned home heavily intoxicated before punching and choking his wife in the presence of their daughter, who called 000. He then stabbed his wife in the arm before saying, "Oh my God, what have I done? I've ruined everything." The man will be sentenced at a later date.
0: A Canberra man has pleaded guilty to performing a Nazi salute at the Australian National University. Zachary Hook pleaded guilty in the ACT Magistrates Court to behaving in an offensive manner at the university and making a Nazi salute in public late last year. The court heard the Nazi salute offence carries a mandatory minimum sentence of 12 months imprisonment. Hook remains on bail and the case will return to court in September for sentencing. A survivor of the Bondi Beach terror attack has told the Royal Commission on Anti-Semitism and Social Cohesion about online abuse he received after the event and accusations he was part of a hoax. Gavin Coote reports.
2: Arsen Ostrovsky, who is the Sydney head of the Australia-Israel Jewish Affairs Council, was treated for a bullet wound to the head following the Bondi attack. He's told the inquiry he was preparing to go into surgery when he learned he was the target of a large number of social media posts suggesting he was an agent for Mossad, the Israeli intelligence service, or that he was an actor in a staged attack.
3: There were images of me holding a what looked like an Academy Award trophy, and many of these images, videos and material are still online today.
2: The inquiry will also hear from prominent Jewish Australian businessman Stephen Lowy today.
0: Australia and Vanuatu's prime ministers have signed a landmark strategic, economic and security pact after months of prolonged and sometimes fraught negotiations. Isabella Tolhurst reports.
4: Anthony Albanese and Vanuatu's Prime Minister Jotham Nupat have signed the long-awaited Nakamal Agreement in Canberra, cementing the nation's partnership. Negotiations over the pact have been complicated by China and Australia's struggle for influence in the Pacific nation. The agreement was meant to be signed late last year, but Vanuatu pulled out of the signing ceremony in Port Vila, citing concerns around sovereignty. The pact signed today is a watered-down version, dropping key clauses aimed at limiting Chinese investment in Vanuatu's ports, airports and telecommunications.
0: More stories of miraculous rescues have emerged from Venezuela days after two powerful earthquakes struck the country. But as the BBC's Orla Guerin explains, locals are angry at the lack of government support.
5: As one Venezuelan man put it to me, look, in this country, if a few dozen students want to go out to protest, the authorities can get two tanks out on the streets very quickly. But they have not mobilised all the resources of the state to support the victims of the earthquake. I haven't met anybody who has said the government is doing its best. Some are still cautious about expressing criticism, but increasingly there is an openness that people are willing to say out loud things which they wouldn't have said before, such as the desperation.
0: Back home now, the federal member for Beans says three new bulk billing clinics soon to open in Canberra should add another 30 GPs into the ACT health system. The clinics in Phillip, Conder and Gungahlin are expected to be open by next month, with the Phillip clinic to eventually relocate to a permanent site in Coombs. Labor MP David Smith says expanding bulk billing is a good outcome for Canberra patients, but he concedes it's challenging to attract enough doctors.
6: A key component of the funding of these clinics was providing additional support to attract them in.
7: Okay.
6: But it is one of our ongoing challenges.
0: In sport, Canberra track star Cameron Myers has set a new Australian record over 1,500 metres at a Diamond League meet in Paris. As the French capital swelters through a record heatwave, the 20-year-old came from behind in the final lap to claim the win in 3 minutes and 28 seconds. It means the Australian is the 12th fastest man in history over 1,500 metres. Now to Canberra's weather, a shower or two this afternoon and a top of 15 degrees. Right now it's 11. Tomorrow it'll be rainy with a low of 5 and a top of 16. 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
11: I think board games are still cool. I think they're fun and relevant. I think they're evolving. I'll be enjoying that conversation. You know that game Guess Who? Do you remember that game where, you know, you have all the little people on the little flaps and then you have to say things like, am I wearing a hat? And they put it down. I noticed my teenagers playing that with their friends the other day and they've made it really funny. They ask each other questions like, does my person look like someone who would start a controversial conversation at a party? Does my person look like someone who would eat a Mars bar with a knife and fork? I don't know what that says about them judging books by covers or whatnot, but it made me laugh. And I don't think there are any specific rules, and I don't know if they can even get to the end of the game with this new version. But yeah, evolution is an interesting thing. So there you go, Ross Holly talking about board games. I'm talking about something else here on Afternoons on 666 ABC Radio Canberra. It's 6 minutes past one on this ever so slightly gloomy Monday afternoon. And I want some of you clever people to figure this out. What do these things have in common? Absurdly pointy shoes, flamingo tongues, Egyptian perfumes, dancing the Charleston, milkshakes, and avocado toast. Rowan thinks it might be the names of 1920s cafes. That's a good guess, Rowan. You are, if you're the Rowan I think you are, you're a historian. If you're not, you could be a historian. So that's a great guess. But as Willow might say when doing the plant quiz on the weekends, it would be a good guess if it were right. Natalie says they're all from the 1920s. No, actually, Natalie, the trend of consuming and holding as coveted flamingo tongues was actually from ancient Rome. So not from the 1920s, but a very good guess. Scott, no idea, who's a regular texter on 0467 922 666. Scott thinks it might be fashion trends. I mean, sort of. Yes, yes. You're very close. Do you want me to give you just a little bit longer to work out what they have in common? Because that's the story we're going to be talking about after 1:30. Absurdly pointy shoes, flamingo tongues, Egyptian perfumes, dancing the Charleston, milkshakes and avocado toast. 0467 922 666. This half hour, we're talking scams. We often do because it's something that could affect any of us. And we might sit safely thinking, well, as long as I don't fall for some sort of ridiculous story or a romance scam, I'll be okay. But what about those scammers that have gotten very clever and they're impersonating, very well, might I add, they're impersonating institutions that we trust, institutions that may very well contact us in the way presented, things like banks. Whenever we have these conversations about scams, we often go to the question of what are institutions like, financial institutions or the means by which information is transmitted, social media, email, what are they all doing and how are they being held accountable? Well, HSBC found out the hard way. They've been fined a whopping $35 million in the federal court. And we're going to find out what happened there, how you can protect yourself and what this might mean as a precedent for your safety and the onus on these organisations to protect your safety. Let me know if you have any thoughts on that. Perhaps if you've received some scams lately that are frighteningly realistic, maybe even someone posing as a bank. And how did you find out it was a scam? 0467 922 666. Peter has texted in. He says, hello, Emma. Geofence, the trolleys. This is from our conversation about trolleys ending up in the Queanbeyan Palarang Shire Council's waterways, with even the mayor wading in, well, maybe not wading in, but going in to fish them out. So Peter says, geofence them so the wheels lock when they are moved out of a designated area, that technology is in use and works well in other places. I've not encountered that, Peter, but it's an excellent idea. If the $1 and $2 coin is not enough of an incentive to get people to return their trolleys, then maybe simply not being able to push them any further would be the way to go. Let me know if you have any creative ideas or maybe something you've seen in other countries that could work. 0467 922 666. The weather today, top of 15 degrees, currently sitting on 12 degrees. There is a high chance of showers. Light winds are expected and a low of 5 degrees overnight. Traffic is all clear as far as I know, but if you see anything, 1300 681 666 is the number to let us know. There is a road closure in Garran. Just need to let you know about this one from 8:30 a.m. until 4 p.m. On occasion, Kitchener Street will be closed for asphalt patching works. Wendy has texted in about the trolley problem. I feel it is twofold. Firstly, the shoppers that steal them from the shopping centres and use them to go further than they are meant to, and the vandals that dump them and use them for their own enjoyment. Could the trolleys be fitted with a scan tube device that only allows them to be wheeled, yes, a certain distance from the shops? This would limit how far the trolleys could be taken away. I certainly think that's what Peter was suggesting and could very well be a good idea. I wonder if it's a cost-benefit analysis scenario where maybe it's too expensive to either get new trolleys or retrofit the trolleys. I'm not a trolley expert, but if you are, let us know on 0467 922 666. Coming up next, the banks, HSBC, being held accountable. The federal court has said they have to pay a $35 million penalty for not protecting consumers enough in the face of highly sophisticated scams. That's coming up. This is U2, though. The song is Angel of Harlem.

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2: Welcome back to Afternoons on 666 ABC Radio Canberra. Scams, we know they're not going anywhere. They're getting more and more sophisticated. But believe me, people are working behind the scenes to ensure that consumers are kept safe and that those organisations that either act as an intermediary or have some connection to the process by which you are scammed are held accountable. This became very clear with the $35 million penalty in the federal

0: A. This year alone, the National Anti-Scam Centre received 4,278 Scamwatch reports of bank impersonation scams, and the losses totaled almost $2.5 million. This is huge. Before we get to our guest today, who is from the Consumer Action Law Centre, I wonder if you have received, we're doing a bit of a straw poll, digital poll, radio poll. Have you received a text claiming to be your bank? All you have to do is text yes or no to 0467 922 666. The poll has been created by my wonderful producers. Have you ever received a text claiming to be your bank? I'd love to see in our group of listeners how many people have actually experienced this in real life. 0467 922 666. Text yes or no. Meg Daling is the Assistant Director of Policy and Campaigns at the Consumer Action Law Centre and joins me now. Hi, Meg.
1: Hello, Emma. Great to be with you.
0: Lovely to have you on the show. We often talk about the damage that's being done by scammers and how much is being lost in Australia. Today, we're talking specifically about bank-related scams. Can you tell us what happened with HSBC?
1: Yeah, well, HSBC was really a perfect case study of a bank impersonation scam. Essentially, the scammers identified gaps in HSB systems. They took advantage of those and they started sending text messages to HSBC customers pretending to be their bank. And, you know, they didn't just start with a text message, which typically creates a sense of sort of urgency, indicating that, you know, someone has either taken over the customer's account or there's some type of fraud activity. But they follow that up with very convincing, you know, voice messages. They'll play the hold music. They'll have all the sort of associated trimmings, if you like, to really persuade someone that they are speaking to their bank. And these scams went on for really several years. And so what we saw with the recent federal court decision was at which ASIC took the corporate regulator, they found that there were really fundamental failures on the part of HSBC to protect their customers. They hadn't done enough to intercept these scams, and there really is a lot that can be done.
0: So
1: a really important case.
0: Oftentimes when we have your colleagues on the show from the Consumer Action Law Centre, we kind of break this down into what more could government be doing? I know there's legislation and regulation that is sort of in the pipeline and taking a lot longer than you might have hoped. And then on the other side, there's what can businesses do or be compelled to do? You mentioned just then that this is a landmark case. Is this the biggest penalty that we've seen a bank or a business have to pay for not doing enough to protect its consumers?
1: Certainly on the scams front or fraud, it was really a decision that turned on fraud. But, you know, in the minds of the community, there's not a lot of difference between scam and fraud. We tend to sort of, you know, conflate these things together. So I think what we can really take from this decision, though, is that our expectations on not just banks but also increasingly other sectors, they've really grown, because we know that there's a lot that can be done by way of system design, interventions, friction, to really drive down this time of harm. So and you know, we see our regulators signalling this through this type of action.
0: Meg, you just said something kind of semantic, but that actually might be really important to this discussion. You talked about scam versus fraud. Now, I know that there are technical definitions for these. From your experience, you work with a lot of consumers, you go through a lot of these stories. Do you think that using the term fraud more broadly for these would be more helpful in terms of people coming forward and asking for help, admitting that they had been defrauded of money? Do you think scam kind of changes the way we think about it and where we level blame? Like, you were silly enough to fall for a scam. Oh, you were defrauded by a sophisticated scheme.
1: I think it's a really, really important call out, because what we do see in the scam domain, if you like, is a condition.

0: continuing tendency to put the blame back on the victim. And we don't do that with fraud. And of course, we have really and long-standing protections, particularly sitting in laws that require banks to protect us for fraud. So we don't say that's the responsibility of a consumer. And at Consumer Action Law Centre, we would say that we need to have exactly the same mindset for a scam. So while we might have in the past thought, you know, this individual has been careless or they should have picked up on signs, I think that the world has moved on, and we do absolutely recognise that scams are highly sophisticated. You know, we know that they're operating out of often industrial complexes. They use very sophisticated psychological tactics, grooming. So yes, language is important, and really, if you ask me, I think we should be, you know, colliding these worlds together, and consumers should be expecting exactly the same level of investment and protection in our systems as we would expect now for fraud.
1: I'd be curious if any of our listeners, if that resonates with them. Do you think you have a bit of a bias when you hear that something is a scam or someone has been scammed? Does your mind go to a place where you're blaming that person? They fell for a scam? Because I think the language is important. Whereas if you heard somebody had been defrauded through their bank, I don't know, I'm happy to admit that I might sort of feel more sorry for the second person, because it doesn't imply any fault. It's like you were the unlucky one that was defrauded. But when you say scam, oh, how did you not know it was a scam? But now that it's getting so sophisticated, sometimes you can't tell. And that's why I'm asking today for you to text in to our poll. Have you ever received a scam text pretending to be from your bank? 0467 922 666. All you have to do is text yes or no, much like I would have expected. So far, 83% of you said yes, you have received a text pretending to be your bank. Only 17% saying no. Rowan of Everett, different Rowan. Okay, got it. Afternoon, I receive several scam emails and texts all the time. Every second one is from a bank. Another one here saying, and even more attempted scams purporting to be government agencies, including one so convincing from Medicare, from whom we were expecting some payments, that when my husband did the routine checks, it looked kosher. So he clicked the link and we ended up having to change all of our account numbers. Meg, how often are you hearing that these things look so legit that it would be really difficult for a consumer to even tell that it was a scam?
0: Yeah, that's absolutely right. And I think your callers have brought, you know, to our conversation many of these examples. We're all familiar with these. And, you know, often scammers, like just thinking about reflecting on that Medicare example where someone might have been expecting some correspondence or a payment, you know, we know that there are a lot of data breaches that are out there in the community, and scammers are utilising that data as well, again, to bring legitimacy when they engage with people. So, you know, I think at the end of the day, we simply cannot blame individuals when these sorts of approaches are made. We have to really strengthen the systems that are around us. We all need to participate in the digital economy. It's almost impossible now to do anything in our day-to-day lives, and so it's critically important that we maintain trust in systems. And when someone has been scammed, you know, they will inevitably, there'll be a level of withdrawal and distrust, and so, you know, that's a real problem from a sort of you know, at a societal level. So yeah, great examples that you're hearing from your callers.
1: Meg, the federal court decision to fine HSBC $35 million, what can other institutions learn from that? Like, what could we see from the judgment that was handed down there in terms of what they could have been doing? I know that one of the concerns was the lengthy delay in investigating claims that scams were occurring. What are some of the lessons learnt from this case that could apply to other institutions?
0: Yeah, I think there are a lot of lessons. I think there needs to be much more and consistent monitoring across, you know, our payment systems, looking out for indicators that there's something that is not quite right for an individual. And we

0: We know that this is happening already across banks. We know that we're getting calls or messages from our bank checking when something flags in their systems, but it's not always consistent. So we see cases at Consumer Action where there might be very, very high value payments going through someone's account, high velocity, high speed, high value, and the bank system didn't flag. And so we think that's a problem. We should no longer be seeing that type of response. So I think at the end of the day, you've got a very, very uneven landscape out there for consumers, which is why we need these laws urgently to set baseline obligations. And it's not just on banks. The new Australian laws will also put obligations on the telco sector and also on digital platforms, because telecommunications, they carry these messages that we're talking about. Digital platforms are responsible for advertisements, particularly financial or, investment ads, which can drive a lot of financial loss for people. There's a lot. Again, we come back to there's a lot that can be done at a system level, and the laws will be very critical to setting those requirements and not being ultimately a bit of a lottery for you, who you might bank with, who your telco is, and what type of response that they have put in place.
1: Your CEO of the Consumer Action Law Centre, Stephanie Tonkin, is someone who we talk to on a semi-regular basis. And she even went so far as to say that the scam victims were gaslit by their own bank. She's referring to the fact that HSB fought kind of tooth and nail against its own customers, fought against the regulator in order to prove that, it wasn't their responsibility. They had done enough, whatever it might be. And so then this question from one of our texters is pretty relevant here. Why do banks like HSBC not reimburse the victims, as is done, say, in the UK? Unfortunately, this texter was scammed, reported it to HSBC and to the police, contacted them a few times, never received a proper answer. I think they really don't care. Do you think that this case will, A, make other banks put even more emphasis on this because they're worried about being, fined and hit with penalties like $35 million? And do you think that it's likely that any of these HSBC customers will see some of that money coming back to them after this case in the federal court?
0: So two very important questions. I think I would be amazed if all banks across the board are not looking very closely at their system, looking at the implications of this decision. It's a really, really important decision, and I think it very clearly tells us that the world has moved on. The community's expectations, the regulator's expectations have shifted fundamentally around what we, what banks should be doing to protect our money. This was a penalty that the court handed down. So HSBC will pay that penalty, but it actually at the moment doesn't deliver compensation to the individuals. And we had clients at Consumer Action that we represented. Some of those will have settled, some of them just through HSB's own internal complaint processes. Some took their complaints to the ombudsman scheme, AFCA. But, there was a real a sort of a tendency on HSBC to make very lowball offers. This goes to the, there's a huge power imbalance between a large bank, even when they do have the support, when they might have legal representation, not everyone does. So yes, we will be, we will certainly be focused on doing whatever we can to make sure that the individuals that may have already settled or in fact not, they may have secured no reimbursement, what can be done to remedy their loss in addition to the penalty that's been handed down.
1: And Meg, before we go to the news, what should our listeners be doing if they come across scams like this in the first instance, or if they have been scammed? Where's the best place to report it and get more information?
0: Yeah, I think there's two places you can report to ScamWatch. So this is the government agency that collects data, because then that can be shared across industries. Speed.

0: is very important. When we hear about a scam, we want that information to be spread widely. The other place is to alert your bank if it is a message that looks like it's coming from your bank that you're suspicious, then let them know. So I think not sitting on that. And of course, the other key message that banks and government agencies and others will always tell consumers is never click on links that are contained within messages or phone numbers. Make sure you just go back to the source. Check the actual phone number of your bank, or look on their website. So unfortunately, we are in a bit of a world now where we have to start from a position of a level of skepticism, which is unfortunate. But I think there are some real trust gaps now. So we have to be vigilant. We've all got to be vigilant.
1: Excellent advice, Meg. Thanks for your time today.
0: Okay, thanks so much.
1: Meg Delling, Assistant Director of Policy and Campaigns at the Consumer Action Law Centre. Have you received a scam pretending to be your bank? Text yes or no to 0467 922 666. Here's Declan Gooch with the news headlines.
2: Good afternoon, Emma. Making news, a jury has found a Canberra man guilty of attempting to murder his wife. The ACT Supreme Court heard the man, who can't be named for legal reasons, stabbed his wife in the arm with a kitchen knife after returning home from a night of drinking in July 2024. The Prime Minister Anthony Albanese says a new strategic pact signed with Vanuatu today is mutually beneficial. The Nakamal agreement was delayed after Vanuatu raised concerns about its sovereignty as Australia and China jostle for influence in the Pacific. The Russian President Vladimir Putin has acknowledged his country is suffering fuel shortages as a result of Ukrainian attacks on energy infrastructure. Kyiv has been intensifying its strikes on power facilities in areas held by Russia to damage oil revenues and try to force Moscow to the negotiating table. And a Western New South Wales airport has reopened following a police operation over a threatening call made in relation to an incoming flight. Police evacuated the Dubbo Regional Airport around 10:30 this morning. Canberra's weather, a shower or two this afternoon and a top of 15 degrees. Right now it's 11, and I'll be back with more news in about half an hour.
1: Thanks, Declan. Hey, have you ever received a text or possibly an email pretending to be from your bank?
2: I think I have, yes. I can't think of a specific example, but it's definitely the sort of thing that I feel like I've seen. And, usually there are a few tells, like the, as your guest was saying a few minutes ago, the URL looks a bit dodgy. Yeah, there's something a little bit off.
1: Yeah, but they're getting better and better. I will say 86% of people that have participated in our poll so far say yes, they have received a scam text pretending to be from their bank. So 86% of you, if you want to participate, yes or no is all you need to text to 0467 922 666. Declan, I've got another one for you. I want to reveal the answer to this. It's sort of a riddle. It's sort of more of like a lead up to the next conversation we're going to have. Tell me if you can think of what these things have in common. You ready?
2: Yep, go for it.
1: Absurdly pointy shoes, flamingo tongues, Egyptian perfumes, dancing the Charleston, milkshakes, and avocado toast.
2: I have no idea.
1: I'm happy to do the big reveal now. We had a few people guessing, are they all things from the 20s? Are they names of cafes? No, they're not. Do you know what they have in common?
2: What do they have in common?
1: Throughout our long human history, all six of those things are reasons that were given by the older generation to explain why the younger generation have no money. So, in ancient Rome, the buying of fancy flamingo tongues.
2: Flamingo tongues.
1: Yes, as part of some sort of culinary excess, was thought to be the reason why young people never had any money. Absurdly pointy shoes was a concern in medieval times, and some people were quoted as saying they would lead to the ruin of society because young men were wasting their money on pointy shoes. And, of course, we know that avocado toast has been noted.
2: Yes.
1: The expensive brunch decision. Look, Declan, what we're talking about in the next half hour is financial literacy among young people. Could there be a better reason why they're not saving their money, why they're not, financially savvy? Could it be that we're not teaching them financial literacy from a young age?
2: Could it be that there are still people out there buying too many flamingo tongues?
1: Let's hope not, for the sake of the flamingos. Declan, come back in an hour, please.

0: Will do. Thanks.
1: Declan Gooch there with news headlines. So there you go. Over the years, over many, many different civilizations, the older generation has found a reason to explain why the younger generation has no money. Milkshakes, dancing the Charleston. They're spending all their time and money out in clubs dancing the Charleston. They're buying Egyptian perfumes, importing Asian silks. These are all reasons why the youth of that day were thought not to have any money. But could it come down to conversations of financial literacy instead of blaming avocado toast? Could we be making our youngsters more financially savvy? What do you think? 0467 922 666. Like the question, why aren't we teaching people how to budget and do their tax returns and be clever when it comes to their finances? Why aren't we teaching that in high school or even primary school? You know, we teach currency and we teach a little bit about these things, but I don't know about you. Were you ever taught how to manage your money, how to do your taxes when you were at school? Give me a call, 1-300-681-666. And what are some of your best tips for the younger generation on how to be more savvy with their money? 0467 922 666. We've got an expert joining us who'll talk us through what we could, you know, instead of admonishing young people for buying avocado toast and absurdly pointy shoes, could we be teaching them from a young age what to do better? Here's Tina Arena, though. I think she managed her money pretty well from memory. I don't know. I've never really looked at her finances, but I know she did pretty well. This song is called Sorrento Moon. 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
4: The poll results are in. About 89% of you, at least those that voted in our poll, have received a scam text pretending to be from your bank. And this certainly sits with the conversation we had with Meg from the Consumer Action Law Centre, talking about the $35 million penalty against HSBC for not doing enough to protect its consumers. So I think it is getting a little bit tricky out there to tell whether some of these scams are real or not. And more than ever, we'll rely on governments and the business themselves to take care of us. On the text line on 0467 922 666, R has texted, the very reason banks were invented by the Medicis and the reason people use them to store money is that they are supposed to keep your money safe. Thus, any fraud or scam relating to your money held by them is their responsibility. Certainly in line with what the federal court has found in this case. Let's see if it does result in more protections for consumers by the banks themselves. We are getting a bit financial today on Afternoons on 666. We're talking about money and young people. Now, if you were listening earlier, absurdly pointy shoes, flamingo tongues, Egyptian perfumes, dancing the Charleston, milkshakes and avocado toast have all at various points in various societies been labelled as the reason that young people have no money. But it sort of seems to me like maybe they're not being taught financial literacy, maybe the basics, things like how to do your tax return, how to create a family budget, are not being taught. They're not being instilled in young people early enough to actually make a difference to how they manage their money as adults. Jen says, is it a case of we weren't taught or we weren't listening and taking it in? Sometimes things don't stick until we need to apply them practically. Jen, it's a good question, but I do believe, and I think my next guest would agree, that we could do more to teach particularly teenagers that are coming into those years where they're getting a job, they're saving a bit of money, they're buying their first car or at some stage, if they're lucky, a property. Are we doing enough to teach them? Let me know on the text line 0467 922 666. Where did you get most of your financial lessons from? I would almost wager that it wasn't at school. Was it in the family home? Was it trial and error? Maybe a bit more error in some cases. How did you learn how to manage your money? 0467 922 666. Katrina Samios joins me. Katrina is the CEO of the Financial Basics Foundation. Katrina, welcome to Afternoons.
5: Hello, thanks for having me.
4: Now, I've been sort of jokingly talking about all these excessive things that apparently the youth of each day have been buying to waste their money. But Katrina, do you agree with me that maybe it's we haven't been teaching our young people how to budget, how to look after their money and how to have financial literacy that was the problem all along?
5: You're absolutely right. Too many young Australians are definitely leaving school without the basic financial skills they need for adult life. And tax is one of the first real-world tests they face. But interestingly enough, I was

0: just listening to your conversation about scams and being vulnerable to scams. And that's another thing that we cover in the material we provide into schools. And it's actually financial literacy and building financial capability helps arm young people so that they can know what to look out for when they are being scammed and know what to respond to and perhaps what not to. So it's actually a really critical life skill.
1: Katrina, your foundation works in this space, and I'm wondering if my kind of anecdotal discussion about what I was taught at school, and I'm still wondering what our listeners, whether they were taught at school, is that the case that we're not really actively learning about financial literacy? Or perhaps, you know, is that maybe, like, has that evolved? Are we getting better at it in our schools?
0: It hasn't really evolved where it needs to be at all, actually. So financial literacy is embedded in the curriculum in certain subjects like maths and business and economics. But in reality, the quantity and the quality of delivery varies enormously from school to school and state to state. And teachers often report feeling underprepared and under-resourced to teach this content well. And we know we need the curriculum to go further, to be more practical and consistent, especially when you hear the stories that you're speaking about as far as scams and not understanding tax obligations and those kinds of things. So I think it's time for the curriculum to shift to be able to give young people the real life skills that they need to progress from school into the adult world.
1: Katrina, is there some sort of policy decision around this? Has it perhaps been thought to be the responsibility of families, maybe? Like, is there some taboo around discussing money with kids at school?
0: There is both at school and at home. Certainly all the research suggests that conversations that happen at home build the financial capability of young people. So we certainly support all those conversations to be starting at home. But school definitely has a place to complement and support those everyday conversations with some of the skills and theory that young people can have. As I said, it's an essential life skill and it is inconsistent across the curriculum at the moment. So it definitely needs a shift from government and curriculum authorities to be able to elevate it and make it more consistent across schools and states.
1: And Katrina, when you hear these spurious arguments that, you know, buying too many brunches of avocado toast are the reason that the youth of today aren't able to afford a deposit on a home or a mortgage or whatever, I mean, what's your reaction to that? I'd imagine that the emphasis on financial literacy is more important than ever, given how complicated the economy is at the moment.
0: Yeah, and it's actually not what we're hearing from young people. They're so engaged in this topic because, unlike some of the things they think they're being taught at school, this is relevant to them. So it immediately makes it stickable and they're really engaged. And when we have more than one third of high school students telling us that they want to learn more about tax and how to complete a tax return, that actually tells you that they're really engaged in the topic. They're really interested in building income and wealth, and, you know, they're really exposed to investment opportunities now earlier and easier than we ever did. So I think the opposite may be true, that they're actually really interested in understanding money, but we haven't probably provided the right channels for them to explore and dive deeply into, you know, some of those practical skills that they're going to need.
1: I think you might be onto something, Katrina, and I wonder if our listeners agree. Do you think that we don't provide our young people with enough financial literacy in order to succeed financially as adults? How did it go in your household? Who taught you about money? Who taught you about budget? Did you feel comfortable to discuss it with your family? And then what about when you went on and had kids or grandkids? Would you feel comfortable discussing money management with them? Would you think it was appropriate for the school to teach financial literacy? I personally think just like first aid, which also I don't think is taught enough in schools explicitly. First aid, filling out a tax return. There's a lot of things that I think young people need to know by the time they leave school. The number is 0467 922 666 here on Afternoons on ABC Canberra. You can also give us a call and join the conversation on 1300 681 666. So Katrina, then let's talk taxes, for example. What is your foundation doing? What are some tips in terms of how people can have these conversations around taxes with young people in their lives?
0: Yeah, so tax time is the perfect moment to have one of these conversations because it's when the gap becomes visible and thousands of young Australians may be about to lodge their first tax return and many simply don't know where to start. So they don't know whether they need to lodge a tax return, what deductions they can claim, or what happens if they get it wrong. So it's a real world test and many of them are going in unprepared. For many, I'd say start having those conversations at home and they can be simple. A parent doesn't need to be an accountant and understand franking credits, but having a helpful conversation around their first pay slip and talking through that together and why tax is being taken out and what that money goes to fund, you know, schools, hospitals, yes, roads, emergency services. These are really simple conversations that build financial confidence that genuinely lasts a lifetime. So it's about normalizing money talk at home, and I'd really encourage parents to do that if they've got a young person who's working or earning an income, that now's a great time to have that chat.
1: And what about more broadly, bringing young people into conversations around the family budget? How can that be done in a way that's appropriate, and at what age should we start having those discussions?
0: The earlier, the better. All the research shows, as I said, that conversations that happen at home really build financial capability, but it does need to be age appropriate and relevant to that young person. So if they're, you know, in primary schools, you might start them with a simple budget around their pocket money and, you know, explaining what they can and can't spend, or working with them about what they would like to spend, and building that up to at 15, when many young people have their first job, again, that budgeting conversation, they're potentially working with you over some holiday budgets or what they and how they expend some of that income. Those conversations are really rich. They just need to be appropriate for the right age of the young person.
1: R on the text line says, schools do teach a little financial literacy, Emma. However, why is it always up to the schools? Have you heard the term overcrowded curriculum? The schools need to focus and solidify basic skills, societal mores, and social skills should be coming from home, from parents, not outsourced to schools. I was taught financial skills by my parents. Now, we've got a caller, Janice from Mawson, would like to join the conversation. Katrina, do you mind if we pull her in?
0: Absolutely, that's fine.
1: Janice, welcome to Afternoons on 666.
2: Hi. I found I'm 80 years old, and in my generation, it was a hand-to-mouth situation.
1: Yes.
2: So, you know, you learnt in the household that money was very tight. And when I got older, I didn't appreciate that. Although in the schools in those days, they had a bank. The Commonwealth Bank actually came to the schools.
1: Yes, the Dolomites.
2: Yeah, and we just had little bank accounts and, you know, put money in. And sometimes you'd get 50 cents or, you know, something really minor, you know, and you think, oh, you know, and then somebody come with, you know, like equivalent to $2 today or something, you know, and they were rich, you yeah. know, we thought they were rich, you know, but we never realised that putting that money in the bank was our savings. We were never explained that to, so you never really had that teaching, and I think it's important, and I think a lot of the people today that are finding it hard to make ends meet don't have those skills.
1: Yeah, Janice, I think that's exactly what could be going on. And thank you for sharing your example of it. I love hearing that, you know, you learnt to value that little bit of money because it's all you had, but that even you would have benefited from some discussion around what you were doing there from a financial literacy point of view.
2: Oh, absolutely. I mean, I was lucky. I went into the bank. So when I went into the bank, you know, and I was put in helping the teller, I started to appreciate what money was yeah. and what it did. You know, and up until then, I was, you know, I was just saying, oh, my parents are poor, you know, and hand to mouth and all that stuff. And you just didn't value it, you
1: yeah.
2: know, like it. You should, because, I mean, you don't have to value it to the point where it's extreme and it's, you know, makes your head go in a place that's not very good, you know.
1: Yeah, you don't want to become obsessive about it. But Janice, thanks so much for sharing your experiences with learning to manage money. I think you had a bit of an advantage working at a bank. That's Janice from Mawson. Katrina, what do you think when you hear that from someone who isn't an older generation? Janice said she was 80. Even then, hearing that financial literacy wasn't something that was really taught or discussed.

0: really interesting. And a couple of things that she pointed out, which are different now, is that she had cash and money coming in, tactile money coming in and going out, which actually provided a degree of exploration and understanding.
1: Yes.
0: Where we're moving to cashless, it's digital. So it actually is harder for young people to understand the concept. So it's really important that we do have those conversations and that we do show them things in a way that makes sense to them, whether it is through pocket money or whether it is through the apps or whether it is through courses and conversations, that we do build those skills, because it is simple everyday life concepts. As she said, this isn't economics. It's about understanding the difference between, you know, a savings and a transactions account, and what savings and compound interest and those concepts can mean for your future. Also, I want to acknowledge that we recognise the curriculum is overcrowded. We've been working in this space for over 20 years, so we know that. And we're certainly not calling to add on to another subject and more work for teachers. It's about providing this as a pastoral care, personal development, well-being part of the curriculum, and in that space, that timetable where teachers have the opportunity to have those conversations with young people about life skills and personal development. So, you know, just delivering it more consistently and explicitly, as you said, in the curriculum would make a huge difference.
1: Yeah, Katrina, I'm glad you said that, because of course we have so many teachers. I mean, they're probably teaching right now, not necessarily listening to the show, but we have teachers in our audience, and we want to acknowledge that work for them is just increasing and increasing, and there's more admin, and we know all of that. I guess maybe, like you say, it's about the way these things are taught and maybe that more practical emphasis on it. Loads of texts coming through. Keep them coming on 0467 922 666. There's one here that says, to the listener who called in, who texted in to say that schools should only be responsible for teaching basic writing, reading and arithmetic, and that we should leave the social skills to parents. I disagree with that, because have you seen some of the parents? They themselves do not have the skills, the social skills, and it's very much driving. If the parent is a bad driver, for example, you can bet your bottom dollar that the child who is learning from the parent is going to learn the bad habits. Same with teaching them the value of money, and the same with teaching basic manners. All that the standard should be taught at the school, where everybody gets the same education on these things. That's from an anonymous texter. Look, can't really comment on, you know, whether bad drivers make bad driving instructors and all of that detail in there. But I guess, Katrina, what would you say to the question of whether being taught skills by a professionally trained teacher, particularly in relation to financial literacy, might actually be more valuable than relying on parents to do this ad hoc at home?
0: Yeah, it definitely is. We've certainly seen from our research that the assumption that these conversations are happening at home is incorrect. So we know that that's not happening. And that could be for a number of reasons. And one of them being that the financial system is hugely complicated. And so parents themselves are struggling in understanding many of the concepts and therefore are unable to have those conversations at home. And then there's that, you know, perception of it being taboo and parents not being comfortable often are having those conversations. So I think it's about that consistent base level understanding that schools can provide that can complement anything that's happening at home. We never want to delve into anybody's personal financial position, but having those basic core understandings that can be delivered in a classroom just really helps to elevate any conversations that happen at home and build those skills for young people.
1: I think you're absolutely right, Katrina, and we really thank you for your time today on Afternoons.
0: You're very welcome.
1: Katrina Samios, CEO of Financial Basics Foundation. What an interesting conversation. Let's keep it coming. I know personally there were times in my life where friends of mine who had more financially literate parents were at a significant advantage to me because their parents were able to instruct them on financial matters that my parents didn't know about. What do you think about that? 0467 922 666.
2: ABC News, good afternoon, I'm Declan Gooch. A Canberra man has pleaded guilty to making a Nazi salute in public at the Australian National University. Georgia Roberts reports.
3: Zachary Hook pleaded guilty in the ACT Magistrates Court to behaving in an offensive manner at the university and making a Nazi salute in public late last year. The 18-year-old was initially facing six charges, including allegedly displaying prohibited Nazi symbols.

0: walls and putting up propaganda stickers. But four charges were withdrawn following the guilty pleas. The court heard the Nazi salute offence carries a mandatory minimum sentence of 12 months imprisonment. His lawyers indicated that could be served in the community through an intensive corrections order. Hook remains on bail and is due to return to court in September to be sentenced.
1: A jury has found a Canberra man guilty of attempting to murder his wife. The ACT Supreme Court heard the man, who can't be named for legal reasons, stabbed his wife in the arm with a kitchen knife after returning home from a night of drinking in July 2024. He was also found guilty of damaging property. The man will be sentenced at a later date. The ACT president of Australia's peak medical body says it's conservatively optimistic about staffing new bulk billing clinics opening in Canberra. Today, the federal government announced three new fully bulk-billed GP clinics, including two opening in Canberra's south this week. The Australian Medical Association has previously spoken of the workforce stability in the ACT being heavily strained, with an estimated shortfall of 60 GPs. Dr. Betty G, the ACT president, says she hopes these new clinics have a good game plan for finding the up to 30 new GPs required to staff them.
2: Canberra region, we struggle to get GP workforce as it is. So I guess with AMA-ACT perspective, we are conservatively optimistic about it. But I think it's a real question where we magically get those 30 GPs.
1: The federal government's proposed changes to its social media ban for under-16s will be introduced to Parliament today. In a move to crack down on big tech companies doing the bare minimum, the government is doubling fines to $99 million and increasing the e-safety commissioner's powers to punish non-compliance. The Prime Minister, Anthony Albanese, says the social media ban is having a positive effect, but that social media companies aren't doing enough.
3: It's clear that big tech are not doing enough to comply with the law, and there are still too many children on social media. So we're calling time on the social media companies today and doubling down on the changes that we have made and that we're prepared to make.
1: Geelong coach Chris Scott has weighed in on concussion and the AFL's duty of care to players. The ABC's Four Corners program has revealed that 33 Australian rules footballers, including 19 at the professional and semi-professional level, have been diagnosed with the degenerative brain disease, CTE. Lawyers leading a class action against the AFL involving more than 100 players say that most, if not all, did not understand the risk. Chris Scott played in the 1990s and 2000s and says not many people back then were truly aware of the danger.
4: When you try to apply today's norms and standards historically, I think that's a bridge too far. But again, we completely support the idea that there's more work to be done in all these areas.
1: Overseas, Pakistan says it's carried out airstrikes and ground assaults on Islamist militant targets across the Afghan border. The BBC's Sanjay Dasgupta has more.
5: Statements by senior officials from either side pointed out that the eastern Afghan provinces of Paktia, Paktika and Kunar had been hit. Pakistan's Interior Minister Ataullah Tarar said the strikes had targeted Islamist militant hideouts and large quantities of weapons had been destroyed. The Taliban government spokesman Zabiullah Mujahid condemned the Pakistani military action, saying dozens of civilians had been killed or wounded. Pakistan accuses the Taliban government of sheltering militants who routinely target its troops. The Taliban in Kabul says Pakistani airstrikes kill civilians.
1: In sport, Canberran middle distance star Cameron Myers has broken the Australian men's 1500 metres record at the Paris Diamond League event. The 20-year-old won in a world-leading 3 minutes and 28 seconds to eclipse Ollie Hoare's previous national mark. Sarah Billings also broke the Australian women's 800 metres record with a time of 1 minute and 57.01 seconds. To Canberra's weather now, a shower or two this afternoon and a top of 15 degrees. Right now it's 12. Tomorrow it'll be rainy with a low of 5 and a top of 16. 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
8: 5 minutes past two. We've been talking money, money, money here on Afternoons. I'm Emma Bickley. This is 666. And how do you feel about whether schools or families should be teaching financial literacy? Combination of both. I kind of brought up the comment, though, that what if your parents don't have some of those skills? So, for example, my parents growing up, being migrants, so good with saving money, so good at budgeting, being frugal, growing their own fruits and veggies. But superannuation details, how to manage your super, what fund you should be in, that wasn't something we ever talked about. So then would I be at a disadvantage if, you know, I didn't have family who could teach me those specifics compared to someone who did? Should it be taught in a general way at the schools? I mean, I guess it is, but I am hearing on the text line and from our last guest that it's just not enough practical detail for young people to then go into adulthood knowing how to do their taxes, knowing about super, knowing how to save. I know the curriculum is full, but is there a better way that we could do it? I'd love to hear your thoughts. 1-300-681-666. This is adjacent to that conversation, but it's a pretty interesting one. And we have to go to Judy in Murrumbateman. Hi, Judy.
9: G'day.
8: You collect something very interesting, very much related to little people and money and the way they save it. What do you collect, Judy?
9: Okay. Well, I'm an agoraphicologist. And what that does is a collector of money boxes.
8: What's it called?
9: It's an agoraphicologist.
8: An agoraphicologist.
9: Agoraphicologist, yeah.
8: Okay. So you collect.

0: I actually don't know. I only collect them from banks. I've been collecting them since I was about 3 years of age. And I mean, yeah, way over 1,000. But I don't know how many there are. I stopped counting probably 30 odd years ago.
1: You have over 1,000 bank money boxes. So we're talking like the dragon, the platypus from certain banks that we don't have to mention, all of those.
0: Yeah, all of them, yeah. From the Australian one, it's a complete collection, but from overseas banks as well. I don't collect colours or anything like that. They have to be uniquely different money boxes.
1: Okay, so uniquely different. You still have over 1,000. How do you acquire them? Like the ones overseas, do you go to the places? Do people send them to you?
0: Yeah, all of that, yeah. When I was a kid, I used to write to banks overseas. And, you know, that was a great way to actually meet and understand what was happening in banks overseas. I had great conversations with a Barclays bank manager over in England, for example. His bank at that time didn't have money boxes, but he sent me some various little promotional things that they did give out to kids, and we got chatting and, yeah, had a wonderful conversation probably about 10 years ago or so with him and his family.
1: Wow, you even made friends through the money boxes.
0: Oh, yeah, different types of pen pals. Every kids always used to have pen pals. Well, mine happened to be bank managers.
1: Okay, that is phenomenal. Judy, tell me about maybe the weirdest box you've got, something a bit unusual.
0: Oh, crikey.
1: Is there one in the shape of something? Because I know, like, for us, it's really normal.
0: There are so many different shapes. I mean, you've got your conventional ones, like a lot of the Mexican ones, for example, they have huge safes. They look like
1: safes.
0: But they also have weird sort of doll-like figures. And I mean, there's just so many. I can't think of any particularly weird.
1: Strange ones.
0: People, when they see them, everybody sort of finds something that fascinates them and they think that's even different. And to me, they're just one of my money boxes.
1: I mean, I guess it's in the eye of the beholder, because somebody looking at a platypus money box would think, my goodness, that's odd. But in Australia, it doesn't feel that odd.
0: It doesn't, exactly. Yeah. When I went to Japan, I used to take the fur-covered kangaroos, we won't name the bank, but I used to take those over because they were a terrific gift to give people that you met in Japan, because they always give you gifts. So you give.
1: Yes.
0: I mean, they didn't cost me anything and they were just so well received.
1: Judy, so it seems to me, would I be right in saying that right around the world, the money box for children is the preferred marketing tool of banks?
0: It used to be. It is not anymore. And that's what I've noticed over the years, and that's why I was thinking about what you were saying in your previous interviews.
1: Yeah.
0: It used to be like post-war, if we take, say, Japan or even Australia, post-war they had to rebuild economy, in Japan in particular, and so they had a government-led strategy to encourage all of their citizens to save money.
1: Yes.
0: And so they targeted at different, you know, different things for different age groups. But they recognised, as your speaker said, you need to start from a very young age. And money boxes, of course, were ideal for the very young.
1: Yeah.
0: And so that's what they did. They had an amazing array of money boxes. In Australia, we used to do the same thing. It was money box led for the youngsters. Then when we got to school, it was you had a little bank book and you'd take that in every Friday or whatever it was.
1: Yes, I remember.
0: And you'd take your shilling in and you'd give them the shilling and they'd duly sign your book because the bank manager used to come around to each of the schools.
1: I don't remember the shilling or the bank manager, but I remember taking my money to school.
0: Okay, I'll call it the 5 cents or 20 cents. Yeah, okay, you can do it. Yeah, I'm showing my age here.
1: No, but, Judy, yeah. It's a good point you make, and it's a great way to introduce those financial conversations to little people. But as we're not using coins anymore, it's a bit trickier, but I know.
0: No, we are still using coins. Well, we have $1 and $2 coins.
1: That's true.
0: And there is no reason that the money box sizes, that's another thing I've noticed over the years, the size of the money boxes have changed quite considerably.
1: Bigger or smaller?
0: Oh, much bigger. Because our coins are bigger.
1: Oh.

0: Okay, yeah, that makes a good, yeah, that makes sense. Well, all I was going to say, Judy, was that we don't tend to, like, I could be completely like the outlier here, but we don't use a lot of coins in our house anymore. But the children have apps where they can get their pocket money and then they can move it around and save for various things. So maybe that's the way of the future, but it would be very sad because you can't really collect apps.
1: How engaging is that? You can't see the money growing up in the box. You're typing to crack the box open to have a look what's in it.
0: You can't collect them. Judy, this has been a delight and I guarantee this isn't the last time we chat to you because I feel like you've got lots of stories to tell. Thank you so much for calling.
1: Okay, bye then.
0: The lovely Judy in Murrum Bateman. What a story. Does anyone else collect money boxes? How interesting is that? This is Afternoons on 666 ABC Radio Canberra. Jen of Woden says, I think I learnt to be grateful with what I had when I was growing up by being told by my father. One somewhat annoying statement from my father was, when I was your age, I think I was 14, I used to eat bread and dripping. You know what? My dad used to say that too, Jen, in Croatian, but same deal. I am careful with money. I don't like buying myself things. I usually feel guilty unless what I buy is absolutely needed, though I do indulge in chocolate when it's on special. Oh, Jen, we all like a bit of chocolate when it's on special. Kevin says, we were taught all these issues in high school commerce courses. Commerce should be a compulsory course in high school. This can include not only money and budgeting and tax, but also getting a job. And voting and elections. And Kevin, I would add super to that, saving for retirement, investing in shares. There's lots of things that potentially we could be teaching our kids in a more practical way. But having said that, maybe your school is already doing it. It's very interesting. 0467 922 666. Coming up next, we're talking about sharks. It has been a conversation topic on several of our shows lately. We are seeing a lot of sharks. And unfortunately, shark attacks more so. Could AI be a way that we detect and protect swimmers from sharks? And could that same AI technology be used to help us spot rips on the beach? That's coming up next. Icon Water has advised us that there is an outage in Waniasa, which may cause a disruption to your water services, but it should be restored by 7 o'clock. Tonight. So far, traffic is all clear. If you see anything on the roads, the number is 1300 681 666. Here's Lord. The song is Royals. I've never

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1: Mary Good is out with a beanie and gloves giveaway.
2: I have to say, Ross, I have messed up this morning. I've got beanie and socks, but no gardening gloves. So Bridget will be getting a...
1: Mary, one job.
2: I know.
1: One job.
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4: You are indeed. It's 18 minutes past two. It's a little gloomy out there. 12 degrees, top of 15. It's likely to rain. So I wanted to keep it nice and sunny here, although we did end up sort of veering into some pretty serious conversations about money management. Do you think the money conversations should be taught at school? Or should it be on to parents to do it? Here's a texter that says, when my eldest daughter, who's now 49, was at primary school in year six, they went into groups and had to start a business from scratch. She still remembers the basics and is really smart with her money. She's passed this knowledge on to her children, who are now teenagers. Both my parents taught me about budgets, money and superannuation. I mean, look, I do think it's great. I think parents should be having the conversations. I don't believe in a taboo around money. I think we should discuss it. But if you don't have parents who are savvy with money or who have the education to know what to do with money, then I do firmly believe it should be taught at schools, but in a practical way that actually means you leave school knowing how to fill out a tax return. You know, as some of our texters said, commerce, but practical lessons, how to create a budget and all of that. We've got some messages that have come through with advice. And hey, we always love advice here on 666. Ray from Cray says, my best savings advice for a new job starter is this. At the end of the first year and the first pay rise, live the next 12 months on the same pay as the first year and save the difference. Save everything extra from that pay rise. You continually live a year behind the pay rise and save that pay rise until the next one. So you're sort of living below your means and saving the rest. I think that's wonderful, logical advice. Sticking to it in an ever more expensive world is a little bit tricky. Kevin just said, PS, superannuation wasn't invented when I went to school. But yes, super and compound interest too. Ah, the old compound interest. Keep your texts coming, 0467 922 666. We love hearing from you. And coming up next, a use of AI that may make it safer for us all to swim in our beautiful beaches.
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4: The Dead Can't Sue, that's a great name. From July, 70 beaches in New South Wales will have shark spotting drones from dawn to dusk in an effort to improve beach safety. The drone technology expansion brings the New South Wales government's investment into shark protection to $120 million over 2 years and comes after multiple shark attacks have been reported across Australia. The 70 beaches that will be covered year-round will include all 38 of Sydney's ocean beaches, plus 32 in the rest of the state, which includes those on the New South Wales south coast. So you might see an increase in drone patrols on some of the beaches you visit at the coast.

0: artificial intelligence is also being trialled to detect sharks and rips. Professor Toby Walsh is from the University of New South Wales and he's a chief AI scientist. Professor Walsh, welcome to Afternoons.
1: Good afternoon, Emma.
0: How is AI being used to detect sharks?
1: Oh, it's lovely to talk to you about a story where AI is being used to make our lives better.
0: Yes.
1: It's being used, increasingly in two ways. But first of all, to spot the sharks, to see the silhouette of the shark through the sea. But increasingly also, they're trialling actually having AI fly the drones themselves so they can fly to a pre-programmed route and the AI will do all the self-driving.
0: Now, AI, it's a complicated, multifaceted, nuanced topic. Obviously, there are going to be things that are positive about it and things that are negative. So as you say, wonderful to talk about one that's positive. This suggestion doesn't replace our beloved Aussie lifesavers, does it?
1: It doesn't, but, we don't have enough lifesavers and they can't be everywhere all the time. So the fact that we can put up these AI-powered drones may mean that we actually have more safety, more sharks get spotted. I mean, that's the thing that you have to warn people about. You're probably going to have to notice that there are more shark alerts that get you out of the water, not because necessarily there are more sharks, it's just that we're better at detecting them.
0: Professor Walsh, how does it work in practice? How do we go from AI, drone, sea shark? How do I find out about and how is that data collated?
1: So it's collated through the drone spotting, the shark spotting app. So you'll get the warnings. It's not just the drones that are being used. Of course, some of the sharks get tagged. And when they go past any of the sensors, you'll get a notification. And so the collating the information from a variety of sources, including the drones, and then warning people that it might not be safe to be in that particular beach.
0: And Professor Walsh, how accurate would this be?
1: Well, there are different types of sharks. So obviously, you've got to try and distinguish between the best sharks, and then also you've got to make sure that you're not spotting a dolphin or a whale or something else. Humans are not perfect at this. So actually, the hope is that the AI will actually reduce the errors that humans might be making.
0: Okay, so then it's not a problem of it being accurate. We're not likely to lose too many of our lifesavers because they are not just their images being precious to Aussies, but also, of course, the AI can't jump in and save you if something goes awry. How would it work with the drones themselves if they're AI-enabled drones? What does that mean, like that no one has to control them, that they can work 24/7? Is that what the issue is?
1: So, yes, the AI is being used in two ways. One is the AI is being used to fly the drone, so you don't have to have a skilled operator on the ground to fly it. It can just fly itself automatically. And then secondly, the detection itself, rather than have to have a trained lifey who's going to be looking to spot the distinctive silhouette of the shark, the AI itself recognises it. Just like in your car, the AI recognises pedestrians and cyclists and helps you avoid them.
0: Okay. I mean, there's a lot to recommend this approach. More surveillance, more information being provided to swimmers about the sharks. The one that I'm really interested in is that this technology might also be able to be used to help people spot rips, which can be notoriously hard to recognise. Tell us about that.
1: Yeah, this is a project I'm actually working on at UNSW, where we're working with Surf Life Saving Australia. So the idea is ultimately you're going to be able to hold your smartphone up to the sea and it will identify the distinctive marks of a rip. Actually, rips are far more dangerous than sharks. 20 times the number of people drown on the shores of Australia than get killed by sharks every year.
0: Yes, yes.
1: And many people, because they're caught in a rip, they panic and they end up sadly drowning. So if we can teach people and help people identify rips, we're blessed by thousands of beaches, and unfortunately we can't have lifesavers patrolling them all. Well, if you're on a beach that's patrolled, of course, you do the right thing. You swim between the flags, then you'll be safe and the lifeguards will be looking after you. But if you're on one of the many beautiful beaches that we have that don't have lifeguards, how do you know where it's safe to swim and where it isn't safe to swim? Well, hopefully with this app that we're developing with Surf Life Saving Australia, you'll be able to learn how to spot, and then the app will help you spot where the rips are and say, don't swim here, go and swim somewhere else.
0: And I was going to ask that, are we then making the next, I mean, we just had this brilliant conversation about financial literacy in young people and empowering them with that information. If we create an app that simply shows you where the rip is and then one day you don't have your phone, are we creating a generation of kids that don't know how to spot a rip?
1: Well, so we have to worry about those things. So one of the applications of building is a game. So you actually have to see if you can outspot the AI.
0: I like it, gamifying it.
1: But yes, gamifying it so that you can learn. So even if you don't have your phone on you, or even if you haven't held up the phone, you can. It's quite. I mean, I've taught myself in the course of this project. I didn't know how to spot a rip before I started the project, but now working with my colleagues in UNSW, I've learned how to spot rips myself. It's something you can pick up. It's a skill you can pick up in just a few hours at most of looking at the tell time signs.
0: I'm delighted that you said that, because it's hard enough explaining to kids what a rip is. I know that there'll be plenty of teenagers with phones who'll say, I don't need to listen to you, Mum. I know how to spot a rip with my phone. And then I will be forced to say, and what about the day that you don't have your phone? So I'm glad that it works sort of in tandem with teaching, particularly young people, but anyone, about how to spot a rip. Professor Walsh, if I can get you to look in your little sort of cosmic fortune-telling globe, what do you think is the other applications that could keep us safe using AI on our beaches?
1: So I think those are the two big ones.
0: Yeah.
1: Drowning, of course, is the biggest risk. But the other one is sunscreen. The other thing that's really dangerous is the sun. Like, skin cancer kills more people. So
0: yeah.
1: I can imagine that we're going to all being warned more regularly by our phones that are saying, well, actually, although it's overcast day, you've already been exposed to too much UV, and it's time to seek some cover.
0: Yeah, and I know certainly a lot of people that I know already rely on some of those apps that do that. Okay, so loads of things that we can look forward to in the positive sense of AI keeping us protected on the beaches. Professor Toby Walsh, thanks for joining us.
1: Been a pleasure.
0: Professor Walsh is from UNSW. What do you think about that? The idea that you can gamify the AI approach to spotting rips so that people are simultaneously being taught what to look for but also being kept safe. And the idea that drones will be flying over looking for sharks and that those drones would be controlled by AI. Do you perceive any concerns there, or do you think it's good news for beachgoers? 0467 922 666. Speaking of people that like to go to the beach, you might have some little people around your home, and it's not really that time of year where you take them to the beach. So what are you going to do with them during school holidays? We've got some suggestions for you coming up, but here's the news headlines with Declan Gooch.
2: Good afternoon, Emma. Making news, the Federal Communications Minister says new laws will allow the eSafety Commissioner to compel social media companies to provide documents that prove their compliance with the social media ban for under-16s. The government will introduce changes to the social media ban to Parliament later today, aimed at holding platforms to account. A Canberra man has pleaded guilty to performing a Nazi salute at the Australian National University. Zachary Hook pleaded guilty in the ACT Magistrates Court to behaving in an offensive manner at the university and making a Nazi salute in public late last year. A 14-year-old boy is due to face the ACT Children's Court in relation to a police pursuit through southern Canberra on Sunday. Police allege he was the sole occupant of a stolen car driven through multiple suburbs before tyre deflation devices were deployed on Harrington Circuit in Canberra. And the former New Zealand Olympian and businessman Les Mills has died at the age of 91. He founded the first Les Mills gym in Auckland, which his son Philip Mills took over and developed into a fitness brand known worldwide for its choreographed group exercise classes set to music. Canberra's weather, a shower or two this afternoon, a top of 15 degrees. Right now it's 12, and I'll be back with more news in about half an hour.
0: Declan, what a strange coincidence. I had a conversation with the lovely Alice Matthews about Les Mills just this morning.
2: Oh, there you go. It often happens like that, doesn't it, when you just sort of have cause to think of someone and then it turns out that they've died.
0: I hope they haven't always died when I think of them. Otherwise, that might be considered bad luck.
2: That's true. I suppose it probably, it only feels like it happens all the time because you really notice it when it does.
0: Yeah,
2: But yeah, what a strange coincidence, spooky coincidence.
0: It's like, you know, if you are let's say, shopping for a new car and you think to yourself, oh, I'd like to get a Volkswagen, and suddenly you see Volkswagens
2: all
0: everywhere.
2: Over the place. Yeah, and I think working in the news business too, you end up, you're sort of hyper aware of the deaths of these, you know, well-known and semi-well-known people, and I suppose you're kind of, you're coming across that.

0: sort of thing more often than the average person, probably. But yeah, that is interesting.
1: Well, the reason that we mentioned Les Mills, God rest his soul, was because there are certain exercise classes of his that are quite iconic, and one is called body pump, and I think body pump is fairly reasonable for any human to do. And then there is one quite aptly called body attack, and body attack is not reasonable for any human to attempt ever.
0: I've heard of these. I can't say I've ever participated, but I've heard of these classes and the reputation that they have.
1: Declan, just remember, pump good, attack bad.
0: I think I could have probably come to that conclusion myself.
1: Thank you, Declan.
0: Thanks, Emma.
1: The lovely Declan Gooch there with the news headlines. I'm mostly joking, but in terms of intensity, body pump is one thing. You do a little bit of weights. You do a little bit of kind of quick weights, so cardio and whatever, and strength. But body attack is just go, go, go for an hour of horrifying power. But if that's your thing, good for you. This is 666 ABC Radio Canberra. I'm Emma Bickley. Coming up in the next half hour, we've got not one but two suggestions for educational and fun things that you can do with the kiddos during the school holidays, in case this is that scary moment where you've just realised that school holidays start sometime around the end of this week. Apologies. But school holidays don't have to be bad. They don't have to be hard. They can actually be really joyful learning and teaching moments. And we've got two local institutions who have wonderful activities for you to do. Icon Water has let us know that there is an outage in Waniasa. It may cause a disruption to your water services, but should be restored by 7 o'clock tonight. Today's temperature, top of 15 expected, still only around 12. I think that's probably as warm as it will get. High chance of showers, though, and light winds, particularly in the afternoon, and down to a low of 5 degrees overnight. Traffic is all clear. But as always, if you see anything on the roads, the number is 1300 681 666. By the way, this is sort of asking for a friend, but, you know, if you had to suggest some fun things to do in Canberra over the school holidays, what are your top suggestions? Have you ever been tasked with looking after the grandchildren and you need to, you know, share some tips with people? 0467 922 666. What are your go-to school holiday activities with the youngsters? This is Hall & Oates, though. This is a song called I Can't Go For That.

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2: Welcome back to Afternoons on 666. School holidays are upon us. I know some kids finish on Wednesday, some on Thursday, some on Friday, but by this time next week, loads of little people will be all over the place. They'll be travelling and at shops and at cultural institutions. They'll be on school holidays, and we want to get you prepared for that eventuality by giving you some suggestions of things you can do that everyone will enjoy. Would you like to step back in time? Maybe the National Botanic Gardens has something for you with its annual megafauna event. This one actually comes highly recommended from the Bickley family. My girls have done it. They've really enjoyed it. And Helen McHugh is the program manager at the National Botanic Gardens. She joins me now to tell you all about it. Helen, hello.
3: Good afternoon. And are you ready for another epic family adventure?
2: Mate, this is something that my kids talk about and they're like, when's it going to be on again? So congratulations on putting on a captivating event. Tell our listeners all about it.
3: So this year it's a mega hunt for megafauna. And so you're not going to get a map, but pick up your clues and your stamp activity sheet from the visitor centre. So you'll be able to look through the gardens, follow the clues, and when you find the megafauna, stamp your sheet and see if you can collect them all.
2: Now, in case it's not obvious, when we're talking megafauna, it's exactly what it sounds like. Giant wombats, dinosaur-sized goannas. Helen, just to reinforce my understanding of this, these were real creatures, right?
3: Absolutely. So the megafauna are real creatures. The ones we're displaying right now are all extinct, so no longer alive, but lived in Australia tens of thousands of years ago and alongside First Nations people as well. So imagine being in Australia with the largest land predator, Megalania, a giant dragon-like lizard who was 5 to 7 metres long, or worried about going down to the waterhole where there might be a huge diprotodon 3 metres high.
2: Wow.
3: as big as a sort of truck. Or facing up against the Procoptodon Goliath, which is a giant kangaroo. We've got a male giant kangaroo and he is buff. So, you know, you look at him and go, not sure I'd like to hang out with you either.
2: Oh, I thought life was stressful now. It sounds like there was a lot going on back then. What do the kiddies really love about this? And also, Helen, how are these megafauna depicted? Are they life-size?
3: So they are life-size sculptures, which are recreations of fossils and other evidence that scientists have found in Australia. And so they are a little bit of artist interpretation as far as colours and furs. But yes, true to size. And you can measure up against them and imagine what the world was like when those giants lived.
2: Oh, well, I think it sounds like a wonderful thing to do. Helen McHugh is the program manager at the National Botanic Gardens, and we're talking megafauna. This is something you might want to do with the family over the upcoming school holidays. Helen, what is the ideal age range for this activity?
3: So it's great for little people, right from preschoolers up to primary school students. And there's a few extra things that people can do as well. We have, if you've got someone who's really keen on learning more of the details, we have children's author Bronwyn Saunders. Her special interest is megafauna, and she knows all about it, and we'll lead you in stories and thought-provoking discussions about several of the megafauna on Fridays and Saturdays during the school holidays. So that's free down near the paperbark garden, near the treehouse at 10:30, 11:30 and 1 p.m. And we've also got, if you're more a maker kind of kid and you'd like to construct and imagine, we have megafauna makers. Now, this art workshop does need bookings, so make sure you book online because it sells out quickly, and that's on Mondays and Wednesdays during the school holidays.
2: Okay, can you remind our listeners, if they do want to book online, where do they find all this information?
3: So head to the Australian National Botanic Gardens website online, and all of our information and links to bookings are on our What's On webpage.
2: Okay, that makes it very easy, Helen. And it sounds to me like these activities could really suit any age. So whether you're a mum, dad, uncle, auntie, grandparent, babysitter, whoever, there's something for everyone at the Botanic Gardens. Are any of the megafauna accompanied by mega plants?
3: So we are featuring some of our mega plants, so plants which are ancient in their strategies and were munched on by megafauna, and some of which are so old, though plants like them were munched on by dinosaurs.
2: Really? Okay, yes. That's where it gets juicy.
3: It does get juicy. And if you're, and this one's more targeted at adults, if you're really keen to go back into our distant past and plants' evolutionary history, we actually do have plants through time delivered for adult audiences. So the major evolutionary changes that happened every day for our volunteer guided walk from Monday to Sunday. So Monday the 20th of July to Sunday the 26th of July. So there's something for adults too, if that's your curiosity.
2: And Helen, we often have the delightful Pam Cook call in on Saturday breakfast. She's one of the volunteer guides, I believe. And she's always talking about how if you don't take a guided tour, then you're really missing out, because there might be little things here and there that you wouldn't even notice if you didn't have an expert taking you around. So definitely take up that opportunity, as well as heading to the National Botanic Gardens website to book some of those megafauna activities. The kiddos will love them. Helen, thank you so much for joining us.
3: Thank you so much.
2: Helen McHugh, Australian National Botanic Gardens Program Manager. How do you like the sound of that one? I've been asking you here on Afternoons on 666, what do you like to do during the school holidays? Have you got any suggestions for other parents and carers during the holidays about things they could do, maybe something new that they haven't tried before? Nadia is on the text line. She says, Tidbinbilla Nature Reserve is great for walking. We lived in Norway when our boys were little. Hang on. We lived in Norway when our boys were little, and Canberra was a regular holiday adventure. Okay, cool. Seems like a little bit of a long adventure, but I think I've read that right. Hang on. Nadia's called through. You know what? Let's just talk to Nadia instead. It'll be easier. Hey, Nadia, how you doing?
4: G'day, Emma. How are you?
2: I'm so great, but I think I misread it. Did you say you lived in Norway and you'd come to Canberra on holidays?
4: No. I live in Canberra. It's near Nowra. Normally I say Nowra.
2: It says Norway.
4: Norway sounds pretty exotic. That would be even better.
2: I just thought, I was imagining these little kids in Norway, and you're like, guess what, kids? In 30 hours, we'll be at Tidbinbilla. And they're like, what?
4: Oh, I love it. Sorry, it might have been my spelling. Maybe it was my spelling.
2: No, it's so fun. You've given us a wonderful laugh on a gloomy day about Norway and Canberra.
4: Right.
2: What do you love doing with the kiddos? What do you like doing at Tidbinbilla?
4: Oh, we actually went we love the area. It's just such a lovely, exciting place.
2: Yes.
4: But we actually went with a guy. This is a few years ago now because my kids are grown up. But he had he had electric bikes that you could hire, and he drove you out there with him, and we went to Mount Stromlo as well. It wasn't overly expensive, but you don't need to go with electric bikes. But that was before electric bikes were so common.
2: Yes.
4: And we got to try them out, and we rode around the park, and we just had a real adventure.

0: adventure, but we've been back since and we just went and explored. It's just a lovely area. So pretty. And it's actually not expensive. So you don't have to pay anything to go to Chipinbilla. I think it was free from memory. And so they're the things we used to try and do things that were inexpensive.
1: Oh, that's, look, I think every parent, grandparent, carer is doing the same thing at the moment with the cost of living. Yeah. And, you know, it's funny. I feel that when my kids were little, we were out and about all the time. And can I be honest with you? We never went to Chipinbilla, which is why these conversations are so great.
0: Oh,
1: because,
0: well, a magical place, and they've got this area where they've planted it out with native poas, and they've got bandicoots. I mean, you don't actually see the bandicoots very often.
1: No, but it's lovely.
0: You can just imagine. Yeah, and it's just lovely. A lot of people live, I mean, you're so lucky in Canberra that you've got such a lot of native grasses and stuff, vegetation, but many people live in small areas and they don't get to see that big expanse.
1: Yeah, well,
0: and
1: if
0: you just can walk around. And but I love, you know, the botanical gardens. We just used to love going. I mean, my son still lives up there, so we've just come back from a weekend up there. So I'm still very connected. That's why I listen to you guys.
1: I was about to ask, the best story in amongst all of this is why Nadia from Canberra via Norway, why she still listens to ABC Radio Canberra. Is it just because you love Canberra so much?
0: Well, because my eldest son lives up there with his partner and he's been living up there now for 10 years. He studied there.
1: Yeah.
0: And because we used to go visit all the time, so it's my fault that he ended up there probably. But that's okay. It's not that far away. And we just love to go and visit. And we always listen to ABC Radio. I used to listen to a variety of channels. I've got the ABC app. And so I can listen to anything I like.
1: You're like ad. You're an ad for the ABC Listen app. Nadia's like, I can listen everywhere I go. Wherever I am, there's the ABC.
0: I've got to say, I listen to you guys on Saturday morning for gardening, even though it's in the wrong area. Just love Willow. You just make my day. It's just so much fun.
1: You are so sweet. I feel like I should send you your paycheck later for this wonderful endorsement of the Saturday Gardening Show.
0: But we used to love the kids. Like, there's so much to do for free in Canberra.
1: Yes.
0: I mean, lots of places probably. But, you know, the museums, you could spend all day and we'd be cheeky and probably take a packed lunch or whatever. So you don't even have to spend money. You just take snacks with you. Yes. It was just wonderful.
1: I love your enthusiasm. I love that you're a walking, talking ad for the ABC, but I'm just never going to forget we live near Norway and when our boys were little, Canberra was a regular holiday. Nadia, you're the best. Keep listening, all right? And if you have a gardening question, it actually doesn't matter where you are because Willow's gardening answers can apply to anyone. So it's all good.
0: That's true. Thanks, Emma. Take care.
1: Bye, you too. Oh, the lovely Nadia there from Canberra, not Norway. You are listening to 666 ABC Radio Canberra. Great time to plug the fact that, yes, there is a gardening show. It's hosted by me and Willow. I want to make absolutely clear that I read the questions and Willow answers them. So don't look to me for any specific gardening advice, although I am improving in my pronunciation of gardening terms. But it is on from 8:30 till 10 on Saturdays as part of the bigger Saturday breakfast program. And if you haven't listened to it, I'm led to believe that it's quite a fun show to listen to, even if you're only just getting into gardening. And also during the week, if you ever want to send in your gardening questions, the email is canberraweekends. That's Canberra Weekends with an S. canberraweekends@abc.net.au. Gillian from Holt has texted to say, Emma, there are charges to go into Chipinbilla. Good to note, we do have lots of free activities, as Nadia mentioned, around this region, but it sounds like Chipinbilla is not one of them. But look it up on the website and you'll be able to find out how much it is so you can budget for that one. Thanks very much, Gillian. All right, now, if you're in Waniasa, you probably still have a water outage going on. Services should be restored by 7 o'clock tonight. And if you're in Garran, just pay attention to those lane closures that could be occurring on Kitchener Street. They're doing some asphalt patching work right up until 4 p.m. Currently 12 degrees outside, a low of 5 degrees overnight and a high chance of showers this afternoon. Could be good bunkering down, snuggling up with a blanket, maybe a book or a TV show. Could be that kind of weather. I'm actually contemplating what to make for dinner. I want something really nice and warm and cozy. Any suggestions? 0467 922 666. For real, what are you making for dinner? Can you inspire me? It's great when you go to work and you leave feeling inspired about what to cook.

0: Three Times a Lady by the Commodores. I didn't pick that song, and I don't know what that song is about. What do you mean? One, two, three times a lady? Why not four? Why not two? What does that even mean? You are listening to Afternoons on 666 ABC Radio Canberra. You won't believe this. I just glanced at my phone, and while we were on air, I received a scam message. We were talking about that earlier, about people pretending to be the bank. I just got one pretending to be PayPal and trying to tell me that I had tried to purchase something at a reputable location. I absolutely did not. So I'm going to delete that. And you should do the same unless you're 1,000% sure that it is from someone you know. Oh, Anne in Lynham is on the line. Hello, Anne.
1: Hi, Emma. How are you doing?
0: Oh, I'm very well. Lovely to hear from you.
1: Thank you. When my two grandchildren were growing up, I'm Nanny Anne, and I used to take them on the bus, and we go all around Canberra.
0: Oh, yes.
1: And they say, where do you want to go to the bus driver? And say, when you used to buy tickets from him, wherever the terminal is, just go wherever we're going, as far as you can go. We go to the north of Canberra, over to Tuggeranong, and then we get off the bus. We take a packed lunch for them in the thing and a drink, and we have the greatest time because they get driven everywhere these days. They don't catch a bus to school. Yeah, they're too small, and they just loved it. They sit up the back there, and they spot, you know, when you spot the yellow car.
0: Yes,
1: Spotto. And they had the greatest time. That's the greatest thing. The other thing they used to have at the botanical gardens was snakes alive.
0: Yes.
1: I don't know whether they're having that this time.
0: They don't. I don't think they're having it this holidays, but they do still have it. And Nanny Anne, you're a legend. Doing the day of just riding around on the bus, it gives littlies the skills to use public transport, but also a bit of like freedom to kind of think, oh, I have some say in where we're going and how to get there. I think it's a great idea.
1: Great fun. Costs nothing.
0: Yeah. Good on you, Anne. You know what?
1: When you're retired, you don't pay for the buses. So that's fine.
0: Just get on that bus. Look, yeah. And I don't see, I can't see how you couldn't find places along the way where you think, oh, I didn't know that existed. Or what's that over there? Let's get off and have a bit of a look.
1: Quite sure, Emma. That was great. Yeah.
0: Good on you, Anne. Hey, Anne, what are you making for dinner tonight? I can't decide.
1: Oh, gosh. I've got quite a few things in my freezer because I make things in bulk. And
0: see, that's smart.
1: I'm on my own now, so it's much easier. So maybe you were talking before about zucchini slice and things like that. I might have some of that because I always like my slice.
0: That sounds delicious.
1: Put that in some salad or some veggies, whatever. Oh. That sounds good, probably.
0: I might pop round to your place, Anne. Thanks so much for calling.
1: Okay, Em. Thank you very much.
0: The lovely Anne in line. And what a great idea. Georgia Steins, would you get on the buses with your boys and just drive around?
2: I'd get on the bus and leave them on there and get off.
0: They
2: like the bus. Actually, they like trains. They don't mind buses, but I think they like the freedom of being able to walk on a train or a light rail.
0: I love a train as well. When we were in Japan, we were lucky enough to go to Japan, and the trains were awesome. What's coming up on Drive?
2: So much. We're going to continue that interesting conversation this morning on breakfast in and around youth but recidivism for the most part, but also what you do when people are alleged to have committed things while they're on bail or awaiting court. We want to have a conversation with people who represent some of these people or, you know, that are in the court system about how much power the court really has and is the onus on the ACT government to do more around support programs or diversionary programs or the like. We'll be chatting about that, which I'm really looking forward to. That's a little bit later on. And we just found out today, big news, Jade Melbourne not re-signing with the Caps. So, yes, be a lot of basketball fans a bit upset about that.
0: There's a lot going on. Have you been watching the soccer?
2: Love the soccer, Emma. We have been watching the soccer. I'm trying to track down the Canadian High Commissioner because I think they're still partying.
0: Ah, okay. All right. Well, you know what? We might see them on foreign soil at some point. Thanks very much, Georgia.
2: Bye.
0: Georgia Steins and the team are coming up on Drive after I finish up here. Thanks so much for spending your Monday afternoon with me. A big thank you to Elise and Claire, who are my fabulous producers. And thank you to everyone who got in there with their thoughts on financial literacy among our young people, as well as scams. I mean, it was pretty reassuring to see that the federal court fined HSBC $35 million for not protecting consumers enough. But look, we've really got to take care of ourselves in this space. And if you ever see an email or a text that just doesn't look quite right, let's remind ourselves of that advice. Go in a separate browser, look that agency, that institution up on its own and contact them directly. I'm Emma Bickley. I'll chat to you again on Saturday Breakfast.
3: ABC News. Good afternoon. I'm Declan Gooch. A Canberra man has been found guilty of attempting to murder his wife after stabbing her with a kitchen knife at their home. Zakacha Marlin reports.
4: The man, who can't be identified for legal reason, looked stunned as an ACT Supreme Court jury found him guilty of attempted murder and damaging property over the July 2024 attack. The court heard the couple had been married for more than two decades, but their relationship had become strained in the lead-up to the incident. Prosecutors said the man returned home heavily intoxicated before attacking his wife and whispering, "I am going to kill you," and stabbing her in the arm with a kitchen knife. The man will be sentenced at a later date.
3: A Jewish mother has told the Royal Commission on Anti-Semitism and Social Cohesion about the difficulties in getting abusive material on social media removed and investigated. The 47-year-old from Sydney said her teenage daughter had experienced anti-Semitism in person at school in 2024 before the hate moved online. She said a TikTok account posted a video that included a photo of her daughter with the words "gas inhaler." The woman, appearing under the pseudonym Ace, told the inquiry she reported the video to TikTok and the regulatory authorities.
5: The E-Safety Commissioner wrote back and said to us that because the account had already been taken down, there was nothing else they could do. And whilst the account had been taken down, everyone with social media has taken screenshots of it, have saved videos.
3: A Liberal frontbencher says the party needs a rebrand following several poor polling results. The latest news poll has the coalition's primary vote at an all-time low of 17%. Speaking on Sky News, shadow frontbencher Melissa McIntosh says the party needs to discuss how it can win back voters.
6: I think it's time for the Liberal Party to rebrand itself. Some people think that we're stuck in the past and our policies need to resonate with the Australia of today and the future. So I think it'd be a really good time for us to revisit our values, what we stand for and the way we project ourselves to Australians.
3: Australia and Vanuatu have finally signed a long-awaited strategic pact. Here's Foreign Affairs reporter Stephen Jedgetts.
7: The two countries have been wrangling over the Nakamal Agreement since last year when Vanuatu pulled out of a signing ceremony. But now they've signed an updated agreement which, the Prime Minister Anthony Albanese says, is a win for both nations.
8: A balanced agreement that will protect our collective and individual security.
7: The new Nakamal Pact doesn't stop Chinese police from operating in Vanuatu but says its government will come to Pacific nations and Australia first on policing. It also doesn't block Chinese investment in critical infrastructure, but commits Vanuatu to consulting with Australia on it.
3: A 14-year-old boy has been charged for the second time in 3 days after allegedly leading ACT police on a pursuit in a stolen car. Officers first spotted the vehicle last night in Yarralumla before it was driven through Curtin, Holder, Duffy, Rivette, Chapman and Cambar. Police deployed tyre spikes but alleged the driver continued speeding through nearby streets before eventually coming to a stop in Cambar. ACT Senator Katie Gallagher says there's still a way to go to bring the ACT in line with national bulk billing rates after announcing three new fully bulk billed GP clinics. The clinics in Phillip, Conda and Gungahlin are expected to be open by next month. The federal government says it takes the number of fully bulk billed clinics in the ACT to 23. However, the senator says the bulk billing rate in the ACT is still too low, despite increasing 1.5% in the last year.
9: So it's sitting now just over 54% of all consultations are bulk billed, but we know the national average is about 81%, and you know, so we've got a fair way to go till we get closer to that.
3: In FIFA news, the Socceroos have shifted from celebration mode to preparation for their round of 32 knockout game against Egypt this weekend. They'll fly to Dallas, Texas on Wednesday local time to begin acclimatising to temperatures 18 degrees warmer than they've been used to in their home base in California. Midfielder Connor Metcalf is looking forward to taking on the Pharaohs.
10: We're excited. I mean, that game against Iran was pretty hectic at the end. But yeah, we know the quality they've got and we got to watch them play a bit. So we understand, you know, how they play and their mentality and their willingness on and off the ball. So yeah, I mean, the general feeling is excitement.
3: Now to Canberra's weather, a shower or two this afternoon and a top of 15 degrees. Right now it's 12. Tomorrow, rainy with a low of 5 and a top of 16. ABC News.
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2: Hello, thanks for joining me on the Drive program. It's a pleasure to be with you. Have you been keeping an eye on Middle Raged? It's been in Sydney and now it's coming to Canberra. And if you are someone who subscribes to that, or maybe that's, I don't know, summing you up at the moment, if you're a middle-aged woman like I am, we're giving away two double passes for Middle Raged. You might laugh, you might cry, it might hit a little bit too close to home or not. So you can go and take a friend along, maybe your sister, maybe your mum, whoever it might be, maybe your partner in life. So just stay listening to Drive all week because we've got those tickets to give away and I cannot wait to see who's going to take out those tickets. And guess what? There is a significant Masters sporting event returning to Canberra for the first time in more than a decade and it's done on a lake. Oh, what could it be?
14: Some chase the story.
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2: Yes, and if you're wondering who the Greens leader will be, that will be announced just after 6 p.m. tonight. So unfortunately not when I'm on air, but if you're wondering who it is, stay listening to ABC News because we'll have it, of course, so you can get that news tonight. This is 666 ABC Radio Canberra Drive.

That is the Hooters with As We Danced from back in 1985. There's a fan on the text line, he says, fantastic, awesome, boppy 80s tune. Thank you for bringing back brilliant high school memories. Says this listener, you are absolutely welcome. Jen, the original, has a warning saying, Georgia, I have a cautionary tale for owners of electric stovetops with removable knobs. They can be pretty easy to knock and not realise it at the time. I came home to my two-storey townhouse to find a melting wax-like smell. I went upstairs to a smoke-filled space where I noticed a plastic chopping board melting on the stove. I didn't know I'd knocked it and turned it on. First lesson, don't leave anything on your stovetop. Second lesson, take all the knobs off when not using the stovetop, says Jen. Oh, Jen, I'm glad that nothing else burnt. I mean, still horrible to come home, but, yeah, that's a good reminder for people.

0: Also, too, while we're talking about mistakes with a stovetop, I've done that thing where I put a lid down on the stove by accident, and the whole thing just, like, the heat underneath it, and it smashed on, like, an electric stovetop. Not the one I was using, but obviously it all got hot enough. Yeah, it's quite frightening, actually, when you hear that big crash in the glass. If anyone else wants to share their moments in the kitchen where it didn't quite work out, or near escapes, you can on 666 ABC Radio Canberra. Are you a rower? Well, if you are, the Australian Rowing Masters is returning to Lake Burley-Griffin for the first time in more than a decade. Hopefully it will bring athletes from all over Australia to compete, which you'll be able to see compete, of course, too, but also bring some money into the economy as well. And welcome news for local rowers who get to compete on their home turf as well. Joining us right now is Kent Peters, who is Rowing ACT's president. Hi, Kent.
1: Hi, how are you?
0: Good. This is good news. What did it take to get them back?
1: Look, it's fantastic. 2013 was a long time ago. And so it's really incredible to finally be able to have it back in 2027. And look, it's been a consistent work over a number of years, working closely with Rowing Australia, with the ACT government, with the NCA, and certainly we were able to put in a bid strong enough to see it back for 2027.
0: What goes into a bid like that?
1: Look, it's obviously, you know, every state or territory wants to be able to host something like the Australian Masters. It's you know, it's going to bring probably 3,300 visitors to Canberra. They'll stay four nights. They'll enjoy everything we've got here. Probably inject somewhere around about the nearly $6 million into our local economy. So, you know, it's something that, we've got to look at the course. You know, the course has got to be up to the standard. We've got tremendous rowing facilities here amongst the clubs. We've got great people. We've got some of the best umpires in the world. We're ready to go.
0: And in terms of getting everything, you say we're ready, but in terms of the, so you got to look at the course. So it's on the lake, I imagine.
1: Yes.
0: And then what about like water quality? Like what are the other things that all have to be top notch?
1: Well, look, I think, you know, firstly, where else in Australia do you get to at one end of your course, you're outside the Governor General's back garden, literally, and at the other end, you're, you know, almost at the base of Black Mountain Tower. So in terms of picturesque, there isn't anything in anything better. In recent years, we've been really fortunate with the NCA partnering and putting some significant investment into the facilities. So we now have a fully buoyed seven-lane course, which just makes it a little bit easier, particularly from an umpiring point of view. And also the infrastructure that you know, we've been able to purchase through Rowing ACT, again, with the help of our clubs and members, but also the government in terms of investment.
0: So you mentioned that they go from right near the Governor General's, but you've also mentioned there that there are, what, do we call them referees? Umpires, referees.
1: Umpires, yes.
0: Umpires in this instance. So where, I guess, where do spectators stand and where are the umpires? Are they on the water too?
1: Yeah, look, the umpires are on the water and again, here in the ACT, we have, or by the time the Masters comes around, we'll have five catamarans available to marshal an umpire. And look, probably the best place to view it will be at Western Park and activating the Western Park Peninsula. Fantastic viewing. A Masters regatta requires a 1,000-metre course, which is perfect for us. We can't unfortunately host the national championships because you need a 2 kilometre course and we only have 1,800 metres here in the ACT.
0: Can't they just go around a few times, Ken?
1: Well, look, they could, but, you know, look, it's been talked about for a long time. But look, we could realistically have a 2K course here in the ACT with a bit of partnership and lateral thinking, and we could do it.
0: What does it mean, though, for the local rowing community to secure this after so many years again?
1: I hear so often it talked about so fondly about 2013 and what it did for the local rowing community. And again, it'll be a massive opportunity. Often, you know, this year, for example, the Masters were in Perth, so a massive logistical and expense for rowers to go and compete there. They can all compete here in their own backyard. And so, you know, to be a Masters rower, you only have to be 27 years of age or older. So there's you don't have to be that old. But, you know, here in the ACT, for example, we have some rowers that are still rowing, you know, and they're over 80. So it's rowing for all.
0: Kent, it's been great chatting to you. Congratulations for you and everyone else that was involved. I appreciate your time.
1: Thank you.
0: Thank you.
1: Look forward to it.
0: Thanks. Oh, we should say the dates. What are the dates?
1: Oh, look, they're yet to be finalised, but put a ring around May 2027. Decision will be made in the very near future.
0: Thank you. That is Kent Peters. He's from Rowing ACT, where Kent is the president. Yeah, so it's almost 13 years, I think, or a little bit more, he said, since they've been here in Canberra. So, yes. So it's the ACT government's partnering with Rowing Australia, and they used to bring back the Australian

0: few thousand visitors to Canberra for an average of 7 nights. This is part of the sort of business plan, I guess, behind it, and hopefully bringing in between 5 and 6 million in terms of revenue as well. Are you a rower? Are you excited about it? Do you fit into that category, Masters?
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0: Did you watch this evening? Were you watching the Raiders this weekend, and were you a little bit buoyed by what happened with the Raiders? Perhaps you were thinking, okay, we're getting back into it. Maybe you've heard part of the press conference, I should say, with Ricky Stewart, the Raiders coach. Well, guess what? Ricky's going to join us on the program too. What does that win mean for the Raiders, I should say? But also, what about Big Red making the Origin side too for Queensland, not for New South Wales, but still. We change to Ricky a little bit later on 666 ABC Radio Canberra Drive. As well as that, we're going to head down to the South Coast as they have more preparations for the Coast Trek. Have you ever done Coast Trek? It's pretty big, isn't it? Maybe you did it down the South Coast or elsewhere. We'll be talking about that as well on ABC Radio Canberra Drive.

0: That is Texas with Say What You Want on 666 ABC Radio Canberra. It's 22 minutes past three. Also, we're sitting on 11 degrees at the moment in the ACT. It's a big day for sports stories. We've got Cam Myers. We're going to be chatting about that too today and the record that he's broken. So well done to him. And then we're also going to be talking about Jade Melbourne, who is going to depart the UC Caps. We're going to chat to the coach of the Caps. Paul Gorris will join us a little bit later on. On top of that, we've got Sticky. Ricky Stewart will join us too. I wonder how the team is feeling after that win on the weekend. So a big day. And mixed in all of that, we're going to talk about recidivism, particularly when it comes to young people, just off the back of the story around today too. If you're listening to Breakfast earlier, you might have heard the Australian Federal Police Association, but also to ACT policing, talking about the incidents over the weekend as well. So we'll be chatting about that. How can you help young people? I mean, obviously it's in everyone's best interest for there not to be a recidivism, whether it's young people or not. So we'll talk about what could be put in place and maybe what's not happening at the moment. That's all to come. Busy day.
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0: When you hear the words trek, do you think, oh, because you say, oh, it was a bit of a trek, but then you put coast in it and it sounds slightly more inviting, perhaps. We're talking about coast trek because this is your chance to a beautiful trail walk on the south coast and raise money for a good cause. Now, Coast Trek is calling for teams to be part of their fundraiser event in August. It's raising money for Beyond Blue. Registrations close this weekend, though. Joining us right now is Di Westaway, OAM, who's the founder of Coast Trek, and joins me. Good afternoon.
2: Hi, how are you?
0: Good. When you started this, did you ever think it would become as big as it has?
2: Well, I had no idea. No, I didn't think that at all. I was very passionate about hiking and particularly getting midlife women hiking because hiking changed my life. it didn't in my wildest dreams imagine that we would be, nearly 100,000 trekkers and nearly $60 million raised for charity.
0: And I don't know, have you counted all the Ks? Because what is it? It's 30 Ks or 20 Ks, isn't it?
2: Yes, it is at the moment. But when it started, it was 100 Ks. Oh. So yes, it's hundreds of thousands, in fact, maybe even millions of Ks if we added up all those trekkers over all those years.
0: What are you most proud of when it comes to Coast Trek? Is it getting more women doing the walk, or is it the money raised?
2: I am most passionate about the women because I watch these women and some of them have actually life-changing experiences on Coast Trek because they sign up with their friends, they get out of the house, they do the training, and for many of them they do something they never thought was possible. So whether it's 20 or 30 or 50 or 100 Ks, quite often when they start, they just don't think it's possible. And when you watch them cross the finishing line and they're exhausted and they're exhilarated and the kids are there to meet them, and it's like mum's day of being a hero for the day. So it's very special.
0: So it's Coast Trek. This is South Coast. So where do you go from where to where?
2: Yeah, look, it's on the Munjip Trail, which is a brand new trail that's only just been opened, and it's around the Batemans Bay area. So Amalua to Batemans Bay. And it follows the ancient Indigenous song lines along the coast. So it's absolutely spectacular. The 30K starts and finishes in Batemans Bay, and you go out along the trails and then you get to have a few little slices of orange and watermelon and some nuts, and then you turn around and you walk back. So it's very unusual for our Coast Trek hike to go out and back, but we're very excited about the opportunity to view that beautiful trail in both directions.
0: Okay, so it actually happens on the 14th of August, but you want people to, if they haven't already, to get a team together and register?
2: Absolutely. So the reason we want you to register so early, 14th of August is still, 2.5, 3 months away, is because we want you to train for it. And we know that if you do the training, if you get out on a Sunday morning and go for a a hike with your team, that you are going to enjoy the hike on the day way more than if you just wake up and take yourself on a on a huge walk, and it is a trek when you do it that way. So we want our trekkers to really enjoy the experience. We also want them to make hiking a part of their daily life. We don't want you just to rock up one day and do it. It's really about trying to change behaviour and make physical activity in nature a regular feature of your life, not an occasional one.
0: And it's also about a team, isn't it? That's part of it.
2: Very much about the team. Yes, you have to have one, at least one other person. So you can have teams of two or more. We have teams of up to 70, but we think really 2 to 4 is a really great number to go on a hike with. So we encourage you to do it with friends because it's more fun together. And also because we know that loneliness is one of the biggest issues that we're currently facing. So it's really important for people to be together in nature and face challenges together. And it also, it makes you more committed if you've got a friend to do it with, so you can't back out at the last minute.
0: That's like when you agree to go to an exercise class with a friend too, isn't it? It's someone to hold you accountable. I wonder too also the rationale of having more than one, because if it's just the two of you, you could get a bit like narky at each other, right? But if you got a few of you there.
2: Yeah, absolutely. Look, I think 4 is the perfect number because you got room to move. But yeah, as long as you've got one person by your side, we know that that can be really transformational for people, both in terms of accountability and in terms of fun. So, yeah, we're all about the team. We're all about the community and supporting each other. And obviously, with raising money for Beyond Blue, it's a really important cause now more than ever to be looking after your mental health. And we know that, the research is showing that doing something for others and supporting others and getting into nature together is one of the best things you can do for your mental health.
0: Absolutely. Thanks so much, Di. I appreciate your time.
2: Thank you.
0: Bye-bye. Cheers. That's Di Westaway, OAM there. And who started, co-founded, Coast Trek too. So if you want to find out more about Coast Trek, particularly the one on the South Coast, so not too far away from Canberra, you can go online and get some information. So it's happening in August, but they want people to register, obviously, so you can train and be, as fit as you can be, prepare well for it, of course. So coasttrek.com.au. If you're keen, and registrations close on the 5th of July. So, yes, that team up to 4. Have you done a Coast Trek before? I wonder if you've done one, maybe elsewhere, not the South Coast one. But if you have, I wonder too, what was it like? And did you get that real feeling of accomplishment and that thrill at the end? I wonder if you're all still talking to each other. 0467 922 666 or 1300 681 666. Jen, the original earlier, had just given a little bit of warning to people with an electric stovetop with the removable little knobs on it, because she realised that she'd knocked it and didn't realise that she'd knocked it at the time. And then I said, well, I've once put a, like one of those glass lids, and then it's smashed onto electric. And she said she's done that too. So I feel like I'm in good company. Thanks, Jen. Those little things that you do in the kitchen too that can absolutely ruin your day, but no one injured in this case, Jen, which is good news. This is 666 ABC Radio Canberra. I'm Georgia Steins. Sometimes the beauty of something is really clear from the outset. I don't know what that might be for you, a rose, a beautiful sunset, maybe a smile, maybe a pretty beach, maybe it's a shell. But what about the challenge of finding beauty in an overlooked subject, one that people might find ugly or even scary? We'll tell you who was given that challenge and what they've done with it. That's coming up after 3:30. Right now, though, time for news headlines with Declan Gooch.
3: Good afternoon, Georgia. Making news, a Canberra man has pleaded guilty to performing a Nazi salute at the Australian National University. Zachary Hook pleaded guilty in the ACT Magistrates Court today to behaving in an offensive manner at the university and making a Nazi salute in public late last year. Independent Federal MP Monique Ryan says changing when HEX debt is indexed is the first of many changes she wants introduced to help students with the cost of living. She's introduced a private members bill today that proposes changing the date that HEX is indexed from June the 1st to November the 1st to incorporate adjustments to students' debt balances after they file their tax returns. Officials in Pakistan say security forces have carried out an intelligence-based ground operation along the Pakistan-Afghanistan border. The ground operation has reportedly been followed by, quote, calibrated strikes on militant hideouts, killing 29 fighters. And in the WNBL, the Canberra Capitals have been dealt a significant blow, with star Jade Melbourne announcing she'll leave the club after 6 seasons. The guard joined the club as an 18-year-old and has played 107 games for the Caps. Canberra's weather, a shower or two this afternoon, a top of 15 degrees. Right now it's 12, and I'll be back with more news in about half an hour.
0: Thanks so much, Declan.
3: Thanks, Georgia.
0: Bye. That's Declan Gooch in the ABC newsroom. Yeah, what does that mean for the Caps? Certainly one of our, well, our most high-profile player, but she has been playing in the women's NBA, of course, in the

States, but yes, won't be with the Caps. So what does it actually mean? Paul Goris, who's the UC Capitals coach, is going to be the one that's going to have to work that out, won't he? The team that he gets, which won't have Jade Melbourne in it, who's obviously also played this real role, as you would well know, if you've seen one of their games, of really revving people up and bringing the team together. So we'll be chatting to Paul Goris after five about, well, I guess the future for the Caps without Jade Melbourne, what that looks like. And then, of course, we'll switch codes and we'll also be chatting a little bit later on to Ricky Stewart too in regards to that win that the Raiders had on the weekend, and a good one too. Some are calling it an ugly win, but a win's a win. And also, I guess, what that means for them going forward for the rest of the season. And also with Corey Horsburgh making the Queensland side for the State of Origin. So we're chatting about all those things. And, of course, you can join in with us too on 0467 922 666 or 1300 681 666.

0: Tammy Shipley believed someone was out to hurt her. She's put under 24-hour surveillance, and then something strange happens.
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3: Thanks for joining me on 666 ABC Radio Canberra Drive. I wondered too if you watched the Raiders game the other day, and you might well be aware of the call that Ricky Stewart made to pull off one of the players and then was seen

0: later consoling him as well. So we're going to be chatting about that. It's kind of a unique thing to see, I think. And maybe that's just the way too that we follow games now in terms of the coverage, but then also the way that social media then jumps on it and a really heartwarming response too on social media, both the difficulty of a decision like that as a coach. So we'll be chatting about that. So if you saw it, and you know what I'm talking about too, you can text her on 0467922666 or 1300 681666, because we'll be chatting to Ricky Stewart just before 5 o'clock. Now, sometimes the beauty of something is really clear. You know, you look at something and you go, oh, isn't that gorgeous, beautiful? Maybe it's a rainbow. Maybe it's a beach. Maybe it's a particular flower that you love. But sometimes beauty in something is not, well, immediately obvious when you first look at it. The idea of finding beauty in overlooked subjects, that was one of the things ACT students were asked to do as part of CMAG's Student Photography Prize for 2026. Now, the submissions have closed. Now the poor judges have to choose. From what I understand, is a record number of entries. Joining us now is Jodie Swan, who's the Education Programs Producer at the Canberra Museum and Gallery. Hi, Jodie.
1: Hi, Georgia.
0: This competition too, this has been running for a while, hasn't it?
1: Yeah, it's been running for 6 years.
0: And I understand that you got a really overwhelming response. What do you put that down to this year?
1: Oh, look, I think there's a couple of things. I think the exhibition that students are asked to respond to, Maria Fernanda Cardoso's Spiders of Paradise, is particularly compelling for young people. And I think also perhaps our particularly generous prize pool this year through our partnership with TED's cameras.
0: So the idea that they're motivated a little bit by money or a camera perhaps as well.
1: I think it's a good incentive.
0: Yeah, the exhibition itself, though, as you mentioned there, is spiders. And for some people, spiders, they might not consider them beautiful. So what were the students asked to do in reaction to the exhibition?
1: Yeah, so the exhibition itself, Maria Fernanda's work, does look at the shows tiny Murata spider, also known as the peacock spider, which it's tiny. It's the size of a grain of rice. And so through large-scale photography and immersive video, the artist has really brought these beautiful creatures to life. And when you can see them human scale blown up, they are incredibly beautiful, colourful and just incredible patterns. And the students were really asked to use this exhibition as a stimulus and respond to it quite broadly. So some of the prompts we gave them were things like finding beauty in overlooked subjects or looking at patterns and design in nature or using colour to communicate. So they were really encouraged to, respond quite broadly.
0: And to the ages that people were able to participate in this competition?
1: So this is open to secondary school students in the ACT. So students in Year 7 up to Year 12, and we have a junior category and a senior category as well.
0: And so they have to take a photo? Like, what do they actually have to do?
1: Yeah, so they have to respond through the medium of photography, that's right. And they can submit, a minimum of one photograph or up to three photographs. That's right.
0: So when will you have the answers, I guess? What happens next?
1: Yeah, so we're at the stage of processing all the entries. Judging will happen very soon, over the next week or so. And then prizes will be announced on the 25th of July, and works will be exhibited at the gallery from the 25th of July alongside the Spiders exhibition until August 23.
0: Wow, so they also get the chance to have their photos in the gallery.
1: That's right, yeah. So their work is showcased, digitally showcased throughout that period. So all students who enter their work will have their work exhibited at CMAG.
0: You might be able to discover the next lot of ACT photographers.
1: Yeah, hopefully, that's right.
0: Hey, it's been really nice chatting. Thanks so much for your time.
1: Thanks, Georgia. Bye.
0: Bye. Claire Winter. You're listening to 666 ABC Radio Canberra. I'm Georgia Steins. We were chatting there in regards to Canberra Museum and Gallery. That was Jodie Swan, Education Programs Producer at CMAG, which, of course, is just near the Canberra Theatre. Invariably, when we do an interview on Canberra Museum and Gallery, we'll get a text saying, where is this CMAG? that you speak of, and that's where it is, which is a great place to go and see not only just a Canberra-based artist too, but also ones within our greater region as well. Some really interesting exhibitions there, so you can go to their website and have a look.
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0: When you go to the supermarkets now, I wonder if you look really carefully on when they say something is discounted or not. I wonder if you feel a little bit bruised perhaps by what we found out about both Coles and Woolworths in regards to pricing and how things are done. Because from the 1st of July, both those big supermarkets could face fines of up to $10 million for item prices which are significantly excessive against the cost of supply. So what does that mean exactly, and what does that mean for you and I when we go into our weekly grocery shop and head to the checkout? How will it work exactly? How enforceable is it? We're going to be looking at all of that today on Drive. So if you've got thoughts around this, if you are already a little bit wary now in any supermarket for that matter, and you really do shop around on certain items, or you don't get maybe seduced as much by the lure of something that you're being told is on sale, we'll be chatting about that. I'd love your thoughts. 0467 922 666 or 1300 681 666. 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
0: For you also who are catching up on some of the sports news today, overnight Canberra track star Cameron Myers broke the Australian record in the 1500 metres at the Paris Diamond League. He ran what is being described as a blistering 3.28. And then we're going to hear from one of Cam's training partners very soon about what it was like to train with him in the lead up to this and what he has looked like leading into this race and where that takes us next for the next big competitions for him. So that's all coming up on 666 ABC Radio Canberra Drive.
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0: I think the next big competition's got to be the Commonwealth Games. Yes, Commonwealth Games next month. Of course it is. Very soon we're going to head to Planet America with Chaz Licciardello. So if you have got, anything on your mind, if you've been following along too, you can let us know on the text line. We're going to be chatting about the Supreme Court, the housing bill standoff, and the ceasefire, which isn't so much of a ceasefire at the moment.

0: Mongarrilli Mudgee-Noo, Georgia Steins Drive, ABC Radio Canberra, Ngunnawalwari Wurundjeri.
1: You're listening to 666 ABC Radio Canberra. I'm Georgia Steins. Well, it's been a busy weekend. The US and Iran have exchanged strikes as Gulf tensions escalate despite the ceasefire. But lots of things have been happening in the US too, particularly if you look at both the Supreme Court and also the housing bill and the standoff with Donald Trump refusing to sign it. One person who's getting across all of this, of course, for tonight's program is Chaz Licciardello from Planet America, who joins us. Hi, Chaz.
2: Hello there, Georgia.
1: When is a ceasefire not a ceasefire?
2: I don't think a ceasefire's ever been a ceasefire, if we're being honest. They've been firing each other for pretty much the entire time. One of the few things Trump said where you go, man, oh my God, this guy's right across geopolitics, is when someone asked him the definition of a ceasefire, and he said, well, in that part of the world, I think it's when you're shooting each other slightly less. And I think that's kind of true.
1: I heard a negotiator on one of the other, or I think it was on news radio, and someone had done an interview and they said, it's just a framework. It's not actually a ceasefire. The idea is that you talk about these for a framework for something in the future. Let's talk about still slightly murky, but should we go to the housing bill and what is going on?
2: Okay, yeah. Now, the thing which a lot of your listeners will be going, huh, housing bill? What are they talking about? Well, it's funny, you know, because during this last 18 months, there literally hasn't been one bit of policy until now. And it was this it's the bid to try and make housing more affordable, which obviously is a big issue in Australia as well. But in America, it's a huge issue because the median age of a home buyer in America is now over 60. It's literally pensioners are the people who are buying all the houses because no one else can afford to buy a house. And so they're trying to do something about it. This is not like a magic bill. It's got lots of little bits where they're sort of nibbling around the edges a bit. But at least it's something. And they passed it in the House and Senate, overwhelming majorities. We're talking like 330 votes to 80, I think it was, in the House. And there was like 85-5 in the Senate. But then Trump decided, because he's been obsessed with elections and the stolen election in his view from 2020 and how he wants to overhaul the election system, he's got this bill called the SAVE Act, and he's been trying to pass it, but none of the Republicans like this bill. I won't bore you about the details, but the important thing is he won't let anything pass until they pass his SAVE Act. And so even this bill, he's saying, nah, I'm not going to let it pass until you pass the SAVE Act. And the problem with this is there's twofold. Number one, he has the worst polling of all time when it comes to inflation. When I say of all time, that sounds like an exaggeration. It's not. He has literally the 8 worst polling values ever on approval of how he's handling inflation. That's including Jimmy Carter, right, whose entire presidency was wrecked by inflation. And yet he's vetoing, well, not vetoing, he's refusing to sign a bill that's going to help prices. That's the first issue. And the second issue is that it doesn't matter if he doesn't sign it, because in the American Constitution, if the president doesn't sign a bill for 10 days, it just becomes law. Mm. So he's wasting his time.
1: But you also wonder how that would play, though, with voters, like how that would play the idea that this might make a difference with housing.
2: Yeah. Well, that's exactly my point. He's got this terrible, terrible polling on inflation, and yet the one thing that might make a difference, he's refusing to sign. It just doesn't make any sense, but he's just so obsessed with elections. That's all he can see. And so he's standing by it. And the Republican senators are just tearing their hair out because, you know, they finally did something. People criticize them all the time for doing nothing. They finally did something and it's not happening, at least not so far. I think it's going to.
1: If you have just joined us, Chaz Licciardello is our guest. He's on Planet America, of course, which you can watch this evening. So also the Supreme Court is under the microscope. Yeah. So what's happening there?
2: Yeah, okay. So we had in the last few days, we had a bunch of cases involving immigration. And basically, if I was going to summarize these cases, it's, hey, Trump, do what you like. That's basically the Supreme Court's view on immigration, that there are more than enough loopholes for Trump to squeeze his way through to do all the things that he's been doing. So it's been pretty good news for him. But the biggest case is just about to drop, probably tonight – or maybe tomorrow, and that is the birthright citizenship case. This is the case which is about whether people are American citizens just automatically if they're born in America. They might think, well, of course they are. What's the alternative? The alternative is that if their parents are from a different country, they become a citizen of that country. In the same way as, like, my parents, well, my parents and grandparents are Italian, and I can go and play tip footy for Italy if I want to. I say that because I tried. because they don't have birthright citizenship in Europe. And so, but in America, where you're born, that's where you're the citizen of. And Trump's trying to get rid of that. And why he's trying to get rid of that? It's that way he can get rid of 21 million people who were born in America but were born of illegal immigrants. So this is basically another immigration thing for him. I don't think the Supreme Court's going to let him get his way because I think it would make too much of a mess of their legal system. But this is the big case that everyone's waiting for.
1: Sorry, can we go back to you tried to play for Italy? Sorry, in touch football. Yes. Touch football.
2: Yeah, my life is a long series of pathetic attempts to try and play international sport, even though I'm not good at sport. And like I was 23, and when the Olympics were in Sydney, and I tried to make the Australian handball team because I figured that was the only sport where we would literally have only enough people to make a team, and the host nation gets to always have a team. So I tried to play handball, European handball, that is, because I thought, oh, yeah, there aren't going to be 10 people in Australia who play European handball. But it turns out there were, like, 15 players in Australia who could play European handball, and they were all actual players. So I didn't make it, but I tried. And then after that, I learned about the Italian loophole with the tip footy. So I tried to play in the World Cup of tip footy for Italy, because obviously I wouldn't make the Australian team because I'm hopeless. But I didn't even make the Italian team. I was so bad.
1: Oh, Chaz, have you given up? What about the Masters?
2: I'm pretty old now. Well, look, if you can find a scam, I will totally take advantage of it.
1: We'll find a sport. We'll find a sport. Chaz, thanks so much. You.
2: Thanks.
1: See you, mate. Chaz Licciardello there from Planet America. 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This is Dan Sultan, Needing Love.

0: That is Dan Sultan, Needin' Love on 666 ABC Radio Canberra. Will the new laws around supermarkets, particularly supermarkets who have a certain amount of revenue coming in, so the big players, will that make a difference? Will you and I be able to tell a difference in terms of pricing and be sure when they say it's a sale that you're actually getting a bit of a good deal? So we'll be chatting about that after 4 o'clock. We've also been talking about ceasefires when they're not a ceasefire too. More thoughts on that after 4 o'clock on 666 ABC Radio Canberra. It's news time.
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0: ABC News, good afternoon. I'm Declan Gooch. A Canberra man has pleaded guilty to making a Nazi salute in public at the Australian National University. Georgia Roberts reports.
1: Zachary Hooke pleaded guilty in the ACT Magistrates Court to behaving in an offensive manner at the university and making a Nazi salute in public late last year. The 18-year-old was initially facing six charges, including allegedly displaying prohibited Nazi symbols and putting up propaganda stickers, but four charges were withdrawn following the guilty pleas. The court heard the Nazi salute offence carries a mandatory minimum sentence of 12 months imprisonment. His lawyers indicated that could be served in the community through an intensive corrections order. Hooke remains on bail and is due to return to court in September to be sentenced.
0: Prominent Jewish Australian businessman Stephen Lowy says his family's been the target of thousands of anti-Semitic online threats and abusive comments in the last year alone. Mr. Lowy, whose father is business titan and billionaire Frank Lowy, has given evidence at the Royal Commission on Anti-Semitism and Social Cohesion. The inquiry's been told in the 12 months to February this year, there were 15,000 online posts that included hate speech directed at the Lowy family. Mr. Lowy says that's included death threats and a conspiracy that his father was responsible for the September 11 terror attacks.
2: I'm sure Jewish people would be considering every word and every step of every day because these threats sort of hover over us. We're focused clearly on the online issues here, and the volume of this is enormous. And we're just one family.
0: The Prime Minister, Anthony Albanese, says a new strategic pact signed with Vanuatu today is mutually beneficial. The Nakamal agreement was delayed after Vanuatu raised concerns about its sovereignty as Australia and China struggle for influence in the Pacific. The final treaty requires Vanuatu to consult Australia over third-party investment in critical infrastructure, but Australia won't have veto powers. Mr. Albanese says the pact reinforces Australia as the security partner of choice in the Pacific.
3: Above all, it's built on an equal partnership. We've concluded a balanced agreement that will protect our collective and individual security and our sovereignty. And it will support our interest in a stable, prosperous and secure region that we both call home.
0: Venezuela's interim president says restoration efforts are progressing well following two major earthquakes that have killed at least 1,400 people and left more than 3,000 injured. Delcy Rodriguez says 75% of the region's electricity service has been recovered, while 68% of the water service has been restored. She says search and rescue efforts are also ongoing as crews continue to find people alive among the rubble. Back home now, the federal member for Bean says three new bulk billing clinics soon to open in Canberra should add another 30 GPs into the ACT health system. The clinics at Phillip, Conder and Gungahlin are expected to all be open by next month. Labor MP David Smith says expanding bulk billing is a good outcome for Canberra patients, but he concedes it's challenging to attract enough doctors.
4: A key component of the funding of these clinics was providing additional support to attract them in.
5: Okay.
4: But it is one of our ongoing challenges.
0: Socceroos defender Lucas Harrington says it's not just Egypt's stars that Australia has to worry about in its FIFA World Cup Round of 32 clash. Captain Mo Salah is looming despite suffering a muscle strain that will require scans this week. The Pharaohs also have Manchester City forward Omar Marmoush in the side. But Harrington says there's plenty of talent across the entire team.
6: It's not just those two, they've obviously got a top squad to get through to the round of 32. It's not easy, so I think obviously they're the two names that most people remember and most people mention, but I think we just got to be ready for everyone. You know, they're a top team and we're all looking forward to the occasion, and it's another chance to make history.
0: In the WNBL, UC Capitals star Jade Melbourne has announced she's leaving the club after six seasons. Melbourne was still in high school when she joined the Caps, but is a three-time club MVP and has gone on to represent Australia and play in the WNBA during her stint at the club. The 23-year-old will join another WNBL side next season and has thanked the Canberra fans for their support.
7: You guys are seriously the best. 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The number five jerseys, the amount of kids that I've seen grow up through training camps, through skills clinics.
0: Canberra's weather, a shower or two this afternoon and a top of 15. Right now it's 11. Tomorrow, rainy with a low of 5 and a top of 16. ABC News.
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11: Hello, thanks for tuning in to 666 Drive. We'll talk about what the Caps might look like without Jaden Melbourne, as you've been hearing in the news, no longer after 6 years. But also, if you've ever watched them play too, she really does have a big presence on the court. It's one of the reasons why she is so loved by fans, amongst others. Maybe slightly intimidating too to the opposition in some cases. But we're going to be talking about where to now with the Canberra Caps and the man who's sort of at the helm of that too, with the general managers and other management staff, but it's the coach. And we'll be chatting to Paul Gorris. That's coming up a little bit later on 666 ABC Radio Canberra Drive. So I wonder if you've done a shop recently. I'm still amazed every time I go and do a shop recently, just in terms of how much it costs, the grocery shop. For many of us, it might be the biggest cost you have all week, possibly more than your mortgage, depending on what your mortgage is on a weekly basis. Your groceries, it's huge. And so when you go, you want to make sure that if you're making the decision to, say, stock up on a certain product because they're telling you it's half price or it's for sale or it's a great deal, that you want to make sure that that's the truth. And, of course, there's been lots of stories and we've been talking a lot about when it comes to the supermarkets and the way they market sales, amongst other things. Now, the new laws come into effect from the 1st of July, and it's where big players in the supermarket industry, ones who have a lot of money coming through, and so you're talking about your Coles and your Woolworths, are going to

0: face fines of up to $10 million for item prices which are significantly excessive against the cost of supply. So what does that mean, like that definition too? But I guess how enforceable is it? And I wonder what you do right now to make sure that you are not spending more than you can afford, but also aren't being pulled in to buy items that maybe aren't that good a deal. 0467 922 666 if you want to weigh in on this. We're talking earlier about ceasefires and how they differ from other things like, well, peace deals, amongst others. Johnny Northside says, Georgia, ceasefires are almost always reported as being shaky ceasefires, as in shaky ceasefire holds. I regularly read a Stephen King novella from the 1970s where a character refers to a newspaper headline that says, shaky ceasefire holds, Johnny Northside says. You regularly reread the book? What brings you back to keep reading it? I love this idea. Like regularly, like weekly, monthly, a couple of times a year?
1: Don't do it. Don't do it.
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0: Well, we're also talking about not spending too much at the supermarkets, and you might have tips for this. I wonder, too, if you go and price compare across different supermarkets. Also, too, it's a time thing, isn't it? I sometimes find. I have this idea of going to the cheaper supermarkets or really looking to see who's got the products I need at a particular price. But at the end of the day, if you time poor, sometimes it's an online shop where you might also get a delivery fee on top of that as well. All those things. So we'll be talking about that. And while we're chatting about finances, keeping more finances in our wallets or in our banks, we're also going to get a look at today's finance with our share market analyst. That's coming up too. If you've got questions too, maybe you've got questions in and around what's happening on the share market or comments too, get them in 0467 922 666. Do you want to dance with somebody who loves you? It's the right song for it.

0: That is Whitney Houston. Dance. This is 666 ABC Radio Canberra Drive. Thanks for your company. Have you worked out how to get the best deals at the supermarket? Do you shop around? Do you look online to see what's on sale when? Do you never trust a sale? I wonder where we're at with the big supermarkets too. 0467 922 666 or 1300 681 666. Whether you are loyal to one or you are doing the shop around, let me know on the text line. I also need to let you know about a four-vehicle collision. This happened on Majura Parkway, just under the Federal Highway. We understand that the vehicles are now off the road, but it's causing some pretty big delays. So an earlier four-vehicle collision on Majura Parkway causing delays just under Federal Highway. That's the advice we've got at the moment. So please take care if you're out and about, and maybe if you were going to travel that way, you might want to take an alternate way to go, just until we know what's happening there in terms of the cleanup.
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0: Unless you are completely self-sufficient, which you may well be, most of us will spend an inordinate amount of time in the supermarket. I think I would generally go to a supermarket two or three times a week, a bigger supermarket, and then maybe, you know, supplement with other things throughout the week. We spend a lot of our weekly budget on our groceries. Particularly, I'm thinking if you have a big family, if you've got a small family or it's just you, maybe less time, unless you want to go and shop on a daily basis, you know, get things fresh and decide what you want to cook. We all do it slightly differently, I think, depending on what works for you. Well, as you might be aware, from July 1, there will be fines of up to $10 million for item prices which are significantly against the cost of supply. This is for the big supermarkets that bring in a certain amount of revenue. But how will this actually work? Is it enforceable? And what can we do as consumers to make sure we're getting the best possible deal? Joining us right now to chat about this is Associate Professor Meg Elkins from the School of Economics, Finance and Marketing, and joins us right now on ABC Radio Canberra from RMIT, I should say. Good afternoon.
2: Good afternoon, Georgia.
0: Let's talk about these laws. I guess, who are they aimed at?
2: Well, they're specifically aimed at, am I allowed to say, the supermarkets?
0: Yeah, well, I mean, at least because it's the supermarkets that earn a certain amount, isn't it? That's part of it.
2: Yes, I'm checking with ABC policy here. So it is Coles and Woolworths because of the income threshold that they bought in here. So it's $30 billion a year that they've taken as a revenue. So Aldi is explicitly excluded, as is Metcash, which is IGA. So
0: because they bring in less money across the country.
2: They do. I think that Aldi's about $13.9 billion. And Metcash is about $10.5 billion. So it's specifically for those that are above $30 billion a year.
0: Interesting. So it's really targeted at those two main supermarkets that we're talking about. And when it comes to what they're, I guess, trying to, I guess, what's involved in the law? What are they trying to stop?
2: Well, this is what they're trying to stop. And this has been going since, I think, I began talking about it in September 2024 when the supermarket inquiry came in. So there was an inquiry that was headed up by Craig Emerson to look at these unfair practices with supermarkets. So this is a long time coming. Obviously, we've got two court cases that have been in front of federal court. One has already been decided in

0: Coles and the other one is yet to be decided. So this is a long time coming, and it's specifically this law is against price gouging. So this is what we talk about as excessive pricing or with, and there's this whole thing around this reasonable margin as well. They haven't given it a number though. We've just said that it's an excessive pricing.
1: So this is what I find really fascinating. So it's if they're charged

0: fascinated. So it's if they're charging a cost of something, or they're charging the consumer for something which is significantly more than the cost of supplying it. But we don't know what that might be, what's significantly excessive, what the definition is.
1: And this is where that murky line is. It is enforceable. Like, there's a $10 million fine that's here, and it's all 10% of annual turnover. So it is a finable offence, but it has a number of elements that have to come in here. And I'm thinking that a lot of this is not going to be known by the consumer. It will be something that ACCC will have to be able to investigate. So there's already, it's probably an amendment to what is already the Food and Grocery Code, but it becomes tricky for us as consumers here.
0: Will the consumer be better off?
1: That's such a good question, Georgia. You always ask me things like this. I would say this is a much more psychological element than it is a legal case. And I think what it is that the ACCC is saying that we're watching you, and they're trying to signal oversight on these supermarkets. So will the consumer say, can I just say, after talking about inflation for the last 6 years, prices have gone up by 30%, 25% to 30% in the last 6 years. Prices are not necessarily coming down, but if inflation slows down, it means prices rise at a slower amount. So I'm not expecting prices to drop. I'm thinking prices are where they are now, but maybe they'll rise at a slower rate. This is what I'm hoping as an economist.
0: There was concerns around those two court cases that you've mentioned too, but the idea that they did damage to the brands of the big supermarkets. I wonder if just the threat, but also the possible $10 million would be enough.
1: I feel like this is a signal more than it is a threat. I think it will be very hard to prosecute this, but at least not in the first year, at least on these terms of reference. It will be difficult to prosecute, but there's definitely more oversight. The cases that went in front of the federal court were actually not on price gouging, though. They were actually on deceptive practice. So that was, you know, the down-down relationship where they had the... So this isn't price gouging. Price gouging is that excessive overcharging. And there are other countries that, you know, that have rules for this. But I think it's what's really difficult with Coles and Woolworths is it's across so many products. And how do you monitor that many products? We're really relying on consumers here to watch what's going on with prices. Just what happened with the ACCC case. That ACCC case came about because of savvy consumers. So it's a little bit more onus back on the consumers again, but, you know, there's potential, if you're watching closely, that the ACCC has got more power to support you as the consumer.
0: I wonder, though, if that's good enough to rely on, you know, busy, stressed people doing grocery shopping, also, you know, with financial pressures to sort of, you know, keep an eye to make sure when they're saying, you know, that prices are what they are.
1: Well, I think, I don't know about you, but you said you went to the supermarket two or three times a week.
0: Yeah.
1: I think we have anchor prices. Like, there's something that we buy maybe every week, every month, that we know how much it is. And I imagine something like coffee is like this, or particularly chocolate. You know, there's certain items that we buy that we really know what their price is because they're part of our staple. So I'm hoping that those staple things we're watching, but they're probably relying on the things that are less staple-y that they do this. I mean, last time they were talking about products like Oreo and dog food, and that's what the discounts were on, you know, pretty much every day, but prices, but not maybe something you buy every month. I don't know. Do you watch prices?
0: No. I don't. I know when my bill is too much, when I say, hang on a second, that's what I normally buy, and this is way more than it was the other day.
1: You go on aggregate.
0: Yeah, I don't. And that's why I'm asked to listen to how much they're watching it closely, but maybe this is something we all need to be doing. Hey, it's been great chatting as normal. Thank you so much.
1: I'm in Canberra now.

0: Next week, Jack Georgia, so I can
1: you can drop
0: come and
1: in.
0: Visit.
1: Let's talk more supermarkets. See you later. That's Associate Professor Meg Elkin. She's from the School of Economics, Finance and Marketing from RMIT. Who's going to be in Canberra, as you heard there. But she also just talking about those changes to the supermarket laws that come into effect on July 1st and what that might mean. I wonder if you think that might make a difference for you. And is anyone watching the prices that closely that you notice if they're, say, a dollar or 50 cents up? Let me know.
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1: Well, talking about how much money we spend at the supermarket and whether or not those new laws might make a difference, let's talk about finance, shall we? To talk us through it is Steve Dagley, and he is from ComSec, where he's a share market analyst and our guest and our regular. Hey, Steve.
4: Hello there, Georgia. The only thing I remember is cat food when it's on special for some reason.

0: I'm not watching closely. I think that is 100% on me. Let's talk about Aussie market. How did it perform today?
1: Look, quite well, actually. And we did well in the afternoon. So we've actually finished at the best levels of the day. So that is a sign there's a bit of enthusiasm on the part of buyers as well. It is also the second last day of the month and actually quarter and financial year. So you can expect some unpredictable moves perhaps in the day ahead. But we're up about almost 0.75%. And of course, last week we had that big sell-off in US tech names when questions started being asked about the sustainability of the market's love affair with AI and chips, of course, not potato chips. I know we're talking about shopping, but of course, computer chips. And the NASDAQ in the US fell by about 5% last week. So we'll see if they do any better.
0: The big movers who had real big gains or losses? Yep.
1: Yeah, there were some out there. Some of the recent worst performers were amongst the best today. So this includes tech. So technology stocks here in Australia were last week's biggest underperformers, but they managed to lift almost 4%. Healthcare stocks in Australia have had a pretty bad year so far. They're down about 16% as a group, mainly because a few big names there have done poorly. But today they've bounced back with a solid improvement. And one company that really stood out today is a stock called Neuren Pharmaceuticals. It's basically develops a drug to treat those with a rare genetic neurological disorder called Rett syndrome, and it's a step closer to selling this in Europe. So it raised a good 36%. Also, gold miners have had a bit of a rough run. Last week in 3 days, they fell 10%, partly because gold prices have dropped back as the US dollar has strengthened. But today we've seen stocks like Capricorn Metals and Ramelius doing reasonably well. And the losers column, it's really stocks that are going to pay their dividends out soon. So it's that all-important ex-dividend date, which is basically like a cutoff for eligibility to the next dividend payment. So when you get stocks that are ex-div, you tend to see share prices dropping back. And today was a day where many property companies traded ex-dividend. So Stockland, GPT, Dexus, Mirvac, a lot of those big names all fell today.
0: What are some big things to, I guess, look ahead for this week? What do you expect to see on the market?
1: There'll be a few things. So firstly, it's a holiday shortened week in the US. So the American markets will close on Friday for Independence Day. Doesn't really help us here, but it does mean that key economic data, which is typically out on a Friday, in particular jobs growth, will be out a day earlier. So we'll react to that on Friday if there are any surprises. And jobs data in the US is the sort of thing that can move expectations for interest rates around. Also, markets are going to be very sensitive for US-Iran

share market analyst, just talking about what's been happening in the market. What, when do you know something? Is there a key item, like Steve was talking about cat food, where you realise? And then earlier Meg was saying, like, maybe it's something like coffee. So something you buy all the time and you look and go, hang on a sec, either that's a good deal, that's come down a bit, or it hasn't come down at all. I've realised that I'm not as observant as I should be in regard to this. And maybe that's what some of the supermarkets are banking on a little bit. You know what I mean? That we go in, we do it. Maybe we've got kids in tow, we're in a hurry, and we don't notice those little increases, perhaps. We'll be talking more about this, I'm sure, once these laws are in effect on July 1 and what difference they may or may not make. We'll be heading to the FIFA World Cup. Well, sort of. We'll be talking about, well, the week that has and why the Canadians are so happy at the moment. Wonder if the parties are still continuing in regards to that. Making history, the Canadians. Also, the Raiders have broken a 3-game losing streak with a win over the St. George Illawarra Dragons at Canberra Stadium yesterday. Ricky Stewart on your radio before 5 o'clock.

0: That is Supertrap Breakfast in America. 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
1: Good afternoon, Georgia. Making news, the government's introducing proposed changes to its social media ban for under 16s. In a move to crack down on big tech companies doing what it says is the bare minimum, the government's doubling fines to $99 million and increasing the e-safety commissioner's powers to punish non-compliance. A jury has found a Canberra man guilty of attempting to murder his wife. The ACT Supreme Court heard the man, who can't be named for legal reasons, stabbed his wife in the arm with a kitchen knife after returning home from a night of drinking in July 2024. A 14-year-old boy has been charged for the second time in 3 days after allegedly leading ACT police on a pursuit in a stolen car. Officers first spotted the vehicle last night in Yarralumla before it was driven through Curtin, Holder, Duffy, Revette, Chapman and Canberra. And in rugby league, Queensland coach Billy Slater has named a 20-man squad for the deciding Game 3 of the State of Origin series at Brisbane's Lang Park on July the 8th. Patrick Carrigan, Jeremiah Nane and Canberra Raider Corey Horsburgh are in for the Maroons, while Lindsay Collins is among those who miss out. Canberra's weather, a shower or two this afternoon. Currently it's 11 degrees and I'll be back with more news in half an hour.
0: What a massive sport day it is, Declan.
1: I know, there's a lot going on and a bit of Canberra Capitals news in there today.

0: That I didn't squeeze in just then, but we've been hearing about this afternoon.
1: Yeah, so we got Paul Gorris on a little bit later, and we got Ricky Stewart on sooner. So,
0: fantastic.
1: Yeah. So we'll bring that to the listeners. Thanks so much.
0: Thanks, Georgia.
1: Bye, Declan Gooch there with news headlines. We'll be back all afternoon, of course. This is 666 ABC Radio Canberra. Yes, and while we're talking sport, why are the Canadians so happy today? Do you know any Canadians? Have they got a massive smile on their face? 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
1: This is 666 ABC Radio Canberra Drive. Thanks for your company, of course. Yes, it is a very big day, in fact, when we talk about sport, and we're going to do some World Cup now. That's now the official welcoming song for Zane Bojack from ABC Sport. Hey, Zane. Oh, have I got you? Hang on, hang on. Stop. Keep dancing. Zane, I got you now.
4: Oh, I was just going to say, it's not a real cross until you play that music, Georgia. By the way, it wasn't your fault. I was away from the desk, actually, just having a dance. So
1: were you? Excellent. Excellent. I love it. Where do we go to first? Do we go to the Canadians? How good is this?
4: Yeah. Unbelievable. And they thought they had a penalty just before half time. Jesse Marsh, the former Leeds United coach, who now coaches Canada, had to drag his players away from the referee to say, just settle down. They were playing against South Africa in LA. So for those that don't know, there's three nations co-hosting the World Cup, Canada, Mexico, and the United States. Canada finished second in their group, where

0: 32 contest candidate to go to LA. But funnily enough, it was a guy who plies his trade in LA that got the goal for Canada in the 91st minute in injury time to get them through against Bafana Bafana.
1: This is dropping nicely. Ezequiel! Steven Ezequiel is current home city, plays for LAFC, has almost certainly now delivered Canada a place in round 16, their historic journey at this FIFA World Cup 2026, set to continue.
0: Absolutely extraordinary, the noise in that stadium. It's such a great stadium. Of course, that's going to be one of the main stadiums for the Olympics coming up in 2028. So looking forward to that. For their win, Canada get the right to play either the Netherlands or Morocco, who play tomorrow. How's this? The Netherlands are a powerful nation. They never won the World Cup, but the Orangemen have been one of the biggest nations in international football for many years. They're 7th ranked versus 6th ranked Morocco. The other matches tomorrow, some huge ones. Paraguay, who of course we drew with on Friday. We went through, so did they, but they only got 3.5 days rest, and they play against Germany. That's a tough one for them. Of course, the Germans, number 12 in the world and four-time champions. And the other big game tomorrow is Brazil versus Japan. Number 5 in the world versus number 17 in the world. Can't wait for that. Brazil's actually coming to Australia to play 2 games against the Socceroos in September in Queensland. But before that, they've got this little matter of a World Cup to sort out. So, that's going to be a ripper as well. Brazil versus Japan. That's from 3 o'clock tomorrow morning. We're looking forward to that contest.
2: You mentioned before that Australia, because of where we finished number 2, we get a little bit more of a rest. So what have they been up to, the Aussies?
0: They've been training. Both Lucas Harrington, who made his debut as an 18-year-old against Paraguay in the World Cup, and Connor Medcalf, based out of Newcastle, now plays in Germany, plays for a team called St. Pauli in the Bundesliga. They only gave him 576 minutes for the whole season. They'd be regretting that because he's now fielding offers from everywhere after his goal against Turkey. And he was outstanding against Paraguay. Got 3 stitches in his forehead because he got kicked with a one of those boots that was just flying everywhere. And he was great to talk to the media. In particular, he says there's 3 players in Socceroos, himself, Harry Souttar, and Cam Devlin. Can't wait to play the Pharaohs. Can't wait to beat Egypt because they knocked the Olyroos out of the 2021 Tokyo Olympics.
3: Yeah, I remember that. It was it actually feels like a blur, to be honest. They were quite a big physical team. I just remember it being really humid and hot. We didn't play our best game. Yeah, they ruined our dream. I guess you could say it's a bit of a revenge, personally.
0: So they're seeking revenge, and Georgia, not only that, I think Egypt's game style is going to suit us. I mean, at this stage, we don't know whether Mo Salah, the star striker from Liverpool, is going to play. He's got a quad problem, a left hamstring strain, and they don't know whether or not he didn't train today, don't know whether he's going to be available, but they do have those extra couple of days to get him up. But he certainly thinks that the way Egypt plays, that the Socceroos have got a very good chance of maybe catching them on the counter.
3: It could suit us, the way we set up. You know, I think we're pretty good off the counter, so I think that could, you know, shock them a little bit. We haven't gone into that much detail. We've only seen the glimpse of the Iran game at the end, and that was just chaotic. We have to do a lot more research on them.
0: Absolutely. So plenty of research and practice on their training field in Oakland, California, before they fly down to Dallas, down to Blue Star territory and take on Egypt down in that most... what is it they say? There's no state bigger than Dallas, something like that. Their stadiums are massive. Oh, Texas, that's it. No state bigger than Texas. It's going to be amazing and can't wait for it. It's going to be incredible.
2: I wonder, too, how far they think ahead in terms of the draw. What do you make of the Socceroos side of the draw and the nations we could face in the future?
0: Well, you know what? There's no doubt about it. Socceroos are on the better side of the draw, if that makes sense. And a lot of people are going to say, what are you talking about, Zane? Argentina's on our side, Brazil's on our side, England's on our side. Yes, but you've also got on the other side Germany, France, Sweden, Netherlands, Morocco, Portugal, Croatia, Spain. United States, who I think are a big nation because they're the home nation, and Belgium, all on that other side. Whereas on our side, I think there's better opportunities. Now, it's more than likely if we beat Egypt that we're going to be playing Argentina because they're playing Cape Verde.

who have been one of the minnows of the nation, of the World Cup, who've been one of the great stories. But if we're let's dream. Let's just pretend Messi has a hamstring. They're not able to field their great man. They might just struggle through against Cape Verde, and we beat Argentina in the round of 16. You face a quarterfinal against possibly Switzerland, Algeria, Colombia, or Ghana. Who knows what we could achieve? Honestly, Georgia, we have to dream. That's what the players are being asked to do. Dream bigger than what you could ever possibly think, and you never know what might possibly happen. So our Socceroos, I'm so proud of them. Let's believe. Let's have belief that they

0: countries. Norway deliberately lost their last game in the group stage and they left out their star striker in Erling Haaland. And their coach said, oh, I didn't want to win this game. I wanted to be on this side of the draw. And everyone went, wow. So, yes, there are results manipulated, but for that reason. So if Norway thinks it's the better side, let's believe it's the better side.
1: Wow. So you know how you're talking about having belief. I think you need to have belief if you're going to get up at 3 a.m. or whatever to get to an outdoor site or to stay out till 4 a.m. to watch it, which may be what some people might do.
0: Absolutely. Given it's a Saturday morning, maybe you just go out, have a couple of little drinks to just bury those butterflies and then just head off to your live site. Remember, drink responsibly, but head off to your live site. That'd be magnificent at about 3:30, ready for a 4 o'clock kickoff.
1: Do you want your outro music now, Zane?
0: Oh, please. Here we go. I need some more exercise. See you later, Georgia.
1: Hi, that is Zane Bojack from ABC Sport. If you missed it, the first time we did a cross with Zane about the World Cup was all about this song. That's Shakira and Burna Boy. Korea. Zane was dancing before, so when I was talking to him, he hadn't come back to the microphone, but we got in them. 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I'm Georgia Steins. We've been talking about prices when it comes to supermarkets, but also I wonder how much you shop around for everything that you were buying, be it your groceries or something else. On the text line, a Cleon who says, Cleon in downtown Spence says, Georgia, we asked our builder whether the price increases that some of the big hardware stores applied or hardware store applied during COVID would ever be reduced to what they were. And he said, probably not, as we all keep paying for items and our hands are tied. Darn it, says Cleon in response to that. It's hard, isn't it, when you think about, I guess, the big players too. And you might say that sometimes there aren't a lot of different options in terms of where you might go get some of those things, including hardware stores and the like. Heather and Girling says, Georgia, I'm a Canadian Canberran, and this win is great bonus to start celebrating Canada Day this week. It's on July 1st. There you go. Good to know. That is Heather in Girling. We did try and speak to the Canadian High Commission. I think they might be on cloud nine about where to next too and how excited they're all feeling about it.
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1: So a win for the Raiders at Canberra Stadium yesterday. Might not have been, you know, the best win ever, precision-wise, but they did defeat St. George Illawarra, and it was good because it was a win that they really needed for a number of different reasons, just coming off the back of a few losses. But if you watched it or you've seen some of the coverage, one of the things I think that maybe stood out for some people about the game is Ricky Stewart's decision to remove one of the players who wasn't having a great game. And you might think, well, that's a tough decision to make as a coach. But the way that the cameras then panned to Ricky Stewart and you saw him consoling that player as well. We're going to be chatting to Ricky very soon about what the win meant and how hard that decision was for him to pull that young player off in that game. Maybe he might be kind enough to let us know a little bit about what he said to him on the sideline as well in terms of encouragement or not. We don't know, but we'll chat to him in a few minutes' time. If you got questions in around this or comments from what you saw of the game on the weekend, 0467 922 666 or 1300 681 666. Also, good news, Corey Horsburgh selected in the State of Origin for the other side, for the Reds, not the Blues, but still –

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2: Hello, thanks for joining me on 666 ABC Radio Canberra Drive. It's a pleasure with you. I just got a lovely text from someone, but it wasn't for me. It was for someone else. And I think I'm judging by the text that someone offered to do something for you. But can I just say, I hope you feel better soon. I think someone's homesick, just in case you want to actually send that to the right person. That's why I'm letting you know. This is 666 ABC Radio Canberra. Just a reminder, there was that earlier four-car collision on Majura Parkway, just under the Federal Highway. Now, we understand the vehicles have been off the road for a while, but it did make things quite slow going, which is often very slow going, Majura Parkway, so heading towards the Federal Highway. Please do just take care if you're travelling in and around the area. If it's slower going than it normally is, it might just be a little bit of a hangover from that earlier collision. And take care as you're out and about on the roads. We do have that little bit of rain coming across the region at the moment, sort of from the northwest making its way. Seems to be avoiding Canberra Airport at the moment, but going heading towards Tuggeranong. If you want to give me a weather report, you know I love them. 0467922666.
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2: It was a win for the Raiders at Canberra Stadium yesterday. I wonder if you went along for the game. If you want to have a chat, 0467 922 666. They got the win. They defeated St George Illawarra by 8 points. Maybe not the prettiest win, and I think I can say that because Ricky Stewart said after the game, an ugly win is better than an attractive loss. There were two intercept tries by winger Xavier Savage that pretty much made the difference. But they fought hard, and Ricky Stewart joins us. Good afternoon, Ricky.
5: Afternoon, Georgia. How are you?
2: Yeah, I'm good. You're taking that win. I loved that quote. There was an ugly win's better than an attractive loss.
5: Yeah, well, at this stage of the season and where we're at, you'll take anything.
2: You were copping a bit of criticism on social media and stuff, and I know that you don't look at it too much just in the lead-up. Does it just sort of, I guess, give the whole team and at the Raiders, not just the players, but everyone, that little bit more confidence for the rest of the season?
5: No. I mean, you know, if you're worried about social media, you've got a problem yourself. I mean, it's a social media full of people who have never tried to be successful.
2: For you, though, watching the boys on the field trying, even though, as you said, it wasn't, you know, there were a few mistakes and it wasn't the prettiest game, though, what do you take from that into the next week?
5: Well, the team's struggling with confidence, and it's, you know, it's something that I have spoken about. And you get into a situation like this where, you know, you're not getting the wins, and you look back at previous season, and we won a lot of close games. We had a lot of games where we won on the 79th, the 80th minute. We had a little bit of luck in those games, and we had a lot of luck with injuries last year where we didn't have many at all. And it hasn't been the season to follow. You know, we've had a lot of injuries. Haven't had that luck, and you need it in life, and you need it in your game. And, but we're still hanging together, and we're battling away.
2: There's been some real glimmers, though. There's been some games that I've been to, I'm trying to think of a game, almost a month ago, where they scored like three tries, you know, right at the beginning of the game so quickly. And you see that glimmer, where you see just how they're able to score. What do you think's letting down besides the injuries? Is it defence?
5: Yeah, obviously. It's the game today is about possession and completion. And there's been too much in our game this year, if you look at it statistically, our discipline and our error rate's been poor.
2: I want to talk about having Simi Sasagi back. I guess, how were you impressed with him? He seemed to just, like he was always there.
5: Yeah, before he got injured, he was probably the best player in the competition. Mm. And he was, you know, creating such an influence in our game, an impact in our game, I probably should say. He'd been brilliant in the start of the season with the impact he was having for the team. And having him out. I think on the weekend his performance showed what we've been missing. So it's nice to get a game under his belt, and we'll just hope that you know, that form continues now into the end of the season.
2: One of the things that people might have noticed in the game too is that you made a decision to bring winger Savelio Tamale off after just 30 minutes. And you've spoken in the press conference, but not everyone would have heard that. How hard was that decision?
5: Well, I was feeling the pain for him. And when I'm feeling it for poor Sav, you know, you got to go with your gut sometimes. And I was going to make the call at half time, but just with you know, the heartache I had for the poor bugger, I just thought to myself, you know, I've just got to make the change now. And I felt for him because he's a very talented football player who's going through a very, very tough mental stage at the moment in regards to some of the scenarios in his play. And it happened last week where we had a very good winger getting up over the top of him in contests in the air. And it happened again on the weekend where, you know, he had a couple of drops and a couple of balls that he spilt that, you know, it put the team in a difficult position. More so it was a, you know, the feeling for Savale that I had, that I thought, you know, I've got to try and look after him here. So, you know, they're moments that you don't enjoy as a coach, but I had to do the right thing by the team and also for the individual.
2: You were seen, though, taking time to console him on the sideline. Were you able to sort of, I guess, have a good chat to him? I just wonder how he reacted to coming off.
5: Coming off, he was fine. I mean, there was no reaction in regards to coming off. But, you know, you got to show a little bit of human soul in regards to, you know, I felt for him as a person. You know, leave the game alone, leave alone what's happened on the football field. You got to also, you know, George, you got to have an understanding for a person and his feelings, emotions, your care, I mean, the mental state of the kid. So, you know, sometimes it's bigger things in it than a game.
2: I know that, you know, I'm not speaking for all coaches, though, but that's one of the things, Ricky, that I think is about you, though, that you do have that side. You show your emotions in press conferences and on the sideline, but you're also showing that to this young kid. Is that one of your styles that you're really proud of as a coach, that sort of being a bit of a father figure or being able to take the time emotionally to support them?
5: I suppose I just coach what I feel is right. And all I want the players to understand is they know that I care for them. And then I've got to build that relationship and trust because, you know, there's so much goes into a game of football that so many people don't see. It's not just the 80 minutes or it's not just the training session. There's a lot in life to these young boys that society dishes out, and they've got to be up there at their best for 80 minutes of a week, and there's a lot of work that goes into that to making sure that their welfare and their lifestyle and their preparation is at 100%.
2: Do you think we're getting better at that too, though? I know they're under pressure with social media and other things that maybe you didn't have when you were a player, but do you think generally talking about the well-being and the psychology, like comparing it to when you played for the Raiders, that we're getting better at looking at them as whole people?
5: Absolutely. Absolutely. You, again, Georgie, you don't see the welfare and the care that goes into a individual, the team itself. There is so much care and responsibility from my staff, myself as a coach, that is placed upon making sure that we look after our individuals.
2: You mentioned before that their confidence is low. I just wonder how you do that as a coach and a coaching staff. I mean, a win helps maybe, but how do you give it back to them? Because that is important, the psychology behind it, knowing that you can win.
5: Yeah, it's a very tricky situation because you can't just all of a sudden run across the sideline and say, okay, I'm going to be confident today. It comes through hard work. It comes through celebrating good moments. But a tough team, a tough individual will celebrate the tough moment. More importantly, the tough individual will come out and he'll make sure he gets around his mate that makes a mistake. And that's what we're doing with Sav. And that's what I'm very proud of with this playing group that I've got. We're a better football team than what we've been playing, but there's been a lot of things in the peripherals that have gone against us this year, and we've just got to keep fighting.
2: I tell you what, some good news though, Corey Horsburgh. Have you spoken to him about the selection?
5: I tried to ring him and left a message, and then he's got back to me, and he's very excited, and it's great for Corey that he's got the opportunity to be in that squad and to enjoy that week of preparation going into a series decider.
2: One of our listeners has said, "Have the Raiders still got their chaplain? I wonder if he comes in at this point, because you do have your Raiders chaplain."
5: I thanked him for the Hail Marys on Sunday.
2: You think that made a difference? You had someone in your corner.
5: Father John Woods, he's a lovely bloke. He's been with us for a long time.
2: Yeah, he is, absolutely. Hey, Ricky, best of luck. I guess, what are you doing going into the next game?
5: I'm going to give the players a bit of a freshen up. We work tomorrow, but then I'm going to give them some time off and just let them go away and just forget about football. They just need to have a mental break.
2: Still some training, but just a bit of a break. Not as much training?
5: No. Physically, they need a break. We'll train tomorrow. Then we'll have they'll have a home session on the back end of the week, and then we start again on Monday.
2: Do you get a break?
5: Yes, hopefully.
2: That's the plan. Yeah. What do you do to relax? Not watch footy?
5: Oh no, not a lot.
2: Hey, Ricky.
5: That'd be good. Thank you.
2: Yeah, you're welcome. Hey, thanks so much. Thanks for changing.
5: Thanks, Roger.
2: Thanks.
5: Okay, thanks.
2: That is the coach of the Canberra Raiders there, Ricky Stewart. Just off the back of just that difficult decision too, as he said there, taking a young player off who wasn't having a great game and how he does that. One listener says, "We love you, Ricky. Thanks from all of us for your care and your grit." That's from L on the text line. This is 666 ABC Radio Canberra Drive. I'm Georgia Steins. So, yeah, talking there about Corey Horsburgh there, making it to the State of Origin, not the only, of course, Raider that's in the State of Origin side, of course, but a big congratulations to him. And Ricky Stewart, interesting. Yeah, so he's going to give the players a bit of a break mentally, said that they need it. I mean, been under a lot of pressure, the Raiders have, of course, but there have been some moments, I wonder if you've seen them too, as I have, on the field where you do just see when it all clicks, and gosh, they're great when they're playing, when they're running the ball and scoring tries.
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2: Yes, Father John Woods, I should say, that is the chaplain. We have had him on before too. Does put in a little bit of the odd prayer, I think, too, for the Raiders on the weekend. But as Ricky Stewart said there, he thinks he might have done a few Hail Marys ahead of, maybe that helped a little bit with Sunday's win. This is 666 ABC Radio Canberra Drive. I'm Georgia Steins. Coming up after 5, we're going to get a response from Legal Aid when it comes to recidivism and the conversation around young people. That's coming up after the news.
8: Tammy Shipley believed someone was out to hurt her. She's put under 24-hour surveillance, and then something strange happens.
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10: ABC News, good afternoon. I'm Declan Gooch. Liberal frontbencher Andrew Hastie says there's a lot of fight left in his party as a fresh opinion poll shows support falling to a new low. According to the latest news poll, the opposition's primary vote has hit an historic low of 17%, while opposition leader Angus Taylor's personal approval ratings have also failed to pick up. Liberal MP Melissa McIntosh has today called for her party to rebrand. But Mr Hastie says the Liberals have more than 80 years of political capital behind them.
11: People know who the Liberals are. Yes, we're at a low, but I would be very hesitant about walking away from the Liberal Party as a brand. The Liberals stand for something, and it's really important that we deliver on policy. That's what people care about.
10: Prominent Jewish Australian businessman Stephen Lowy has called for tougher penalties for online hate speech while giving evidence at the Royal Commission on Anti-Semitism. Gavin Coote reports.
12: Mr Lowy, the son of Holocaust survivor and influential businessman Frank Lowy, has told the inquiry his family has been the target of thousands of abusive and threatening messages in the last year alone. He's recommended stricter laws to combat the spread of anti-Semitic content online.
13: Because you can't publish in The Australian that they want to kill somebody, but you can do it on social media and either leave it there or pull it down with almost no repercussions.
12: In a submission to the inquiry, former Attorney General Mark Dreyfus has also called for tougher hate speech laws.
10: Overseas, more international teams are arriving in Venezuela to help with the search for tens of thousands of people still believed missing after last week's devastating twin earthquakes that killed at least 1,400 people. The BBC's Will Grant reports from Katia Lamar in the hard-hit La Guaira state in northern Venezuela.
9: There are so many thousands of families in Katia Lamar now homeless that they've set up a temporary camp in the local baseball stadium. The only thing to protect them from the elements are donated nylon tents or makeshift shelters they've put together with blankets and sheets. The youngest resident of this tent city is Aiden, a one-month-old baby. The size of the rebuilding Katia Lamar is so vast that in all probability, Aiden will be a toddler before he's back living in permanent accommodation.
10: Back home now, a 14-year-old boy who led ACT police on a pursuit in a stolen car had been arrested just days earlier for similar offending. Lily Nothling has more.
14: Officers spotted the car at Yarralumla last night and tracked it through Canberra's south before deploying tyre spikes. The car continued speeding through nearby streets and eventually came to a stop in Canberra. The 14-year-old alleged driver was already on bail after being arrested last Thursday. Police allege he was one of seven teenagers involved in a pursuit where an officer was driven at and a police car was hit. It sparked calls from the police union for tougher bail laws and mandatory minimum sentences for offenders who target emergency service personnel.
10: Now to finance, the Australian share market began the week higher as the end of financial year approaches, while Wall Street was weighed down by another bout of selling in the tech sector. The All Ordinaries closed up 0.7% at 9,029 points. The ASX 200 also gained 0.7%, ending on 8,823. Oil is up 0.15%, with Brent crude trading at $72.10 a barrel. And the Australian dollar is trading higher at 69.94 US cents. To sport, the knockout stage is underway at the FIFA Men's World Cup and Canada is the first team to advance to the round of 16. ABC Sports' Ned Hall reports.
15: We've already had one match in the knockout phase and it's the joint host Canada, turfed out of their own backyard, who won the first match of the sudden death games with a 1-0 win against South Africa in Los Angeles. It took a 92nd minute strike from Stefan Estacchio to get them over the line, to the delight of an emotional coach, Jesse Marsh.
16: They're Canadian heroes. That's what I told them at the end. They're now Canadian heroes.
15: Next for the Canucks will be either the Netherlands or Morocco, one of three matches to be played on day 19, and the tournament just keeps rolling on.
10: In the WNBL, the UC Capitals have been dealt a significant blow, with star Jade Melbourne announcing she'll leave the club after six seasons. The guard joined the Caps as an 18-year-old and has played 107 games with them. She's announced she'll be playing for another WNBL side next season. Now to Canberra's weather, a shower or two this evening. Right now it's 10 degrees. Tomorrow, rainy with a low of 6 and a top of 16. On Wednesday, rain and 15. ABC News.
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2: Thanks for joining me on 666 ABC Radio Canberra Drive. Yes, we're going to find out, I guess, how the Caps are facing the future without Jade Melbourne. Obviously, many other great players on the roster, but how you replace someone like that that has such a big impact every moment, every minute they're on the court. So we'll chat to the UC Capitals coach, Paul Gorris, who'll join me shortly on ABC Radio Canberra, as well as that to forensic scientists. Forensic scientists in the ACT saying they aren't getting the hazard pay other frontline workers get. So what are they asking for? Specialist workers, they're called, who are union members of Professionals Australia, taking a range of different actions. So what does that mean here in the ACT at the moment? So we'll look at that. That's coming up very soon on 666 ABC Radio Canberra Drive. The earlier incidents have been cleared up, so that's good news. It is pretty slow going and wet on the roads with this little band of thunderstorms coming through the region at the moment. It doesn't look like there's too much in it, but could be heavy in parts. Just take care if you are out and about at the moment. If you were listening to Ross Solly on Breakfast this morning, you would have heard a discussion around recidivism, but also in particularly when it comes to young people. Now, he spoke to Superintendent Anthony Brown, Proactive and Road Policing with ACT Police, who explained to Brekkie listeners some of what happened over the weekend.
17: It was a busy weekend and end of the week. It's actually been a busy couple of weeks for especially our proactive team, and well, the road policing team has been just as busy looking at both this issue and the issue with e-bikes and the damage to our ovals. So, the incidents on the weekend and at the end of last week, the danger to the public, the danger to our members, and the danger to these offenders is immeasurable. Really, it's just silly, stupid behaviour that puts a lot of people at risk. Look, I'm sure the courts are just as frustrated as the police. We do our best to avoid putting people in these systems, and you know, the last thing we want to do is put 14, 15-year-old kids into jail. But yeah, we put them in the system, we get them arrested because there's very limited options when some of this behaviour is taking place, and it's the only way we have to protect the public. And then the courts and everyone gives them a chance and gives them bail, and they just completely disregard it. You know, we had another incident last night where one of the young people that was arrested on Thursday night was arrested in a stolen car again last night. You know, some of the offenders from Thursday night were in breach of their curfews on Friday night. So, you know, it is quite frustrating, but I think it's frustrating for everyone involved.
2: That's Superintendent Anthony Brown there from ACT Policing. Now, Ross also spoke to Alex Caruana, President of the Australian Federal Police Association, who said his members are fed up.
18: Assaults on first responders, police officers, even fire engines and ambulance isn't new. And that's why the association and I think the community very much support a mandatory sentencing or a mandatory no bail when this occurs, because these people are the heroes out there trying to keep the community safe. But there really needs to be a precedent and a line in the sand to say this is not acceptable. The reason that the bail provisions are there is for the courts to make a decision. Are we going to put this person in remand or not? And if we aren't putting them in remand, there is a commitment that person makes. So the decision that the courts have to make is, does this person pose a threat to society? And if they do, then we're not going to let them go out again. And it's pretty clear with a number of these young people who already made that commitment and are already out on bail and that are breaching that commitment, that they don't care about community, they don't care about the community safe. Courts need to really make a really hard stand, really, really difficult decision in some cases, and say, we've tested you, you failed that test, or you've done something so heinous, we're not going to let you go back out. Other states already have mandatory sentencing and mandatory non-bail for these offences. But also, if we had a system where we were able to rehabilitate and bring these people back to society, so when something like this happened, we're able to put them through some kind of education program, if we invested in that, like the ACT government has said they would, then maybe we wouldn't have this high level of offending or re-offending.
2: So is that part of the issue here, that money isn't being put into a rehabilitation, a diversion programs, other options for these young people? But if we're talking about recidivism in general as well, Dr. John Borsig is the CEO of Legal Aid ACT and joins us. Good afternoon.
19: Good afternoon.
2: You could hear the frustration in both the police's voice too, but also some compassion there, but also too, as well as we heard there from Alex Caruana. How big an issue do you think youth recidivism is?
19: Well, it's an issue we see around Australia, and you've seen various governments try and tackle this issue with various different provisions around bail and sentencing. The ACT most recently has done a review of bail, and the issues that are raised today were some of the many issues that were raised about how we set bail.
2: So how we set bail? So what do you mean by that? What are the options when it comes to setting bail?
19: Okay, well, you can have either bail refused or you can have conditional liberty. And the question is, you know, things like curfews or not associating with people or reporting to the police on a regular basis. And those provisions are applied on a regular basis in an endeavour to encourage young people to know that they are observed and their behaviour is still observed when they're out on bail.
2: When it comes to, I guess, diversion or support for some of these young people as well. You heard there from ACT Policing saying there too that, you know, they're limited in terms of what they can do when certain things happen, like when certain, you know, acts occur, when the young people in this case do certain things, they're limited in terms of what they can do. Are there other options that could be utilised, I guess, to wrap around these young people?
19: Well, we saw this debate when we looked at the minimum age of criminal responsibility. What can we do as a society to habilitate and rehabilitate young people who are often in very difficult situations? And we know, the evidence is clear, that locking them up doesn't have good immediate or intermediate or long-term results in terms of recidivism. So we really need to encourage other ways of developing. And of course, the superintendent did speak about that, and I endorse those kind of options.
2: What do we know about why people in particular, we're talking about young people in this instance, go back out and reoffend, like when they're on bail or have those, say, curfews, which some of these young people did?
19: Often it's the environment, and often it's the pre-history of that young person. Many of these young people come from difficult environments, and when they're released on bail, they don't have enough support and supervision. In that context, the people they mix with and the things they do lead them into other inappropriate behaviour. That's what we see when we see events that we saw on this past weekend, mixing with other kids who are already doing that kind of behaviour. And we need to find more diversionary programs that get them associated with people who are non-offenders. It's very tough, this question. Very tough.
2: And you mentioned before, if you have just joined us, Dr. John Borsig is our guest. He's the CEO of Legal Aid ACT. You mentioned before too that this is not just something unique to the ACT, that there's jurisdictions grappling with this. And as we heard from Superintendent Anthony Brown, he said, you know, you're faced with this, you know, you want to keep the community safe. So what do you do? Alex Caruana said if the ACT government was spending, well, alluded to the fact that there were certain things promised. Has there been things promised in this area we're not doing?
19: Well, I think in relation to those issues, the government has a wide range of things it's trying to do, and there are many associated programs. For example, PCYC is just Galilee School. Those are the kind of places that help kids in a whole variety of ways. So if we can support those and grow those programs, they're the kind of programs that give kids an opportunity to make better choices. It's very tough if you don't have enough food on the table.
2: How can we do better when it comes to supporting families? I'm sure you've heard this before, but there's a fair bit of criticism on the text line earlier that I noticed when people saying, where are the parents, where are the parents? Is this like, when we're talking about young people, is this about treating the family unit or trying to find ways to assist?
19: Well, I think you're spot on with that. In a sense, we reap what we sow. We need to invest in education, safety, housing, those kinds of issues, health, and those, if we treat those, the symptoms or the manifestation you see in inappropriate behaviour will decline. But they're big investments and they need to start early.
2: Is it getting worse? We've been talking a lot about the cost of living crisis, lots of families in crisis. Do you feel like the situation is getting worse, or are we talking about it more?
19: I think we're talking about it more. There's always, and of course, Canberra is turning into a city. We're growing, and we've got city problems. We're not just a big town anymore. So yeah, we're seeing more of it. There's more reporting. It's more visible. People are feeling much more free, for example, in social media, to express their views. So yes, we're hearing more about it. But this issue was a problem when I started practicing law 40 years ago.
2: Thank you so much. I really appreciate your time today.
19: Thank you.
2: Thank you. That's Dr. John Borsig there, the CEO of Legal Aid ACT. Just following on from that conversation earlier today too, on Breakfast with Ross Solly, where he spoke to Superintendent Anthony Brown, who did, you know, say, you know, these are our options. When these things are happening, our options is, you know, charging these young people. Also, Alex Caruana, President of the Australian Federal Police Association, who did show, sounded quite frustrated, so his members are fed up with some of the things that are happening. And then, of course, John Borsig there talking about the issue, I guess, as a whole, but also what can be done. And the idea of, I guess, treating it and the young person and diversionary programs, amongst other things. So if you've got thoughts on this, 0467 922 666 or 1300 681 666. This is ABC Radio Canberra. I'm Georgia Steins.
1: Mongarelli Mudgee New, Georgia Steins Drive, ABC Radio Canberra, Ngunnawalwarri Wurundjeri.
2: Well, in the WNBL now, you see Capital star Jade Melbourne has announced she's leaving the club after six seasons. She did thank fans, and you heard, I think, some of that audio in the news. She was still in high school when she joined the Caps, but is a three-time club MVP and has gone on to represent Australia and also play in the WNBA during her stint at the club. We understand that she's going to join another WNBL club next season. Which one? That's yet to be announced. But Paul Gorris is UC Caps coach and joins us. Hi, Paul.
20: Hi, how are you?
2: Probably not the news you wanted, I imagine, but I imagine this has been in the works for a while.
20: Yeah, obviously we've kept in constant communication with, like, Jade from our exit meetings through until, obviously, her WNBA and playing. So there's been constant communication back and forth with her coming to this decision. And so, obviously, while it's no surprise to us, you know, unfortunate news for the club and our fans and sponsors. But, you know, in all of, like, these decisions, as I always say, no matter whether it's recruiting or players making decisions at different points in their career, they make decisions based on where they are in their career and what's the priorities for them. And so, you know, we support Jade in the decision that she's made.
2: You made an interesting point there, disappointing for fans and for sponsors. That's part of it, isn't it? Jade's been a bit of a draw card to get other players, hasn't she? And attract sponsors because of the calibre and the, I guess, the excitement she brings to the court as well.
20: Yeah, for sure. She's been a part of the Caps since she was 17. And so having those ties and the way that she plays, the way that she engages,

0: having those ties and the way that she plays, the way that she engages with the fans and everybody around, and I guess just her personality draws people in. And so, you know, her decision to be closer to her family and a grandmother and a partner was part of the decision that she wanted to make to be closer to them.
1: I want to talk to you about, I guess, what makes her such a good player for you. Like, when you watch her too, you see the team and the way she sort of psychs everyone up, and I mean, I'm trying to think of a different word besides aggression, but just the way she attacks the game. What did you love about coaching her?
0: Yeah, I think it's just her fearless attitude. I think she's, you know, taken on any challenge. I think right from like the day one, I called her the smiling assassin, is that she does everything with a smile and a great attitude and brings a lot of joy, and she just like loves playing the game. And I think it's that really shows in the way that she approaches the game, the way that she plays the game, that she's got a great love for the game, but does it with great passion and great intensity. And you can like see it as well as feel it.
1: When it comes to the team and the team that you've built, of course, I know that she was sort of, you know, a big part of that, and you've done a few signings in the off season. Does it change now you know she's definitely not coming back? Like, do you need to sort of try and work out what you still need?
0: Yeah, obviously, you know, as I said, like talking with Jade for a long time since the season like ended, we kind of had plan A and plan B like in place. So, you know, we've been, you know, talking to players. Obviously, you know, we were waiting on Jade to make her final like decision, and respectfully, you know, we wanted her back. And so once she made that decision, we can now move on to our plan B and what that looks like in the point guard position for us.
1: There was chatting to the Caps, it was the idea that she might stay in America, but now it appears, is it your understanding she'll play for another club here, she'll come back for this season?
0: Yeah, I think, you know, talking to her, and it's probably not my news to like share, is I think that knowing the WNBA landscape and where that season's at, and probably even extending their season next year with more teams coming in, I think it's going to go to a 50-game season. And so this is probably one of the last times that we'll see any of the Australian-based WNBA players be able to come back and play in the WNBL, unless it's on a short-term 1 month or a month and a half kind of contract. So I think that played a bit of a part into Jade's decision that this could be the last time that she gets to play in the WNBL for quite some years, and so wanted to do that, as I said, closer to her family and a partner like in Melbourne.
1: Even though she's obviously still young and got many years ahead, she's also played a mentoring role, is my understanding, within the team. Do you see other players stepping into that?
0: Yeah, for sure. I think that's always like a load that everybody takes within the team. And I think we've got some great leaders in Nicole Munger, is a great leader and a great person and does it by example. Is a Brand Catasano, is that older, more mature player that sees that part, and you know, obviously like looking to Nadia Poch to find her way in her leadership style and how she does that as well. And I think that's not always like left up to one player. I think that's a team effort and kind of like links in with the leadership group.
1: Do you still have confidence even without Jade Melbourne that you can have the side that might take us to the finals and maybe even win it?
0: Yeah, for sure. It's like, obviously, you know, we've missed out the past couple of years, even with Jade.
1: Yeah.
0: And so that's always like our goal is to make the top four and make final four and then make a run for a championship. And so that goal doesn't change with no matter who we recruit or who we have on the team. That's the ultimate goal. And that's kind of what we're pushing towards.
1: I understand too. I'm very thankful that you're speaking to us because I know you're pretty busy. You got some coaching duties with the Opals.
0: Yeah, so head to Melbourne on Thursday. We've got a run of games against China in Melbourne for like 10 days, and so in the lead up to like World Cup. So it's a great opportunity for those Australian-based players not in the WNBA to be evaluated in the selection process leading up to World Cup. So a busy 2 weeks about to happen, so which is exciting though.
1: But quite different though, because when you look at a season with the WNBL, you sort of mentor and look after and you see these players progress. But when you're stepping into these sort of Aussie Opal jobs too, the coaching ones, you sort of, I guess you don't know the players necessarily as well, do you?
0: I've been around the Opals program for a while, so I know most of the players, obviously, from playing against them in WNBL. So, and being around them with Asia Cup and other Opals commitments, it's just that really, as you alluded to, it's kind of like the season thing versus the

0: tournament where you're playing like one or two or three games in a short-term succession. And so things need to move quickly. You need to teach very quickly and make a lot of adjustments on the fly and on the run. And so it's a different kind of coaching, I guess, in a way, when you're bringing an all-star group together for a couple of days.
1: I like it, though, because you maybe can get some intel on the players for the season.
0: always. We never say that.
1: Hey, thanks so much, Paul.
0: Easy, thank you.
1: Thank you. That's our Paul Gorris. He is the coach of the UC Capitals. Yeah, feeling the loss and paying tribute to Jade Melbourne and the player that she is, but also sort of alluded to when he said getting closer to family. I think we might be able to guess where she may be going. This is 666 ABC Radio Canberra Drive. I'm Georgia Steins. Thanks so much for your company as always. Keep your texts coming, 0467922666 or 1300 681666. Coming up between 5:30 and 6, overnight Canberra's track star Cameron Myers broke the Australian record in the 1500 metres at the Paris Diamond League. You might well be aware that he's broken lots of records, but they've been junior records for the most part. So this is a bit different. He ran a blistering 3 minutes 28 seconds. So what's it like to train with Cam? We can actually hear from one of Cam's training partners about what that experience has been like to watch him train, and was he surprised or not by that record?
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1: Thanks for joining me on ABC Radio Canberra Drive. If you think about illicit drug labs and what happens once they've been discovered, do you ever think about who goes into them? Well, you might think the police might go into them. What about other people? Because going into these drug labs, you imagine, could be dangerous work. Forensic scientists working in the ACT say they aren't getting the hazard pay other frontline workers get. They're on strike as a result, which began today. Now, specialist workers, they're called, and they're union members of Professionals Australia, and they're taking a range of actions. For instance, medical physicists who keep radiation treatment safe for cancer patients are withdrawing from non-urgent radiation oncology, and out-of-hours work, and are striking from today indefinitely. So I wonder how many people this affects or how many services this affects. Joining us now is Ashley Sutherland, who's a lead organiser at Professionals Australia ACT. Good afternoon.
4: Thanks for having me, Georgia.
1: You're welcome. So just explain a little bit about what workers we're talking about. Who's affected by this industrial action?
4: Absolutely. So, we cover a highly specialised group of forensic chemists and toxicologists at the ACT Government Analytical Lab. Among others, of course, as you know, we do cover medical physicists, pharmacists and other engineering and technical professionals. With regard to these workers specifically, we are talking about, a highly, highly specialised, highly trained group of scientists who do really dangerous work, potentially entering, these potentially dangerous drug labs and potentially coming across really harmful chemicals in the process.
1: So the main thing you're asking for, my understanding, is hazard allowance. Is there anything else you're asking for?
4: Look, we're joining our colleagues across the sector in calling for a fair pay offer. But this particular group of members, we've been fighting for a really long time, beyond even this round of bargaining for a hazard allowance. This is really critical. Our members actually go into these drug labs before AFP and before firefighters. They're really at risk. I think we've all seen stories of, what can happen if you even come across, a very tiny amount of, something like fentanyl or methamphetamine. And so these are really volatile, contaminated and contained environments.
1: Can you clarify too, when it comes to these workers in the ACT, who are you asking this from? Is it from the ACT government?
4: Yeah, so look, we're bargaining with the ACT government. These workers are under an enterprise agreement with a number of other health professionals, so clinical and non-clinical. Forensics is one part of the work that these workers do. We've been campaigning directly to the ACT government and to the minister, Minister Stephen Smith, for almost 9 months now. And it's just, I guess, getting beyond the pale. Our members really don't want to take this action, but with the agreement having expired on the 31st of March, we really feel that they have no choice.
1: We did put in a request to the ACT government.

0: department, and we were told that we don't have forensic scientists in the ACT. We've now gone back to them after talking to you again. I'm just wondering if that's part of the confusion.
1: Yeah, look, to be honest, it does feel a little bit like an episode of Utopia, doesn't it? That just doesn't surprise me at all. You know, we've been raising these concerns over and over again for the past 9 months. And, you know, our members often feel like they're the missing piece of the puzzle. You know, when it comes to the government in these bargaining negotiations, you know, we feel that we tell the stories of our members over and over again and they're just overlooked. You know, at Professionals Australia, I often say, you know, we're representing highly, highly skilled, specialised workers. And our members do some of the things that is really important in keeping our communities safe. And, you know, you or I don't necessarily notice what they do until they stop doing it. And so, yeah, that doesn't surprise me at all, but they're absolutely there and they're working hard every single day.
0: Does this come under different ministers? Is that maybe part of the confusion? Say, if you're doing work safety, I think it's Pattison, and the police is Pattison, or is it Pattison? Sorry, Pattison and Pattison. And then I guess you've got Rachel Stephen-Smith when it comes to health.
1: Look, to be honest, Georgia, I wish the confusion were that simple. No, I'm absolutely certain that this does come under Minister Stephen Smith. We're all on the same enterprise agreement. You know, our chemists at the ACT Government Analytical Lab, they're under the same enterprise agreement as our pharmacists that we cover working at ACT hospitals. So it absolutely rests with Minister Stephen Smith.
0: So when you went to them, you haven't had a response at all from the minister?
1: We have had consistent, you know, responses of we're, you know, considering the information that you've put forward. Our delegates and our members have made numerous considered arguments and provided, you know, analysis, reports on, you know, why the hazard pay is important, the kind of work that they do, you know, just explaining over and over again the critical role that they play.
0: We're going to follow up with Minister Rachel Stephen-Smith. How long will this strike action go for?
1: Well, I want to stress this is indefinite strike action. You know, our members are keen to continue as long as is necessary to get this pay. This is absolutely critical to them, and it's critical to the community more broadly. But this is stage one. You know, there is potential for us to escalate to broader and further industrial action across the board. But for now, we're starting here.
0: Thank you so much for your time. I appreciate it.
1: Thank you.
0: Thank you. That is Ashley Sutherland, who is from Professionals Australia ACT, talking about the strike action they have taken. So they have been dealing with Rachel Stephen-Smith in regards to this, the minister. They're asking for a couple of things, including what they're saying is hazard pay for their workers who enter some of Canberra's criminal drug labs, amongst other things. 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Time now for news headlines with Declan Gooch.
2: Good afternoon, Georgia. Making news, the ACT president of Australia's peak medical body says it's conservatively optimistic about staffing new bulk billing clinics opening in Canberra amid a shortage of GPs. Today, the federal government announced three new fully bulk billed clinics, including two opening in Canberra's south this week, which will require up to 30 new GPs. Prominent Jewish Australian businessman Stephen Lowy says his family's been the target of thousands of anti-Semitic threats and abusive comments online in the last year alone. Mr. Lowy, whose father is business titan and billionaire Frank Lowy, has given evidence at the Royal Commission on Anti-Semitism and Social Cohesion. Pakistan says it's carried out airstrikes and ground assaults on Islamist militant targets across the Afghan border. And a marine rescue team has managed to free an entangled humpback whale after it was tracked to the coast off Batemans Bay 2 days after first being spotted near Sydney. A National Parks rescue crew managed to put a tracking device on the humpback on Saturday before it travelled southwards down the coast in a state of apparent distress. And a whale disentanglement team was dispatched from Naruma today to free the animal. I'll be back with more news in about half an hour.
3: Hello, Samantha Donovan here on PM at 6:05. The Royal Commission on Anti-Semitism and Social Cohesion hears evidence that fake AI images are being used to spread racial hatred. Also, the Northern Territory considering giving 16-year-olds the right to carry capsicum spray. And AFLW star Chelsea Randall retires because of concussion concerns.
4: A few weeks ago, I joined in a tackle drill at training and experienced some starry vision. It was at that point that it became clear that my brain and body could no longer withstand minor bumps without experiencing issues related to concussion.
3: That's PM just after the 6 o'clock news.
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0: Thanks for joining me on 666 ABC Radio Canberra. We've been going to talk about Cam Myers and what he's managed to do with breaking records again, but this time senior records as opposed to the junior records. Incredible at any level. On the text line, listener says, Georgia, that's great news about Cam Myers continuing his great form. No surprise when he's coached by the great Dick Telford. Congratulations to all for the hard work which Cam and his team are doing to achieve these amazing results. Let's talk weather, shall we? There's been a bit of rain heading across the ACT, some rain bands. What can you expect into the evening and the rest of the week? Joining us right now is G1 Park from the Bureau of Meteorology. Hi, G1.
7: Hi, Georgia. How are you?
0: Good. It's looking a bit wet out there at the moment. How much rain have we had and what can we expect?
7: Yes, so far we actually haven't received much rainfall. Generally, the Canberra region has received just a few millimetres so far, although the rainfall was a bit higher about Tuggeranong at about 6 millimetres, while the Canberra airport so far received less than 1 millimetre. But these light showers will be increasing to rain overnight into tomorrow morning as a rain band associated with a trough system over western New South Wales makes its way towards the east. So with that, we may see rainfall about, say, 10 to 30 millimetres for tomorrow morning into the afternoon before these rain easing to maybe some light showers during the later part of Tuesday into the first half of Wednesday. Then these showers will be increasing to rain again from the during the second half of Wednesday through Thursday because of yet next systems approaching. So we do this. The peak period of rainfall looks set to be, you know, the first half of Tuesday and the second half of Wednesday, with the daily totals about 10 to 30 millimeters possible for both days. And then the rainfall will be easing on Thursday into Friday due to just some remnant lingering showers. But on the other hand, it will be windy because of the cold fronts moving across the ACT and the New South Wales during the period. So in summary, it will be wet and windy over the coming days.
0: Oh, dear. I don't know if you can go a little bit further afield for us. What about snow? Because the ski resorts are a bit desperate for snow for the school holidays.
7: Yes. The snow conditions have been pretty terrible so far because of unseasonable warm overnight temperatures. For example, you know, for tomorrow into Wednesday, we expected the Canberra's minimum temperatures to be about 6 to 8 degrees, which is about, you know, some, you know, 5 to 8 degrees warmer than seasonal average, and pretty much similar conditions happening in the snowfield. And also Tuesday and Wednesday's rain will be falling as liquid rain rather than snow. The snowfield. So it will probably melt, you know, wash out some of the snow that has been already fallen. But the good news is that after the passage of the cold fronts mid to later this week, we may see some snow developing on the alpine ranges on Thursday into Friday, although the preceding rain may create some unfavorable conditions for significant accumulation of snow. But nevertheless, it will be falling as snow, maybe above 1,500 meters on Thursday, and the snow level dropping down to 1,100 meters by Friday. So if you want to see snow on the ranges, then Thursday and Fridays are the days to look for.
0: Thanks so much, G1.
7: My pleasure.
0: Bye-bye. That's G1 Park. He's from the Bureau of Meteorology. 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In terms of major incidents, we're being told there's none on the roads at the moment. As we mentioned there, it is a little bit wet out and about, and of course it's dark as well. Just take care. If you see anything on the roads that you think we should know about, 0467 922 666. Or you can give me a call on 1300 681 666. We're going to celebrate Cam Myers this half hour because, well, why not? because he's achieving extraordinary things. He ran a blistering 3 minutes 28 seconds. This is in the Paris Diamond League. That's an Australian record for the 1500 metres. So what can we expect now and then going into the Commonwealth Games, of course? We're going to chat to someone who knows him pretty well. In fact, has been training with him leading up to this. So we'll do that in just a moment on ABC Radio Canberra.

0: That is the George Baker selection with Little Green Bag. It is coming up to 18 minutes away from six, where you get latest from the ABC newsroom, of course, with Declan Gooch. Also, too, though, we're going to give you a heads up for what's on evenings. It's not What Would You Do Wednesday, because it's only Monday. No doubt she's cooking something up for that, Renee Crosh, but we'll also find out what's going to be on your TV screens as well. A listener says, Georgia, why does the bomb never say when there's a new full moon, as there is one tonight? I guess that would be more, would that be more Brad Tucker? But that's cool. Listener goes on to say, there's one tonight. This one is called the Strawberry Moon. I think new moons bring the rain. It says Joe of Tuggers, and plenty of rain in the wonderful south. Well, yes, the big rain looks like it's going to come, what, tomorrow and Wednesday. So those totals too, if you missed the weather forecast too, is tomorrow they're saying 7 to 20 millimetres and 100% chance of rain. So there you go. And on Wednesday it could be 15 to 30 millimetres and 100% chance of rain as well. So, yes, that's what it's looking like. And then sort of ease off on Thursday. But at this stage they're still predicting up to 10 mils on Thursday and up to 5 mils on Friday. That's what it's looking like. Yes, so a little bit wet, but nice for the garden too. Just make sure you've got your umbrella or your raincoat. I'm amazed at how many people don't own umbrellas. Whenever we talk about this, maybe you're one of them that does not own an umbrella. I love my umbrella and my rain jackets for that matter. Let's talk running, shall we? Because Canberra's middle distance prodigy, Cam Myers, has delivered perhaps one of the biggest performances of his career to date, breaking the Australian record in the 1500 metres at the Diamond League in Paris, and break it, oh, he did, with an excellent time as well. Now, at just 20 years of age, Cam is literally on fire. It's perfect timing, though, ahead of the Commonwealth Games in Glasgow next month. Five-time Paralympian Michael Roger has been training alongside Cam, I think altitude training, over the past couple of months. Has probably been able to see his form. Hi, Michael.
1: Hi, Georgia. It's nice to be with you and celebrate the young Canberra King.
0: Yeah, I've heard that you two have got quite a nice relationship, almost like a little bit of a mentor as well, given all your vast experience. You've got to see him grow up a bit.
1: Yeah, like being a young Canberra lad and seeing where he's come from and where he is now at only the ripe age of 20 is amazing. And we spent 4 weeks together in Flagstaff, Arizona, training at altitude in May, and he definitely is in fine form, and he penciled this date in, and he got the job done.
0: What was that like, the altitude training? It can be tough, I imagine.
1: Oh, it's tough. You know, just sleeping's tough because you're at 2,200 metres and then you got to get up and train, and then you do it again and again. And but we're elite athletes, we're professionals, and we know how to do it. And Cam just went to another level over there, though. He had a great domestic season in Australia and then went to America and has done some great things.
0: He's obviously got the talent. He's got a great coach in Dick Telford, of course, and gets to be alongside you and other athletes as well. But I would just wonder if you can give us some insight into his, I guess, the psychology around it as well. Like, there's something in him too, in that sense, to take on these big challenges.
1: There is, and living with him for 4 weeks over there as a 20-year-old, he was the first one up in the morning. He'd unload the dishwasher. If we're leaving at 8 o'clock for a training session, he'd be there at 7:58. He'd make his bed. So he's not just a professional on the track. I think he does, you know, things off the track as professional too. So he's a well-rounded young adult, I reckon. And I think it just goes to show that he's doing everything right, not just his running.
0: I mean, things can still go wrong with anyone, can't they? Injuries and the like, or illnesses. But he seems to take everything, I don't mean to do a running pun, but like in his stride, he seems to have the maturity of someone far beyond 20 years.
1: He does. He's definitely a lot more mature than most 20-year-olds, and not in just a running sense. And but another thing with Cam is he's quietly confident. He backs himself, which is, you know, which I take inspiration from, because, you know, we've all got doubts, but Cam just seems to doesn't have those doubts, or they just don't filter in. Maybe he's just young and whatever, but he's just so confident in his ability, and I think that's a credit to him and his coach, Dick Telford.
0: We talk a lot with athletes about sort of goals, like you have this thing that you want to get to a certain thing, like what he's done with the Australian record here. I wonder if that's a two-edged sword, though, as an athlete, you know, like wanting to be at a certain spot. I mean, what's your view on that?
1: Yeah, well, you know, 3:28 flat of the 1500 is phenomenal. That puts Cam in the top dozen in the world ever, and he's just run a world leading time in Paris. Com Games coming up, but he said to me, that, because I'm like, Brisbane 2032 could be your time, but he's like, well, maybe LA 2028 will be my time. So I think that just puts it into perspective where his mind's at, and I think in a couple of years, LA, he's going to be going for that gold medal.
0: So is he going to race again before the Commonwealth Games, do you expect?
1: Yeah, he's next Saturday he's racing the Prefontaine Classic, so that's a mile in America, and he'll be giving that a good nudge, I think, going pretty quick, and he might do something special there again, but then he'll go back to a base and get ready for ultimately Comm Games, where he's running the mile. Usually at Commonwealth Games it's the 1,500 metres, but it's a big change of program, as we know, so it's the mile in Glasgow, Scotland, so he'll be chasing the mile gold medal.
0: Hey, I know that you're back in town. You've got a race coming up. Is it this weekend?
1: This weekend I've got Gold Coast Half Marathon, yes. So I'm feeling very good off the mountain, and Cam's just inspired me with that run.
0: You can use him as a little bit of inspiration. Maybe show him up, definitely. Do you think?
1: definitely. You know, I'm nearly twice his age now, but training with him and, you know, Jai Edwards and the crew in Flagstaff was great. And I think in that environment, you just go to another level, and, yeah, it's great seeing the young Canberra blood do some amazing things.
0: Is there something about they're doing it all together? Is there something about that having people around you that spurs you on a bit?
1: Definitely. You need good people around you and good training partners, and it just goes to show that the camp works, because, you know, I've run well, Cam's run well, Jai's run well, and I think it's about the program as well. Dick Telford's got a long history. He's the guru, and he's always produced really good athletes, and, you know, they're doing some great things.
0: You mentioned the program, but it's all about the timing with the program, isn't it? Like doing it the right amount before your next meet.
1: Yeah, timing's everything, and, you know, but one way for one athlete might not work for another athlete. And as you get older in your career, you do got to change up things. So obviously they're doing it right. You know, they got the altitude camp right in America. Cam ran a, you know, PB over the 800 straight off the mountain, went to Tübingen, and then ran another good 15, and then breaks the Australian record on the on last night. So and it's not only Australian, he demolished that field last night and ran 3:28 flat. So it's phenomenal. I think for the listeners out there, if you go and crank up a treadmill to 26 kilometers an hour, that's basically Cam's pace for four laps, which is just mind-blowing.
0: I think I'd fall off the treadmill. Thanks, yeah. Michael.
1: To be honest, I don't think many treadmills go that quick.
0: So did you manage to get a message to him?
1: Yeah, I sent him a message, but he would just be inundated with messages, and rightly so, because that was a phenomenal run, and passing you know, Ollie Hoare's Australian record and Oceania record of 3:29.41. He didn't just beat it, he obliterated it at 3:28 flat.
0: Good on him, hey. Hey, thanks so much, Michael.
1: No worries, Georgia.
0: That's that Michael Roger there. He's a five-time Paralympian. He's been training alongside Cam at this altitude camp over the past couple of months in Arizona. But just how refreshing was that to hear what Cam's doing? The first one up in the morning, he's already unloaded the dishwasher, so he's a good housemate God, he's such a talented athlete, isn't he? So if he did miss all that, and as Michael Roger rightly said, he obliterated the record, but he ran 3 minutes and 28 seconds. That is to break the Australian record in the 1,500 metres at the Paris Diamond League. Just makes you even more, a little bit more excited about the Comm Games and what he might be able to do. And as he's told Michael, maybe even the next Olympics as well. This is 666 ABC Radio Canberra Drive. Thanks so much for your company. I did say earlier that there hadn't been, that was looking okay in terms of collisions. And then, of course, in Fishwick, there was a two-car collision on Newcastle Street. It's just near where the car dealerships are. It's heading northbound. We're being told it's a minor collision, but because of the time of day and people, you know, time of day, and also how many people already on the roads are getting out of Fishwick or going through Fishwick, that it is causing some delay. So, yes, a minor two-car collision on Newcastle Street, but it is impacting traffic at the moment. Just found out from Hannah Walmsley, of course, who is a runner herself, who said that idea of the effect of having all these other people around you and training with them, Dick Telford likes to call it the group effect. He thinks it can be even more significant than the actual altitude training itself, so doing it with other people as well. This is 666 ABC Radio Canberra Drive.
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0: On your TVs tonight will be one Greg Janet, who will be reading the news. Hey, Greg.
4: Launching back into another week. Amped up we are for a Monday night, Georgia.
0: It was a full-on day,
4: yeah,
0: actually. Actually, lots of news around.
4: There is. Internationally, nationally, and even locally. I think we won't have it in the news this evening, but around the time we speak, the Greens are deciding their
0: Decided. They're just releasing it in 8 minutes, Greg
4: Janet.
0: Right,
4: okay. Well, we're coiled for that one. We'll also be looking at the federal parliament is in its final sitting week before the long winter break. And against that backdrop, another round of opinion polls have come out. No major moves. I mean, the trend is pretty familiar now, sort of neck and neck almost, plus or minus a point or two between Labor and One Nation. But the Liberals down below 20% support, and which has prompted one frontbencher to kind of muse out loud about the need for a party rebranding. So that was kind of ridiculed in Question Time today. But we'll look at that and the trends in the polls. Internationally, we'll go to Venezuela, where tens of thousands of people are still unaccounted for. Not quite sure what that means for search and rescue efforts, but there's that. And I might cover off some more for you a little bit later.
0: Oh, I've got Renee Crosh. Hello. Entering stage left. Hello.
4: That was our cue. G'day, Renee.

0: Hello, Greg.
1: Welcome back.
0: Thank you so much.
2: Welcome back. What have you got on store for us? In store for us, not on store for us.
0: Well, today's been a big stock take day across the country. Small businesses, big businesses, everyone's been doing stock take. Tomorrow, of course, is the end of the financial year.
1: Right.
0: And then a whole raft of changes are coming into effect from the 1st of July. So we're going to take you through some of them.
1: Yeah, there are a lot, aren't there?
0: From
1: tax cuts to...
2: We did supermarkets today, changes to supermarket.
1: Yeah, it's all going on.
0: To the fuel prices and, so we'll kind of go through them step by step. And look, I'm sure lots of people have heard this stuff before. It's not, they're not new announcements, but they're all happening.
1: Yeah.
0: So it's good to kind of get a bit of a look at what does it mean for everybody in terms of the hip pocket.
1: Mind you, if you're a business wanting to, you know, write off some investment for tax purposes, you probably should have gone out and spent your money by about now, because once we tick over, you got to kind of wait for the next year, don't you?
2: Yes, absolutely.
0: We don't know about this stuff, you see, Greg. we don't work in small business. So when someone said to me, oh, no, we're not open on Monday because it's stock take day.
1: Right.
0: You too. I was like, what?
1: What are you talking about?
0: And then I spoke to another business and they said, no, we're not open at stock take day. And I said, we don't do stock take at the ABC.
1: No, we do not. We just shove things
0: in
1: cupboards
0: in
1: and hope no one ever opens them.
0: Speaking of the hip pocket, though, we're going to take you back to the year of 1993. Every Monday we go back to a random year for no particular reason to kind of look at some of the big events of that year, some of the hit songs, some of the popular culture kind of things that were going on. But 1993, you will like this one, Greg, the unlosable election for John Hewson. Do you remember that?
1: Oh, yeah. Yes. I mean, I will inject here that I wasn't actually working in in federal political reporting at that time because, that would not work. That would be make me way too old. But, yes,
0: but
1: I do remember it. Yeah,
0: famous,
1: totally.
0: Famous interview from Mike Willacy.
1: Yeah.
2: Oh, the cake.
0: Fair.
1: Yeah.
0: On the cake. How much would a birthday cake cost, Mr. Hewson, under your proposed 15% GST?
1: Yeah.
0: And it was such a moment, wasn't it, in journalism, because that one question really nailed it and was his undoing.
1: Crystallised everything. If he got an answer. It was just a very long and convoluted one, which kind of told you
2: which
1: everything.
2: No one understood.
1: Yeah, everything you needed to know about the GST proposal as it stood at that time.
2: Absolutely.
0: Mm-hmm. Yeah. And so I guess the lesson for referendums should have been sort of learnt in that moment in Australia. I mean, any big change, if you can't explain it clearly, the Australian people just don't like it, do they?
1: Yeah, that is true.
0: At that time, it was just too much, too difficult, too complex, and people went, nah. The unlosable election is going to be lost by you, mate, because we don't understand what you're talking about. So, you know, in hindsight, John Hewson was a pretty good guy. You know, he probably would have made a really good prime minister.
1: The other thing that it did, Renee, was it kind of made political parties recalibrate how much you put on the deck as far as policy is concerned in advance of an election. So the pattern ever since has been drop all your stuff very late and hope there's only one or two days of scrutiny.
2: Then the journalists can't get all their questions together to trip you up, so to speak.
0: Yeah.
2: Renee Crush, we will be listening.
0: Okay.
2: You have a lovely evening.
1: See you, Renee.
0: See you then.
2: Bye, Renee. Greg Janet, we were talking about the TV.
1: Yeah, so we kind of covered off federal politics and Venezuela. We'll also have a kind of a cut-down version of the Four Corners program, which I hope everyone who's interested in sport and health generally takes a look at tonight, about head injuries and ways to prevent it with pretty much tougher rules on young participants around Australian football in particular. So we'll have that. We're going to talk to Bridget Rollison. She's in Jerusalem, about what is going on between the US and Iran. So they've kind of agreed to cease any further bombardments, which were happening until about this morning, our time here in Australia, and get back to serious negotiations. But the Strait of Hormuz is still a mess, I think it's fair to say. So Bridget will update us on that. And the Vanuatu agreement, we've had the official visit by Vanuatu's Prime Minister today, who, after a period of reconsideration has finally put pen to paper and clinched this security and bilateral agreement with Prime Minister Albanese. And then in sport, we'll not only have a wrap-up of where we're at with World Cup knockout phase, but we'll also look at Jade Melbourne and her departure. I think you spoke to Coach Gorris.
2: We did speak to Paul Gorris, and wishing her all the luck, and it's the best thing for her. And we spoke to Ricky Stewart earlier too, and just the coaches talking generally about the players doing what's best for them, which is quite refreshing.
1: Yeah, that was encouraging, I think, to see Ricky make a difficult call but then deal with it in a very personal
2: compassionate way
1: at the weekend.
2: Yeah, so. I think Paul Gorris is going to miss Jade Melbourne, but it's also too that it's like, how do you not replace her, but how do you have someone that you can do a similar role, I guess, step up?
1: Not easy. I guess they're working on that right now. They kind of have to, don't they?
2: I got the sense that he was saying that they knew this was coming, so there's been some things, but who knows?
1: Okay, I get it. You would hope so.
2: Yeah, you would hope so. Absolutely. Greg Jennett, we'll be watching this
1: evening.
2: That's
1: us. Yep, thanks, Georgia.
2: Thank you. That's Greg Jennett. He'll be on your TV screens, of course, tonight. And if you can't watch it at 7 o'clock, you can, of course, watch it back. That's the beauty of iView. You can even watch it on your phone if you want to do that. Watch it when you need to. Just a reminder, there was that earlier two-car collision on Newcastle Street near some of the car dealerships. It's heading northbound. Police have said it was a minor collision, but it is sort of combining, I guess, with already existing traffic to cause some delays. So just take care. Hey, you have a wonderful evening. Thanks so much for your company. We'll see you again tomorrow. Bye for now.
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4: ABC News, good evening, I'm Declan Gooch. Green Senator Sarah Hanson-Young says the government's proposed new laws to strengthen its social media ban for under-16s don't go far enough. Under Labor's changes that have been introduced to federal parliament today, maximum penalties for tech companies in breach of the social media age restrictions will be doubled and the e-safety commissioner's powers will be bolstered. But Senator Hanson-Young, the Greens' communications spokesperson, says the government needs to take further steps to make social media platforms safer.
5: One, tackle this obsession that the companies have with data harvesting and selling that data off, but then also tackling these algorithms. And it's the algorithms that really are designed to suck you in and to make you doom scroll.
4: A Canberra man has pleaded guilty to performing a Nazi salute at the Australian National University. Zachary Hook pleaded guilty in the ACT Magistrates Court to behaving in an offensive manner at the university and making a Nazi salute in public late last year. The court heard the Nazi salute offence carries a mandatory minimum sentence of 12 months imprisonment. Hook remains on bail and the case will return to court in September for sentencing. Overseas now, talks between the United States and Iran aimed at ending their months-long war are due to resume following days of tit-for-tat strikes. Larry Buttrose reports.
6: The Axios News Service, which first reported the cessation of hostilities, citing a senior US official, says talks will resume tomorrow in Qatar. Fighting broke out again in recent days after Iran attacked shipping in the Strait of Hormuz as part of a disagreement about its declared control of the key waterway. A US official says technical talks will cover all areas of the MOU, which commits both sides to a 60-day ceasefire to negotiate an end to the war. That includes complex issues such as the control of the strait and Iran's nuclear program. The official says both sides will stand down for now and shipping can move freely.
4: Back home, the head of the agency steering Australia's acquisition of nuclear-powered submarines has been asked to delay his departure from the role as the federal government continues searching for a replacement. Vice Admiral Jonathan Meade was set to leave his role leading the Australian Submarine Agency from July the 1st, but he's been asked to continue on. The agency was established under the AUKUS Defence Pact to lead the introduction of nuclear-powered submarines into the Australian Navy from early next decade. The government has confirmed recruitment processes to fill Vice Admiral Meade's role are continuing. To finance, the Australian share market began the week higher as the end of financial year approaches, while Wall Street was weighed down by another bout of selling in the tech sector. The All Ordinaries closed up 0.7% at 9,027 points. The ASX 200 also gained 0.7%, ending on 8,823, and the Australian dollar is trading higher at 69.94 US cents. To sport, and in the FIFA Men's World Cup, Australia has turned its attention to its next match, and the focus is on whether or not Egypt's Mo Salah will be fit to face them. ABC Sports' Ned Hall has the details.
7: The Socceroos get to spend the rest of the week in their California base before heading to Dallas for their clash with Egypt on Saturday. And if you think of Egypt, you probably think of three things: the pyramids, the Sphinx, and Mo Salah. He'd probably be the focus of everyone's attention this week, but even more so with what's been revealed to be a hamstring strain. Coach Hossam Hassan says Salah has assured him it's not serious, but any potential injury to the Egyptian talisman is always going to be serious and will dominate the narrative of the next 7 days. If he is fit, he could be coming head-to-head with Socceroos young gun Lucas Herrington, the 18-year-old who is 16 years Salah's junior.
4: In the WNBL, UC Capitals star Jade Melbourne has announced she's leaving the club after six seasons. Melbourne was still in high school when she joined the Capitals, but is a three-time club MVP and has gone on to represent Australia and play in the WNBA during her stint at the club. The 23-year-old will join another WNBL side next season, but has thanked the Canberra fans for their support over the years.
8: You guys are seriously the best. The love, the support, night in, night out from you fans has been honestly second to none. The number five jerseys, the amount of kids that I've seen grow up through training camps, through skills clinics.
4: Now to Canberra's weather, a shower or two this evening. Right now it's 10 degrees. Tomorrow it'll be rainy with a low of 6 and a top of 16. On Wednesday, rain and 15. Thursday, showers easing and 15. Friday, showers easing and 11. ABC News.
9: Good evening and welcome to PM. I'm Samantha Donovan, coming to you from the lands of the Wurundjeri people of the Kulin Nation in Melbourne. Tonight, the Royal Commission on Anti-Semitism and Social Cohesion hears evidence that fake AI images are being used to spread racial hatred. Also, the Northern Territory considering giving 16-year-olds the right to carry capsicum spray, and AFLW star Chelsea Randall retires because of concussion concerns.
10: A few weeks ago, I joined in a tackle drill at training and experienced some starry vision. It was at that point that it became clear that my brain and body could no longer withstand minor bumps without experiencing issues related to concussion.
9: We start this evening with the latest from the Royal Commission on Anti-Semitism and Social Cohesion. And today, the well-known Australian businessman and philanthropist Stephen Lowy has told the inquiry he and his family have suffered sustained abuse online since the Hamas attacks on Israel on October the 7th, 2023. Our reporter Alison Shaw is following the inquiry.
11: Well, Sam, this two-week hearing block is all about anti-Semitism online. And Stephen Lowy, who is a prominent businessman, spoke to the commission today about the abuse he and his family have been subjected to since the October 7 Hamas attacks, which he described as having increased exponentially. Now, Stephen Lowy is a former co-CEO of Westfield. He's the deputy chairman of research centre, the Lowy Institute, and he's the son of Holocaust survivor and businessman Frank Lowy. So they're members of a very prominent Jewish Australian family. And today, Stephen Lowy said that in the past year, there had been more than 15,000 examples of very unpleasant items of online abuse that have been collected by his personal security team. He said that 200 individuals had been identified as being responsible for most of the material, and about 30 people had been referred to police for particularly ugly posts that his security team believed could then lead to physical violence. So the inquiry today was shown a number of comments on social media with examples of explicit calls for the murder of Frank Lowy and other Jewish Australians, and Stephen Lowy described these threats as disturbing and spoke about the psychological toll that this had taken on him and his family. So he urged the commissioner to recommend changes to regulation of social media platforms. He said it was incumbent on the government to put frameworks and legislation in place with real and tough measures to enforce them. And he said that although he was concerned his appearance at the commission today would trigger a spike in online abuse towards his family, he said he felt a very deep responsibility to appear. But this is a little bit of how he described his feelings with the anti-Semitism experienced online.
12: When I came back to Sydney, I felt I'd come back to a different country. I'd observed the television events of October the 9th at the Opera House. But even the night before, or the weekend of the nights before, you know, what was taking place in Western Sydney, the glorification of the most horrific killing of Jews since the Holocaust. It was a very difficult thing to stomach, seeing your own country, your own compatriots, acting in this way.
9: It's Royal Commission witness Stephen Lowy. And Alison, who else has given evidence today?
11: Well, Sam, today we also heard from two everyday Jewish Australians who were anonymous. Both were parents whose children had experienced targeted hate online on TikTok and on the app Discord. We also had another witness who was Israeli-Australian author Dr. Lee Kaufman. She was the administrator of a WhatsApp group of Jewish Australian creatives, and she spoke today to the commission about the effect that the public doxing of that group had on her. Doxing is when people's private or identifying information gets published maliciously online without their consent. But today, the first witness was Arsen Ostrovsky, who was a survivor of the Bondi Beach terror attack. And the counsel assisting Richard Lancaster SC said he was an extraordinary example of anti-Semitism online. So he was shot and injured at the terror attack at Bondi Beach, and he took a photograph of his injury. And when a friend shared that photo online with his permission, it went viral immediately, but it also became the subject of conspiracy theories that he had somehow faked those injuries, that the attack had been staged by Israel, and then began circulating AI-manipulated images that came from that original photograph and depicted Mr. Ostrovsky sitting with a makeup artist, having blood applied as though that terror attack had been faked. So Mr. Ostrovsky today described how surreal it was to see all this content spreading like wildfire, he said, on virtually every social media platform while he was sitting in hospital. This is how he described to the commission the impact that has had on him and his family.
13: The effect does take considerable emotional toll, to be told that you do not have the same rights, to be told that you are not a victim, to be told that you deserve this in some way. It not only humanizes you, not only tries to erase what happened to you, but what it does do is effectively incites any further violence.
9: Arsen Ostrovsky, a Bondi terror attack survivor, giving evidence to the Royal Commission today. Alison Chow, our reporter. After months of wrangling, Australia and Vanuatu have signed a landmark strategic pact in Canberra today. It's called the Nakamal Agreement. It was initially expected it'd be signed 10 months ago, but Vanuatu's Prime Minister pulled out of the signing ceremony and raised concerns his nation's sovereignty would be undermined by the agreement. Stephen Jedgetts is the ABC's foreign affairs reporter. Stephen, it sounds like these negotiations have been difficult. What compromises have the two sides made?
14: Well, Sam, the two countries have basically struck a compromise on two of the most sensitive issues, the issues that basically forced this delay of some 10 months between the first version of the agreement and this second one. Now, the first one is on policing. Australia has always been uneasy about the presence of Chinese police in Vanuatu. It's worried about China using these police as a bit of a stalking horse for a more persistent security presence. And what it wants to do is use agreements like this to basically cap or ideally eliminate their presence in Vanuatu. Now, Vanuatu, under this agreement, still does have space for police from China to play a role, but it's committed under this agreement to essentially come to Australia first and to Pacific Island Forum member nations first if it needs policing assistance. It also reaffirms Australia's role as the key policing partner in Vanuatu. Perhaps the most interesting one, though, comes down to critical infrastructure. That's the ports, telecommunications and other sensitive bits of infrastructure where Australia believes the Chinese government is sniffing, in part because of security reasons. Now, the original agreement, the one that was initialed 11 months ago, had effectively a pretty blanket ban saying that there shouldn't be any third-party infrastructure investment in critical infrastructure that undermines national security. Now, that language is gone. Instead, there's more narrowly focused or watered-down language, which basically says that Vanuatu has to consult with Australia on any third-party investments in critical infrastructure. Let's take a listen to the Prime Minister, Anthony Albanese, describing what he sees as the benefits of this agreement.
15: We respect the right of all nations to make sovereign decisions about their engagement with other countries. But what this does do is to provide certainty for Australia that there will be no foreign military base, that we will prioritise policing cooperation with Pacific Island Forum members, something that we've asked for across the board, and that there'll be any consultation on any third-party engagements in critical infrastructure, and that critical infrastructure will be free from militarisation or foreign interference.
9: The Prime Minister, Anthony Albanese. And Stephen, what's the cost of this agreement going to be to Australian taxpayers?
14: Well, we understand it will be about $500 million. Now, the question is over what period of time, but the government isn't really providing much detail here, just saying, look, you'll have to wait until MyEFO, the mid-year budget update at the end of the year, to get the full details. But it is a substantial commitment that Australia is making, albeit over a fairly long period of time.
9: And I understand Vanuatu is still going ahead and likely to sign a pact with China. What's that going to involve?
14: Look, Vanuatu has been publicly at pains to say that this agreement, which is called the Nimele Agreement with China, that it doesn't have any security implications whatsoever. There was undoubtedly a bit of uncertainty about what that agreement might involve. But Jotham Nupat is absolutely adamant there are no security elements to it. It's focused purely on development cooperation. We don't yet know when it might be signed. I wouldn't be surprised if it isn't signed before too long. But Jotham Nupat said that when that does happen, or at some point, he will absolutely make the agreement public, saying that his government was in favour of transparency.
16: Nimele agreement is still an agreement that is yet to be signed once I get the clearance from Beijing. So currently, it is not yet signed. We will share the agreement. There's nothing to hide. Our government is transparent.
14: That's Jotham Nupat there, Sam, talking about that rather sensitive question of the Nimele agreement. It's safe to say that watching both the Nakamal and the Nimele run on dual tracks over the last few weeks and months has been a pretty powerful and vivid illustration of the way the so-called permanent contest in the Pacific is playing out, the opportunities that it offers for small Pacific states, but also some of the pitfalls that they have to navigate their way around.
9: Stephen Jedgetts is the ABC's foreign affairs reporter. To the war in the Middle East now, and after a number of airstrikes from both Iran and the United States, some American media outlets are now reporting the two sides have agreed to halt their attacks yet again to get the temporary peace deal back on track. Despite the ceasefire, Iran had hit vessels in the Strait of Hormuz, as well as sites in Bahrain and Kuwait, and the US had responded with strikes of its own. Alexandra Humphreys filed this report.
17: An Iranian missile is launched over the Strait of Hormuz at a time when ships trapped in a war zone for months are supposed to be finally getting out. Despite a ceasefire, the two sides have again been striking each other. Iran was furious that an operation to get trapped ships through the strait is being led without its supervision. And it struck at least two vessels moving through the route. Washington hit back, striking more than a dozen Iranian targets. And now Iran's launched missiles at US military sites across the Persian Gulf. US media is reporting the two nations have now agreed to pause the latest attacks and hold a meeting in Qatar tomorrow. Abbas Araghchi is Iran's foreign minister. He's adamant Iran must maintain full control over shipping through the strait.
18: Any interference in this matter, any attempt to establish new or separate arrangements from those currently being carried out by the Islamic Republic of Iran will only lead to further complications, delay the reopening of the Strait of Hormuz, and increase the level of tension. Just as over the past two nights, we witnessed incidents in the Strait of Hormuz that led to an increase in tension and confrontation.
17: The United Nations

0: International Maritime Organization began an evacuation last week for vessels that have been trapped in the Persian Gulf for months. At least 115 ships have now been moved out. They've been using two temporary routes, one which hugs the coast of Oman. Iran says it's an unauthorized route. US Ambassador to the United Nations Mike Waltz warned Iran against trying to impose tolls on the strait.
1: This is in violation of international law. Even the Chinese

0: not going to stand for it.
1: Emeritus Professor Amin Saikal is a Middle East specialist with the Australian National University.
2: Two issues have become flashpoints in the ceasefire as well as in the process of negotiation. One is the Strait of Hormuz, that Iran wants to maintain its control of the passage, and the other is Israeli occupation of southern Lebanon and operations in that part of Lebanon. And I think both of them have the potential to derail the process of negotiations in reaching a final settlement between the United States and the Islamic Republic of Iran.
1: Amin Saikal believes Iran and the US are both making military decisions designed to boost their leverage at the negotiating table.
2: But at this point, I doubt very seriously that Iran will give up its control of the Strait of Hormuz, because that is the most important leverage that Iran has. And at the same time, it is very difficult to imagine that the Trump administration will back down on that issue. And that's going to be really the sticking point along with Israel's occupation of southern Lebanon.
1: He argues it's in neither side's interest to reignite the conflict.
2: I think both sides are under enormous pressure, both domestic and international pressure, to bring this war to an end. But either side wants to really bring it to an end on its terms. And that is where really the problem is. But I think what is really needed is serious compromises on the part of both sides in order to make success of the current negotiations for a final deal.
1: The talks in Qatar include negotiations around the Strait of Hormuz, the removal of a US blockade on Iranian ports, as well as financial sanctions on Iran. They'll also discuss the future of Iran's stockpile of highly enriched uranium. The current 60-day ceasefire began 2 weeks ago.
3: Alexandra Humphreys. This is PM. I'm Samantha Donovan. You can hear all our programs live or later on ABC Listen. The Northern Territory government is considering giving 16-year-olds the right to carry capsicum spray for their personal protection. The controversial proposal comes as the territory's partway through a trial program that allows adults to buy and carry the spray. At the moment, Western Australia is the only Australian jurisdiction where people can legally carry capsicum spray under strict conditions. The Chief Minister's suggestion that the NT trial could be expanded to under 18s is alarming child protection workers, who fear it could lead to more violent crime. Oliver Gordon has more.
4: Trent Dewith is the director of Catherine Gun Shop Rod and Rifle, one of a handful of stores now selling capsicum spray to Territorians.
5: The smallest one is about as big as a lipstick sort of canister, and the bigger one would be half the size of a Rexona can.
4: The NT government has been running a trial since September last year, allowing law-abiding adults to buy the non-lethal spray. Trent Dewith says a number of his customers have made multiple purchases.
5: I have had several people use the spray. I think I've had four come back for a second purchase of it, and they have been in situations where it has saved them. One lady in particular was literally about to be mauled by a dog, and she was able to spray the dog to stop the dog from ripping her leg apart.
4: Today, the NT government's capsicum spray trial is back in the headlines after NT Chief Minister Leah Finocchiaro didn't rule out expanding the trial so that 16-year-olds could take part.
6: I'm looking at it, and you know what, Katie? People thought it was a big call bringing it in, and I stared them all down, and the sky didn't fall in, and the world didn't explode, and everyone who thought it was the end of the universe because we're bringing in OC spray, I proved them wrong.
4: News the trial could be expanded to people under the age of 18 has angered Indigenous child protection worker and spokesperson for advocacy group Justice Not Jails, Natalie Hunter.
7: Who's going to secure when they're going to be fighting in gangs using pepper spray? But my other big concern is when we've got guards on buses that are strapped with guns and we have youth on that bus with pepper spray, what are the actions then?
8: So tell me specifically, what are you concerned about in that situation?
7: Well, that they'll pepper spray the guard with the gun to get at the gun. That's a concern.
4: Alice Springs Indigenous leader Michael Little understands why the government has allowed adults to buy OC spray.
9: There's a reason it was brought in, irrespective of whether it's good or bad, but it's there
2: to prevent people from harm.

0: but he doesn't want this trial expanded to under 18s.
1: And if you have a look at the juvenile centres, they're full up with people who would just ache to get a hold of this stuff and just have it for fun, to be hurting people, ridiculing people. Now, unnecessary, unneeded.
0: Back in Katherine, gun shop owner Trent DeWith doesn't have a view on whether the trial should be expanded so that 16-year-olds can buy capsicum spray. But he does think the current trial has worked.
2: It's not putting a dangerous weapon in the hands of someone who shouldn't have it, because there's checks in the background and there's cross-checking being done to make sure they shouldn't have it. The question should be asked is, how can you walk into a store and buy a crossbow or a knife without any identification, mate?
0: Western Australia is currently the only other Australian state or territory where people can carry OC spray under strict conditions. The NT government's 12-month trial is due to end in September.
3: Oliver Gordon reporting. Adelaide Crows star Chelsea Randall has announced she's retiring from the Australian Football League's women's competition because of fears repeated concussions have damaged her health. The 35-year-old says her vision has been affected after recent collisions during training. The news comes as the ABC's Four Corners program reveals the number of male AFL players diagnosed with the degenerative brain disease, CTE, is higher than previously reported. Kimberly Price filed this report.
4: Now your premiership captain, Chelsea Randall.
5: A moment of glory for Chelsea Randall, receiving her third premiership medallion in 2022. It was a huge achievement for the Crows champion, who had missed out on playing in the grand final the previous year because of concussion.
6: McNamara and Randall thump into each other, and Randall is down.
5: Those concerns about repeated head knocks did not go away, and today Chelsea Randall announced her retirement.
7: A few weeks ago, I joined in a tackle drill at training and experienced some starry vision after a couple of minor bumps. And then shortly after that, I had another incident involving mild contact and more starry vision. It was at that point that it became clear that my brain and body could no longer withstand minor bumps without experiencing issues related to concussion. So it is with great sadness that I retire from football.
5: Chelsea Randall was one of the first AFLW players and featured in the league's exhibition match in 2014. She went on to become the inaugural co-captain at the Adelaide Crows in 2017, alongside club legend Erin Phillips. Over the next 10 seasons, Chelsea Randall racked up 80 games and three premierships. More recently, she stepped into coaching in her club's male and female departments.
7: I just love footy. I love everything about it. It's not goodbye forever to footy, because I know that I'll still be involved.
5: Chelsea Randall's retirement comes as an investigation by the ABC's Four Corners program reveals the number of former AFL footballers who have been diagnosed with the degenerative brain disease, chronic traumatic encephalopathy, is much higher than had been reported. The disease, commonly known as CTE, is linked to repeated head impacts. Dr. Rowena Mobbs is a neurologist at Sydney's Mater Hospital and believes there's a gap between understanding male and female brain health.
8: Women are traditionally understudied in neuroscience research, and CTE is no different. The vast majority, and we're talking only perhaps under five cases of females versus the vast majority are male cases of CTE in those brain banks internationally.
5: She says there is evidence that head trauma affects women differently to men.
8: Females tend to present with longer lasting and potentially more severe concussive symptoms and therefore impact on their lives. The reasons for this are still unclear, but there may be hormonal or migraine-related factors or the degree of presentation and declaring of symptoms to medical staff, for example. But there may be fundamental neurobiological differences, so brain-to-brain differences, male to female, that we need to study. An example of this type of research is in Alzheimer's disease. So women have at least a twice rate of Alzheimer's compared to men.
5: In November 2022, Adelaide Crows player Heather Anderson tragically took her own life. After her family donated her brain, she was identified as the first female athlete to be diagnosed with CTE internationally. Dr. Mobbs says it's a warning for the more than 1 million girls who play contact sports in Australia.
8: We can no longer tolerate ignorance on this issue. We need data-driven and evidence-driven decisions.

0: decision making, and parents who are seeing their children, particularly young female athletes, enter these contact collision sports need to know and trust that the system will work for them, to understand head injury, concussion and CTE, and to minimise its risk or prevent it where possible.
1: While the federal government has announced over $12 million in funding to boost awareness and supports for people with CTE, Dr. Mobbs is urging more money be spent on research into the degenerative brain disease.
2: Kimberly Price reporting. And that Four Corners investigation into Aussie rules players diagnosed with CTE is on ABC TV tonight at 8:30 and on ABC iView. And if that story has raised concerns for you or anyone you know, please do call Lifeline on 13 11 14. Thanks very much for being with me for PM this evening. I'm Samantha Donovan. The podcast of the full program is available on ABC Listen. And we'll be back at the same time tomorrow. Good night.

0: ABC News. Good evening. I'm Declan Gooch. Former Liberal staffer Bruce Lehrman has failed to get access to raw footage of a documentary that features Brittany Higgins ahead of his Queensland criminal trial later this year. Talisa Siganto reports.
1: Mr. Lehrman is charged with two counts of rape alleged to have occurred in Toowoomba in October 2021. He's indicated he'll plead not guilty at a trial in November. In May, his lawyer tried to subpoena a film company, wanting it to hand over raw footage from a documentary which included Brittany Higgins. They argued its release was necessary to maintain the integrity of a fair trial. Lawyers for the filmmakers submitted there was no legitimate forensic purpose to provide the material. Today, a district court judge agreed. When setting aside the subpoena, Judge Deborah Richards said the documentary doesn't include any information that was not already in the public domain and did not mention Mr. Lehrman's upcoming trial.
0: A Canberra man has pleaded guilty to making a Nazi salute in public at the Australian National University. Georgia Roberts reports.
2: Zachary Hook pleaded guilty in the ACT Magistrates Court to behaving in an offensive manner at the university and making a Nazi salute in public late last year. The 18-year-old was initially facing six charges, including allegedly displaying prohibited Nazi symbols and putting up propaganda stickers, but four charges were withdrawn following the guilty pleas. The court heard the Nazi salute offence carries a mandatory minimum sentence of 12 months imprisonment. His lawyers indicated that could be served in the community through an intensive corrections order. Hook remains on bail and is due to return to court in September to be sentenced.
0: Overseas, Iran says it's held talks with Oman in the Omani capital Muscat on the management of the Strait of Hormuz. Larry Buttrose reports.
3: A senior Iranian official says they exchanged views on Gulf coastal states' sovereign rights, as well as the Strait's future management in light of the interim deal between the US and Iran. It comes as the Axios News Service reports talks between US and Iranian negotiators are due to resume tomorrow in Qatar. That follows a cessation in fighting after another flare-up in recent days after Iran attacked ships in the Strait of Hormuz it said were not complying with its control of the waterway.
0: China says it's very concerned about the earthquakes in Venezuela and is dispatching $20 million in aid

0: possible. At least 1,400 people have been killed and tens of thousands are missing after the massive twin quakes struck last week. Back home, a 14-year-old boy who led ACT police on a pursuit in a stolen car had been arrested just days earlier for similar offending. Lily Nothling has more.
1: Officers spotted the car at Yarralumla last night and tracked it through Canberra's south before deploying tyre spikes. The car continued speeding through nearby streets and eventually came to a stop in Canberra. The 14-year-old alleged driver was already on bail after being arrested last Thursday. Police allege he was one of seven teenagers involved in a pursuit where an officer was driven at and a police car was hit. It sparked calls from the police union for tougher bail laws and mandatory minimum sentences for offenders who target emergency service personnel.
0: A mission to free a humpback whale that became tangled up in commercial fishing ropes and buoys has ended in success more than 48 hours after it was first spotted off the coast of Sydney. A marine rescue crew attached a tracker on the whale, which pinged earlier today near Batemans Bay on the south coast. National Parks whale expert Britt Anderson says the ropes were eventually cut by a whale disentanglement team sent from Naruma.
2: And then our crews followed that whale for a short amount of time after just to make sure there was absolutely nothing left on. And we can confirm that all of the gear came off, all of the rope, all of the float were off the whale. And apparently it gave a couple of nice big blows with its escort and picked up a heap of speed and they swam away into the distance.
0: Canberra will host the Australian Masters Rowing Championships in 2027. The annual event was last held on Lake Burley Griffin in 2013. Rowing ACT President Kent Peters says it's a coup for the capital.
3: Every state or territory wants to be able to host something like the Australian Masters. It's going to bring probably 3,300 visitors to Canberra. They'll stay four nights. They'll enjoy everything we've got here. Probably inject somewhere around about the nearly $6 million into our local economy.
0: Canberra's weather, a shower or two this evening. Right now it's 8 degrees. Tomorrow, rainy with a low of 6 and a top of 16. Wednesday, rain and 15. Thursday, showers easing and 15. ABC News.
4: Australia have been the dominant force in women's cricket for nearly 50 years.
5: Australia has done it again. Australia clinches the T20 World Cup.
4: But without a current World Cup title, they face no shortage of challenges in their bid to return to the top. New Zealand, the current T20 champions. England, the constant threat. South Africa, a young team on the rise. India, a new force in the game.
6: Could be a catch. Yes, they

0: 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Just look for the cricket button. It's time for kickoff. Welcome to NRL Monday with Andrew Moore. 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
1: Good evening and welcome to NRL Monday. I'm Andrew Moore and certainly looking forward to talking about rugby league for the next hour before we head into the evening shows and then nightlife. Big news over the past 24 hours, I guess, has been the naming of the New South Wales team for Wednesday week series deciding third State of Origin game in Brisbane and the Queensland 20-man squad. I don't think they should be allowed to name squads. They have a couple of weeks to come up with a team. Just name it. Laurie Daly did the exact same thing when he announced a squad for game two. Just made the coaches look uncertain to me. But the Maroons, first of all, after their resounding winning game two at the MCG, Patrick Carrigan is back, despite not having played for a month because of an ankle injury. He was going to be out for 6 weeks, so back a little earlier than expected, and Billy Slater says he's raring to go. Prop Lindsay Collins has been left out after copping a head knock playing for the Roosters in Friday night's win over Brisbane, and Slater says that Lindsay's not quite right. Great to see Cowboys second rower Jeremiah Nene back in the Queensland team. He was brilliant in Saturday's win over Penrith, back to being fit and back to the player he really was since suffering injuries. He's had a shocking run over the last couple of years. But remember, he made his origin debut as a 19-year-old, Jeremiah Nene, still only 23, and already it will be his 12th State of Origin game. So not too many issues for Billy Slater to work through. Under fire New South Wales coach Laurie Daly has responded strongly to being thrashed in game two. Out-of-form winger Brian To'o has been dropped, which I don't think's that great a surprise, really. I can't ever remember Brian To'o playing poorly. That is until the last 5 or 6 weeks. He's way off. In comes Jack Bostock to make his origin debut, and he is in scintillating form for the Dolphins in the centres. He's a big body. He's very powerful. He's very quick. And don't be surprised if Jack Bostock becomes a State of Origin regular. But what do you make of that change? And changes in the centres with Stephen Crichton recalled.

0: He and Nathan Cleary, by and large, I don't think they click all that well together, but that's just my view. Liam Martin has been recalled despite having a shocker on the weekend for Penrith. He has been great in Origin over the years. And poor old Dylan Lucas is out. Dylan had a blinder yesterday for the Knights against West Tigers. And I think he was dudded in Origin too. Picked on the wrong side of the field for his debut game. At least Amoli Olakau'atu is back on the bench for New South Wales. Cam Murray remains on the bench. I think I probably would have started with him. Blake Brayley is back on the bench for Appy Kiroisau, who weirdly wasn't used in Melbourne. And Victor Radley has been relegated to 20th man. I do think Queensland deserves heavy favouritism, especially as the game is in Brisbane. But what do you make of the selections? You can give me a call on 1300 361 700 or text me on 0467 920 222. Very keen to hear from you tonight. Coming up between now and 7:30, Ruan Sims will join me as co-host for the second half of the show. We'll get Roo's thoughts on Origin, wrap up the weekend, and preview the NRLW season, which kicks off this coming Thursday night. Cronulla Sutherland hosting Newcastle at Shark Park. We'll be there calling on ABC Listen, the app, and Sport Digital Radio from 7 o'clock with Johnny Gibbs and Karina Brown. Plus, who's hot and who's not, who Rowan will be buying and selling. Canberra captain Joe Tarpany will join me shortly after yesterday's very hard-fought and often ugly win over the Dragons at Canberra Stadium. And don't forget the open line number 1300 361 700 or text 0467 920 222. It is 19 and a half to 7.
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0: There are 10 rounds left in the NRL season, and I believe there are four legitimate premiership contenders. Penrith's been the best team all year, but they have hit the mid-season blues and they look really ordinary at the moment. Everyone assures me it's nothing more than a hiccup, some tired legs. But the form of some of their star players is a worry to me. And Ivan Cleary, I've never heard him sound so nonplussed with his team than after that loss to the Cowboys. Each and every week I'm more excited by the Dolphins. They are not only on a fantastic winning streak, but they're playing such exciting footy. And this year it'll be the first time that they've ever played in the finals. But you look at their team and there's Hamiso Tabuai-Fadoa and Jermaine Asako, Herbie Farnworth, Jack Bostock, Isaiah Katoa when he recovers from a broken wrist, extremely good and mobile forward pack. Who can stop them? Well, the Warriors almost did on Saturday at Lang Park. What a great game that was. And the Dolphins needed a late try to get the cash and a magnificent late goal from Jermaine Asako. But the Warriors are resilient. They are extremely well coached by Andrew Webster and they have a great ability to overcome injury problems. Really like the Warriors. Could we have a Dolphins-Warriors grand final, do you think? And if we did, would that capture the imagination of people? I think it kind of would. The Sydney Roosters are on a winning streak. Don't tell Connor Watson. I'm not anywhere near as high on them as my colleagues are, and perhaps I should be. They'd be my fourth seed. But no doubt, at their best, they can beat anyone. Except Penrith. I don't think they can beat Penrith. The Panthers beat the Roosters for fun. And I think both the Dolphins and Warriors can worry Penrith. But do you think any team outside the top four can win the comp? I don't. I really do believe that you have to be in the top four to have a real chance of winning the thing. Currently, Newcastle is fifth, Manly Warringah sixth, South Sydney seventh, and Cronulla Sutherland eighth. And then you have North Queensland, Canterbury Bankstown, West Tigers and Melbourne. They sit outside the eight. All good teams, but none of them are winning the premiership. What are you thinking? Call me on 1300 361 700 or text 0467 920 222. I think we're heading for a Penrith Dolphins grand final, but I am a little worried about the Panthers at the moment.
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0: It was really wonderful to catch up with Mark Hughes in the broadcast box back on Thursday night at Parramatta for the

0: The launch of the annual Benny for Brain Cancer round, it has been massively successful again, with $3.8 million raised over the last 4 days. It's been massively successful. The generosity of all of you rugby league fans never fails to amaze, and I know it continues to overwhelm Mark and his foundation. And, you know, and you believe him when he says it, every single cent that is donated goes towards funding research into finding a cure for dreaded brain cancer, which currently does not exist. And it means that over 10 years, that Beanie for Brain Cancer round has been supported by the NRL and an extraordinary $33.5 million has been raised. And Mark Hughes says that every beanie worn, every donation made and every kilometre walked sends a message of hope to people currently facing brain cancer, the biggest killer of kids in Australia. So well done. Great support as always. Well done, you. And you can continue to donate on the website markhughesfoundation.com.au. On the text line 0467 920222. Hi, Maury. What do you think about Tom Terrific? Do you think he was considered or should have been in? Asked John in Brisbane. Thanks for the question, John. I'm sure he was considered. I wouldn't have picked him. He's going to always be a very good player, and I love Tom Trbojevic, but I'm not sure he's still moving like he used to. I wouldn't have rushed him in. I don't think there's a need with the outside backs playing so well. And Jack Bostock, I love the speed that they bring rather than Tom Trbojevic at the moment anyway. The only thing Laurie should make for game three is to drop himself. Isn't the definition of stupidity doing the same thing over and over again and expecting a different result? Well, he's changed things. He's changed his team quite a bit. But if you're talking about just picking the same coach, well, he is under contract. It'd be very rare for a coach to be replaced midway through a State of Origin series. Whether he'll be there next year, I think, relates entirely to the result on Wednesday week. G'day, Andrew. Love your Monday wrap-up show. It's as good as your weekend show. However, with them, I come for the analysis and stay for the jibber. Says Milo at the Blue Mountains. Well, you get plenty of jibber here, Milo. And you'll get great analysis when Rude joins us after the 7 o'clock news. 13 and a half minutes to 7 o'clock right now on NRL Monday with Andrew Moore, and we'll speak to the Canberra captain next.
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0: Well, we were down in the nation's capital yesterday and it was the battle between last and second last, but Canberra no longer there. They've jumped a couple of spots on the table with a much-needed win, 24-16 over St George Illawarra, and it was a real drag-em-out affair. Joe Tarpany, the Raiders captain, had his normal outstanding game and he's on the line from Canberra. G'day, Joe. How you doing?
3: Yeah, good, brother. How are you?
0: Excellent. Boy, how you boys needed that. That must have been a relief.
3: Huge relief. We've been chasing the win for a while now and going into a bye. It's pretty much a 4-point win, so, you know, much needed.
0: How do you explain the year you've had? Because last year, runaway minor premiers, we know what happened in the finals, but still from rounds 1 to 27, you guys were the elite of the elite. And this year, I keep saying it, it just hasn't, the season hasn't got rolling for you guys. What can you put your finger on?
3: Yeah, it's probably a couple of things. You know, we lost probably Jamal, who was a calm line player in our pack, and got a bit of youth in there that, you know, needed a bit of experience in their game to, you know, probably march us around field. But, you know, it's a combination of things. It's pretty hard to put your finger down, but bit of discipline sometimes, bit of inexperience in a a couple of things not going right for us this year.
0: What have you been seeing from Ethan Sanders, the young halfback who has replaced that man you mentioned, Jamal Fogarty?
3: Yeah, he's obviously got huge potential and he's growing in his game every week. But yeah, it's just about getting games under his belt. He's only probably, 20 games under his belt so far. So he's still got a lot of learning to do, and it's his first proper year in NRL. So, you know, he's going to be a great player in the future. We just got to be patient with it.
0: For someone like you, Joe, who's been at the top of your game for a long time now, many years, and an elite player in this Canberra team at its best, really, really good footy side. But Explain what it's like for a team down on confidence, because as much as winning can be a habit, as you experienced last year, so can the other side of the coin. How difficult is it when a very good team is lacking confidence?
3: Yeah, that's very difficult, especially from a senior point of view. You know, week in, week out, you have to try and lift the boys' spirits. Like I said, we've got a lot of boys in our team that's probably their first year or even second or third year in first grade. So if it was their second year, they experienced such a high last year. And all the positive, and this year it's probably the opposite. So it's a learning curve, one that we probably don't want, but it's necessary in some of the boys' growth.
0: Look, you as a leader, not just with a captaincy beside your name, but as a leader, is this part of the gig that you enjoy at this stage of your career, where they will be looking at people like you to help them, you know, lift them out of this sort of mire?
3: Yeah, definitely. I think it's a part of the job. Like I said, we had such a good year last year, but it's a leader's job to lead when you're in the bad times, not the good times. Everyone can be a good leader. So it's going to be a difficult stage. I've got to balance some tough love with putting my arm around some of the young kids, but it's a part of the growth and a part of the game.
0: We speak of leadership. Every time I look to my left calling that game yesterday, I saw Big Papa. You'd love to have Josh Papaletti back there, wouldn't you? That should happen soon.
3: 100%. I think he's back after the bye, so that's a big plus for us. And I think there's a couple other boys coming back too, which will push people to perform for position. So it's looking good, but it's at the stage where we need to win every week. And so we're taking the week as it goes. So, the boys get a bit of a break this week with the bye, and back to work after that.
0: Yeah, I think Noel Martin's due back too, the next game you have. But yeah, you talk about putting your arm around blokes. It was a really telling moment for me, seeing when Sevelio Tamale, your winger, got hauled off late in the first half, and he was having a shocker. He was targeted by the Dragons and just was not having a good day, and Ricky's dragged him off. But Ricky Stewart, coaching from the sideline, sat next to him immediately on the bench, literally put his arm around him, tussled his hair, and it was quite moving to see the care he was taking about a young bloke. And this is obviously something you have to deal with as well. How does a team rally around someone like Tamale, whose talent is clear, but obviously his confidence is down low?
3: Yeah, definitely. I think they're only young dudes, and like I said, it's in your second year in first grade. And he had such a positive one last year, so it's just a start. You just got to remind people like that. You know, certainly you're only young in your career. You know, things he can do, I wasn't as confident doing back when I started. So it's a bit of time for these boys. And I think we got to understand that as a playing group and as fans as well, that not everyone's their finished product, and we just got to bear with their learnings.
0: Hudson Young, he's probably beyond that stage now. He's, you know, such a great second rower and has been really at his best for the last couple of years. His ability close to the goal line, either kicking it himself or chasing kicks, is unbelievable.
3: 100%. He's a competitor. He doesn't mind a try or huddy too. He calls a couple of super calls to get the ball, but that's his bread and butter. He competes for everything, and when he's close to the line, he knows how to get a try, and it really helps us as a team when you've got someone like that.
0: Now, the Dragons' effort yesterday, Joe, I'm sure didn't surprise you or your teammates. They've got some really good young forwards, even though they can't get a result. But how do you rate, as someone who's been around a bit, you're up against Toby Couchman yesterday, or Dylan Egan, or Hamish Stewart, or Ryan Couchman, among others?
3: Yeah, I thought they were outstanding. We had actually done some video on them, looking at how experienced they are, how much effort they put in their game, and you can tell when you verse them. The young boys keen to prove their worth in the NRL, and I think they're doing that. I think they've got a couple boys they're signing next year that I think the club will be on the up. But I'm actually really stoked for their club. They've got some young forwards that are up and coming.
0: Obviously, the rule tweaks get a big mention just about every game, every week, and I must admit we were staggered by a couple of decisions yesterday. How are you finding it though as captain out there? Because you're not an arm flapper like some captains in the NRL, but there are also a couple of times you've stayed down after you've got a bit of facial work on you, and you look so flabbergasted that nothing has happened, a set restart or a penalty. How are you finding it dealing with the officials this year compared to others?
3: Yeah, it's a week in, week out thing. Obviously, I'm in the middle of a game, so I'm fatigued, and I probably get a bit of frustration creeping. But you know, I think we just got to remember they're human as well, and they don't see everything. But
0: that's easier to say on a Monday, though, isn't it?
3: Exactly. That's what I'm saying now. But like yesterday, sometimes they can go out the window when I'm fatigued, under pressure, and frustrated. So. It's been up and down. Well, because obviously I have to work on my comms with the ref and make sure I'm not doing anything to harm our team in any way. But it's a work in progress.
0: I think, Joe, I've said this before, fullback is where the NRL has the most elite players. That fullback position is stacked. But the front row position at the moment is full of great players. I'm wondering who you'd have like in your top three. You look at the way Nafahu White's playing, you've got the staples like Adam Fanua Blake and Josh Papali'i, who's injured at the moment, and Maxi King and Tino Fasua Malawi, Mitch Barnett. The list goes on. There's some great front rowers in the game at the moment, isn't there? Payne Haas, of course.
3: Payne Haas. Even Jackson Ford has been having a
0: Jackson Ford,
3: year. So a lot of, I think I spoke about Nafahu White. He's probably, he's so strong and he's only young. I've trained and played with him in Kiwis, and I reckon he'll be one of the best, or if not near the top, in the next couple of years. He's such a strong, humble dude, and he's willing to learn. So I'm looking forward to watching his future progress.
0: How important is the upcoming World Cup from October for New Zealand?
3: Yeah, it's huge. I think the inclusion of the new rules, letting KP Kanaponga come back and play for us, that's going to be humongous for our depth, especially fullback and our spine.
0: Yes.
3: Sometimes we have our spine members. Jerome Hughes has been injured the last couple of years, so it's tougher. Where Australia probably got four or five outright spines that can just fill in anywhere. So it's a huge plus for us Kiwis to have that kind of player being available for our country. So and you look at Samoa, Tonga, PNG, it's going to be one of the strongest World Cups, I think, in a long time.
0: Oh, I can't wait. I just salivate thinking of the Kiwi front row. You, James Fisher-Harris, Nafahu White, as you mentioned. James Fisher-Harris, I love asking people who play with James Fisher-Harris this question. Does he have the craziest eyes in the history of rugby league?
3: No, there's a couple of them out there, but no, Fisher's got that that look about him that I think scares some people. So it's,
0: well, who's a rival if there are a couple of out there?
3: Oh, I think it depends. Spencer Lenny does his
0: Oh, eyes. Good call,
3: So, like, a couple of boys like that kind of look, but
0: I love how you put that. Joe, really good to speak to you, mate. I'm relieved for you and the team that you got that win yesterday, because it was much needed for the Canberra Raiders and the faithful over 12,500 there at Canberra Stadium yesterday. Thanks for joining us.
3: Thank you, bro. Appreciate you.
2: Who's hot?
0: Sam Walker, the Sydney Roosters and our Queensland halfback, is in outstanding form and produced another player of the match performance last Friday night against Brisbane. And remember, he was man of the match in just his second State of Origin game at the MCG. And doesn't he look likely to be a Maroons halfback for many, many years to come? So, yes, Sam Walker is hot.
2: Who's under the pump?
0: Yeah. To me, every team not named Brisbane or the Sydney Roosters for the upcoming NRLW season, because those involved in the NRLW, they want to tell me often that the Roosters and Broncos have way too much money to spend on players compared to the other 10 teams. It's not fair. But that attitude needs to go away now, and these other teams have to aim up and really go hunting for these two big spenders, Brisbane and the Sydney Roosters. Starting with the Sharks and Knights on Thursday night. No Jesse Southwell for Newcastle. Where's she gone? Brisbane. But no worries for the Knights. They, I really can't wait to see the fight they all have them in them in 2026, because they're going to need to have it and channel that energy that at the moment seems to be pretty negative. But can't wait for that to start on Thursday. We'll talk to Roo about that and other things. 0467 920 222. And with Ruan Sims joining us after 7, I just wish this was on TV. Don't write off my Rabbitohs, Andrew. They've only just started playing well and still in it. There wouldn't be a team that wants to play them when they're running hot. Crawls, I agree with that. They've been great fun to watch. I've loved watching South this year. Whether they are going to make the top 4 is my question. I'd probably say no at the moment. But if

0: they do make the top four, they will be a chance because they are playing great. I do agree with that. Andrew's a Penrith supporter. I thought the loss against the Titans was a minor glitch, but watching them play against the Cowboys on Saturday night with all of our Origin boys back was deeply concerning. They were absolutely woeful. What do you put the slump down in form to, asked Jamie. I think maybe some fatigue. It worried me too, Jamie. They were really off, and some players who were never off in really ordinary form. So we'll see. A big game for them without Origin players against South Sydney coming up on Friday night. We've got the news at 7. Please keep the texts coming on 0467 920222. And yes, the great, the one and only Ruan Sims to join me straight after the 7 o'clock news, which is coming up now.
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0: ABC News, good evening, I'm Declan Gooch. The Axios news service is reporting peace talks between the US and Iran are due to resume in Qatar tomorrow after US officials announced a cessation in the latest fighting. Correspondent Bridget Rollison reports from Jerusalem.
1: Over the past 4 days, we had seen these attacks between the US and Iran really flare up over the Strait of Hormuz and threaten this new 60-day ceasefire. We're hearing from US officials that both sides have agreed to stand down and stop attacks over the Strait of Hormuz as they try to get this ceasefire back on track and reopen that vital waterway, although we haven't actually heard from Iran yet on whether they have agreed to this. Now, this all started last Thursday when a ship took a route through the Strait of Hormuz that Iran didn't like. It came under fire, a drone strike, and then another ship was attacked on the weekend.
0: Staying overseas, the Afghan Taliban says at least 38 civilians have been killed in Pakistani airstrikes. They say more than 160 people were also injured, with casualties including women and children. It comes after Pakistan's security forces say they killed at least 29 militants in ground and air operations along the border with Afghanistan. Pakistan's information minister has written on X that the action was launched in response to multiple militant attacks across the country, which have surged in recent years. Back home, Liberal frontbencher Andrew Hastie says there's a lot of fight left in his party as a fresh opinion poll shows support falling to a new low. According to the latest news poll, the opposition's primary vote has hit a historic low of 17%. Liberal MP Melissa McIntosh has today called for her party to rebrand. But Mr Hastie says the Liberals have more than 80 years of political capital behind them.
2: People know who the Liberals are. Yes, we're at a low, but I would be very hesitant about walking away from the Liberal Party as a brand. The Liberals stand for something, and it's really important that we deliver on policy. That's what people care about.
0: The ACT, president of Australia's peak medical body, says it's conservatively optimistic about staffing new bulk billing clinics opening in Canberra. Today, the federal government announced three new fully bulk billed GP clinics, including two opening in Canberra's south this week. The Australian Medical Association has previously spoken of the workforce stability in the ACT being heavily strained, with an estimated shortfall of 60 GPs. Dr. Betty G, the ACT president, says she hopes these new clinics have a good game plan for finding the up to 30 new GPs required to staff them.
3: Canberra region, we struggle to get GP workforce as it is. So I guess with AMACT perspective, we are conservatively optimistic about it. But I think it's a real question where we magically get those 30 GPs.
0: The AFL is being urged to educate players and the wider community about the degenerative brain disease, CTE. Four Corners has found 33 Australian rules footballers have CTE, which is caused by repeated knocks to the head and can only be diagnosed after death. The AFL says player health and safety is its top priority and it will limit physical contact in training sessions at the start of the 2027 pre-season. However, Swinburne University of Technology adjunct Professor Alan Pearce says what they've done isn't enough.
4: They've done a good job now in the last sort of 5 to 10 years on concussion, and this has been dominated by the discussion around concussion injury. But what we're talking about with CTE are not concussion events as such. They're subconcussive impacts. This is the exposure to tackles and bumps and going to ground.
0: In the WNBL, UC Capitals star Jade Melton

0: Melbourne has announced she's leaving the club after six seasons. Melbourne was still in high school when she joined the Capitals, but is a three-time club MVP and has gone on to represent Australia and play in the WNBA during her stint at the club. The 23-year-old will join another WNBL side next season, but has thanked the Canberra fans for their support over the years.
1: You guys are seriously the best. The love, the support, night in, night out from you fans has been honestly second to none. The number five jerseys, the amount of kids that I've seen grow up through training camps, through skills clinics.
0: In rugby league, Queensland coach Billy Slater has named the 20-man squad for the deciding Game 3 of the State of Origin series at Brisbane's Lang Park on July the 8th. Patrick Carrigan, Jeremiah Nene and Canberra Raider Corey Horsburgh are in for the Maroons, while Lindsay Collins is among those who miss out. Canberra's weather, a shower or two this evening. Right now it's 7 degrees. Tomorrow it'll be rainy with a low of 6 and a top of 16. On Wednesday, rain and 15. 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
2: Are there any winners in the cost of living crisis? What's causing the algal bloom?
3: Questions. They've never been more important. So the one thing we'll never question is our duty to keep asking. ABC News. Keep asking.
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5: Yes, welcome to the second half of NRL Monday. Welcome back. Excited to be joined by Ruan Sim shortly for the remains of the show. And if you are just joining us, I'm Andrew Moore. Coming up, who's Ruan buying and selling? What does she make of the State of Origin teams picked in the past 24 hours? A wrap of the weekend's NRL action. A look ahead to the NRLW season, which starts on Thursday night. And what the hell is she wearing? In the first half of the show, I spoke with Canberra captain Joe Tarpany after the Raiders' much-needed win over St George Illawarra yesterday. And it was very interesting to hear how a team deals with a crisis of confidence.
6: Yeah, that's very difficult, especially from a senior point of view. You know, week in, week out, you have to try and lift the boys' spirits. Like I said, we've got a lot of boys in our team that's probably their first year or even second or third year in first grade. So if it was their second year, they experienced such a high last year. And all the positive, and this year it's probably the opposite. So it's a learning curve, one that we probably don't want, but it's necessary in some of the boys' growth.
5: Look, you as a leader, not just with a captaincy beside your name, but as a leader, is this part of the gig that you enjoy at this stage of your career where they will be looking at people like you to help them, you know, lift them out of this sort of mire? Okay. Interesting edit point. No, don't worry, mate. No sense to me either. Your text message remain welcome on 0467 920222. Ruan Sims is a World Cup winning Gillaroos captain. She's a dual international. She's a television and radio commentator. She is the fighter of fires. And she is a walking fashion statement. Hello, Ru.
7: G'day, Maury.
5: Now, I was impressed with you the other Saturday night at Brookvale, wasn't it?
7: Yeah.
5: What did you wear to keep you warm?
7: Well, I discovered a USB-powered heated blanket that I can take down to the sideline with me, but it is also a poncho. So it has an attachable and detachable hood. So I can wear it as a poncho or I can wear it as a blankie, and it's heated. So feel like that's a really good sideline.
5: So did it come in handy?
7: It was magnificent. I was so comfortable. I actually didn't want the game to end.
5: Really?
7: Yep. Well,
5: like flying comfy. First class?
7: Yep.
5: Okay, well, tell me about your wonderful, striking outfit that you have on tonight.
7: Yeah, this is an Australian designer that I'm absolutely loving, and I'm just rocking the animal print. I've doubled up. You know, double denim, like the Canadian tuxedo.
5: Yes.
7: I've gone just the double leopard print.
5: Mm.
7: Yeah. It's awesome.
5: Well, I'll say this, you're rocking it.
7: Yeah, thank you. I will not go into the beige night.
5: No, you refuse to do that.
7: Refuse.
5: But you have no need to with this sort of gear. I could have worn my weirdest Hawaiian shirt and would have looked all right.
7: You would have looked quiet next to me.
5: Oh, no.
7: Tonight. But
5: no,
7: you know who would love this? Your favourite, Connor Watson. He's a fashionista.
5: Yeah.
7: He would love this
5: outfit. That would go so well with his new mop head.
7: He would love this.
5: He would. Yeah. He'd wear it out everywhere.
7: Yep. He can get his own, though, because this is mine.
5: No one's getting that off. I get it. Manly was very impressive. That game at Brookvale, weren't they? They really cast aside Melbourne comfortably in the end, didn't they?
7: Right from the get-go. They just played with plenty of energy and they were dominant from the start and they had no signs of slowing down whatsoever. They frustrated the Melbourne Storm. They actually forced some of the Storm players into some really odd decisions in their attack through how much pressure they were using defensively. So Kieran Foran was very happy with his charges at halftime, and you know, they managed to hold on to that win as well, only conceded one try in the second half. So I think that's a really great outing for them and is a really good litmus test for how they get into that finals and what they're going to look like when they get there. They're just finding really good ways to win.
5: And Melbourne looked more like the team of the first 12 rounds than they, you know, the last couple of months where things have started to get better, and they really capitulated without Jerome Hughes. How significant was that loss for them?
7: It's massive. Jerome Hughes, you know, he's an incredible footballer and he's very calm as well. So he makes really good decisions under pressure. And, you know, that's, you know, no fault of anyone else on the field except that, you know, it's just he's hard to replace. And they had injuries. They had to move Tyron Wishart around a lot. I feel like Ralph's behind me making faces
5: No, he's not. I was looking at you and
7: gesticulating
5: then
7: gesticulating wildly with my cat
5: No, I
7: hands.
5: Don't mind the gesticulation, but you do look like a big leopard.
7: That's not a leopard sound, I'm sure.
5: If that was a leopard, they'd want their money back.
7: But yeah, so I think Jerome Hughes is a big loss for them, and it just, yeah, obviously they had a few injuries as well, so that didn't help, even though Cam Munster wasn't willing to use that as an excuse. He was very forthright in his interview after the game as well.
5: He always is. I love listening to him speak.
7: Yeah, he's fantastic. He pulls no punches. He's very direct. And, you know, he was very clear about what went wrong and what they need to be better at.
5: You were at Newey yesterday, Hunter Stadium, for TV, and Newcastle end up being a really hard-fought, low-scoring game against the West Tigers, but they keep winning. And they keep winning at home, which is not something we've been used to in recent years.
7: Yeah, I think the Justin Holbrook effect has been fantastic for Newcastle. And also he's bringing out the best in their best players. And everyone's stepping up into the fray. And I think it's really good to see them. And it was torrid weather yesterday in Newcastle. And there were still almost 23,000 people that turned up in that weather. And half the stadium, or that Western Grandstand, half that is closed for repairs. So they basically filled out what was left in the stadium. And they all hung around to watch that victory. And I'll tell you what, Dom Young was very good as well in tight spaces yesterday. And obviously Bradman Best being, you know, brought into Blues camp, he was fantastic as well yesterday.
5: 11 and a half past seven, NRL Monday. Ruan Sims is here as co-host. Now, tell me where I got this wrong or right. To me, there are still four premiership contenders. I believe that you cannot win the comp if you're not in the top four. But I've seeded them Penrith 1, Dolphins 2, Warriors 3, and I have the Roosters a bit behind all of them because I don't think they worry Penrith at all, whereas the other two teams do. Where would you change that ranking, if at all?
7: No, I think that's pretty astute observation. I think that's, I tend to agree with that. I think Roosters on their day are a lot closer than maybe some people think because they do have incredible attacking football and they've got some really good structure in defence. But, yeah, I think that top four is very good. And I'll tell you what, the Dolphins have been impressive.
5: Unreal,
7: and the Warriors.
5: Yeah.
7: Andrew Webster, what he's done with that group is absolutely phenomenal. And not just this year. He's been doing it since he got there. He's really turned them around and everyone's buying into it. I love it.
5: And there's a calmness about him. There's obviously a brilliance about his approach to coaching. And remember, he was very upset a couple of weeks ago about the referee of the bunker. And he said
7: about the clock.
5: And he started about the clock situation.
7: Which I think is very
5: That's not my point. When he said I'm going to blow up and I never do this, it was the softest blow up of all time. He's a sweetheart.
7: I wouldn't say it was the softest blow up. I felt like he was very concise and very direct with what he had to say, but he wasn't, you know, blowing a lid.
5: No, there was no lid blown.
7: Yeah.
5: State of Origin teams for Game 3 of the men's series were picked last night or today. The main changes come for New South Wales. As I mentioned, for Queensland, you don't have to do much, do you, when you're winning and people are fit and Pat Carrigan's back, Jeremiah Nene is back. The main changes came from New South Wales and I think that had to happen.
7: Lindsay Collins.
5: Lindsay Collins out with that the head knock that they're worried about. But for New South Wales, Brian To'o has been dropped. Mm-hmm. Said before, it doesn't shock me. I've never seen him play badly apart from the last 5 or 6 weeks. Changes to the centres, a couple of changes in the forward pack. Blake Brayley back off the bench. What did you make of the news overnight?
7: Yeah, I think Blake Brayley was a great one to come back in. When he came back early with that broken arm, I was cheering because I thought when he came on in game one...
5: That still seems crazy.
7: He changed the complexion of that game.
5: Yeah.
7: And I recognised that Queensland went down to 12 for the last 20-odd minutes. However, Brayley came on and started to turn the tide.
5: That mixture was just, perfect, wasn't
7: it? Yeah, I thought it was, yeah. And I think he's fantastic. So, yeah, I get that. And, you know, Liam Martin, I thought that he was definitely going to be back in for this game. He's just got that grunt and that mongrel that you need at origin level, and he really does, without losing sight of what he needs to do in a game, he's able to get under the skin of opposition and just niggle just with how tough he plays.
5: Mm.
7: So, yeah, I wasn't surprised to see him back in there, and it's great to see Olakau'atu back in there too. I probably would have had them switched for me personally and then bring Martin in off the bench. You could use him as a middle, you could use him on an edge. But... you know what? It's picked, and now I'm just throwing all support behind the Blues and Laurie Daly. Let's get the job done. And Laurie looks really excited. Watching him talk, he looks really excited coming into this game. So I'm backing them in. Come on, boys. Do it in the cauldron. Lean into it. Lean into that hatred. I love it. We've won in Queensland before. We can do it. Let's go, boys.
8: Oh, I love it. Now sit down and settle down. Magpie.
7: Big cat's on fire.
8: Give me that leopard sound again.
7: That is not a leopard. I got to Google a leopard.
5: Magpie Pete says, congrats, Jack Bostock, on your Origin debut. Hey, Roo, another brother, sister, Blues Origin representation with Indy Bostock playing for NRL Origin just like you and your little bro.
7: Yes, yeah, she's played 19s before. Mm. And, you know, if she keeps continuing on how she's been improving and developing, yeah, she should definitely be there in the future.
5: Hey, Maureen, Roo, love the show. Roo, how do you rate the Dragons' chances this year? Some good signings in Brooke Anderson, Sinead Chizelka and Talia Fuimaiano, plus key players Hannah Southwell, Tegan Berry and Casey Ray. It's definitely a better team this year, I think, from Park Dragon at Albion Park. And that leads us into talking about the NRLW season, which starts on Thursday night. Great excitement about that. I'll let you answer that question first against St. George Illawarra, because you hear those names and you think this should be a really good team.
7: Yeah, definitely. I think it will be. Mm. And I like it's got a really good balance about it too. The last sort of couple of years they have been rebuilding. They've had a lot of juniors.
5: Very young, yeah.
7: And very young. So now those juniors are a bit more seasoned. And they've got some senior players in there as well who are able to lead. Like Brooke Anderson is a great get. And we knew at the start of NRLW last year that she was going to the Dragons this year. So she's a really good get for them. I think she's going to add a lot. And I'm really excited to see, yeah, how they turn up this year and how they put it all together.
5: So it starts Thursday night, 12 teams in the comp. Brisbane and the Sydney Roosters appear to be joint favourites. As I mentioned before, everyone wants to tell you that we can't compete with them. There's too much money and the jobs they can offer. And there seems to be a real discontentment at the moment from the 10 other clubs about what Brisbane and the Roosters perhaps can offer players that they can't. But as I said before, the news, that they've got to forget that attitude. Now they've got to go hunt them. They've got to go get them. Which team is most likely to, do you think?
7: Look, it's going to be... Who would be chasing? Oh, look, everyone's going to be chasing them. They are the two best teams for a reason. They've worked really hard to get to where they are. But when you're at the top, everyone's hunting you. Everyone's nipping at your heels. I'm excited to see the changes that have happened at the Knights and to see how they turn out on Thursday night. And obviously I'm always going to say the Sharks are in the hunt.
5: Mm-hmm.
7: They've got some really great signings as well. So, yeah, it could be anybody's. But I tell you who I'm really excited to see is the Warriors.
5: Mm.
7: So everyone is discussing Brisbane and how Jesse Southwell moving there and how that's going to make them unstoppable. They're all forgetting who they've lost as well. Like Hayley Maddock has just announced that she's pregnant. She's out for the year. Gail Broughton, Melo Hufanga have gone to the Warriors and has Aneta Nursala as well. So that's
5: three big gains for the Warriors too.
7: Massive gains for the Warriors, and that's a big loss for the Broncos. And Shalom Soaso as well for the Broncos. She's a superstar. Unfortunately, she's injured. She did her ACL, so she's out for the year. So they are hunted at the moment. And the Warriors, to me, they look so exciting. So I'm probably saying the Warriors are really the closest team nipping at the heels, and I can't wait to see how they play.
5: So it all starts Thursday night. We'll be calling that season opener.

0: A, we've got Thursday night standalone, which NRLW has for the first 2 weeks of the season. But other than that, there are double headers with the NRL team. That seems such a good way to go.
1: It's fantastic. It's definitely the way to go. And if you can't have a club double header, having two or three NRLW games at the same venue is also another really great way of doing it.
0: Yeah.
1: So, yeah, I think this is really great scheduling.
0: Yeah, massive week coming up, including the start of NRLW, as we've been discussing on air from 7. John Gibbs and Karina Brown will be joining me out there at Shark Park until 10 o'clock. Then we're into round 18 of the NRL season. Friday, on air from 7 at Western Sydney Stadium, Gibbsy and Luke Lewis will join me for the 8 o'clock game between Penrith and South Sydney, remembering State of Origin players aren't available on the weekend, on air until 10:30. Saturday, Louis and Michael Carrianis will join me from 2 o'clock at Cogra for an extended pregame show. 5:30 at St George Illawarra against the West Tigers. And at 7:30, Brisbane plays Cronulla Sutherland at Lang Park. Quentin Hull on the call with Billy Moore and Zane Bojack on air until 10. On Sunday, we're on from midday at Western Sydney Stadium before calling the rivalry game between Parramatta and Manly Warringah. At 4 o'clock, Newcastle has its third straight home game facing the white-hot Dolphins with Brett Sprigg, Dean Hallettau and Bridget Murphy. Coverage until 6:30, and before you know it, we'll be back with another NRL Monday ahead of State of Origin 3, so that's what's to look forward to across the next week or so in rugby league. You'll be TV, TV, TV, TV, TV.
1: That's right.
0: Yeah, that's right. That's exactly right. Are you going to wear that on the telly?
1: No, well, if they let me. You're not really supposed to wear prints on television.
0: What is that, a fashion thing or just a lens thing?
1: I think it's just a no-no. It's just a faux pas. Mm. I'll try.
0: Well, listen, look out for ABC social media stuff on Insta and X and Facebook because there will be some images of the great Ruan Sims and you'll know exactly what we're talking about and how fun this is for me to be sitting across the desk. But, so you've proven you'll buy and are you much of a seller? Let's find out right now.
2: Ooh. Are you buying or selling?
0: Righto, Roo, let's find out. Penrith is just in a slight mid-season funk. Nothing to see here or be worried about. Are you buying or selling that?
1: Yeah, I'm buying that. I'm not concerned.
0: What would make you concerned?
1: If they're losing those games by 20-odd points every week.
0: Okay.
1: Yeah.
0: Are you buying or selling Stephen Crichton at 5'8 for the Bulldogs?
1: Buying.
0: How good's he been?
1: He's been fantastic and also hasn't been overplaying his hand. He's just been playing nice and direct, and Max King was a great beneficiary of that too.
0: Brisbane Broncos. We spoke to Max on the weekend. How excited was he? He's a great character anyway.
1: Oh, my goodness. You want to know about characters?
0: Yes.
1: His dad?
0: Yeah, oh, the dancing. Oh, the moonwalking.
1: The dancing in the sheds afterwards. And all the boys were around it, absolutely loving it. It was awesome.
0: Ralphie, Max King is not your director's cut thingy? Okay, he's not. So I don't want to step on your toes. But, yeah, when we spoke to Max on the weekend, he said, yeah, Dad might have had a couple of drinks.
1: Dad was on fire.
0: Dad was on fire.
1: Dad was fire. Yeah, it was awesome.
0: Yeah. Imagine if he was wearing that kind of outfit.
1: I was going to say, if he had this jacket on, it just would have been complete.
0: That would have gone viral. All right, so a couple of buys from Ruan. Brisbane Broncos will win back-to-back NRLW titles, Ruan Sims. Are you buying or selling that?
1: No, I'm not. I'm selling that.
0: Ooh, your first sale.
1: Yeah.
0: So if you were to tip right now, you play for the Roosters and you're involved, have been with Cronulla, so.
1: Yeah, I think probably the Roosters.
0: So you're just Roosters Cronulla grand final?
1: No.
0: The Warriors you'd
1: be
0: on.
1: The Warriors.
0: Okay.
1: But I just feel like, yeah, there might be some depth.
0: And John Strange wins everything. The Luke Brooks injury derails Manly Warringah's premiership hopes. Are you buying or selling?
1: No, I'm not buying that. I'm selling that. I don't think it derails it. I think it puts a really big hole there. But Joey Walsh is somebody that everyone's been wanting to see, and he stepped up into that void when Brooksy went off. But I just feel for Luke Brooks. Honestly, he was playing incredible football this year, and he was just absolutely fantastic. And to see him get injured, like, he's so tough.
0: And I know players
1: that hurts
0: recover more quickly than ever, but you think not only the rest of this year, he's gone for a good part of next year
1: too. Yeah, he's a good, the start of next year, he won't be back. So, well, there's been some really quick returns, like 8-9 months, but still, it still eats into your pre-season, so.
0: All right, and finally, are you buying or selling Joey Manu playing for an NRL club in his kind of 3-month window between rugby union gigs? He'll be out here. Buy, sell.
1: Oh, I'd buy him.

0: If I could, if I had an NRL team, I would definitely buy that. He is a freak.
1: Even if he can't play finals? It's a bit weird. It's a bit unclear because he's due back in September.
0: I reckon they'd let him extend.
1: Do you reckon a French rugby club would say, yeah, go on, keep playing for the Dolphins?
0: Know, maybe. I don't know the ins and outs of French rugby contracts, but I think if he is going to play, he'd want to play for that into finals if they made finals.
1: Well, you'd want to.
0: I would buy him. If he was available for that, I would buy him, but I don't know whether he would be allowed to.
1: All right, so you bought three things, you sold two.
0: That's pretty good for me.
1: It's not bad for you at all. On the text line, our local comedian Ty says she's a leopard today, but in a couple of years, Rue will be a cougar.
0: What does he mean?
1: No idea what he means.
0: I don't understand.
1: I think it's just an update on
0: just the outfit.
1: The gear. Well, it must be. It
0: must be different spots.
1: Well, you never change yours, that's for sure. 25 minutes past seven. Penrith is definitely in a rut at the moment, as we've been discussing, but the Panthers still have the top two players in the ABC Player of the Year competition. Fullback Dylan Edwards leads the way on 21 points. Nathan Cleary second on 20. Injured Warriors prop Jackson Ford remains third on 19 points, and then Braden Trindle on 18 and Tamole Olakau'atu on 17. Sydney Roosters captain James Tedesco next on 16, one ahead of his teammate. Boy, he's a good front rower. Nafahu White, he's on 15 points. Dolphin star setter Herbie Farnworth and Warriors fullback Tane Tuipika on 13. So still very much up in the air, but Dylan Edwards and Nathan Cleary are in the 1-2 position. And, boy, talking of front rowers, Roo, which I know is one of your favourite topics, speaking to Joe Tarpany about that New Zealand middle that they're going to have running around, you consider James Fisher-Harris, Nafahu White, Joe Tarpany, Aaron Clark. That's awesome.
0: That's amazing.
1: Yeah.
0: That is so exciting. And that's why I think it's important that we have international football, because all of these incredible players, you get to see them all playing in the one team, and they're going to be that's going to be a tough pack.
1: I can't wait for the World Cup.
0: Yeah, and you know what?
1: October
0: 15. They could run a big pack too. So not necessarily the ball playing lock. They could just have a big pack that just punches the front door down.
1: Yeah.
0: And that's hard to stop momentum-wise.
1: Yeah, I agree. They're going to be – I think this could be the most wide-open, at least on the men's side of things, World Cup that we've ever had.
0: Mm. Oh, it'll be the same for the women. It will
1: still
0: be fantastic.
1: Are going to win that easy.
0: Yeah, but there's still going to be a lot of players who now are able to play for – or can play for their –
1: I hope the Gillaroos are really tested.
0: Yeah.
1: Don't see it. 27 past seven here on NRL Monday. Ralph Tucker is our producer. He produces our NRL coverage on the weekends, Thursday to Sunday. And on a Monday, he comes up with his director's cut, basically his broadcast highlight from the weekend.
2: The director's cut.
3: On the last, it's Atkinson. Kicks from 48 metres out. And it's a shot. Oh, Gifty, look out. I thought you were going to be collected, Jordy. You're all arms and legs and umbrellas and microphones. Are you all right down there? Jordy. No, you can't hear us. The headphones went afloat. Canberra will get the play the ball 1 metre short of halfway. Mark Collinghorst, are you all right, Jordy?
4: Oh, I'm all right. I thought I was going to be falconed, and then I took evasive action and the headsets went flying.
3: You know what the beauty of that was? Seeing the teamwork down there, Ralph Tucker just went straight into action, repairing everything for John Gibbs so he could talk to us again. Well done, Ralphie.
5: Wish he caught it, Gibbs. He would have been great.
3: If he had caught that with umbrellas, programs, microphones and headphones flying everywhere, it would have beaten Paul Vorton's classic catch all those years ago.
1: Still the greatest thing. I mean, that was fascinating to watch.
0: That was hilarious. But also, if he'd thrown that umbrella, he could have caught that.
1: He could have.
0: He could have. If he was really trying, Jonty. And then I saw Atco's expression afterwards. He was like, Jonty, why didn't you catch it, mate?
1: Everyone was
0: like right
1: that.
0: There.
1: Everyone was like that. But I didn't know whether he was going to catch it, knock himself out. It was going to be one of them. But watching Ralph gradually redress him was very, very funny.
0: It was the arms and legs akimbo.
1: I was talking in the office, though. My still favourite thing I've ever seen on the touchline from a sideline eye, as it were, was you at Gerringong when a fight, a dead set fist fight breaks out in the game right next to you, millimetres away, and you just had your arms folded. You never moved off your chair. And I crossed to you saying, Ru, I'm worried about you. Like, bring it on.
0: Don't be.
1: Oh, how good.
0: Yeah, Ru, I was like, try me.
1: We've got to go.
0: Oh, that was so fast.
1: I know. Well, it's because you're lightning quick, dressed as a leopard.
0: Right.
1: Not the other thing.
0: No.
1: All right. Good to see you. Catch
0: you
1: soon.
0: Too.
1: Catch you at the NRLW, hey?
0: Yeah, sounds good. Can't wait.
1: Look forward to it. All right. Thank you to our producer, Ralphie, to Tom at the panel, and to Jared on socials, who's got a very important job to do now, framing up Rue and her gear. I'm Andrew Moore. Thanks so much for listening. Evenings is coming up. We'll catch you Thursday night as the footy resumes here on ABC.
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11: Hello, yes, thank you, Andrew Moore. This is Evenings. I'm Renee Grosch across 702 Sydney, 666 Canberra, and regional New South Wales. Great to have you here. Thank you for choosing the ABC, or at least staying with the ABC. Coming up tonight, we're going to take you back to the year 1993, when this was the biggest hit across the globe.

0: It was a belter, wasn't it, from Whitney Houston. You would remember the movie, and then came the big hit. That was the year 1993. Do you remember it? You might remember the year for John Hewson losing the unlosable election and that birthday cake incident with Mike Willsey. We'll remember lots of events, play some of the TV hits, movies, and some of the key news events of the year 1993. And perhaps it will spark a memory for you and you'll share it with us. Also tonight, today was Stocktake Day for lots of businesses. Tomorrow is the end of the financial year. And Wednesday is the beginning of a whole raft of changes.
1: There'll be some changes made today. There'll be some changes made.
0: So what are the changes coming into effect from July the 1st? We're going to run you through a list. There's lots of them. Which ones affect you? Which ones do you need to know about? Stay with me after 8 o'clock. We will do that. Some big changes coming. But right now, it is time for the quiz. We'll just check the weather and we'll get into it. In Sydney, a shower or two expected tomorrow and a top temperature of 21 degrees. Canberra growing for 16. Rain expected in the nation's capital. Tomorrow in Newcastle, 21, a shower or two. And Wollongong, showers increasing throughout the day, a top of 20 degrees. 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
0: It's our Monday mini quiz tonight. We've only got half an hour to do it, so let's not muck around. If you want to win a book and be our first caller, pick up the phone now. 1-300-222-702 is the number to play, or you can play along on the text line 0467-922-702. But to be in the running for the fridge magnet, you've got to be brave and pick up the phone. My icebreaker question tonight is, you know how some people go to bed very, very late, and others wake up very, very early? Well, you would know which one you are. But with all the sport that's on at the moment, the FIFA World Cup, Wimbledon has begun today, maybe you sometimes do shift work, and so you have to change your routine. My question is, when have you had to switch out of your natural bed routine? And when you've done that, what have you found to be most surprising? So for me, I am not an early morning riser. But to get up early to watch the Socceroos, and I will have to do it again this Saturday morning, I find that waking up at 3:30 in the morning or 4 o'clock in the morning, whatever the time might be, doesn't really matter whether it's 3:30, 4 o'clock, 4:30, 5 o'clock. It's always hard. But as soon as you wake up, it's incredibly peaceful and you actually wake up brighter than you would think. So it's difficult, yes, I admit. You rub your eyes and you think, do I really have to get up? But once you get up and even have that shower, you're up. And it's surprisingly peaceful very early in the morning. So what have you found the most surprising when you've had to switch your bedtime routine? Love to hear from you tonight. 1-300-222-702. To play the quiz.
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0: Plenty of opportunity tonight, as they say. Lots of opportunity on the board if you want to pick up the phone and be part of it tonight. Kylie is our first caller in Daysdale. Hello, Kylie.
3: Oh, hello there, Renee. How is your mother, if that mom you're asking?
0: Oh, it's so nice of you to ask, Kylie. Look, she's doing very, very well. She's still in hospital and she'll be there for another few weeks. But every day she's getting strong and she can move that right arm now.
3: Excellent news. Very, very good.
0: Yeah, she can make a pincer grip. She can't, her right hand movement's not great. This is, of course, if people don't know, my mother had a profound stroke affecting the entire right side of her body. Her leg movement has come back, but we kind of knew that would come back first. We're just waiting for the hand and the arm to make a bit more of a recovery before she goes home. Yeah.
3: Okay.
0: So when you've changed your routine, what have you been most surprised about, Kylie?
3: Well, I worked as an aged care worker for 36 years, of which probably I worked 25 years as a night shift worker. And I'm finding now in retirement, it doesn't make any difference to me. It could be 3:30 in the morning, I could be awake, 7 o'clock in the evening, I just fall asleep at a drop of hat. It doesn't make any difference.
0: Right. Okay, so you're a good sleeper.
3: Yep.
0: You can sleep anywhere, anytime.
3: Yep.
0: Lucky you.
3: But I have the ABC. That's something I have to stress. I've got to listen to your show, Andrew Moore's show, and Suzanne's show as well. That's the thing.
0: Oh, well,
3: even though I'll fall asleep sometimes, I thought, oh, damn and blast, I missed the quiz. So I thought, I'll set the clock for 7 o'clock. I said, oh, Andrew's on. Quick, turn him on.
0: I hope my show doesn't put you to sleep.
3: No, but I've slept through it. I've just said, oh, I'll just have a little nap, and I thought, oh God, I've missed Renee's show. Like, oh, Phil Clark's show's on today, so you know, it's good.
0: Your first question is a sound clue. Whose voice might this be, Kylie?
4: Well, this is the sweetest victory of all. This is a victory for the true believers.
3: Oh, yes. No, I'm not sure. I think it's gone.
0: Would you like to hear it again?
3: No. I wouldn't know. Look, Renee, can I ask you a favour? Can you please pass the book on to your next contestant? I was very appreciative of Phil and David sending me two books this past week. I said it was you, wasn't it? He said, yes, it was so kind of the ABC to send me the two books. So please pass that on to your next contestant.
0: Oh, that's very generous of you, Kylie. Well, thank you for that, and thank you for being our first caller. 1-300-222-702 to Tim in Maitland. Hello, Tim.
5: Hello. How are you, Renee?
0: The book is yours then, Tim, because Kylie's kindly passed it on to you, so congratulations. Who does this voice belong to?
4: Well, this is the sweetest victory of all. This is a victory for the true believers.
0: A victory for the true believers. Who might have said that?
5: I think that's Paul Keating.
0: It is Paul Keating. Yeah, his victory in 1993. We're going to talk more about that in the next hour or so. Well done. Here's a news question. Can you name the English cricketer who has announced his retirement from international cricket today?
5: Ben Stokes.
0: Were you surprised by that, Tim?
5: I'm not much of a Ben Stokes fan, actually.
0: Right.
5: Not
0: a fan of Bazball.
5: I'm not a fan of Bazball. The results speak for themselves. You know, it's it hasn't been very successful.
0: No.
5: And Ben Stokes, I think, was basically nursing injuries throughout, and he's lying harder than that kind of stuff. But I could see his time was coming to an end. Mm. I suspect England will kind of change their administration and leadership in Test cricket.
0: Let's see. It's a multiple choice.
2: Multiple choice.
0: Tim, the first iPhone was released on this day. What was the year? Was it 2002, 2005, or 2007? The first iPhone. 2002, 2005, or 2007?
5: I think I was at uni when it happened. Do you know, Mike? Monty? I think I was at uni when it came out, so I'm going to... was I at uni or was I just out of uni? I'm going to say 2002, A.
0: The first iPhone was released on this day in the year 2002. Is Tim right? Not 2002.
5: Ah.
0: Sorry, Tim. Hey, before I let you go, have you ever had to change your routine, even if it's for one night, from being very early to rise to being very late to bed or vice versa? And what did you find the most surprising thing about it?
5: Yeah, I'm a mining engineer, and I've had to do a little bit of shift work throughout my career. Night shift doesn't suit me at all. You're up all night and then you've got to come home and sleep. And I found I could only really sleep for kind of half the day. My body was just very much in sync with the sun. And, I need to sleep at nighttime and be awake in the daytime. It made me very irritable and, my health was affected. So it just wasn't for me. So, yeah, I highly recommend sleeping at night and being awake in the day.
0: Thanks for the recommendation, Tim. Good on you. It doesn't suit anybody and everybody, does it? 1-300-222-702. The first iPhone was released on this day. What was the year?
2: Multiple choice.
0: Do you reckon it was 2005 or 2007? 1-300-222-702 to play the quiz. Daniel in Sydney. Hello, Daniel.
6: Hello, how?
0: It's a 50-50 choice for you. 2005 or 2007? For the very first iPhone.
6: Oh, I'm thinking 2007.
0: 2007. Is Daniel correct? Yes, he is.
6: Yeah.
0: Hey, well done. Which of the FIFA co-host nations are heading into the round of 16 for the first time in their history?
6: For the first time? What do we think, boys?
7: Canada.
6: You think it's Canada? I'm going to go with Canada. I think Canada.
0: You think Canada? You are correct.
6: Yes.
0: Yeah, for the first time in their history, they are heading into the round of 16. Will Australia be following?
6: Hope so.
7: What about Egypt?
0: Can we beat Egypt?
7: Maybe.
6: I think so. I think so.
0: They what?
7: And if we beat Egypt, we have to go against Argentina.
6: Yeah, that could be hard.
0: Hopefully they'll keep Messi off the field.
7: Yeah!
0: Give us a chance.
6: Yeah.
0: Including the film that's coming out next month, how many Spider-Man films star Tom Holland? So including the one that's coming out next month.
6: I don't know this one. It's going to be a total guess, but I'm going to say, what do you think, boys? Any ideas? No?
0: Spider-Man.
6: Five. Okay, we're going to go with five, please. Five.
0: Uh-huh. So has Tom Holland, including the one coming out next month, been in five Spider-Man films?
6: No.
0: Five. Sorry, Daniel. Before I say goodnight, have you ever had to change your sleep routine and get up very, very early or either stay up very, very late? And what have you found most surprising about that?
6: I'm going to change my sleeping routine for this Saturday morning, though, when I get up at 3:30 to watch the FIFA.
0: Exactly.
6: Yeah, so we'll be changing it then. Yeah, I'll wake you up soon.
7: Yay.
6: I'm not sure.
0: So has the family ever had to get up at 3:30 or 3 o'clock in the morning?
7: Our love hasn't.
6: Yeah, I'm not sure. Maybe to get to the airport in time for a flight out of the country, perhaps, but not for anything else.
0: How's it going to go? What's your strategy? How are you going to do it?
7: So Dad sets his alarm at 3:30. Then he comes into my room, wakes me up, and then my brother's room.
0: Right.
6: Yeah.
0: So it is school holidays then, so that's one good thing in your favour. But it's going to be tough, isn't it? Well, what about if everyone says, no way, go away, I'm not getting up. Let me sleep.
6: Then I'll be watching it by myself.
0: No, you won't, Daniel. There'll be millions across the country who are getting up with you.
6: All right.
0: Yeah, have a good one. 1-300-222-702. It's not five Spider-Man films. How many Spider-Man films, including the one coming out next month, do you reckon stars Tom Holland as Spider-Man? Tony in Penshurst. Hello, Tony.
8: Hello, Renee.
0: Hello.
8: The early night, I'm a late sleeper like you. So I find it very easy to just keep staying up.
0: Yes.
8: But waking up early is a chore. So what I do to change, if I'm doing it, I just go try and go to sleep earlier. I can go to maybe if it's at 4 o'clock to watch the soccer, it might be 10 o'clock. and try and go to sleep. I can't sleep too long. But, it's so early.
0: But when you have gotten up very, very early, like you will on Saturday morning, what's surprising about that? Is it easier than you think, or is it more peaceful than you would have imagined?
8: Well, I now wake up three times a week playing tennis at 7 o'clock in the morning, so you get used to it. It's a bit cold. It's harder in winter. Winter's hard because you're enjoying the nice warm bed, but summer's fine. But it's that first few minutes of getting up. You just don't want to get up. Once you're up, you're bright and chirpy.
0: It is very beautiful early in the morning, don't you think?
8: It's a nice chill in the air when it's winter. I do enjoy the early mornings because it is, like you said, so quiet and peaceful, like the dead of night.
0: Well, if you can do 7 a.m., let's see if you can do 4 o'clock in the morning. That's when it starts. No need to get up at 3 or 3:30. That's just for the commentary.
8: Yeah. Okay. It'll be fine.
0: Spider-Man, Tom Holland, how many films has he starred in, including the one coming out next month?
8: This will be his third one. I'm a Spider-Man devotee.
0: Okay, so you're saying 3, including the one next month?
8: Yes.
0: 3 in total? Not 3.
8: Okay. My bad. I thought it was his third one. Okay, thanks, Renee.
0: Thank you, Tony. 1-300-222-702. Do you know? Not 3. Not 5. What do you reckon? Tom Holland, starring as Spider-Man. How many has he been in? 1-300-222-702. Does anybody know? Anybody want to play? Lines are free. Calling for you. I'm thinking, how long has this evening's quiz been going for? I think it's been going for like 40 years. Not too many occasions where we don't have any players, but we do with Jerry in Emu Plains. Hello, Jerry. Are you there, Jerry? Nope. Have I got you, Jerry? Oh. Hello.
9: Oh, yes, Renee. Hello.
0: How are you doing?
9: I heard the thinking music and thought, you know.
0: Cue to call,
9: yeah. I'd rather be, you know, listening to me. That makes no sense. Anyway, I'm here.
0: Rather listening to you than listening to me begging for callers.
9: Yes.
0: Very kind. So, Tom Holland, Spider-Man films. There's one coming out next month. How many has he made in total?
9: It's either 3 or 5. Okay. I don't know. I'm not going to get a clue. Were they close?
0: They were close.
9: Okay. Both close. 4.
0: Yeah. 4 it is. Nicely done. Can you name the Maroons coach?
9: Oh, Billy Slater.
0: Billy Slater. Here's a song. Can you name the song and the artist?
9: Down Under.
0: Yep.
9: Men at Work.
0: Yes.

0: I stand for EOFY.
1: End of financial year.
0: You got it. Is it significant for you, the end of financial year? Were you doing stock take today?
1: No, but the tax man, he'll send me a letter, I'm sure. So the money will go out.
0: Not coming in.
1: Yes.
0: No, that's a shame. The Australian 1 cent coin, when it was in commission, what Australian animal was on the 1 cent coin?
1: Oh, it was like an echidna, or was it echidna or platypus?
2: An
1: echidna. It was like facing with the legs towards us. Okay, we're going echidna.
0: The echidna? No, not the echidna. We haven't seen a 1 cent coin for a long time.
1: Probably
0: hasn't been in circulation for a very long time. So no shame in not knowing that, Jerry. Before I let you go, have you ever had to change your routine and either get up really early or stay up really late? And what did you find surprising about that?
1: It got me on the hop there. Early. I used to work some night shifts, and I found by about sort of 5 o'clock in the morning I was completely just had it. And I even had to pull off the side of the road on the way home and just couldn't function after a while.
0: Oh. What about late at night? Have you ever experienced food cravings, staying up really late at night?
1: Maybe like a kebab on the way home from Panthers or something. Mm.
0: See, I don't think you get food cravings first thing in the morning.
1: No. Like I feel sorry for the night shift people. Like everything gets thrown out of whack.
0: Mm. Thank you, Jerry.
1: Okay, thank you.
0: Yeah, thanks for saving us. 1-300-222-702. We've got a full board of calls now to Julia in Denniston. Hello, Julia.
3: Oh, hello.
0: Great to have you here. Thank you. First time caller. The Australian 1 cent coin. We haven't seen it for a long time, but what animal did it feature? Not the echidna. Uh-oh.
3: We've had a little talk, my brain trust and I, and we're thinking a wombat.
0: Was it the wombat? The wombat. What surprising thing did you find, Julia, when you switched your sleep routine?
3: Generally, I'm thinking of when my children were small and I was just very tired most of the time, but I don't know that that's so surprising.
0: I guess it's to stand to reason when you don't get enough sleep that you are tired. But I was kind of thinking, if you're up very late at night, there is a lot to watch on television.
3: At the moment, as you're talking about the World Cup, yes, there's a lot of films and sport and whatnot to watch. Yes.
0: Yeah. I find that so surprising. The amount of choice there is today, in terms of what you can watch on the small screen, I think it's staggering. Julia, thank you for picking up the phone.
3: Thank you.
0: Yeah. You have a good night. 1-300-222-702 to Strathfield. Hello, Wendy.
4: Oh, hi.
0: What Australian animal was featured on the 1 cent coin?
4: Well, I've been a bit cheeky and searched Dr. Google. Am I allowed to do that?
0: No.
4: Oh, my God.
0: But I do appreciate your honesty.
4: Well, I have to. I'm a first-time caller and I did cheat. So what does that mean? No, I can't give you the answer then.
0: No, Wendy. Right. It's a learning moment for us all. Thank you for your honesty, but we have to rely on your mettle to come up with the answers, because otherwise anybody could Google it, would be boring, wouldn't it?
4: I know, but yeah. I was just waiting and I thought I'd do that.
0: Well, that's for you, Wendy. First time caller. Put your phone away tomorrow night and please join us for the quiz.
4: I will.
0: I reckon you're going to go well. I reckon you're going to go really well. 1-300-222-702. At least she's honest. Hello, Sean.
5: Hey, Renee. How are you?
0: Yeah, I'm really well. What Australian animal used to be on our 1 cent coin?
5: I think I may be wrong. I seem to think it's something with a long, like a tail.
0: Is it a? That's it. A long feather tail.
5: Some sort of glider. Is it a sugar glider?
0: Yeah. You got it.
5: Amazing. Thank you.
0: There is the gong. So if you can get this question right, the quiz is yours.
5: Okay.
0: Here we go. Sean, one. Can you name the former Australian of the Year who will be remembered at a state memorial service next month in Sydney? It was announced today.
5: Is it Dr. Richard Scollier?
0: It is Dr. Richard Scollier. Every time I see his face, it really warms my heart. He was such an amazing man.
5: And such a lovely man, very humble too.
0: So humble, so kind, so generous, and he really lived the last 3 years of his life in just a magnificent way. I can't think of a better way to live out your final years.
5: Such a fighter. It was an amazing story.
0: Yeah, yeah.
5: So very sad.
0: I hope that we, as many of us, can be a part of that state memorial service next month. It's going to be crowded, isn't it? It's going to be full.
5: Yeah, I think the government's got it right on this one. They don't always choose, but this is a great, great state funeral.
0: Mm. Sean, have you had to change your sleep routine? And if you have done that, what have you found to be the most surprising part?
5: How much it hurts. I've done it quite a lot. I used to be a journalist and do lots of bit of shifts here and there, and it's terrible, but I think you just push through and somehow get through it. But it definitely is awful.
0: I mean, nurses do it all the time.
5: Yeah,
0: they're 2 weeks, 2 weeks doing night shift, and then they've got 2 weeks doing a day shift, and then it might be 1 week on, 1 week off. They're not the only ones. There's lots of shift workers that do that.
5: Yeah, I think you got to be built for it, and I'm certainly not built for it.
0: So what are you? Are you a late owl or are you an early morning?
5: I'm a late owl. It's probably why I'm no good at the early starts.
0: You and me both. What song would you like to hear? We did play one song, Men at Work's Down Under, but if you'd like to hear another song.
5: Something Midnight Oil-ish.
0: Oh.
5: If that's okay. Yeah. I know it's a bit hard this time of night.
0: No, it's very easy. Midnight Oil, is there a particular song you want?
5: Oh, I'd love a bit of Kosciuszko.
0: Kosciuszko, can we do that, Tash?
5: You've got it?
0: Yeah.
5: Or anything?
0: We'll have that. We'll find you some Midnight Oil. Sean, it's been great to have you here. You've won a fridge magnet. You've also won a book from our ABC Book Library. And your choice of Midnight Oil up to the 8 o'clock news.
5: Thank you.

0: Yeah.
1: We just got to the good bit, didn't we? Sorry for that. It's news time. 8 o'clock.
2: ABC News with Melanie Scott. The Prime Minister says the government's latest proposed changes to strengthen Australia's social media ban for under-16s won't be the last. Under new laws introduced by Labor to Parliament today, maximum penalties for tech companies in breach of the social media age restrictions will be doubled, and the eSafety Commissioner's powers will be bolstered. Anthony Albanese says that later this year, the government plans to introduce legislation for a new digital duty of care requiring platforms to prevent foreseeable harm.
3: Inevitably, when you're dealing with new technologies, the reforms that were introduced into Parliament today won't be the last of them. We have issues like the Nudify apps and a range of things. We will introduce legislation later this year about digital duty of care.
2: Australian insurance companies anticipate global oil volatility will continue to be unstable for the foreseeable future as talks between the US and Iran are due to resume. The Axios News Service is reporting that peace talks are set to resume in Qatar tomorrow after US officials announced a cessation in the latest fighting. While the cost of fuel in Australia has fallen below where it was before the conflict, there are fears this may not last. The NRMA's Peter Khoury says uncertainty in Australia is likely to continue due to international affairs.
4: Even if the war ends, there's still a whole raft of factors that we have to take into consideration given the amount of damage that's been done to regional terminals and refineries. So production levels would need to get back to those pre-war levels, and obviously the war would need to end and end permanently.
2: Lebanon's parliament speaker has slammed a US brokered agreement between Lebanon and Israel, warning it could lead to attempts to divide the Lebanese people. In comments to a Lebanese newspaper, Nabi Berri, a key ally of Hezbollah, describes Iran-US negotiations as the only realistic opportunity to secure an Israeli withdrawal from Lebanon. Israel has occupied a swathe of southern Lebanon in a war with Hezbollah that began on March the 2nd when the group opened fire at Israel in solidarity with Iran after it came under US-Israeli attack. The British government is to invest more than $1 billion in a new defence laboratory. It says it will work on biological threats, AI and underwater systems. In a statement, the government says the new laboratory will be at the Porton Down Defence Research Facility in southern England. Australia and Vanuatu have finally signed a long-awaited strategic pact. Here's Foreign Affairs reporter Stephen Jedgetts.
5: The two countries have been wrangling over the Nakamal Agreement since last year when Vanuatu pulled out of a signing ceremony. But now they've signed an updated agreement, which the Prime Minister Anthony Albanese says is a win for both nations.
3: A balanced agreement that will protect our collective and individual security.
5: The new Nakamal Pact doesn't stop Chinese police from operating in Vanuatu, but says its government will come to Pacific nations and Australia first on policing. It also doesn't block Chinese investment in critical infrastructure, but commits Vanuatu to consulting with Australia on it.
2: A union is calling for comprehensive change to support the performing arts as major theatre companies and productions is cancelled. The upcoming Sydney dates for musical Waitress have been scrapped, with producers citing challenging economic conditions. Media Entertainment and Arts Alliance Chief Executive Erin Madley says the sector is becoming unsustainable.
6: The cast alongside their fellow workers, all the technicians, the behind the scenes workers, the front of house workers, the musicians in the pit. What it means for them is it's harder and harder to make a living in this industry. We know how insecure the work is, and even now when you land a job, there's no guarantee that it will continue.
2: The AFL is being urged to educate players and the wider community about degenerative brain disease, CTE. Four Corners has found 30

0: 53 Australian rules footballers have CTE, which is caused by repeated knocks to the head and can only be diagnosed after death. However, Swinburne University of Technology adjunct professor Alan Pearce says what they've done isn't enough.
1: They've done a good job now in the last sort of 5 to 10 years on concussion, and this has been dominated by the discussion around concussion injury. But what we're talking about with CTE are not concussion events as such. They're subconcussive impacts. This is the exposure to tackles and bumps and going to ground.
0: ABC News.
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4: Hello and welcome back. This is Evenings. Coming back in about half an hour or so, coming up, I should say, we're going to take you back to a random year. We do this every Monday night to kind of spark a memory. Maybe there's a memory that you will share from what happened to you in this particular year. We're going back to the year 1993, when this was the undisputed global hit.

0: Whitney Houston, and that song was an absolute banger, wasn't it? Do you remember when The Bodyguard came out? Do you remember when this song was such a global hit? We're going to take a look back at some of the big news events, some of the big moments in popular culture, and maybe you will have a memory of what happened for you in the year 1993. Also coming up, there's some big changes ahead.
1: There'll be some changes made today. There'll be some changes made.
0: So today was Stock Take Day. If you're in business, you'd know well about that. A lot of businesses were closed today because of stock take. Tomorrow is the official end of the financial year. And then come Wednesday, July the 1st, a whole raft of changes coming into effect. We'll take you through some of the big ones in about 10 minutes or so.

now on Evenings. I've got a little story to share with you, and maybe something similar has happened to you one day. It's sort of around the lines of how can it be possible that an item you own just vanishes into thin air? It's just not possible, is it? Or is it? So I've got this watch, and it's an old-fashioned watch. It's a metal watch, analog. It's got the handles on it, so it tells the time. That's important for me to know the time. Pretty much all day I'm looking at that watch, preparing for this show and, you know, taking kids to school and that kind of thing. And I only ever take it off in the shower, okay? But on Friday morning, I know I had it on because I looked at my watch, as I often do, to see what time the Socceroos were playing and to make sure that I didn't miss the start. So I know I had it on Friday before the Socceroos played. And that afternoon, I looked down to my wrist to check the time again, and the wrist watch was not there. Gone. Where had it gone? Well, that was my question. The only place I ever take it off is in my own shower. So I go to the shower and it's not there. It's not anywhere to be found. It couldn't have fallen off. No one could have stolen it. No one borrowed it from the family. Nobody would have picked it up from the shower. Or did they? Of course, I ask everybody. Nobody's seen it. And it's just doing my head in. Has this ever happened to you where you think, I know I must have put it down here, although I have no memory of that, but it's not there. So how could something just vanish into thin air? Do these things ever come back? You know, people say, just relax, put it out of your mind,

and it will magically appear when you've calmed down. Does that ever work? 1-300-222-702, if this has ever happened to you, and if you just relax, does it magically appear an item of value to you?

0: possible that something that you wear all the time or something that you have in your life that's always with you, omnipresent, just can magically disappear into thin air and nobody knows where it is? I find it completely confusing, bemusing, odd, strange. Has this ever happened to anybody else? 1-300-222-702. So I'm racing off to a very rare weekend away with my entire family, madly throwing things into a suitcase. You empty the dishwasher, you restack it, you pull the sheets off the bed, you throw it into the washing machine, you know, all that sort of stuff. And I had some washing in the machine, so I pulled that out and quickly threw it over an outside clothesline, put in another load of washing before I had to go away for the weekend. So all weekend, I've been an absolute pain in the backside. And my family have said, if you mention that watch again, we are literally going to kill you. No one knows where it is, Mum. So I get home first thing this morning, and what do? I go straight to the bathroom to check, is the watch there? Did I just not see it? Nah, it's not there. So I thought, well, look, at worst, I've lost the watch, but at best, it's a good talkback discussion. I'm sure somebody else has had this experience where something has just vanished into thin air. It's one of those mysteries. Do you put it down to household folklore? Is it a story for the ages, the day I lost my watch and nobody knew where it was? I mean, nobody's stolen it. No one's come into the house. So where is it? Well, I sit down at my computer and I'm thinking, well, would that make a good quiz question? Perhaps people will chime in with things that they have misplaced or magically disappear on them. Or maybe it's a bigger story that's worth fleshing out, how things just vanish. Angus in Bundina, has this happened to you?
1: Socks, that's what gets me. How many pairs of socks do I have, but how, where are all the pairs gone?
0: Tell you. And where are they?
1: No idea. It is an entire mystery. I could swear there were pairs when I bought them.
0: And I'm the same. So you think, well, has somebody mispaired them? And they've put them in somebody's wardrobe, you know, mispaired.
1: Something happened somewhere along the supply chain of socks. And I don't understand it.
0: But have you checked other people's drawers to see if they've been mispaired?
1: Too much work, I think.
0: Too much work. Well, I have done that. I've done the work for you, Angus.
1: Oh, okay. And what happened?
0: And the answer is no, they're not mispaired.
1: Yeah.
0: So I don't know. It is a mystery in my house as well.
1: Goodness,
0: I mean, have they fallen off the clothesline? Has the wind taken them into another person's backyard? It's bizarre, isn't it?
1: I suspect there's something going on. Not sure what it is, but it's otherworldly, perhaps.
0: Otherworldly. It might be otherworldly. I'm with you on that one. Andy in Canberra. Hi, Andy.
2: Hi, Renee. Things seem to disappear in my house quite regularly. Yeah. And reappear such as tools, for example. I put the tool down, you know, where I normally put it, but when I go to pick it up again, it's not there. Or in the Angus's case, socks just seem to disappear as well.
0: So tools and socks, anything else?
2: Keys. Somehow I managed to lose my keys inside my own house numerous times.
0: Do you live alone?
2: Yes, I do. So with a dog, but I can't blame the dog because, well, that's usually me losing things anyway. So, and then when I go and replace something,

0: that I've lost. It suddenly reappears.
1: Oh, it is a mystery until you go and spend money and replace it. And then suddenly, magically, there it is.
0: Socks, perfect example. I go and buy a pair of packet of pairs of new socks.
1: Yep.
0: And then to replace the socks that have only got, well, I'm missing, well, I'm missing. And suddenly they reappear. I don't know where they've been, but obviously they've taken themselves for a walk.
1: Do you think the dog could be at?
0: No, he's not even interested. Not interested in doing that. So. Okay.
1: Hasn't swallowed socks, hasn't swallowed keys, no. can't swallow tools.
0: Well, no, he can't swallow a normal little sander that I thought I'd actually had lost or someone had taken from my house, but nope, it was not where I put it and not where I normally would keep it. So I did find it.
1: Yeah, well, that is a mystery. That is a mystery to add to a few other mysteries that I have up my sleeve. Thank you, Andy. Joe in Kiama. Hello, Joe.
2: Hi.
1: On our text line, someone's saying, I always lose hair ties, hair clips, as well as sunglasses. No. Anything small enough to fit in pockets will be lost forever within a couple of months in my life. What about for you, Joe?
2: Well, all of the above, but what I was ringing about, it was this morning I had a French croissant and half of it just disappeared because my brain was distracted at watching the post office across from where I work. And Kiama's a really cool place, but it was just such an eye-opener or awareness that I came across watching people come in and out of the post office. And, I guess people lose stuff in a post office or whatever, but it was incredible. And that's why I lost my croissant, because my brain went somewhere else.
1: So where did the croissant go?
2: Well, I ate half of it, but the second half just completely disappeared. Only because I was distracted with what I just told you.
1: Did it disappear into your stomach, or did an animal take it?
2: No, it couldn't have gone anywhere else but apart from my stomach.
1: So you ate it absentmindedly?
2: Correct.
1: No enjoyment there at all?
2: Oh, no, I would have enjoyed it, but it was just, it's amazing how you can take pain away if your brain's distracted with something. You can take your brain away from anything, including half a yummy croissant, if you are looking at something else and so totally absorbed in something else.
1: So maybe,
2: do you get me? Maybe, do you know what I'm?
1: Well, maybe I was so absorbed in the Socceroos and their victory that my brain was taken off somewhere else, and I don't know where I put that watch.
2: Well, yeah, same.
1: Fascinating. That's a fascinating thought. Hey, Joe, thank you for sharing it.
2: Okay, I'd love to talk to you again soon.
1: Thank you, Joe. A missing croissant. Neil says, regarding the missing socks, we once had a cat who would regularly come home carrying socks in its mouth, which presumably it had found in our neighbour's place. It's the neighbourhood's cat who's coming in to take the socks. Donna says, I recently found my earbuds that I had lost for over 2 months. I had looked absolutely everywhere, I thought, she says in brackets, but I found them in a space in my luggage. It just never crossed my mind. That was where I last used them. Someone else says, pray to Anthony, St. Anthony, and promise you'll tell others when you find it. It works every time. I'm not religious, but it works. Okay, you pray to St. Anthony and promise you'll tell others when you find it. Okay. Steve says it could have fallen off. The strap may have broken. It could have been snagged getting in and out of a car. Steve, well done. You are absolutely right. That is exactly what happened. The end of the story is actually quite a good one, because late this afternoon, just before I was coming into work, I went to pull off the sheets that were on the clothesline that had been put out on Friday morning, right? And as I pulled those sheets off the clothesline, inside the doona, curled up, must have been my watch, because I put it inside the dryer to give it a quick

0: Richard in Randwick. Hi, Richard.
1: Yeah, g'day. How are you?
0: Lost and found.
1: Oh, look, a friend of mine bought me a really beautiful leather satchel for my 60th birthday, and I just loved it to death. And then all of a sudden, I just couldn't find it, and I was just beside myself. And I never got around to telling her that I'd lost it. And anyway, last night when I went to put my big feather doona on, because it's getting a bit chilly here in Sydney, I opened up the doona and guess what rolled out?
0: My watch.
1: No, not your watch. My leather satchel.
0: Wow, the leather satchel got caught up in the doona.
1: Yeah, I can't remember what happened, but I must have just rolled it all up with the doona and put it away for summer, you know.
0: You know what, Richard? I think the doona has eaten the socks, it's eaten the tools, yeah. It's eaten the keys that's gone missing, your leather satchel as well as my watch.
1: Oh, look, yeah, I was so stoked today and I couldn't believe the coincidence of your topic tonight.
0: Oh, it happened today that you found it.
1: Yeah. Yeah, it was unreal.
0: Oh, Richard, eureka, mystery solved.
1: Absolutely, I'm belated. And you know what, I actually rang her and said, I told her the story and said I'd lost it and then I found it today.
0: Oh, Richard, we've solved everyone's problems. You've got to check the doona.
1: Yeah, check your rolled up summer doona.
0: Congratulations, eureka, Richard.
1: Thank you very much.

0: Just a few more thoughts. Sue says, I was going on an overseas holiday and I hid my favourite blouse in the bottom of my cupboard so my sister wouldn't wear it. And when I returned, it had disappeared. My sister swore blind that she didn't have it, and after several moves, it certainly has never been seen again, vaporised. Likewise, recently I left my bedroom with tablets in my hand, but by the time I'd reached the kitchen, they'd absolutely gone, vanished. I know I did not take them, and they are nowhere to be seen. Oh, Sue, commiserations. Kath says, I'm constantly losing stuff. The last thing is a birthday card with $100 in it. It's driving me absolutely crazy. Car keys too. I had to get a locksmith in. Kath, check the doona cover.
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0: To yes. Hello, Andrew.
4: Hey, how you going, Renee?
0: Lost and found.
4: Lost and found.

0: found as a little kid, I always wanted a game and watch, so I got one for my birthday, and after a week or so, it disappeared. Couldn't find it anywhere, most upset, tears, got accused of selling it at school or losing it by my parents. And then a couple of years later, we were getting rid of an old lounge from the lounge room, and my brother and I were smashing it up, and my game and watch fell out. It had fallen down the side beside the cushion inside the actual lounge, and it was sitting in there whole time.
1: How long it had been there?
0: Years.
1: Years?
0: Yep, years it was. So I was happy and I played it. I put a new battery in it and I started playing it straight away.
1: Better late than never.
0: Yeah, indeed.
1: Good on you, Andrew. Thanks for your story. To Bundina, Angus is with us. Oh, no, he's not. We'll move on. It's 26 minutes past eight. There's some big changes coming up this week on Wednesday.
2: There'll be some changes made today. There'll be some changes made.
1: So tomorrow is the end of the financial year, and on Wednesday it's the beginning of the new financial year. A whole raft of changes are coming to effect. Victoria Tiberger is a business and economics editor at The Conversation, and she joins us now to go through some of them and how they'll affect you. Victoria, hello, welcome.
3: Hello, thanks, Renee. Yeah. So people might actually be finding a few more dollars in their weekly paycheck starting next week. Yeah,
1: that is good. So the minimum wage has increased, will increase.
3: Yeah, so there's going to be... That's right. There's a few different changes. So the minimum wage, this will be affecting about 2.8 million people. They're the lowest paid workers, and they're going to be getting a 4.75% pay rise starting this week on July 1st. And the good news about that is that's a little bit ahead of inflation. So, you know, what we've seen for the past few years since COVID really is that inflation has been high and wages have not been able to keep up. So this from this year on, you know, we'll be able to get a little bit ahead on those minimum wages.
1: Mm, and tax cuts. There's some tax cuts coming through.
3: There are. Now, don't get your hopes up too high. Now, these are the ones not from this year's budget but from last year's budget. And if you remember, it worked out for people on the sort of lowest tax bracket. It's about $5 a week, which people talked about being like one cup of coffee a week. But it actually does go up from there. So what the change is that the minimum tax rate is going down from 16% to 15%. So if you're sort of at the top of that bracket, you're at $45,000, you'll get about $268 a year in that tax cut. And obviously, if you're on more than that, if you're on $90K a year, then you'll actually be getting around $500 a year in a tax cut. So that's probably going to be two coffees a week for you.
1: Not such good news is from July the 1st, the fuel excise is being added back, well, 16 cents a litre is being added back in kind of, they're calling it like a, what's the term? They're saying the full return is in August, but this is just a temporary kind of winding back of that,
3: it is,
1: that change.
3: One of the reasons for that is just that the impact on petrol prices hasn't been as bad as everyone feared when the war began, like 3 months ago, or over 3 months ago now. So we saw that very rapid run-up in oil prices and in petrol prices. But that's basically come down over the past month or so as we've had these sort of on and off peace talks going on. So a lot of it is the global oil prices come down. So now it's actually below where it was on February 28th when that war started. And so the government feels it can start to wind back a bit of that. So it had halved the excise on petrol, and so now it's going to take back another half of that. So there'll still be a discount from August, but it just won't be quite as much as we've been used to.
1: Okay, so from July 1, fuel is going to go up by 16 cents a litre.
3: Yeah, around 16 cents, that's right.
1: And then the following month it's going to go up to its standard rate.
3: That's right, to what it would have been before. That's right. And so I guess we're hoping over the next couple of months, perhaps that peace deal does get locked in a little bit more securely, and then the global oil price will stay low. And then basically petrol prices should come back over time to where they were in sort of January, February, that kind of time frame.
1: Mm. Victoria Tiberger is here from The Conversation. She's a business and economics editor. These are the changes that are happening from July.

0: by the 1st. That's in 2 days' time. One of the changes is the tweaks to parental leave. It's been expanded.
1: Yes, it's been expanded a little bit. Look, I wouldn't get too excited about this. It's mainly the days that you'll get. So you'll get a few more days. So partners, I think, get about 5 extra days. So they go from about 15 to 20 days. And for the parent who's taking the most time off, they get an extra 10 days now. So that goes to a total of 26 weeks. So you get an extra 10 days in terms of time, and the payment will increase a little bit, but that's adjusted every year for inflation. So the payment now will be about $1,000 per week on paid parental leave. But look, there is going to be one really big change that's going to affect everybody in terms of their super that's coming in. I think it's really important to talk about. So this is the new payday super rules. You might have heard about it.
0: Yep.
1: Yeah, so what's happening is that until now, companies have only had to pay your superannuation to your super fund every quarter, so only 4 times a year, right? So every time you get a packet, so that's so once a week or once a fortnight, you get your salary in the bank, but your superannuation is held by your company and they've only had to send it back to the super fund every 3 months. So that's caused all sorts of problems, right? When companies are struggling, some companies go under, or, you know, like small businesses, cafes sometimes, and they're left, basically the employees are left with unpaid super because for the past 3 months, their super hasn't been going into their fund. So the change that's coming in now is that every time your salary is paid into your bank account, your superannuation has to go straight to your super fund at the same time. And it's going to make a huge difference. Mm. So 2 things. One, for the employer, it's going to make a difference. They won't have kind of that money floating around for 3 months. But also for workers, that means that they're actually going to get the benefit of that super money earlier, right? So it'll be in there earning interest and earning money maybe 2 to 3 months earlier than under the current system.
0: Mm. Yeah, well, that's a good thing for employees and workers.
1: It is. Look, the government reckons if you're around 25 years old now and this starts now, it could add about $6,000 to your total super over your working life. So, you know, that's not to be sniffed at.
0: Hmm. Some other things that people may want to know about, things that are changes that are happening this week, this Wednesday, July the 1st, tell us about the SMS sender ID changes to protect us from scam texts.
1: Yes. So, look, we've all had heaps and heaps of texts, right? Sometimes you're pretty sure it's from your bank, you're not 100% sure. So what's happening now is that you might get a message that instead of is coming from MyGov, it's from, say, AusGov, right? It looks like the government, but it's actually not really coming from them. So basically companies now are going to have to verify their accounts. They're going to have to verify the message that they send to you. So if you get a text message that's from your bank, it should be a verified number and it will say that at the top of the text. If it hasn't been verified, so if it's a company that hasn't maybe caught up with these changes, or maybe it's just a small business, it'll come with a little unverified tag. And that just gives you a minute to stop and think, like if it's asking you to do something, to pay a bill or so on, just stop and think. If it's unverified, please just go and double check and make sure that it is actually coming from the company that it's supposed to be coming from.
0: Mm. Well, that is a good change. Mm.
1: It is. It's very good.
0: Yeah. We need all the help we can get when it comes to scams.
1: Well, this is the thing, right? There's always this time pressure. There's always like a sense of urgency about those scam texts. Like, you know, call the government now. You've got an overdue tax bill. All of those, just please just stop and think before you respond to any of those things.
0: Yeah, but if there's a little unverified, that's a little hint that this is not legitimate.
1: Exactly right. Exactly right. And as long as people know to start looking for that, so they don't respond immediately, just take a moment to stop, look at the text. Is it from a verified sender or is it unverified? And then you really need to be super careful.
0: Mm. Tell us about the solar share offer, which will affect people right across New South Wales. 3 hours of free electricity. Is everybody going to have access to that?
1: It's almost. So look, here's the thing. First, you need to have a smart meter. And then you have to sign up to get the offer. But Victoria's basically already announced a very similar initiative. Here in Victoria, we're going to be getting this from October 1st. But in New South Wales, Southeast Queensland, ACT, I believe, you're going to

0: be getting, they haven't got the exact time yet, but I think roughly it'll be between 11 a.m. and 2 p.m. And that's basically when, you know, solar is flooding the market, the cost of electricity comes down a lot. And if you sign up for this SSO, I think it's called, the SSO, then you'll actually be able to get 3 hours of free electricity. So if you're able to work from home or if you're home that day, obviously that's when you want to run your dishwasher, run your washer or dryer, put all your appliances on, and that way you'll be getting like the maximum benefit in that 3 hour period.
1: But you have to contact your energy retailer and opt in.
0: That's right. You do need to opt in for it. And you need to be on the default market offer. So that's sort of the two things you have to do. You have to sign up and you have to make sure that you have a smart meter on your home.
1: Right. Okay. And if you don't have a smart meter, can you ask them to install a smart meter?
0: I think so. Like, I think everyone's getting upgraded over time, right? So it's just a matter of when it comes around to your neighbourhood.
1: Okay. A few other things that people might be interested in. If you're a motorcyclist and you're a P-plater, there are a few changes across New South Wales come July the 1st.
0: Okay. Interesting. Is this might be the gloves and the protective, the high vis, the
1: yes.
0: P-plates.
1: Yep.
0: Yeah, that's right. So you're going to have to wear protective gloves, and learners must also wear like an approved high vis, like a vest or a jacket. And if you don't comply, then it's possible that you might get a fine as well. And there's 2 demerit points. So you have to watch out for that one.
1: Mm. And finally, we've all been down on the grocery sector, haven't we? The big four in particular, but the big two. So the crackdown by the ACCC, that is coming into effect, this price gouging crackdown.
0: It is. So this is a new law. It's aiming to prevent price gouging, and it kind of fulfills a government promise at the last election when they were basically trying to tackle the cost of living crisis, right? Now, the law's only coming in from the 1st of July, and it's going to apply only to the largest two, so only to Coles and Woolworths, and that's because it's got a cut-off of revenue. So they have to be very large supermarkets with about $30 billion in revenue. Now, it's technically, it's called excessive pricing. So the ACCC is going to be monitoring this very closely. If you remember, ACCC has actually taken both Coles and Woolies to court recently, and Coles has been found to have actually misled consumers over some of their discount promotions. So this law, look, it is coming in. It's not going to like be a completely easy thing to apply. One of the things is it doesn't have a clear definition of what excessive pricing means, and it doesn't have like a clear definition of what a reasonable profit margin is going to be for the supermarkets, right? So all of that's going to have to be kind of tested in court and tested against other precedents. There are similar laws to this in the EU and in the UK, and what they can kind of do is they can decide whether this price, how does that compare with the price at a previous time or maybe in a different region or locality, and does it seem excessive relative to that? But look, it is going to be quite a difficult case to prove. And maybe it's a big stick. Maybe the supermarkets will be a little bit more careful in their pricing practices, you know, now this law's coming into place.
1: So lots of changes that affect all of us. One big one, I'm going to put you on the spot here, Victoria Tiberger. One big one is the impact, and it's been so quick, the impact of this deal that Labor has reached with the Greens to pass the changes to capital gains tax and negative gearing reform.
0: Okay.
1: We've seen the market respond really quickly, and house prices are coming down.
0: Well, here's the interesting thing about that, right? These laws have only just come in now, right? So there's been a little bit of anticipation, but the laws have only just been passed, and they don't actually take effect until the 1st of July next year, right? So people are already getting maybe a little bit ahead of themselves, a little bit concerned about what they might mean. But really what the government's trying to do here is tilt the market a little bit away from investors who've been able to bid up prices really strongly at auctions, and maybe give a little bit more room to first home buyers who haven't been able to get their foot in the door, right? And so now you're seeing auction, the clearance rates have come down a lot. People are talking about house prices potentially falling a little bit. But we've got to remember, this is in the context of prices for houses rising between 5% and 10% a year for several years now, right? So that's been well ahead of people's incomes. This is what has caused the affordability problem. What the government's trying to do is just maybe take out some of those incentives that investors have had to chase the market and to bid up prices. And so potentially that cooling might actually help people who are trying to get their first sort of foot on that ladder.
1: So it's a good news story.
0: Well, it depends where you sit, right? If you're trying to buy your first home, it probably is good news. If you're just happy, if you're living in your home and you've got no intention to sell, you're not really affected. The people it will affect, I guess, are people who are just in the process of wanting to move house, wanting to sell, because obviously they'll be selling into a softer market. But by the same token, if you've already got a house, you'll be buying in that same softer market as well. So it doesn't really affect you as much.
1: Mm. Hey, Victoria, thank you so much for being here.
0: Sure, anytime, Renee. Thanks very much.
1: Really appreciate it. Victoria Thieberger from The Conversation. She's the business and economics editor. If you're in the ACT, stamp duty is being scrapped, isn't it, from July the 1st. Stamp duty concessions are gone. The ACT has become the first jurisdiction in the country to completely abolish the stamp duty tax for first home buyers. Well, that is a good news story if you're a first home buyer in the ACT. I'm Renee Crosh. This is Evenings.
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Take you back to the year 1993. What were you doing in 1993? Do you remember anything of significance from that year that you'd like to share or would be prepared to share with us? 1-300-222-702 is the number. It was the year when this was the undisputed global hit.

Whitney Houston broke records this year for the longest running number one single of all time. The movie was The Bodyguard, but this Dolly Parton song, reimagined by Whitney Houston, was really such a sensation for 1993.

0: 1993 was also the year that Paul Keating gave his victory speech, the sweetest victory.
1: Well, this is the sweetest victory of all. This is a victory for the true believers.
0: He went on to say, the people who in difficult times have kept the faith, and to the Australian people for going through the hard times. It was a stunning comeback, wasn't it? It really surprised the nation that Paul Keating could have won that 1993 election, said to be the unlosable election for the coalition led by Dr. John Hewson. Do you remember that? Dr. John Hewson was up front with the Australian people, with us. It was his fight back economic plan centred around a new 15% goods and services tax. But it was Mike Willacy from A Current Affair who really was the nail in the coffin for Dr. John Hewson when he asked a simple question. Would a birthday cake cost more or less under your proposed GST, Mr. Hewson?
2: If I buy a birthday cake from a cake shop and GST is in place, do I pay more or less for that birthday cake?
3: Well, it will depend whether cakes today in that shop are subject to sales tax or they're not, firstly. And, of course, we scrap the sales tax before the GST would be imposed.
2: It's just an example. If the answer to a birthday cake is so complex, you do have a problem with the overall GST, don't you?
3: Well, the difficult.
0: And he did have a problem. It just wasn't the time, was it? Because it was John Howard who introduced years later, in the year 2000, a GST of 10%, and we're still living with that in today's Australia. It was a big moment, a gotcha moment, I guess, from Mike Willacy. 1993 was also the year that this happened.
4: The winner is Sydney, Australia.
5: The reaction of New South Wales Premier John Fay said it all. Sydney had won in the fourth round, defeating Beijing by just two votes, 45 to 43. As predicted, the preferences of Manchester got Sydney home.
0: There was so much excitement, wasn't there?
5: Signing the contract went to Sydney Mayor Frank Sartor. But everyone shared in the sweetest victory of all.
6: This will come at just on the centenary of our federation. It couldn't be a greater indication to the world that Australia is a nation with its own identity, there in its own right, holding an international pageant, and an international pageant in sport, the thing which is most dear to the Australian heart.
0: But it was Juan Antonio Samaranch and the announcement that the winner was Sydney that really is stuck in our minds. Do you remember that moment? Scott has given us a call from Blacktown. Hello, Scott.
7: Hello, how are you going?
0: It's 1993. Does it hold any significance for you?
7: What comes to mind is the Guns N' Roses concert, Euston Creek.
0: Oh, yeah. You were there?
7: Yeah.
0: Yeah.
7: Yeah. That's why I'm talking.
0: Uh-huh. And tell us about the experience. Like, what was it for you, seeing them?
7: Oh, it was a good one. Oh, the Guns N' Roses were a bit of they weren't as good live as I thought they would be, but that's beside the point.
0: They were good, but they weren't that good.
7: Yeah, they were good on the eye because that was a massive setup they had. It was part of the World Use Your Illusion tour.
0: Mm.
7: And at Euston Creek, I can't remember how many thousands of I can't remember how many zeros, but it was like 25 at the start. And it was 250 or 250, but it was like, and it was a stinging hot summer's day.
0: Mm.
7: Good, yeah, and good weather from Euston Creek. It was good. But there was the two sections. There was like the main area, and there was like ants everywhere.
0: Ants.
7: The main field.
0: Ants.
7: Ants, basically, not that many people.
0: Oh, okay.
7: We looked on the side of the hill and it looked like ants everywhere. It was like, as it goes to the stage, there was like section A, section B.
0: Mm.
7: And the big speaker stacks, I tripped over my tongue there. Yeah, and they were, and lights and whatnot. Mm. And we were talking to the blokes that were, like, the security's keeping everybody away from climbing the stacks. And they let us go up, not climb the stacks to the top, and they let us go up to the, so you could see it. I said, Luce, let me get over so I could see over the fence. And they said, you got to go from inside, but they let us stand inside mm-hmm. and look from there.
0: Thank you, Scott.
7: But which was a big mistake because we went from there and went, boom, we made a break for it and jumped the fence into Section A. And that's when Skid Row was playing. And they were, mind you, well, just before you kick me off, that was Skid Row was the backup band or the pre band.
0: Mm.
7: And the band Skid Row, if you're familiar,
0: mm.
7: they were, oh, they went, they were better live than on the radio, on the CD or whatever, on recorded, but anyway.
0: But Guns N' Roses weren't. They were better on your CD.
7: Yeah, and Skid Row was actually throwing VB cans into the full VB cans, not pegging them at us, but they were like tossing them into the crowd because it was so hot if you're in the A section.
0: Yeah.
7: And we snuck in and drank some beers and the securities were like, getting low, low, low and drinking beers as we ended up getting found and asked. We didn't get kicked out of the premises, but we got put back over the fence.
0: Thank you, Scott. Thank you for your memories of the Guns N' Roses concert from 1993. This was a hit film. Did it live up to your expectations? Jurassic Park, of course. Steven Spielberg's blockbuster. The X-Files was the other big thing that happened in 1993. Do you remember the X-Files? We were all so obsessed with the paranormal, weren't we? And the FBI, the FBI's investigations of them. I like Scully myself. It was on the 4th of June that Shane Warne delivered the ball of the century.
8: First ball, Bale is off. He's bowled him. Gatting can't believe it. First ball, lethal.
9: I would have to say that that is the perfect leg spin delivery, curving and then spinning. And when you produce it first ball, I can understand the batsman being not only surprised but very upset.
0: That was Shane Warne in 1993, 4th of June, his first delivery in Ashes cricket, described as the ball of the century to Mike Gatting, who was the bowler, the Englishman. And it's considered the most famous delivery in cricket history, reviving the art of leg spin bowling globally. Well done, Shane Warne. Milo says, I'll never forget 1993. I started university. Then in October, I stayed up to hear Mr. Juan Antonio surprisingly sing out in the early hours, the winner is Sydney. Shall we hear that moment again?
4: The winner is Sydney, Australia.
0: Yeah, and the whole nation kind of just erupted. Milo says, I ran up, I woke my mum shouting, we won, we won, we won, with tears in my eyes knowing that I'd be going to the Olympics. Later that night in Sydney, there were crowds in cars honking horns and flashing lights all over the city. It truly was an amazing moment. Lucinda in Campsie. Hi, Lucinda.
10: Oh, hi. How are you?
0: Do you remember this moment as well?
4: The winner is Sydney, Australia.
0: Where were you for that, Lucinda?
10: Yeah, I absolutely do. I remember I was staying with my parents at the time and they were holidaying in America. They were actually in Florida and they were very desperately interested in the Olympics and the whole lead up to the Olympics, as was I. And I remember setting my alarm and watching it all unfold and getting very emotional when it was announced. And then I thought, oh, you know what? I bet it's not going to make the news in America because, as we know, American news is very, you know, American-focused. And so I thought I better ring, this is before texting, you know, I better ring the hotel that they were staying in Florida and either speak to them or leave a message. So I got onto the receptionist there. My parents were not in, they were out. And I left a message saying, you know, please just let them know that Sydney has won the Olympics. And when my parents got home from their sightseeing day, the lovely receptionist at the hotel said to them, Mr. and Mrs. Blair, I just want to let you know that your daughter, Sydney, is going to the Olympics. Go, Sydney! And they had to decipher what that meant, and they recognised the message that I'd sent. But I just always remember that story as just getting completely mangled by the poor receptionist. But, yeah, it was a good story.
0: So good. Thank you for telling it, Lucinda. 1-300-222-702. What do you remember from 1993? Tim says we were living in Foster. Whale season was brilliant in 1993. Tim says we were at the NRL Grand Final and Tina Turner was live singing Simply the Best, Chills. David Letterman made his debut in 1993 as the host of his new late-night talk show, The Late Show, with David Letterman on CBS. And guess who his first guest was? Bill Murray. And Billy Joel was his first musical act. In 1993, on the 25th of November, Ray Martin presented his final episode of Midday. He moved on to a current affair, and Darren Hinch took up the role on the Midday show. What else happened in 1993? Well, the Mabo and Native Title Act got passed. The Keating government passed that in 1993, recognising Indigenous land rights for the first time formally. Passing that in government and making it law. And very sadly, the country mourned the passing of prominent public figures, the renowned ophthalmologist Fred Hollows and the Australian war hero Sir Edward Weary Dunlop. And across Australia,

0: Meatloaf, big song across Australia in 1993. Greg says we were celebrating our first wedding anniversary in 1993 and we're still going just as strong 34 years later. Congratulations, Greg. Someone else says, I remember going to see Schindler's List at the movies in 1993. Everybody walked out of the cinema in silence. Thank you, Peter, in Bombo. Tim's remembering Migaloo. Yeah, the whale Migaloo in 1993. Lots of things happened. In fact, it was a time of great economic recovery, wasn't it? Because the RBA cut interest rates to encourage recovery from that dreaded recession. News time now, 9 o'clock. I'll catch you on the other side.
1: They've never been more important. So the one thing we'll never question is our duty to keep asking. ABC News, keep asking.
2: ABC News with Melanie Scott. Disease is becoming a concern as the search for tens of thousands of people missing following the massive twin earthquakes that hit Venezuela last week begins to become more of a recovery operation of the dead. More from BBC's Will Grant in Catia Lamar in the hard-hit state of La Gania in northern Venezuela.
3: The small coastal town of Catia Lamar is the site of some of the worst devastation caused by last week's dual earthquakes. The town has been so widely damaged. Along many streets, there are more flattened buildings than there are structures still standing. Despite some 14,000 troops being deployed to the state of La Guaira, some residents have complained that most of the rescue work was done by ordinary people who took it upon themselves to save their neighbours or crawl into collapsed homes to pull out survivors and bodies. Increasingly, with so many dead bodies,

0: major public health threat.
1: The Balkans are sweltering through the record-breaking heat wave that's caused hundreds of deaths and disrupted daily life across Europe. Croatia has issued a red alert for the capital Zagreb and the tourist destinations Split and Dubrovnik, while neighbouring Serbia is expecting temperatures of up to 39 degrees Celsius. There's also growing concern over wildfires in Croatia and Albania. Scientists say it's Europe's worst ever recorded heatwave, straining power supplies, damaging infrastructure, and overwhelming healthcare systems. A former Middle East negotiator at the US State Department says the likelihood of success for peace talks between the US and Iran is low. Negotiations between Washington and Tehran are set to resume in Qatar tomorrow after US officials announced a pause in the latest fighting. Conflict flared up in recent days after Iran attacked ships it's accused of not complying with its blockade of the Strait of Hormuz. Senior fellow at the Carnegie Endowment for International Peace, Aaron David Miller, says it'll be difficult to get a successful outcome.
2: Right now, you have no trust and no confidence between the two sides, and you have two potential triggers. One is Iran's determination to keep their hands all over the Straits of Hormuz, and the second is the ever-present problem of Lebanon. So it's going to be tough all the way around.
1: Prime Minister Anthony Albanese says the strongest possible action should be taken amid fresh allegations of criminal misconduct within Victoria's Big Build infrastructure scheme. The Age newspaper has today published claims that construction, forestry and maritime employees union officials had appointed criminals to major roles within Big Build firms. The federal opposition has called for a pause on infrastructure funding until the alleged corruption is dealt with. Mr. Albanese says he's sought assurances from Victorian Premier Jacinta Allen that no federal funds will flow to organised crime.
3: Well, of course, and the Premier's made her position very clear as well of her opposition to any corruption which is there. It's appropriate that the strongest possible action be taken.
1: The federal government is being urged to invest money into research on the degenerative brain disease, CTE. It comes as Adelaide Crows' Chelsea Randall announces her retirement from the AFLW due to issues related to concussion. A Four Corners probe found 33 players, including 19 professional and semi-professional players, have CTE, which can currently only be diagnosed after death. Neurologist at Sydney's Mount Hospital, Dr. rolls her retirement from the AFLW due to issues related to concussion. A Four Corners probe found 33 players, including 19 professional and semi-professional players, have CTE, which can currently only be diagnosed after death. Neurologist at Sydney's Mount Hospital, Dr. Rowena Mobbs, says there is clearly a problem that cannot be ignored.
4: We need data-driven and evidence-driven decision-making, and parents who are seeing their children, particularly young female athletes, enter these contact collision sports need to know and trust that the system will work for them, to understand head injury, concussion and CTE, and to minimise or prevent it where possible.
1: The South Australian government will offer financial support for women and families going through fertility treatment. Premier Peter Malinauskas says eligible people will be able to access $250 rebate for pre-IVF fertility testing and a $2,000 subsidy for up to two treatment cycles from July the 1st. Mr. Malinauskas says the assisted reproductive treatment rebate scheme will be more accessible than similar schemes elsewhere.
5: And the reason why we do this is because we want to be able to support women who are going through a challenging period with IVF without having them to be stressing exclusively around the cost.
1: ABC News.
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8: And welcome back. Thank you for being here. In half an hour or so, CJ Johnson will join us, our movie reviewer. We're taking a trip to the movies of Sir Ian McKellen. His latest film is in cinemas now. It's called The Christophers. You may have seen it, starring Sir Ian McKellen. He's made so many wonderful films, hasn't he? He really is a legend of not just the screen, but also the stage. whether you've

0: loved him as Gandalf in The Lord of the Rings and The Hobbit trilogies, or you've loved him as, is it Magneto? Magneto in the X-Men films. He's been, do you remember Richard III he starred in? He was brilliant in that. So many films. This latest one is called The Christophers. We will talk about the work of Sir Ian McKellen and specifically this film, The Christophers, with CJ Johnson when he joins us in about half an hour or so. Also, Tash will be here with the hot topics trending online, kind of what people are talking about and focused on. She's done the work, so you don't have to. But before we do that, let's talk tech with Seamus Byrne. Hello, Seamus.
1: Hello, how are you?
0: I'm very well. How have you been over this past fortnight?
1: Yeah, doing good. Always trying my best to keep up with all the bits and pieces.
0: Yeah, well, you've got your finger on the pulse because the stories you bring tonight from the world of tech are indeed fascinating. To the one that's least fascinating, shall we start there? tax time. We know that it's tax time. Some people are doing it. Now, I'm the sort of person that does it at the very end, the very last moment. I'm not proud of that behaviour. But the ATO has sent out a warning for people, do not rely on AI this year.
1: Yeah, that's right. I think they felt like over recent months, and I'm sure they probably see it a bit through, you know, over the past year, certainly in BASs and lots of different sort of moments when people touch the tax system. But they're definitely starting to feel a bit worried that people are leaning too much on AI to help them find, you know, extra things they could claim or all of those sort of extra opportunities to, you know, to be clever with the tax system. But of course, the AIs aren't always built based on Australian law. They can get things wrong. And ultimately, I think they're warning people to say, this still lands on you. No matter, you can't blame the AI for the fact that you got something wrong. So if you're going to use AI, then you really want to be double, triple checking to make sure.
0: Okay. So what people would do, presumably, is put into a chat service, like, what can I claim?
1: And yeah, exactly.
0: ChatGPT might say, you can claim A, B, C, and D, and you do so and you can't.
1: Yeah, and yeah, I mean, you know, these days people might even share entire spreadsheets with the chatbots, you know, so they might think, well, it could do all the calculations for me as well. And again, it could make errors in that sort of context. I mean, an interesting extra element here is they're also, you know, flagging people not to just listen to what they're calling finfluencers these days as well, which is, you know, financial folks who might have accounts on social media and they're giving people tips. But again, they're like, a lot of those people, they have no obligation, you know, under the law, at least at the moment, to be providing, you know, careful financial advice. And so you can't trust things from those folks because ultimately they have no responsibility in the way that ultimately you do yourself when you put these things through.
0: Okay, so beware of using AI for your tax advice. Don't use them as a tax agent.
1: Absolutely.
0: Now, to a very interesting topic from the world of technology, tell us about the Vesuvius Challenge, which is just one of the most incredible modern achievements that technology has given us, the ability for us to read a script on paper, papyrus, from over 2,000 years ago.
1: Yeah, this I really genuinely find this to be one of the coolest things that has happened in so long. I'm pretty sure about 3 years ago when they first kicked off the Vesuvius Challenge that that, you know, I did have a chat here on, you know, on evenings about the fact that they were kicking this thing off. We're talking about scrolls that were, you know, burnt in an eruption from Mount Vesuvius. They're completely rolled up. So it just looks like a piece of charred log almost, right? It is, you know, completely destroyed, the kind of thing where you think there's no way we could do anything with that. And for the past 250 years thereabouts, people have been trying to find ways, you know, do we peel it apart? You know, so lots of scrolls have been destroyed in the process of trying to just work out what could we do. And then 3 years ago, they kicked off this this challenge. And, you know, they put money on the table to say if people could literally start doing things like identify ink within, you know, within these rolled up pieces of, you know, charred papyrus. But now we've reached the point where they have actually, this past week, they have announced that they've managed to unfurl an entire scroll. So this is using, you know, CT scanning, mixing in machine learning, using just all these layers of computation and, you know, geometric science, you know, maths, all these just really amazing combination of skills to work out how to unfurl it and then identify the script that's inside. And it, yeah, it's just a completely amazing achievement.
0: So just to be clear, they haven't physically unscrolled the paper scroll. They've done it virtually?
1: That's right. So because this thing is just so delicate and, you know, crumbling, and I mean, literally, it's like it is just blackened charcoal effectively, but just using all of these techniques, they've been able to now create this virtual unfurling process. And, you know, on the website, it is just scrollprize.org. You can actually go and sort of see they've got an animation of it effectively unfurling the scroll now because of what they've been able to do. And then they've been able to read the contents of one particular scroll for the first time. They've been able to pick up words here and there over recent years, but this is the first unfurling of an actual scroll and then reading the, you know, remaining contents. Obviously, it's not everything, but they can fully understand exactly what it was about and what, you know, what kind of, you know, piece of writing that it actually was.
0: So the scroll was written in the 2nd century BC. That's how old it is. And in the Vesuvius volcanic eruption in 79 AD, it was burnt. It was burnt completely to a crisp. So you were never able to know what was inside that scroll because it would have just fallen apart, wouldn't it, if you tried to physically unscroll it.
1: Yeah, and yeah, there were many scrolls that were found at this particular, the place is called Herculaneum. It was this particular estate that was actually owned by someone related to Julius Caesar, I believe it was. And so, you know, there was this collection of effectively a library there. And again, many scrolls have been destroyed in the process of trying to work out what was inside. But then, you know, here we are now being able to read one of them.
0: So what is inside?
1: Yeah, so this particular scroll was actually about Stoicism, effectively. So it's a philosophical work talking about the nature of knowledge, on acting on reason instead of impulse, and on distinguishing good from evil. So, you know, like a really genuine high philosophical work, and they know it was related to both, you know, they think some of the other scrolls might be related to Epicureanism, and then this particular work is about Stoicism. And so, you know, but this is from those real founding eras of some of these sorts of discussions and passing this sort of knowledge down. And I guess, you know, as much as these were lost, other scrolls like them then, you know, lasted through time to actually teach us about these ideas. But now we're getting to see some of those original documents again.
0: So in that library in Herculaneum, which is right near Vesuvius, and it was impacted by this Mount Vesuvius erupting, how many scrolls remain that we would be able to use this technology to virtually unscroll?
1: Yeah, I haven't double checked actually, but I know there are many more, and they do now think, well, having had this breakthrough, that we will be able to apply this sort of same process to get more of them. Now, it might be that some of them are damaged in different kinds of ways, or just the way they're rolled up. It won't be perfect, but they now expect that this is certainly the kind of breakthrough that means we'll be able to do so many more. And you can even think to so many other applications for this kind of technology now, to be able to understand just having this mathematics now and the machine learning and all of these combined capabilities to look at other objects out there that might have been damaged in different ways, and especially in this sort of rolled up form, now being able to apply new kinds of learning to find lost knowledge.
0: That is amazing, isn't it? So the technology is a combination of machine learning, AI, advanced imaging, anything else?
1: Yeah, so geometry was a really big one here, because, of course, all of that scanning is then revealing these incredibly complex layers, and they have to then combine those layers back into what would the flattened

0: version of all of these layers look like. So, really brilliant combinations of, maths experts, geometry experts, and then the CT scanning experts to get the resolution they need through all of those layers so they could picture every detail of the way that those layers sit together, and then applying the machine learning on top.
1: It is such an amazing story. I do remember you telling it all those years ago, 3 years ago, but it's kind of that dilemma that you can imagine so many generations across the ages have faced, which is do we try to open these scrolls to decipher this text so we can understand the wisdoms of our ancient fathers? Or do we wait for technology to advance?
0: Yeah, and it's beautiful to think that we've hit that point of going, we've got one. We've actually got one of them, and now they can apply this to more in the collection. I believe this particular prize, again, having been set up only about 3 years ago, but they said they've actually awarded $1.8 million worth of prizes to the scientists. So, you sort of think about, I guess, that kind of incentive that then encourages more people to give it a crack, to actually see what's possible with this. And here we are a few years later and we've reached this point so quickly.
1: Seamus Byrne is here. He's a tech reporter at Biteside.com. It's an online technology publication talking about some of the big stories in the world of technology this week. Finally, Seamus, this is amazing. Two big announcements this week that are driving us back to physical media from digital media. Explain.
0: Yeah, so I think there's been a bit of a trend out there. Certainly people falling in love with vinyl again in the music space. I know that there was a stat a couple of years ago now, even where vinyl had passed CD sales and was becoming more popular again. But likewise with DVDs and things, it definitely has faded out a long way, of course, because we've got all these streaming options. But this past week, we've actually had a big moment where Sony has announced that on the PlayStation platform, only in Europe right now, but they've ended their license agreement with Studio Canal, a big film studio, particularly based in Europe, and they're actually removing more than 500 films from the PlayStation platform. But the big issue here is that there are people who have purchased those films. They believed they had purchased those films. And Sony even used the language that the films that you had purchased will no longer be available on the platform after a date in September because of the end of this agreement. There is no talk of a refund. It is simply the case of saying, well, those things you purchased, very much I feel inverted commas, will just no longer be there because in the end all you purchased was a license. And so suddenly a lot of people getting that big reminder. Yeah, and this is a platform that, I think some of the big movies would be things like Terminator 2, Bridget Jones's Diary. Like, there's plenty of big movies in the mix there. And I think there'd be plenty of people who would feel like they, they own these particular PlayStations. They like, I'll always have a PlayStation. I love PlayStation. So I'm going to buy on this platform as long as I have it. Well, I'll be able to watch these movies and that'll be convenient. And then suddenly it's taken away because two companies behind the scenes have decided not to work together anymore.
1: Gosh, so that's PlayStation has made that announcement. They're going to remove a whole bunch of films from PlayStation. Who's the other technology outfit that's
0: Yeah, the other big one is one of the most anticipated games of the decade. Grand Theft Auto 6 has announced that it will be launching later this year in November. And, there's always a bunch of different editions you could buy. A lot of people just opt to buy the digital version of a game these days. And then a game like this will often have a fancy boxed version where you get a bunch of extras. But this is one of the real milestone moments where they have actually announced that when you buy the physical edition, that it does not come with a disc in it. It just comes with a code to download the game. So it's like you bought the digital version, you just happen to get a box to put on your shelf and some extras, maybe an

0: or things that might come in the box, but there is no longer a physical disc in the game box. It just comes with another code. So you just download the game, and again, you don't have anything physical. It's just purely another piece of code that may or may not exist into the long-term future.
1: So why would anybody purchase the physical item to only receive a box?
0: Yeah, so the main one in this particular context would be people buying it because you're going to get a bit of, you know, souvenirs, collector's items, that sort of thing. But, I mean, it's sort of funny that you're not buying a physical disc in any way. And, I mean, I guess there's that element of you might walk into a games shop and there is that tradition of going and getting the box off the shelf and wanting to have the box. Mm. But in this case, you will open the box and there'll simply be a code you have to type in, much the same as if you'd simply bought it through the digital store instead.
1: So when you purchase a film, say, off a platform like Stan or Netflix, and it says, do you want to rent it or do you want to purchase it, and you purchase it, what's to stop the platform not giving you access to that at a later date?
0: Well, see, I mean, that's the really key thing there when it comes to the likes of Stan and Netflix that you mentioned, is that they don't directly do any selling through their particular apps. They're always about streaming. And in some ways, at least you know exactly what you're getting when you're working with a streaming platform. You go, I pay a monthly subscription. I can cut off my own monthly subscription at whatever point, and I can't watch anymore. And they always rotate their catalogs in a way, you know, I actually quite like it when some of them put up a section that says leaving soon, because I think there's often things in my watch list that I'm like, oh, I can get around to it anytime. But when you get told it's leaving at the end of the month, you finally decide I should probably get around to watching it. But you're right that there are lots of other platforms, you know, there's like obviously Apple TV and Amazon, and there's all those stores, that Google store, like they all do offer the buy this movie option. And it's absolutely the case that with something like this being brought to front of mind, when something as big as PlayStation turns around and says, actually, we're just ending a license agreement. It's not that the store is going away. We're just ending a license agreement. And it means that thing you thought you had purchased is gone. So it's absolutely the case that with all of these other platforms, it's also that just you have a license that you now own, but at any point that license might go away if something changes about the store and its relationship with the movie studios.
1: It's almost like theft, isn't it? What you thought was yours, an asset that you owned, can be taken from you.
0: Yeah, I was really surprised they used the word purchased in this statement to customers, because it's exactly that. Quite often in the fine print, they will often say that what you're purchasing is a license, you know, and that it's, you know, it's not a permanent license to watch whatever it is. And that's a, you know, that's a very careful line that they often try to walk. But the word purchase has a very clear meaning to it. And you're right, it feels like something that people should have a right to be able to say there should be some kind of refund involved or some kind of credit for another film or whatever it might be.
1: Very fascinating indeed. Seamus Byrne, hey, thank you so much for being here.
0: Good to chat, Renee.
1: It's always a good chat. Seamus Byrne from Biteside.com.
2: Santa Teresa, Santa Anne, Santa.
1: Here's Katie Lang and Jane Sibbery. The song is Calling All Angels. 25 minutes past 9. I'm Renee Grosch. This is Evenings.
2: Faded Julianus, Petronella.

0: Hauntingly beautiful, isn't it? Katie Lang and Jane Siberry calling all angels. Calling Tash Hoffman next.
1: Don't do it. Don't do it.
2: Hi, I'm Andy Lee, and that's Wiz.
1: Oh, he did.
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0: Natasha Hotman is producer of this show, and she joins us on a Monday to tell us what everyone else is talking about, mostly online, so we don't have to do that work. Hello, Tash.
1: Hello, Renee.
0: It's always insightful. What have you found tonight?
1: So the first thing I've found is that many wonderful, beautiful outfits have come from Zendaya on the press tour of the latest Spider-Man film starring both Tom Holland and Zendaya. The pair of them, having first met on the set of the first Spider-Man film, are now together as a couple, both on screen and off screen.
0: Married?
1: Well,

0: I mean, I think every other day I've seen on my internet feed, oh, have they confirmed they're married, yes or no? I think both of them will continue to leave that to be a bit of a mystery. I think the latest is that Tom Holland might have confirmed that they are married now, but Zendaya still continues to deny that question. And I've got a good example of her answering that question in the most polite way by saying, no, I'm not going to answer that.
1: Right. So Zendaya, for people who don't know, she is an American actress. She came to huge fame with the Netflix series Euphoria.
0: Yes, that's right. She was a Disney star before that. But what really transitioned her from being a Disney child actor to the mega superstar actress she is today, landing so many Hollywood films, is her fashion, really. She said it was a strategic approach to go to every single red carpet she could and wear the best outfit she could ever think of with her stylist. And that's what sort of created her image, is being one of the people that was the best dressed at every red carpet, at the Met Gala, all of these events. But what her stylist, who is Law Roach, like, they have been together for a long time and they've been celebrated for pioneering this method dressing styling technique, which is where her red carpet looks extend on like the narrative of her films. So, I mean, I'm sure she's probably not the first person to ever do this, but she's one of the people that have done it so successfully that people always are excited to see what she'll be wearing to these red carpet events and how she incorporates themes, colours.
1: So she's sort of promoting her films through her dress.
0: Yes, exactly.
1: And so, the latest is her Spider-Man film with Tom Holland, Mr. Spider-Man, who she allegedly has married. He says they have. She says, I'm not answering. What's her dress?
0: So the one that I've loved seeing the most is this dress with a bedazzled web netting that just falls over her shoulders and down her back. It's so glitzy and glamorous and so delicate seeing that. She has worn sort of webbed dresses before at previous red carpets for other films. She's worn the red and blue colours in a matching set that's also quite gorgeous because that's the colours of the Spider-Man suit, of course. I mean, she's creative, she's fashionable. It's a sight to see whenever she steps out onto a
1: red carpet. A grab of her. What's the grab about?
0: This is her politely declining to answer a question about whether her and Tom are married.
1: Okay, here it is. This is Zendaya.
2: I understand and I do know that, like, I am aware that I'm a public person and so is he. And I'm also aware that, like, we've grown up in front of people and we've done movies where we, like, fall in love with each other. So it's like, I really do understand that. And I don't want to dismiss that, like, stay out of my business or whatever. But in a lot of ways, I also am a very private person and I try my best to be able to have things for myself and for him as well. And so we do our best in general to not hide ourselves from the world, but just to, I think, preserve things for ourselves so that we can maintain that joy just within ourselves and our loved ones and our family. That's kind of like my broad way of just saying I hear it, but I also like my own little boundaries of what I like to bring up and talk about, but then also what I'm also willing to share, you know?
1: Fair enough. Yeah. If they don't want to reveal that they're formally married or not.
0: No, and look, people have been so desperate for a Zendaya-Tom Holland
1: wedding
0: content.
1: They wear the same clothes.
0: The pair of them.
1: Mm.
0: Yes, well, they're both now styled by Law Roach, which is wonderful. But I think people are so desperate for them to be married that there's been so many rumours and fake AI depictions that went viral of them, of Zendaya in a wedding gown. And it actually was, it looked so real that it tricked some of their own family into thinking that they were married, and some of them got offended that they didn't get an invite. But I think now, again, I don't think they'll really ever let us into that part of their
1: lives. Well, it's all part of courting the public attention, isn't it? That they want everybody to be speculating, and as long as that speculation stays alive, it's better for them.
0: I mean, it could be, I think for them, it genuinely is about privacy and not wanting and to share, like, you know, the intimate moments of their wedding, which, fair enough. But also, maybe it does distract from the fact that they've both put in a lot of hard work into this film and they want that to be what people are talking about rather than whether they're married or not.
1: yes. Well, if you really didn't want all the attention, then

0: Shrek 5.
1: Shrek 5. I know. It's supposed to come out in June next year, 16 years after Shrek 4 came out. But what has shocked a lot of the audience is after the trailer was released, the animation style of this new film, it looks completely different to the original. You know, it looks too polished. And a lot of people are saying it looks like AI slop. It looks like they've been Disneyified, super cartoonish, and not the sort of gritty, uncanny, realistic style that made the film so charming and original in the first place. So since this trailer's come out, there's been a lot of sort of Shrekspiracies about, about the technology used to create the film and whether over the 16 years that because of technology and CGI evolving, that the original files of Shrek and the character design have been lost and the animators actually don't know how to recreate the original Shrek. But I just think they've decided to go with a new style with new technology and try to update his look.
2: So it's the same actors?
1: Same actors. So Mike same Myers, voices.
2: Cameron Diaz, Eddie Murphy. Even Zendaya?
1: Zendaya is playing a character in this film too, so a bit of a Zendaya feel theme tonight.
2: But people don't like the look of the new style.
1: No, they really don't. I think Shrek has a huge fan base of people who love the film franchise and the soundtrack, but people just do not love this new, like this new animation style that this trailer's been released in. They're wanting it to be the old style, the Shrek that they know and love. Because they say, look, I hear the voices. It sounds like the characters, but it just looks nothing like them.
2: Mm.
1: Look, it might just take some time for people to warm up to the new look. Maybe.
2: Maybe. Mike says, it's funny, Tash, every Spider-Man male and female lead has become romantically involved.
1: They have.
2: They were warned, Tom Holland and Zendaya, they were warned not to get involved when they first met on the Spider-Man first film, but they didn't listen.
1: I mean, perhaps the characters, just the romance and the chemistry on screen, it can translate to off screen too.
2: Thank you, Tash. Shrek 5 is out. It's coming out in June. Next year.

0: From the Shrek movies, Shrek 4, 16 years ago, came out. Now Shrek 5 coming out next year, next June.
1: Drive with Georgia Steins.
2: Hey ladies, feel like no one told you what being middle-aged was all about? Me too. So join me this week because I'm giving away tickets to see Middle-Aged at the Canberra Theatre. Tune in to Drive all week for your chance to win.
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0: Let's head to the movies. There's a great film out. Well, I don't know if it's great or not. CJ Johnson will, but I know the actor is great. So Ian McKellen, one of my favourites, the great Shakespearean actor, six decades of stage and screen performances. You may know him as Gandalf in The Lord of the Rings and The Hobbit trilogies. You may know him as the villain Magneto in the X-Men film franchise, or as Sherlock Holmes, or indeed Richard III, some of the incredible characters that he has played over his six-decade career. CJ Johnson, hello, welcome.
4: G'day, how are you, Renee?
0: So the great Sir Ian McKellen has another film that's coming out. Well, it's out in cinemas now across Australia, The Christophers.
4: Yes, this is called The Christophers, and it does indeed star Sir Ian McKellen, and Michaela Cole, and it is the new film from prolific director Steven Soderbergh. And I think just in the time I've been chatting with you about films, we've already talked about four or five Steven Soderbergh films, because he really churns them out. He puts out sometimes a couple a year, which is way more than pretty much anyone else, particularly working on his level. Look, every time I see Sir Ian McKellen on screen, I think to myself, is Sir Ian McKellen actually the best actor ever? Or at least the best actor that I've ever had exposure to, because he is always incredible. And once again, he's incredible in this. How old he is, but I think he might be 90. And he's just been caning it for decades. So this one is about a young woman who is hired, played by Michaela Cole, who is hired by a couple of adult children of a famous painter to infiltrate his household and his working life to sneak upstairs and finish some unfinished paintings of his so that they will get to inherit them. And that's not spoiling anything because that's set up in the first few minutes of the film. And it then becomes a bit of a two-hander as Michaela Cole enters the house in London and the world of this very famous painter who's very old, played by this very famous actor, Sir Ian McKellen, who's also very old.
0: Should we take a listen?
4: Please.
0: Okay, here it is. This is The Christophers in Australian cinemas now.
5: You said this was a restoration job. It's a forgery job.
6: We know why you hate him.
7: Think of this as a way to get revenge.
8: This isn't about the unfinished Christophers, is it? These don't even speak of them.
6: Everybody knows what one original Julian Sklar from that period is worth.
8: I lied. You are to speak of them once when you tell me they are no more. Then bring me the evidence. It's not that I don't trust you, Laurie. It's just that I don't trust you.
0: Oh, so the Christophers are a series of paintings.
4: The Christophers are a series of paintings, yes. So at some point in this guy's past, probably about two or three decades ago, because he is, I assume he's meant to be Sir Ian's age, and I just looked it up. So Sir Ian is 87. So I assume this character is meant to be in his late 80s as well. Sometime a few decades ago, he had one of the great loves of his life, a guy named Christopher, and he painted a series of portraits of Christopher. And I guess the idea is that the relationship ended before he finished the portraits, and so the portraits are up in his attic unfinished. But they've been long rumoured about in the art world that they exist. So his craven adult children know that they'll be worth a pretty penny. And as we all know, the moment an artist dies, his or her paintings

0: go up in value. And so they want them to be finished so that they will inherit them, because unfinished, they won't be worth much at all. Mm. And that's the setup. And that's a good setup, isn't it?
1: It's a great setup. Yeah.
0: And what it opens up for us is a film that's funny and moving and is also a bit of a thriller.
1: Mm.
0: Because we don't know sort of which way the things are going to go. We don't know how much we don't know much about the Michaela Cole character and how much she's willing to do. She doesn't have a very particularly strong, good opinion of these two people who are hiring her, but she needs the money. And, of course, the big will they or won't they is, you know, will she actually sort of grow to like this guy and not do what they want her to do, or is he not a particularly nice guy? Everyone's shadowy, and, you know, throughout the entire film you learn more about all of the people and your sympathies slide and slither. It's really great fun.
1: Now, that is a premise. That is a premise for a great film. I do love that storyline. But for me, Sir Ian McKellen is actually the best actor I think I've ever seen. And it wasn't that long ago, CJ, that you told us about a film. Is it called The Critic? Was it called The Critic that you reviewed here on Evenings?
0: The Critic, that's right. So that was a few years ago.
1: Yeah. So you told us about that, and I watched that film because of your review, and I absolutely loved it because of Sir Ian McKellen. It was his acting. It's his ability to transport you into his world, and the complexity of the psychology of his characters is what I fell in love with.
0: That's so right, and I'm so glad you say that, because that movie was terrific. That was a few years ago. And like that movie, in this one, he does exactly what you're saying. Every role he plays, besides hearing the words and seeing him do it, you are aware that there is a lifetime within the character. Somehow he inhabits the character so that it feels like they have lived a life. So in this, he's playing a famous painter. You are convinced you are looking at someone who is a painter, who has those skills, who's been painting for decades. In the same way that watching The Critic, you are convinced that he was that man, this theatre critic in the 30s with all of with all his sort of prissy, gnarly sentiments about his craft. He's the real deal. He lives it, and he brings the interior life, and it's just astonishing. So any of his films you go to for him, you get rewarded, because he is enough. And then if the story's great and if the other actors are great, that's all, and it's directed well, that's all great too, but he is always enough.
1: Yeah, he is enough. You would have seen him play Richard III.
0: Oh, yeah. Well, not only did I see the movie version, I saw him do it on stage in England.
1: Oh, no
0: I saw
1: way.
0: Him do his famed production of Richard III on stage in England in the early 1990s.
1: Wow.
0: And that was an incredible privilege. Yes. He was marvellous. Probably the best stage performance I've ever seen.
1: Yeah. you do sort of wonder when you see him in a film, could anybody have performed that main character like he did? Would anybody even come close?
0: Yeah. And the thing is, he only became sort of a huge movie star late in life. Not late in life, but in his late 40s, early 50s. He was, you know, he was a big theatre star in London and in England. But it was that production of Richard III that he did in the 90s. And then they made a film version out of that. And that's the thing that sort of brought him to the attention of the cinema going world. So he really, it's all been in the last sort of, well, 30 years that he's become a movie star.
1: Yeah.
0: And Gandalf, you know, made him the biggest movie star. And by that point, I think he was in his early 70s.
1: Yes. And he deserved all the fame and all the fortune that came with that Lord of the Rings and the Hobbit trilogies, because a whole body of work, I mean, he'd worked as a Shakespearean actor, presumably for nothing, you know, for very little money for so many years, and, you know, how deserving that he gets these accolades later in his life.
0: And he does what he wants. For example, I think it was after the first or maybe the second Lord of the Rings film. So he'd already been, you know, nominated for these Oscars for playing Gandalf and traveling the world promoting these films and probably getting paid enormous amounts of money, especially for the second and third one. And he went off and did a panto. He did a panto somewhere in regional England and, you know, dressed up in a woman's suit and played the Wicked Witch or something.
1: Someone here on the text line saying you might be interested to know that Ian McKellar played in the 2010 Sydney Festival version of Six Characters in Search of an Author, in which my son as a 10-year-old also performed on the first night when somebody forgot to tell my son where to go and he got into position within 2 minutes to spare. It was Sir Ian McKellen that absolutely ripped him to shreds. It was a very intense experience. He is a very intense man.
0: Wow. Well, I'm not surprised. There you go.
1: Yeah. Well, I guess you don't achieve brilliance for being sloppy and late to the theatre.
0: I've heard him in many interviews and he comes across as very, very amiable and charming and lovely, but obviously never met him.
1: Yeah, no. Now, the film that you want to compare and contrast the Christophers to is another Sir Ian McKellen film, Gods and Monsters.
0: Yeah, what I've noticed about Sir Ian is that because he came to the screen in the lead role of a film of Richard III, playing Richard III, once he did become a movie star in later life, he sort of got to be the lead in all of his films. He never had to go through that period of being supporting. And so a lot of films are built around him and he's got a lot to do in them. And one of them is Gods and Monsters from 1998. And it's an interesting film because like this one, like The Critic, like The Christophers, it is mainly a two-hander. In The Christophers, he's this painter and he's visited by Michaela Cole and they have a bit of a battle of wits. And in Gods and Monsters, he plays an actual movie director, James Whale. James Whale directed Frankenstein and Bride of Frankenstein and The Invisible Man back in the 1930s. Mm. And he was a gay man and an out gay man. And he had a huge movie career, but ultimately, like many movie careers, it sort of waned. And Gods and Monsters takes place when he is an older man, I guess in his late 60s, early 70s. And he strikes up a friendship with his new gardener, played by Brendan Fraser. And they get to know each other, but his gayness is a problem for this gardener who's quite conservative, and his gardener has to get over it. And it's sort of a lovely movie about two men from very different generations, a man in his 20s and a man in his, I don't know, early 70s, getting to know each other and dealing with, in the context of the 1950s, dealing with one of them getting over his homophobia because he's smack bang in the middle of meeting someone who's gay.
1: Mm. Will we take a bit of a listen?
0: Sure.
2: Do you ever eat dripping in this country? The fats from roast and such, kept congealed in a jar, and then used like butter on bread and toast.
3: Sounds like something you'd feed the dog.
2: Yes, it is. Only the poorest families ever ate it. We used to keep ours in a large blue crockery jar.
3: Your family ate dripping?
2: No, of course not. No, as I say, only the poorest families. God, it's ironic.
3: What is?
2: I've spent much of my life outrunning the past. And now it floods all over me. There's something about the openness of your face that makes me want to tell the truth. Yes, our family ate dripping.
1: Mm-hmm. Sir Ian McKellen in Gods and Monsters, starring
0: I could just
1: alongside
0: listen to
1: Brendan
0: his...
1: Fraser.
0: I could just listen to his voice all night. He's just got the best voice.
1: He does.
0: And yeah. He's got the best face.
1: Yeah. And look, thank you very much to our texter for that insight into him. I would expect that he is an exacting man. When it comes to his craft, that he would be very particular, quite demanding and exacting.
0: Yes, I wouldn't be surprised, and a lot of actors are, especially when there's, you know, like him, movies and theatrical productions are poured onto their shoulders and they're responsible for carrying it. And he's a trailblazer. He was absolutely the first big acting star to come out, and he came out in the late 60s, and he's been a trailblazer for gay rights since then, and I think he's probably had, you know, his fair share of battles because of that, because he was the first to do that. So I'm sure he's, as you say, exacting and demanding. I would love to meet him. And I hope he continues to make these films like Gods and Monsters and The Critic and Richard III and the new one, The Christophers, where he gets to just speak and speak and speak and speak and speak and have these full, rich, big characters.
1: Well, if you do get to meet him, CJ, make sure you turn up on time and not late.
0: That's right. I don't want to be torn to shreds by Sir Ian McKellen.
1: Thank you, CJ.
0: Take care.
1: CJ Johnson, our resident movie reviewer. Woo-hoo! This is the Steve Miller Band. We'll find out what's coming up for you on Nightlife.

0: minutes away from 10 o'clock news. That's it from me for another night. I'll be back same time tomorrow. If you're in Sydney and in Canberra, I'll be here from 6:30. And if you're in the regions, join me, please, at 7 o'clock for the quiz. Let's find out what's coming up with Nightlife. And Phil Clark, a very warm good evening to you.
1: Hello, Renee. How are you?
0: I'm great.
1: We're going to talk to Nick Tiller in our first hour again. We've spoken to him before. He's great. He's full of facts. And we're going to talk to him about health and wellness and exercise and all of those things. It's a field that is full of BS, as he would say. he'll use that word a lot.
0: That's a technical term.
1: It's a technical term. Yes, he's the author of The Skeptic's Guide to Sports Science, and his new one, of course, is out as well. So it's called The Health and Wellness Lie. So ask him about anything from tape to pickle juice to gels to acupuncture to chiropractic to homeopaths. He's got some pretty robust opinions on all these things. So that's in our first hour. Love you to be part of that. What else? News breakdown led by Josh Butler tonight from The Guardian. Sarah Webb's going to talk to us about rockets crashing into the moon. I know. And Rod Imey is going to take us on Monday night travel to Fiji, of all places. So lots of people have been there. So has Rod. He's been there a lot. So we'll talk about that. And American Insight with Bill Wyman a bit later on. Lots on.
0: Good on you. Thank you, Phil. It's always fun. 4 hours of power with Nightlife. I'll catch you tomorrow. It's 10 o'clock. It's news time. Have a good one.
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3: ABC News with Melanie Scott. Ukrainian officials say four people have been killed and 21 injured in a Russian aerial strike on Dnipro in eastern Ukraine. The head of the local military administration says the strike destroyed a business premise. Ukraine's Air Force says it shot down 82 of 108 Russian drones launched in an overnight attack.

0: Cast as a warning, heat is likely to build again from the start of next week in countries such as France and Germany that bore the brunt of the heat wave that's hit much of Europe in the past few days. Larry Buttrose reports.
1: After it scorched the Czech Republic and Hungary yesterday, now it's the turn of Croatia and Serbia to grapple with the heat wave. There are red alerts in Croatia's capital Zagreb and the popular tourist spots Split and Dubrovnik. The mercury is also expected to reach 39 Celsius in neighbouring Serbia. At the same time, firefighters are also battling forest fires in Croatia and Albania during what scientists say is Europe's most severe heatwave on record.
0: Venezuela's interim president says restoration efforts are progressing well following two major earthquakes which have killed at least 1,400 people and left more than 3,000 injured. Delcy Rodriguez says 75% of the region's electricity service has been recovered, while 68% of the water service has been restored. She says search and rescue efforts will also continue as crews work to find people alive among the rubble. Health officials in the Democratic Republic of Congo say there's been a sharp increase in infections and deaths from Ebola. The latest data shows 47 infections and 12 deaths were recorded on Saturday. That brings the total number of infections to more than 1,200, with 360 deaths since the outbreak was declared last month. Officials say there's a near $30 million shortfall in funds to fight the outbreak, and the World Health Organization warns without urgent resources, there's a risk of wider regional and international spread. The Prime Minister says the government's latest proposed changes to strengthen Australia's social media ban for under-16s won't be the last. Under new laws introduced by Labor to Parliament today, maximum penalties for tech companies in breach of the social media age restrictions will be doubled and the eSafety Commissioner's powers will be bolstered. Anthony Albanese has told 7:30 that later this year the government plans to introduce legislation for a new digital duty of care requiring platforms to prevent foreseeable harm.
2: Inevitably, when you're dealing with new technologies, the reforms that were introduced into Parliament today won't be the last of them. We have issues like the Nudify apps and a range of things. We will introduce legislation later this year about digital duty of care.
0: A Northern Territory trial allowing adults to carry OC spray could soon be expanded to some teenagers, sparking concern for Indigenous child protection advocates. Chief Minister Leah Finocchiaro is considering allowing 16-year-olds to buy the spray after the trial, which began in September, was deemed a success. Adults have been able to buy and carry it for personal protection. Justice Not Jail spokesperson Natalie Hunter says expanding access could fuel violence.
3: Who's going to secure when they're going to be fighting in gangs using pepper spray? My other big concern is when we've got guards on buses strapped with guns and we have youth on that bus with pepper spray, what are the actions then?
0: Socceroos defender Lucas Herrington says it's not just Egypt stars that Australia have to worry about in their FIFA World Cup round of 32 clash. Captain Mo Salah is looming despite suffering a muscle strain that will require scans this week. The Pharaohs also have Manchester City forward Omar Mamouche in the side, but Herrington says there's plenty of talent across the entire team.
4: It's not just those two, they've obviously got a top squad to get through to the round of 32. It's not easy, so I think obviously they're the two names that most people remember and most people mention, but I think we just got to be ready for everyone. You know, they're a top team and we're all looking forward to the occasion and it's another chance to make history.
0: And a marine rescue team has managed to free an entangled humpback whale after it was tracked to the state's south coast 2 days after being spotted off the coast in Sydney. A National Parks rescue crew managed to put a tracking device on the humpback on Saturday around South Heads before it travelled southwards. ABC.
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6: Now the ACT forecast for Tuesday the 30th of June. Cloudy with a very high chance of rain, light winds becoming north to northwesterly 15 to 20 kilometres per hour in the middle of the day, then becoming light in the late evening. A low of 5 degrees and the top of 16, sunrise at 12 minutes past 7, sunset at a minute past 5. 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
2: Yes, well, hello and how are you? Philip Clark with you on ABC Radio. It's Monday, the 29th of June, first hour of the program. Good to be with you. Nightlife right across the country. You should be getting us loud and clear everywhere. 6 past 10, 6 past 8 in WA, in, hi everyone, South Australia and the Territory, 24 to 10. Very good to be with you. We're right through the Pacific, courtesy of Radio Australia, 6 past 10 in Port Moresby, 6 past 1 in Tonga and Samoa, and in Tuvalu, Fiji and Kiribati, it's 6 after midnight. Into Pohoniara and Port Vila as well. You shouldn't be, shouldn't be any problems in reception tonight, so you're getting us loud and clear. Lots of ways to listen, as you know. 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Use the ABC Listen app too if you would like to grab, listen to us that way, and also you can grab our podcasts as well. You might want to hear, for example, Suzanne Hill's discussion with Dr. Lauren Working, Professor in the Department of English and Literature at the University of York, about the introduction of tobacco into England in the 1500s, the way that King James I became the world's first anti-tobacco campaigner. Such was his hatred of the stuff.
3: And when James visits the University of Cambridge in 1624, just before his death the next year, university tutors are frantically running around reminding students that they're not allowed to smoke anywhere near the king because this could, you know, cause a whole diplomatic disaster. So the records say that any who presume to take any tobacco near any place where His Majesty is face being expelled.
2: There you go. All right, that's available. And there's lots of other things too on the Listen app, on our podcasts. I'll put that Made in Australia show we made last week about when Professor Simon Ville joined listeners to discuss what we manufacture locally. That was interesting too. Richard, the Life and Times of Solicitor and Politician Richard Marr, is up there as well, the book by Patrick Mullen. So check all that out. It's there on the Listen app. Just put Nightlife into the search bar of the ABC Listener. Coming up tonight, first up in our first hour, pseudoscience and human performance, I'm going to have another hour with Dr. Nick Tiller. Nick is author of The Skeptic's Guide to Sports Science. He's got a new book out too, which looks at, again, at the kind of chicanery and skullduggery and flat-out lying that goes and accompanies sports science and health and well-being and wellness influences. So if you've got questions about whether you think your particular supplement is doing you any good, give him a call in our first hour. He's a scientist who relies on science for most of his, for all of his opinions. 1-300-800-222 is the number if you'd like to grab hold of us. We'll take calls, of course, and you can text on 046792702 is the number. What else tonight in the program? Nightlife News Breakdown with Josh Butler, Chief of Staff, Political Reporter at Guardian Australia. Some polls out today, three of them, in fact, because the Morgan poll came out this afternoon, along with the Redbridge and News poll as well, all of them showing a fall in the vote for One Nation, Labor either holding on or gaining a little, and the Coalition falling back. So what does it all mean, and what might it mean for Angus Taylor too? We'll discuss that with Josh Butler. Science with Sarah Webb a little later on too. Sarah's an astrophysicist from Swinburne University who actually sends experiments up into space. She's the real deal. So we'll talk about the latest in science, including the rocket that's about to plunge into the moon. Yes, I know there's no one on board, so don't worry. Monday Night Travel, Rod Ime is taking us to Fiji, and we'll play the Mighty Challenge. And because it's Monday, we'll have another edition of American Insight 2 with Bill Wyman a bit later on. As the nation of America gears up this weekend for July 4, and of course the 250th birthday. It's the 250th birthday of the Declaration of Independence. So what's the country and how's the country taking its temperature? We'll discuss that with Bill a bit later on as well. So lots on. Hope you can join us. Hope your footy team won at the weekend as well. Another big week for the Socceroos, of course. And we're taking on Egypt, the Pharaohs, on Saturday morning. It's at a challenging hour. It's 4 a.m. on Saturday morning. I'm sure you can save up sleeps until you get there. So we'll have a chat about that a bit later in the week, I am sure. Love to hear from you and join us tonight.
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2: Yes, joining us once again is Dr. Nick Tiller. Now, Nick is from the Lundquist Institute at the Harbour UCLA Medical Centre. He's got an academic foundation in kinesiology. That's the study of human movement and how it affects health. And he's worked alongside elite athletes and coaches as a performance physiologist at the UK's Olympic Training Centre before he earned his PhD in applied physiology. He's held academic positions before moving to Los Angeles in 2019 to further research at the prestigious Lundquist Institute. His research centres on exercise physiology, respiratory medicine, extreme exercise, a topic of personal interest. He is an accomplished ultramarathon runner. One of the things I wanted to ask him actually is running a natural activity for humans, particularly. He's got a new book out called It's the Health and Wellness Lie, exposing the hype and hacks and hidden agendas of the well-being machine. If you've got questions about supplements of any kind or hacks or new ways of doing things in terms of health and well-being, give him a call. 1-300-800-222 is the number. Nick, good evening to you. Welcome back to Nightlife.
4: Oh, it's great to be back on the show. Thanks for having me. Yeah. Lovely to be a repeat offender on Nightlife.
2: Well, we always love common sense here, Nick. I mean, we've been a long time adherent of it. You know, not necessarily something in abundant supply at all times.
4: There's not enough of it these days in the world, unfortunately. It's in short supply.
2: Exactly, around the world at the moment. I know. You've holed up in Norway at the moment, of all places, which is, I suppose, that would be one of the fittest and healthiest joints in the world, wouldn't it, or not?
4: Well, you'd think so. That was my perception before I moved here. I thought everybody was going to be tall and lean and they skied everywhere. But there are just as many unhealthy and overweight people here as there are in the rest of the world. Mm. It's something that's very difficult to get away from. That said, you know, when the snow falls, everybody is out on their skis and even the little kids, you know, that as soon as they're old enough to walk, they're skiing to school with their oversized backpacks and their tiny ski sets. So that there is definitely a physical activity culture here. But I love it here because it's a fairly big country and there are no people. There's only a population of about 5 million. Yeah. So there's lots of space, which is something that I like.
2: Yeah, it's true, isn't it? I mean, I often think when visitors to Australia, we're at the other end of the world from where you are at the moment, often must think the same about Australia. You know, land of sunshine and exercise, they all do well. They seem to do well in lots of sports. All, you know, Australians are sun-bronzed Aussies. They must be in peak condition. Of course, you know, as anybody who's visited this country knows, that's so far from the truth. I mean, that's a truth, but the truth is the health of the population. Obesity is a major problem and so on and so forth. I mean, this is the thing around the world, isn't it? Despite our growing year-on-year spending on health and wellness, you know, it's more than it's ever been. And yet global rates of obesity and diabetes and mental illness continue to climb. So whatever we're doing, it's not working, is it? There's a clear disconnect here. And you wonder, you wonder if all these things actually worked, why wouldn't we see an improvement? We're not seeing it, are we?
4: Well, exactly. And you can just look at, there's a very simple, couple of bits of data that we can pull in here. And they speak, data speaks for itself. So health and wellness is a $7 trillion global industry. That's US dollars. Mm. And in the next couple of years, it will increase by another couple of trillion dollars. And this is such big business that if you took 3 industries that are ubiquitous to modern life, so that is smartphones, fast food, and all social media platforms combined, their market value doesn't even come to half of the global health and wellness industry. So this is a huge, huge business. And as you rightly said, spending has been going up year on year over the last couple of decades. It's now at an all-time high. But if you look at population health in every way that it can be meaningfully

0: quantified, it's getting increasingly desperate. Obesity rates have been going up since the 1970s, now at an all-time high. It's been going up exponentially since COVID, for reasons of physical activity and stress, anxiety, so forth. And cardiovascular disease is the leading cause of death. Rates of type 2 diabetes are going up. Rates of cardio-kidney metabolic disease are increasing. Mental health is decreasing. Rates of suicide have tragically become one of the leading causes of death in young people. It's the leading cause of death in people under 35 in England and Wales. Second leading cause of death in young people in the US. And so every way that we can meaningfully quantify health and wellness, it's going down. And that's because whatever we're spending our money on in this commercial industry, it's only making us fatter, sicker, and unhappier.
1: So what's actually happening at a deeper level here? You know, you'd think by now people would have wised up to this, wouldn't they?
0: Yeah, you'd hope so. I guess it comes down to the fact that we've evolved for this quick fix. We find this idea of expediting health and wellness just completely irresistible. And the current system, the health and wellness system, if you like, is a business. Yeah. And it is based on targeted and deliberate confusion, because confused consumers are spendthrift consumers. They make decisions with their guts rather than their brains. And it's not like medicine. You know, say what you like about scientists and medics, and there's a lot of sort of undermined public trust in these institutions. But at the end of the day, in medicine, there are controlled drugs. They have to undergo, you know, this rigorous assessment and review process before they can be approved and then used by the public. And those drugs can only be prescribed by qualified doctors. Now, it's not a perfect system, but it's pretty well regulated. But health and wellness is completely unregulated. Mm. Anybody can set themselves up as a wellness guru, as a lifestyle coach, as a health coach, as a nutritionist even. You don't need any qualifications or any experience. And you can start selling products and taking sponsorships and making whatever claims you like. And I think a lot of the people who are most successful in the health and wellness industry, usually they're business executives, they're wealthy CEOs, they're people who understand
1: how to
0: make money.
1: How to sell things.
0: Right, exactly. They're salespeople. You know, you look at Brian Johnson, for example, he's a former tech tycoon, and he understands the formula for how to get lots of followers online and how to take lots of sponsorships. And, you know, he's written a couple of books and, you know, he leverages his large online following to great effect. But has anybody stopped to ask, you know, what does he actually know about health and wellness? And the same could be said for anybody who operates in this space. So unfortunately, it's a complete lack of regulation. And the fact that everybody's just desperate for the quick fix. We all want to be healthy and we all want to be good looking and have six-pack abs. And we think that there's some kind of shortcut out there for us.
1: 1-300-800-222 is the number if you'd like to ask Nick Tiller a question. I suppose, in a sense, the whole thing's based on a business model by design, because if their products actually cured ailments, then there wouldn't be any repeat customers. So in a sense, almost everybody marketing these things is suggesting that you need to keep taking them, don't you?
0: Yes, and there are always new trends. So if you look at the life cycle of any particular wellness trend, it's actually pretty short. And you just need to look at what's being marketed and modeled on TikTok and Instagram and other social media platforms that I'm, you know, too old to know how to navigate. But these trends are always coming through. There's always going to be another trend. There's always going to be another quick fix, something else to market, because that's what people want. The last thing didn't work. Okay, what's the next one? And that's how fad diets essentially work. Mm. You know, fad diets are, by definition, transient. You know, that's what a fad is. It's something that is short term. And anybody who's ever tried to lose weight by following a diet, 99.9999% of them will have failed. And so they fall off the wagon, they regain the weight that they initially lost, and then they bounce from one fad diet to the next, and they repeat the cycle, because none of these fad diets work in the long run. That's why it's called a fad. And it's the same with any other wellness intervention. They are designed to have a very short life cycle. And when it doesn't work, you just sort of move on to the next

Yeah, I mean, some of the current fad of plunging in ice cold water, Nick. I think it's called various things, isn't it? The Wim Hof method, I think it's called by some, because it was developed by a Dutch extreme athlete called Wim Hof, the Iceman. This has taken off. I mean, our beaches are not full of, but I mean, you can go down there and these days, in even in this country and everywhere else.

0: This has taken off. I mean, our beaches are not full of, but I mean, you can go down there and these days, even in this country and everywhere else too, and get into big tubs of ice and freeze yourself and get out again. People have all sorts of quite outlandish claims about how much better they feel. To me, it thinks, you know, it's the equivalent of banging your thumb with a hammer. I mean, you do feel better when you stop. That's true.
1: Right. It doesn't look like much fun, does it, really?
0: No. Is there any evidence whatsoever that it does anything for you?
1: Well, I think it's important to separate ice bathing and just cold water immersion from Wim Hof. So Wim Hof is a sort of a commercialized wellness aesthetic that combines cold water exposure and forceful breathing maneuvers and breath holds and that kind of thing. And it's when you look at it from the outside, it has this sort of part monk-like aesthetic, part ancestral hardening. Wim Hof is usually bare-chested, so it has this sort of bare-chested man against nature appeal. And as I said, it combines cold water immersion, usually in, you know, some kind of ice pool, forceful breathing, breath holds, hyperventilation, and so forth. And it's important to separate that from just general ice bathing and cold water immersion, which is particularly popular in athletic populations because there is this idea that it can help to promote recovery. And I'll just briefly touch on the evidence, if you like, for both. In terms of cold water immersion, there's actually a really solid body of evidence showing that ice bathing actually inhibits muscle recovery. It actually shuts down anabolic signaling pathways and suppresses muscle protein synthesis. So these are two very important things for muscle recovery after hard training. So when athletes are just indiscriminately jumping in these ice baths because they think it's going to help their muscles to recover, if anything, it's actually slowing the rate of recovery. And that's been really well studied. There are several systematic reviews and some very solid mechanistic studies that are showing this. In terms of the Wim Hof method, there is some evidence that it can produce real physiological effects, especially it spikes the sympathetic nervous system. So it causes a release of adrenaline and it might be able to change some inflammatory markers in some small way. And that spike of adrenaline is often why people say that it makes them feel so good and makes them feel so alert. You know, when you jump in an ice bath and it gives you that kind of shot of adrenaline and endorphins and other feel-good neurotransmitters. And that's a real effect. You know, that's a real response and people enjoy it. And if they enjoy it and they can do it safely, then there's really nothing wrong with it. But in terms of the claims that it can, for example, improve your health or your energy levels or your immune system or stress resilience or exercise performance, there's really very little to no data to support any of those findings. That there are just small samples, small studies, limited blinding. So the placebo effect, the expectation and belief really does a lot of the heavy lifting. And actually with Wim Hof especially, it can be quite dangerous because the Wim Hof method actually combines cold water immersion with hyperventilation and breath holding. And when people hyperventilate, they are purging their body of carbon dioxide that they need. That changes their pH. Their blood becomes relatively more alkaline, and that can cause fainting. It can cause a loss of consciousness because blood flow to the brain is actually transiently reduced. And of course, if that happens in or near water, it can be fatal. And an investigation by the Times found that at least 11 people have died while practicing the Wim Hof style method, you know, breathing in or doing similar practices in cold water. And other investigations have found that it might be more. So the summary is interesting physiology, it's got seductive branding, but it's the claims are overstated and there are real risks that people need to consider as well.
0: What about ice generally? You often see athletes strapping great bags of ice to their calves and thighs and so on when they come off the field because they've strained something or other. People do it all the time, don't they? Is there any evidence that ice actually does anything?
1: Not a great deal, no. It certainly helps with pain relief. That's one of the main reasons why people do it. And if you look at the standard guidelines for when somebody suffers an acute

0: traumatic injury, it's RICE, rest, ice, compression, and elevation. So you twist your ankle and it swells up, you obviously rest it, so you keep off. You put a pack of ice on it or some frozen peas is the kind of the standard advice. You apply some gentle compression and you keep it elevated, and that's all to reduce the swelling. It definitely works as a pain reliever because it would essentially numb the area and it will reduce the amount of blood flow. So that's one thing. And there is a little bit of evidence that it will reduce the inflammatory mediators around the injury and help to reduce the swelling. But the other school of thought is actually when you injure yourself, a degree of inflammation is important, and that swelling is helping to remove metabolic byproducts. It's bringing oxygenated blood to the area. And both of these things are actually important for helping the injury to begin the recovery process. So there's not a great deal of evidence that icing is beneficial. It probably won't do you any harm. And as I said, it can be an effective pain reliever. So if that's what people like to do when they get injured, there's probably nothing wrong with it. But it's maybe not as beneficial as we've been led to believe.
1: In fact, the opposite may be the case, may it not, that it might be better to warm the joint than cool it.
0: Yeah, I mean, it really depends on the nature of the injury and the time period of the recovery. You know, acutely, it's been suggested that that icing is better, and then in the long term, you do contrast therapy where you swap hot and cold, so that increases the circulation, and then that sort of facilitates circulation and helps to, like I say, bring oxygenated blood, remove metabolic byproducts. But yeah, again, it really depends on the nature of the injury and the time course as well.
1: Yep, 1-300-800-222 is the number. My guest tonight is Dr. Nick Tiller. He's a scientist at the Harbour UCLA Medical Centre and author of The Skeptic's Guide to Sports Science. A lot of the things that people believe about sports medicine and so on, including ice, as we've just discussed, there is often very little, if any, evidence for their efficacy at all. But people believe in them, and maybe that's its great use. 1-300-800-222 is the number if you'd like to grab a line. Keith from the Gold Coast. G'day, Keith.
2: Hey, g'day, mate.
1: Not bad.
2: Creatine.
1: What's that?
2: Oh, creatine. I've heard a lot about it lately. Does it work? And is there another way to get it other than the powder form?
1: Right. Okay. Do you know about this, Nick?
0: Yeah, sure. Yeah, thanks for the question, Keith. This is a really interesting one because creatine is really having a moment, especially on social media. The good news is that the creatine is one of those supplements that does actually work. There is a really strong body of evidence that has been growing since the early 1990s, showing that creatine is really beneficial as what we call an ergogenic aid. It's sort of energy giving for high intensity explosive type exercise. So sprinting, weightlifting, martial arts, that kind of thing helps people recover from those short bursts of exercise. And it definitely works. You know, you supplement with creatine. Once it's loaded into the muscles and it accumulates, and there are a couple of ways to achieve that, then it can provide a meaningful effect on performance. The flip side of that is because it works, people get overexcited and they start to extrapolate the claims beyond what the scientific evidence can prove. And that's kind of a shame for something like creatine, which does have this really good body of evidence. There are now people saying that you should take more than the subscribed dose, that it can have cognitive benefits, that it can reduce disease risk and so forth. And there really isn't very good evidence of any of those claims. I think the data is still accumulating, and it may be that creatine does help with preventing cognitive decline and so forth. But really, we're in the early stages of the research cycle there. So, to answer your question, in short, yes, it does work for exercise performance. Be wary of the more extravagant claims on social media.
1: Okay.
2: Yeah, awesome. Thanks, mate.
1: No worries, Keith. Thank you. Bye. 1-300-800-222 is the number. There are lines free if you want to grab one. Keith, sorry, not Keith. That was Keith. Greg on the Central Coast. G'day, Greg.
3: Hi. I'd like to ask about dealing with atrial fibrillation from exercise rather than generally if you raise atrial fibrillation.

0: they tend to think of it as something that people who are overweight and with diabetes and so forth get, which they do, but it's a totally different sector of the community.
1: Hmm.
0: I'm having trouble finding out where I can actually... They're used to dealing with the other one, not the exercise version.
1: Nick?
2: Yeah, great. Yeah, so again, another great question. So generally, atrial fibrillation and any kind of cardiovascular complications for exercise are not really a concern unless you have some kind of pre-existing cardiovascular issue or you have a genetic hereditary component. So if you have a family history of heart disease, then of course this is something that you need to think about in terms of your own exercise behaviors. Exercise will only cause cardiac complications if you do it in extreme amounts. So we can think of exercise as a spectrum. Doing no exercise is obviously no good for you. Getting a good dose of exercise is beneficial. But if you start running regular marathons and you're doing ultra marathons and Ironman triathlons and all of these very, very extreme exercise behaviors, there is pretty good evidence that it can cause cardiovascular, what we call maladaptation. So atrial fibrillation is one of them.
1: Mm-hmm.
2: In some cases, it's benign, and in other cases, it's very much not. But the answer generally is, I know this is sort of ironic coming from somebody who's competed in ultra marathon for many years. I would never discourage somebody from participating in this sport because it's taught me a lot about myself, and I love the nature of the exercise and the adventures that I've had. But exercising for extreme durations, 12 hours, 24 hours, 48 hours, as some of these races will take, is generally not good for you. And if you want to optimize cardiovascular health, you can probably exercise for an hour, even a couple of hours every day, and you're unlikely to suffer any kind of cardiovascular abnormalities. Now, of course, people are different, and again, I circle back to this idea that if you have a family history or you have an undiagnosed heart issue, then those are the exceptions. But by and large, those are not issues that you need to worry about if you're exercising like a normal, sensible human being.
1: In that, go on,
0: Greg. I mean, whether there is a, like, I didn't know that I had it literally for, I wondered what had happened when it occurred. And then I realized, get this, 40 years later that I had it.
1: Mm-hmm.
0: And I realized what I'd done. But I still kept on running. And I mean, I took about nearly a week off when it happened. But I didn't realize what I'd done. And I actually got better with it. And eventually it sort of caught up with me when I started to run out of energy, which I thought, what's happening? And I thought, well, where can I actually deal with this? And again, I started running into problems because I run into people who only know about the other end of the spectrum, the overweight diabetic type people.
2: Yeah, and is this something that you have been told is caused by extreme exercise, or are you just unlucky?
0: Well.
1: Hello? Have we lost you, Greg? Sorry, Greg, you might have, I think you might have just dropped out a bit.
0: Got me now?
1: No, I got you back. Yeah, go on.
0: Yeah. Oh, okay, good. Yeah. I actually got it at 20. I started when I was 17 running, and at 22, I usually run by myself, and I tend to overdo it. Not always, but if people want to compete, I usually let them go. But sometimes I don't, and I tend to go all out, and I can do okay. And I decided that, well, one day I just would go in a fun run, and I forgot my shoes. I thought, well, it's only a short distance anyway, so I'll do it. And I jarred myself all the way there in bare feet, and at the end of it, as I crossed the line, I stumbled to a stop. And I literally couldn't walk for a short time. And then when I could, I was really having trouble. And then I recovered, and I gradually, I was tired for a couple of days, but other than

0: Matt. That's all I felt. And then afterwards, I was back to usual and actually got faster and better. Mm. And then it was quite a strange experience for me. I know of nobody who's had my sort of experience. And I thought, where can I actually get this attended to? Because quite frankly, it's interfering greatly with how I want to function.
1: Sure. Okay. Nick?
2: I think that's where, you know, there are some fantastic sports cardiologists who, you know, see lots of young, healthy, active people who've been exercising for a long time, and they have these sort of physical manifestations of pre-existing or undiagnosed cardiac issues. And that's when seeing a sports medic, a sports specialist is always advised. And I think in your case, Greg, I think you may have just been extremely unlucky to get atrial fibrillation or any kind of complication at such a young age. It may be that you were just genetically predisposed to have that kind of complication. It's very rare for people in their 20s because generally they've not been competing in endurance sport for long enough for it to have negative effects on the body. Normally, when we see these kinds of complications, it's in people in their 50s who have been running for, you know, two or three decades. So to have it at such a young age, you may have just been very unlucky. But it sounds like you've sort of more or less got a handle on it, and it hasn't stopped you from training and competing, which is awesome to hear.
1: Mm. Okay, thanks, Greg. 1-300-800-222 is the number. Johnny from Melbourne. G'day, Johnny.
3: G'day. My question is about sauna use, and there's lots of claims about it, like a reduction in all-cause mortality and all that sort of stuff. Mm-hmm. But I'm not sure of the, you know, what's true and what's not sort of thing. But in regards to muscle atrophy when you injure yourself, and just muscle recovery, and the more expanded thing on decrease in all-cause mortality, I was just wondering, how much of that is true and how much of it is sort of unfounded.
1: Nick, do saunas work or not?
2: Yeah, I'm loving these questions because they all just happen to fall in areas that I've done a lot of reading on. So it makes me sound like I'm very knowledgeable, but actually there are a lot of things that I don't know about, in which case I'll have to go back and do some reading. But no, I've read extensively about the sauna research, and it's very interesting because there are some genuine benefits of getting regular saunas. You know, it can help with just reducing blood pressure, reducing heart rate, helping people to relax and overall enjoyment. But once again, and this is a common theme of what we see in health and wellness, is that the benefits tend to be overstated and extended beyond what the literature says. A lot of the evidence for the benefits of sauna come from something called the Kuopio study. And Kuopio is a small town in Finland. And obviously, it's, as you might have guessed, it's known for its prolific use of the Finnish sauna. Back in the 80s, a group of researchers recruited a couple of thousand people. Initially, it started with just men, and they later recruited women as well. And they just did this huge survey on this group, and they looked at how often they used the sauna. And of course, a lot of people in the area, most people, in fact, have saunas in their own home. So it's not like they have to go to the local leisure center or leisure club in order to use it. But they looked at their sauna use and their eating habits and their lifestyle and whether they were smokers and how much they drank and so on and so forth. They followed them for a couple of decades. And what they found was that there was this correlation between how often people used the Finnish sauna and their risk for all sorts of cardiometabolic diseases. And the higher the rate of sauna use, the lower the risk for cardiovascular disease and hypertension and all-cause mortality, and even it seemed to lower dementia risk, and you know, all of these amazing claims. The problem, of course, is that the study was very poorly controlled. So they controlled for things like body mass and smoking status and things, but they didn't control for other very important factors like socioeconomic background. They didn't really control for eating habits. They didn't control for supplement use. They very poorly controlled for exercise behaviors. So it could be that using the Finnish sauna more often actually reduces risk for all of these disease types, but it could be any number of other confounding factors that actually reduce. It could just be that people who use the sauna more have higher income, maybe they work less, maybe they have less stress in their lives, And it's all of those things.

0: that contribute to the better outcomes. So I would say that, yes, there are some benefits of the sauna, especially enjoyment. Lots of people relax in the sauna. It helps to reduce their anxiety. A lot of people use saunas when they go to the gym. So, you know, by all means, keep doing that if you enjoy it. But if you have limited time and if you have limited resources, like most of us do, instead of spending 30, 40 minutes in a sauna, you're probably better off spending that time going for a jog or going for a swim or doing something that's going to have much more of a profound effect on your on your health status.
1: Something that's exercise related. Thanks, Johnny. Right. Thanks for raising it. Of course, quite a number of people were texting in about that. Someone says, are the claims regarding hot springs are valid? Well, this would be the same sort of area of effect, I guess, is it, Nick?
0: Yes, I think so. I think it's wonderful to think that there might be something that we can do that everyone enjoys that is very pleasurable. Yeah. That can help to make us more healthy, you know, going and sitting in a hot spring. Yeah. And it probably does provide benefits in terms of it helps you relax. It helps you to switch off. You can be more mindful. It's a chance to rest, to lower your blood pressure. You know, all of these things are benefits. And if you enjoy something, then of course, keep doing it. But the direct physiological effects, the biological effects, if you like, are probably a lot murkier, if you like. Mm. And, you know, it sort of reminds me when, about a few decades ago, there was all this hullabaloo about how drinking red wine every day was supposed to be beneficial for your health because of all the riboflavins and all these kinds of things. And
1: resveratrol, I think, was the substance.
0: And exactly. And resveratrol as well. It's supposed to be it's a vasodilator, and this is so appealing to us because it's something that a lot of people are doing every day anyway, you know, and this idea that there might be some data that drinking a couple of glasses of wine every day might be beneficial for your health, it justifies something that we all want to do. But it turns out, of course, that it was too good to be true, and there's probably no benefit to drinking alcohol every day. Again, if it's something that you enjoy and you can do it in moderation, then that's fine. But that's not the same as it being beneficial.
1: How do you explain? I mean, I understand fads. People get onto fads and they use them for a while and realize that nothing happens, and so they give them away. But how do we explain persistent things which are just not backed by any science much, or which are riddled with pseudoscience? For example, a surprisingly high percentage of the population regularly and seriously consult psychics for mental health. People continue to use chiropractors, consult homeopaths, visit acupuncturists, even though there is little, if any, scientific evidence for the efficacy of any of these things. And it's persisted for a long time, hasn't it? Why do you think that is?
0: Yes, well, they're particularly appealing because these are oftentimes traditional therapies, you know, like acupuncture and cupping. These are traditional Chinese therapies, and chiropractic is actually much, much newer. It's been around since the 50s, I think. But a lot of it is popular because of cultural embedding. You know, the fact that we see it everywhere, it's like this exposure effect, because we see that, you know, when a soccer player or a football player gets injured and their team sends them to a chiropractor, we see that it's being used, and that we see that it's a very popular practice, and that we assume that it must have some kind of benefit. Or we hear stories of friends of ours who have been to see an acupuncturist. Part of the problem is that it's all non-falsifiable. It's very difficult to prove that these things don't work. And the old "it worked for me" argument is incredibly powerful. So if you have something relatively benign, you know, a benign headache or some lower back pain or a little bit of muscle soreness, and you go and see a therapist and they stick some needles in you or they crack your spine or they give you a bit of massage and then the thing miraculously improves, we are pattern-seeking animals. We've evolved to see patterns in the environment. And then when we see that kind of seemingly direct pattern, that direct effect, you have treatment A and you get outcome B, we assume that the first thing must have caused the second. Now, in reality, if you go to see a chiropractor for a bit of lower back pain, the vast majority of lower back pain and talking from experience as somebody who suffered with a lot of

0: back pain in my time, it tends to spontaneously resolve by itself if you give it a bit of rest. And so it's very easy to go and see a chiropractor, and they might, you know, manipulate your spine or your lower back, and your back pain gets better, your headache goes away. But that's kind of the nature of back pains and headaches anyway. They do tend to go away on their own. Mm. But that old argument that it worked for me is incredibly powerful. And it's very hard to overcome that with logic and reason and data, which is sort of the domain of the scientists and the reasonable.
1: Word of mouth.
0: I do understand that. You know, I've been there before myself. You know, you try a supplement and then you feel fantastic the next day, and you assume that the first thing must have caused the second. But of course, there's day-to-day variability in how you feel. You're going to feel different one day to the next. It wasn't necessarily the supplement that caused it. So yeah, I do understand that how these things are so popular, and the fact that it's just culturally ubiquitous, we see it everywhere. But there are better ways. There are more effective ways to improve our health and our wellness and to facilitate injury recovery, and that doesn't rely on magical thinking and that doesn't rely on baseless claims. There are better ways.
1: What do you think? What do you make? My guest is Nick Teller. Dr. Nick Teller is a researcher and scientist at the Lundquist Institute at the Harbour UCLA Medical Center. He's the author of The Skeptic's Guide to Sports Science, where he explodes a whole lot of sports myths like, does pickle juice fix cramp? Not much evidence for it. Does all that tape, I love the tape, athletes taping their bodies and shoulders, etc. Doesn't seem to be much evidence for that either. Doesn't stop people doing it. What do you make of the current huge trend in the semaglutides drug families of drugs, Ozempic and Mounjaro and Wegovy and so on, that people are using for weight loss? I mean, there's a whole lot of people championing these things, saying that they are today's wonder drug, that they not only cause you to lose weight, but they're better for cardiac health and all sorts of other things. What do you make of these?
0: Yeah, this is a I've written about GLP-1 agonists and semaglutide and that whole family of drugs, and their sort of more recent contemporaries, Mounjaro, for example, and they are game changers. You know, it would be very easy for someone in my position to dismiss these as just another quick fix, because what we'd love is for everybody to lose weight and get healthy and achieve all of their health and wellness goals through healthy eating and being physically active. But the reality is that we've been banging that drum for many decades now. And as we said at the start, obesity rates are going up and type 2 diabetes rates are going up and cardiovascular disease is the leading cause of death. So we have to do something about it. And people have described these GLP-1 agonists as miracle drugs, and they're not miracle drugs. They are scientific drugs. They're not miraculous. They have come from decades of scientific research and scientific study that began in the 90s. Professor Eng, who was an endocrinologist, and he was actually studying the saliva of a very venomous lizard, the Gila monster, or some people call it the Gila monster. I think it's Gila monster. And it's a venomous lizard. I don't know if you have it in Australia. They have it in North America. And essentially, he found that the lizard venom contained something that he called exendin, and it essentially helps to regulate blood glucose in human beings much better than the hormones and the chemicals that human beings naturally derived on their own. It just remained in the circulation for a lot longer, for many, many hours. And he called it Exendin 4, and eventually it was approved about a decade later by the FDA as the world's first GLP-1 agonist. And then since then, we've had a few different incarnations. In 2019, I believe it was, GLP-1s were approved as Ozempic and Wegovy, and the more recent form of drugs. And they definitely work. People are losing weight on these drugs. And I think even though they're not without their side effects, you know, mostly gastrointestinal issues causes people, you know, stomach aches, stomach cramping, nausea, and so forth, doesn't seem like it has

0: any major long-term health implications or long-term side effects. And doctors who are prescribing these drugs think that actually the benefits outweigh the risks in terms of the risks of being obese and being very overweight in the long term are much, much higher than the risks of being on a GLP-1 agonist long term. So these things really do work, and people are losing weight on them. The downside is that if you start taking a GLP-1 agonist, there's a good chance you're going to be on it for the rest of your life, because the studies show that as soon as people stop taking the drug, they regain most or all of the weight that they initially lost. So not without its downsides, but they do work, and they could be a very powerful weapon in the fight against obesity.
1: Okay. Ed from Marlow. G'day, Ed. Hello.
2: Yep.
1: G'day, Ed.
2: Oh, g'day. Just a quick query. If an older person over the 50 mark is trying to warm down after the gym, have you got some suggestions there?
3: What's the best way to warm down?
2: Yeah, after,
0: yes.
2: Yeah, just after the gym, is it a good idea to, say, do something light, like a light skipping or something like, just, is there a good idea in that respect?
3: You mean other than collapsing on the nearest couch?
2: Well, I'm just wondering whether you put yourself at risk, more risk after the gym, or
3: Good question.
2: recovery's a worthwhile exercise.
3: Yeah, okay.
2: Actually, even cutting short your gym work and then doing a recovery.
3: Okay. Nick?
0: So you mean other than having a nice cold beer is what you're asking.
3: That's right.
0: Before you have a nice cold beer. So typically it's always a good idea to, when you've finished your session, if you've done a nice easy session, you've done a nice easy jog, or you've been for a swim or something like that, there's probably not a great deal of need to have a cool down, because the intensity hasn't been high enough for you to warrant that cool down to begin with. But if you're doing something a little bit harder, you're pushing yourself a little bit more, or you've been doing weight training or something like that, then it's always good to spend at least maybe 5, 10 minutes just having a good cool down. The reason being, well, there's two good reasons. Number one is that obviously when you exercise, you get a lot of blood rushing to the muscles that are being exercised. So if you're, let's say you've gone for a little jog, then all the blood is in the muscles, because the blood is delivering nutrients and oxygen to the area where it's needed most. You just stop exercising, the blood pools in the muscles and it stays there, and that can cause stiffness and sort of heavy legs. That's what we call heavy leg syndrome. And the other thing is that if you've done a particularly hard session, you have all these metabolic byproducts of the high intensity exercise. You don't want them just sitting around in the muscle either. You want to help to facilitate removal of that. And that's where your cool down comes in. So it can be something as easy as just walking for 5 or 10 minutes, nice and slow on the treadmill. If you have access to a swimming pool, that's even better, because you get the light activity of swimming, but you also have the hydrostatic pressure of the water, which helps to squeeze the blood vessels, and that helps to facilitate circulation. So generally, yeah, good idea to cool down. Doesn't need to be any more complicated than 5 or 10 minutes of just light aerobic activity, and then go and have a nice cold beer.
2: Yeah, the one quick thing with that is that you often see tennis players and they're always back on a bike straight after their match. And I've wondered whether or not that's another, that's part of that cool down.
3: Okay.
0: Yeah, and that's perfectly valid as well. You can sit on a bike, walk on the treadmill, go for a swim. Like I said, swimming is probably better for the reasons that I mentioned, but anything that is just light, that is nice and easy, that's going to help just keep the circulation going at a nice low intensity for 5 or 10 minutes, that's always a good way to help recover. And of course, tennis players typically have very short turnarounds, right? They play a match and then they're expected to play again the next day or a couple of days later. So the recovery is even more important for them. Just a bit of light activity is a good idea.
1: All right, Ed, thank you. Just last one. Caroline from Oakley says, I get what you're saying about pseudoscience, but does that extend to osteopathy?
0: So that's a bit of a can of worms, because generally osteopaths are, it depends where you are, which country and which region of the country. Generally, osteopaths are well-credentialed, qualified practitioners. So seeing an osteopath is not the same as seeing a chiropractor.
1: No.
0: But there are some schools of osteopathy that do include some of the more, let's say, alternative type practices and alternative approaches. And those are the ones you need to be a little bit more careful of. So I would go on professional qualifications and experience above anything else.
1: Mm. All right, Nick, we have sadly run out of time, but it's always a pleasure talking with you as well. The next new book is called The Health and Wellness Lie, Exposing the Hype and Hacks and Hidden Agendas of the Wellbeing Machine. The trouble with social media, Nick, isn't it, is it's made everything more crowded and noisy and hard to navigate. That's the truth of it, isn't it?
0: Yes, it's just a saturated space and everyone's an expert. You know, yeah. Social media is designed to elevate everyone with this idea that my opinion is just as important as your fact. And that undermines the very notion of a fact. So that's one of the reasons why we're in this very sticky situation at the moment.
1: Yeah. Someone else has just texted saying, I say whatever works for you. If it makes you feel better, it doesn't cause harm, then so be it. Says Peter from Newport. Well, that's not so wacky either, is it?
0: Well, if it doesn't cause harm, then yeah. Sure.
1: And if,
0: but
1: because after all, as we know, placebos are a very powerful drug.
0: Absolutely. Placebos have very powerful psychobiological effects. The problem we have, of course, is that while some placebo approaches are perfectly fine, like I said earlier on, if you have a benign headache or a bit of lower back pain or a bit of muscle soreness, then yes, use whatever works for you. That's absolutely fine. The problem that we have is when people try to use placebo-based interventions for things that are serious and that need actual medical interventions.
1: That's right.
0: And when people do that, they die. And it's happening a lot more often than people realize.
1: Dr. Nick Tiller has been my guest. He's a scientist at the Lundqvist Institute, and his new book is called The Health and Wellness Lie. Nick, terrific to have your time and company. We'll grab you again sometime down the track. Good on you.
0: A pleasure as always. Thanks for having me.
1: Thanks. Nick Tiller joining us on the program.
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1: We've got news coming up at the top of the hour. Some sad news, by the way, if you're a fan of Mrs. Bucket or Mrs. Bouquet, actress Dame Penelope Keith, who was famous for her roles in sitcoms like The Good Life and To the Manor Born, has died at the age of 86. She died peacefully at home, said her family, while living with cancer at a home in Surrey.
6: Oh, look, a goat.
7: Oh, I'm so sorry, Felicity.
6: No, I like goats.
7: Drinks, please, Jerry. Door, please, Jerry. Of course, it's Barbara I feel so terribly sorry for in all this.
8: Who's Barbara?
6: Oh, Tom Good's wife, a lovely girl.
7: Oh, yes, lovely, but pathetic.
6: Hello.
7: Hello, Barbara. Come and stand.
6: I hear you're not too well, dear.
7: No, I didn't say unwell. I said pathetic.
6: Oh, thanks very much.
1: Yeah, she was 86 and gave a lot of fun and amusement and enjoyment. Dame Penelope Keith departs. News of her death just through. All right, we've got news coming up, and after that, we've got the Nightlife news breakdown. So looking forward to that.
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16: Hello, this is ABC News with David Rollins. International rescue teams are continuing to arrive and join in the desperate search for survivors from the massive twin earthquakes that devastated parts of Venezuela last week. Nearly 1,500 people have been confirmed dead, while tens of thousands remain missing 5 days after the quake struck. Santiago Luengo, who's the head of operations at the International Federation of Red Cross and Red Crescent Societies and is in Caracas at the moment, says there's still a chance of finding people alive under the rubble.
17: We still have hope. I think we still have a window, and they are doing the best to rescue as much as possible people that's still alive.
16: Federal Liberal frontbencher Andrew Hastie says there is a lot of fight left in his party, as a fresh opinion poll shows support falling to a new low. According to the latest news poll, the opposition's primary vote has hit a historic low of 17%, while opposition leader Angus Taylor's personal approval ratings have also failed to pick up. Liberal MP Melissa McIntosh has today called for her party to rebrand. However, Mr. Hastie says the Liberals have more than 80 years of political capital behind them.
8: People know who the Liberals are. Yes, we're at a low, but I would be very hesitant about walking away from the Liberal Party as a brand. The Liberals stand for something, and it's really important that we deliver on policy. That's what people care about.
16: Former Liberal staffer Bruce Lehrman has failed to get access to raw footage of a documentary which features Brittany Higgins ahead of his Queensland criminal trial later this year. Talissa Saganto has the story.
13: Mr. Lehrman is charged with two counts of rape alleged to have occurred in Toowoomba in October 2021. He's indicated he'll plead not guilty at a trial in November. In May, his lawyer tried to subpoena a film company, wanting it to hand over raw footage from a documentary which included Brittany Higgins. They argued its release was necessary to maintain the integrity of a fair trial. Lawyers for the filmmakers submitted there was no legitimate forensic purpose to provide the material. Today, a district court judge agreed. When setting aside the subpoena, Judge Deborah Richards said the documentary doesn't include any information that was not already in the public domain and did not mention Mr. Lehrman's upcoming trial.
16: Communications Minister Annika Wells says new laws will allow the eSafety Commissioner to compel social media companies to provide documents proving their compliance with the social media ban for under 16. The government will also introduce its changes to the social media ban to Parliament, aimed at holding platforms to account. Ms. Wells says new powers to compel documents, and not just information, mean the Commissioner will have a stronger case in court.
18: The eSafety Commissioner asks these tech companies to provide information on a monthly basis, as you'd imagine at the moment, because we believe they're taking the mickey. There's a lot of faff around that. Being able to compel documents means she can require, like with the police investigation, maybe minutes, emails, evidence between third-party providers.
16: An off-duty security guard allegedly murdered in a machete attack at a train station in Melbourne's outer north has been remembered as a hero. Here's crime reporter Olivia Jenkins.
19: It's alleged 22-year-old Aidan Becker was fatally stabbed after going to the aid of a schoolboy who was the original target of a group of teenagers at Mernda Station in March. Mr. Becker's family today unveiled a plaque in his honour that reads, "Not all heroes wear capes, some walk among us, changing lives forever. Gone, but never forgotten." Dozens of friends and members of the community hugged Mr. Becker's family as a group of police, CFA and SES volunteers showed their support. Four teenage boys have been charged with Mr. Becker's murder, while a girl is facing robbery and assault charges over the incident.
16: A Brisbane Broncos NRL player will be excluded from selection in this weekend's match following a drink driving incident. Hannah Moon has more on this.
20: Broncos winger Josiah Carapani was stopped by police yesterday morning, allegedly caught travelling 119 kilometres per hour in a 100 kilometre per hour zone. As a result of the roadside stop, Carapani was issued infringement notices for speeding, failing to display P plates, driving an unregistered and uninsured vehicle, and was charged for driving under the influence of alcohol. He's been barred from selection from this Saturday's game against the Sharks and will appear in court next month in relation to the drink driving offence.
16: That brings you up to date with a taste of the latest ABC News. We'll have more in 1 hour's time.
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22: Now the ACT forecast for Tuesday the 30th of June. Cloudy with a very high chance of rain, light winds becoming north to northwesterly 15 to 20 kilometres per hour in the middle of the day, then becoming light in the late evening. A low of 5 degrees and the top of 16, sunrise at 12 minutes past 7, sunset at a minute past 5. 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
2: Yes, well, hello and how are you? Philip Clark with you. Good to be with you and into the second hour of the program. It's 6 past 11, 6 past 9 in WA and in South Australia and the Territory, 24 to 11. Very good to be with you as well. Apologies, yes, I mixed up Patricia Routledge and Penelope Keith. Penelope Keith was the snobbish neighbour, as we know, but funny as a certain school of English acting, comic acting, which was much treasured. Penelope Keith was, yes, she was 86. But no, my apologies. Thank you to the great number of people who've corrected the record that Patricia Routledge died. She died last year, didn't she? She, Mrs. Bucket, or Mrs. Bouquet, of course. But no. 1-300-800-222 is the number. Coming up in this hour, the Nightlife news breakdown. We're going Monday night travelling to Fiji, and we'll have science with Dr. Sarah Webb as well. And the Mighty Challenge not that far away. Let's kick things off with the Nightlife news breakdown.
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2: Well, in December last year, the Albanese government dropped a world-first bombshell. Well, bombshell, it was certainly new, a nationwide social media ban for kids under 16. The goal was to shield young people from cyberbullying, addiction and online predators and all the other ills and malaise of social media if you're under 16. The ban blocked under-16s from creating or keeping accounts on 10 major platforms, including all the big ones, TikTok, Facebook, YouTube, Snapchat, etc. Now, the support and the scepticism was loud, and governments around the world were certainly paying attention. Since then, Indonesia and Malaysia have rolled out their own bans, and others, including the UK and Spain and many others, are lining up to follow the Australian example. And today, the federal government went a step further. Penalties for companies that fail to keep under-16s off their platforms are going to double, jumping from nearly $50 million to nearly $100 million. On top of that, eSafety Commissioner Julie Inman Grant will be handed expanded powers to enforce the rules and crack down on non-compliance. This includes getting access to more documents. This is the Prime Minister today.
3: It's clear that big tech are not doing enough to comply with the law, and there are still too many children on social media. So we're calling time on the social media companies today and doubling down on the changes that we have made and that we're prepared to make.
2: And Annika Wells, the Minister for Communications and Sport, told Parliament during question time that the major tech companies were not doing enough and were being investigated.
4: The eSafety Commissioner is actively investigating non-compliance by 5 major platforms: Facebook, Instagram, Snapchat, TikTok and YouTube. The Commissioner has found these companies are adopting a range of dirty tricks to undermine Australia's law that is straight out of the big tech playbook. It is clear, and not just to the government, but to parents, kids and teachers around the country, that social media companies are deliberately failing to comply with the law.
2: Yes, the problem is, you see, the ban was okay, but it doesn't seem as though it's made a lot of difference. Now, to discuss this today and what else happened in Canberra today, Josh Butler joins us, a political reporter and chief of staff based in Canberra for Guardian Australia, to lead the Nightlife. Josh, good evening to you. Welcome to Nightlife.
5: Yeah, thanks for having me.
2: Well, tough talk against the tech companies, and yes, the problem is, you see, the ban was okay, but it doesn't seem as though it's made a lot of difference. Now, to discuss this today and what else happened in Canberra today, Josh Butler joins us, a political reporter and chief of staff based in Canberra for Guardian Australia, to lead the Nightlife. Josh, good evening to you. Welcome to Nightlife.
5: Yeah, thanks for having me.
2: Well, tough talk against the tech companies, and okay, fair enough. This thing has a lot of public support, but does it work? This is the problem, isn't it?
5: Look, I think it is. I mean, and I think as evidenced by the fact they haven't actually begun or at least, you know, haven't publicly confirmed, haven't, conceded that there is any investigations ongoing, that none of these charges is the wrong word, but none of these penalties have sort of been levied or leveled against these social media companies. It's been 6 months since the social media ban for under 16s came in. I think many parents listening, or if there are,

0: any under 16s listening. There are a large number of under 16s still on social media. It's not difficult for an under 16 person to either have held their account or to have started a new one, is what we're hearing from evidence, from anecdotal reports, from academic studies and surveys and that sort of thing. So I think it's interesting, right, because the government hasn't actually used these powers yet to level one of these fines, but they're already saying we need to double the amount of money that we need to be able to fine these people, and the safety commissioner needs new powers. So, I mean, I'm not trying to, you know, run interference with the big tech companies. You know, $100 million to a company like, you know, Facebook or TikTok is, you know, not nothing, but also not a massive amount of money in the grand scheme of things. But I think the fact that the eSafety Commissioner, and she has said this, Julie McGrann has said this in media interviews in Alaska in recent weeks, saying she didn't have enough power. She couldn't actually get the right information that she needed from these companies, because the test to level one of these fines is systemic non-compliance with the law. It's not just one random example that, you know, you or I could find if we had a young family member or a kid or whatever that we knew who was getting on Facebook. It has to be something that's systemic. So the eSafety Commissioner needs to be able to compel these companies to hand over data, documents, you know, information about how they're complying with the ban, how many children have been taken off, how many children remain, things like that. The eSafety Commissioner is saying, I don't have enough powers. So the government is giving the eSafety Commission more powers to actually do this. And if and when they get to the point when they want to level one of these fines, it's up to 100 million, not 50 million.
1: Yeah, a study in the British Medical Journal found there were still enormous number of kids still accessing social media, even though it's against the law now.
0: Indeed, over 85%
1: of them. So, in other words, the ban hasn't really had a great deal of effect, and neither have the penalties, because, as you say, $50 million fine, well, it's, you know, someone in the organisation will have to wear responsibility for that, but the government hasn't fined anybody, have they?
0: Yeah, well, and this is exactly right. And the government is turning around and, you know, obviously trying to paint their, you know, world leading reforms in a positive light, because, as you've said, in that very substantial introduction there, that was very well put, other countries are doing this as well. Other countries are looking at Australia and trying to follow Australia's lead. So the government here has been crowing about, has been saying we're world leading on this, we're taking action against big tech, you know, we're standing up to the big social media companies who are doing the wrong thing. And I think, you know, in broad terms, that is an admirable goal. I think, you know, I don't have kids, but I think a lot of parents out there would be incredibly worried about what their kids are seeing on social media.
1: It's got a lot of support from the public, I think.
0: It's got a lot of support, but I think at this point it is not as effective, and it hasn't been as effective as the government would like to think. So they're sort of turning around and going, well, it's not just about how many kids are getting off social media. This is what the government has sort of said to these sort of questions today. You know, the Anthony Albanese and Annika Wells, communication minister, held a press conference. They've been doing media interviews talking about this sort of stuff and saying, look, it's not just about the raw numbers of how many children have been taken off social media, because, you know, the parentheses around that is because there haven't been that many. They're saying it's about behaviour change, it's about sending a message, it's about, you know, kids knowing that what they're doing, if they are still accessing social media clandestinely, they're knowing that it's wrong. Maybe they're knowing that they should be taking more caution and care online, because there has been so much media attention about this, and like some of the bad, awful, you know, terrible things that are happening on social media are getting more media play. So I think, you know, I think there is some validity to that argument, really. Like, I think that, you know, the more sort of attention and exposure and focus that we have on these sort of things, for people to make informed decisions, to know what they're up against, to, you know, not go into things naively, I think that is good. But at the same time, the government, I think, can't really run away from the fact that this hasn't been as effective as they would ideally have liked it to be so far.
1: No, lots of countries are following suit, the UK, you know, as well. And the law does place the onus on the tech companies, doesn't it? It says,
0: yes,
1: you know, you don't find the kid for getting on it. You find the tech company for allowing the kid to get on it. And, well, you know, I think a lot of people think, well, it surely doesn't take too much to have a go at whacking some of these

0: big companies and, you know, seeing how you go.
1: I think that's right as well. I mean, they have, you know, the Minister Annika Wells has asked this question a number of times today. Why is it that you haven't been able to, well, you know, eSafety Commissioner makes these decisions? To be fair, it's not Annika Wells in there signing it off in their office. It's the eSafety Commissioner. And the questions are, why has the eSafety Commissioner not been able to or hasn't decided to level one of these fines yet? And it's because, you know, what we're told, what we understand is because the eSafety Commissioner might not have the right amount of powers to compel these tech organizations to hand over the data about what they're doing. Mm. So maybe that's a way they've drafted the laws that maybe they would have done differently if they'd have known how big tech would have responded to this. But the government's saying, look, big tech companies are obfuscating. They're kind of, you know, trying to go slow on this. They're obviously not going to hand over information that might lead to them being fined. So they're, you know, putting up barriers where they can and that sort of thing. I think this does sort of go to some of the criticisms and concerns and deficiencies that were raised by critics of this before the ban was put in. I mean, this was rushed through. That's not unfair to say. It was put through Parliament very quickly. Even though there were all these inquiries, you know, parliamentary processes and expert witnesses and that sort of thing saying this is going to be very, very hard. The way the government is talking about this is not going to be the most effective tool. There's all these holes that are going to go through it. And the government's going, no, it's fine. We'll get it through. You know, this is about changing behaviours. And even if I remember asking, you know, Albanese and Wells these questions at press conferences saying, look, you know, there are all these concerns, you know, people are going to slip through the net. And they're saying that they sort of likened it to underage kids getting alcohol. And I remember the Prime Minister very clearly saying this to one of, in response to a question I asked him, sort of saying, look, how did he sort of phrase it? It was, you know, alcohol is illegal for kids, for people under 18. But every night around Australia at some party, a 15-year-old or a 16-year-old is going to get beer, they're going to get wine, they're going to get drunk, you know. We're doing what we can, and most kids will not get drunk. Most kids will not get alcohol, but, like, we can't stop every single one getting through the net, right? So they're saying it's about, you know, trying to do as much as they can for as many people as they can. But if 85% of kids are still on social media, as this British Medical Journal study found, and other studies from different organisations
0: anecdotal evidence suggests the same, doesn't it?
1: Yeah, exactly, indeed. Yeah, there's a lot of kids still out there.
0: Anyway, polls, Josh. Canberra lives and breathes these things. We're still a long way from an election, but the numbers are already shifting. Has One Nation reached peak One Nation? Two fresh polls, in fact three today, because the Morgan poll was out too, show Labor has overtaken, well, is back in front of One Nation. One Nation continuing to poll well, and the big loser of One Nation's slight decline in the polls is not the coalition. News poll published by the Australians, Labor climbing from 30 to 33, One Nation slipping from 31 to 29. But the coalition, gee, they're terminal. It's dropped down to 17%, 18% in another poll. The Redbridge Group poll painted a similar picture. What's going on, Josh? Is it peak One Nation, or many pundits are pointing to the one of the press club speeches as something that shifted this?
1: Yeah, look, this is really interesting, and I think, you know, two polls this morning and another poll this afternoon, the Morgan one, which I only just had a brief look at before we came on air. It does say similar things, indeed. So I think, you know, three polls now, I think the Redbridge and the News poll were sort of both within the margin of error sort of territory, but the Morgan one shows a bit more of a change. I think One Nation's vote was down 5% or something like that. Don't quote me on that, but a bit of a bigger change. Three polls, the polls come and go. As you say, look, One Nation has been rising in the polls consistently, I think almost in an unbroken sort of, you know, rising every single poll in a number of these polls for a number of weeks and months now. So, look, that momentum, as you say, is still there. One Nation's vote is still very substantial at the moment, far, far, far larger than they were, what, five, six times larger than they were at the last election. So things have changed. Polls come and go. Look, there'll be a new poll next week, which is The Guardian has a poll that comes out on Wednesday. I don't know what it says yet, but I'll be very interested to see how our poll tracks with this. Polls come and go. But As I said, the two of them were within margin of error, but three of them now sort of showing a similar trend. Labor ticking back up a little bit, One Nation ticking down a little bit, and the Coalition ticking down even further. So, three.

0: three separate polls with three sort of different sets of methodology, different numbers of people, different people surveyed, that sort of thing, all showing similar things, I think does that. That's a bit of a trend.
1: Well, the coalition they're in, I mean, you know, this is a value judgment, I guess, but it's also a statement of the bleeding obvious, are in absolutely dire straits at 17 or 18%. You know, that's wipeout territory.
0: Yeah, not far above the Greens. I think the Greens were 13% in the same poll where the coalition was 17. And, you know, only a couple of points above the Greens, I think, you know,
1: it's
0: fascinating territory, I think, for what that next election would look like. Wipeout, I think, is exactly right, as you say.
1: Earlier today, the senior Liberal frontbencher, Melissa McIntosh, in response to the poll, said it was time for a rebrand. Gee whiz, here she is speaking to Sky News.
2: I think it's time, I'm putting myself out on a limb a little bit, I think it's time for the Liberal Party to rebrand itself. Some people think that we're stuck in the past and our policies need to...

0: think that we're stuck in the past and our policies need to resonate with the Australia of today and the future. So I think it'd be a really good time for us to revisit our values, what we stand for and the way we project ourselves to Australians.
1: Gee whiz, Josh, I thought Angus Taylor would be thinking, sitting there thinking, hang on, I am the rebrand, wouldn't he?
2: It was sort of unclear exactly what Melissa McIntosh was talking about there. There was an interesting bit where, you know, later in that same interview, the host asked, well, what does that look like? You know, is it a new name for the party? Is it a, you know, new set of policies? And she went, we need to get some experts in and talk about that sort of stuff. So she was not ruling out changing the name of the Liberal Party to, you know, I don't even know what. But There were some interesting responses to that today. I mean, I think it's fair to say and an understatement to say that Melissa McIntosh's claims and suggestions there were not widely backed
1: not
2: by
1: well
2: her colleagues.
1: I think not well received is the phrase.
2: I was just reading, just literally as I joined you this evening, the Australian newspaper has a quote from Tony Abbott dismissing that claim. Tony Abbott, obviously the former Liberal Prime Minister, now the Liberal Party president. He says, I'm quoting here from The Australian, they've quoted Tony Abbott as saying, it would hardly be the Liberal Party if it weren't the Liberal Party. So there's another quote that they've got from a Liberal source here saying, claiming that Melissa McIntosh's comments were a, quote, brain fart. So, look, I don't think we'll be hearing a name change for the Liberal Party at the moment. But, look, you know, who knows how long it might be while they're still in these doldrums. Maybe they'll start making some more desperate moves before too long.
1: Josh Butler's with us, Chief of Staff and Political Reporter at The Guardian, Australia in Canberra. Well, the way these things normally go, that if it was called the Australian Liberal Party, it would be, after months of consultations and consultancies and millions of dollars spent, it'll end up being Liberals Australia. That's usually what happens.
2: I love seeing those rebrands of, like, I remember Aldi, the supermarket chain, had a big rebrand and they changed their logo, you know, to a slightly different font of an A and the letter of the sort of kerning around the part of the A was slightly different and they spent something, I don't know how many millions of dollars, but I always love reading those corporate rebrand stories.
1: I know. Monique Ryan's on the This Is the Independent MP, member for Kooyong in Victoria. She's on the warpath about HEX and HEX debt, saying the HEX system needs to be dismantled as a matter of urgency. Independents are having a bit of play, aren't they, Josh? I mean, you've got David Pocock with a widow's tax reveal. You've got Monique Ryan pursuing HEX debt. I mean, these are things properly that the coalition should be doing, you'd think.
2: Well, I think that's right. And I think, you know, to quickly go back to

0: Zali Segal and Allegra Spender, the two Sydney-based independents, start their own party called Community Strong. And there was some discussion about how much that corporate branding might have cost them, or the strategy behind that. But I think there is this malaise around politics at the moment, right? I think even if you're going okay, I think many people are probably a bit uninspired by the Labor Party. They're a bit turned, you know, quite a bit turned off by the chaos and confusion and sort of all the back and forth in the coalition. We talk about One Nation a lot, but I think, you know, a lot of people might be sort of parking their vote with One Nation because they don't like Liberal or Labor. They're not going to vote for the Greens. They want to vote for somebody else, and the sort of somebody else factor at the moment is Pauline Hanson and One Nation. So I think that's part of the reason why this independence party, which Monique Ryan is not part of, she said that she's going to stay as an independent and not join even a party of independence. But I think there is maybe people in Australia looking for an option that isn't Labor, isn't Liberal, maybe isn't One Nation, is, you know, stable, centrist, whatever you want to call it. But, you know, people like Monique Ryan, I think that's why they're getting a fair bit of attention, because they are a bit of a different quantity in Australian politics. They're talking about different issues. Talk about them in different ways, and I think, you know, people are resonating with that sort of thing.
1: Yep. All right, Josh. Well, in the meantime, I know it's cold and it's not miserable in Canberra. Canberra's got great weather. Canberra's got great winter weather. It's just cold.
0: Yeah, indeed.
1: And the year's biggest event, the biggest knees up in the Parliament, the midwinter balls on Wednesday night. I presume you've got your tuxedo pressed, haven't you, and your patent shoes highly polished?
0: I do have my tuxedo. I literally last night went and picked up my tuxedo from the dry cleaner.
1: Oh, okay.
0: I had to check it out and make sure they hadn't left any marks on it. But
1: get all the wine stains off from last year, Josh.
0: it is the first time I've worn it since last year. It only gets one outing per year. It's always a fun night. You know, the speeches are often quite good. So for people who don't know, it's a sort of off the record kind of social fundraiser.
1: And everyone goes, don't they?
0: Everyone who, you know, it's literally the hottest ticket in town. Like, I've had all these friends and staffers, can you help me out with a ticket and things like that. So traditionally the Prime Minister and the opposition leader make off the record speeches.
1: Is Ms Hanson going to be making a speech?
0: Well, I heard today that she might not be going. I don't know that for sure, so don't quote me on that. I've just said it on the ABC. But I heard today she might not be, but I'll be interested to see if she does attend. Obviously, she has some well-ventilated issues with certain members of the media. So maybe she might not want to hang out with the press gallery on her own time. But look, the PM and the opposition leader often they traditionally make sort of quite funny, tongue-in-cheek, sort of sarcastic kind of speeches. Susan Lee gave a very, very, very funny speech last year that, you know, it's meant to be off the record, but, you know, if you wanted to Google it, you could find it pretty easily. I think it sort of always gets leaked. But I'll be interested to see how Angus Taylor goes. He's, you know, maybe hasn't got a lot to laugh about, or maybe it's more of a, you know, if you don't laugh, you'll cry sort of thing for the Liberals at the moment.
1: And maybe the case. All right, Josh, good luck. Look after yourself, and you know what? Moderation in all things, Josh, including moderation.
0: Oh, I have to be up early on a Thursday morning, so I'll be moderating. Don't worry.
1: Thanks, Josh.
0: Thank you.
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1: Yes, Guardian's Josh Butler. We're leading the Nightlife news breakdown. Thanks for the texts too. We might discuss this a bit later on in the issues of the day too, about the attitude of parents towards the kids, towards the media ban, and the way that some parents have just been complicit here. Joel from Brisbane says there are two types of parents: compliant parents that are involved in their kids' lives, and parents that don't really care what their kids do. Which is probably right as well. Jeanette from Melbourne says, what hope does the government have to achieve success with the tech companies when parents override the bans? I've heard mothers on talkback radio admitting to using their profile to allow their kids to have access. It's difficult to understand. Yes, I can understand that too, and you do wonder what sort of example Parents are saying to kids, don't worry about the law, just break it if you like. 1-300-800-222 is my number. All right, let's check out what's happening in the world of science with Sarah Webb.

0: Nightlife Science.
1: By some estimates, there are more than 280,000 different objects orbiting the Earth. I know, including satellites and space telescopes and unmanned observatories and plenty of just rubbish, debris. For most of these man-made objects, they're launched, of course. They orbit the Earth for a period and then gravity plays its role and they come crashing back down to Earth. That's because of reasons of physics, but also for reasons of economics, because it's expensive and very difficult to do anything but let them come flying down. However, NASA is planning to try and run a rescue mission for one orbital observatory next month, and that's not an easy prospect. Joining us once more to talk how difficult it might be, as well as everything else happening in the world of science, is Sarah Webb. Sarah is an author, a science communicator, and an astrophysicist from Swinburne University. Good evening, Sarah. Welcome back to Nightlife.
2: Good to be back.
1: Now, this sounds really tricky. What's the telescope that NASA's trying to rescue? What's so important about it anyway?
2: It is certainly tricky. So they're trying to rescue a telescope that is called the Swift Observatory, and it is a really awesome telescope. It doesn't just look for optical imaging like what our eyes would see. It actually looks for X-rays and gamma rays. So those really, really high energy particles that don't quite make it down to the surface of the Earth. Mm-hmm. And we rely on space telescopes like this one to find them. And it's really fundamental to a lot of our research. And so we're not willing to give it up just yet. It was launched in 2004, but we believe it's got a few more years life left. But the problem is, as our Earth goes through periods of fluctuations with where our atmosphere puffs up and puffs down depending on how much solar activity there is, things that are in orbit around us tend to decay in their orbit and slowly fall back to the Earth. And that's something we want to try and avoid. And that's why they've put together this kind of extreme.
1: I never understood that before. Is that why? So what happens? Because I thought once things are in orbit, they kind of stay there. I mean, satellites stay in orbit, don't they? You're saying that the atmosphere expands and contracts.
2: Yes. Yeah, that's exactly right. So even though the things are really, they're high above the atmosphere, there's not a lot of atmosphere there. Yeah. But as we get increased solar radiation, so we get solar flares and coronal mass ejections, things that we've seen over the past few years as we've reached solar maximum, what it does is it essentially, puffs up our atmosphere, it expands because you've got all of that energy, hot gas essentially expanding upwards. And so even though they are quite high above the Earth, they're not limited to a little bit of atmospheric drag. And even the slightest change can be enough to cut their lives short. Okay. And it's a massive problem.
1: Because in the end, what goes up must come down, huh? Eventually.
2: It all appears that way. If you're close enough to the Earth, it's very hard to stay in orbit for very long periods of time.
1: So what are they trying? Sorry, go on.
2: Oh, I was going to say things further away, absolutely, but close to Earth, much harder.
1: So what are they trying to do with the Swift Observatory?
2: It should be a movie on what they're trying to do. So they are sending up a special spacecraft to essentially go and grapple the observatory. Imagine a big spacecraft with an arm on it.
1: It's a robot, is it?
2: It is a robot. Yeah, no Bruce Willis, no movie stars aboard this time. But it goes up and it is able to grab onto the telescope and push it into a higher orbit. So it's got fuel aboard to essentially burn to push higher and higher, which will hopefully let Swift live for a few years longer. But it's really interesting because they're not just sending this up in a rocket. They're actually launching it from a plane through something called the Pegasus program. So it is going to be one that, if successful, is going to be amazing.
1: What?
2: Yeah. What? So imagine you've got a massive, essentially it looks like a passenger plane, like a Boeing / Airbus style plane. And at the bottom of the plane, on the belly of the plane, you have a payload, which looks like a giant missile, essentially, just a massive payload that is attached to the plane. And so the plane travels quite high above the Earth, so gets to a height where it's easier for something to then fall down and like a missile, very similar, burn fuel and launch into the upper atmosphere and reach Swift.
1: Why don't they launch satellites like this all the time? It'd be a lot cheaper than those rockets, wouldn't it?
2: It's really difficult. You can only do small payloads. Okay. With something like this, and it's also quite risky, whereas some of the rockets that we have, especially the reusable, like the Falcon 9s now, are just so reliable and so cost-effective.

0: that it's only for very special cases that we see this Pegasus be used.
1: Okay, so they'll launch the robot. The robot will go up into space. But apparently, working the maths out to get the robot to coordinate with the telescope's not easy.
0: No, it's not. It's surprisingly hard to catch up with something that is in orbit. So this robot will likely take a few days, if not weeks, trying to get the exact right approach and to survey the telescope and take pictures of it before it even comes too close to it. And so it's going to be a bit of a cat and mouse game of these two objects chasing each other, orbiting the Earth at 8 kilometers per second as they try and do this goal.
1: Wow, okay. Now, talking about space, scientists working at Oxford University have discovered a pair of super puff planets. Oh, yeah. What's a super puff planet, Sarah?
0: Basically, cotton candy or fairy floss style planets. So they've found these two gassy planets that are just really, really light. So imagine, think about Jupiter or Neptune or Uranus, like really fluffy, pretty gas planets. Mm-hmm. But these are really low density. So it's essentially almost like stringy little cotton ball planets, which is really exciting because they're the lightest, in quotation marks, the least dense planets we have found ever. And it's really interesting. They're just tiny little balls of gas floating around a very distant star about
1: they're very far away. Very far away.
0: They are, yeah, about 1,100 light years from us.
1: How does something that light stay together?
0: So it's something that we're investigating. So we think that they're kind of at this critical limit where it's just dense enough, it's just big enough that physics works out that it should, you know, it's allowed to be a planet. But we're still figuring out a lot about planet formation, and especially in early solar systems, how do gases want to condense and coalesce together to form planets and then to eventually form stars, which is really exciting because as you get things clumping together, if you've got enough material, you get a star. If you don't have enough material, you get a planet like Jupiter or Neptune, quite similar.
1: I always thought that planets like Jupiter eventually get more solid or not? Maybe not.
0: We're unsure. So there's a theory with Jupiter that it could have a solid core, which is a really great theory because it's a very big planet. But it's really hard for us to actually tell because it's so gassy, so dense. It's not like we can take really good data or images to penetrate through. And so that you're exactly right. There's a theory that potentially the core is solid and maybe there's interesting physics that happens within there. But unfortunately, we'll probably never know.
1: No, Sarah Webb's with us, author and scientist, and we're talking about, well, we are talking about space at the moment, a little closer to home. We have to talk about Elon Musk, I suppose. But anyway, it's usually a tirade about something or other. Yeah. But anyway, one of his SpaceX rockets, I hate saying his SpaceX rockets, one of the rockets developed by the SpaceX team, is quite literally going to hit the moon. Why are they doing this?
0: It's an accident, to be frank. Yeah. So they originally had launched something called the Firefly Blue Ghost Lander. So this was a lander that was meant to land on the moon and it was essentially deliver payloads. Mm-hmm. It unfortunately didn't have a great landing. It did land on the moon, but not quite as it expected. And so to send it there, it was on a Falcon SpaceX rocket.
1: One of those Falcon 9s. Yeah.
0: Yeah, one of those little rocket bodies that we often see. But what happened was when it disconnected from that rocket body to then enter the lunar orbit to then land on the moon, that rocket body was just in orbit around the moon, and it has been for multiple years now, or for about a year or so now. And it's slowly decaying in its orbit, and we know that it will crash into the center, to the surface of the moon just based on physics. And it's going to be an interesting one because, one, we're polluting the surface of the moon, not great, but two, it's kind of a semi-known impact because we know how big this object is, we know how fast it's falling, and so it might actually give us some interesting data for what happens when we do a semi, not controlled, but, you know, parameter-known impact, and we might even be able to see some of the plumes from Earth with small telescopes or even binoculars.
1: You're joking. Really?
0: Yeah. Yeah, because we think at the moon itself, it doesn't have a lot. It doesn't have an atmosphere, basically, full stop. So nothing slows things down as it enters near the surface. And so things hit the moon really quick, fast, and hard.
1: So
0: and when it does,
1: we're making a new crater on the moon.
0: Exactly, a brand new human-made crater. It's not our first crater. We've made a few in our time, but it's probably going to be one of the larger ones. And with that, dust and regolith will kick up, and maybe we'll see those plumes. We'll certainly get photographs from observatories of them, though.
1: Hmm. When's this happening?
0: It should be happening around August 5th, I think, is the predicted date at the moment. It could change either side depending on how well we are at our orbital mechanics, but in the next month or so.
1: Okay. Have you got your experiments back from space yet? Yeah.
0: I do. They came back last week.
1: Hey.
0: Very excited about it. They came back all in one piece.
1: Hey. I'm excited. Sarah was doing experiments in space, which she set up to space and saw the rocket launch about how plants grow in zero gravity. Anyway, watch this space. Sarah, terrific to talk, as always.
0: Thank you for having me.
1: Sarah Webb. And she will be back. All right. We've got more, and the mighty challenge is not far away. Here's Brian Cadd. Remember this?

0: Yes, the great Brian Cadd and the Ginger Man. Hey, let's go travelling this Monday night.
1: Monday night travel on Nightlife.
0: Australians love travelling to Fiji. In March alone this year, more than 30,000 Australians took a holiday in Fiji. Some of us have been doing so for many, many years. My guest tonight, back once again in the Nightlife studio, is Rod Imey, travel writer and editor of Traveloscopy. Rod proudly states that he first went to Fiji back in 1971, and then he's lost count of the number of times he's been there since. Rod, good evening to you. Welcome back.
2: Bullast, Phil.
0: Hello, same to you.
2: Yeah.
0: Tell me about your first trip back to Fiji in 1971. What was the joint like then?
2: Well, I tell you what, Phil, it was an interesting thing. Here I was, 10 years old, in short pants, quite literally, and we're on a cruise ship, one of the very early cruise ships that were doing those, it was Women's Weekly Treasure Hunt cruise. And I'm sure there's listeners out there who've been on them or certainly know of them. And it was after Noumea, it was my first ever international port. So back then, the ships were tying up. We stopped at Lautoka in the first instance, and then we moved around to Suva. And we did take my father commandeered a taxi and took us to Nandi to do some duty-free shopping, which was a big thing back then. It's sort of gone off the boil a bit now as far as duty-free is concerned. But the Lautoka and Suva are still the two big white ship ports for the big cruise companies that go through there, all the big names that we know so well. Now, you know, I mean, it's a bit of a standing joke for people who go to get souvenirs. They get the carved knives and the carved boats, and they were I think I've still got one with my name carved in it sitting on the shelf at home. So they were still a big thing then, which, believe it or not, they're still persisting to this day, sort of 50 years later.
0: It's a place. Well, I mean, it's sort of growing massively too. I mean, more Australians seem to be going than anywhere else. It's number one source for tourists in the area, Australia and New Zealand.
2: That's right.
0: Projected to hit over a million annually.
2: Well, yes, and they're going looking obviously well beyond that. I mean, the thing is, look, I like to think when people are talking to me, we have, you know, dinner party conversations and so forth, saying, oh, I'd like to go to the Maldives, I'd like to go to the French Polynesian. I'm going, God, crikey. You know, you're going to get, I think, a better deal going to Fiji.
0: It's cheaper.
2: Well, generally, when you take into account that it's 4 hours from Sydney by plane, with pretty decent connections through the national carrier, getting the Maldives, and I know Adam Schwab from Luxury Escapes is going to get cross with me because he's just started his own direct flights to the Maldives under his own brand, which they desperately needed, because you'd have to fly around through Singapore and, you know, whatever to get to the Maldives. And then, you know, French Polynesia is blasted expensive, you know, when you finally get there. And Fiji's like 4 hours away. And you've got the beauty of these remote island resorts.
0: What's the attraction basically? Is it what you go there and it's a beach place, is it?
2: Well, look, if you like beaches, I mean, it's hard to sell beaches to Australians.
0: I was going to say, we have best beaches in the world.
2: Well, this is it. We do.
0: Why would you go all that way for a beach?
2: Indeed, thousands of them. But I mean, if you like that lifestyle, and you want the overwater bungalows, and you want the remote private islands, and you want small ships cruising amongst the beautiful tropical islands like the Mamanukas and the Yasawas, you've got all of that. And you know, we've got it. Okay, you could argue that we've got it in the Great Barrier Reef up in the Mid-Sundays and so, and we do. But if you want the international experience, I tend to think Fiji is pretty good. Vanuatu comes close too, and we can talk about that another time. But my vote goes for Fiji at the moment. And because there's a very strong culture, you know, the Fijians are well known for being hospitable and friendly, with their great big bula greetings and so forth. And you've got the other half of the population in the Fiji Islands, which is currently around about a million, of the Indo-Fijians. And they've got their own story, of course. I had some in-laws in my own family for Fijian Indians, and they've they're wonderful people. They're all, you know, very relaxed, very businesslike, very hardworking, very conscientious, but, you know, not too serious, and all know how to have a good time and get around the Carver Bowl.
0: So where does everyone go? There's the big resorts in Denarau, isn't it?
2: Well, Denarau Island is about 30 minutes from Nandi Airport, so that makes it the easiest place to get to.
0: But there's about 800 islands in total, isn't there?
2: There are, of which about 300 are permanently inhabited, and you've got a vast... I mean, Fiji is an archipelago in the strictest geographic sense, and you've got a whole spray of little islands and islets.
0: So the idea is you go there and you stay on one of these, on a resort at one of these islands.
2: You want.
0: But where else would you go?
2: You've got choices, you see. Now, I mean, I would say that a majority of people visiting them do tend to stay at one of the Denarau Island resorts, and they're all the big names that we're familiar with. You can then take a day or overnight, two or three night cruise out to the Yasawa and Mamanuka Islands, which are northwest of the main island of Viti-Levu. And Nandi being in the northwest corner, International Airport. And look, they're beautiful tropical islands and very well rehearsed itineraries from the two major cruise companies.
0: So it's a tropical island, so it's snorkeling, is it? I mean, beach life, and I mean, reef and all that.
2: Absolutely. I mean, it, like so many of the places, unfortunately, it has been subjected to overfishing in certain areas. However, and I was going to say that you go out on some of the reefs and you just don't see the sharks anymore. But if you go to a place called Pacific Harbour, which is, if you take Vanua Levu as a circle, and you take Nandi at about 10 o'clock and Suva at about 4 o'clock. If you come down to about 5 o'clock, you're going to a place called Pacific Harbour. There's a couple of resorts down there, and there is a very big lagoon called Banga Lagoon, which is spelled B-A-Q-A in that sense, and there's a very famous diving spot there, and I've dived it, and you go out there and you plunge down and you are like elbow to elbow with sharks.
0: Is that good?
2: Well, I find it pretty exciting. Now, there's...
0: As long as the sharks don't find it pretty exciting.
2: Well, they do get excited, but they don't seem to be that interested in the divers, thankfully, because they're hand-fed. Look, you can have an argument one way or the other on this, and there's been critics of this kind of tourism, and you can make an argument for both sides, but from my experience, I did two dives. First dive was kind of small, and we just saw small sharks, like little reef sharks and things, which is good, and that's at about 10 or 15 metres for beginning divers. But the more advanced divers, we're going down to 20, 25 metres, and the bull sharks are down there, and it's a frenzy. Like you've got the great big
0: giant. But hang on, bull sharks are not good.
2: Bull sharks are the ones which are probably responsible for most of the human attacks. That's quite true. However, you're in beautiful crystal clear waters. The sharks can see you, and they can see you. They can work out in advance that you're of no interest. And there's a guy down there with a big sulo bin full of tuna heads giving them a great big feed. But the thing that surprised me, Phil, you wouldn't believe this, but the sharks are very polite. They kind of line up in a pecking order and they get their, here's your tuna head, sir, take it, off they go. The next one files in, then the next one files in, and then all of a sudden they're all gone. And then the tiger shark comes in, boom, boom, boom, boom. And this massive tiger shark sort of comes in and sort of scatters all the smaller sharks. It's a fabulous experience. And, look, they do, you know, they take 20 or 30 divers down every day. So it sounds like a National Geographic experience, but it's, you know, anyone can do it.
0: So it's good diving, good reefing and snorkeling.
2: Yeah.
0: And then resort life, I suppose. That's what most people are probably going for. Well,
2: I think you're right. Now, the choice is, look, the ones on the big ones on Denarau Island, which near the Nandi Airport, which everyone knows about, there's a beautiful golf course there, and there are day excursions available. You can do a jet boat on the Singatoka River. You can go and see Raymond Burr's Orchid Garden and the Sleeping Giant. Listeners will know Raymond Burr from Ironside and Perry Mason, and it was his private retreat because, Raymond Burr was a gay man, and obviously back in his day, Hollywood wasn't particularly receptive to that, so it was his private escape. Beautiful place, absolutely lovely place. And then you've got the opportunity to go to some of the private islands, which are a bit like the Maldives experience, where you become a bit of a captive on the island, and you've got your overwater bungalows, and you've got hot and cold running butlers. And that's to the northwest out of, like, we're talking like 10 o'clock, keep going. Right. From and that experience is available for you there. And these are islands are quite frequented by the day cruisers that run out of Nandi. Mm-hmm. And there's a couple of opportunities for overnight, two or three nights. I'm not sure whether they still do it, but I'd be very keen to know if they still do. That there used to be the history and culture tours, which would run for a week, mm-hmm. and they would go all the way out to Vanua Levu, the second largest island, to a beautiful island called Tavayuni, which is, quite honestly, hand on heart, Phil, it's one of my favourite places on the planet.
0: Mm-hmm.
2: Beautiful gardens, an absolutely gorgeous waterfall, Boma waterfalls. I'm sure there's many listeners out there who've been there, and hopefully they'd agree with me. And that cruise would then continue out into the Lau group, which is a remote group which kind of abuts Tonga. So you've got a bit of a cultural exchange. You've got some Tongan influence in those remote mm-hmm. Eastern and northeastern islands, and a lot of uninhabited and sparsely habited islands. So you've got that intent, you've got that city feel in places like Suva and Lautoka and Nandi, and you've got the sparse island feel if you go around to Singitoka on the Pacific coast, which right. is at about, you know, about 7 o'clock on the clock. And then if you want to get onto one of the small ships, you can go out to the remote islands and have a okay. really beautiful remote experience.
0: So you're saying it's generally cheaper, is it? Cheaper than New Caledonia or the Maldives?
2: I think so. When you take into account the travelling time, especially for places like Maldives and French Polynesia, Vanuatu is, again, a good comparison.
0: Not cheaper than Bali, I presume.
2: No. But there's a lot more. It's generally all round a better experience than Bali. Personally,
0: why not as crowded?
2: I'm not a real Bali fan, Phil, to be absolutely honest with you, for the reasons that people might understand. I have been a few times and it's been okay, but I'm not sure I'd want to rush back necessarily. And I know there's a few people throwing things at the radio right now, but the cultural side of your experience in Fiji is more authentic, if I can use that word. And they've got more choices of things to do and go and see.
0: Okay. All right. Okay, sounds good. Flying there is the easiest way to get there, but you can go by, cruise liners go there too, don't they?
2: Yeah, well, look, I think flying's predominantly the way you're going to get there. Yeah. And all I would say to the people is that if you are considering going there for your first or second time, think about going beyond the major resorts. Try to do something to get yourself out into the country or the remote islands and consider maybe an overnight small ship cruise. Mm. You'll love it. Fiji, yay.
0: Rod Armey's been our guest, travel writer, and we've been to Fiji. Thanks, Rod.
2: A great pleasure, Phil. See you again.
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0: Yeah, I must say I've never been, but it sounds good. Vicky from Sorrento is texting, Phil, we went to Fiji for our honeymoon. It was fantastic. And we asked our guide about the sharks and water skiing in the lagoons near the reefs, and he said Fijian sharks, very friendly. Okay. Okay. Milo in the Blue Mountains says, Phil, while at Fiji, I went out to the island where they filmed the Tom Hanks movie Castaway. Unfortunately, I didn't find Wilson. No. Well, that's a pity. And the Fiji roads are just awful outside the main town, says my texter. Well, this is often the case. This is often the case, is it not? A couple of other texters who've been say, yes, from a traveller perspective, don't do the islands. You're a captured audience and they charge accordingly. And John says, go to Nadi, stay somewhere on Denarau Island. It's the best. Last time we went, we virtually had a 100-metre pool to ourselves. There you go. All right, the delights of Fiji. Thank you, Jane from Kooyong. Yes, Guardians. Yes, Josh Butler did not complete the name of the new political party. It's Community Strong Australia. You are quite right. Jane says, I'm interested in facts and accuracy. So am I, Jane. So am I. Community Strong Australia. That is true. All right, we've got the Mighty Challenge coming up. 1-300-800-222. Give us a call. 1-300-800-222. If you would like to have a crack, we shall commence operations in the categories I shall reveal straight after the latest news.
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0: Hello, this is ABC News with David Rowlands. Andy Burnham, the man who's likely to become the UK's next Prime Minister next month, has outlined his vision for the country for the first time since Sir Keir Starmer announced his resignation. Among some of his stated aims, the former Mayor of Greater Manchester promised to create a new Prime Minister's office in the north of England. Mr Burnham also pledged to take power from the centre and put it in the hands of people and places that he says could use it the best.
1: We will bring about the biggest rebalancing of power our country has seen. It is time for Whitehall to accept that growth cannot be ordered from the top down. Instead, it can only be nurtured from the bottom up.
0: An international expert says a long-term relief operation will be needed in Venezuela following the massive twin earthquakes that struck last week. Nearly 1,500 people are confirmed dead, with tens of thousands still missing, buried under piles of rubble. Santiago Luengo, who's head of operations at the International Federation of Red Cross and Red Crescent Societies, is in Caracas and says, as well as rescue work, it'll be a major operation to help Venezuela recover from the disaster.
2: We think that there is not going to be an easy operation in terms of it's going to be a long term, taking into consideration all the damage. Right now, we have a lot of field hospitals. There's a infrastructure in the hospital that has been impacted and damaged. So that's also something that we will need to take in consideration in the recovery phase.
0: The US says a high-level meeting on Iran will be held in Qatar in the coming day, with the Trump administration's top envoys attending, while technical talks would also continue on the sidelines. President Donald Trump says that Iran had requested the meeting, but a senior Iranian negotiator has denied that any talks were scheduled. Strikes shared between the US and Iran over the weekend threatened to derail a fragile interim peace agreement, which promised to reopen the Strait of Hormuz. White House Press Secretary Caroline Levitt says the US wants to see progress in negotiations.
3: The president obviously wants to see the peace process play out, and the Iranians would be best to sign a good deal with the United States of America because the president has proven he's unafraid to use the might of our military.
0: Australia and Vanuatu have finally signed a long-awaited strategic pact. Here's Foreign Affairs reporter Stephen Jedgetts.
4: The two countries have been wrangling over the Nakamal Agreement since last year when Vanuatu pulled out of a signing ceremony. But now they've signed an updated agreement, which the Prime Minister Anthony Albanese says is a win for both nations.
5: A balanced agreement that will protect our collective and individual security.
4: The new Nakamal Pact doesn't stop Chinese police from operating in Vanuatu, but says its government will come to Pacific nations and Australia first on policing. It also doesn't block Chinese investment in critical infrastructure, but commits Vanuatu to consulting with Australia on it.
0: Foreign Affairs Minister Penny Wong has defended the federal government's efforts to clean up criminality in the construction sector. Deputy Opposition Leader Jane Hume has called for Victorian government-funded big build infrastructure projects to be paused until union corruption on work sites is fully stamped out. It follows revelations by 60 Minutes that a two-year attempt by the Victorian government has failed to stop taxpayers' money from landing in the hands of criminals. In response to questioning from Senator Hume in Question Time, Senator Wong said the government had taken concrete action in relation to the construction sector and CFMEU.
6: And we have made clear that we will not tolerate under any circumstances, as I said, corruption, criminality and violence in any part of the construction industry.
0: There are calls for further research into female neurology as awareness of the degenerative brain disease CTE increases. Adelaide Crows' Chelsea Randall has become the latest player to announce she'll retire from the AFLW due to issues related to concussion. It comes amid a Four Corners probe which found 33 players, including 19 professional and semi-pro players, have been diagnosed with CTE. Neurologist at Sydney's Mater Hospital, Dr. Rowena Mobbs, believes there's a gap between understanding male and female brain health.
7: Women are traditionally understudied in neuroscience research, and CTE is no different. The vast majority, and we're talking only perhaps under five cases of females versus the vast majority are male cases of CTE in those brain banks internationally.
8: ABC Radio Weather Update. Now the ACT forecast for Tuesday the 30th of June. Cloudy with a very high chance of rain, light winds becoming north to northwesterly 15 to 20 kilometres per hour in the middle of the day, then becoming light in the late evening. A low of 5 degrees and the top of 16, sunrise at 12 minutes past 7, sunset at a minute past 5. ABC Radio Canberra.

0: Yes, well, hello, and how are you? Philip Clark with you on ABC Radio. This is Nightlife, and we're into the third hour of the program. Good to be with you. I hope you're well. Thanks for dropping in. It's the 6 past midnight. 6 past 10 in WA. Hi, everyone. South Australia in the Territory, 24 to midnight. And right through the Pacific tonight as well. Grab us on broadcast. There are no issues in relation to transmitter maintenance, so you should be getting us loud and clear everywhere. 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All the old challenges are there. Well, sorry, lots of the old challenges are there. You can catch up with all of that. And also lots of our recent programs are there too. So check it out. 1-300-800-222 is the number if you would like to call. Issues, 25 questions in the Mighty Challenge coming up if you want to have a crack. Lines are free. Ahead in the program, after the Mighty Challenge, issues of the day. Geez, there's a lot of things around, aren't there? The social media ban, it doesn't seem to have worked all that well, but then again, that's no reason not to keep trying. That's what the government's done. They've doubled the penalties and so on and so forth. What do you think? Is it going to work, or the parents need to take a good look at themselves, do you think? We might have a chat about that as well. The new recent polls, clutch of polls out today too, suggesting that One Nation's vote's fallen. I don't know, is it an indication that the nation's reached peak One Nation or not? Well, you might have some other take on it. We'll talk about that in the last hour of the program. 1-300-800-222 is my number if you'd like to call. Oh, by the way, it's Monday, so we'll have an edition of American Insight with Bill Wyman in the last hour as well. But in the meantime, of course, if you're all set and ready, you know what, so am I. Five questions in five categories. Our categories tonight are category number one, cutlery. Cutlery, right? Category number two, the law. The law. Category number three, celebrities. Category number four, highest and lowest points. And category number five, games and game shows. Right? Cutlery, the law, celebrities, highest and lowest points, games and game shows. Who's up first? Kate from Canberra, but is in Wagga at the moment. G'day, hi, Kate.
1: Hello.
0: What are you doing down in Wagga?
1: I'm actually in Canberra.
0: Oh, okay.
1: That's all right.
0: There you go. Here you get about Kate, who gets about a bit. That's fine. What do you like here? Cutlery, the law, celebrities, games and game shows, highest and lowest points.
1: I'm going to start with cutlery, I think.
0: Cutlery it is. Question number one. Reportedly able to bend spoons with his mind, which illusionist took part in CIA-funded psychic experiments in the 1970s?
1: Oh, no, not going to be able to help you there,
0: no, sorry. Good. Thanks, Kate. See ya. Bye. Thanks for the texts. Everyone stopped sending me texts correcting me about Patricia Routledge. Penelope Keith has died, which is sad news. She was 86. She was in The Good Life. She wasn't Mrs. Bouquet. No, I know. That was Patricia Routledge. Thank you. Sophie from Glen Iris. Hi, Sophie.
2: Hello, Philip.
0: Hello, Sophie.
2: Have you got time for a very quick Fiji story?
0: Yeah, absolutely.
2: We went when I was very little and I was happily swimming most days until Dad took down some rice bubbles for breakfast and we fed the tiny, tiny, tiny little fish. And then I said, are they going to eat my feet? I'm not going back in the water. So I sat on the beach with arms crossed for the rest of the holiday.
0: Well, fair enough. I mean, see, I personally, in relation to water, I think abundance of caution is a good thing, Sophie.
2: They weren't bull sharks. The tiniest.
0: But they could have been. They could have
2: been.
0: Yeah. Oh, dear. All righty, what do you reckon? Cutlery, reportedly able to bend spoons with his mind. Which illusionist took part in CIA-funded psychic experiments in the 1970s?
2: Oh, it was Uri Geller.
0: It was. It was Uri Geller. Yes, did they ever figure out what he did? He was a magician, really, wasn't he?
2: I think the skeptics probably worked it out. Mm. It's a great book about the all the CIA experiments called Men Who Stare at Goats. Who's it by? I can't remember who it's by, but it's about how they ran all these bizarre experiments in the 70s, thinking that, you know, if they stared at goats, they could kill them, and, you know, or they played loud music at people. That would send them crazy, which is probably true, but yeah.
0: Yeah, I don't know. That's right. There must have been an expose at some point about Uri Geller, but I don't know what it was. He was but maybe he was really good at close-up magic, which a lot of magicians are. Question number two, we're in cutlery.
2: Can I move to celebrities, please, Phil?
0: You can.
2: Thanks.
0: They've been dating since 2023. Who is Timothy Chalamet's celebrity girlfriend?
2: Oh, my goodness. Timothy Chalamet. Is it Sydney Sweeney?
0: It's not Sydney Sweeney.
2: Oh, well.
0: No. Could have been.
2: Thanks,
0: no. Thanks. Bye. See you, Soph. No, it's not Sydney Sweeney. Jane from Homebush had Uri Geller. Alistair and Laura had Uri Geller. So did heaps of people. Dinah from Darling Point and Lozzie and Huntley. Good on you. Steve from Mordialloc had Uri Geller. Richard's in the Pilbara. G'day, Richard.
3: G'day, mate. How are you going?
0: Not too bad. In a category called celebrities. They've been dating since 2023. Who's Timothy Chalamet's celebrity girlfriend?
3: Would have got the Uri Geller. Sorry, mate. I would not have...
0: No, good. I mean, I don't blame you, Richard. There you go. Thanks, mate. Bye-bye. See you later. Ray in the Bay says that Uri Geller was a prestidigitator. Yeah, I love that word. He was. He was a prestidigitator. Harry in the Bay knows the answer here, and he says, and I'm sorry I know that. It's okay. Leck from Burrow. G'day, Leck.
4: Hello, Philip. I'll just take you off speakerphone.
0: That's all right. Thank you.
4: I promise no brains trust tonight.
0: Oh, no, that's okay.
4: I was just trying to get him involved because, you know, when I get on to you, all I hear is from the bedroom.
0: Oh, so. I see. I'm not really cross. I'm not cross, Alec, but I mean, you know, we can't, in fairness to others, we you can't have you.
4: Completely agree. And been listening to the show for 200,000 years.
0: Yeah.
4: I completely understand.
0: No worries.
4: It was a... Now, this is a terrible question.
0: They've been dating since 2023. Who's Timothy Chalamet's celebrity girlfriend?
4: Why did you bring me in on this?
0: I know.
4: I want to tell you something else. I didn't set the house on fire by rolling a log out of the fire. And we've been in fog in Burra for 3 days. Or 4 or 5 days, and it's been an eerie fog, and people who've lived in the town for their entire lives have never seen fog like this. Finally rolled away, and now we've had some beautiful rain. So,
0: hey,
4: yeah.
0: Lovely.
4: Yeah.
0: Lovely.
4: Yeah. I am procrastinating with the answer because you know I have no idea. Can you please repeat the question? Maybe it'll trigger
0: something. They've been dating since 2023. Who's Timothy Chalamet's celebrity girlfriend?
4: Kim Kardashian.
0: No.
4: I know. Of course it's not. Okay, good night, Philip.
0: See ya. Bye, Leg. Yes, Little Brother Trucker says, who was the skeptic who went on the Don Lane show to disprove Uri Geller? Don Lane got really furious with the skeptic and went on a wild rant. Uri Geller often struggled to do his magic when using other people's props, says my texter. Uri Geller pre-bent his cutlery before a performance when he was on the Johnny Carson Tonight Show. Carson presented him with some cutlery that Geller couldn't bend. Yeah, Carol from Craigieburn, that's true. He was actually. Uri Geller was a regular on the Don Lane show, wasn't he? Well, I suppose Don didn't want it, you know, why spoil a good act when it's happening? Probably why he got annoyed. John from Janjuk. G'day, John.
5: G'day, Philip. How are you?
0: Not bad. Celebrities. Question number two. They've been dating since 2023. Who's Timothy Chalamet's celebrity girlfriend?
5: Timothy Chalamet, he's from Tasmania, isn't he?
0: Well, there may be one, but I'm not sure it's this one.
5: Oh, I know that one from down there. Yeah, he's dating his first cousin.
0: Go.
5: no idea.
0: No idea. Thank you.
5: Yuri Geller. Yeah, wasn't he a classic?
0: He was.
5: I mean, he hypnotised the whole world.
0: Well,
5: apart from the skeptics,
0: apart from the
5: most trying to work it out.
0: Yep. All right. Thank you, mate. 1-300-800-222 is my number. Brody's in the truck. G'day, Brody.
6: G'day, mate. How you going?
0: Pretty good. They've been dating since 2023. Who's Timothy Chalamet's celebrity girlfriend?
6: Oh, I was hoping not to get this one. I don't actually know, but no, I'm going to pass it on.
0: No, good. No worries, Brady. Bye-bye. See you later. Trevor from Croydon Park. Hello, Trevor.
7: Hi, Phil. And I see you're over the Swans.
0: Very grim. I've had days to get over it. It was, you know, but it was grim. Because you know why? Because Brisbane, under the master coach, figured out how we play and just took us apart. And we don't have a plan B, it seems. Anyway.
7: Anyhow, the question.
0: They've been dating since 2023. Who is Timothy Chalamet's celebrity girlfriend?
7: I'll take a very wild guess at Jane Fonda.
0: Why not? But it's not Jane Fonda. It'd be a very wild guess. Thank you, Trevor. Bye. See you later. It'd be a very wild guess. David from Singleton. Yes, David, that is correct. Melissa in Templestowe, also correct. Heather from Nil. Hello, Heather.
8: Oh, I would get stuck with the curly question.
0: Yeah,
8: that's
0: I know.
8: People off like flies.
0: You kind of don't blame anyone for not knowing the answer to this, but even though...
8: Well, I've never heard of him, so I'm assuming that the celebrity is the girlfriend.
0: Oh, you've never... No, I think he's a bigger celebrity than the girlfriend.
8: Well, I'm going to have a wild guess and probably be terribly wrong and say it's Taylor Swift.
0: Oh, yeah. No, it's not. No, it's not.
8: No. I
0: thanks.
8: But the rain here is lovely.
0: Oh, good. Excellent. Yeah. Oh, that's really good to hear. Thank you, Heather. Bye-bye. Enjoy it. Yes, no, very good. No, it wasn't Taylor Swift. She's hanging out with that football player, isn't she? Aren't they getting married at Madison Square Garden, I heard, in a big, that's a very public bash. The tickets hotly contested, I'm sure. Karen from Altona. Hello, Karen.
9: Hello.
0: They've been dating since 2023. Who's Timothy Chalamet's celebrity girlfriend?
9: I'm not sure, but I think it might be Kylie Jenner.
0: It is Kylie Jenner. Yes, it is. It is Kylie Jenner. All right, question number three. What do we want to do here? Celebrities, the law, cutlery, highest and lowest points, games and game shows.
9: After the law, what was that?
0: We've got celebrities, the law, cutlery, highest and lowest points, games and game shows.
9: I'll try games and game shows.
0: Games and game shows. In the Channel 9 TV show Tipping Point Australia, what name is given to counters that are pushed over the tipping point when the game is not in play?
9: Good question. I watch it all the time. counter?
0: Not counter, no.
9: Yeah.
0: Thanks, Karen. Bye-bye. No, it's not counter. Mike from Oak Park. G'day, Mike.
10: G'day. Good to be with you.
0: Likewise. Hey.
10: Yeah.
0: Games and game shows. In the Channel 9 TV show Tipping Point Australia, what name is given to counters that are pushed over the tipping point when the game is not in play?
10: Well, let me just say I'd much rather be watching the... ABC, so I don't really know the answer, but I'll say Evel Knievel.
0: No, not Evel.
10: Did you give me?
0: Why not? Not Evel Knievel. Thanks, mate. Bye-bye. It's not Evel Knievel. My text says it's not a curly question, it's a Kylie question. Yes, very good. Anne has got the right answer here. Yes, good. Harry in the Bay's got the right answer. Travis Kelsey's the Taylor Swift's boyfriend. That's right. Thank you, Lee. 1-300-800-222. Kylie from Daysdale. G'day, Kylie.
11: Oh, hello there, wow. Phil. I've had about 13 mils of rain this weekend, so it's been excellent, about half an inch in the old scale.
0: There's been a lot of rain hasn't there? Yeah.
11: Lovely rain, and still more to come later on in the week. Thanks for the lovely Dave diss on Thursday night.
0: It was good fun, wasn't it? Wasn't it great?
11: Lovely fun. And I think Brizzy and Frio will play off in the final, but I think Frio might lose here in Canberra on next weekend.
0: Brisbane are coming good at the right time.
11: Yes, they have. They have, Phil. They gave you a bit of a belt, you know.
0: Are you aware of the technical term called a flogging, Carly?
11: Yeah, flogging. That's the word.
0: Oh dear. Anyway,
11: Phil, I'm going to take a rain check. You have a wonderful week. Good I love your show.

0: version before the Australian version.
1: Okay. Well, that's good. In the Channel 9 TV show Tipping Point Australia, what name is given to counters that are pushed over the tipping point when the game is not in play?
0: If they're out of play, they're surfers, I think.
1: Not correct.
0: Oh.
1: No.
0: Oh. Oh
1: no.
0: Oh, no.
1: Oh, no, Roddy. See ya.
0: Just very quickly while you're there, I bought a packet of wagon wheels.
1: Oh, did you?
0: Yesterday.
1: You never sent me one. Anyway, sorry, go on. Yeah.
0: No, and I remember from being younger, and it used to take three of us to carry the damn thing home.
1: Yeah.
0: They were huge. And I pulled out this thing, and they're not wagon wheels. They're scooter wheels now. How do they get away with calling them wagon wheels?
1: They are not wagon wheels, are they? They remember they used to come in a little envelope of paper, and they were huge. I mean, I know as kids we were little, so everything was bigger, but they've got very much smaller, haven't they? Mm.
0: Oh, it's just terrible. We used to get a trailer to bring one home. Now they're... They fit into the small of your hand. It's just... I know it's shrinkage, but...
1: No, I'm with you on that one, Rodney. Sorry about this, but it's not right. See you,
0: mate. Good night, sir.
1: See you, bye. No, we need someone who knows the show, don't we? Peter from Ballarat. G'day, Peter.
2: G'day, Phil Hagen. G'day, everyone. How you doing?
1: I'm good. Tell me, in the Channel 9 TV show Tipping Point Australia, what name's given to counters that are pushed over the tipping point when the game's not in play?
2: I have no clue. Are they called counter counters?
1: Not counter counters, no. Thank you, mate. No, not counter counters. You sort of, I suppose you need to have seen it. Steve from Frankston. Hello, Steve.
3: Oh, yeah, hello, Phil.
1: Hi. Have you watched this show?
3: Tipping Point. That's with one of the Woodies, isn't it?
1: In the Channel 9 TV show Tipping Point Australia, what name is given to counters that are pushed over the tipping point when the game is not in play?
3: I think they're called Ghost Drops.
1: Not correct.
3: Okay.
1: No. Sorry, mate. Thank you. Jill in Tokenwell's got the right answer. Ed in Perth's got the right answer. What about Dave from Sonano? G'day, Dave.
4: G'day, Phil. How you going?
1: Pretty good. What are they called?
4: I reckon Todd Woodbridge always talks about an ambient drop.
1: Correct. Yes, that's it. They're called ambient drops. All right. Question number four. Games and game shows. You can get out of here if you like, or you could stay.
4: Look, let's stay.
1: Okay. Games and game shows. Which Gold Logie winning actress currently is the host of Millionaire Hot Seat on Channel 10?
4: Rebecca Gibney.
1: Correct. Rebecca Gibney.
4: She does a wonderful job. Like, she keeps the game flowing, and I know I shouldn't be promoting other channels.
1: Yeah, of course you can.
4: I was just saying to my wife the other day, like, I never used to like it with the previous host, but... Yeah, she keeps it flying wonderfully. I love it.
1: On Nightlife, we can talk about anything, Dave.
4: I know.
1: Pretty much.
4: Yes.
1: Except why we lost last Thursday, but anyway, we can talk about that too. Question number five, games and game shows.
4: Yep.
1: The Chainsaw, the Super Shotgun, and the BFG 9000 are weapons from which shoot 'em up video game of the 1990s?
4: The Chainsaw, the BFG 9000.
1: The Chainsaw, the Super Shotgun, and the BFG 9000 from a shoot 'em up video game in the 1990s.
4: Two are popping into my head. I'm going to say Doom.
1: Doom is correct.
4: Oh, yes.
1: Look at that. Doom is correct, Dave.
4: Lovely.
1: Lovely. Lovely Doom. Yes.
4: I used to play that, and there was another one, Wolfenstein, which was kind of in the same vein. Anyway.
1: Julian Werribee had the ambient drop. Gary from Springwood says, Costco sell big wagon wheels. Really?
4: Oh.
1: Is that right?
4: I got kicked out of Costco.
1: Did you? What for? You didn't spend enough.
4: I refused entry. I thought I'll go have a look to see what it looks like. But apparently you've got to be a member just to walk in the door.
1: That's right. I didn't realise
4: I got bounced out.

0: I've never been kicked out of a nightclub in my day, Phil, and I got kicked out of Costco.
1: I remember once, where was I? That's right, it opened and I did join. Yeah, that's right, you got a card.
0: Mm.
1: I didn't realise you couldn't go in unless you had the card. Oh, maybe you can't.
0: Yeah. Oh, she told me to scan in and kick me fair and square out.
1: Oh. And fair enough too, Dave. You know?
0: Oh, well, you know, maybe my reputation preceded me.
1: Yeah. Question number six.
0: Yep.
1: Games and game shows. Staying here. Who was the host of Australia's Wheel of Fortune between 1984 and 1996?
0: There's two of them. John Burgess.
1: Is correct.
2: Look at this fantastic Holden Barina. Plus all of these exciting prizes just waiting to be won on the greatest wheel around, Wheel of Fortune. And now, here's our favourite wheeler and dealer, John Burgess.
3: Thank you very much. Yes, it is the Wheel of Fortune. Some great prizes again. Hopefully we have some lovely people here who are going to take them all away. We like to just give things away on the show. That's the sort of people we are here at Wheel of Fortune.
1: Yes, John Burgess. Very nice fellow, John. I work with him, but worked in the same building with him. He was on a, you know, radio station that was owned by the radio station that I worked for some years ago. He was a nice fella. He didn't like the baby thing because that came from another radio station. Is that because he was the youngest bloke on air, and so that he got called baby because he was the youngest bloke, and so it kind of stuck all the way through. I don't think he really took to it. Question number seven. We're in games and game shows, Dave, if you like.
0: Yep. Yeah, let's keep going.
1: Which SBS quiz show was hosted by Julia Zemiro with Brian Nankervis as the scorer?
0: Jeepers Creepers Rock Quiz.
1: That's it.
4: Mistress, who, despite beauty, brains, and superstar status, is like a Trevor Chappell underarm delivery, extremely grounded. A slice of heaven, right here in the Gershwin Room, Julia Zemiro!
1: Yes, nice work. You've got five in a row, Dave. Nice going. And that's it for games and game shows. So. You've answered all those questions. So, highest and lowest points, cutlery, the law, celebrities.
0: Let's go for highest and lowest points.
1: Highest and lowest points. The Zugspitzer. Stay with me, Dave. The Zugspitzer is the highest point of which European country?
0: I have no idea. Let's go Germany.
1: Correct. Very good. See, my excellent German pronunciation has given it to you.
0: Obviously.
1: Der Zugspitzer is the highest point of Germany. Question number nine.
0: Yep.
1: Well, that's six on the trot. Is there no end to it, Dave?
0: Oh, there's always an end to it. It's only 25 questions in the quiz and I didn't get the first few. That's being a bit too cocky. That's going to be my downfall. Anyway.
1: Question number nine, highest and lowest points. Staying here?
0: Yep. Yeah, sure.
1: The Sunda Deep is the lowest point of which ocean? The Sunda Deep.
0: The Sunda Deep. I am going to take a punt because I don't know, but I'm going to say the Indian.
1: Correct. It is. It's the Indian Ocean. The Sunda Deep is the Indian Ocean. All right, question number 10, highest and lowest points.
0: Mm-hmm, yep.
1: Mount Bartle Frere is the highest point of which Australian state or territory?
0: Oh, well, I can knock out one, two, three. I'll say South Australia.
1: Not South Australia.
0: Very good.
1: All
0: thanks,
1: good
0: Phil.
1: Things come to an end, Dave. Good on you.
0: They always do.
1: See
0: you.
1: Bye. That's very good. Lorella says, Phil, it was your German pronunciation that gave it to me. It'd be a first for Lorella. It would be a first. Joyce from Perth has got the right answer here. Good on you. Yes. Paul from Planlands has got the right answer as well. Ray in the Bay. Good. Yes. Robin has also got the right answer. Pandora from Sapphire Beach. Hello, Pandora.
5: Hello, Phil. How are you going? How was your weekend?
1: My weekend was pretty good. Yeah.
5: You didn't get up to any more gardening like you did last weekend?
1: No, it was too wet.
5: Was it raining your way?
1: Oh, yeah. It rained quite a bit, actually. Yeah. Tried to get out and have a game of golf. No good. Rain. Came home. Sat and watched the rain. Got up, and still rain. Got up, still raining. That's right. That's right. Came home, watched golf on TV. That's right. Couldn't play. That didn't go down too well domestically, I can tell you.
5: It's not necessarily the world's most exciting viewing.
1: Oh, well, Pandora, don't go.
5: I said exciting. I said it not that it wasn't interesting, but exciting.
1: That's true. That's true. I don't agree with you, Pandora, but let's not debate the point here. Question number 10. There are no questions to which the answer is Pandora tonight, I can assure you.
5: I think you bailed me up on that last week. Quickly before we get to this, all my Graftonians, I love you, I miss you, especially Kathy, if you're listening. Love you. Mwah. There you go. Thank you.
1: There you go. Hey, Mount Bartle Frere is the highest point of which Australian state or territory?
5: I'm just going to guess because I've got no clue. Queensland.
1: Correct. Yes, it is. What? It's in Queensland. Mount Bartle Frere is the highest point of Queensland. All right. Question number 11. We're in highest and lowest points. You can move, if you like, to cutlery, the law, or celebrities. It's up to you.
5: Tossing up between the law and cutlery. Let's go the law. I always get this wrong, so bye, everyone.
1: Question 11. Members' bills are drawn by lottery from a 30-year-old biscuit tin. In which country's parliament?
5: I'm just loving the idea of it. A 30-year-old biscuit tin.
1: Members' bills are drawn by lottery from a 30-year-old biscuit tin. In which country's parliament?
5: England.
1: Not England. No.
5: I just have to think what... It's scary, but thanks, Phil. Thanks, everyone.
1: Bye-bye.
5: And I hope you're well and take care.
1: Thank you. Yes, who's got 30-year-old biscuits, you might say? Carol from Craigieburn says, Phil, Phil, you always say good on you. I reckon good on you would be a great name for an Aussie town. It would be. Good on you. You know, good on you. It's not far from Galagambone. Good on you. That's a good idea, Carol. Is someone listening? They could get the name towns renamed. Dan from Adelaide. G'day from Trott Park in Adelaide. G'day, Dan.
6: Hi, how are you?
1: Not bad. Question number 11. We're in a category called the law. Members' bills are drawn by lottery from a 30-year-old biscuit tin. In which country's parliament?
6: Oh, this sounds like something I've heard before from my cousins in New Zealand. I think it's New Zealand.
1: Correct, it is, yeah. It is. In New Zealand, they'd have 30-year-old biscuits. They're likely to have a 30-year-old biscuit tin, I would imagine. Question number 12. We're in the law, but you could move, if you like, to celebrities, games and game shows, or cutlery. No, you can't go games and game shows. You could go to highest and lowest points.
6: Oh, stick to the law, please.
1: The law. Question number 12. Hilda, also known as She Who Must Be Obeyed, is the wife of which fictional English defence barrister?
6: That would be Rumpole of the Bailey.
1: Correct.
7: Don't do it, Rumpole.
8: Don't do what?
7: Look for the easy way out.
8: Oh, don't be absurd, Ballard.
7: Remember, however serious the crime, all sinners may be forgiven. And remember, there are those who are standing by you. Your devoted wife and me.
8: You're standing by me?
7: I have taken up, Rumpole, the burden of your defence.
8: Well, put it down again. I have nothing.

0: nothing to say to those ridiculous charges.
1: Hmm. There we are. Rumpole of the Bailey. It was a terrific show.
2: It was.
1: Dan, question number 13. Staying with the law?
2: Let's mix it up.
1: Cutlery, celebrities, highest and lowest points.
2: Cutlery, please.
1: Cutlery it is. Jane from Mudgee says, hi, Phil. Hi, Jane. There you are. Cutlery, question number 13. In the 16th and 17th centuries, which piece of cutlery was seen in England as an unmanly Italian affectation?
2: A fork.
1: Correct. Yes. I don't know how they got there, but they did. I guess the manly thing was to have just to have your dagger, I suppose, was it?
2: I've heard that somewhere before. I'm not sure where.
1: Question 14. How could you eat peas with a dagger? Maybe they never served peas. That's it. Must be the case. Question 14. Cutlery, if you like.
2: Yes, please.
1: Which phrase describing someone who's been born into a wealthy family first appeared in print in a 1719 translation of Don Quixote?
2: I have no idea. I'm going to say silver spoon.
1: No, not correct, Dan. Sorry. We're sticklers for things here. It's Anne from Caulfield. Hello, Anne.
3: Hi, how are you going?
1: Not bad. Which phrase describing someone who has been born into a wealthy family first appeared in print in a 1719 translation of Don Quixote?
3: Well, I was going to say silver spoon, but I'll vary it to being born with a silver spoon in your mouth.
1: That's it. Yes, being born with a silver spoon in his mouth is the full phrase. Yeah, not just the silver spoon. All right, question number 15, we're in cutlery. You can move if you like.
3: I'll stay there. I really wanted the games and game shows, but okay.
1: All gone.
3: I know.
1: Did you know all the answers to those?
3: Yes.
1: Oh, good. Question number 15.
3: I've sort of appeared on a couple of them.
1: Oh, yeah. Which ones?
3: Well...
1: Millionaire Hot Seat?
3: No,
1: Were you on Wheel of Fortune with John?
3: I was in the audience for that. I was going to be on it, and we were on our way to the studio for the recording, and I get a phone call that the show has been axed.
1: Oh.
3: So that was it.
1: Oh, gee, that's no good.
3: And a friend of mine's daughter's boyfriend, who's now the husband, also was meant to be on that same show. And, yeah. So haven't had luck with that.
1: Well, just as well it wasn't that they didn't, you weren't on the show and then they axed it, Anne.
3: You're right. Believe me, that's also happened because have you ever heard of Sale of the Century?
1: Yeah, of course I've heard of Sale of the Century, yeah. What happened there?
3: Well, I won the show.
1: Yeah.
3: And then it was holiday time. And, in the holidays I'm reading the newspaper and it said, Sale of the Century has been, quote, rested.
1: Oh, no.
3: Yep. Oh, yeah.
1: Hang on. Did you get your prize?
3: I got the prize, but I wanted to come back and do the show. So, yeah.
1: Oh. Oh, okay. That's good. That's nice. We've got quiz celebrity here, Anne. That's good to hear.
3: Well, so sometimes I've known answers, but on your show I don't. Well, I know the answers that you're asking the other people.
1: What do you want to do here?
3: I'll stay with cutlery, please, if it's still available.
1: Cutlery is still available. John of Coburg says, back in the day, they ate peas with a spoon, which each person had to bring their own to a banquet. So there was no pasta because there were no forks.

0: That's right. Yeah, that's right. There'd be a limited number of things you could eat. How would you eat an egg with it? How can you going to eat eggs with a dagger?
1: Well, you couldn't eat eggs, but you know what? If it's hard boiled, you eat it with your hands.
0: I suppose if it's hard boiled, you'd be right. Yeah. How do you eat soup? How do you eat soup with a fork, with a dagger? Oh, you, well, that's because that's when you. This is a spoon.
1: Yeah.
0: Oh, okay. Question number 15. We're in cutlery. Which 2019 murder mystery stars Daniel Craig, Jamie Lee Curtis, and Christopher Plummer?
1: In cutlery topic.
0: Yes.
1: Oh. Stab in the back with a knife.
0: See ya. Bye.
1: See ya.
0: Thanks, Anne. No, that is not is Ingrid from Melanda says PC. That's a silly question. Thank you, Ingrid. You don't see which one. Justin in Frankston. I'll come to you in a second. Simon from Cobden. G'day, Simon.
2: G'day, mate.
0: Question 15 we're up to. Which 2019 murder mystery stars Daniel Craig, Jamie Lee Curtis and Christopher Plummer were in a category called cutlery?
2: Would it be Knives Out?
0: Yes, correct, it was. Knives Out, Daniel Craig taking on a very peculiar role, but anyway, some people liked it. Not sure I did, but there you go.
3: Ladies and gentlemen, I would like to request that you all stay until the investigation is completed.
4: What? Can we ask why? Has something changed?
3: No.
4: No, it hasn't changed, or no, we can't ask.
5: I'm gonna live till I die.
6: You think one of his family
7: walls killed? Is that what you're suggesting?
8: You all love twisting the knife into one another.
9: I suspect foul play. I have eliminated no suspects.
0: I mean, I think the worst thing about it is Daniel Craig's terrible accent, Simon.
2: Yeah, sure is.
0: He's attempting a southern accent, but as you can see, without much success. He's in my school of skills with foreign accents. Harry and the Bay said they were both very good shows, Knives Out and Glass Onion. Yeah, no, they were amusing films. I agree with that. Sale of the Century was my favourite. Lorella says, when I arrived in Australia and was asked to bring a plate, I thought my host was short of crockery. Yeah, you would be. Do people still do that? Do people still say bring a plate? I'm sure they do, don't they? People do anyway. Question number 16. What do you want to do? Stay with cutlery? One left there.
2: Yeah, we'll finish it off, clean it up.
0: How many millilitres or mils are there in an Australian tablespoon?
2: Eight.
0: No, not eight. Sorry, Simon. Thank you. Not eight. Andrew says, Phil Anne's grouse, did she win the Mercedes? I don't know. I forgot to ask Anne what she won. Justin from Frankston. Hi, Justin.
10: G'day, Phil. How are you, mate?
0: Oh, I'm not bad, yeah.
10: Yeah, better than me on the chilly Frankston night. It's foggy up here.
0: Foggy and cold. Well, it's foggy and cold everywhere. I don't know.
10: Yeah, well, we've got down to, I think, 3 degrees now.
0: Think take a pity. You should have a thought for those people living in Jindabyne, shivering in Jindabyne.
10: Yeah, well, my birthday's coming up next week anyway, so I hope it's not too cold.
0: Yeah. I think it might be, Justin.
10: Oh, don't say that, Phil. I'm going down to Geelong to see my mum.
0: Oh. Well, that'd be nice anyway. We discussed the delights of Geelong.
10: Yeah. I'm going down there for my birthday, having lunch there, and then going to Freckleberry for Chocolate Factory.
0: Very nice. Now, question number 16. We've got 10 left here. How many mils in an Australian tablespoon, Justin?
10: I'm going to say 10.
0: Not 10. No, it's a reasonable guess. Thanks, Justin. No, it's a reasonable guess. But it is not correct. Ross from Scoresby says, Phil, the Knives Out movies are great, especially the last one. No, I don't get the wrong impression here. I think I like the movies too. I just Daniel Craig I mean, he's good. It's just that his accent is ridiculous. That's all. Jennifer from North Ryde, correct. Yes, Kitty and Ballina, that's correct. Glenn from Frankston. G'day, Glenn.
6: Hey, Phil. How are you, mate?
0: Not bad. Not bad.
6: Welcome to the Losers Club.
0: Yeah, I know.
6: It's a unique experience, and I hope you enjoyed it. I mean,
0: oh, I know. Yeah, well, particularly when you get flogged. I mean, I don't know. Anyway, that's
6: hello, welcome to my world.
0: Well, it's just a I know. I have been here before, Glenn.
6: No.
0: I have been to a certain grand final when against the same team we were also flogged.
6: Yes, I think they're starting to flex their muscles again, the Lions.
0: Yeah, I know. Well, they have got great players, as we know. You know, I mean, probably Will Ashcroft's the best player in the comp, isn't he? Maybe.
6: Possibly, yeah.
0: Question 16. We're in cutlery. How many mils are there in an Australian tablespoon?
6: I think it's 20.
0: Yes, it is. Correct. There are 20 mils in an Australian tablespoon. All right, that's it for cutlery. So we have the law, we've got celebrities, we've got highest and lowest points. We're up to question 17.
6: Let's try celebrities, please, mate.
0: Celebrities. Oh, you'd be right with this one, Glenn.
6: Good on you.
0: Which soccer superstar was once described as an alien who dedicates himself to playing with humans?
6: I'll be right with this one. As soon as you say that, I might as well hang up.
0: Which soccer superstar was once described as, quote, an alien who dedicates himself to playing with humans?
6: I'll say Lionel Messi.
0: Correct. Oh. Yeah. Yes.
6: He's a very humble man too. Like both him and Cristiano.
0: He does seem a humble fella, doesn't he?
6: They're very good at what they do, but they both seem very humble and down to earth. Like, I think he met his wife when they were like 7 or 8 or something, I think.
0: Yeah. Oh, they're still together.
6: Yeah, and they're still together. Yeah.
0: Hey. Yeah, I don't know anything about soccer really, but you know, I've watched it. But I was watching and I was saying to a friend of mine who's, you know, very deeply immersed in the game. I said, the thing about it, Messi, a lot of the goals seem pretty easy or straightforward. He said, that's the point. That's the point about Messi. He always knows where everybody is. And you know what? He said, that's the thing about Messi. A lot of the goals are like that because you know what? He's there. No one else is. He is.
6: Yeah, he makes them look a lot easier.
0: He makes it, yeah. Well, it's like all ball games, isn't it, Glenn? You know, it's the same in our code of Australian footy. The best players, you know, Dusty Martin, for example, always seems to know where the ball is going to be, not where it is. Question number 18. What do you want to do here? Stay with celebrities?
6: We might as well, thank you.
0: What is the stage name of Trinidad-born singer Onika Tanya Miraj Petty?
6: Rihanna, maybe?
0: Not Rihanna, no. Not Rihanna, sorry, no.
6: Good to hear you, mate.
0: See you. Thanks, man. Bye. Thank you for the sympathy. 1-300-800-222 as well. Jenny says, I think it's 15 mils in a tablespoon. Is this 5 mils in a teaspoon? No, there's 20 mils in a tablespoon. I don't know whether it goes like that. Lorella had Rihanna as well. No, it's not. Michael from Freshwater. G'day, Michael.
11: G'day, how's things?
0: Things are pretty good, I think, yeah.
11: Yeah, that's good.
0: Question.
11: I've got over last weekend already.
0: I know. It's just that's the thing. You see, you get the front half of the season, you think you're going well, and then in the cold, deep, frozen depths of winter, reality strikes.
11: That is true.
0: Question 18. What is the stage name of Trinidad-born singer Onika Tanya Miraj Petty?
11: I have no idea. Beyonce.
0: Not Beyonce. Not Beyonce, Michael. Thank you, mate. Not Beyonce. No, it's John from Netherlands. G'day, John.
12: Oh, yes. Hello, Phil. Look, I don't know the answer to this, but I just want to let you into a secret. You've given me the hat trick today. I managed to get onto ABC Perth twice this morning.
0: Yeah.
12: And now you.
0: Hey, so look, there you go.
12: Made my day.
0: Good on you, John.
12: If I can share a bit of wisdom.

0: wisdom with you as well about peas and how do you eat them. There's a delightful Spike Milligan.
1: Oh, the one about the honey.
0: Yes.
1: Yeah.
0: Can I tell you?
1: Yeah, go on. Wait, hit.
0: All right. Goes like this. I eat my peas with honey. I've done it all my life. It makes the peas taste funny, but it keeps them on the knife.
1: That's it, yeah.
0: Don't try this at home.
1: No, exactly. All righty, what's the stage name of Trinidad-born singer Onika Tanya Mirage Petty?
0: Look, I'm sorry, I simply don't know. Let somebody else give the answer.
1: Thanks, John. Thanks for being such a great supporter of ABC Radio too. Good on you.
0: Cheers.
1: See you, mate. Bye-bye. 1-300-800-222 is my number. Cameron's in South Perth. He's well-versed in Trinidad singers. G'day, Cameron.
2: You're right there. You're right there. I'm going to plead the Fifth Amendment.
1: Take him away. See you, Cameron. Bye-bye. Dale from the Gold Coast. G'day, Dale.
3: Good evening, Philip.
1: What's the stage name of Trinidad-born singer Onika Tanya Mirage Petty?
3: Before we could get to that, if I could just talk about the tablespoon. As I grew up, it was one teaspoon, and then you double that was a dessert spoon. So that would be 5 mils, 10 mils. Double that to become a tablespoon, which is 20. However, just recently, I only learned this a couple of weeks ago. We've got different tablespoon measures at home. One of them said 15 mils, one of them said 20. I looked further into this. Now, take note of this when you're making cakes and all sorts of things. Depends on where the recipe comes from. And your question was correct, saying the Australian tablespoon.
1: Yeah.
3: Internationally, it's 15 mils. And sure enough, we've got one tablespoon measure that's 15 mils. So if you've got an Australian recipe that says a tablespoon, you want to use the 20 mil one, or you want to at least measure 20 mils. But if the recipe's from out of Australia, it's actually 15.
1: Yeah, you're right about that. Yeah, you're right.
3: And I only just learned that a couple of weeks ago. But that doesn't help me now because that's not the question you're asking. No. As for the one you're asking.
1: How many tablespoons would Trinidad-born singer Onika Tanya Mirage Petty be up for?
3: It depends on how hungry she is, and we have to ask her. But I wouldn't know how to look her up in the phone book because I don't know her real name. So as we move to the next one, have a good
1: see night. See you, Dale. Bye-bye. No, thanks for that. You will know the answer to this, I would think. Gary from Tintinara. G'day, Gary.
4: How are you?
1: Pretty good. Question 18 we're up to. What's the stage name of Trinidad-born singer Onika Tanya Mirage Petty?
4: I'll have to do the same thing, I think, and pass.
1: Okay. No good. Who's got the answer here? Rose from Nillup's got the right answer. Good on you, Rose. Anybody else? Actually, Steve from Audie Alex has got it. Jane from Homebush has it. My texter says, you buck it up. Australian tablespoons are 15 mil. No, they're not. Australian tablespoons are 20. But UK and USA tablespoons are 15. This is what, as my caller just explained, what gets confusing. Susan in Hobart, that is correct. Jeff from Toowoomba, help us out here. G'day, Jeff.
5: Yeah, g'day. How are you going, mate?
1: Not bad. What's the stage name of Trinidad-born singer Onika Tanya Mirage Petty?
5: Well, my first thought was Mirage, so Minaj.
1: So?
5: Nicki Minaj.
1: Nicki Minaj is correct. Well done.

0: in the box, cause ain't nobody checking me. Checking me.
1: This girl is on fire.
2: Yes, this girl is on fire. Nicki Minaj. Yeah, well done, Jeff. Good on you.
3: That's an Alicia Keys song, isn't it? This girl is on fire.
2: I think it is. Is it? I don't, is it? Maybe. Yeah. Question number 19. We're in celebrities. You can stay there or you can move.
3: What other?
2: The law or highest and lowest points?
3: Well, just stay with celebrity. I only just tuned in, so
2: that's okay. That's all right.
3: Stay with celebrities, so. Sure.

0: Georgia. Yeah. Which English cricketer won the first season of the Australian version of I'm a Celebrity, Get Me Out of Here in 2015? English cricketer.
1: Would that be Andrew Flintoff?
0: Otherwise known as?
1: Oh, Freddie Flintoff.
0: Freddie Flintoff, that's right, correct, yeah.
1: Oh, so it's not Andrew.
0: Freddie Flintoff, yes. Freddie Flintoff was correct. Question number 20. Last one in celebrities, if you like.
1: Well, it's 2 out of 2, so let's go for a hat trick.
0: Who's the only person to have won both? Who's the only person to have both won and hosted Australia's Dancing with the Stars?
1: Is this the Australian version or American?
0: And hosted Australia's Dancing with the Stars. Who's the only person to have both won and also hosted Australia's Dancing with the Stars?
1: Stars would I've got would it be that I think her last name was Burgess, or am I thinking of a different dancing show?
0: No, not Burgess, Jeff. Sorry, mate. Okay. Thanks, Jeff. Bye bye. See you later. Anne Marie from Dandenong. Hi, Anne Marie.
2: Hello, Phil. Hi, everyone.
0: Pretty good. Are you all right?
2: Yeah. Oh, yep. Happy as Larry. Or
0: who's the only person to have both won and hosted Australia's Dancing with the Stars?
2: I think Grant Denyer.
0: Correct. Yes, it was. It was. It's Grant Denyer. And to the relief of some people, I guess, there are no more celebrities. So we've got the law and highest and lowest points. But we've also got the news coming up. And, Maria, we're up to question 21. So I'll tell you what, I'll put you on hold or we can call you back and we'll come back after the news with the answers to the rest of the questions before we get into our issues of the day and American Insight coming up in the last hour. In the meantime, here's the news.
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5: ABC News with David Rollins. People in Venezuela have expressed gratitude for international aid and anger at the lack of domestic support as hopes fade of finding more survivors from last week's double earthquake. Nearly 1,500 people are confirmed to have died, but tens of thousands more are still believed to be missing. The BBC's Will Grant has the latest.
6: People who are desperately waiting, not just for their family members to be fine, but for the buildings where they know their family members were to be properly searched. They feel that no attention has been turned onto their buildings and that they've been left on their own. And that, I think, is the biggest frustration. That frustration is beginning to turn into much clearer anger towards the government. But I think there is also a recognition that the scale of this disaster is one that would be a challenge for any nation, particularly in Latin America, and that for Venezuela, that's been through so much in recent years, it is a Herculean task.
5: Ukrainian authorities say a Russian drone struck a passenger minibus in the southeastern Ukrainian city of Zaporizhia, killing 3 people and injuring 6 others, including a child. According to local reports, 3 other minibuses had been recently targeted at petrol stations. This man, whose car was damaged in the explosion, described what he saw.
7: I heard a drone buzzing in the distance, but I didn't pay attention. There was an explosion. I immediately was in panic. All the airbags deployed. I was covered by the airbags. Then when I opened my eyes, there was a minibus in front of me. The drone hit its rear door, the upper right corner.
5: Meanwhile, in Dnipro, Ukrainian officials say 4 people have been killed and 21 injured in a Russian aerial strike. Police in northern Germany say 5 people have been killed in a shooting at a youth facility in the town of Stade, west of Hamburg. They added that they've arrested 2 people and said the motive for the shooting is unclear at this stage. Authorities say all of those killed were adults and that it's not certain how many have been injured at the moment. Prominent Jewish Australian businessman Stephen Lowy says his family has been the target of thousands of anti-Semitic online threats and abusive comments in the past year alone. Mr. Lowy, whose father is business titan and billionaire Frank Lowy, has given evidence at the Royal Commission on Anti-Semitism and Social Cohesion. The inquiry has been told in the 12 months to February this year, there were 15,000 online posts that included hate speech directed at the Lowy family. Mr. Lowy says this has included death threats and a conspiracy that his father was responsible for the September 11 terror attacks.
8: I'm sure Jewish people would be considering every word and every step of every day because these threats sort of hover over us. We're focused clearly on the online issues here, and the volume of this is enormous, and we're just one family.
5: The Australian Transaction Reports and Analysis Centre says new anti-money laundering laws will help curb criminal activity. From July 1, real estate agents, lawyers and accountants will have to raise the alarm on suspected money launderers or risk fines worth millions of dollars. AUSTRAC estimates that criminals linked to China laundered $1 billion through Australian real estate in 2020 alone. The centre's Deputy Chief Executive of Regulation, Katie Miller, says that law enforcement must have the cooperation of employees in the real estate sector.
9: We're not asking real estate agents, lawyers and accountants to stop money laundering. We understand that organised crime are very clever. They will try every gap that they can find, which is why it's so important that these professions come into our regulatory scheme so we can plug these gaps.
5: The Victorian government says it will introduce urgent legislation when Parliament resumes to rectify a paperwork bungle relating to community corrections orders that was signed up to 2 years ago. Meg Whitfield has more on this story.
10: Corrections Minister Paul Hamer says he's been alerted to an unacceptable error relating to the management of some offenders on community corrections orders, signed between April 2024 and May this year. The ABC understands staff responsible for signing off on and processing paperwork had a title change 2 years ago, but the documents continued to be processed under the old job title, which prompted concerns some directions or contraventions may be invalid. Mr. Hamer says the legislation to rectify this will apply retrospectively, and that the original conditions on community corrections orders issued by the court remain valid.
5: And the Sydney Swans have suffered an injury blow, with forward Joel Amati set to miss the remainder of the AFL's home and away season with an Achilles tendon injury.
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11: Now the ACT forecast for Tuesday the 30th of June. Cloudy with a very high chance of rain, light winds becoming north to northwesterly 15 to 20 kilometres per hour in the middle of the day, then becoming light in the late evening. A low of 5 degrees and a top of 16. Sunrise at 12 minutes past 7, sunset at a minute past 5. 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

0: Yes, well, hello and how are you? Philip Clark with you on ABC Radio. This is Nightlife and how are you? We're in the last hour of our last hour of the program. It's 6 past 1, 6 past 11 in WA, in South Australia and the Territory, 24 to 1. Very good to be with you. I hope you're well and thanks for dropping in for this last hour. We're going to clean up the Mighty Challenge and then issues of the day is a bit around. What do you think about the social media ban on 16-year-olds and under from accessing social media? It doesn't seem to have had a lot of effect in, if you measure it by numbers, but that doesn't mean, does that mean it's failed? The government increased penalties massively today. I wonder what that means. What do you think about that as well? You might have some other views, some polls out today too. Makes for some interesting political prognostications as well. 1-300-800-222 is the number. And an edition of American Insight too with Bill Wyman coming up in this hour too. First up though, we have to clean up this.
1: The Mighty Challenge.
0: From Dandenong was up on deck on question number 21. Just 5 to go. Hi, Anne-Marie.
2: Hello, Phil.
0: Now, we've got highest and lowest points, couple there, and 3 left in the law.
2: We'll do the law, please.
0: The law. Okay. Question number 21. What's the definition of the legal term mens rea?
2: Only today. I don't know.
0: No.
2: At least I got Grand Denyer right. I was happy about that.
0: Happy Grand Denyer. That's right. It's a bit, I know, it is a kind of complete change of pace. I agree. Into Latin
2: thanks,
0: definitions.
2: Bill.
0: See you, Anne-Marie. Bye-bye. Yes. Joe from Ridgehaven, I'll come to you in a sec. Greg from Laverton in WA. G'day, Greg.
3: Oh,
0: question number 21, Greg. We're in.
3: Hello there, sorry.
0: Hello, that's all right. We're in the law. Question number 21. What's the definition of the legal term mens rea?
3: Mens rea.
0: Hmm. What's the definition of that legal term?
3: Nah, can't help you there.
0: No, good. No, okay. 5 left here. What about Joe from Ridgehaven? G'day, Joe.
4: Oh, g'day. Would it be guilty minds?
0: Correct, yes. Definitely. Mens rea, the guilty mind. The mind is guilty, the mens rea. The two things necessary for a criminal conviction, isn't it? The mens rea and the actus reus. Question number 22. We're in the law, but you can move to highest and lowest points if you like.
4: Law will be fine, thanks.
0: Okay. Which 1992 legal decision does Dennis DeNutto cite as a precedent during his vibe speech in the castle?
4: Mabo.
0: Correct.
5: Oh, Steve, could you move the Chimera? I need to get the Tirana out so I can get to the Commodore.
6: I have to get the keys to Cortina, but I'm going to move that Chimera.
5: Yeah, watch the boat, mate.
6: Yeah.
7: How's the Serenity? Not a sound.
6: What's a pulpit?
7: Where the minister gives his sermon from. How much?
6: 800.
7: Dreaming.
8: In summing up, it's the Constitution, it's Mabo, it's justice, it's law, it's the vibe, and no, that's it, it's the vibe.
0: It was, Joe, it was the vibe. Hmm. Mabo. All righty, we've got 1, 2, 3 left. We've got 1 in the law and 2 in highest and lowest points.
4: Stick with the law.
0: What's the burden of proof required to make a conviction in criminal trials?
4: The burden of proof. No, I can't help you there.
0: Okay, Joe. Thank you, mate. All righty. Where are we? Keith from Sippy Downs in Queensland. G'day, Keith.
9: Oh, good day, Phil. The burden of proof is beyond reasonable doubt.
0: Correct. What is the burden of proof required to make a conviction in criminal trials? It's beyond reasonable doubt. quite a high bar, as well it needs to be, I guess.
9: Indeed so.
0: Question 24, two to left. Highest and lowest points, two left in the magnet is yours if you can correctly answer these questions.
9: Okay.
0: Highest and lowest points. Lake Hachirogata is the lowest point of which country? Lake Hachirogata.
9: How about Chile?
0: Not Chile. No, sorry, Keith. Okay. All right, thank you, mate. See. it may be my pronunciation again. James from Port Melbourne. G'day, James.
10: Hi, Phil. How are you going?
0: Pretty good. Question 24. Highest and lowest points. Lake Hachirogata is the lowest point of which country?
10: I am going with the last quarter and thinking South America, and I'm going to go with Argentina.
0: No, it's not Argentina. Nope. No, it's not going to help us. No, not correct. 1-300-800-222. Hey.

0: we've got lines free. You'll get straight through. We've only got two left here. Give us a call. Lake Hachirogata. Lake Hachirogata is the lowest point of which country? Paul from Plainlands. No, that's not correct. Robin, that's not correct. No. Maria, yes, that is correct. Susan in Hobart, correct. Question number 24. Lake Hachirogata is the lowest point of which country? James in Randwick. Hello, James.
1: Oh, hi there. Just by the sound of it, Japan?
0: Correct. Yes, it is.
1: Just sounded like it, that's all.
0: Yeah, Hachiro. I was thinking that might be the clue. Yes, correct. Okay. Well, you've put yourself into the box seat here because we are up to question 25.
1: Yeah.
0: Okay, James, and to win highest and lowest points, Aconcagua. Aconcagua is the highest peak of which continent?
1: Definitely sounds Latino. Can you say the name once more?
0: Aconcagua.
1: I'll say South America.
0: South America is correct. There we go, James. Nice. No, well, nicely done. You know, that's right.
1: I went right round South America months, years ago. Yeah.
0: Oh, did you?
1: It's my birthday today too. There you go.
0: Oh, James, how about that?
1: There you go. So all coming home.
0: Hey, your birthday as well. That's a double round of applause. Is it a significant birthday, James?
1: 58.
0: Oh, well. Yeah. That's just one of the milestones, isn't it, on the way to, you know.
1: Yeah, to the coffin, yeah.
0: Hey, you know, actually, James, I think in life's kind of bend, if you get through your 50s without incident, I mean major incident, if you know what I mean, you're in good you'll be in good shape after this. I'm not saying you are because you've got another couple of years left, or son, but...
1: That's it.
0: Hey, have a good one. Are you planning anything today?
1: I got the day off. I'm buying a Tesla. There you go.
0: Oh, wow. Okay.
1: There you go.
0: So are you taking delivery today?
1: Yeah, that's the one. Yeah.
0: Is that a birthday present to yourself?
1: Exactly.
0: A lot of my mates got one, I must say, and a lot of people say it's the best car they've ever had.
1: Yeah, I was just wondering if you weren't supposed to say the name of it or how strict all that is. But I tested it over the other day and that was fantastic.
0: Yeah. No, exactly. Have you had an electric car before? Is this the first one?
1: The first one, no. Yeah.
0: Okay. Oh, well. Good fun. Yeah. Good fun. Don't by mistake drive into the petrol station forgetting, you know, saying, hang on, I can't. The thing about these American cars, there's no fuel cap. Where is it?
1: That sits behind the light, I think. On the thing, yeah.
0: On you, James. Yeah. Well done. Oh, well, that's be good. I hope that's a nice thing to do.
1: There you go. Okay.
0: Have fun, all right?
1: Thanks a lot.
0: And don't hang up. Hang on, and we'll get this out to you. And that's part of your birthday as well. How good's that? Joyce from Perth had South America. Turnout from Perth, South America, yes. And South America, Lorella, South America. Good on you. Nice challenge, everyone.
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3: on ABC Radio.
0: Yeah, issues of the day floating around. The government announced their world-leading social media for kids under 16 is going to be toughened up, though they're doubling the fines from 50 million to 100 million. Mind you, they haven't fined anybody yet from the big platforms like TikTok, Facebook, YouTube, Snapchat. According to the British Medical Journal, something like 85%, they say, of kids in Australia are still accessing social media. Does that mean the system's been a failure, or do we blame parents? Didn't their parents need to step up here? What do you reckon? 1-300-800-222. You might like to chat about that. There are some issues in around the new. There's a new set of polls out today. Three of them saying One Nation vote is down. The Coalition's vote is down as well. Mr. Taylor is either at 17 or 18%, depending on which poll you want. So tough times for the Coalition leader. I wonder what you make of all those. Is it the high point of the nation for One Nation? Do you

0: Yeah, Missy Higgins and 10 Days. All right, issues of the day. There's a lot of things around today.
1: Issue of the day.
0: Thanks, John of Coburg, by the way, reminds us that it was Mel Brooks's 100th birthday yesterday. Happy birthday. All righty. Beth on the Gold Coast. G'day, Beth.
2: Hello. How are you?
0: Pretty good.
2: That's good. Yeah, I'm ringing about the increase in the fines for the social media.
0: Yeah, the social media ban. They've doubled the fines from 50 to 100 million. Mind you, they haven't ever levied the fine on anyone yet, but go on. Yeah. What do you think?
2: Well, that's why I was ringing, because I did a video about this the other day. Hmm. Why are we doubling it plus if there has been no previous breaches?
0: They're not saying there's been no breaches. They just haven't. I mean, they haven't taken any action against anybody and had them fined. That's all. Yeah, go on.
2: Yeah. Well, I thought with a fee like that, we should be chipping away at our deficit, right?
0: Mm.
2: They're, charging them, 50 million, 100 million. I thought, well,
0: every day or so, cha-ching, cha-ching.
2: Exactly. I was like, well, come on, you must be chipping away at the debt then, right? So I don't know. But my belief is, there's been some

0: adult websites that have done statements saying, sorry, Australia, but we just can't, you know, let you watch it over there, anyone of any age, because it's too risky with the fine. So I'm wondering.
1: Actually, I think that's true, actually. I think there have been some adult websites who've said, that's right, that, that they've said, we won't take anybody from Australia anymore.
0: Yeah. So I'm worried that he's increasing it to stop other platforms to deter them from doing the same.
1: Yeah.
0: Who knows? Maybe.
1: Yeah.
0: Silencing the voices.

0: Yeah,
1: silencing maybe. The voices.
0: So what do you think, Beth? I mean, do you agree with the ban or do you?
1: Oh, I definitely don't agree with it. I mean, I do think that, yes, we should control the younger ones as in what they can watch, but then they're allowed to take, you know, they've got so many other options that they can do. I mean, they can fly a plane at that age on their own, but then they can't watch social media. Doesn't make sense, you know? So none of it, that's what I just think, where do we've got to find this kind of middle ground here, and the fines are just exorbitant, like, you know, so I don't know, but I just don't know why it has to be rushed through all the time because he's trying to push that one through. So why?
0: Okay.
1: That's why I'm always questioning why we're pushing these through.
0: Okay. Thanks, Beth. Thank you.
1: No worries.
0: See ya. Bye. Pretty sad. Kerry from Kangaroo Point. G'day, Kerry.
2: Hello, Phil. Phil, quickly, before I get on to Pauline Hanson, baby John Burgess was a very good 10-pin bowler.
0: Yeah, that's right, he was.
2: Yeah, very good, apparently.
0: He was a nice bloke. Well, he is a nice bloke, John, yeah.
2: Yeah, he had a lot of charisma, that's for sure.
0: Yeah.
2: Pauline Hanson committing hari-kari at the National Press Club.
0: Oh, you reckon, yeah, because there were polls out today showing that support's dropped and a lot of people are pointing to the press club as the reason for that. Do you agree with that?
2: Yeah, Philip, I'm getting close to 80. I have never seen a more hateful, vitriolic bit of work in all my life as to her address. We'll ban SBS, attack the ABC. I mean, our national broadcast, I mean, personally, the ABC for me is, I live alone and I love the ABC. And to hear that sort of rubbish come out of somebody's mouth, but yeah, I've never seen anything like that in all my life.
0: All right. All right, Kerry. Thank you, mate. Wonder whether you agree or not. A lot of people are saying, well, mind you, there has to be a ceiling on this at some point. I mean, support for One Nation in the polls has been rising basically poll by poll for months. It has to plateau out somewhere, you'd think. Maybe that's it, or is it something else? Charlie and Matt from Mount Druitt. G'day, Charlie.
3: Hello, Phil. Good to be with you.
0: Yeah, likewise.
3: I just wanted to go back to last week when I mentioned Walter Lindrum.
0: Mm. Oh, yeah, yeah.
3: I failed to mention that he was the only, or I still believe it's so, the only sportsman, professional, who had to give a start in the final of a world championship.
0: Is that right?
3: Yeah.
0: What do you mean he had to give a start?
3: Well, whoever he played, he had to give him start before the game started.
0: Is that right?
3: So just say it was first to 10.
0: Yeah, no, I know. I understand what you're saying about the start. I'm just saying when you say made to, had to, who said he had to?
3: Or the rules committee.
0: Hmm.
3: Or the governing body.
0: Is that right? Because he was
3: like you said, he was so good
0: that
3: they changed the rules. So it might have been before they changed the rules, but they said, no, look, we have to make it a bit fairer and your opponent's going to get a start. And he was in agreement and he still won.
0: Yeah.
3: And the other thing, sorry.
0: Yeah, go on.
3: What was it? The weirdest game show that's on now.
0: Mm.
3: Well, not so weird because it's a game show, but Bridge of Lies. Have you ever seen that?
0: I haven't seen that one. No. Where's that on?
3: It's on 7.
0: Oh, yeah.
3: Ross Kemp is the host.
0: Yeah.
3: And if you remember Ross Kemp, he used to do those documentaries in hot spots around the world.
0: Mm-hmm.
3: And he just, when I first saw it, I thought, gee, that's a bit of a change. You know, like he was in these real hot spots in Brazil and America and in Africa.
0: What's the show? What's the show he's running now?
3: Bridge of Lies.
0: Yeah.
3: So he's a game show host now.
0: Is it any good?
3: Oh, yeah, it's like trivia.
0: Okay.
3: You know? You have to know your stuff in trivia. So the other thing was the polls.
0: Mm-hmm.
3: Who gets polled?
0: Ah, well, here's the age-old thing, Charlie. That's right. I mean, I have done a lot of interviews on this over the years, and polling people tell me that even though they only poll 1,000 people or sometimes 2,000, they still say, and there's a margin of error of, say, 3%, which is actually can be quite a lot.

0: that they still say it wouldn't matter if they'd polled 50,000 people, the result would not be different.
1: I've never met anyone, or I've never been polled.
0: Haven't you?
1: No.
0: I have.
1: What, do they just ring you up?
0: Well, this was years ago. No, I have been. I was at home and the phone rang and bingo. It was a polling company. And they said, you know, what do you think? Blah, blah, blah, blah, blah. And so, yeah, I have been.
1: All right.
0: Yeah.
1: And the thing about the how do they police this ban on kids using the phone? Or the social
0: well,
1: media?
0: Well, the onus is not on the kids. The onus is on the social media company. So the social media company have to take legitimate and worthwhile efforts to prevent kids under 16 from establishing a social media account.
1: So if they do their diligence and do what they're supposed to do, they shouldn't get fined. That's probably why they haven't got fined.
0: Yeah, well, I don't know the answer to that.
1: Yeah.
0: But
1: And how do they know if they haven't done it?
0: Well, because they've got... If there are kids on the social media account and they're under 16, then that's illegal. I mean, it is. So, you know, the question is what's going to happen? And there'll have to be some prosecutions, I think, before anything's probably really going to change.
1: And they're thinking if we raise the fine, then that'll make them...
0: That might make them concentrate their mind a bit, Charlie.
1: Well, they already have if no one's been fined.
0: Yeah, we'll see. So once they have to start paying the cash, I imagine things might be a bit different. Thanks, Charlie. Well, we'll move along. Others want to have a say here too. One of my texters says, anyone else think Bridget McKenzie's speech in England was unhelpful to the Liberal Party? That's an interesting point, actually. Yeah. Bridget McKenzie did deliver a speech last week to a Conservative conference in the UK, which certainly played with the edges of where I think the Liberal Party in Australia is at the moment. So, yeah, anyway, we'll see. Interesting. Maybe that was, I don't know how widely that was reported. I mean, I read a report of it. I don't know how widely it was reported elsewhere, but it might have had some effect on things. 1-300-800-222. Robin says, Phil, forget polls. It's the national It's the national census that counts. Oh, hang on. Are we having the census? Is the census coming up soon? I think it is in August, isn't it? I think it's August, the national census. Very important thing, of course, as we know. My texter says the importance about the social media ban is not just for now. And I suppose that's a legitimate point. It's not just for now. It's for the preteens who aren't on it yet and thus mostly won't be in the future. And look, perhaps, and that may be a fair point too, that if at the moment there's a whole lot of kids who are on it, therefore they're addicted to it and going to be hard to get off it. But if it's now illegal, the least parents can say when their kids are 8, then, you know, by the time they get to 10 and want to go on, you know, you're not going on it. And that may well change behaviour. You'd certainly hope so. The census, by the way, is on Tuesday, the 11th of August. Very important night because, after all, it tells us a lot about what's going on in Australia. All righty. Thank you. Those polls today were interesting. As I say, most people were seeming to point the figure at the National Press Club address, but maybe my text is right. It was also Bridget McKenzie's speech in England. Maybe, I don't know. Look, polls go up and down anyway, don't they? And there's a poll every day. These three polls people are looking at are the Redbridge poll and the News poll and the Morgan poll, and they were all out today. And that combined with the Guardian poll, which I think comes out next Wednesday, I think, then they are the ones that most people look at. All right, thank you. Time for an edition of American Insight.
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0: Well, now for another edition of American Insight.

0: Yes, well, there's a very significant weekend coming up for the United States of America, as when July the 4th comes around, the USA will hit 250 years since the signing of the Declaration of Independence. The Declaration, of course, is that key moment in US history, obviously foundational to the nation, but also something that's meant to define the American people and their values. And they are very interesting questions right now. The America of 2026 is, well, it's different, isn't it? And who feels like celebrating? Some people, obviously. Joining us once again to discuss the American situation is Bill Wyman, former Assistant Managing Editor of National Public Radio in Washington. Bill, good evening to you. Welcome back to Nightlife.
1: Good evening to you, and thanks for having me.
0: Before we get to America's 250th, let's briefly touch on the latest developments in the US-Iran war. I thought we'd sorted this out, but obviously it's not sorted. We're now into the 60-day period laid out in the Memorandum of Understanding. But is there much sign of progress being made? They're still trading missiles.
1: Yes, they sure are. And it does kind of feel like it's yesterday all over again. We're in a sort of Groundhog Day situation. And sometimes these weeks almost blur together. It seems just a few weeks ago we'd hit the 3-month mark. Now we've hit the 4-month mark. And it's just unclear what there is new to say, except that both sides say things that are in contradictory of each other, that it's difficult to say this and you can't believe you're saying it, but you really can't trust what the American side says much more than what the Iranian side says. And I don't mean that in a snarky or a glib way. It just seems like the Trump administration is very glib and will just say anything on any given day. And the actual results and the actual developments have shown that I almost want to say 100%, but a vast majority of the time, what they've said really doesn't matter. It is not in accordance with the truth or the reality on the ground. And there's also a lot of evidence that it's related to the markets, that Trump tends to say something after the markets close or just before the markets open, just to get the maximum point. So right now we had apparently some tankers trying to make an end run. I shouldn't say an end run really, but
0: someone going through, aren't they?
1: Yeah. Right. Through a certain Oman, through, I guess, basically an archipelago of islands on the Oman side of it. And it's not 100% clear what happened, but some of those ships got hit and Iran saying, hey, no sneaking through the islands. And so they're kind of sticking to their guns. Through a certain Oman, through, I guess, basically an archipelago of islands on the Oman side of it. And it's not 100% clear what happened, but some of those ships got hit. And Iran saying, hey, no sneaking through the islands. And so they're kind of sticking to their guns, metaphorically and literally. Now, I got to say, if you really want some depressing reading, try to find a pretty good analysis in Foreign Affairs that was published in the last couple of days. And boy, is that a depressing look at what's going on. And it basically says, hey, in a certain ways, America did Iran a lot of favors. It wiped out the old guard. It put in power a new technocratic and pragmatic new guard that represent a whole new generation and wasn't strictly adhering to a lot of the grievances of that old generation, and one that's very realistic about where its power lies and where it doesn't lie. And right now, they understand the power lies in their control over the strait, and it seems like they're going to use it in a pragmatic way. So
0: there's no interest for Iran, though, in continuing

0: they have a bargaining chip that they can use to get a good a result out of whatever negotiations or memorandums that come. And that, again, is what's so, I don't even want to use the word silly, but it's so disheartening, because all the braggadocio we heard from the Trump administration that they totally obliterated their nuclear program, and then we had to bomb them again because they were weeks away from a nuclear bomb, and that they were going to destroy the whole thing, that they had destroyed everything, that they destroyed the Navy and destroyed the Air Force and destroyed all the defenses and stuff like this, none of which were true.
1: No.
0: And so it does turn out to be a very resilient country. And I think one thing we tend to forget is that Iran is a very, very, very big country. It's a lot bigger than Iraq. It's a lot bigger than Venezuela. It's a lot bigger than Cuba. And, you know, they got some game. And it's a very unattractive regime, of course. But it seems like right now, at least, they're outsmarting the United States of America just by the fact that it's 4 months later and they still have the U.S. over a barrel, and Trump sounds increasingly impotent when he rails about the war.
2: Yeah.
0: He started.
2: Okay, the 60-day period's underway. They've agreed to the readmission of UN inspectors for their nuclear facilities. Mind you, they had UN inspectors under the old regime too.
0: Yep. How,
2: they are only banned, I think, after Donald Trump scrapped the agreement. But so there's some progress in that sense, isn't there? Or not?
0: Yes, and there really does, and it just brings you back to the whole thing when you think of the immense amount of time, was it 18 months or 2 years, that the Obama administration spent putting together the joint agreement originally. Mm. And the idea that you can hammer something like that out in a matter of days or hours or weeks, which they seem to, and again, against an adversary which has this time advantage in the sense that every passing day, you know, hurts the world economy. Mm. And then you have the cumulative effects of it as well. So, and then once you get into the inspectors, I feel like I've been through this three or four times in my life now. You have inspections, but can they come at any time? Do they have to be scheduled? What exactly do they see? And then you have the other side saying, oh, well, they didn't let me do this, and they didn't let you do this. And it's very hard to trust both sides on this. Mm. And it just seems like there was a lot better ways to get this done than the cacophony we've seen.
2: Is J.D. Vance still in charge of things?
0: Well, that's the other thing. You just don't know, because J.D. Vance was one of those people who was so articulate against doing things like this. Mm. Then he was put in the position of being the person in front. And then you had Donald Trump saying things like, well, if it goes well, I'll take credit. If it goes bad, I'm going to blame everything on J.D. Mm. And this is another thing. I forget if I've mentioned this on the show in the past, that we tend to say, oh, that's the vice president or that's the secretary of state. But really, these people are a C team. J.D. Vance is not a great statesman. He's not a guy who's been involved in these things over decades and has contacts and Solons that he can go and get advice from. I mean, he's a very wet behind the ears, callow, and sort of silly person. And the idea that he's over there trying to negotiate with a very, very smart opposing regime is a little scary in itself. I mean, again, we're looking at a administration where Marco Rubio, who's a second tier player, is sort of the adult in the room in the whole place. And as you might have read, he doesn't even have the presence of mind to not wear shoes that are too big for him. I don't know if you heard about this, but Donald Trump gave everyone in his cabinet new pairs of shoes.
2: Oh, yeah.
0: And Marco's don't fit. And there's all these pictures of him kind of clomping around in shoes that are two sizes too big for him. So that's our Secretary of State right now. Okay.
2: That was probably deliberate. I don't know. Yes. Can the whole deal collapse, do you think?
0: Yes, except there really doesn't seem to be a deal. That's the thing. That just today, I mean, just hours ago.
2: The strait being open is a key part, isn't it? So
0: right. Well, the administration just said a second ago, just a few hours ago, that, oh, it's now it's open again. But then that hasn't been confirmed by Iran yet, the last I read.
2: Yeah, yeah.
0: And so then, again, you're put in this position. Well, do you believe the president of the United States, or does it need to be confirmed by a rogue regime of crazed Islamicists? Mm. It's really not a good situation when it comes to good information.
2: No. All right. Bill Wyman's with us. This is an edition of American Insight. Let's switch over to the 250th anniversary of the United States. It's a big birthday party. and the state of the country right now. The state of the US was highlighted in a speech given by former President Joe Biden over the

0: weekend at a Democratic Party gala. Now, Joe Biden didn't mince words about his opinion of Donald Trump's second run at the presidency. The importance here is that former presidents are usually quite polite to each other, and it's not really, well, Donald Trump's the exception, I suppose, but it's not normally the go to be savaging your predecessors or indeed other presidential candidates. This is Joe Biden.
1: Look, it's not just his deliberate distortion and destruction of NATO and his choosing Putin as an American over American allies, or the fact that he's diminished our standing in the eyes of the world more than any president in history has. It's not just his vanity projects, tearing down the East Wing of the White House, making room for his ballroom, putting his name on the Kennedy Center, building an arch in his own honor, even hiring his own pool guy to fix the reflecting pool. Whoa, what a loser.
0: Yeah, it's not language you normally hear, is it, Bill?
2: No, it sure isn't. And it's, again, as you mentioned, we're dealing with a very unusual president. Mm. And of course, the way Donald Trump has talked about his successors and his predecessors has been utterly contemptuous and vulgar and far out of bounds. The things he says about both Obama and Biden are just outrageous. And I don't know if people know, but he has a hall now in the White House that has pictures of all the different presidents. And in a place of Biden, he has like what they call this auto pen, which is some ridiculous right wing talking point that I don't even understand. And so the way he has talked is on a level that is completely far out of bounds.
0: That's true. But others don't normally behave like this.
2: No, say it again.
0: I said other presidents don't normally behave like
2: that. No, they really don't. And there's been little incidents of bad behavior, like the Clinton people were a little mean to the incoming George W. Bush people, but certainly George W. Bush was nothing gracious and respectful toward the Obama administration. Now, but then we get back again to that, yes, you want that courtliness, yes, presidents are the only people that understand what goes on in the Oval Office, et cetera, et cetera. But we're living in a very strange time, and it's very, very clear that a lot of things that Trump's doing is, you know, it's not a thing of like, oh, I disagree with the policies. He's doing a lot of things that are very un-American, patently illegal, incredibly vulgar, hurtful, and all that stuff. And I think that history, for example, is not going to look kindly on George W. Bush, for example, because he's a Republican figure who's never stood up and let people know what he thinks about Donald Trump. We all know what he thinks about Donald Trump, certainly. Mm. And so it is one of the situations where these presidents should be standing up and saying these things. And, you know, I think you can really make the case that the adventurism in the Middle East is hurtful to America. The way he deals with Putin is hurtful to America. The way he's handled Ukraine is difficult for NATO and just the Western alliance in general, that he's incredibly corrupt, that the way he's monetized the White House and his family. And these are things that perhaps people should be standing up. But of course, it's another consequence of the norms breaking that Trump has brought to the Oval Office.
0: Yes, welcome to the 250th party. We have a cage fight outside the White House. So, some critics, both inside and outside the USA, have criticized the Democrats for not going hard enough against Trump's rhetoric. Joe Biden there maybe has decided to ramp up the attack. Not that I guess that, I mean, he's yesterday's guy. But is it a sign of a freshly aggressive Democratic Party? There was an interesting development at the weekend over the last week or so in New York, isn't it? Now, I know most Americans think New York is not America, but Zoran Mandani, the Democrat mayor of New York, who's quite, in American terms, left-wing, not in European terms, I suppose, but he's endorsed a lot of what he calls progressive candidates, which have upset the Democrats because they are pursuing a much more left-wing agenda than maybe Democrat Central would like.
2: Yes, it's very complicated. And particularly, I think James Carville, who's a very elderly but very famous Democratic strategist, is up in arms about this. And it basically comes down to a very reductive thing. Like, they hate that word socialist. Mm-hmm. And just in America.
0: Who hates that? The Democrats.
2: Well, no. the Democrats don't want to be associated with the word socialist. Okay. Of course, Bernie Sanders was, and Duran Mondani calls himself a democratic socialist. And it's traditional.

0: traditionally a third rail in American politics because nobody knows what those words mean. Nobody ever defines them. Socialism equals communism equals Nazism equals the Russians, but not, it's just this insane thing. So there's a core of the Democratic Party that says, please do not use that word, are you stupid? Because that's all you're going to hear in Iowa and in Michigan and in Wisconsin and all the red America. Oh, they're socialists. Oh, they're socialists. And nobody understands what the word socialism means. Nobody understands what communism means. Mm. America is not even remotely a socialist country. And the things that are socialist in America, like Social Security and other things like this, all those people in the red states love more than anything in the world. They love Medicare, which is a socialist Medicare program, because of all the old red state. The older people in red states, right? My parents are a really good example of that. So, but the guy in New York is very interesting because he's very, very good at what he does. Let me tell you, he has political instincts like we haven't seen in a long time. He's very flamboyant about it. New York's a tough town. He may come down, but boy, it just seems like every day they opened up. He's been working hard to opening up all the swimming pools in New York City. And there's a great video the other day of him jumping into the pool fully dressed with all these people. It's so charming. He's really great on social media. He's a great speaker. And he has a way of charming. He's even charmed Donald Trump, actually. So he's someone definitely to keep an eye on. And I realize it doesn't quite translate to Australia, but if you want to look up on YouTube his speech after the New York Knicks won the NBA championship, it's all about basketball. I'm not a sports person. A lot of it was over my head, but I'm telling you, it was a speech for the ages. Believe it or not, long ago I was a Latin major, so I studied a little rhetoric and Cicero and all that stuff. And it was a stem, it was a stem, what do they call it? A barn burner of a speech using all these very clever rhetorical tropes. And it's very enjoyable to watch. And that's a guy you want to keep an eye out for.
1: Interesting. How does the national mood compare on the 250th?
0: Oh, boy.
1: By the way, back on the swimming pool, Biden mentioned the Lincoln reflecting pool in its rather unusual state.
0: Yes, it is. This is another interesting case of how Trump seizes on something that isn't that important and isn't that difficult, turns it into a big deal, makes a big mess of it, every day says things that are demonstrably not true about it, babbles about things about the length of it that are both inaccurate and

0: Yes, it is.
1: In Washington. It's supposed to be a reflecting pool, place of, reflection, I guess. And it's filthy because it's full of algae.
0: Yeah, I should make it clear.
1: And he was going to clean it up.
0: Yeah, and everyone's been trying to do this. And it's difficult because it's it's more than a kilometer long.
1: It's very big, yeah.
0: Yeah, and it stretches from the Washington Monument to the Lincoln Memorial. And it just is what it is. I mean, I lived on the National Mall, so I've walked up and down it 1,000 times. And it just is what it is. But I guess there's all these difficulties. I mean, that much water is very heavy. Washington is notoriously a swamp. And it was built in the 20s. And, you know, anyone who's worked on a strata knows how difficult it is just dealing with a strata swimming pool, much less one that's like a kilometer long. And so I take the point it's all difficult. But he did it in a rush. He apparently brought in a crony of his to do it. I don't know if you've seen the pictures of the guy they brought in to do it. Mm-hmm. I mean, this is a guy who looks like something out of if you remember the old Warren Beatty Dick Tracy movie. I mean, he looks like a cartoon character. And it just seems like it's been completely mishandled. Now they're trying to blame vandalism on the problems, which is demonstrably not true. And now they have a big fence over it because of the fireworks for the 4th. And they're literally arresting people who touch the water right now. And a lot of times it's just people. And of course, social media. I was doing a tour of social media this afternoon just to get ready for this. And boy, you go into you search the words reflecting pool on Twitter and you get all this AI junk and garbage and misrepresentations. And basically, it's a difficult problem that someone should have solved a long time ago. And he's not doing a very good job.
1: This is the comedian John Stewart from Comedy Central weighing in on just one aspect of the pool saga.
2: Did they replace the water with Mountain Dew? What is... I mean, didn't they just have a pool company come in and fix it? How did it get so green?
3: One of those companies, Green Water Services.
1: Yes, it's like one of those things, isn't it? When things start to go bad, everything's seen through that lens, I guess. There's national events, of course, usually call for celebrations. We've already had the spectacle of the cage fight on the White House lawn, Bill. But then there's the America's State Fair on the National Mall. How's this going?
0: Oh, my God. This is another event that's going to go down in the pratfalls of the Trump administration. I should explain the idea of a state fair. Mm-hmm. I'm not sure if it quite translates here. It tends to be rural straits. They have amusement park rides and they show off their prized steers.
1: What we would call a show.
0: Yeah, exactly, like that. Hmm. And a lot of fried Snickers bars and fried all sorts of stuff like this.
1: Yeah, yeah.
0: And it's sort of synonymous with both wholesome American blah, blah, blah, but also tackiness. Hmm. And people like me would love state fairs because they would hire kind of broken down old rock and roll acts to play in some barn somewhere and you'd go see some group that was famous 20 years ago and stuff like that. But of course, they're trying to play up the wholesome aspect of it, and so basically, it's fair to say it's an enormous flop. They tried to have a pavilion of every state in the union. A lot of states said no, we're not interested. It's very ugly if you look about it. They built like these sort of ramshackle white buildings around the entire National Mall. Oh, and by the way, maybe just in case people don't understand, the National Mall, it's a very long, narrow park, basically. Okay, going through downtown Washington. People, I assume, know that Washington is not like a normal city. It's like Paris. It has a very strict height limit, so there's no tall buildings, right? Mm-hmm. So it's a very flat city. And then you basically have this big triangle, and you have the Lincoln Memorial and the United States Capitol on one base, and you have the White House at the top of the pyramid, and the mall goes down the bottom of that triangle. And boy, it must be 2 or 3 kilometers long. I would say 3 kilometers long in all. And there's a big long stretch between the Washington Monument to the United States Capitol. And that's the National Mall where we have events. And they're just huge, huge lots of grass. They have amazing things on the mall. They used to have the Folklife Festival by the Smithsonian. In the afternoons in fall, summer, and winter, and spring, everyone's out there playing kickball and football and all sorts of things. All the guys who work at, I shouldn't say guys, people who work in Capitol Hill. It's just such a great place. I lived right there. I would come out of my building. I would go to the mall and run around it. And it was almost exactly 5 kilometers. Like, so it was just a really great place. And so somehow, and it's teeming with tourists. The other thing that people might not know.

0: is there's probably 10 major museums. The Air and Space Museum, the History Museum, the Black Museum, the Indian Museum, mm-hmm. the Hirshhorn, just unbelievably beautiful museums there. And so it's teeming with tourists. And somehow or other, they've managed to empty the National Mall. And Fox News has been broadcasting from a booth, and these poor guys are sitting there, and you look over the National Mall, and there's no one there. It's just crazy. And they built a really sort of cartoony replica of the, among which among many other things, Donald Trump wants to build a big arch to himself over by the Lincoln Memorial. And I guess they have a replica of that, which is basically almost cardboard and wood. And it brings to mind the famous scene in This is Spinal Tap, when, remember when the band orders an 18-foot high Stonehenge? That's but true. They mislabel it and they get an 18-inch high Stonehenge. It kind of reminds people of that. And then, of course, you had all the Michigas about the famous, the big rock and roll show that we're going to have all these kind of third-level pop acts, all of whom then left. And I guess that was actually canceled. And even Vanilla Ice, not even Vanilla Ice, did not show up. So, and can I mention really quickly? So yeah. I'm old enough that when I was in high school, that was the 200th anniversary, the bicentennial. Mm-hmm. And you know what? I was a dumb kid growing up in a red state in Arizona, and it was a very patriotic time. I mean, we all understood what the bicentennial was. Mm-hmm. There was a bicentennial stamp. There was a logo that was instantly recognizable. And it really was an interesting time. It was sort of a difficult time in American history. Richard Nixon had resigned. Gerald Ford was president. There was an election. He would eventually be deposed at the end of the year, and Jimmy Carter would come in. And in my little high school, I'll tell you, we put on a really big, huge production of the musical 1776, which is actually kind of a nice encapsulation of both the optimism of it and the compromises, particularly involving slavery, that came into the Declaration of Independence. And boy, looking back, it was a much, it was a much different time. And it does feel a little bit disappointing, the sort of dissension and the sort of ill feelings that have been engendered by the current president, I have to say.
1: It's a much more fractured America these days. That's true.
0: Yeah. Sorry to end on that note.
1: Bill,
0: it's kind of a sad note.
1: Bill, always good to talk. Appreciate it.
0: It sure is. Thank

0: Yes, well, happy anniversary to all Americans on the 4th of July. That's it for me because I've got to get out of here. But hey, Trev's going to look after you after this, can I, mate?
1: I will do exactly that.
0: Yes.
1: Hey, before there was young adult literature, which is a big thing now, young adult literature, what did people read when they were in their teens?
0: Beagles.
1: Beagles? Oh, that's true. Beagles was huge,
0: wasn't
1: it?
0: Don't you laugh.
1: Beagles
0: taught me a lot.
1: Why, like?
0: Oh, well, you know. He was cool, Biggles.
1: He was.
0: I think he was a bit racist, Biggles.
1: I was going to say.
0: Anyway, but you know what he showed blokes what was what.
1: Yes. And did you get any idea or inkling about how to fly a plane?
0: I have a lifelong interest in the Sopwith Camel as a result of Biggles.
1: There we go. Hmm. You see? So we're going to take a look at...
0: And Algie, his mate, he taught me about mateship.
1: There we go.
0: And there was the dog in the cockpit, which is a name you can't give anymore.
1: Well, you see, the thing is, would you be allowed to have a dog in a cockpit in reality?
0: Why not?
1: It's got nothing to do with it.
0: Why not?
1: Well, you can. We're going to take a look at young adult literature, and we want to ask people exactly that question. Before it existed or got given a title, what did you read? Because I think I read Jaws. When I was a young teenager, I think I read lots of Stephen King books.
0: You should have been given Biggles. I mean, you've missed out.
1: If anyone would like to...
0: Captain W.E. Johns, the author.
1: Who was he?
0: That's another thing.
1: Yeah.
0: He was captain.
1: See, there are so many reasons that people should have done Biggles.
0: Exactly.
1: We'll talk more.
0: Let's talk tomorrow.
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0: This is ABC News with David Rollins. Aftershocks have hit Venezuela while rescue teams continued their fourth day of efforts to find tens of thousands of people who are believed to be missing. A 21-year-old man has become the latest person to be pulled alive from rubble, where he was trapped for more than 100 hours. Authorities say at least 1,400 people are known to have died. This woman says her sister is trapped under rubble and that she was told she may still be alive.
1: Difficult, but looking forward. We must have faith. Without eating, without sleeping, we are here until we find what we're looking for. I'm here. They said there were signs of life, and I ran up here. I have faith. Until I see the body, I have faith.
0: Analysts say the time taken by Australia and Vanuatu prior to the signing of the Nakamal Agreement was time used wisely by both nations. The pact was delayed after Vanuatu pulled out of a planned signing ceremony in Port Vila, citing concerns about its sovereignty 10 months ago. Both countries have agreed to water down key clauses apparently aimed at limiting Chinese investment in Vanuatu's ports, airports and telecommunications. Pacific Islands Program Director at the Lowy Institute, Oliver Nabator, says it's a fruitful compromise.
2: This sort of prolonged delay just indicates, you know, the strong stance that both parties have taken then, but also that eventually, as with other Pacific countries, and particularly over in Melanesia, we see that consensus is a really big driver of sort of progress. So eventually what we see now is sort of a bit of a compromised pact between both of the countries.
0: Prime Minister Anthony Albanese says the strongest possible action should be taken amid fresh allegations of criminal misconduct within Victoria's Big Build infrastructure scheme. The Age newspaper reported claims that construction, forestry and maritime employees union officials had appointed criminals to major roles within big build firms. The federal opposition has called for a pause on infrastructure funding until the alleged corruption is dealt with. Mr Albanese says he sought assurances from Victorian Premier Jacinta Allen that no federal funds will flow to organised crime.
3: Well, of course, and the Premier's made her position very clear as well, of her opposition to any corruption which is there. It's appropriate that the strongest possible action be taken.
0: Federal Independent Senator David Pocock says the Albanese government needs to dismantle the Job Ready Graduate Scheme if they want to make university more accessible. Independent MP Monique Ryan introduced a private members' bill yesterday to change the date that HECS debt is indexed, and criticised the Morrison government scheme which raised the cost of humanities degrees. Senator Pocock says the current government has done nothing to reverse the changes.
4: Australian students are being saddled with $50,000 plus HECS debts for an undergraduate degree. The government talks a big game on intergenerational inequality. If they are serious about that, they have to tackle job-ready graduates, and they need to do it now.
0: Green Senator Sarah Hanson-Young says the government's proposed new laws to strengthen its social media ban for under 16 don't go far enough. Under Labor's changes that have been introduced to Parliament yesterday, maximum penalties for tech companies in breach of the social media age restrictions will be doubled and the eSafety Commissioner's powers will be bolstered. However, Senator Hanson-Young, the Greens' communications spokesperson, says the government needs to take further steps to make social media platforms safer.
5: One, tackle this obsession that the companies have with data harvesting and selling that data off, but then also tackling these algorithms. And it's the algorithms that really are designed to suck you in and to make you doom scroll.
0: Experts say implementing preventative measures for degenerative brain disease, CTE, is important at all levels of Australian rules football. Four Corners has found that 33 players, including 19 professional and semi-professional players, have been diagnosed with CTE, which is caused by repeated hits to the head. Swinburne University of Technology adjunct professor Alan Pearce says limiting exposure is crucial to ensuring players are healthy.
6: The number of concussions doesn't necessarily predict whether a player will get CTE or the severity of it, but rather the exposure risk. So when we're talking about a CTE prevention protocol that a number of us have co-authored, we're talking about reducing exposure for junior players, introducing contact training limits.
0: The AFL says player health and safety is its top priority. This is ABC News.
7: ABC Radio Weather Update. Now the ACT forecast for Tuesday the 30th of June. Cloudy with a very high chance of rain, light winds becoming north to northwesterly 15 to 20 kilometres per hour in the middle of the day, then becoming light in the late evening. A low of 5 degrees and the top of 16, sunrise at 12 minutes past 7, sunset at a minute past 5. 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
12: Good morning. 6 minutes past two, 6 minutes past midnight in Western Australia, and it's 24 minutes to two in South Australia and in the Northern Territory. What did we read before there was young adult literature? Or has it always been around, but it wasn't given a title? Books like The Outsiders, which came out probably in the mid to late 60s, was aimed at teenagers and teenage stories. So were there books that were aimed perhaps at teenagers, or did we just read adult literature when we were younger? So we're going to talk about that, when it was we started to see the labelling of young adult literature and people wrote specifically for that. Or what did you read when you were in your mid to late teens, or early teens for that matter? I think I read Jaws when I was in my early teens, lots of Stephen King books, Hunter S. Thompson books, which was a little bit strange, but they were available and I read them. So what were the books that you read? It may have been, as I've got via text, we read Mad Magazine, which so many people did, and Peanuts and Dr. Seuss. Don't know about Dr. Seuss when you're a teenager. Maybe, because they were still entertaining. Peanuts were great to read. Well, I don't. You did read them. There wasn't a heck of a lot of reading, but they were sort of pitched to everybody from children to adults. So we'll investigate that a little bit more with Sarah Mayer Cox a little bit later on. So keep it in mind, because we'll ask you what you were reading when you were a young teenager and into your early teenage years, and what was significant. It might have been Biggles that you read, like Phil did. So that coming up shortly, we will play, which we'll do right now, of which there are back to five questions. Last Thursday was a little bit difficult, really, wasn't it? It was a bit difficult. They were a little bit hard. There were six questions. I think we didn't get anybody winning. I think that we only got through three questions. So today, back to the way it should be. There's a song that gives you a clue as to what the theme is. It's either in the song or in the person that is performing this particular tune. There are back to five questions. If you want to join it, 1-300-800-222. It's very achievable, I promise you. So if you want to come along and play, well, I can't really promise, can I? I feel relatively confident that it's achievable. 1-300-800-222. Text us on 0437-774-774. Come and play, answer any one of the five questions. If you want to have a little go at the theme, you text it through on 0437-774-774. Hit the phone, come and play, listen to this song, tell me the name of the person performing the song. There is a clue hidden in there somewhere. All you got to do is find it.

0: The song is Hooked on a Feeling. We just need to know who it is that's performing the song on 1-300-800-222. Come along and play. Plenty of lines free. The questions are doable. All you got to do is give us a ring. Jody knows who it is. Thank you. Harry in the Bay. No, wrong version. If the end of the song had unka chaka chaka unka unka chaka chaka on the end of it, then you'd be right. This is the version without the unka chakas on it. No unka chakas to be seen here. So only Jody knows the answer. Nicely done, Jody. I thought more people would know the answer to this. Anyway, we'll find out if Brooke knows. Hello, Brooke.
1: Well, hang on a second, maybe I have to hear your speaker.
0: Hey, okay.
1: Yeah. Oh, that's what your producer said to me.
0: Yeah, it's just handy because it's just a little bit clearer, that's all.
1: Yeah, that's so cool.
0: Now, who's performing that song?
1: Mate, I know that song, and I'll be completely honest, I can't remember who sang it. It was 1974, I think they released that album.
0: Probably about that time, yeah.
1: Yeah, but I'll be completely honest with you, Trev, I can't grab it out of the brain bank. So.
0: That's okay. Not a problem at all. We'll talk soon.
1: Yeah, no worries, Trev. Have a good night.
0: You too. See you, Brooke. Yes, that's the answer, John. Very good. There were lots of different versions of it. Yeah, no unka chakas in this one. I quite like the unka chaka one. I quite like that one. Hey, Trev.
2: Oh, hello, Trev.
0: This is it. This is the moment.
2: Yeah.
0: So, who's performing that song? Oh, he's gone. He's dropped off. There. Well, that was the moment. It was an absolute moment for Trev to actually get that. Dear Trevor, may not have a title, but there were lots of series like Biggles, Nancy Drew, Hardy Boys, Trixie Belden, Cherry Ames, Student Nurse, all of those ones. Thank you. Secret Seven. Was Secret Seven and the Fantastic Five for younger kids, I wonder? Don't know. No, that's not the theme, but thank you for suggesting that. It's not fishing. Yes, Derek the Bachelor. Oh, in Bachelor. Not Derek the Bachelor. In Bachelor. Got that wrong. Hey, Gordon.
3: Good morning, Trevor. How are you?
0: Good. Who's performing that song?
3: The best version of it, BJ Thomas.
0: Is BJ Thomas. It's a good song. Do you like the version of it with the unka chuckers on it?
3: I've been a long time. I haven't called for a long while. I'm one of the guys that plays music on a different program here at Perth.
0: Oh, okay, so, cool.
3: Yeah, I do play that particular version. I don't mind the boom chucker version either, but I think it's very underrated.
0: So do you work on a community station?
3: Yeah, I work on Perth.
0: Yeah, go on, because always support community radio. Who is it that you work for?
3: I work on Perth Radio. I've been doing it for about 11 years on nights.
0: Excellent. So people should always support your local community stations because they do a really good job.
3: Yeah, pretty well.
0: Now, because you worked out that it's BJ Thomas and Hooked on a Feeling, you can choose any one of these questions. We have a what question, a when question, a who question, an if question, and a which question.
3: Oh, let's go the witch.
0: The witch question. This is probably the harder of the questions. You know how I always go, oh, it's really doable, and then there's always one question, Gordon. Although, if you know it, it's okay. Which member of Tanya's bridal party does Muriel catch in a compromising position in the laundry with Chuck?
3: Oh, God, and I've seen this too.
0: Yeah.
3: It's some time in the memory bank. Mate, I cannot remember. And I, like a lot of people, I'll kick myself when I hear the answer, but let's pass it on to the next one.
0: Nicely done, Gordon, because many of us know the names of those girls, women, in the bridal party, but we're looking for this one. So which member of Tanya's bridal party does Muriel catch in a compromising position in the laundry with Chuck? What a good name Chuck is. Give us a call. 1-300-800-222. Marianne knew that it was BJ Thomas. Lots of people knew that it was BJ Thomas, which was good to see. The theme, performance with initials, e.g. Katie Lang. No. Good idea. Yeah, yes, Harry, but we need the name of the character, not the name of the actor. Hello, Rodney.
4: Good morning, Trevor.
0: Good morning, Rodney. Are you aware of the film Muriel's Wedding?
4: I've heard about it.
0: I've
4: never watched it.
0: Well, it's going to be difficult if you haven't watched it.
4: I've heard about it.
0: Unless someone's mentioned it to you on an occasion.
4: That's tough, Trev. That's tough. Very quick, funny story about books and stuff.
0: Yeah.
4: I've been a reader all my life.
0: Yeah.
4: And bury my head in books and everything else. My my 80-year-old grandmother sat next to me and I was reading and she turned around to me and said, "Why don't you get your head out of this fantasy world of your books and watch television like a real person?" Now, I was reading Nelson Mandela's Walk to Freedom and she's watching The Bold and the Beautiful.
0: Ah.
4: Now, I'm not quite sure what reality is, but in her world, yes, it's quite funny to see people who read and just read and read. And I guess it's not understanding.
0: Yeah, I know. But as long as we enjoyed the reading that we did, and that was the important part.
4: Yeah. Well, the first book that I read was called John of the Serious.
0: Ah.
4: And it was a book when I was about 10 years old about the first fleet coming over.
0: Great book to do. Got to move on, Rodney, but great talking to you.
4: No, thank you, Trevor. Have a good one, mate.
0: You stay well. 1-300. No, that's not the theme. No, it's not Sophie Lee's character. But thanks, Eric. No, it's not Sophie Lee's character. It was one of the other characters. 1-300-800-222. Text on 0437-774-774. Yes, Shannon, that is exactly what I'm looking for. So if you know the answer to this, you can ring in, Shannon, and give us the answer if you'd like to on 1-300-800-222. Peter, hello, Pete.
5: G'day, how are you tonight?
0: Pretty well, thanks, Peter. Which member of Tonya's Bridal

0: party does Muriel catch in a compromising position in the laundry with Chook?
1: It's either Nikki or Nicole. I've got to choose. I'll choose Nicole.
0: It was Nicole.
1: Oh,
0: very good. Naughty Nicole.
1: Oh, okay.
0: In sort of incorporated a washing machine, I think.
1: Yeah, oh, I can't remember. All I remember is that it happened because I've only seen the movie when it first came out. So
0: there was a big fight also when they went on holidays.
1: Oh, okay.
0: I think she ended up getting a black eye as a result of that as well. 1-300-800-222 text 0437. Carol in Craigieburn also knew that it was Nicole. Now, because you've sorted that out, thank goodness, that's probably the harder of the 3, 4, 5. What, when, who, or if?
1: If.
0: If. If Roy Rogers' horse was Trigger, then what did he call his wonder dog?
1: Yeah, I was hoping for a question about the Elton John song there, but anyway.
0: What's Elton John song?
1: What's it called? Somebody will tell you.
0: Okay.
1: It's got Roy Rogers and Trigger in it.
0: Oh, I see. Roy Rogers is writing tonight. Something to do with this silver screen?
1: Yeah, that's the one.
0: Paperback Heroes Will Never Grow Old, I think is a lyric. I can't remember what it was called. I think it was called Roy Rogers is Writing Tonight.
1: Something like that. I think it's right. Anyway, it's not helping with the answer.
0: No, it's not really.
1: Horse's Trigger. Dog was Rover.
0: No, the Wonder Dog wasn't Rover. But thanks.
1: I had a funny feeling it wasn't.
0: No. Nice go, though, getting Nicole. Well done.
1: See ya.
0: Bye. You can join us on 1-300-800-222. If Roy Rogers' horse is Trigger, then what did he call his Wonder Dog? 1-300-800-222. Give us a ring now. Hello, Kerry.
2: Trevor, have you done that pole and muster yet?
0: No, but it was good, though. It was interesting finding out about it.
2: Yeah, I just picked that up as a kid. I just don't know where. I heard it out west. That's the only reason I knew about it.
0: Now, I can tell you that Eric knows the answer to this. Do you know the answer? So if Roy Rogers' horse was Trigger, then what did he call his wonder dog?
2: Bullet.
0: Bullet, it was. Very good.
2: Going back to my generation, Trevor. I'm nearly 80, so, you know, this is my time.
0: See, now we're whizzing through the questions, Kerry.
2: Yeah, except when you get up to the snippet and then I disappear.
0: Yeah, well, it could be a little bit harder today, Kerry. Now, we have a what, a when, and a who.
2: Who.
0: Who. Who referred to his violent, murderous alter ego, or who referred, yeah, as his violent, murderous altered ego as the dark passenger. So it's really who called his violent, murderous alter ego the dark passenger?
2: I don't know, Trevor. On with the show.
0: Nicely done for us, though, Kerry, this morning.
2: Thanks, Trevor.
0: 1-300-800-222. No, it wasn't Boof. Thanks, Paul. Fancy would you call you like your wonder dog Boof? Boof the wonder dog. I guess it's got a certain ring to it. No, Andrew, it wasn't Muttley, the Wonder Dog. It was, however, Bullet, the Wonder Dog. Question is, who referred to his violent, murderous alter ego as the Dark Passenger? 1-300-800-222. Text us on 0437-774-774. It wasn't Dr. Jekyll, but nice thought, Harry in the Bay. It was somebody else, the Dark Passenger. Who referred to his alter ego as the dark passenger?
3: Breakfast with Ross Solly.
4: Meteor's a bit like London buses. You can wait for weeks and weeks for one to turn up and then suddenly you'll get three or four.
5: Probably like Canberra potholes. You're randomly going to run into them, but you know it's going to happen again.
3: On 666 ABC Canberra.
0: The dark passenger. That's what he

0: randomly going to run into them, but you know it's going to happen again.
1: On 666 ABC Canberra.
2: The Dark Passenger. That's what he called him. Self, sort of. Hello, John.
3: How you going there, Trev? Sorry.
2: No,
3: I interrupted you deliberately.
2: No, you can interrupt me.
3: Well, I didn't, you know, I should know better than to keep asking you, well, we should all know better than to keep asking you the same question.
2: What's that?
3: Because we know you well because you're at work.
2: I like if people ask me how am I going. I think it's fine. It's not a problem.
3: Dexter.
2: Yeah. Very good. Dexter who?
3: Not Dexter Bradley.
2: It doesn't matter. Dexter will do. Dexter Morgan, it is, that referred to his violent, murderous alter ego as the Dark Passenger. Did you watch all of the series?
3: No. Look, I used to watch an episode or two 10 years ago or so, but that's why I couldn't remember his last name, because I like to look at it in detail. If I get bunged up in prison, I can watch it then.
2: You don't have to do that, John.
3: Well, it's a pretty naughty series, isn't it? He goes around killing people.
2: Well, he does, but he does only kill serial killers. So he's a serial killer that only kills serial killers.
3: Oh, he's a good fellow then.
2: I don't know if we can go that far. No, it wasn't Hannibal Lecter. Someone suggested it was Gordon Ramsay. It's a bit harsh. But Carl knew that it was Dexter. We have two more questions left, John. We have a what question and a when question.
3: When?
2: When? He was headed down to Knoxville with the weekly load. Where is it he could smell the whiskey burning? When he was headed down to Knoxville with the weekly load, where is it he could smell the whiskey burning?
3: In the town in Tennessee where they make it. I've been through that town, didn't bother stopping to check it out. I can't tell you. Sorry.
2: Doesn't matter, John. You've helped us a lot, so thank you.
3: Thanks,
2: see you later. Jen knew that it was Dexter. Nat knew that it was Dexter. Eric said Dexter Bradley? Who? No, it was Dexter Morgan. Joy of Logan says Dexter. Thank you. This is the question, okay? We've only got the snippet to go, but this is the question that's sitting on the table as we speak. When he was headed down to Knoxville with the weekly load, where is it you could smell the whiskey burning? 1-300-800-222. I wonder if Katrina knows where you could smell the whiskey burning. Hello, Katrina.
4: Hello, how are you?
2: Pretty good. When he was headed down to Knoxville with the weekly load, where is it you could smell the whiskey burning?
4: He could smell the whiskey burning down Copperhead Road.
2: Oh, beautifully done. Beautiful. Yeah. Good song, isn't it?
4: I knew the last two ones. I got the last one wrong when I rang up last time, but I knew that Dexter and this one, and I was like, yes.
2: You've got them, Katrina. Now all you got to do is get the little snippet.
4: Okay.
2: It's a little snippet from a song. I reckon you know the song, all right? But it depends if you know this little bit. Dino and Wager knew that it was Copperhead Road. No, it wasn't Lynchburn, Eric, but thank you. Yes, Robin, it was Copperhead Road. Listen to the little snippet, Katrina. Oh, that was a bit loud. I'll give it again. What song's that from?
4: Can I hear it one more time, sorry?
2: Oh, of course you can hear it one more time. Here we go. I'll do it again even. There you go.
4: Is it We Didn't Start the Fire?
2: Oh, good song, but no, it's not that one.
4: Damn it.
2: Damn it, you are so close, Katrina. I guarantee you when I play the song, you'll go, yeah, I knew that. But this is the little bit that you have to identify. Sandra, nicely done, but wrong song. So, you know, and it sort of does have a little bit of that sort of a ring to it as well. Maybe a few of the songs by this particular artist have a similar sort of a bit of a ring to it. Maybe the generation or the decade that the song is from has a similar little ring to it as well. I'll play it again. 1-300-800-222 on text 04. Yes, Leroy in Penrith. That's what we're looking for. That's the one. So thank you, Leroy. I'm feeling that a little bit better because I know that somebody knows the answer, which means that somebody out there can tell us.

0: All you got to do is ring. I've given you the number. I'll give it again. I'll keep on giving it until you ring up and give me the answer. So if you're sitting there and you're going, I wish you'd stop giving the number out. We get it right, then we can move along. Joy of Logan says, thanks you. No idea. Good morning. That's okay. Shannon, again, you've got the wrong song, but you've got the right artist. And same with Kaz in Bendigo. So close, but we need the correct answer. It does sound a little bit like that other one. Do you reckon, Maddie? Do you think it sounds a bit like that other one? Yeah, it sounds a bit like the other one. It's not it, though, because this is specifically the one. I wonder if I played a snippet from that other one, whether or not I could find exactly the same sort of sound. Yes, Rach from Success. Very good. Yes, Sally. Thank you. No, it's not Pump Up the Jam. I don't think it's a very Pump Up the Jammy. Pump Up the Jammy. 1-300-800-222. Nobody's there. So I'll play it. Oh, good on you, Shannon. There it is. Yes, Jane in Diamond Creek. No, Mags, you got the other one. Yes, Sally. Shannon is in Caboolture. Hello, Shannon.
1: Hi. Okay, if it's not the other one, is it Get Into the Groove?
0: No.
1: By Madonna?
0: No.
1: Oh, you're kidding.
0: It is Madonna.
1: I know it's Madonna.
0: So which one did you think it was? Vogue?
1: I thought it was Vogue.
0: Yeah, no, it's not Vogue. And it's not the other one.
1: Oh.
0: Keep listening, Shannon, because you might give yourself a little kick in the bottom.
1: I don't like you, Chapel. Okay.
0: That's okay. Thanks, Shannon.
1: See ya.
0: See ya. No, it's not that one either. It's that one is the one that we're looking for. Let me see. Where's that? Is it Shiner?
2: China, yeah.
0: China, hello. I've never spoken to you before, have I?
2: No, my first time.
0: Well done. Is that because you know which song this is?
2: Yes, it's Madonna Vogue.
0: It's not Vogue.
2: Oh, it is not?
0: No, so many people have thought that it's Vogue.
2: I know what it is then. Oh, damn it.
0: But it does sound like Vogue, though, don't you reckon?
2: It totally does.
0: Yeah, but you know the one it is now, don't you?
2: Yeah, I do.
0: I've got to say goodbye.
2: Bye. Thank you.
0: See you. 1-300-800-777. So it's not Vogue. So everyone's still saying Vogue. No. Eric, yes, you are right. Nobody's worked out the theme, by the way. I don't think so. Oh, someone has worked out the theme. Yes, Kate in Sydney. Nicely done, Kate. That's really, really good. So Kate's worked out the theme. Very, very good. I'm not going to tell you what it is yet because it might make it easier for you. I don't know whether it will or not. This is what it is. We've gotten rid of most of the songs by Madonna that sound like that, except for this one, except for the one that it actually is. So I'll do it for you again. This is the last question. It's so good to have gotten through the questions because it's a little bit frustrating when we don't. Andrew in Canberra guesses the snippet is, yes, Andrew. Nicely done. Katie.
3: No, KD.
0: KD. Hello, KD.
3: Hi, how are you?
0: The song.
3: Material Girl?
0: No, it's not Material Girl.
3: That's the only other Madonna one I could think of.
0: It's not, but thank you for giving us a call. Thanks, KD. No, it's not Material Girl. Yeah. No, that's not the theme. I'm guessing you're having a crack at the theme there. I wonder if Mark knows what it is. Hello, Mark.
4: Morning, Trev. How are you?
0: The song?
4: I think it's Into the Groove.
0: No, it's not Into the... No, it's not Into the Groove. We've just about covered all of them.
4: There can't be many left. Wow. She did put out a few, I suppose.
0: She did. She's really good, Madonna. I like Madonna.
4: Nah, not a big fan.
0: It's not Into the Groove. No, Paul. It's not Material Girl. Dear me. Oh, Anne-Marie can help me out, I'm sure. This is the moment, Anne-Marie.
5: Oh, TC, the pressure's on. Is it Express Yourself?
0: Thank you.
5: Yay!
0: Well done.
5: Danny Nong.
0: It is Express Yourself. It sounds a lot like Vogue, though, doesn't it?
5: Yeah, it does.
0: Isn't it a good song?
5: Oh, it's great. And it's like, you know, I remember dancing to that back in the late 80s, early 90s. So, yeah.
0: Did you do it with that dancing where everyone's sort of in a circle and you put your drink on the ground?
5: No drinks on the ground. They always got finished first, Trev. It's bags on the ground in the middle.
0: Bags on the ground. That's what it is, in the middle.
5: Yep.
0: Anne-Marie, I'm going to put you on hold. Congratulations, you had a win with us this morning.
5: Thanks, TC.
0: I'll pop you on hold. Have a chat with Maddie, and she'll take down your details. Let me see. Open Your Heart by Madonna. No, no, no. It was no. It wasn't Papa Don't Preach. It was Express Yourself. Debbie knew that it was Express Yourself. Nicely done to all of you. The theme has been worked out by Kate in Sydney. Kate, send it. Song through, and we'll play it for you in just a little bit because you worked out the theme. I'll tell you what it is shortly.

is that song. It's very good. The theme, by the way, which was worked out beautifully by Kate in Sydney. I'm not sure if Kate the only person that worked it out, Maddie? Well, we don't really know because I think she is the only person that worked it out. I thought that others may. So, nicely done, Kate. So it's trains is what it was the theme today. We have a bridal train, we have a bullet train, we have an express train, we have a passenger train, and we have a road train. So nicely done, Kate. And if you're wondering what the theme was, so the song was BJ Thomas, and of course, Thomas was a tank engine. There we go. That's how it all works. Shortly, we take a look at the books that we read as teenagers. Before there was a section for young adult readers, for teenagers, we just read things. So what are the books that you used to read as a teenager? 1-300-800-222. Do you think it's good that there's a young adult section for people to read? And have you read young adult books? Not because you're a teenager, just because they were good books. So give us a call, 1-300-800-222. We'll do that shortly. Listen to this song first.

Copperhead Road, Steve. It's a cracker of a song too. I've never used the term bangers before because I've never really quite understood what bangers as far as songs are. But would both those be considered to be, in inverted commas, bangers, I wonder? Pretty good. I don't know if they are or not. Are they bangers, Matty? Anything can be a banger. Okay. Well, I can tell you that Kate in Sydney, who worked out the theme, she's chosen a Matt Finish song. Nice choice. I haven't heard anything from Matt Finish for ages. This song, Short Note. She said that I read The Godfather when I was 16. I think I might have read The Godfather at about the same time. So what are those books? What are the books that you read as a teenager? And have you read young adult fiction? And when did it become a thing? Young adult fiction. We'll take a look at that shortly. And if you want to be part of that conversation, 1-300-800-222. Lorraine said The Moon is a Balloon by David Niven was very good. I think I read that when I was young too. And also Unreliable Memoirs, which was, I'll think of who wrote it in just a little bit. You can send me a text and remind me who wrote it. Unreliable Memoirs. It was funny. That was probably one of the funniest books that I've ever read. Anyway, that coming up next, if you want to join us, 1-300-800-222. Don in Frankston, Don in Altona. Anne-Marie, hang on there because we'll come to you after this particular tune, which was chosen by Kate in Sydney.

0: Lovely request, Kate. Thank you. And short note by Matt Finish. Thank you to everybody who reminded me that Andrew, first of all, there, Unreliable Memoirs by Clive James. It's a hilarious book if you get the opportunity to read it. It's not very long. It's only little-ish, but it's very, very funny. The reason he calls it Unreliable Memoirs is because I think he points out that a lot of the stories that he tells, maybe they're a little bit exaggerated. That's okay. Sarah Mae Cox joins us if you want to join us as we take a look at the books that we read as teenagers. Before there was a section called Young Adult Readers, were they appropriate? Did we just read what adults read? Well, what do you think? 1-300-800-222. And when is it that you think that young adult readers began as a category? And have you read any young adult reader books as an adult? What do you reckon? 1-300-800-222.
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0: Let's talk about young adult literature. Before there was young adult literature as a section in the library or at the bookshop, Sarah Mae Cox, coordinator for book clubs at Little Book Room in Melbourne, with us on the program this morning. Hello, Sarah.
3: Hello, how are you?
0: We're pretty good, thank you.
3: Oh, that's good. I'm all the better for dancing to those two bangers.
0: Did you have a bit of a dance around?
3: Oh, yes, yes.
0: Especially to express yourself.
3: Oh, my God, you should have seen the hand movements I was doing. My dog was going, bananas, bananas.
0: They were all there.
3: They were there.
0: When did we get a section? When were things considered to be young adult literature?
3: Well, I used to think that it was in the 80s, but do you know what? I have gone and done some research and the earliest known use of it is 1942.
0: Get out of here.
3: I know. I nearly fell over backwards.
0: Yeah.
3: So it was and it started in America. There was a librarian and she realised that, well, I think all the librarians of the time started to realise, you know, these kids, because teenagers were, that term was really only just starting to come into play, it really sort of took off post-war, because up until then we didn't have teenagers. It didn't exist. Like 200 years ago, childhood didn't exist.
0: That's true.
3: So, you know, it's a construct. So they started to realise that they needed to be offering children who were past that sort of childish age something more, but that wasn't supposedly adult. And then, of course, they started to look around and realise, well, hang on a sec, you know, quite a lot of things. You can even go back and say Romeo and Juliet is YA.
0: Yep.
3: And if you look at some of the treatments of it, well, it is. They're teenagers, cross love, you know, a lot of the themes that YA looks at even today. So it's a lot older than you and I thought.
0: Would The Outsiders, which is a bit terrifying, that it's turned 50.
3: Frightening.
0: A bit scary.
3: That's sort of considered one of the first acknowledged young adult books. I mean, it was written for adults, but the protagonists are the age of young adults. So, yeah, and it's still, you know, I don't know how popular it is, but it's well and truly still in print and really popular because it addresses so many of those issues that young adults are going through, that whole sense of where do I fit in, who am I, who's my tribe.
0: One of the things, Sarah, when you're writing a book and when people write and if they are pitching to an audience, do they generally write the story, let's say we're writing for 12-year-olds, make the story about 12 and 15-year-olds because they like to think that they're older?
3: Yeah, so readers, especially younger readers, always want to read up. They really don't want to read about younger protagonists because they've been there, you know, they want to explore the world. So But of course, if you're looking at the really tight definition, it's 12 to 18. But of course, we know that it really extends to, it's sort of 12 to 25. And I know, and I have been one of those people who, I mean, I went through a stage when I was working at uni, I only read YA. I didn't read, I had to join a book group to read adult books because I was just so infatuated with YA literature. And I would argue that some of the best books ever written have been written for young adults because, you know, you've got to grab them and hold on to them. And the writing is tight, it's raw, it's you can't, you know, bull. With young adult people, they will not give you the time. So, it's really, really powerful stuff.
0: The reason I ask that, because Secret Diary of Adrian Mole, age 13 half, or 13 and three quarters, that was really interesting because that was pitched to that age group. And it was a terrific reflection of that age group.
3: Yes, and I think the way that that Sue Townsend, I think, wrote that, the way that that book got away with it, of course, was the humour, and that's probably one of the humour and tragedy are probably the two times you can get away with readers being prepared to read either slightly down or at their own age. And of course, that was the book that was the it book of the season, and you had to be seen either carrying it around or having read it yourself.
0: Do you know what? But as an adult, you could read Secret Diary of Adrian Mole, age 13 and three quarters, to look back at what it was like and an accurate reflection of what it was like.
3: And it was that was its genius. But see, that's what I would argue, that a book really well written will almost defy any age reading it. And obviously, you know, really, really young. Come up here. Sorry, that's my dog getting excited. Yes, you think it's a great book too, don't you? I would argue that, you know, obviously really, really young children can't understand it because they haven't been through it. But, a good book is a good book.
0: True. Don's with us. Hello, Don.
4: Yes, thanks for taking my call. I remember when my daughters were much younger, they absolutely adored Roald Dahl. He had revolting rhymes where Little Red Riding Hood kills the wolf with a 45.
0: Yeah.
4: And things like the Twits in particular. Like, I had a beard then, and the man in the Twits always got food stuck in his beard, and they used to look in my beard to see if I had bits of breakfast.
0: So, Don, they were okay with those, like from childhood through to early teens.
4: They were, and I didn't realise that the Secret Diary of Adrian Mole. My grandson relates that to me. He sends me copies of it to read.
0: Isn't that terrific? And do you still like it, Don?
4: I love it, but I worked in the library, the Frankston Library, for about 7 years.
0: Yeah.
4: And I know about the teenage section. They had a special section.
0: Yep.
4: And it was absolutely full of serialised comic books.
0: And we'll come to that. Don, I've got to go because the news is coming up. But Roald Dahl is a really interesting one because that can take you from early child, like from five, like what, seven, eight, nine, all the way through to early teens. Would you think, Sarah?
3: Oh, yeah, definitely. I mean, that's something like, you know, James and the Giant Peach or Charlie and the Chocolate Factory. That's what's well and truly, you read that for, you know, 6-7-year-old bedtime story.
0: But then they can read it themselves as they get older.
3: Oh, yeah, they do. Yeah, they do.
0: So we'll take some more of your calls. Thank you, Don. Don in Altona, hang on because we'll come to you. And Marie, hang on. We'll come to you straight after the next ABC News. We're talking about the books that you read when you were a teenager. What was you read? What did you like about it? Were they considered to be adult books? Well, what are the ones that you read? 1-300-800-222. And if you've read young adult literature as an adult, what did you like about it? What were the books that you enjoyed? Right now, though, we're off to the next ABC News. We'll take your calls after the news.
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0: David Rollins with ABC News. Aftershocks have again been felt in northern Venezuela, where rescue efforts are continuing to find tens of thousands of people who are believed to be missing. Authorities say at least 1,400 people are known to have died. The BBC's Will Grant has the latest.
1: I'm at the Domingo Luciani Hospital in Caracas. We've been chatting to members of the staff here, particularly the paediatric staff, who say that there have been real nerves jangling inside the hospital after that aftershock, that powerful aftershock. But of course, the people on the wards fearful that it was a repeat or another powerful earthquake happening again. You can imagine the trauma among the children, one of whom, for example, lost both parents. The majority have been reunited with their families, but maybe not with both of their parents. So it is a very, very difficult picture inside.
0: US President Donald Trump says Iran has requested a meeting to take place on Tuesday in the Qatari capital, Doha, after both countries exchanged renewed attacks in recent days, threatening to derail the current ceasefire. Jono Wakely has more.
2: The White House says the top US negotiators, Jared Kushner and Steve Witkoff, will attend and that technical talks will take place on the sidelines of the meeting. However, Iran's deputy foreign minister earlier denied that such talks would take place this week. Over the last few days, Iran has twice attacked vessels in the Strait of Hormuz, leading to exchanges of fire with the US that threatened to derail the talks and the interim deal. That deal, the Memorandum of Understanding, was aimed at opening the Strait of Hormuz, halting all hostilities in the Gulf and in Lebanon, as well as opening a 60-day window for negotiations over a final deal to be held.
0: German authorities say six people have been shot and killed at a youth welfare facility in the town of Stade, west of Hamburg. Local media reports say four women and one man died, but police later clarified that a sixth adult had died in hospital. Police say they've arrested two people in relation to the shooting, the motive for which is not immediately clear. Prominent Jewish Australian businessman Stephen Lowy has called for tougher penalties for online hate speech while giving evidence at the Royal Commission on Anti-Semitism. Gavin Coote reports.
3: Mr. Lowy, the son of Holocaust survivor and influential businessman Frank Lowy, has told the inquiry his family has been the target of thousands of abusive and threatening messages in the last year alone. He's recommended stricter laws to combat the spread of anti-Semitic content online.
4: Because you can't publish in The Australian that they want to kill somebody, but you can do it on social media and either leave it there or pull it down with almost no repercussions.
3: In a submission to the inquiry, former Attorney General Mark Dreyfus has also called for tougher hate speech laws.
0: The Australian Transaction Reports and Analysis Centre says it's working with the real estate sector ahead of new laws aiming to curb money laundering. From July the 1st, real estate agents, lawyers and accountants must verify their customers like banks and casinos do. Criminals linked to China are estimated to have laundered $1 billion through Australian real estate in 2020. AUSTRAC Deputy Chief Executive of Regulation, Katie Miller, says the centre has created resources aimed at making the transition for businesses easier.
5: We have been working with industry for the last 18 months to keep the cost of this regulation as proportionate as possible. We've developed a program starter kit, which gives businesses a kit that they can customise so they have the paperwork, the documents that they need from day one.
0: Store owners in the Northern Territory say a trial allowing adults to carry OC spray has helped improve the safety of their customers. Chief Minister Leah Fenocchiaro is considering expanding it to include children as young as 16, following the successes of the trial, which began in September. Western Australia is currently the only state or territory where people can carry OC spray, but under strict conditions. Director of Catherine Gun Shop, Rod and Rifle, Trent DeWith, says a number of his customers have made multiple purchases so far.
6: I have had several people use the spray. I think I've had four come back for a second purchase of it, and they have been in situations where it has saved them. One lady in particular was literally about to be mauled by a dog, and she was able to spray the dog to stop the dog from ripping her leg apart.
0: 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For more at any time of the day or night, you can download the ABC Listen app.
7: ABC Radio Weather Update. Now the ACT forecast for Tuesday the 30th of June. Cloudy with a very high chance of rain, light winds becoming north to northwesterly 15 to 20 kilometres per hour in the middle of the day, then becoming light in the late evening. A low of 5 degrees and the top of 16, sunrise at 12 minutes past 7, sunset at a minute past 5. 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
12: And it's 6 minutes past 3 o'clock, 6 minutes past one in WA, 24 minutes to three in South Australia and in the Northern Territory. We're talking this morning about young adult literature. So what did you read as a young adult? Give us a call, 1300 800 222. Sarah May Cox, coordinator of book clubs with Little Book Room in Melbourne, is our guest this morning. Sarah, we'll go straight to calls. There's plenty of other things that we can talk about as far as young adult literature is concerned. Paddy, hello.
13: G'day, mate. How you going?
12: You've been on the truck and you got home already.
13: Yeah, mate. Yeah, pulled up and I rang on the way home and, back at the ranch now, mate. So I'm happy.
12: Time for a sleep. Tell us what you wanted to mention.
13: When I was a kid, my mum was a school teacher and, I read The Secret Seven and Ian and Pauline and Bight and stuff and fairy tales and this, that and the other. But I got a bit sick of that as I got older and I said to mum, I want to read something other than this. And she said, righto, well, you're going to read the World Book Encyclopedia. And anyway, like being a school teacher, and this is a case of why, and it's because I told you so, and that's a full, explanation.
12: Yeah.
13: And anyway, so, yeah, I got 2 weeks to read, the A and then 2 weeks to read the B. And I went right through and read the whole lot, including the yearbooks. But when I finished each one, I'd actually get about a 50-question quiz. And if I got it wrong, I had to reread that one again.
12: What did you get out of it, though? Did you in the end, enjoy it?
13: Look, I did. I hated it initially, but then Mum said, you'll thank me for it later.
12: Yeah.
13: And I went to, and I've read the entire thing through at least twice. You'd get a sticker on the front cover with the initial, Mum initialed it to show that you've read it. And but my level of broad knowledge now, it's unbelievable.
12: I'm telling you, I'd have you at a quiz night any day, Paddy.
14: And do you prefer reading non-fiction now, or do you like fiction equally?
13: No, I'm always one for educating myself, and I don't drive trucks because it's the only job I can get. I'm 62 years old and I drive trucks now because I can do it nearly with my eyes shut.
12: Look, Paddy, thank you. Look, thank you. And it's an interesting thing, though, Sarah, because for teenagers, for young boys or young men, they quite like to be reading non-fiction.
14: Yeah, they do.
12: Non-fiction.
14: Yeah, they do. Yeah. Because you don't have to deal with all the characters and the character arcs and all those themes. You just jump in straight, in and out. Yep.
12: A couple of texts. Puberty Blues, eye-opener for many, that led Shelter's Lies. Puberty
14: absolutely.
12: Blues, and that was, that was teenagers reading about teenagers.
14: It was. And it sort of accompanied a book, I don't know if you read it, called Go Ask Alice.
12: Oh.
14: We thought that was
12: de
14: rigueur reading in year seven for me. And it was like, I'm never doing drugs.
12: Catherine has said Bridge to Terabithia.
14: Oh, yeah, fantastic.
12: Still
14: yeah.
12: moves me 35 years later, says Pat.
14: Because it's brilliant. Catherine Patterson, brilliant writer. And it was dealing with, yes, it was dealing with young adult characters, but dealing with loss and friendship and healing and grieving, they're universal themes. You don't have to be a young adult to want to read about that.
12: Liz has asked, what type of reading would you recommend for a 12-year-old with ADHD who loses interest but wants to read? Can I make a suggestion first, Sarah? This is, Liz, this is just because when Finn was at that age, he loved reading the book Holes. And
14: Louis Sacker.
12: Sacker, and the book after Holes as well. So Holes was, I loved reading Holes as well, Sarah.
14: Brilliant book. And based on the premises of these naughty boys being sent to this awful place to be rehabilitated, and every time they did something wrong, they had to dig a hole. So again, the characters can relate to them. I would start for Louise, Liz, I would start with nonfiction and find out what your child is really interested in, but go with them either to the library if they're not too embarrassed to take you, either go to the library, your local library or school library, or go into a bookshop. And, of course, independent bookshops, the owners and people that work in there, they're like pseudo librarians now in terms of being able to recommend exactly the right thing. Perhaps graphic novels would be a way to start, and anything that's to do with something of interest to your child, that would be the way to go.
12: That's so true. So find his interest. Find what makes him sparkle, Liz, and then look for the books associated. Thank you.
14: And
12: that's
14: use
12: so
14: it,
12: true.
14: Yeah, and Liz, use it as a way to discuss things, and he will become the expert on what he's reading, and then you'll be able to have fantastic conversations about everything he's learned.
12: Do you then? We'll go to calls in just a second. So my apologies, Sarah. But do you then go from non-fiction of what he really likes, and then perhaps go into fiction which is along the same line? If he likes fishing, then
14: yes,
12: might be non-fiction which involves
14: absolutely.
12: Stories of fishing.
14: Yeah, and it may be that it's a book that you want to share. So, Moby Dick or, one of those great seafaring stories. Colin Tierley wrote a brilliant one called Sea Shores and Shadows about shark hunting off the South Australian coast. Absolutely gripping.
12: Don's with us. Hello, Don.
15: Good evening to everyone.
12: Good. What did you want to mention?
15: In late 50s at high school, I read Douglas Bader's biography by Paul Brickhill, The Legless War Ace. He led the team in the Battle of Britain when he had aluminium legs. They led him back into the Air Force after an accident when he was training.
12: I've heard that story.
14: That would have been cold. Yeah, I've not read that. How cold would that be up in the skies with aluminium legs?
12: I've heard that story before, Don. So does that mean that you now also read a lot of nonfiction?
15: I'm reading Paul Brickhill's Douglas Bader again, Reach for the Sky, it's called.
12: Look, thank you.
14: Oh, yes, and they made a film of it too.
12: Yeah,
14: Reach for the Sky. Now, that's the other thing. Biographies and autobiographies really grip kids at a certain, young adults at a certain age. And it's at one stage, I'm not sure if it's still the case, but biography was the most popular genre being read by Australians. So, people want to see themselves or vicariously live these amazing lives through the people that they're reading about.
12: Actually, Carol suggested Storm Boy too.
14: Oh, beautiful story.
12: Which is a great story too.
14: Oh, absolutely amazing.
12: That's a really good example too of young adult literature.
14: Mm. And I don't know if you remember reading Island of the Blue Dolphin.
12: No.
14: Oh, go and find it. You'd love it.
12: I will. You
14: would love it. Set Island of the Blue Dolphin. Go and find it, and it's probably going to turn up in a. You've got some fantastic op shops down your way. Great books.
12: You see, I read Jaws.
14: Oh. Okay.
12: And Stephen King.
14: And you
12: King
14: still
12: books.
14: Get in the water.
12: Yeah.
14: Oh.
12: Jaws Stephen is great.
14: Stephen King books. My first husband was obsessed with those when we first met. Too scary. I can't do scary. can't do scary reading.
12: And
14: because I've got such a vivid imagination, and even when I close the book, thoughts are still there.
12: Also reading Hunter S. Thompson books when I was mid to late teens too.
14: Yes, I never got into him.
12: Anne-Marie, hello.
16: Hello, Trev and your guest. I was going to quickly make a contrast between my experience and one of my, my eldest son, who's in his 30s.
12: Hmm.
16: When my experience was that when I went to school, library time, there was no guidance and I was drawn to historical romance. But the book that really caught me as a teenager was Catcher in the Rye. And my eldest son was a voracious reader, and in grade six they just didn't know what to give him. And they got him into John Marsden because he would read a book in a night and he'd sort of went away for it, but now got back into reading, and he likes reading biographies and autobiographies, which I also like reading.
12: Look, Anne-Marie, thank you, because I've got to move on, but you bring up some really good points. A number of people have texted in Catcher in the Rye and also Of Mice and Men.
14: Yes, yes. And often those books are books that are prescribed reading for children at school. I know our boys had to read Of Mice and Men. And they're books that are short and punchy and really sharply written. But, of course, you know, darling, dearly departed John Marsden, he really had a way of capturing what young adults were interested in. He was amazing.
12: Do you reckon that's important too, that it's the book itself physically isn't imposing? It doesn't look too long?
14: Although it's weird because, you know, have you ever read a fantasy novella? I mean, they're great, but, you know, you see these young people walking around with books that, you know, you could use them as foundations in skyscrapers. They're so thick, and they love it, and they pour through all the characters. There's no accounting.
12: Mind you, the Harry Potter books aren't necessarily particularly thin.
14: No, as she got more famous and less willing to be edited, the books got longer, and I would argue not as tightly written as the early ones, in my very shy, petal, self-opinionated way.
12: A few other people also suggesting the Goosebumps. I mean, I might have been reading Stephen King, but the Goosebumps series were wonderful for young teenagers.
14: Absolutely, and nailed that thing of being, wanting to have goosebumps and read those slightly edgy, scary stories. So they were fantastic. And I think, I don't know if I told you this, but just a few months ago when I started doing book clubs at the little book room, I was talking to this girl in one of my groups, and her mum was saying, oh, she loves scary stuff. And I said, well, look, here's a really scary one. I'm sorry if it gives her nightmares, The Screaming Staircase. Anyway, the mum came back the following month and said, oh, she loved it, absolutely loved it, scared witless but loved it.
12: They were pretty scary, some of those Goosebumps stories.
14: Oh, they were. They really were. Yeah. And again, not writing down to young people, because they're not stupid. They really understand things, and they're such good observers of what's going on. And one of the things that they love is when the writer is able to point out and point holes in the adult world, the hypocrisies, the lies, the double standards, all of that stuff. They think that's fantastic.
12: Hello, Billy.
17: Oh, hello, my friends. This is a great topic. I'd like to recommend the visual treat book of Graham Bass, Animalia to Liz.
14: Oh, yeah. Graham Bass is amazing.
12: Yeah.
14: Absolutely amazing.
17: Yeah. The way you have to find everything, and it comes out to you visually, you know. It's I always try and find copies and give to friends, so, you know, and for their kids and that sort of thing, and it, I think it's just the most, and the just, it brings out the artwork, and to find things come visually in front of you and discover the words and what it is amazing to watch everybody change over. I'm 65, so I've sort of been around it a long time, that copy.
12: So for you, what was the...
14: Sorry,
12: Sarah, go on.
14: Oh, I was just going to say, have you discovered the 11th Hour and all these other ones as well?
17: Yeah, I did, but I think Animalia is it's just the pinnacle. It's just so in-depth, the bee, the butterfly one and the wings. There's still stuff, I've always got a copy of it that I sort of look at, and I think I didn't know that was in it, and the little boy you got to find. I think it keeps young folk entertained for a long time. And
12: Billy, what was it for you, though?
17: The imagination side of it, I think, you know, that it was very imaginative.
12: And, the books for you that you read.
17: Oh, sorry. The books that I read, I've still got I'll try and find a copy of it. It's called Displaced Persons, and it takes a young man on a journey. He goes into a restaurant and no one sees him, and he can't get an order. And as he travels, everything goes grey, and he goes into this grey world, and then he meets another girl. She's in the same boat, and it sort of explains the teenage years where you don't think anyone can see you, you know. And pops of colour come out, you know. They see a flower, and there might be a can of something. And it's quite that grey area where everybody thinks that no one sees you, you know, and you're in deep. But it's got a good ending. But
12: Billy, look, thank you. I'm going to move on because I've got a few people to talk to. But what a great theme to actually take a look at. And I was thinking there was a book I read a while ago which took a look at the invisibility of older women.
14: Tell me about it.
12: And it reminds me of the same sort of thing, where it takes a look at that issue, but in different ways and different generations, and how teenagers can feel unrecognised too.
14: Yeah, yeah. And I wonder too, with, I can't think of that, the book that he's mentioned. There are a number of different ones, but I wonder whether it's got that sort of Kafka-esque element to it as well, you know, metamorphosis. He wakes up and he's a cockroach, and that sense of, oh, I have no power in my life, and what direction is it going in, and how am I going to steer it, which, of course, young adults, that's what they're living all the time.
12: That book, though, about women, older women becoming invisible, was literally about how she was literally becoming invisible. Little piece by little piece.
14: Yep. And well, you do.
12: That's a fascinating story. It's a really good book. Jane's with us. Hello, Jane.
18: Good evening. Yes. I mean, good morning.
12: Good morning.
18: Before Enid Blyton got banned from everywhere, I was very much an aficionado. I mean, I knew every book that she wrote, and I seem to have survived that intact. However, my real issue was, and I'm also a big vote in favour of Biggles.
12: Yeah.
18: I had an older brother, you see, and so whatever. Anyway, we also had a lot of books that my parents had around the place. So when I was in grade 6, without realising I was doing anything wrong, I took a book to school with me that I was caught reading, and it was D.H. Lawrence. And
12: Which story was it, Jane?
18: D.H. Lawrence, Sons and Lovers.
12: Ah.
14: Yes, Sons and Lovers. Why did you get in trouble? I was made to read that in year 11.
18: Well, I'm probably a lot older than you.
14: The naughty bits.

0: kids. And I really to this day don't know what the Jew Trust and Bull was, but all I knew was that they pretty well stole my book.
1: Jay, thank you. Is that one of the things about the content? Is that perhaps if adults of our, you know, like the baby, you know, the beginning of the boomer era and all of that sort of stuff, we may look at some of the adult literature that young people read now and think, oh, is that a bit racy? Or are they themes or is the content perhaps not suitable? Do we need to actually move on from that, Sarah?
2: Yeah, I think so, because these days everyone's seeing everything on whatever's coming up on your feed. So, yeah, really it's I mean, obviously you don't want to end children's childhoods abruptly and in inappropriate ways for them. But, yeah, mostly they'll seek stuff out that's going to push the boundaries for them.
1: And those the adults that write those books are very aware of that, and they manage to actually discuss those themes in a way that's suitable for young people.
2: Yeah,
1: that's not massively confronting.
2: That's right. And probably the difference between someone that's writing for a young adult and writing for an adult is that young adult writers have this almost unwritten contract with their readers that they will, however dark the book gets, there will be some spark of hope and resilience and persistence that's built into it. Whereas someone writing for an adult, you can write a book that makes you want to, you know, jump. And they don't have any sort of contract with the reader except to move them in some way or another.
1: A couple of texts. Twilight series, I read these in an adult and thoroughly enjoyed them, says Debbie. So that's a good example of adult, young adult literature?
2: Yeah, absolutely. And the Hunger Games series was really popular for ages. And, you know, these days there are lots of books that people are reading. Series is great because, and we've talked about this before, because you once you get to know the world and the characters and the sort of the style of writing, you go into something new, but there's that familiarity. So a lot of the work's been done for you already, and then you can just plough on with the reading.
1: Chris in Geelong also says in the early 80s, the then head of children's marketing at Penguin Australia, Patricia Adams, introduced Puffin Plus as the first official line of young adult fiction publications.
2: Yeah. I wonder if that's the wonderful Chris down in Geelong. Used to be a librarian. Yes, who used to be, well, if it's one I'm thinking of, she used to be a librarian at Deakin. She's an extraordinary woman. And there are people you know, every publishing house, if they do publish for young adults, they will have a section and that's what they focus on, and looking for the latest voices and the latest themes that people are wanting to read about.
1: Look, as I go through this, it makes you remember some of the books that you've forgotten that you've read and that maybe you read more than you thought you did. Enio says, Day of the Jackal, I remember reading that when I was in that age.
2: Yep.
1: There are lots of them, Mice and Men, John Steinbeck. As a teenager in the 60s, most of my reading was from the school library and it was non-fiction, which is true.
2: Interesting.
1: Thank you, Dabba. Mum made us read our school novels in the holidays before school started. These as well, Animal Farm, To Kill a Mockingbird, a lot of those which were written not necessarily for young adults, but you can see how they would be considered to be young adult fiction, especially To Kill a Mockingbird.
2: Oh, yeah, because, you know, written through the eyes of Scout and Jem, and again, that's another, of course, you know, the unreliable narrator is a wonderful device used by some authors, and one of the best ways to justify an unreliable narrator is to make the narrator young so that they are seeing things in a certain way because they're not jaded or they don't have that world knowledge.
1: Chris is with us. Hello, Chris.
3: Hello.
1: Yes, Chris, what did you want to mention?
3: Well, the mention of the Island of the Blue Dolphins. I read that.

0: I read that at high school, and I was really impressed by it because the main character is a girl, and
1: yes,
0: she shows all these things that she can do when I don't know whether I should say very much about it because then people won't read it, you know, if I tell. But basically, she's left behind with her brother, I think it is, and it just shows what she can manage to do without the rest of the people there. And so I was very impressed. And then years later, I was in Adelaide, and I was thinking about the book, thinking of how it impressed me, and so I went to the local library, and it was still there.
2: Yeah. Well, I'm going to have to read that one, Sarah.
1: Oh, you would love it. Hmm. Don't you think he would love it?
2: Do you think I'd like
0: yes,
2: it, Chris?
0: I do. Yes, I do. I do. I think you would.
2: All right. I'm going to do that. Do you know, but the, and because Chris brings up there that the story was a young woman. And
1: yes.
2: I remember reading one of Finn's books that he was reading at school, which was about a young Indigenous kid and a footballer.
1: And oh, Deadly Anna.
2: Yes.
1: Yes.
2: And that was such a good book. And is that one of the things that young adult authors who are writing for that age group are also making sure that they're a lot more inclusive?
1: Yes, yes, definitely. And isn't that funny because I'd completely forgotten that Island of the Blue Dolphin was about a girl, but hearing Chris talk about it, that was one of the things because I remember thinking, oh, in that situation, could I have survived? Would I have been as ingenious in terms of solving problems? So it was, probably quite an out there book for the time.
2: Hello, Julian. How are you?
3: Good morning, sir. My favourite book, of course, is from 1956, The Red Balloon, which became a Academy Award short film of 1957, about a little boy a little boy who goes around the world in a balloon. Have you seen it, Mary Jo?
1: Oh, it's such a beautiful story. Yeah, set in Paris, and it's a black and white, well, it's all told in photographs, and it's all black and white, but this red balloon that this boy's following, absolute masterpiece.
3: And the film, one that scared me as a little boy, was Fagin and Oliver.
2: Terrifying.
1: Frightening. Absolutely frightening. Yeah, yeah. And books like that, you know, people say, oh, well, that's not relevant today. Well, it is. You go and read Zana Freyland's book, Where the Disappeared, and it's really about child slavery, but told in an extraordinary way. And you realise, yeah, that stuff's still going on.
2: I've got a text here now because so I quickly looked it up. Hi, Trev Mace here. What was the name of the book you read about older women becoming invisible and who wrote it? The book is called Tilda is Visible by an author called Jane Tara.
1: Oh, I'll have to read that one.
2: It is good. I mean, it gets a little bit cliche in bits.
1: Yeah.
2: But the topic and the way that it was written and the way that it was looked at is very, very clever.
1: Yeah.
2: Hello, Nathan.
4: Evening. Morning, guys. How are you?
2: Good. What did you want to mention?
4: Yeah, getting the right person to do the audio books for young adults as well, for teenagers or young adults who don't read or find it difficult to read in relation to it, e.g. like if you find a good version of Discworld series by an actor that you really like the audio work for, and things like that, and also graphic novels.
2: That is such a good point and such a good idea.
1: It's brilliant. Yeah, yeah.
2: So how does it make
1: audio books are so important. And now I see there are all these apps that are basically, audio books on your phone. And, I mean, that's how I get my audio books. I get them from my library on my phone. I'd never thought about the importance of that, the voice of the person reading the audio book, especially for young adults, because, that could really put you off. And that's often why they get really well-known actors to do them, because it's a whole lot harder than just reading a book aloud.
2: And do you notice that it makes a big difference?

0: Nathan?
1: Definitely, because I've got dyslexia, so reading's really hard for me to do. So having, like, you know, Stephen Fry do Harry Potter or things like that is really important, so that way I can still partake in the media, those styles of media that I want to listen to.
0: Hey, Nathan, as someone with dyslexia, do you find that if you do listen to the novel, that it can make it more accessible to read?
1: As your guest said, it comes down to having the right, and as I said before, coming down to the right actor who can make the book come alive while listening to it. Because you don't want to be listening to, like, you know...
0: me.
1: You know, Patrick Stewart, like, reading, like, 50 Shades of Grey. It's like, that doesn't really compute as, like, the right lineup.
0: Although, Patrick, sorry, I think Patrick Stewart could be quite interesting reading 50 Shades of Grey.
1: He could be, yeah, he could be.
0: Sorry, go on, Sarah.
2: I found that. I started reading that book and just found it so cringe because it was so badly written. But
0: well,
2: anyway,
0: nobody could actually bring that book to life.
2: No. Can I ask, what do you think is the best version of the Terry Pratchett's the Discworld?
1: Hogfather is a good one, or Colour Magic, or Going Postal.
2: Oh, yeah, Going Postal is fantastic.
0: And
2: yeah,
0: read by who, Nathan?
1: I read that. That was read to me by my dad.
0: Okay.
1: So that's a little bit different. But I've listened to, I think, all bar a couple of the 42 books out of the Discworld series.
0: Nathan, thank you for bringing that up because it's really important.
1: Thanks,
2: Greg. And it's also... yeah, it was great to hear, and wonderful that your dad read them to you as well. I cannot overestimate, or is it underestimate? Oh, anyway, it's very, very important for fathers to read. I used to, well, my husband and I took it in turns reading to the boys, but it's so important for boys, well, and girls too, to see their fathers reading. Otherwise, they think it's just a female thing. But just going back to the audiobooks, I always suggest that if you've got an audiobook, if you've got a child who's having problems reading, that it's good to have the actual physical book or a, you know, Kindle version of it so that they are following along and it's coming at them in different ways, so it's not just auditory for them.
0: True. Great talking to you about this today,
2: yeah,
0: Sarah.
2: Yeah, fantastic topic.
0: Lots of people. Jeez, I still can't read Terry Pratchett. I've tried and tried
2: really?
0: And tried and
2: oh,
0: tried.
2: Oh, well, maybe the audio book is the way to start.
0: All right, I'll give it a go.
2: He's so funny. Yeah. You would love his sense of humour, surely.
0: All right, I'll try again.
2: Yeah. Get Kath to read it to you.
0: Yeah, that's a good idea.
2: Yeah.
0: Sarah, good talking to you. I look forward to talking to you.
2: Yeah, always great to chat. Okay, take care.
0: See you, mate. Bye. Sarah Mayer Cox, coordinator of book clubs at the Little Book Room in Melbourne. So many texts that I didn't get to, and thank you for all of your thoughts, and thank you for giving us a call, and also your suggestions on books as well. We're going gardening next, so if you've got a question you'd like to ask about the garden, particularly your garden, and what's in the garden, what's dying in the garden, perhaps what's doing very, very well in the garden. Give us a ring, 1-300-800-222. Angie Thomas joining us shortly. So if there's something you would like to talk about as far as the garden is concerned, 1-300-800-222. Text us 0437 774 774.

0: Couldn't Aretha Franklin just sing anything? Anything, Aretha Franklin. George Michael, not too shabby as well, you got to say. I knew you were waiting for me. That was a wonderful duet from the two of them, Aretha Franklin and George Michael. 1-300-800-222 if you want to join us as we head off to the garden and get some advice from Angie Thomas. You're more than welcome.
1: Some chase the story.
2: We'll be interviewing some of Australia's most famous faces.
1: And some are the story.
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1: The piano, the assembly, and race around the world.
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2: I loved it.
1: Great storytelling on ABC iView.
0: Angie Thomas from Yates joins us. Hello, Ange.
5: Good morning, Trev.
0: You're heading off to Singapore.
5: Oh, I am on Thursday. It's so exciting. I love Singapore. Singapore's just such an amazing place to visit. And as a garden enthusiast, and that's what I'm doing, I'm visiting lots of gardens in Singapore. It's just heaven. They are so organized when it comes to growing plants and filling their cities with green spaces. Mm. And oh, it's just fabulous. It really is.
0: Those central gardens, those rare, because we went to Singapore just recently, well, a couple of years ago now. Jesus, it goes fast anyway. Those central gardens, those big new central gardens that they've built with the big light display and all of that sort of stuff, are just incredible to walk around.
5: They are. That's in a place called Gardens by the Bay, and they've got two big conservatories. So one they fill with flowers and the other one's called a cloud forest, where they've got this multi-story waterfall that they've created inside and planted it with lush, rainforesty, cool mountaintop flowers and orchids and bromeliads and all sorts of things. It's brilliant. And then outside you've got the super trees, which you just mentioned, these big tree structures that they grow plants up, and at night they have this amazing light and music show where they light up these super trees, and it's music, and as I've been dancing underneath them. It's brilliant. It's brilliant.
0: And you can also stay in a hotel that has all plants growing outside the hotel. So when you look at it and look up at it, it's just like a giant forest in itself in a building.
5: That may be where I'm staying, Trent.
0: Really?
5: It is. Oh, yes, it is. That particular hotel is called Park Royal on Pickering, and it's dripping in plants. They've got lots of gardens on multiple floors, and so you look out from your room and it's all lush and leafy, but looking up from the street level to the building, it's just a green oasis. It's absolutely spectacular.
0: So, Ange, that's a perfect place for growing lush tropical plants. But do we get stuck in Australia, especially in the south of Australia, thinking that we can grow tropical plants?
5: There is always a way, but there are limits. So you're never going to be able to grow, say, a tropical fruit tree in the snowy mountains. There are limits to what I'm about to say, but often if you can find, first of all, the correct variety of a plant that is more cool tolerant or cold tolerant than other varieties, like say, for example, there are cool tolerant varieties of mangoes. So you can start to extend the growing area of certain plants, not just tropical Queensland or the Northern Territory. You can start to find places much further south that will be able to grow those plants. And it's finding that microclimate too. So if you want to grow a warmth loving plant but in a cool climate, find a sheltered north facing wall to grow it against. If it's brick, that's even better, because brick is really good at retaining the day's heat and then radiating it back at night. The sheltered, find a frost-free spot. So if you're in a frosty area, you will know places in your garden that are colder. They trap the cool, might be a little bit of a dip in your garden. You'll notice frost collects there and stays there for longer during the day. So you want to avoid those sort of spots when you're trying to grow warmth-loving plants. If anyone, any of your listeners have visited the Rainforest Gully in the Canberra Botanic Gardens, you'll see that Canberra can get pretty cold in the winter, but they've created a rainforest gully. And so it's choosing spots in a certain area and managing the temperature. Also, they will mist to the rainforest gully in Canberra as well, and that helps to create a moist, humid environment that rainforest plants like. So there's always a way. When also you're trying to grow cool, warmth-loving plants in a cool climate, potted plants is a really good way to try and work your way around your own climate as well. So you might have a spot that's nice and warm, but it's on a veranda, or if it's on paving or another hard surface, think about what you can grow in pots, and that gives you even more flexibility to find the warmest spots in your garden and enjoy some plants that you may not have thought that you would be able to grow in your climate.
0: If you want to join us, 1-300-800-222. I've got a friend from a few years ago, and she used to work putting plants together, like matching rootstock that would fit the south of Australia and placing on top of that rootstock plants and natives from the north of Western Australia. So is that something that can be done? So, or does that work with tropical plants, or it doesn't? Because it's the humidity is the significant thing.
5: So humidity and temperature and frost are a little are quite big determinants. But when it comes to grafting, that can make the plant a lot hardier than it would be if it's on its own rootstock. And you mentioned Western Australia. So now people on the East Coast have access to so many more Western Australian native plants, which have been raised on very well-draining, free-draining sandy soil, and we bring them over to the East Coast and they just say, no, not having a bar of that, I'm going to die. But now they graft them onto hardy rootstock that is much more tolerant of heavier clay-based soils. And so it opens up this whole new opportunity for growing. So yes, grafting can make plants hardier. Nurseries and plantsmen, horticulturists are so clever. We're just blessed now with the range of plants that we can grow. But always ask the question, be curious, what can I grow that in my climate that I may not have thought is possible?
0: Just on soil, Neil, I'll come to you in just a second. A text from Tina saying, I've just bought some native trees to plant in Victoria southwest in very heavy clay soil. I will hope to dig the holes this week and add gypsum and some sand to the soil with some sea mungus fertiliser, or should I hold off on the fertiliser? What should I do for soil, please?
5: Yeah, so when it comes to soil, and this is really good advice for either clay or sandy soil, is to mix as much organic matter into the soil when you're planting. So organic matter can be homemade compost, it could be blood and bone, it could be composted chicken manure, and organic matter is really good for whatever soil type you have, but particularly if you've got heavy clay soil, so lots of organic matter. Gypsum clay breaker is also really good. You mentioned that, so that's another one. Sometimes you might need to mound the soil up a little bit, so you create an elevated mound of more free-draining soil to help get the root system up off and out of heavier clay soil that might be underneath where the roots are going to grow. So that's a few things. Usually don't recommend fertilising straight away. So as long as it's composted manures and blood and bone, that's okay for mixing into the soil. But when it comes to fertilising, wait till the plant has had 6 or 8 weeks to settle in before feeding, because it's going to be suffering a little bit of transplant shock. And that's where a seaweed solution can help. So seaweed is a tonic rather than a fertilizer. So put that on when you're after you've transplanted your plants and for the next few weeks, and then wait till they've settled in to start feeding.
0: Oh, Texie, she's also just added that they're dwarf flowering gums. Does that make any difference?
5: So soil preparation is key as well. A lot of the dwarf flowering gums have been grafted. So we mentioned grafting earlier. So they've got a hardier rootstock than they would have their normal root system. But soil preparation is still key, particularly if you've got heavy clay soil.
0: Neil's with us. Hello, Neil.
4: Hey, how are you going?
0: Good.
4: Yeah, I have a big problems with root knot. Not nematodes in tomatoes and beans and stuff like that. Is there a way of really controlling them?
0: And what are they, Ange?
5: So root knot nematodes are parasitic nematodes. There are beneficial nematodes as well, but root knot nematodes will infest the root system of plants. And when you dig them up, they're all knobbly and got bumps all over them. And it really affects the way plants are able to absorb moisture and nutrients. So they just will fail to thrive. So they can be pretty persistent in the soil. So year after year, they can infest plants. But Neil, what I would recommend is crop rotation. So one of the things that you can do is not grow the same type of plant in that same area year after year. So that's one thing. So different plants will be more tolerant. And if you take away the food source of the root knot nematodes, hopefully it'll help to reduce the population. There are some garlic-based granules that you can use as well that you can buy from your local hardware store. So look for something that says it will control nematodes, so that will help to reduce the population of nematodes. Also, some people, there's anecdotal evidence of growing very fragrant plants like mustard and marigolds and those sort of plants that have substances in their roots that help to deter root knot nematodes. So there's a few things that you can do growing plants in pots is another way, but I really feel sorry for you, Neil, because they can be quite challenging, but hopefully there's a few tips for you to help reduce your nematode problem.
4: Yeah, I do try to rotate things, and actually we pull all our roses out of a raised garden and this year and planted tomatoes in it, and I think I had the worst attack of them there. It, like, there's never been anything like that growing in there.
0: They're evil by the sound of it, Ange.
5: They are, and because you can't see them, it's not like a caterpillar that you can squish or an aphid that you can squish between your fingers either. It's really hard. They're microscopic. You need a microscope to see them, so that makes it very hard. But there's some strategies to

0: help.
1: Good luck with that, Neil. Speaking of roses, Phil has a roses question. Hello, Phil.
2: Oh, hi. I'm just wanting to know what percentage. I've got a couple of stands of roses. They haven't been cut for years. What percentage, I presume now is the time to prune, what percentage of the roses would I reduce them to? Would I take off a third or what?
0: Yeah, so if they haven't been pruned for a while, you can go quite hard. So standard roses, think of them similar to the bush roses that are at a lot lower growing. So a bush rose you would prune down to knee height. So you can go quite hard when it comes to pruning roses. And with standard roses, so they're the, for other listeners, they're the balls on the stick, the sort of the lollipop style roses, you can prune them quite hard, but definitely not down onto the stick of the lollipop. So if you were to leave, say, 20 centimetres of the growth on the top of that ball, that's going to help encourage fresh new growth, yeah, because they can become a bit woody and leafless after a while, the standard roses. So that pruning is really going to help rejuvenate them. And towards the end of winter, early spring, you can start feeding. But winter is the time to do it. Winter is also a really good time to spray roses with something like lime sulfur. So lime sulfur is a really good winter cleanup spray, and that can help to control pests and diseases that are lying in wait on the rose bark, ready to infest new growth in spring. So Phil can prune and spray with lime sulphur, and his roses will really start looking great in spring.
1: Hey, Angie, should you open up the centre of the roses as well so that they get more light and sun? Because I heard that someone say that you should open up the centre of roses sometimes as well.
0: You can do that. So with your bush roses, yeah, that can be a really good idea. Not so much for the standard roses, because mm-hmm. you want that ball shape. But yes, so the principles with rose pruning is to remove any dead or damaged stems that are not going to produce any growth. And you can open it up a little bit, because the more sunshine you get into the centre of a plant, the more fresh growth and the more flowers you're going to get as well. But what I would say to people with roses, it's better to prune badly than not at all. So people get a little bit hung up about, oh, I'm not going to do it correctly, and I've got to prune to a bud that's facing the outside. And it's better to prune them just even with a chainsaw. Now, I know you and your tools, actually. Yes. I've just got to be careful. This is not a permission for you to go into your garden with a chainsaw. You need supervision. So, but it's better. People will prune roses with chainsaws, and it still promotes fresh new growth. So prune rather than not at all.
1: There you go, Phil. Into it with the chainsaw.
2: Sorry, can I ask, do you paint the tips of the roses that you've cut?
0: Do you roses?
2: The ones, the tips that are exposed, do you paint them or cover the ends that you've cut?
0: No, roses will be fine. So depending on where you live, if you live in a really cold area, wait to prune roses until really late in winter, because you want to avoid the frost getting that tender new growth. So that would be the only time to do anything a little bit different if you live in a cold area that gets really heavy frost. But otherwise, no, you don't need to paint the tips. Roses are really quite hardy when it comes to growing in the new growth in spring, so no need to paint the tips.
1: Good luck with that, Phil. And just a little note to anybody out there, I've written down that Angie Thomas says it's okay to prune your roses with a chainsaw.
0: It's been so nice knowing you, Trev.
1: In fact, she said you can prune anything with a chainsaw, I think she said.
0: Oh, gosh.
1: And if you're wanting to actually dig some garden beds, you can also use a backhoe to be able to do that too.
0: What have I done?
1: I think the term created a monster is probably what it is, Ange.
0: Something like that. I'm going to get calls, Trev.
1: So perhaps a nice set of secateurs.
0: Yes, sharp secateurs, clean as well. They're all just

0: exercise, a clean and sharp secateurs is a really good idea, because you don't want to be transferring diseases or from one plant to another. So sharp tools also make the job a lot easier as well.
1: Just in 30 seconds, what's the best way to clean secateurs?
0: Methylated spirits or bleach, or dip them in a bucket of soapy water. Just something, that any way that you would sterilise your own hands, you can sterilise pruning equipment. So just take a something out into the garden with you, and that will help kill all the germs on your secateurs.
1: And if you're wanting to clean your chainsaw, you can do it the same way.
0: You are terrible.
1: Thanks, Ange.
0: Thanks, Drew. Take care.
1: Ange Thomas from Yates. You're listening to Overnights. Right now, though, we're heading off to the next ABC News.
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10: Hello, this is ABC News with David Rowlands. More international aid has been pledged in the wake of last week's double earthquake in Venezuela, as people voice frustration over rescue efforts. The BBC's Norberto Paredes has more.
11: As the hours pass, the hope is fading, of course, but there is also a growing sense of anger towards the government, because people think that the response has been very slow. And I could see that the people working in the rubble are neighbors. They are relatives who are trying to get people out. The rescuers, they're focusing on other areas towards the west of the state, and also in the center of the state, which is where the government buildings are and the historic center.
10: The likely successor to UK Prime Minister Keir Starmer, Andy Burnham, has outlined his vision for the country for the first time since the PM announced his resignation 1 week ago. The former Mayor of Greater Manchester has pledged to take power from the centre and also promised to create a new Prime Minister's office in the north of England. Mr Burnham says that if he becomes Prime Minister, he will shake up the power structures that run the country.
12: I am going to do things differently by building a more collaborative politics in Westminster, by taking power out of the centre and putting it in the hands of the people and places who can use it best.
10: Forecasters are warning that heat is likely to build again from the start of next week in countries such as France and Germany that bore the brunt of the heatwave that's hit much of Europe in the past few days. Larry Buttrose reports.
13: After it scorched the Czech Republic and Hungary yesterday, now it's the turn of Croatia and Serbia to grapple with the heatwave. There are red alerts in Croatia's capital Zagreb and the popular tourist spots Split and Dubrovnik. The mercury is also expected to reach 39 Celsius in neighbouring Serbia. At the same time, firefighters are also battling forest fires in Croatia and Albania during what scientists say is Europe's most severe heatwave on record.
10: Australian insurance companies anticipate global oil volatility will continue to be unstable for the foreseeable future, as talks between the US and Iran are due to resume. The Axios News Service is reporting that peace talks are set to resume in Qatar tomorrow after US officials announced a cessation in the latest fighting. While the cost of fuel in Australia has fallen below where it was before the conflict, there are fears that it may not last. The NRMA's Peter Khoury says uncertainty in Australia is likely to continue due to international affairs.
14: Even if the war ends, there's still a whole raft of factors that we have to take into consideration given the amount of damage that's been done to regional terminals and refineries. So production levels would need to get back to those pre-war levels, and obviously the war would need to end and end permanently.
10: The Prime Minister says the government's latest proposed changes to strengthen Australia's social media ban for under-16s won't be the last. Under new laws introduced by Labor to Parliament yesterday, maximum penalties for tech companies in breach of the social media age restrictions will be doubled, and the eSafety Commissioner's powers will be bolstered. Anthony Albanese has told the ABC's 7:30 program that later this year, the government plans to introduce legislation for a new digital duty of care, requiring platforms to prevent foreseeable harm.
7: inevitably, when you're dealing with new technologies, the

0: reforms that were introduced into Parliament today won't be the last of them. We have issues like the Nudify apps and a range of things. We will introduce legislation later this year about digital duty of care.
1: The AFL is being urged to educate players and the wider community about degenerative brain disease, CTE. Four Corners has found 33 Australian rules footballers have CTE, which is caused by repeated knocks to the head and can only be diagnosed after death. The AFL says player health and safety is its top priority and will limit physical contact in training sessions at the start of next season. However, Swinburne University of Technology adjunct Professor Alan Pearce says what they've done isn't enough.
2: They've done a good job now in the last sort of 5 to 10 years on concussion, and this has been dominated by the discussion around concussion injury. But what we're talking about with CTE are not concussion events as such. They're subconcussive impacts. This is the exposure to tackles and bumps and going to ground.
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4: Now the ACT forecast for Tuesday the 30th of June. Cloudy with a very high chance of rain, light winds becoming north to northwesterly 15 to 20 kilometres per hour in the middle of the day, then becoming light in the late evening. A low of 5 degrees and the top of 16, sunrise at 12 minutes past 7, sunset at a minute past 5. 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
8: Good morning, 6 minutes past four, 6 minutes past two in WA, 24 minutes to four in South Australia and in the Northern Territory. We're going to our profile a little bit earlier this morning because it's a fascinating story when you take a look at the lives of Elizabeth and John MacArthur. That relationship, the significance that it has for Australia, especially as far as farming is concerned. So if you want to be part of that conversation, then give us a ring now on 1300 800222 or text us on 0437 774 774. It's been spoken about a lot, that relationship. And who did more of the farming and was more significant within that? Was it Elizabeth or was it John? So what are your thoughts if you'd like to join that conversation? 1300 800222 or text on 0437 774 774. We'll go into that shortly. We might play a couple of songs. If you want to be part of the conversation, always join us. All you got to do is give us a ring. Everything we do on this program is broadcast live so that you can be part of the conversations that we have. So if you want to join us, give us a call. You can send a text if you want to, and we'll talk about it. Let's have some students. This is Mark Cohen and Walking in Memphis.

Mark Cohen and Walking in Memphis. If you want to join us as we take a look at Elizabeth and John MacArthur on the program this morning, 1300 800 222, the significant role that they played in Australian history, as we take a look at them in profile, give us a call, because shortly we'll be having a chat with Professor Alan Atkinson, who's the author of a book called Elizabeth and John, The MacArthurs of Elizabeth Farm. If you want to be part of that conversation, then I suggest you give us a ring right now.

0: Melissa Etheridge and Bring Me Some Water. If you want to join us as we take a look at the life this morning of Elizabeth and John MacArthur, we're joined by Professor Alan Atkinson, who's a historian and the author of Elizabeth and John, The MacArthurs of Elizabeth Farm. Hello, Alan.
1: Hello.
0: Hey, Alan, firstly, your title is Elizabeth and John, The MacArthurs of Elizabeth Farm. It seems to be put more emphasis on Elizabeth than John.
1: Yes, well, I've got a lot more evidence on John, and he did a lot more that was noticeable than Elizabeth, of course. There's a lot more detail, in other words. So I bent over backwards throughout to say, to emphasise that Elizabeth is there too. And that was one reason why I put it there. Also, I think it sounds better. It's a bit smoother.
0: So let's go back then, and we'll come back and talk when they first came here. But why are they so significant, especially to the Australian wool industry?
1: Well, Elizabeth together. I mean, the point of the book is that they're a team. They're both very competent, both very strong-minded, and I think devoted to each other and very persistent, both of them. And for that reason, they shared in the work of establishing the wool industry as an export industry in Australia. In order to make any money, of course, it had to be export because there was the market population here was so small. So it was Elizabeth who was really, I think, the natural agriculturalist. She was brought up in the country. And so I think it was she who spotted wool on the phone. She didn't know it was fine wool, particularly fine wool and valuable wool to begin with. She wasn't that au fait with things. But she did notice the wool, and she bred it for several years as her own sort of hobby, I think. But then it was John who, when he was in England in 1802, 1803, realised that there was a market in England for it, and that if they were patient and bided their time, in due course, some sort of export industry would be established.
0: Let's go back now, Alan, and talk about how it is that they came to Australia in the beginning.
1: Well, that was an accident. it was only 2 years since the settlement had been established, and the British government was keeping an eye on it as far as it could on the other side of the world. And having decided, they'd got news back from the settlement that it was more or less on its feet, that they hadn't all died at least. And so they created a garrison regiment for it as a permanent garrison to be there on the spot. They wouldn't have done that if they hadn't been sure that it was going to be permanent. And they were casting about for officers. John MacArthur was already in the army, but on leave. He was actually only in the army so he could raise a bit of money, get an income, and then sell his commission as you could do in those days, and establish some sort of capital for himself. But he wasn't allowed to do that, as he found out. So he and Elizabeth had only just been married. He needed an income. And so they decided they would go to New South Wales with a lieutenant's promotion and make a bit of money there. They had no intention at that stage of staying for any longer than they possibly needed to in order to make money.
0: How is it then that they established the farm that then became so successful?
1: Well, in order to have a separate income besides his officer's income, they got themselves a bit of land. As soon as Governor Phillip left in end of 1791, the officers began to distribute land among themselves. John MacArthur was in charge of that process. He was understood to be extraordinarily able. He took charge of everything straight away. So if he wanted to, And he was allowed to because his abilities were recognised by his mates. So he was put in charge of dealing out land, and he had took 100 acres was the standard he established for officers. He took 100 acres himself, and that was the beginning of their farm. Later, another 100 was added, and he bought little bits and pieces over here and there as other people failed. So he built up a property in that way. He was voracious in building up landed property in that way.
0: What? So who assisted them in establishing that property and being able to get it ready for wool?
1: Well, there was no one really to begin with. Well, one or two officers, and one or two naval officers, and particularly a bloke called Waterhouse, who was a very able man and seemed to know something about sheep. So he was, they had friends, but really they were on their own to begin with. Samuel Marsden, who lived a little more or less next door, knew something about sheep, but I'm not sure that he and John got on well even at that stage. So they managed by themselves. They're very, in a sense, an inward-looking couple in emotionally and intellectually. They relied very much on each other. They were both very competent. So
0: how is it that Elizabeth was considered to be the person that looked after the farm, and why is it that John went overseas and left Elizabeth there?
1: Well,
0: was that a bit harsh, was it?
1: I think she was the more natural agriculturalist. She was more interested in, the way things grew. She was enormously interested in her garden. So she had that sort of hands-on, eye-to-the-ground sort of aptitude. She was also, as I say, very clever, and she kept a record, obviously, of the way things worked. Although there was not much paper in the colony to keep any records of. John was a political economist. He read books. He was very interested in economics, as it was understood in those days. And he was more concerned with how we're going to sell this and then generally making money and establishing a capital, as I say.
0: So she did run the farm?
1: Well, I think she did pretty much, yes. She certainly ran. I mean, she was the one, she kept her eye on everything. It's very hard to know exactly how they divided their work. But John, of course, had his military duties, so he wasn't there all the time. Her main area of responsibility was around the house, the dairy, or around the house generally, which is the way women worked in those days. But undoubtedly, she also knew what was going on the farm. And as I say, it's pretty clear that she, although we don't know for sure, but it's pretty clear that it was she who spotted the possible value of the sheep. But to begin with, only from a local point of view, she didn't think about export.

0: was John who did that.
1: So then how did she develop the industry as far as wool was concerned, and how to develop the farm?
0: Well, to begin with, they had a small number of sheep, including, I mean, the sheep in those days, I mean, the sheep that they, most of the sheep in the colony in that period were not woolly sheep. They were sheep from India and to some extent from South Africa, who had been brought in simply for their mutton. But a very small

0: As for looking after the farm generally, she had to do that when John went overseas at the end of 1801. And he went overseas because he had fought a duel with his commanding officer and nearly killed him. And the governor sent him overseas in order to get him out of trouble. In fact, he was meant to be under arrest. And when he went back to England with the idea that he'd be tried or court-martialed in England, which never happened. So he was in England then for about 3 years until 1804. And during that time, he hawked his wool around, and it was immediately caused a lot of interest among merchants and cloth makers, etc., because it was it happened to be very fine, and just exactly what they were looking for. So he was very lucky and spot on in his timing. And while he was there, he'd been there about 6 months when he began to understand that what they had to do was to stay in New South Wales, not to come back to England at all, whether they had money or not, but to stay and breed up the flock and establish a wool industry that they, from whom they could export the best wool to England.
1: Bob joins us. Hello, Bob.
2: G'day, Trev. Very interesting. I often wondered why merino sheep. We didn't invent merino sheep. We got them from Spain, but we bred them and developed a different-looking sheep that went more towards it. But we always thought we invented or bred up the merino. I just wonder who in history of convict farmers did the work, and people that owned those people got the accolades. I always thought there was a few convict farmers that were in the crowd.
1: So were there other farmers or convict farmers that supported or helped Elizabeth at that time, Alan?
0: No, there weren't. The John MacArthur was very keen that they were both keen that as many people in New South Wales as possible, and many settlers should take up growing fine wool sheep, so that they could really build up the industry as quickly as possible. When he came back in 1805, he brought with him a wool classer who knew about wool quality and got him to look at all the sheep in the colony and see what could be done and how to advise people on breeding them up. But he found there was actually very little interest. There were one or two of the other officers, and Samuel Marston, it was one with a chaplain in particular, who were interested. But otherwise, it was pretty much a lonely exercise for the first 10 years or so. By 1812, the British had begun to show a real interest, and the market was building and the quantity was building, so people did begin to be interested. But it was a fairly slow business until the 1820s generally.
1: When it did get bigger, where did they get their labour from to actually work on the farm?
0: The labourers were the convicts, but there were some convicts certainly who had experience with sheep, you know, because they say came from sheep growing areas in England. But the expertise was pretty thin. They knew how to shepherd sheep, but as for breeding them, and as for sort of looking ahead and trying to build up, you know, improve the quality of the sheep, the MacArthurs had to do that themselves. In fact, in the 1820s, when their children were grown up, one of the boys, William, learnt wool classing himself. By that time, they had a flock of many thousands, or perhaps about, I don't know, 6,000 or 8,000. And he did all the wool classing himself, and an exhausting sort of thing every year.
1: Don joins us this morning. Hello, Don. You there, Don?
3: Hello, it's Don from Frankston.
1: Yes, what did you want to say, Don?
3: Yes, I want to talk about the heavily sanitised version of history by Geoffrey Blamey that John Howard produced. It doesn't tell what truly happened. He should read Killing for Country because...
1: Don, sorry, just what's the question or what was the point?
3: Okay, the point is they were squatters, really, those settlers. And the squatters formed a cabinet that overrode the governors. The governors, before they came to Australia, were strictly told by the British government to give fair recompense and treat the natives fairly. They did anything but, because the squatters didn't want that.
1: Alan?
0: Yeah, they weren't squatters until the 18th.

0: 30s. Squatters are people who take up land that doesn't belong to them and use it. In this case, it was Crown land. The land belonged to the government. And the squatters were the graziers who used Crown land because there wasn't anything else, much any good land otherwise available, because it had all been taken up as free grants, freehold grants, in the first 30 years. This is within a limited area of Sydney because, you know, the surveyors had to survey it first and that took time. So those were the squatters, the people from the 1830s and from that time on, and they became, of course, some of them very rich. But the main point is about the treatment of Aborigines.
1: Yeah.
0: So the squatters were a varied mob, but most of them, of course, wanted as much land as they could get as quickly as possible. So they certainly went into the compensation of the Aborigines. There wasn't any direct order from Britain for the compensation of Aboriginals for the land taken from them. The only order really was that they shouldn't be sort of mistreated and mistreated unnecessarily, I think. I mean, the British government was certainly against the mistreatment and unnecessary violence on the frontier, but otherwise they recognised or they agreed with the need to expand as quickly as possible and make as much money as possible.
1: What was the relationship like between with Elizabeth and John, though, with the Indigenous people on whose land that they actually settled?
0: They had a very fairly careful attitude. They were interested in the Aboriginal people. Certainly Elizabeth was in particular. The local people of Parramatta, where they lived, came in frequently for food and protection, etc., and hung around the house quite a bit. They had a boy called Ched Borrow, who John MacArthur took in at one point because his parents had been, or his father had been killed, I don't know who his mother was, and looked after him, not necessarily by forcing him to stay, but simply by being good to him and talking to him, etc. And that relationship was very good, and he also had a very good relationship with a man who was called Harry, who was the head man of the Aboriginal people in Parramatta. The local people seemed to have a very high opinion of him, and of Elizabeth as well. But as a general rule, as a principle, I mean, he too agreed that the Aboriginal people must give way before white settlement. And, of course, by introducing large numbers of sheep, not to mention cattle as well, he was one of the prime movers in replacing the Aboriginal people in the long term. So, you know, it's a mixed story. He was very anxious that everything should be done carefully, but in the last resort, he put himself first. It was also their land was one of the few places of settlement where small pieces of land was explicitly set aside, not that they lost ownership of it, but set aside for the use of the Aboriginal people as a sort of compensation. They saw it as compensation, but very partial.
1: Eric joins us. Hello, Eric.
2: Right, so yeah, just on that point, further afield from Parramatta, would it be true that John MacArthur and his military duties killed Aboriginal? Also, he was given the nickname Mad John because he might have slept around and got syphilis, and syphilis causes madness. That's how he got his nickname. He had syphilis. Is that true?
1: Thank you for that, Eric. Errol?
0: When he was an officer in the New South Wales Corps, he was involved in violence, even in one incident that's been called a massacre on the Nepean River. So certainly, you know, he did what he regarded was his duty in protecting the settlement from Aboriginal incursions. So, yeah, he didn't have any problems with that. As far as Mad John was concerned, he was mad at the end of his life. This was a type of bipolar disease. It just sent him completely bonkers. There's no evidence at all that he had syphilis. I've never heard that theory.
1: Alan, when you take a look at history and as it was written, because John MacArthur was recognised for the wool industry, and I'm not saying that he took credit for it, but history mm-hmm. tells us that he was significant. Why was it that Elizabeth wasn't recognised as much?
0: Well, it's got something to do with the way in which women were understood in that period. I mean, she commanded a good deal of respect, but there was a general understanding among both men and women that women didn't put their heads up as men did. When she did do anything, she was her own family, who had an enormous regard for her, made sure that her name wasn't mentioned publicly, because that was regarded as improper for any woman, certainly a woman pretending to respectability. So it's obviously a complicated thing. Mm. On the one hand, obviously this is a patriarchal society in which men take credit for everything, in public, that is. And on the other hand, the women themselves regard it as their duty to keep their heads down. And Elizabeth would have been shocked and mortified to know that her name was being bantered about. She attributed everything to her husband, even while she was prepared to argue with him. But what they did in private and what they did in public were two quite different things. Women were not supposed to be mentioned very often in public, except as going to dances and drawing rooms and things like that.
1: It's wonderful to know that that's been rectified, though, and that recognition has now been shown and we hear more about it.
0: Yeah, no, well, partly it's been done because her own family were very careful to keep everything she wrote. So the records are still there. They had, a great reverence for it.
1: You can join us 1300 800 222 or via text on 0437 774 774. So as we start to see Marino will become more successful and be recognised, how much then did the farm expand then later on?
0: Well, one of the great achievements of John MacArthur when he was in England that first time in 1803-4 was to get a promise from the British government of a large grant of land on which he could grow his sheep, which was to be 5,000 acres and then 10,000 if it all came together. And that 5,000 acres he located at Camden, which is where the descendants of the family still live, Camden Park. So that was their first big acquisition. That was when the hundreds of acres sort of changed to thousands. And from that point, he began to accumulate land, partly in that area. So he had about 25,000 acres around Camden in the 1820s. And then they moved down and got more land around Goulburn, Richlands and Terralga. And then that was in the 1820s. And that would have been, I've forgotten how much that was, several thousand acres there. And then in the 1830s, there were squatters themselves down in the Murrumbidgee, which was sort of outstation as their flocks accumulated. So they had three sort of bases there. But the one on the Murrumbidgee was not tremendously significant. They weren't keen squatters. They liked to own their land freehold. So the two properties at Camden and around Goulburn are the two main lots. I suppose they must have had, 30,000 or 40,000 acres in freehold at the end.
1: I've got a text here from Trish. She says, "Hi, Trevor, I'm the head gardener at Camden Park House, John and Elizabeth's property in Camden. Yeah. John Elizabeth's son, William, built a garden that still survives today, and the MacArthur family still live there in the house that John planned."
0: Mm-hmm. That's it. It wasn't planned by John. It was planned by his son, William. John had ideas about building throughout the 1820s, but by the time he mainly focused in the end on Elizabeth Farm. And by that time, he was becoming unstable. It was William who really got the final house going at Camden Park. Yeah, and it was William also who planted the garden. William was an extraordinary figure in his own right. He built up a magnificent garden there, including a vineyard, one of the first to try to grow wine in the colony. And the plants that he grew in the garden were something which were highly regarded throughout Australia by gardeners. He was a magnificent figure, really, in his own right, as I say.
1: What was the relationship like between the two?
0: Between which two?
1: Oh, sorry, Elizabeth and John.
0: Oh, well, It changed, of course, as many relationships changed through marriage. I mean, to begin with, Elizabeth clearly admired him enormously. She always admired him enormously. But as she got older and began to understand her own competence, I suppose, more thoroughly, but also because, I mean, she could hardly fail to because she looked after the place herself for two stretches of time while he was in England. So she began to mature in her own understanding of herself in her 30s and 40s. And at the same time, John began to become unstable, even in his 40s. There were episodes when he was in England of depression and extreme irritation of mood, etc. And during the 1830s, which is really the time of triumph for them both, as far as the war was concerned, the boys had grown up by this time, so they were really taking charge. But John had a kind of superintendence over everything, which everyone paid enormous deference to. But by that time, Elizabeth was beginning to realise that he was, he had his moments. And she wrote privately occasionally to the children, just saying, "Your father is not well today." So she more or less takes charge from that time. And then when he loses his mind in the early 1830s, she's, of course, absolutely in charge in some respects, although the boys rather more. The letters she wrote when he loses his mind were really very sad. She was devastated by this collapse, and she never got over that, of course.
1: As you take a look at and do the research of this, our guest this morning, Professor Alan Atkinson, who's a historian, his latest book is called Elizabeth and John, The MacArthurs of Elizabeth Farm. Alan, as you're reading those letters that Elizabeth wrote, were there things that stood out for you as far as those letters are concerned, or that perhaps changed the perception?
0: Well, yeah, I've been looking at these letters. I mean, there's a vast collection of them, huge volumes and volumes and volumes in the Mitchell Library, State Library in New South Wales. I haven't seen them all, but those that have interested me, those that come from the period I was interested in, I've been over and over mostly. And you can do that now, of course, because they're all digitalised. You can see them on your own laptop. You begin to notice things when you've, not at first reading, not at second reading, but when you're with these letters and keep going back to them, things begin to take shape in your mind. So you begin to realise things that you didn't know before. And I could see, I was particularly interested, as I say, with this book about the relationship between the two of them. And you can pick up the nuances of their relationship in those letters. Elizabeth's letters to John don't survive at all. There's only one that survives. But his letters to her, particularly when he was in England and she was at home, do survive, at least for the second period. And her letters to the children as they grew up and the boys particularly went back to England, a couple of them, she writes to them in detail very regularly. She was a very regular person. And you can tell from those too the way her mind is moving and unfolding as she gets older. It's that the maturing and aging processes can be picked up if you're a very careful reader or repeated reader, as I was.
1: Alan, thank you for telling us just part of the story, which is quite an extensive one. Thank you for introducing it to us on the program this morning.
0: Good. It's not my latest book, by the way. I've since written about Penelope Lucas, who's lived with John and Elizabeth for 30 years.
1: It's a great book. Thank you very much for joining us.
0: Okay, good. Thanks, Kevin.
1: Professor Alan Atkinson, historian, the author of Elizabeth and John, The MacArthurs on Elizabeth Farm. You are listening to Overnights on ABC Radio. Got a little bit of news to bring you in just a bit.

as mental as anything and come around. We have got some news for you this morning, and that's that we're going to have a night at the museum. 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So I'll just mention that to you again. 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And this is a special bit too. For those outside Victoria, the Melbourne Museum doesn't want you to miss out on what we're doing. So you can tune in, but you can also go in the running for a chance to win a travel voucher for flights and accommodation for you and a friend to come to Melbourne for the special broadcast. It sounds like a great prize, and it really is. So next, in just a second, I'll tell you what to need to know to be in the running for that special Melbourne Museum giveaway, as well as a little bit more information as well. You are listening to Overnight on ABC Radio.

Bob Marley and the Wailers. And Three Little Birds. As I just mentioned, overnight is getting out of the studio and broadcasting a night at the museum from the Melbourne Museum, where they're showcasing the exhibition Rome, Empire, Power, People. If you live outside Victoria, we're giving you the chance to get into the running to win a travel voucher that will help you and a friend book a trip to Melbourne. Accommodation included. From tomorrow and across the next couple of weeks, I'll be giving you a keyword that you'll need to text in. You'll have 15 minutes to send it through. There'll be a different keyword every morning. So make sure you're listening throughout the next couple of weeks, and I'll give you more information on that again tomorrow. Now, you may be wondering why we're doing this special broadcast. Well, as it happens, it's going to be my final week on air as hosting overnights because I've decided to hang up the headphones and retire. It's going to be really hard to say goodbye, and it's a really big decision that we've had to make, or that I've had to make. So what I can tell you is that it's been my decision not to leave. In fact, I've been given the opportunity a few times to be able to say that I don't want to leave, but it's been a really big decision and one that I think I've made in the right decision. What I can tell you is that it was a really hard one to make, and if it was a decision that I was going to have to make from the heart, I probably wouldn't have been able to do it. But I've done that, and through the consideration and talk to a lot of people, have felt that this is exactly the right time to be able to do it. And it's just retiring. So I've got to say, I've loved doing this program. I've loved hosting overnights for close to 26 years. You've made me laugh, you've made me cry, and you've heard stories, and we've shared moments with the between the two of us as friends on overnights that will stay with me forever. I've been a companion to you, and you've been just as much of a companion to me as well. My final show will be on the morning of July 30. There'll be an announcement in the next couple of weeks about who will take over as the Overnights presenter. It doesn't mean that I'll be disappearing from the Overnights. I'll probably pop up in different roles from the next, well, ages, I hope, from time to time. But for now, I want you to enjoy the next 4 weeks with me as we celebrate a truly fantastic chapter for me and I hope for you in ABC local radio. And I mean this when I say it's been my absolute privilege to be your host of doing this conversation and doing this program for such a long period of time, and look forward to the conversations that we're going to be able to have together over the next few weeks. And we can probably have a few laughs and probably shed a few tears in the same way as well. So we will talk more, I promise you, over the next little bit about the history of the program, the things that we've done, and probably a few of the things that you may have enjoyed as well. 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I'm glad I got through that. Oh, we just heard that song. Jeez, I did that well, didn't I?

0: It's a jolly little tune, isn't it? The Air That I Breathe by the Hollies. Thank you for all of your lovely texts. I won't read them out because it'll probably be a little bit difficult to, but thank you. I greatly appreciate that. And also, I just wanted to point out that will we hear from you from time to time? You will hear from me to time to time in different circumstances across the ABC, and I look forward to doing that as well. This is Overnights.
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0: So the good thing is that we're going to have an outside broadcast that you can be part of and that you can come along and join us, and I'll be able to meet many of you within that outside broadcast. And part of that, as we've found out, is that there will be the opportunity for you in another state to be able to come along and join us as well as part of that celebration. So if you are in another state, then stay tuned, because you'll have the opportunity to be able to get a voucher that will provide you with the ability to be able to come and join us with that program for flights and also for accommodation at a night at the museum, which will be held on Tuesday, July 28th at Melbourne Museum. And you also get entry into Rome, Empire, Power and People at Melbourne Museum as well. And as I said, lovely texts that are coming in, and I'm not going to be able to read them all out, but thank you so much for those comments, because they do mean a lot to me. You are listening to Overnights on ABC Radio with Trevor Chappell. Right now, though, we're heading off to the next ABC News.
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3: Good morning, this is ABC News with David Rollins. The United Nations says it's working on getting 10,000 body bags for Venezuela as search efforts continue to find thousands believed to still be missing following earthquakes last week. Officials now say more than 1,700 people have been killed in the earthquakes and over 5,000 have been injured. The UN's resident coordinator in Venezuela, Gianluca Rampolla del Tindaro, says the true death toll is anticipated to be much higher.
4: At least 2,500 structures affected, most of which fully collapsed. So we are definitely looking at a number that is higher than the one already reported. We are procuring, and this is something that has been agreed with the authorities here, 10,000 body bags.
3: Andy Burnham, the man who's likely to become the UK's new Prime Minister next month, has outlined his vision for the country for the first time since Sir Keir Starmer announced his resignation a week ago. Among some of his stated aims, the former Mayor of Greater Manchester promised to create a new Prime Minister's office in the north of England. Mr Burnham also pledged to take power from the centre and put it in the hands of people and places that he says could use it best.
5: We will bring about the biggest rebalancing of power our country has seen. It is time for Whitehall to accept that growth cannot be ordered from the top down. Instead, it can only be nurtured from the bottom up.
3: Iran says it has no talk scheduled with the US in the coming days ahead of a delegation from Washington arriving in Qatar. John O'Wakely has more.
6: US President Donald Trump earlier wrote on social media that Iran has requested a meeting and that it'll be held in Qatar's capital, Doha. The White House later announced that it'll be sending its top envoys, Steve Witkoff and Jared Kushner, for technical talks. Iran's foreign ministry spokesperson, Esmail Baghaei, says Iran will send a delegation to Qatar this week, but it has no relation to the US officials visiting the country and that there are no scheduled talks with Washington in the coming days. He added that Tehran is yet to start negotiations for a final deal, as it's waiting for certain items on the Memorandum of Understanding with the US to be implemented.
3: The US Supreme Court has blocked President Donald Trump from his attempts to fire a governor of the Federal Reserve after he had accused her of mortgage fraud. The case will now return to lower courts, which have agreed that Governor Lisa Cook is likely to win her legal challenge against Donald Trump's effort to fire her and have let her remain on the Fed's board. Ms. Cook has welcomed the decision, writing in a statement that the central bank ought to be aligned with its mission and not to political pressure. Political analysts say a new strategic pact signed between Prime Minister Anthony Albanese and his Vanuatu counterpart is ultimately a win for Australia. Following months of negotiations, the Nakamal Agreement has been signed after it was delayed when Vanuatu raised concerns about its sovereignty. While Vanuatu must now consult Australia over third-party investment in critical infrastructure, Australia won't have veto powers. However, Pacific Islands Program Director at the Lowy Institute, Oliver Nabito, says the pact works in Australia's favour anyway.
7: Considering the whole document, there are some key strategic areas and levers that Australia can lean on, as well as to incentivise the turn away from third parties like China or anyone else. And that's sort of in the area of climate change, economic cooperation as well, which features heavily within the agreement.
3: The Australian Transaction Reports and Analysis Centre says new anti-money laundering laws will help curb criminal activity. From July the 1st, real estate agents, lawyers and accountants will have to raise the alarm on suspected money launderers or risk fines worth millions of dollars. AUSTRAC estimates criminals linked to China laundered $1 billion through Australian real estate in 2020 alone. The centre's Deputy Chief Executive of Regulation, Katie Miller, says that law enforcement must have the cooperation of employees in the real estate sector.
8: We're not asking real estate agents, lawyers and accountants to stop money laundering. We understand that organised crime are very clever. They will try every gap that they can find, which is why it's so important that these professions come into our regulatory scheme so we can plug these gaps.
3: And the Brisbane Broncos NRL club say that winger Josiah Carapani will not be considered for selection in their match against Cronulla this weekend following a drink driving incident. The club says the 24-year-old was stopped by Queensland police on the Pacific Motorway around 7 o'clock on morning.
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9: Now the ACT forecast for Tuesday the 30th of June. Cloudy with a very high chance of rain, light winds becoming north to northwesterly 15 to 20 kilometres per hour in the middle of the day, then becoming light in the late evening. A low of 5 degrees and the top of 16, sunrise at 12 minutes past 7, sunset at a minute past 5. 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
0: Good morning and the time, 6 minutes past five, 6 minutes past three in WA and 24 minutes to five in South Australia and in the Northern Territory. I just wanted to thank you for your text that you've been sending in. They're lovely and I really do appreciate it. I just wanted to mention this one from Mike in Lake Mac, who said, all the best, we'll miss you with your new exciting chapter, Your Silent Friend. It says here. And thank you for that, because I also wanted to recognise the people that don't ring and don't text and how significant that you are to this program and have been for a long period of time. So thank you for that text, Mike. Speaking of Mikes, let's find out what's happening in finance. Mike Girardi joins us, independent financial consultant in New York. Hello, Mike.
11: Good morning, and what an announcement. So the rumours have been true that's been circulating.
0: I haven't heard any rumours.
11: Oh, yeah. I heard rumors last week that you were going to join the PGA, the Professional Golf Association. Yeah. Is that true?
0: Yeah, and with you.
11: What a team we would make, let me tell you. As long as we had cigars and bourbon with us, we'd have a good time.
0: We'd do pretty well, I got to say. Mike, we'd do pretty well.
11: Fantastic. I mean, that's fantastic news. Enjoy the rest of your life. I mean, you got a lot of time ahead of you, boy.
0: So true. And look, Mike has been with us for such a long time. I've been talking to Mike about finance. And before Mike, his daughter Casey was actually with us talking finance. Oh, so the family's been with us for ages.
11: Oh, my God. It's been forever. And we are really going to miss you. And I know the audience is going to miss you, too. You are a great addition to the ABC.
0: We will be here for the next 3 weeks anyway, so we'll have plenty of time to talk.
11: Oh, good. So I have time to take it back then if I want.
0: Yeah, that's great. You can take it back. You can also tell horrible stories if you want to later as well. Tell us what's happening in finance.
11: Okay, let's see. Today, U.S. stocks are recovering nicely, actually. The S&P 500 and tech-heavy NASDAQ are attempting to snap a sharp five-day losing streak we had last week. Investors appear to be stepping back into the market, driven by, I guess you can call it, cooling geopolitical tensions and some dip buying in the technology sector, which really got hurt last week. The NASDAQ was down, I think, about 4.3% last week. And that was largely fueled by profit-taking and the high-flying semiconductor names. And there were also rumors around that OpenAI might delay its IPO. So there was a lot of stuff that was out there last week that was affecting the technology sector, and it took it on the chin. But today, investors are aggressively buying the pullback and also providing some tailwind as another temporary truce in the Middle East. And some corporate M&A news. We had Comcast A is up 22% today on news of a massive spinoff of its media networks. Charter Communications is up over 20% on talks it held with SpaceX regarding mobile home phone partnership. So there's some corporate news, oil news, and some good things that are pushing the market here. We didn't have any economic news to speak of. And following a lower European close, we have the Dow Jones Industrial Average here at 3 o'clock. Up 359 points to 52,235, or 0.7%. The S&P is up 1.1%, and the NASDAQ's up nearly 2%. Crude oil is currently up $1.23 to $70.46 a barrel. Gold is down $68.80 to $4,027.50. Silver's down $1.05 to 58.625. And copper's down 30 cents to 6.1765. Aussie's flat in our market, trading at 68.89. And looking ahead, your stocks are poised to open up about 10 points. And that's about it.
0: Beautifully done, Mike Girardi. I'll look forward to talking to you again next week.
11: And I look forward to talking to you. Be well, Trevor.
0: Thank you. Mike Girardi, independent finance consultant in New York. Let's find out what's happening in news this week and today. Kate Mead, ABC News reporter. Hello, Kate.
12: Good morning, Trevor. My, haven't we set the phones on light this morning? For those that are just joining us, our top story this morning is that of our very own Trevor Chappell.
0: Oh, get out.
12: Oh, it is. For those that are just joining, your news this morning is, Trevor?
0: That I'm retiring and I'll be moving on, and the last broadcast that I'll be doing will be on, I think it's the 30th. Which will be my last day. We've got plenty of opportunities to talk to plenty
12: now
0: of people.
12: Now, it's the 30th today, so just to
0: next
12: avoid
0: month.
12: any confusion.
0: There's a little panic. Next month.
12: We've still got a month worth of fun to be had, but there's some beautiful text messages coming in. Congratulations, Trevor. As a recently semi-retired person, I can say you'll love it. And thank you for the wonderful shows. I hear bits dozing in and out, and they were great. You'll be missed. And also, you will be so missed. You have been a lifeline in the wee hours of the morning. I've never called in, but I've been a great listener. So if you're just joining in this morning, this is Trevor's News. You can call up and say hello to him this morning. He's blushing a little bit,
0: I won't mind. I'm still shaking.
12: Yeah, it's a big announcement for him this morning, and we can see those text messages. One said, I discovered you, Trevor, back on the ABC 19 years ago and have listened pretty much every single night. So you are welcome to join us this morning.
0: Very kind.
12: In other news this morning, Uber Assist. Now, if you are a person with an assistance dog or maybe with a disability, Uber is being slammed at the moment for what some advocates are calling the disability tax. It's when they're adding on a $5 charge to have that assistance dog in the car with the person or for any extra light support that might be needed. Now, this is coming about after the ABC had reported of this disability tax about drivers refusing trips of passengers with needing light assistance or an assistance dog. And, you know, it's been all the way to the federal court. It's been settled out. But these are the stories that are so important, you know, to raise that awareness. And I have to say, I've never seen that added on. So it might not be all the time. It might be sometimes, you know, when you're clicking the options that you need. So just keep aware of that. You don't need to be paying that extra $5 and you shouldn't be. So
0: most certainly.
12: Keep an eye on those types of things.
0: Telcos?
12: How's the service in your area?
0: It's better because I changed provider.
12: Yeah, okay.
0: Yeah. So that's one of the issues. And knowing where, because the thing is you'll travel from one place to another and it drops out, it comes back again. You find out if you go to a different state that service provider hardly exists in that state. So there's all sorts of issues.
12: I could tell you where my father lives in southwest Victoria. I could be one end of the farm and it's totally fine, and at another end I'm standing on one leg trying to get around, and just around the bend of the road out goes the service. Well, today all three Australian major telcos, they had until today to publish their new mobile coverage maps. Now, they have to do this because they claim that all of them together covers 99.7% of Australia's population.
0: Mm-hmm.
12: So that little gap must be where we sometimes find ourselves in, Trevor, which is very unfortunate. But those telcos will be able to give those maps. We'll be able to see them and we can go, well, hang on, it says we should have service here. And then when we're making our decisions about who we want to go with to handle our coverage, we can make another informed decision, not just around price, but around that coverage.
0: I wonder if it's going to happen by which we'll look at that map and we'll go, well, okay, we should be able to get coverage there. What happens if we don't?
12: You are asking the wrong person.
0: No, but it'll be interesting to see whether or not people are going to go, well, okay, that's really good and I'm glad that we've got that service.
12: Yeah, but I'm in the pocket.
0: Yeah, or there isn't supposed to be a pocket, but there is. Mm. So I wonder what sort of accountability there'll be with those maps as well. Maybe I'm just being negative.
12: No, you're not. And I'll tell you what, I'll go and find out and I'll come back to you tomorrow with
0: Thank
12: that
0: you.
12: Because we have so many listeners that are in those pockets that would argue that, yeah, great, well, I'm in that little spot there. What do I do now? Is it, you know, the Starlink stuff? Do I actually have to have stronger internet? What do I need to have a satellite phone? What do I need to do? Hey, Trevor, again, if those are just joining us this morning, Trevor's had an announcement this morning that he is retiring.
0: Yes.
12: We're going to have a bit of a party though, a night at the museum.
0: I know. How exciting is that?
12: What date is that again?
0: That will be on the 28th
12: of July.
0: Yes, a night at the museum.
12: Oh, I hope that you're going to come in a safari suit, I should say. And the text messages are still coming in to us. Oh, Trevor, not sure how we'll cope without you. It has been so amazing listening to you for many years that you have been broadcasting. I retired 2 years ago and it's the best. I'm sure you will love it. We will miss you.
0: I'm going to take that screen away from you in just a second. I didn't even know that Taylor Swift was getting married.
12: Oh, my gosh. Oh, my gosh.
0: You're getting excited.
12: Oh, my gosh. And I'm not even a Swiftie, right? But I am here. Now, I am sorry.
0: Oh, my gosh.
12: I'm sorry that this is your announcement day, and I also have to tell you about this.
0: Yeah.
12: Taylor Swift marrying Travis Kelce. I am sorry, but it is going to be the biggest pop culture moment of the year.
0: Ever.
12: For a very, very, very long time.
0: Yeah.
12: Lots of speculation about who she's going to wear, where it's going to be. Well, it's being reported that it's going to be held at Madison Square Garden over 2 days. Now, this is what's being reported so far. On the 3rd of July, so it's not that far away, so that's why I'm allowed to talk about it today.
0: Okay.
12: Also, because it sounds like plans are firming up and we're starting to get drip-fed
0: a little bit
12: more
0: information. You're so excited about this.
12: I think because, I mean, at one point there was a rumour she might wear an Australian designer.
0: Oh.
12: Can you imagine what that means to that designer? Mm. So there's a lot around. And look, I'm sorry, but you're not going to be able to turn on a TV, a radio or a screen without seeing this wedding. Madison Square Garden is the venue for this wedding. Apparently day one, the 3rd of July, is going to be just a humble 100 people there.
0: Nice.
12: You know, something intimate, something to share, something personal.
0: Mm-hmm.
12: And then the next day, also at Madison Square Garden, 1,000 people of her closest friends.
0: Closest friends.
12: And family. And cousins and PR people and I don't know who else and celebrities and whatever else, but we're starting to get that information. So just brace yourself. And do you know what? Just people might roll their eyes over these things and I'm probably one of them at times, but I also get excited for the excitement. People, Swifties, will lose their minds for this. They will want to know every detail, every detail.
0: So you're saying that that's going to be a bit bigger than our night at the museum on the 28th?
12: I am absolutely saying now that there will be nothing bigger than our night at the museum. And if you're not, if you haven't got that dinosaur walking, I tell you what, don't make me come out there with a safari suit of my own.
0: Oh, I wonder, can I wear a pale blue safari suit?
12: From the 70s?
0: Mm-hmm.
12: Do you actually have one?
0: No.
12: Okay, we have a couple of weeks to find one for you. All right, we will do that.
0: Don't look too hard.
12: I have one job.
0: Just the one job, providing a safari suit. You can join us if you want to, 1-300-800-222 or text us on 0437-774-774. We should find out what's happening as far as the World Cup is concerned. We'll do that shortly with Amanda Shalala, who's the deputy editor of ABC Sport. We'll also take some more of your calls. We'll take a few calls, I reckon.
12: Why not? I think it would be lovely to hear.
0: If you want to give us a ring, 1-300-800-222. We'll go to a tune and come back and have a chat with Amanda. Sometimes I

0: Florence and the Machine, and You've Got the Love. Amanda Shalala, Deputy Editor, ABC Sport, who's in Boston ahead of the Germany-Paraguay game, joins us on the program this morning. Hi, Amanda.
1: Hi, Trevor.
2: Amanda, we need to jump straight into Japan and Brazil.
1: Kate, and this was an unbelievable finish. One of the best matchups of the round of 32. Two really, really strong nations that could both have a deep run. Japan went ahead in the first half through Sano, a really great strike from him. And then the Brazilians hit back in the second half through Casemiro, a glorious cross delivered to him, and he headed it home. It was Brazil doing all the attacking after that. They kept pushing, trying to find the winner. It went down to stoppage time. We've seen so many brilliant moments in stoppage time at this World Cup, a testament to the team's resilience and just kept continuing to fight till the last second. And it was Martinelli for Brazil who found the back of the net. It went off the post and then went in to deliver the winner in the final minute. So Brazil through to the round of 16. Just a fantastic game all around, and heartbreak for Japan.
0: It was an exciting game though, especially because Japan were winning at half time.
1: And I think a lot of people expected Brazil to win this one, as much as Japan is a quality team as well. So there was some excitement thinking, OK, can the Samurai Blue pull off an upset here? There are only two Asian teams left at the World Cup, or now one. Australia is now the last one standing. So there was some hope that the Japanese could get through. But Brazil have been building into this tournament really nicely. I still don't feel like we've seen the absolute best from them yet. I feel like they're getting better every game. I wasn't sure about them before the tournament started, whether they could have a really decent run at the title. But the more I'm seeing from them, the more I'm liking.
2: Now, Amanda, looking to later on today, Morocco and the Netherlands. How are you feeling about that one?
1: Yeah, I think that the Netherlands might just have slight favouritism for this one, although Morocco always a very strong, consistent side. They made the semi-finals 4 years ago, and they've been pretty solid throughout this tournament. The Dutch, though, they haven't been tested too much. They had first game against Japan where they had a 2-2 draw. That was their biggest test, and then they've had it a little bit easier in the next two games. But they are, again, another one of those sides outside of the top four. So you've got your four consistent favourites, which are France, way out in front. Then you've got Spain, Argentina, England, the next level. And then I would say the likes of the Netherlands and Brazil are in that next bracket just behind. So I think it'll be tight, but I think the Netherlands just for that one.
0: And Germany playing Paraguay, I mean, we drew with Paraguay, and Germany is always such a huge force. So I'd presume that Germany goes in here as sort of clear favourites.
1: Yeah, this is the game that I'm at in Boston, and Germany, four-time champions, have not been great again this tournament. They started with a 7-1 win over Curaçao, then had to wait for their second half substitute to come from behind and beat Cote d'Ivoire, and then they lost to Ecuador, a big upset in their final group game. So

0: there's a lot of hand-wringing going on in Germany, a lot of criticism that has been directed at the team and at the coach. So they are the favourites. But if they don't win here, and if they don't win well, then I think some heads could roll. Paraguay, I think they're just going to have to sit in a low block, try and defend for their lives and hope to jag a goal in this one.
1: Now, in the last game for the Socceroos in the lead-up, there was lots of secrets going on. We weren't able to watch them train. You know, press conferences didn't halt, but there was not a lot coming out of them.

0: not a lot coming out of them. How are the Socceroos looking in the lead up to Egypt now?
1: It's still much of the same, Tony Popovic, still keeping his cards close to his chest. We've been hearing from the players. They've been open in sharing their experiences, how they're feeling. They're feeling really positive. And on the surface of things, Egypt is a really winnable game for the Socceroos, so they should feel good about that and that they can beat them. And that would be a really historic moment for Australian men's football if they could win a knockout match at the World Cup. So I think, yes, we could probably expect some changes to the starting 11. That's what Popovic tends to do. But there's a very strong sense of team and unity within the Socceroos, so they believe they can do it, and I think why not? The nation should go along for the journey with them.
2: And we'll all be awake and watching.
1: Yes, 4 a.m. on Saturday. It's not a great time. Good for me being in North America, but not for you.
0: It's really the worst, honestly. It's just the worst. All around Australia, they, you know, we're trying to get up and cheer on, and, you know, we've had to wait all night.
2: Got our little flag, waving our little flag. Amanda, thank you for giving us so much for your time.
1: Thank you. Bye.
2: Amanda Shalala, Deputy Editor, ABC Sport, who's in Boston ahead of the Germany-Paraguay game. Anne joins us this morning from Kojonup. Hello, Anne.
3: Hello. Best wishes on your coming retirement. But what am I going to do now? Almost nobody knows that WA exists, leave alone know where all our towns are.
2: Oh, no, I can spell I can pronounce Kojonup well.
3: Yes, you can.
2: I'm sure whoever takes my place, of which there will be announcement probably within the next week or two, will be able to do that for you precisely, Anne.
3: Well, best wishes and thanks for many, many happy evenings.
2: Good on you. Thank you. A few comments coming through as far as wearing the safari suits concerned as
0: yes.
2: well.
0: Yes. So if you've just missed it, we're having a big night at the museum, right? And everyone is invited, and Trevor's going to wear a blue safari suit, which we have not purchased yet.
2: No, we may not.
0: We need to find. Hey, Trevor, there's been some beautiful text messages coming for you this morning. I'll read a couple don't mind. Dear Trevor, you are so precious to me. The long nights of your program have meant that you have offered so much to me during difficult times in my journey. Deep peace as you navigate this season of your life. You've given so much grace and gratitude to you as you move on. That's from Jenny. And, oh, Trevor, how am I going to get through the nights? I know this feeling, without being able to hear from you. You are a lifeline. I've been listening to you for 25 years. How long have you been doing this for?
2: About 25 years.
0: Wow, there you go. I will miss you. Thanks for always being there for us insomniacs, shift workers, and others that wake up during the night. Enjoy your retirement. What are you going to get up to, by the way? I'm curious. Are you allowed? Is that not too intrusive?
2: No, that's fine. I'll probably turn up doing little bits and pieces with the ABC. Kath and I want to do a bit more travelling and have a look and spend longer times being able to travel. One of the things about doing this job is the commitment is really big and significant, which is fine and which is really, really good. But if you want to do long bits of travel and we want to be able to do that, then that's one of the things that we'll be able to do. I don't know. I haven't really thought that much about what we're going to do or what I'll be doing, but I am looking forward to doing little bits and pieces around here as well.
0: So it's not goodbye today.
2: No.
0: July 30th, we've got plenty of partying to happen before those trips get completely planned and locked in.
2: A couple of texts that are coming through asking whether or not there'll be a live audience for that outside broadcast, which will be on Tuesday, July 28th at the Melbourne Museum. And that includes being able to see the Rome Empire Power and People exhibition. But what you can do if you're wanting to be part of that, then you go to abc.net.au/Melbourne and you can register for tickets.
0: How good's that?
2: I know,
0: so you can
2: exciting.
0: Come and party with us.
2: Nice.
0: And Trevor's blue safari suit. I'll keep saying it until we find one.
2: Thanks, Kate.
0: Thanks, Trevor.
2: We're heading off to the next ABC News. This is Overnights on ABC Radio.
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6: ABC News, good morning, I'm Anna Vito. Joe Clay has been elected as the new leader of the ACT Greens. Georgia Roberts reports.
7: Voting closed on Sunday for ACT Greens members who

0: had a choice between interim leader Miss Clay and returning MLA Rebecca Vassarotti. Miss Clay was previously the party's deputy leader from 2024 until Shane Rattenbury's retirement in May of this year. She's been an MLA in the electorate of Ginninderra since 2020. Miss Clay's election signifies a new era for the Territory Greens after Mr. Rattenbury's 14-year reign. She said in a statement she was honoured and grateful to have been elected, and she didn't take the trust placed in her lightly. Member for Yarrabee, Andrew Braddock, is the new deputy leader.
1: The United Nations says it's working on getting 10,000 body bags for Venezuela as search efforts continue to find thousands believed to still be missing following earthquakes last week. Officials now say more than 1,700 people have been killed in the quakes and more than 5,000 have been injured. The UN's resident coordinator in Venezuela, Gianluca Rampolla del Tignaro, says the true death toll is anticipated to be much higher.
2: At least 2,500 structures affected, most of which fully collapsed. So we are definitely looking at a number that is higher than the one already reported. We are procuring, and this is something that has been agreed with the authorities here, 10,000 body bags.
1: Donald Trump has announced a new round of peace talks with Iran would be held in Qatar today, but a senior Iranian source says there are no meetings planned. Correspondent Bridget Rollison reports from Jerusalem.
3: US President Donald Trump said Iran had requested the talks and that the two countries would meet for high-level discussions in Qatar today to try to get the fragile ceasefire back on track after exchanges of fire over the Strait of Hormuz. The White House said US Special Envoy Steve Witkoff and Donald Trump's son-in-law, Jared Kushner, would be flying into Doha for the talks. But hours later, an Iranian official said no meetings were planned and Iranian officials would visit Qatar this week for meetings without the US.
1: A cost of living support measure introduced due to fuel shortages is about to end in Canberra, with reduced ACT fare caps for public transport available for the last day today. All public transport trips in Canberra are free once an adult reaches the cap of 40 paid trips per month, but that was reduced to 20 trips for adults and 15 for students over the past 2 months. That measure ends tomorrow. Meanwhile, My Way concession cards of all types, except seniors, will lose their concession status tomorrow unless they're updated using a My Way account. Tougher rules come into effect this week to stop companies profiteering from NDIS registration. Bronwyn Herbert has more.
4: The first wave of mandatory registration of NDIS providers takes effect from tomorrow. The changes come as pre-approved companies are advertised for sale on social media to avoid full registration and an audit process. Carly Nisner from the Support Workers Association says the uncertainty around registration requirements means some operators are capitalising on the confusion.
5: It's a marketing dream.
4: NDIS Minister Jenny McAllister says new rules aim to close a loophole.
6: And we do not want this to continue.
4: Providers will have to notify the Commission as their business is sold and new audits will be required.
1: One of Labor's most prominent Jewish MPs will give evidence at today's hearing of the Royal Commission on Anti-Semitism and Social Cohesion in Sydney. Gavin Coote reports.
7: Federal MP Josh Burns, whose Melbourne electorate office was targeted in an anti-Semitic vandalism attack in 2024, will appear as a witness at the inquiry today. In his submission to the commission, he says as a Jewish MP, he and his staff have experienced a pattern of daily vilification since October 2023. Mr. Burns says his partner, Victorian Animal Justice MP Georgie Purcell, has also been subjected to sustained abuse purely because of her relationship with him. He's calling for online safety laws to be strengthened, allowing the eSafety Commissioner to remove harmful content.
1: And in sport at the FIFA Men's World Cup, Brazil has come from behind to beat Japan 2-1 in their round of 32 match in Houston. Japan scored in the first half before Brazil equalised in the 56th minute. Brazil then going on to secure the win with a goal in the 96th minute of the game. Some patchy morning fog in Canberra today before a rainy day, up to 15 millimetres forecast and a top of 15 degrees. Right now it's 5 degrees in Canberra. ABC News.
8: Yuma, this is Shane Halloran on ABC Radio Canberra Wiradjuri. I'm speaking the Ngunnawal language. On behalf of my elders, I say, Yuma, Yumalundi, Yangul Galanyi Nalawiri Ngunnawal Dara. Hello and welcome. Today we're all here on Ngunnawal country.
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0: Canberra acknowledges the Ngunnawal people as traditional custodians of the land we broadcast from, and we recognise any other people or families with connection to the lands of the ACT and region. We acknowledge and respect their continuing culture and the contribution they make to the life of this city and this region. We acknowledge and welcome other Aboriginal and Torres Strait Islander people who are listening.
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2: My dog's going carrot crazy. Does Blocko eat carrots?
3: Yes.
2: Do you freeze them?
3: Day,
2: yeah, no, you should do it because it sort of, it means that they don't just swallow it in one bite.
3: Do you think they get brain freeze?
2: I suspect Frankie doesn't have much of a brain anyway. If the frozen carrot can find its way somehow to Frankie's brain, it's doing much better than the owner's. Good morning, Lorraine. How was your weekend? Did you come across any buffets?
4: Came across a ning-nong.
2: A ning-nong. Now, there's a word. Putting that down alongside Pyrrhic and Haver.
3: I know you were talking about Paul Hogan using the word buffhead.
2: Yes. It's our word of the day today.
3: Buffhead. And pelican for Pauline Hanson.
2: Yep.
3: And now when I say, are you going to go and count pelicans, people will be confused.
2: They're all going to stand.
3: They're going to stand
2: around Parliament House just counting pelicans walk in. Anna, do you remember, was the word buffhead one that was used in the Vito household when you were growing up? Do you remember that?
5: It's not especially a word that my parents would use, but yeah, I use buffhead.
2: I was going to say, are they too highbrow? Whereas my dad may have called me that on more than a few occasions for various transgressions.
5: Good word.
1: 666 ABC Canberra. Breakfast with Ross Solly.
2: It is a good word. And that was our word of the day yesterday. It's not our word of the day today. And I reckon for our word of the day today, we're going to go with pelican because it's just such an awesome word and has not been used a lot until Paul Hogan used it on the weekend to describe One Nation leader Pauline Hanson. So it is our word of the day for today. Pelican. Great word. Good morning, everybody. Welcome to your Tuesday morning edition of the ABC Canberra Breakfast Show. And many of you who have been listening in the wee small hours of this morning would have heard the news that Trevor Chappell has announced he's hanging up the microphone. Yes, he's going to leave the ABC. Well, actually, I don't know. I'm a bit confused. I think he's still going to be with the ABC, but he's going to leave overnights. And look, to be fair, he's been doing it for 20-odd years, 26 years, I think he said. So he's probably deserves a break. And so I know for many of you this morning, it's been tough news to digest because I know a lot of people love the very fine work of Trevor Chappell. When I started doing Breakfast many, many moons ago myself, and I remember coming in and one of the joys of doing the Breakfast Show is you always get to listen to a bit of Trevor Chappell overnight action. And when I first started, like many, I thought, what the heck is this bloke who disgraced Australian cricket's name? How has he been rewarded by being given a shift on ABC Radio? Of course, he bowled the underarm delivery, instructed to do so by his brother. Anyway, so I was sort of mildly outraged at the time, thinking, this is not good enough. Anyway, it turns out it's not the same Trevor Chappell. And I don't think he ever got tired of that joke. I think he enjoyed it quite a lot. He loved people referring to it. But go well, Trevor Chappell. He's kept me company in the early hours of the morning. As I used to get annoyed sometimes because he'd steal some of my talkback topics. And some of them were very left field. And I thought, Trevor will never come up with that. And sure enough, he did. Like, he'd have topics like, obscure topics like, is it ever okay to wear your cardigan inside out or something like that? Or what kind of pillow do you like? Just topics that I thought, God, bloody hell, that's genius. Absolute genius. Anyway, go well, Trevor Chappell, as he goes off into the night. He's got a couple more shows. He's got this big show coming up. Outside broadcast down at the museum in Melbourne. If you're listening, you've got a chance to enter that and get flights and all that sort of stuff. But if you want to pay tribute this morning to Trev, then you can go right ahead, do that. Now, as Anna was just saying, we're going to get some rain today. I'm looking at the forecast. So the forecast today is for a top of 15. There's a bit of fog around this morning, and that will lift at some stage, potentially. The Bureau's saying up to 15 millimetres today,

0: Since 9 o'clock yesterday, we've had 0.8 of a millimetre at the airport. Tuggeranong's had 6 millimetres since 9 o'clock yesterday. Braidwood, you've had a trace. Cooma, you've had nothing. Goulburn has had a trace as well. Currently, we're sitting on around 3 degrees. Now, tomorrow, it'll be 7 to 16, but the Bureau says we could get up to 30 millimetres tomorrow. And then by Thursday, the rain will slowly leave the region, just about potentially up to 6 millimetres on Thursday before we kiss this thing goodbye and off it goes. So that's what you got coming up over the next few days. What else have I got to tell you about? So on the show today, the new Greens leader, Jo Clay, officially confirmed last night that she will be the new leader of the Greens. She's going to be joining us in the studio a little bit later on for her first in-depth interview since becoming leader. Looking forward to that chat. And we've got lots of other stuff as well. But we've got lots of room on the show today for creativity. And if you'd like to take up the challenge to be creative, if you have interesting stuff that you'd like to share with us this morning, or you've got topics you want to raise, then go right ahead. You don't need me. Look, you never, ever have to seek my permission. You just do it. Okay? You pick up the phone. Ains and Sarah, they're sitting out there. They're like caged lions just ready to pounce. So you can call them on 1300 681 666. If you've got an aversion to lions, you'd rather just send a text in so you don't have to deal with caged lions. 0467 922 666. They're also the numbers to call if you want to have a crack at our early morning quiz. Now, here we go. Two bits of audio for you. This is a famous book, also became a famous movie.
1: Ashley Wilkes and his father told Pa just last week that our men in Washington will come to an agreement with Mr. Lincoln about the Confederacy. Anyway, the Yankees are too frightened of us to fight.
0: Yeah, what's that movie? It's a book. That's a book, but it became a movie. And this bloke, an infamous sportsman. It's not Trevor Chappell. Here is an infamous sportsman.
2: I said sorry.
3: No, but why did you bite him?
2: Because I had to. I wanted to. I bit his ear. I didn't mean to bite his ear. I bit his ear. I didn't really mean
3: what
2: to
3: was
2: do it.
3: It.
0: I was hungry. And I just saw it there. I thought, God, I haven't had lunch. Oh, sorry. I just got done in front of millions of people having a bit of a nibble. So this is the book.
1: Ashley Wilkes and his father told Pa just last week that our men in Washington will come to an agreement with Mr. Lincoln about the Confederacy. Anyway, the Yankees are too frightened of us to fight.
0: Yeah, book became a movie, and this is an infamous sports person.
2: I said sorry.
3: No, but why did you bite him?
2: Because I had to. I wanted to. I bit his ear. I didn't mean to bite his ear. I bit his ear. I didn't really mean
3: what
2: to
3: was
2: do
3: it.
0: God, that makes me hungry. I haven't had my crumpet yet. Now I'm just thinking, oh, yeah, I need to have my crumpet. How long till 6 o'clock? By the way, in the football, God, it was heartbreak for Japan. They were leading 1-0 at halftime, and then the Brazilians scored. Their winner came in injury time in the second half, and so Japan's World Cup campaign is over. Very disappointing for Japan.
4: Afternoons with Alice Matthews.
5: A watercolour walk. Ooh, Billy T and Dampa sounds good too. Being a bush detective? Well, I mean, you'll find out where you can do all of that on Afternoon.
4: 12:30 on 666 ABC Canberra.
0: Yes, this is from Doc. Ross, I remember being disappointed when Madeline left, but the gap was filled well with Trev and Pav. I've been listening to overnights way before Trevor. How sad is that? That's not sad, Doc. That's lovely. And you know what? They are great overnight companions. They really, really are. And I'll be fascinated to know who's going to get the gig, who's going to take over from Trev on overnights, but I'm sure they'll do a great job. A lot of everyday Australians, thrill seekers and down-to-earth buggers were stopping me in the street yesterday, and they were telling me that they've been looking for examples of activities that truly reflect Australian values because they feel that we've become too monoculturalists. In fact, nobody said that because that would be political and it would be inappropriate. But they just said, oh, Ross, there's got to be some stuff that we can do out there that really reflects Australian values. And then someone said, what about bringing back the love of board games? Because it's so awesome and so much fun. And I thought, God, yeah, I love board games. Monopoly, big fan of Monopoly. terrible as it turns out. It turns out that it's not only in real life that I'm bad with money. I'm also bad with money in not real life, i.e. Monopoly. Always make bad purchases. But I like Monopoly. There's a game called Yahtzee, which I'm quite fond of. Anyway, then I was thinking, are board games still cool? Like, do people still sit around as a family or as a bunch of friends? Like, do you ring up and say, hey, come over to my place this weekend. We're going to have pizza and Monopoly, stuff like that. Or do people, or most people go, oh, seriously? I'm just going to stay home and watch replays of the To the Man of Born or something like that. No, are board games still cool? That's what I want to know. And I want to know from you this morning. It's my breakfast ballot question, my new occasional segment, a breakfast ballot. My question is, are board games still cool? What's your fave? And another question is, at what age do you stop letting the kids win? Because that's, do you know what I mean? And if there's any kids listening, if any of my kids are listening, yes, okay, I'm going to fess up. There may have been times when I let you win. I don't do it anymore, obviously, and sometimes you let me win now, which is nice. Anyway, Mary Good went out and just took a bit of a sample of what people in Canberra and surrounding districts think about it. We'll hear more from that later, but here's a little sneak peek.
6: When was the last time you played a board game?
7: I was about 4 weeks ago. I played a game of backgammon. It was really good fun. Well, I was teaching one of my friends how to play, so I kind of let them win, yes.
6: That was very kind of you. Do you think competition is a good part of board games?
7: I think you've got to be a good winner and a good loser when you're playing board games, so you've got to be understanding of both sides of it, I think.
0: Oh, yeah, the old throwing the Monopoly board in the air business, that's not cool. That's very, very poor behaviour. Or pretending when you get up, so I'm just going to go get a drink, and you accidentally knock the whole board over, and suddenly when they put the board back together, lo and behold, you own Park Lane and Mayfair. How did that happen? Yeah, no, I owned it before. What are board games still cool? Do you still play them? And when do you stop letting the kids win? 1300 681 666. 0467 922 666. Our quiz for this morning, again, here's the book.
1: Ashley Wilkes and his father told Pa just last week that our men in Washington will come to an agreement with Mr. Lincoln about the Confederacy. Anyway, the Yankees are too frightened of us to fight.
0: Yeah, it's a book, became a movie as well, and this is an infamous athlete.
2: I said sorry.
3: No, but why did you bite him?
2: Because I had to. I wanted to. I bit his ear. I didn't mean to bite his ear. I bit his ear. I didn't really mean what to was do it? It.
0: I mean, to be fair, we'd all do the same thing in the same situation, obviously. If the opportunity arose, why not? Nom, nom, nom. Just a little nibble. 1-300-681-666. 0467 922 666.
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0: Yes, 12 to 6. Well, a few of you are already onto the book and the athlete. Some other nice texts coming in about Trevor, which is nice. This is from Dawn. Good morning, Dawn. I've had 8 millimetres in my 1S rain gauge. Dawn says, the ABC at any hour of the day is great company. Thank you, Dawn. Trevor has made wakefulness at night easy to bear. The problem is, Dawn, and a few people have told me that Trevor's content sometime, though, was so engaging that it made it very hard to go to sleep. Like, people thought, oh, I just need to go to sleep, but this is so bloody interesting what Trevor's talking about. I can't bear to nod off. Terry 2582 says, good morning, Ross. Calling Ms. Hansen a pelican is an insult to that mighty bird. I would have called her a bin chicken. Yes, so Paul Hogan. Oh, Ross. Paul Hogan. Can I just dump that because I just gave away? It doesn't matter. Just soldier on, Ross. Nobody would have been listening closely enough. Paul Hogan on the weekend called Pauline Hansen. Let me just see if I can find the quote, actually. He called Donald Trump a boofhead, and then he said about Pauline Hanson, she's living in the past, obviously. She's a pelican, yeah? Outrageous. That's what he said, Paul Hogan. And he knows what he's talking about because he's a great Australian actor and he wrestles crocodiles and stuff. Anyway, so that's my word of the day, pelican. If you want to have a crack at that, then go right ahead. Some very sad news overnight. When I heard this, I thought, oh, God, that's a chapter of my life. Penelope Keith died. Penelope Keith was 86. She was in some great comedies. I always was a big fan of Felicity Kendall, who was in a couple of the shows that Penelope Keith was in. But Penelope Keith, of course, played Margot. Here's David Sillitoe from the BBC.
10: The ooh-ah bird is so called because it lays square eggs.
11: On any list of most loved TV comedy characters over the last 50 years...
10: I don't understand.
11: Margot is surely near the top.
10: You stupid man.
12: Do we not fit?
10: I can because I pay your wages and get off my carpet.
11: Penelope Keith took the snobby, humourless neighbour of Tom and Barbara and made her one of TV's funniest and most lovable characters.
13: Cut my finger clipping your blasted hedge.
10: Don't swear, Jerry. And don't bleed in the sink. I just cleaned.
11: Born in Surrey, her mother heard after boarding school, sent her to acting school, but there wasn't a lot of encouragement.
10: I was fairly plain looking, really, and tall, which was just a burden I carried with me from a very early age.
11: One early appearance was an all-action role in The Avengers. But her springboard to fame was an Alan Ayckbourn stage comedy.
10: No, not that.
14: Why not? Norman!
10: Because it's wrong.
11: There was more than a touch of Margot here, and both she and her co-star, Felicity Kendall, were offered parts in The Good Life. Although at the beginning, it wasn't a big role.
10: I didn't even notice that I only had one line in the very first episode.
11: The writers soon realised, give Margot a line, and Penelope Keith would give you a laugh.
10: Please tell me why it's funny.
11: And then came To the Manor Born, and while her acting school had never thought of her as a romantic lead, that's what she became in a TV comedy that broke viewing records. Nearly 24 million at its peak. That, and a starring role in a Morecambe and Wise Christmas special, said it all.
15: Penelope, I must say, it is a unique honour.
10: Well, I'd rather you didn't kiss my hand. It's frightfully unhygienic.
11: She was comedy royalty. And more than 40 years on, The Good Life was still being shown. And Penelope Keith was still making us laugh.
10: So much as Sniggers, I'm going straight back indoors.
0: Oh, yes, she will definitely be missed. She'd been battling cancer and has died at the age of 86. Penelope Keith. Jennifer Murren Bateman says, sad to hear about Penelope Keith. Yep, what a great actor. Brilliant in that role, just embraced it. Ivan 2612 says, good morning, Ross. You're such a pelican for giving us the answer to the quiz. Yes, indeed. Yes, I am. Goes to show, when you don't have your mind on the job, you do stupid things. This is the quiz. This is the book come movie.
1: Ashley Wilkes and his father told Pa just last week that our men in Washington will come to an agreement with Mr. Lincoln about the Confederacy. Anyway, the Yankees are too frightened of us to fight.
0: And this is the athlete.
2: I said sorry.
3: No, but why did you bite him?
2: Because I had to. I wanted to. I bit his ear. I didn't mean to bite his ear. I didn't really mean to do it.
0: Yeah, well done already to Harry and Everett, Trish, Suzanne, the horizontal granny, Rhett, Terry 2582, Alison from Condor, listening in Bendigo this morning, Kerry in Palmerston as well, and a few others who've got the quiz. Well done to all of you. Just another bit of news. Joe Biden was making a rare appearance on the weekend. He was out in Washington at an event. And he couldn't help himself. He had to have a crack at the man labelled a buffhead by Paul Hogan.
16: It's not just his deliberate distortion and destruction of NATO and his choosing Putin as an over American allies, or the fact that he's diminished our standing in the eyes of the world more than any president in history has. It's not just projects tearing down the East Wing of the White House, making room for his ballroom, putting his name on a Kennedy Center, building an arch in his own honor, even hiring his own pool guy to fix the reflecting pool. Whoa, what a loser.
0: Hey, that's Joe Biden just giving some reflections on a few things about the bloke who's now the President of the United States. 6 to 6. 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

0: whatever happened to Noosha Fox? Because she was Australian. Do you remember this song from 1976? Late June 1976. We loved it so much. We took it all the way to number one. It was extraordinary, absolutely extraordinary, but everybody was singing it. Yes, they were. All right, well done, everybody. Jeff2650 and a couple of others who came in late. This...
1: I said sorry.
2: No, but why did you bite him?
1: Because I had to. I wanted to. I bit his ear. I didn't mean to bite his ear. I bit his ear. I didn't really mean to do it.
0: Yeah, that, of course, was Mike Tyson, who turns 60 today, and this...
3: Ashley Wilkes and his father told Pa just last week...
0: That, of course, is Gone with the Wind, which was published on this day for the first time 90 years ago today. Gone with the Wind. Our three clues to the news. I said I'd make it easier today. Have I, though? It's up to you. It's 6 o'clock.
4: ABC News, good morning, I'm Anna Vito. In her first statement after being elected leader of the ACT Greens, Jo Clay has highlighted the need for more affordable housing in Canberra.

0: Georgia Roberts reports.
1: Voting closed on Sunday for ACT Greens members who had a choice between interim leader Joe Clay and the newly returned MLA Rebecca Vassarotti. In a statement, Ms Clay said she was grateful to have been elected as leader and that Canberrans want a government that will ensure housing is affordable, no one sleeps rough and the climate is protected. Ms Clay is taking over from Shane Rattenbury after his 14-year stint as party leader. Recently, she's been the Greens spokesperson for areas including the environment and treasury, and has been an advocate for reopening Canberra's Big Splash water park. Greens MLA for Yarrabee, Andrew Braddock, has also been announced as the new deputy leader.
0: Conflicting reports have emerged over US-Iran talks in Qatar after days of strikes were exchanged over the Strait of Hormuz. Correspondent Bridget Rollison reports from Jerusalem.
2: After 4 days of fire over tensions in the Strait of Hormuz, the US and Iran agreed to stop attacks. US President Donald Trump then announced talks would be held in Qatar today between the US and Iran, dispatching two of his closest allies, Special Envoy Steve Witkoff and his son-in-law, Jared Kushner. But Iranian officials denied any scheduled meetings with US teams. The White House said the talks were going to focus on resolving the dispute over the Strait of Hormuz as the two countries try to get the fragile ceasefire back on track and work towards a deal for lasting peace.
0: Meanwhile, health authorities in Gaza say Israeli strikes in the southern and central areas of the territory on Monday have killed at least 8 people, including 2 children, and wounded at least 20 others. Israel has not commented on every strike, but did confirm one in central Gaza without providing further details. Gazan health authorities say Israeli forces have carried out near-daily strikes, killing more than 1,000 people since October last year, when a ceasefire was agreed. The death toll from twin earthquakes in Venezuela continues to rise, with estimates that more than 1,700 people have been killed. Here's America's editor, John Lyons.
3: The United Nations says that more than 2,000 rescue workers from 27 countries have been deployed to Venezuela to try to locate people trapped under rubble following the back-to-back earthquakes. The US Geological Survey has reported that another 4.6 magnitude earthquake has occurred off the coast of the capital Caracas, the 8th significant aftershock since last week's earthquakes. While the international search and rescue teams approach their 6th day of searching, thousands of people remain missing.
0: Prominent anti-gambling advocate Reverend Tim Costello says the federal government has a moral obligation to ban gambling advertising. This week, Labor will introduce long-awaited legislation which includes a limit to the number of gambling ads per hour and the banning of online ads for under-18s. Critics argue the proposed laws are watered down after a parliamentary inquiry recommended a complete ban on gambling advertising in Australia. Mr. Costello says the government needs to go further.
4: This is an immense moral obligation because gambling is becoming one of the greatest health concerns in our nation. Our courts are clogged with people addicted, stealing to feed their gambling. We have 3 times more domestic violence where there's gambling in a family.
0: Today is the last day for ACT public transport users to take advantage of reduced caps on fares introduced due to fuel shortages. Public transport trips are free once a Canberra commuter reaches the cap of paid trips each month, and that was halved to 20 trips for adults and 15 for students over the past 2 months. That measure ends tomorrow. Meanwhile, MyWay concession cards of all types, except seniors, will lose their concession status and return to a full fare tomorrow unless they're updated using a MyWay account. And in sport, Australian tennis players Alexander Vukic and Adam Walton have been knocked out of Wimbledon in the first round. American Jensen Brooksby has beaten Vukic in straight sets, while Croatia's Dino Prismic defeated Walton in 4 sets. Better news for the Australian women with Daria Kasatkina recording a 3-set win over Mimi Shu at Wimbledon. Canberra's weather, some patchy morning fog before a cloudy and rainy day between 7 and 15 millimetres forecast and a top temperature of 15 degrees. More rain due tomorrow. Right now 4 degrees in Tuggeranong, 5 in Dixon. ABC News.
5: Good morning and welcome to AM. I'm Barbara Miller, coming to you from Gadigal Land in Sydney. The search for survivors of Venezuela's devastating back-to-back earthquakes is growing increasingly desperate, and rescue workers and residents

0: shaken by another major aftershock. America's editor, John Lyons, is following developments from Washington.
1: Good morning, Barbara. Yes, the US Geological Survey has reported that a 4.6 magnitude aftershock has occurred on the north of the country, off the coast from Caracas. They say that that is the eighth significant aftershock since the two twin earthquakes 5 or 6 days ago. So it just shows you the continued instability, the physical instability there. And there are now, according to the United Nations, more than 2,000 rescue workers from 27 different countries have been deployed to Venezuela. And of course, the authorities there say that they believe that the death toll will certainly rise, as there are thousands of people believed to still be buried beneath the rubble.
0: And of course, those desperate searches still going on in case there are survivors. But John, we're also getting a picture now, aren't we, of the overall extent of the damage caused by these twin quakes?
1: Yes, the United Nations Development Programme is now estimating that the earthquakes have caused direct physical damage of about $6.7 billion. That's equivalent to about 6% of Venezuela's gross domestic product. So I think that indicates just how big is the physical damage, especially when you consider that they point out that that amount, that estimate does not account or take into account damage to infrastructure, disruption of economic activity, or long-term reconstruction costs. So this is going to be a long-term economic and reconstruction problem and challenge for Venezuela.
0: John Lyons in Washington. Labour's long-awaited legislation on gambling advertising will be introduced into Parliament this week. The proposed changes are watered down from the recommendations made by a parliamentary inquiry that called for a complete ban. The legislation would include a limit on the number of gambling ads per hour and a ban on online ads for under-18s. But anti-gambling advocates have slammed the proposal, saying they will fail to protect children and the most vulnerable. Here's political reporter Pablo Viñales.
2: Australia's social media ban for children under 16 was a world first. But on the issue of gambling reform to protect children from harm, the federal government's accused of falling short. Anti-gambling advocate Reverend Tim Costello says it's a sad irony.
3: It's ironical to me that the nation that led the world, and I'm proud of us doing this, on social media, banning it for under 16s, is literally trailing the world with gambling ads. Some 600,000 12 to 17-year-old Australians, all underage, gambled last year. That's more gambling on sport than playing soccer and basketball combined.
2: It's been 3 years since a committee report led by the late Labor MP Peter Murphy called for a complete phased-in ban of gambling advertising. Last month, Labor unveiled draft laws, but it's done little to appease critics on the crossbench. Independent MP Kate Chaney.
4: Really, unless this is a step towards a full phase-out of gambling ads, it's just going to move the money around, and it's not going to do what the government says it will do, which is protect kids from gambling ads. There's still going to be plenty of gambling ads in family viewing time.
2: The government's proposal would allow gambling ads to be broadcast on television during halftime and weather delay breaks in the middle of sporting games after 8:30 p.m. Between 6 a.m. and 8:30 p.m. there would be a maximum of 3 ads per hour per channel. It would also ban online ads for users under the age of 18. Kate Chaney says that doesn't go nearly far enough.
4: Imagine if we'd stopped at 3 ads per hour for cigarettes. It's still a lot of time to be exposed. And after 8:30, there are unlimited ads. Well, I don't know any kid who goes to bed at 8:30, unfortunately. So I think there's a lot to be improved on.
2: The gambling lobby has previously described the changes as draconian. Yesterday, Communications Minister Annika Wells confirmed legislation will be introduced this week and flagged minor changes.
5: In social policy, the pen is never down, but this is a big and meaningful reform package. I want to see it legislated as quickly as we can. The differences between the exposure draft and the legislation will be evident, but they're minor. There's nothing

0: that is particularly substantive that will alter people's views of the legislation, given that these are very deeply entrenched views from all sides.
1: Professor Samantha Thomas is a researcher and advocate on gambling reform at Deakin University and says a full ban is the only way to protect the most vulnerable.
2: What we will see with this legislation is that after 8:30pm at night, when hundreds of thousands of children are still watching sport or watching television, they will be smashed with gambling ads. That's just not good enough, and it doesn't fulfil what the government has promised, which is to start to protect children.
1: Labor will need support of either the Greens or the Coalition in the Senate. It appears unlikely the minor party will support the bill, while the opposition has left the door open, saying the changes are a move in the right direction.
3: Pablo Vinales there. The government's rental affordability scheme wraps up this week, and that means some people on low income who've been receiving discounted rent will be forced into a competitive private market. While more affordable homes are being built under the Housing Australia Future Fund, advocates say it won't be enough to meet demand. Catherine Gregory reports.
4: 80-year-old Victor Anderson has stage 4 bowel cancer, and now he's also worried about how he'll afford a 41% rental increase as of this week.
5: Well, I don't know. I'm just hoping my daughter can help me. So it's awkward. What do we do? I really don't want to move at 80 years of age.
4: Up until today, the pensioner had been paying $336 a week for a one-bedroom home in Perth.
5: And then as of tomorrow, it will go up to $475.
4: His rent was subsidised under the National Affordability Rental Scheme, a federal government initiative which gave landlords financial incentives to provide rental discounts to people on low incomes. But the scheme, which is estimated to have assisted 36,000 renters, has been phased out over the last decade and officially ends today.
5: And the increase in the petrol has affected me. So everything, really, the rent, even the rent at $336 doesn't leave me a great deal. So it's very difficult.
6: There's no real dismount because they're coming off into the height of the most, you know, expensive rental market we've ever had, with the least amount of available stock.
4: Jackson Hills is the CEO of National Shelter, which advocates for housing accessibility and affordability. He says while some states and territories are plugging the gap to some extent, there's still many people who will fall through the cracks.
6: So in most cases, people are going to really fall on friends and family to support them because they won't be able to sustain new private rental rates where they want to live. And in worst cases yet, they might fall into homelessness, really reliant on the homelessness services and system that can help people in crisis.
4: But the scheme hasn't always worked effectively, according to public policy think tank, the Grattan Institute. In 2019, it called it poor value for money and often not helping those most in need. Jackson Hills says the government's learned lessons and now hopes it will create a scaled-up version that can complement its other housing affordability measures.
6: We know that the Housing Australia Future Fund's looking to deliver 55,000 properties, but we know the size of the problem is more like 650,000 households struggling with housing stress across the country.
4: Housing expert Emeritus Professor Hal Forson agrees that the Housing Australia Future Fund alone won't be enough to supply the huge demand for affordable rentals.
7: There's a whole series of buttons that I think need to be pushed here. And one button would be to recognise that the level of subsidy per unit that is allowed for under the Housing Australia Future Fund for affordable housing is too low.
4: A spokesperson for the Minister for Housing, Claire O'Neill, says in addition to the fund, the government has also strengthened renters' rights and increased Commonwealth rent assistance.
3: Catherine Gregory reporting. In finance, oil is higher. The global benchmark Brent crude is trading at $72.89 US a barrel, and the Australian dollar is lower. It's buying 68.8 US cents. That's early AM for today. It's 6:15.
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9: G'day everybody, it's your Tuesday morning edition of The Breakfast Show. 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

how's your Tuesday shaping up? I hope you've got some wet weather gear organised if you're going out and about, because the Bureau's pretty confident that we're going to get some good rain today. None at the moment, certainly not here on ABC HQ, corner of Wakefield and Northbourne Avenues. We are expecting, though, up to 15 millimetres today, the Bureau says. We should reach a top of 15 as well. Currently sitting on around 3 degrees throughout the city. Tomorrow will also be wet, up to 30 millimetres tomorrow after an overnight minimum of 7, a top tomorrow of 16. And then Thursday, the rain will finally clear 7 to 15 degrees.

A lot of love coming in, a lot of love, and I'm not surprised about this, to be fair, for Noosha Fox and Single Bed. Although Squeak from Barton says, Ross, what a song to wake up to. What are you doing to me? Yeah, but it's going to be your earworm for the day, Squeak. You're going to love it. You're just going to be sitting there in the office going, single bed. This texter says, what a fabulous song. I haven't heard it in years. Great bass. Jenny 2607 says, I love that song. Says Jenny. AG from Macquarie says, Single Bear takes me back to the countdown in the 70s. Thanks, Ross. And Suzanne 2620 says, I always like Single Bear, the song. Yeah, it is a cracker, isn't it? Do you know we made it number one 50 years ago this week in 1976? Yes, we did. That's when we understood music. We loved music. We knew music. We knew talent when we heard it.

0: Just reminding you a little bit later on this morning, the Greens, the new Greens leader, freshly minted, in fact, hasn't even been in the job 24 hours, will be joining us here in the studio to talk about what she sees her role as, the future role for the Greens, where it's all going to go. So Jo Clay joining us in the studio a little bit later on this morning. The other thing I'd like to hear from you this morning would be is board games. Are they still cool? When was the last time you played a board game? What's your go-to board game? And the big question is, when do you stop letting the kids win? Or maybe you never did. Maybe they just always beat you from the age of like three onwards. 1-300-681-666, 1-300-681-666, 0467-922-666. Quite a few of you already got a couple of our songs for three clues to the news. Here we go. Yes, if you can help us out, 1-300-681-666, 0467-922-666. I'm not going to give you a clue for the first one because many of you recognise it straight away. The second one, third one's doing a few people's heads in this morning, so if you can help us out, please.
1: Afternoons with Alice Matthews.
2: A watercolour walk. Ooh, Billy T and Damper sounds good too. Being a bush detective? Well, I'm in. You'll find out where you can do all of that on Afternoons.
1: 12:30 on 666 ABC Canberra.
0: Yes, Alice Matthews back on after. God, she did a good job yesterday on mornings, didn't she? She'll be on Afternoons this afternoon from 12:30. Saskia Mabon back on the morning show. And Georgia Stein's on Drive. Good morning, Quilian, who says, board games, yes, absolutely. Simple ones like Snakes and Ladders with the three-year-old to Cluedo with the seven-year-old. And more challenging ones like Spice. I've never heard these games. Spice Road, Isle of Cats, Viticulture, and the Adolescent. Rule one with the kids. It's not about winning. It's about fun, that it's okay to not win. And to not be a pelican or a bullhead by throwing a tantrum or bending the rule, says Quilian. Pelican is our word of the day today. If you want to have a crack at our word of the day, it is pelican. Thanks very much to Paul Hogan on the weekend.

0: Yes, Ainsley and Sarah are both here with me this morning. Good morning, Sarah.
1: Hello.
0: 2 days in a row.
1: I know. Aren't you blessed?
0: We are blessed.
1: Mm-hmm.
0: We are blessed because we could get any old pelican in doing the show, but we've got a buffet instead.
1: Yeah, exactly.
0: We've got you
1: coming
0: in.
1: Exactly. You've got a bin chicken.
0: Got a bin chicken in. Ooh. Sorry about that. Just when I said bin chicken, I accidentally spat at you. But that's not. Don't take it. Don't take it personally.
1: It's just tell HR.
0: Yeah, exactly right. Thank you. Good morning, Ains. How are you?
2: I'm great, Ross. How are you?
0: Good. Good. Did you freeze the carrots? As we were talking about this yesterday, you seem when you left the building yesterday, you had a bit of a pep in your step. I thought, and I put it down to the excitement of going home, putting the carrots in the freezer for Blocko and trialing it. How'd it go?
2: Well, I did. I thought about this a lot.
0: Okay.
2: There were carrots in the fridge, horse carrots, which can be used for the same purpose. But I think they're a bit.
0: Are they called horse carrots?
2: No, but no. They're generally there to.
0: They're just normal carrots. Oh, yes. So this is not a new brand of carrot that nobody's heard of before. Like you don't go into a. And say, can you direct me to where the horse carrots are?
2: No.
0: This is just, okay, I get it. This is Clip-Clop's carrot.
2: Yes, Clip-Clop's carrots, hard to say. But they'd gone that little bit rubbery, and then I didn't want to risk. I thought I could put them in the freezer and stop that, but I'm going to get new carrots and do the whole process.
0: Okay, yep. And put them in the freezer and all that sort of stuff.
2: Yeah.
0: Yeah, good. Blocko, it'll change Blocko's life, I would have thought. 22 past six, board games. Where are we at? Someone in my family got Hard Quiz, the board game, for Christmas.
2: Yeah. I have that game.
0: It's good, isn't it?
2: It is good.
0: It was quite fun, I must say. And people are going to say, oh, Ross, you've never played in your life. You're just using that to shamelessly plug an ABC product. No. Someone did get it for Christmas and it was a lot of fun. That's probably the last board game I played. That was probably a couple of months ago. I know. Are you a regular board game player?
1: I'm a regular board game player.
0: Really?
1: At least once a fortnight I get together with my friends.
0: With friends?
1: Yeah, and I play a board game.
0: Which one? What's your go-to?
1: Oh, so many.
0: You've never played a board game in your life, have you?
1: No, I have. Stop making things up. But, you know.
0: Yes. Is that a board game, though,
1: no,
0: or is that a card game?
1: There's a game called Uno Jenga. So it's fused with Jenga. So it's Jenga, but more complicated.
0: Is Jenga the one where you stack the...
1: You stack the blocks, but this one's harder.
0: Again, is that a board game? I guess so.
1: Yes.
0: Okay.
1: Don't question it. Right. So if I take out the first block, say it's a red two, somebody else then has to pick another block in the tower that's either a red or a two. So it's even harder than real Jenga.
0: God.
1: It's advanced.
0: And then who wins? The person who's get rid of their blocks the quickest?
1: Well, whoever doesn't drop the tower, I guess.
0: Ah.
1: Yeah. It's fun.
0: I've never heard of it. Yeah. Have you heard of that game before, Ains?
2: Vaguely, but I haven't played it.
0: No.
1: You're not living.
0: No. So you have a group of friends who come together primarily to play Uno Jenga, or is this sort of like an afterthought after that?
1: I think it's a bit of an afterthought, although I'll have to test. Maybe if I don't play Uno Jenga with them in the next 2 weeks, we'll see if they stick around.
0: And they stop coming around to visit.
1: Yeah, we'll see.
0: Okay. What about you, Ains? Are you a board game person?
2: Yeah, love all sorts too, from the very complex Risk and Axis of Allies, but they take up so much time and room.
0: Yeah.
2: But through to a bit like Quillian, a bit of those simple ones like Connect Four. I love Connect Four so much.
0: You were going on about it yesterday, about Connect Four, about how much you love it. It was almost unseemly.
2: Well, I'll bring in, so I love it so much, I bought the big version. So it's over a metre, like it's huge. It's massive. And they're like dinner plates, the bits. So I'll bring it in the office, Ross.
0: Yeah, that'll be good. And can you tell us, is there a strategy? And you may be reluctant to give away your strategy because there may be people listening who you want to take on at some stage. But is there a strategy to Connect Four? Is it just luck of the draw?
2: I think there's definitely a strategy, but the game can get away from you pretty quickly.
0: Can it?
2: If you're not, you can't take your mind off it. No.
0: And then when you realise that you're gone, you've played, your best moves are finished, they've gone, and you've got nowhere else to go.
2: Yeah. You're like, look at the time.
0: Looking at your watch thing, and is there somewhere else I should be? I really, really hope so. Okay. If people want to share with us, are board games still cool? What is your go-to board game? And when is it okay to stop letting the kids win? you're right about games that go on a long time, like Monopoly. If you play it properly, I mean, there are short ways, quicker ways to do it, but if you play it properly, it can last for days.
1: I don't think I've ever properly finished a game of real Monopoly.
0: No.
1: You get to like 5 hours and you just, everyone's tired by the end of it. No one wants to be the banker anymore. You hate your friends.
0: It does cause arguments,
1: it does,
0: doesn't it?
1: Like, yes.
0: Last time I played with my family, my youngest daughter let my youngest son off a hotel, a

0: youngest son off a fine for landing. And I said, please don't do that because he won't be the same to you. And she went ahead and did it. And sure enough, about 3 hours later, when the opportunity arose, he did not forgive her and took her out of the game. And it caused a major schism.
1: Brutal.
0: It is brutal.
2: Lots of life lessons, though, hey?
0: It is. Yeah. What's your strategy? What's your go-to? I always like buying the red ones in Monopoly. You know, Strand, Trafalgar Square.
2: Yeah, I like the green ones. That's Bond, is it?
0: Regent Street, Oxford Street, and Bond Street, yeah. Anyway, I'm going to find Una Jenga. That sounds awesome, says DK and Flory.
2: See?
0: Yep. This is DK says, I'm a fan of Ticket to Ride and Carcassonne.
1: I know Ticket to Ride. I'm not sure.
0: What's Ticket to Ride? Is that like getting on the light rail here in Canberra and seeing if your My Way Plus card works?
1: Well, pretty much. Well, I reckon we can make a Canberra version of Ticket to Ride. There's already a Canberra Monopoly.
0: So what is Ticket to Ride?
1: Ticket to Ride is you sort of have to, you're competing to expand your railway network with somebody else. It's kind of, you got a world map or a map of a continent and you sort of got to race to either find.
0: Is Canberra's light rail on it?
1: No. Well, I mean, it could be. You know, race to Woden, race to Tuggeranong, who gets there first?
0: DK says the family with go-tos are and Phase 10.
2: And I think the other one that DK is referring to might be Carcassonne. It's a bit like Settlers of Catan, I think it's which I quite like that. It's a tile game. Yeah, it's good.
0: DK says, I miss the monthly tournaments that used to be held at Reload in Civic. Sean from 1ES says, my favourite board game is Ticket to Ride Europe. Oh. It's Ticket to Ride. Everybody's talking about it.
1: Yeah, Ticket to Ride Canberra. Let's get it.
0: I'm going to find out about that. What else is happening, Ainsley McGibbon?
2: So neuroscientists from Japan have done some research this week and have found that driving a manual car will help you into old age. They're saying it's for the brain, is actually lights up bits of the prefrontal cortex.
0: Yep.
2: And particularly if it's a daily activity, that it just helps map memory and a whole range of things, which I thought, was interesting. So,
0: do you know how to drive a manual, Sarah?
1: No, I don't.
0: No. Have you ever been taught?
1: No, well, my parents were going to, but then at the time my mum sort of switched to an auto and no one had a manual, so just learnt in an auto.
0: It saddens me that I think it's going to be lost. It's years numbered, I think, people knowing how to drive manual cars.
1: Do you know how scary it was for my mum to teach me how to drive? I think she was blessed that she didn't have to teach me how to also use a gear stick.
0: I think, exactly. If it's scary teaching someone how to drive an automatic, don't get them in a manual. I love manual cars. I grew up on them. I drive an automatic now and it frustrates the crap out of me. I wish I had a manual.
2: I drive manual. I love it. I would struggle with an auto.
0: You drive a manual, don't you?
2: Yeah.
0: Sarah, anything you spotted around this morning you want to share with us?
1: Oh, gosh. I mean, I was just looking at board game research.
0: Yeah, no, that's good.
1: Board games
0: well done.
1: Are so good.
0: Good on you.
1: Do you remember Hungry, Hungry Hippos?
0: Yes, I do.
1: That was so good.
0: Yep.
1: There's actually a movie out at the moment called Hungry about murderous hippos. It's a horror movie. I just wanted to bring that up and let you know. It's out in the cinema this week. You can go see it for your movie review.
0: Awesome.
1: Exactly.
0: Paddington says, I love board games. Our go-to is Catan and the various variants of it, Space Catan, etc. We have game nights with friends. It's great fun. Sally from Hawker says, the best party game is Telestrations. Do you know that, either of you? Nope.
2: No. Is it a bit like Pictionary? Is it in that same family, do we think?
0: Maybe. We still play Trouble with my 26-year-old son. No mercy, says this texter. No mercy at all.
2: Is Trouble the one with the Perspex dome that you just click it down? Is it, and it's got the different coloured? Is that Trouble?
0: I think
2: Boggle?
0: Boggle.
2: No, that's the word. No, that's the word game.
0: And then you've got Yahtzee, which is also a... Oh, no, it's a different... Yeah, anyway, whatever. Let me know your favourite games this morning. Thanks, guys. 6:30.
3: ABC News, good morning, I'm Anna Vito. Joe Clay has been elected as the new leader of the ACT Greens, winning a vote of the membership over Rebecca Vassarotti. Ms Clay succeeded Ms Vassarotti as Greens deputy after the latter lost her seat at the last territory election. The leadership ballot was prompted by long-term leader Shane Rattenbury's decision to retire from the Legislative Assembly in May, which also resulted in Ms Vassarotti's return as an MLA on a countback. Ms. Clay has been an MLA for Ginninderra since 2020 and sent in a statement. She's honoured and grateful to be elected leader and does not take lightly the trust placed in her. Yerribee MLA Andrew Braddock is the new ACT Greens deputy.

0: deputy leader. The federal government has announced tougher rules to crack down on a growing trade in off-the-shelf NDIS providers. Pre-registered shell companies are for sale on social media as a way to avoid the full registration and audit process that will soon be mandatory. NDIS Minister Jenny McAllister says the changes will provide tighter scrutiny.
1: The minute a person with a business knows that a sale is likely to take place, they're required to notify the Commission. And then if there are material changes to the operations of that company will be required to undergo a new audit.
0: The death toll and damage from last week's twin earthquakes in Venezuela continues to grow, with more than 1,700 people now reported to have been killed. America's editor John Lyons reports.
2: International teams of search and rescue experts continue to search beneath rubble, with thousands of people still unaccounted for. A preliminary satellite assessment by the United Nations Development Programme estimates that the earthquakes have caused direct physical damage of about $6.7 billion, equivalent to about 6% of Venezuela's gross domestic product. This figure does not include damage to infrastructure or disruption of economic activity. The UN says it's coordinating more than 2,000 rescue workers from 27 countries.
0: Iran says it has no talks scheduled with the US in coming days ahead of a delegation from Washington arriving in Qatar. John O'Wakely has more.
3: US President Donald Trump earlier wrote on social media that Iran has requested a meeting and that it'll be held in Qatar's capital, Doha. The White House later announced that it'll be sending its top envoys, Steve Witkoff and Jared Kushner, for technical talks. Iran's foreign ministry spokesperson, Esmail Baghaei, says Iran will send a delegation to Qatar this week, but it has no relation to the US officials visiting the country and that there are no scheduled talks with Washington in the coming days. He added that Tehran is yet to start negotiations for a final deal as it's waiting for certain items on the Memorandum of Understanding with the US to be implemented.
0: Jewish Labour MP Josh Burns will today give evidence at the Royal Commission on Anti-Semitism and Social Cohesion about the sustained abuse he and his staff have received. Gavin Coote reports.
4: The federal member for McNamara will appear as a witness at the inquiry, which is currently examining the spread of hate speech online. Josh Burns' Melbourne electorate office was targeted in an anti-Semitic attack in 2024 and in a submission to the commission says it was a deeply personal and confronting incident. In the hours that followed, he said there were social media comments suggesting it was a false flag attack organised for publicity. The inquiry will also hear evidence from Daniel Rosenfeld, a councillor with the Randwick Council in Sydney's East, who is Jewish and the grandson of Holocaust survivors.
0: A new exhibition is aiming to show the human effort behind Australia's work in Antarctica. The exhibition at the National Museum in Canberra tells the story of Australia's relationship with Antarctica through objects from the National Antarctic Heritage Collection. The almost 250 items include historic expedition gear and scientific equipment used on the frozen continent. Co-curator Dr. John O'Lanine says visitors will also hear personal stories from people shaped by Antarctica.
5: I think the exhibition is going to appeal to a really broad audience because we don't just have a huge variety of objects, but we have probably some of the most immersive video experiences that the museum has ever produced.
0: And briefly in sport, Ben Stokes has ended his England cricket career with a 2-1 series loss to New Zealand. New Zealand won the third test in Trent Bridge by 160 runs on the final day. The 35-year-old all-rounder retires from international cricket after a 15-year career, which included more than 120 tests for England. And Canberra's weather, after some patchy fog this morning, a rainy day up to 15 millimetres is forecast, a top temperature of 15 degrees. Right now, 4 degrees in Tuggeranong, 5 in Dixon. ABC.
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6: 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Welcome to Breakfast with Ross Solly.
8: Yeah, and I'm loving your thoughts this morning on board games, although Alison from Conda has thrown in a curly one here, and I don't know what you think about this. Maybe for part of our breakfast ballot this morning, you can tell us, do you agree with Alison or not? Alison says, not to rain on anyone's parade, But surely a key ingredient of a board game is

the board. Otherwise, it's just a game, says Alison. Anyway, my go-to is Ticket to Ride. Got a lot of people. I do not know this game and I need to get it. My go-to is Ticket to Ride. I have a number of versions. I love it, says Alison from Conda. Charles says the best intro game would be Azul and the newer type of cooperative games where you and the team play against the board, like Pandemic, says Charles. Elif and Kayleen says, I recently tidied up my board game desk. Good for solo games and puzzles. I've got How to Host a Murder, complete with cassette tape and endorsement by Vincent Price. My parents are bringing over their Mahjong set for me soon. God, that's taken off, hasn't it? Everybody's playing that. That is confusing, though. Someone tried to explain it to me once, and after about an hour, I just said, can we now go out and kick the footy? Monopoly was always my favourite, even though, and I don't even like kicking the footy anymore because it does my hamstrings in. Monopoly was always my favourite, Ellie says, even though I wasn't very good at it. I was just in it for the love of the game. My dad made a Canberra Monopoly when I was a kid, which I thought was super lame at the time, but then discovered he was ahead of the curve. Yes, he was. I wonder, Ellie, what he put in the Parkland Mayfair sections. There is now a Canberra version of Monopoly, which people can get their hands on. Joe says, I love board games. Upwards with my sisters, very competitive. Dixit with my teen grandkids, very imaginative. They always win. And we dusted off the old Rummy Cub recently too, says Joe. Good morning, Graham, who sent me a great picture from the sunrise on Coomer Road in Braidwood this morning, Graham. That looks absolutely awesome. Maybe a portent of things to come. Let's see, what else have we got on the text line? Colleen says, Jenga, Uno, Connect Four are all fun, but they're not board games, says Colleen. So this is interesting. So Alison's thrown in a curveball and Colleen's on board. She says that technically she doesn't think Jenga, Uno, and Connect Four are board games. Board games, Luke from Cook says, yeah, board games, including all cards, do the devil's work. I would only play them if I needed a reminder of the evil heart of humans, says Luke. The Pop-O-Matic Bubble, DK and Flory says. Paddington says, we also love exploding kittens. We've played it with our kids for years, says Paddington. Another texter says, Telestrations equals Pictionary and Chinese Whispers. Also, Pandemic is a great game. Teamwork to beat a very tricky game. Test 2604 says, I'm in a group called Board Games in the Pub. You never know what you'll play. Spend a few hours working out the rules, then further hours playing. It's a great way to spend a Sunday and really challenging, says Tess. Peter 2905 says, good morning, Ross. Ticket to Ride, Sails and Rails, Meadow, Forest Shuffle, Alhambra. We have a games afternoon once a month. We play games, then we have a meal, says Peter 2905. So, what I'm taking away from this is that board games are still cool and a lot of people love them, although there's a bit of conjecture now over what exactly is a board game and what isn't a board game. What makes that up? You can have your thoughts on that as well. On apparently scientists are now saying that if you drive a manual, it's going to help you into old age. This texter says, I love that driving a manual helps your brain, Ross. I reckon a lot of your listeners still drive manuals. I have absolutely no doubt about it, judging by how clever the ABC Canberra Breakfast listener is. Julie2611 says, I'm 79 years old, still drive a manual, have only ever owned a shift, says Julie. I miss my manual. Our three clues to the news this morning. Okay, so already, Squeak, Babs from Palmerston, DK in Flory, Roz in Queanbeyan, Erin in Hackett, Craig in Tuggers, Emily in Turner, Mike from Holt, amongst others. So here are the three songs this morning. Yep, help us out if you can with any of those three songs this morning. 1-300-681-666-0467-922-666.

Oh, Janis Joplin, seriously. What a talent. That's Janis and Big Brother holding company. Peace of my heart on ABC Canberra Breakfast. Sharon 2605, my 17-year-old just learned to drive a manual and is driving around in our old manual car. He's the envy of his friends, says Sharon. This texter says, I don't like manuals. They have three pedals and I only have two legs. Another texter says, I'm pretty sure that nobody under 50 drives a manual. My oldest daughter does and she loves it. And I'm so glad that I taught her how to drive a manual and she would only drive a manual now. Good morning, Ross, says Nim from Flory. My daughter still drives a manual car. Good on you. Good on your daughter too. It's a 7:15 on the breakfast show. On board games, Carol from Queanbeyan says, Ross, good morning, Ross and team. I play two games of Scrabble with myself every morning. I go to Scrabble Club in Canberra each fortnight. I love the game, says Carol. I wonder, Carol, what's been the biggest ever points you've managed to get from a word on Scrabble? You must remember it, surely. Monopoly Live, says Ross from Queanbeyan. Kerry 2324 says, my son plays a board game called Articulate. Definitely tests how fast the old grey matter still works. This texter says, if you put a board on your table and play Uno, it becomes a board game, surely. Look, this is a point of discussion this morning. Brett of Gordon. We play a card game, Flip 7.

0: Raven. It's an excellent game. The kids play on equal footing with adults. Always makes for a good game. This texter, Mahjong, like cards, is not a board game. Discuss. Kylie, sequence is great and Quirkle, but that uses wooden tiles, not a board. And this texter says, I have 12 Ticket to Ride. This Ticket to Ride, I'm going to have to suss it out. 14 to 7 on The Breakfast Show. So in a moment, we'll find out what people told Mary Good when she was out asking about board games. But Mary is out and about this morning. Still, is it the rain holding off? Mary, you're down there at the lake. Good morning to you.
1: I am, Ross. Yes, the rain is holding off. There is a golden hue rising over Lake Burley Griffin this morning. It's a beautiful sunrise. I can see silhouettes of joggers running past just as the sun rises behind them.
0: So is there a bit of fog about still, Mary?
1: It seems pretty clear so far this morning, Ross. It was definitely down here at Lake Burley Griffin anyway.
0: Nice. Now, we've been talking, or you mentioned a little while back about there's a new flag down there at Flag Central where all the flags of all the embassies are up.
1: Yeah, so the Ethiopia flag has been added to the international flag display down here at Lake Burley Griffin. Now, it replaced Venezuela's flag.
0: Aww.
1: Now, why, I hear you ask?
0: Mm-hmm.
1: Well, the international flag display, it's made up of 110 flagpoles here. 108 of those are diplomatic missions with presence in Canberra, and that's also plus the EU and the UN flags. So, Ross, if you're doing your maths, that makes 110 flags. But when the Venezuelan embassy closed earlier this year in Canberra, the Ethiopia flag was added. So they took down the Venezuelan flag and added up the Ethiopian flag. And that's because there's a wait list of flags. So there are actually 5 diplomatic missions that are represented here in Canberra, but they don't have a flag flying down here at the international flag display, Ross.
0: So they have diplomatic missions. They can't put it. So are you saying that they can only have a certain number of flagpoles?
1: Yes, so there's only 110 flagpoles here, which means 5 diplomatic missions that are represented in Canberra miss out. They don't have a flag here.
0: Is there any prospect they might actually put some more flagpoles up? Is that not doable? Is that not a thing they can do?
1: So I did reach out to the National Capital Authority and they say that they realise that there is a shortage of room down here at the international flag display. They're looking at expanding the display as part of the broader Commonwealth Place Master Plan. So you might see some more flagpoles added here in the future.
0: Are they opening it up for public discussion about whether to put 5 more flagpoles up?
1: Oh, that I do not know.
0: Lordy Lord.
1: Do you want to know the countries, Ross?
0: Yes, yeah. Who is waiting? Who's waiting? Who's flagless at the moment?
1: Flagless. Oman, Federated States of Micronesia, Angola, Tuvalu, and the Slovak Republic. They are not represented here with flags.
0: That's an outrage. Well, good luck to them. And if they've got to wait for someone else to be booted out of Canberra or for a country to fall apart and dissolve, then they might be waiting for a long time. Surely we can just jack up a couple of new flagpoles. Can't be that hard. Now, Mary, 11 minutes to 7. You've been out testing Canberrans and people from surrounding districts on their love of board games. You're a board game fan, Mary?
1: I'm a big board game fan. Come birthday time, I want to have a board game party.
0: Really?
1: I love it,
0: And what would be your go-to board game?
1: I love Codenames.
0: Okay.
1: But once again, it's not a board.
0: No.
1: So I do hear this question, but I think board games are just, it's a unifying word for games we play on around a table.
0: Yeah, see, we play as a family, we play a lot of poker and stuff like that, or Uno, but they're not board games, that's cards. When was the last time you played a board game, Mary?
1: On the weekend, Ross.
0: Oh, cool.
1: Yep.
0: And did you play that code name thingy, Madubi?
1: I did, Codenames.
0: Who
1: won?
0: I
1: actually played it with the kids.
0: Who won?
1: You
0: did, didn't you?
1: No, I didn't.
0: You thrashed the kids.
1: The kids beat me.
0: Oh, did you let them win, Mary?
1: Look, I might have been a little bit nicer, but
0: No, exactly. All right, let's have a listen. You went out on the street. Did you find a lot of love for board games when you went out and about, Mary?
1: I think Canberra loves board games, Ross.
0: It sounds like the Canberra Breakfast listeners love board games. Nice stuff, Mary. Let's have a listen and hear what people said. Good stuff.
1: Thanks
0: Mary. Bye-bye.
1: When was the last time you played a board game?
2: I think it was when I did my footin about a year ago. I played Ticket to Ride.
1: Did you let anyone win?
2: It wasn't so much let as I'm just not very good at it, yeah. So yes, I guess I let you win.
3: No, I definitely won. There was no strategy, I won.
1: Are you competitive when it comes to board games?
3: Yeah, I've been known to flip a few board game tables and throw a chessboard across the room a few times, you know, classic.
1: What is it about board games that gets you competitive?
3: I don't know. I think it's just like you get overtaken in the moment and you're like, I just need to absolutely win and dominate everyone.
2: Yeah, I think the first time we played a board game together, what was it? Me and a friend like formed an alliance against her and she was like, that's it, no, I'm not playing anymore.
3: It was Risk, where you have to like conquer the world and stuff, and yeah, that didn't go down well. Surprise, our relationship lasted.
1: So board game night tonight then?
2: Yeah, maybe not. No.
3: No, I don't think so.
2: Yeah.
1: When was the last time you played a board game?
4: A couple of weeks ago.
1: What did you play?
4: Herd Mentality.
1: Tell us about it.
4: You gotta think as a herd, and if you are the outlier, you don't get a point, basically. So you've got to try and think about what everybody else is thinking in the group and make that your answer to a particular question.
1: Do you think being competitive is an important part of board games?
4: Yeah, absolutely. That's why I lost.
1: Because you weren't competitive enough?
4: No, I was too competitive and I lost.
1: Do you often play board games?
4: Yeah. They're fun. It's just a good thing to do away from phones and get people entertained. Yeah.
1: When was the last time you played a board game?
5: It was about 4 weeks ago. I played a game of backgammon. It was really good fun. Just a few mates just kind of hanging out playing backgammon.
1: Did you let anyone win?
5: Well, I was teaching one of my friends how to play, so I kind of let them kind of win, yes.
1: That was very kind of you. Do you think competition is a good part of board games?
5: I think you've got to be a good winner and a good loser when you're playing board games. So you've got to be quite understanding of both sides of it, I think.
1: And what about you? When did you last play a board game?
6: Yesterday with my friends. I played Hues and Cues.
1: What is that game?
6: It's when you have to describe a colour and everyone has to guess what it is from the clues.
1: And were you competitive?
6: Yes, definitely.
1: Why? Do you think it's an important part of board games?
6: Yeah, I think it's more fun when you actually want to win and, like, everyone's competing against each other.
1: When was the last time you played a board game?
7: 17 and a half years ago.
1: And what happened?
7: So I've been with my partner for about 18 years and we've not played board games for 17 and a half of those 18 years.
1: Why is that?
7: There was an injustice. I admit I don't like to lose board games, but yeah, we played one and it was very unfair.
1: Do you remember what the board game was?
7: It was Trivial Pursuit and I got all the hard questions and he got all the easy ones.
1: So he won, and do you remember the question that he won with?
7: How many sides does a cube have?
1: And what were your questions?
7: My questions were so hard. I was naming mountains in Europe.
1: So as a result of that, no board games.
7: No board games, but we are still together. So there's a happy ending.
0: Yeah, but at least you've moved on, it sounds, from that game of Trivial Pursuit from 17 and a half years ago. Isn't that funny? Isn't that hilarious? I wonder how many other people have just had an injustice, as that recipient was talking about how she'd suffered a terrible, and it does sound like she's suffered an injustice, no doubt about it, and has refused to play board games ever since. That Trivial Pursuit just sitting in the corner gathering dust. Great stuff. Thank you, Mary. Apparently, according to Cookie, there was a board game about Canberra from 1985. This is your Canberra. There was no light rail, but you have to move around roads. And Cookie sent a picture in of it. Does anyone else remember that? Does anyone else still have a copy of this? This is your Canberra, apparently it was called. This texter, Sally from Hawker, says, let's just call the actual table a board, and then all tabletop games can be board games, says Sally from Hawker. And someone else suggests the better term is tabletop games rather than board games. Jen OGF Woden says maybe they should just be called indoor social games. That will cover actual board games, card games and other indoor games, says Jen. Jen in Charnwood says, I love Carcassonne. Am I saying that right? Carcassonne or Carcassonne? Especially the Dragon and Fairy Princess expansion. Someone else says board game equals chess. This is Kylie from Canberra. Good morning, Ross and crew. I love Wingspan and all the extension packs. I've learned so much from the game, strategic, artistic, and I love the tokens for bird food. Want to try Fishspan next, says Kylie from Canberra. On manual cars, Chris says, I drive a manual, but I think my next car will be an auto. Some days pushing the clutch down can cause a little twinge in my arthritic ankle, says Chris. Another texter says, if you can drive a manual, you can drive anything in an emergency. And Greg, walking with huskies in Canberra. Good morning, Greg. Greg says, hey, Pelican. That's our word of the day. Hey, Pelican, how long before you start talking about double shuffling down through the gears on a manual car? Yep, when I used to drive a truck on, I grew up on a farm, Greg. I used to have to drive the truck quite a bit. I love a bit of double shuffling. Those were the days, says Greg, revving high into a hard bend, ready to accelerate out. I drive autos now. Lol. And this, I'm going to pay this. I can't score soccer goals, but Pelican. Very good. Pelican is our word of the day. By the way, in the football, Germany against Paraguay at the moment, and it's 0-0 in early in the first half. So Germany 0, Paraguay 0 on ABC Canberra Breakfast. Our three clues to the news this morning. These were the songs. Yes, and well done everybody who recognised. The first was, of course, a TV theme, in fact, the theme from Hogan's Heroes. The second song, of course, You Took the Words Right Out of My Mouth by Meatloaf. And the third song, Perfect Day by Lou Reed. They were our three clues. And well done to those who realised that the story, of course, was Hogan. Paul Hogan providing our word of the day yesterday. And that was Buffhead. He also provided our word of the day for today, which is Pelican. That's our word of the day. If you want to try and use that in a sentence, then you should go right ahead on ABC Canberra Breakfast. You are with me, Ross Solly. All right, let's find out about this rain. When is it going to arrive? How much are we going to get? Robert Oberniak is the duty forecaster. Good morning, Robert.
8: Hey, Ross. How are you?
0: Well, we're ready. We're ready for it. When's it going to arrive?
8: Yeah, from midday today, Ross, and then ongoing until the early hours of tomorrow morning. 7 to 15 millimetres today, and then there'll be a bit of a lull tomorrow during the daytime where showers are fairly light, but then from tomorrow evening it'll pick up again. A whole bunch more coming, 15 to 30 millimetres tomorrow. Thursday it'll have mostly eased off by the time the sun comes up, but there'll still be a few showers hanging around, a few showers still on Friday, so you might pick up a few extra millimetres either of those days. And then it'll all clear in time for the weekend. The weekend will be partly cloudy and chilly at about 13 degrees on Saturday and 11 degrees Sunday.
0: Oh, and it'll be moist. It'll be moist underfoot as well. Are we still going to get? Are we going to get some snow down in the snow? I asked about this yesterday. Do you still feel confident we could get some snow, Robert?
8: No, definitely, definitely. Because once the second cold front comes around, because it's a two in a row, that's why we're getting the double whammy with the rain, it'll just bring enough colder air to the Alps to get some snow. So, I think I said yesterday 10 centimetres is like a sort of a minimum you could probably confidently expect. But snow forecasting is tricky, don't get me wrong. So, but look, there's enough colder air where it should happen. Like at the moment, the snow level looks like it'll get down to 1,200 metres early Friday morning. So,
0: well, that'll be good news because it's been a slow start. In fact, yesterday we had one of the locals down there telling us it hasn't been this bad since the 70s, Robert. Which is worrying. All right, so be ready for it for midday today and then hanging around till early tomorrow and then a few more showers tomorrow. Good stuff. Yep. Thank you. Thank you, Robert.
8: Thanks, Ross.
0: Yep. Bye, mate. Robert Oberniak, the duty forecaster at the Weather Bureau. Izzy of Gundagai asks a good question. Do they make a manual EV? It's a very good question. Does anybody know? I should know that sort of stuff, and I feel like we've discussed it before, but for the life of me, I can't remember. Coming up after the news, Joe Clay will join us for a chat. Last night confirmed that she is going to be the new leader of the Greens. What's her vision? Where's she going to take the party? What's its future? It's 7 o'clock.

0: ACT Greens members elect Joe Clay as the party's new leader. Tough new rules to stop companies profiteering from NDIS registration. The death toll continues to climb in Venezuela after devastating earthquakes. And conflicting reports about whether peace talks will happen this week between the US and Iran. This is ABC Canberra News. Good morning. I'm Anna Vito. Joe Clay has been elected as the new leader of the ACT Greens. Georgia Roberts has more.
1: Voting closed on Sunday for ACT Greens members who had a choice between interim leader Ms Clay and returning MLA Rebecca Vassarotti. Ms Clay was previously the party's deputy leader from 2024 until Shane Rattenbury's retirement in May of this year. She's been an MLA in the electorate of Ginninderra since 2020. Ms Clay's election signifies a new era for the Territory Greens after Mr Rattenbury's 14-year reign. She said in a statement she was honoured and grateful to have been elected, and she didn't take the trust place in her lightly. Member for Yarrabee, Andrew Braddock, is the new deputy leader.
0: Tougher rules come into effect this week to stop companies profiteering from NDIS registration. Bronwyn Herbert has more.
2: The first wave of mandatory registration of NDIS providers takes effect from tomorrow. The changes come as pre-approved companies are advertised for sale on social media to avoid full registration and an audit process. Carly Nisner from the Support Workers Association says the uncertainty around registration requirements means some operators are capitalising on the confusion.
3: It's a marketing dream.
2: NDIS Minister Jenny McAllister says new rules aim to close a loophole.
4: And we do not want this to continue.
2: Providers will have to notify the Commission as their business is sold and new audits will be required.
0: Independent federal MP Kate Chaney says the government's legislation to restrict gambling advertising will not protect children from harm. Labor is set to introduce its long-awaited laws, which include a limit to the number of gambling ads to be shown per hour and the banning of online ads for under-18s. It comes 3 years after a parliamentary inquiry recommended a total ban on gambling advertising. Ms Chaney says the government's response does not go far enough.
5: Really, unless this is a step towards a full phase out of gambling ads, it's just going to move the money around and it's not going to do what the government says it will do, which is protect kids from gambling ads. There's still going to be plenty of gambling ads in family viewing time.
0: Venezuela's interim leader says more than 1,700 people are now confirmed killed in last week's devastating earthquakes. People are still being pulled alive from the rubble 5 days after the quakes, and thousands are missing. The UN's resident coordinator in Venezuela, Gianluca Rampolla del Tindaro, says authorities are also anticipating tropical rain in the coming hours.
6: Rescue search continues 24/7, and at the same time, we need to cater urgently for thousands of people that are left with every possible type of need, also considering that there is a tropical wave approaching Venezuela and that will bring rains.
0: Donald Trump has announced a new round of peace talks with Iran would be held in Qatar today, but a senior Iranian source says no meetings are planned. Correspondent Bridget Rollison reports from Jerusalem.
7: US President Donald Trump said Iran had requested the talks and that the two countries would meet for high-level discussions in Qatar today to try to get the fragile ceasefire back on track after exchanges of fire over the Strait of Hormuz. The White House said US Special Envoy Steve Witkoff and Donald Trump's son-in-law, Jared Kushner, would be flying into Doha for the talks. But hours later, an Iranian official said no meetings were planned and Iranian officials would visit Qatar this week for meetings without the US.
0: Meanwhile, health authorities in Gaza say an Israeli airstrike has killed three Palestinians, including a child, despite a ceasefire which has been in effect since October. An Israeli military official confirmed an airstrike had been carried out in central Gaza, but did not provide further details. Gazan health authorities say 12 Palestinians have been killed since Saturday, and more than 1,000 have been killed since the ceasefire was agreed in October. Britain's Prime Minister-in-waiting Andy Burnham has vowed to deliver radical change to UK politics, but major parts of his agenda remain unclear. Here's Europe correspondent Elias Clure.
8: The man expected to become Britain's next Prime Minister has outlined his vision for the country in his first speech since launching his leadership bid Andy Burnham criticised the way Britain has been governed and promised to spur growth by handing power back to the regions.
9: The change will be the biggest change in our lifetimes to the way the country is run.
8: The speech didn't address hot-button topics such as immigration or defence. Despite the unknowns in his policy agenda, Mr. Burnham is widely expected to become Britain's next Prime Minister as early as next month, after Sir Keir Starmer caved to political pressure and resigned last week.
0: One of Labor's most prominent Jewish MPs will give evidence at today's hearing of the Royal Commission on Anti-Semitism and Social Cohesion. Gavin Coote reports.
10: Federal MP Josh Burns, whose Melbourne electorate office was targeted in an anti-Semitic vandalism attack in 2024, will appear as a witness at the inquiry today. In his submission to the commission, he says as a Jewish MP, he and his staff have experienced a pattern of daily vilification since October 2023. Mr. Burns says his partner, Victorian Animal Justice MP Georgie Purcell, has also been subjected to sustained abuse purely because of her relationship with him. He's calling for online safety laws to be strengthened, allowing the eSafety Commissioner to remove harmful content.
0: A cost of living support measure introduced due to fuel shortages in Canberra is about to end, with reduced ACT fare caps for public transport available for the last time today or the last day today. All public transport trips in Canberra are free once an adult reaches the cap of 40 paid trips per month. That was reduced to 20 trips for adults and 15 for students over the past 2 months, but that measure ends tomorrow. Meanwhile, My Way concession cards of all types except seniors will lose their concession status tomorrow unless they're updated using a My Way account. And a new exhibition exploring Australia's connection to Antarctica has opened at the National Museum in Canberra. It's part of the museum's newly acquired National Antarctic Heritage Collection, donated by the Australian Antarctic Division. Co-curator Dr. John O'Lanine says the collection is displaying close to 250 objects, spanning more than a century of Antarctic history.
11: From skis and sleds that were used in Douglas Mawson's very famous 1911 Australasian Antarctic expedition, right up to a 10-ton D4 Caterpillar tractor that was used in one of Australia's longest-range traverses in 1962.
0: Finance and Wall Street stocks have ended higher as US and Iran attacks ease. The Dow Jones rose 0.6%, the S&P 500 gained 1.2%, while the Nasdaq lifted 2%. The Australian share market expected to open flat this morning. Oil is up, the Brent crude at $72.78 US a barrel, the Australian dollar buying 68.9 US cents. Sport and Brazil has scored a last-minute goal to knock Japan out of the Men's Soccer World Cup in a thriller in Houston. David Mark has more.
12: The round of 32 match between two of world football's heavyweights looked for a while like it could provide an upset. Japan scored in the 29th minute through a brilliant strike from Kaishu Sano, but Brazil scored in the 56th minute when Casemiro headed home. It took until the 6th minute of injury time for Brazil to break the deadlock when Gabriel Martinelli found the net to send Brazil's fans into delirium and the team into the round of 16. David Mark, ABC Sport.
0: In Boston, it's currently nil-all between Germany and Paraguay. With more sport, here's Mark Adenall.
13: Australian tennis players Alexander Vukic and Adam Walton have been knocked out of Wimbledon in the first round. American Jensen Brooksby has beaten Vukic in straight sets 7-6, 6-1, 6-1, while Croatia's Dino Prismic defeated Walton in four sets 4-6, 7-6, 6-4, 6-2. There was better news in the women's, with Australia's Daria Kazatkina recording a three-set win over Mimi Shu, 6-2, 3-6, 6-2. Ben Stokes has ended his England cricket career with a 2-1 series loss to New Zealand. New Zealand won the third test in Trent Bridge by 160 runs on the final day. The 35-year-old all-rounder retires from international cricket after a 15-year career that includes more than 120 tests for England. And Matilda's captain Sam Kerr has signed for US National Women's Soccer League club Gotham FC following her exit from Chelsea. Gotham FC is based in New Jersey and New York and was formerly known as Sky Blue FC, where Kerr set numerous scoring records between 2015 and 2017. The 32-year-old has signed a deal through to the end of the 2030 season.
0: Cloudy and rain in Canberra today, a forecast top of 15 degrees. It's 3 at the airport now, 4 in Tuggeranong. ABC News.
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15: For our word of the day today, we're going to go with pelican because it's just such an awesome word and has not been used a lot. Here is an infamous sportsman.
16: I said sorry.
17: No, but why did you bite him?
16: Because I had to. I wanted to. I bit his ear. I didn't mean to bite his ear.
15: I was hungry. And I just saw it there. I thought, oh, God, I haven't had lunch. Are board games still cool? What is your go-to board game? And when is it okay to stop letting the kids win? You're right about games that go on a long time, like Monopoly. If you play it properly, it can last for days. So are you saying that they can only have a certain number of flagpoles?
18: Yes, so there's only 110 flagpoles here.

0: Yeah.
1: Is there any prospect they might actually put some more flagpoles up? Is that not doable?
0: I did reach out to the National Capital Authority and they say that they realise that there is a shortage of room down here.
1: Right.
0: When was the last time you played a board game?
2: So I've been with my partner for about 18 years and we've not played board games for 17 and a half of those 18 years. There was an injustice. It was Trivial Pursuit and I got all the hard questions and he got all the easy ones.
1: Yeah, but at least you've moved on, it sounds, from that game of Trivial Pursuit.
3: 666 ABC Canberra. Breakfast with Ross Solly.
1: She knew exactly the date that she'd played the last board game with her partner 17 and a half years ago. And yeah, she was done. She was done like a dinner because, according to her, she got all the hard questions and her partner got the easy questions and they've never played a board game since. Good morning, everybody. It is The Breakfast Show with me, Ross Solly. Great to have your company. In just a moment, the freshly minted, she's not even been in the job for 24 hours yet, but she is now the brand new leader of the ACT Greens. It's official. Jo Clay, she'll be joining us in just a sec for a chat. The rain is coming. The Bureau says at about midday today, the rain will arrive and it's going to hang around until tomorrow morning. It's going to get pretty wet, the Bureau says, over the next 24 hours or so. So just be prepared for that. I'm just checking out the Football World Cup and we could be in for a big upset here because Paraguay has just gone ahead of Germany. It's Paraguay 1, Germany zippity-doo-dah. So that's in the first half. So that would be quite a bit of a shock if Germany were to lose. Also on the text line, I got this from concerned listener Ali. Ali says, good morning, Ross and ABC producers. I've noticed Saskia is not hosting her regular morning show at the moment. I haven't heard any mention of her being away or hosting another time slot. In fact, no mention at all, which is not the ABC 666 style. Please let me know what is happening with Saskia. She only had 2 days off. To be fair, she had Friday off and Monday off because I think she was moving house. Ali, she's back today. In fact, I saw her just a moment ago in the building. So rest easy, Ali. Saskia will be back after 9 o'clock. In fact, she'll be back before 8 o'clock to tell us what she's got on the show. I'm sure she's loving, though, that you missed her. We always miss her when she's not in the building. And Tobias in Ainslie says, I love the board game discussion this morning. Our favourites are collaborative rather than competitive games. Special shout out to Australian board games, especially Joey Games, for making engaging Australian theme games to play with school-aged kids. Pass the Party Food, Scribbly Gum, Busy Beaks and Wombat Poo. Never heard of any of those, but they sound awesome. And just on manual, I asked before the news, is there such a thing as a manual EV? Pirate of Noir says EVs don't need gears other than one forward and one reverse. I know of a manual converted EV and all of its forward driving is done in third gear. Another texter says, I wonder if manual cars are less likely to be stolen than automatics. Makes a lot of sense, doesn't it? I mean, if you're a car thief and you're looking through a window and you can see a stick shift there or four on the floor, you're going, oh, no, bugger that for a joke. Where can I find an automatic? And this is Joe of Gordon says, I'm a mechanic of 20 years. I'll always buy and drive a manual car as repair costs on a manual transmission is so much cheaper and I feel as if I have more control over the vehicle, says Joe.
3: Afternoons with Alice Matthews.
4: A watercolour walk. Ooh, Billy T and Damper sounds good too. Being a bush detective? Well, I mean, you'll find out where you can do all of that on Afternoon.
3: 12:30 on 666 ABC Canberra.
1: I know it's a beautiful morning this morning because I've had photos from Kevin and Quilian come in this morning showing me the sunrise. It does look absolutely gorgeous. And I'm sure it's a beautiful morning for Jo Clay this morning as well because she woke up this morning and she thought, you're beauty. It's all over. It's been confirmed. I am now the leader of the Greens. Good morning, Jo Clay.
5: Hello, Ross. Thanks for having me on.
1: Congratulations.
5: Thank you.
1: Is it a relief? Because it's a long, drawn-out process.
5: It is a relief to have it over. It's a relief to be able to just get on with the job and focus on what's next.
1: Okay. Can I ask you, in the end, was the vote close?
5: Not particularly close, no. I got 61%.
1: Yeah. And is that good? Was that important? Because they always say there's nothing worse than if you're having a leadership ballot and it's like 51 to 49 because the person who then was almost there thinks, oh, I can, you know, I can have more than one shot in the locker.
5: Yeah, look, the Greens really value grassroots democracy, so it's important for us to have this open, transparent vote for all the members.

0: to get to participate. We had really, really high participation and we got a clear result. So I think that's a really great outcome for the party.
1: And good endorsement for you, Jo, on what you stand for and what you've been doing.
0: Yeah, I think we've got a lot of challenges. I think it probably reflects that we have been looking at the right issues, working with the community on some of the issues they're bringing to us, Big Splash and some of the planning decisions and things like cutting the R2 and R3, but also working on some of those bigger system-shaping things like setting city limits and moving towards missing middle housing. So I think we've probably hit the right balance on that.
1: And what did you take to the membership as the reason why they should vote for you? What did you offer up?
0: I presented my track record. And I think I presented the vision. I think a lot of people are heard in Canberra at the moment. I think our government hasn't actually heard that very well. I'm hearing a lot of anger at town halls. There's a lot of people who are finding life increasingly unaffordable. Housing is increasingly out of reach. People are worried about climate change. They're looking at, you know, European heat waves and really worried that their government is not looking after them. So I think an ability to deliver firm solutions on the ground, tangible solutions to some of these daily problems and big picture problems is really important to people.
1: So will the Greens, under your leadership, look different to the Greens that was under the leadership of Shane Rattenbury?
0: Moving forward, I think we will continue to focus on tangible solutions. I think Shane was really good at that. He was a good pragmatist who did look at really clear solutions and clear options. And we've got a lot of things that we need to focus on. We're looking at zoning for inclusion to make sure that we are getting more public and community housing in our planning system. We are looking at better environmental protection. Andrew Braddock's done a lot of work on climate protection and climate adaptation. We're quite concerned about that.
1: Yep.
0: So I think we will be doing more of that work. We'll also be working quite closely with the community. The community is bringing a lot of concerns to us at the moment, and I think it's really important to empower them and elevate those voices and actually follow through and help people see that they can actually deliver a change with a bit of backing.
1: You mentioned Andrew Braddock there. Of course, he's been confirmed as the deputy. Have you got a good working relationship with Rebecca Vassarotti? You're going to be fine. Obviously, she wanted to be leader. She was quite open about it from the day that she realised she was going to be the new person. She was talking about being leader.
0: Look, I'm really happy that we've got Rebecca back in. It is great to have a strong MLA and to have a really, really good Kurrajong rep in. She's brought a lot of refreshed energy back into the job. She's really activated her community connections, and it's really, really good to have her back in party room and to have all that experience back with us.
1: You mentioned there, Jo Clay, that you think a lot of people are hurting in the community and you're hearing that. One of your jobs is to try and distance yourself from being part of the government that got Canberra into the situation it is, and that people may be hurting because of financial decisions that have been taken when you were in government. Do you accept some of the blame for that? And is it a bit convenient now for you to try and distance yourself from that and say how terrible this government is, when in fact you were very much part of that for some time?
0: What I've been doing very much is bringing forward the problems with solutions, and I think that's really important. So, for instance, when the Labor government brought out that unfair health levy, that $250 charge in every household, we said no in the Greens. And Shane and I put up the big corporations tax instead, which is actually going to make more money than the health levy. And we have rolled that out. We got that implemented. So I think it's about looking at the problems. I think if you look at the Saul Eastlake work, what you'll see is the budget changed in the last couple of years quite significantly. And there were spending decisions that were made during COVID that I think everybody understands during COVID. And then those decisions kept going long after COVID. So I think there's quite a lot of compounding problems. There's been Labor government in charge for 26 years, Labor treasurer and chief minister for a long time, and they haven't really looked at what we need.
1: What I saw from the Saul Eastlake report is that it really started to go pear-shaped over the past decade. And you were very much part of that government for quite a bit of that decade, a good slice of that decade. Do you accept any of the blame for the financial problems that the government is now finding itself in?
0: The Greens have been pretty upfront about what we want to deliver. We have always said we need to do things like
1: But what about in the past, though, Jo Clay? You can't really walk away from it and say this had nothing to do with us, because you were part of that. You were in the cabinet. You were making decisions, and that's where we've ended up.
0: We were, I think, being one person of eight or 3 of 9

0: and not being the treasurer or the chief minister and not having the financial reins is one thing. I think what people probably don't see is when we were in government, we probably still, we said the same things that we are saying now, but you say it inside cabinet and then you cannot repeat it outside of cabinet.
1: Right. So you were getting run over in cabinet regularly, were you?
0: We were not the majority partner in that cabinet, but we have been consistent for the last decade that we need to fund the services Canberra needs, like the community sector funding uplift that we just got delivered for Canberra, and we need to provide the services that we need. We have been consistent that we are concerned about ongoing recurrent overspends, and that has been consistent. I think probably people are now seeing it outside because we are on the crossbench.
1: 21 past seven, we're chatting with Joe Clay, who's the new leader of the ACT Greens. Obviously, the decision was taken at the after the last election not to continue in a partnership with the Labor Party. Do you still think that was the right decision?
0: It was absolutely the right decision at the time. We went in...
1: And still is now?
0: Yes. We went in asking for what we had taken to the election, asking for what we knew the community needed, and we were not able to reach enough agreement at the time. Some of the big problems were a lack of public housing, a lack of basic city service maintenance, basic repairs to footpaths and things like that, and a lack of environmental and climate funding and action. And I would say those issues have not shifted during the term from the Labor government. And actually, we've seen more cuts to some of those things. We've seen cuts to bus services, for instance, during that time, and we've had to fight really hard to try and put those back. So I think there's certainly baked-in problems about priorities there.
1: One of Shane Rattray's ideas to try and put this government under more pressure was to team up with the Liberal Party to try and put more pressure on them. And I've got to say, Joe Clay, that for a couple of weeks there, it really did put the government on notice. And we noticed that they were being very much more proactive than they had been for some time. Now, Shane Rattray obviously got howled down with that and the Greens membership did not like it. Do you think that was a big mistake? And would a Joe Clay-led Greens ever contemplate maybe once again opening up that line of conversation with the Liberal Party to maybe form some form of a coalition to try and put the government under more pressure?
0: I don't think it's the right time to go into a coalition with the Canberra Liberals.
1: Because?
0: We had that conversation. That conversation's finished. We're not having that again at the moment. And we are actually talking to our members at the moment about what should come next. So we're engaged in a process to work that out. And we're having that conversation over the next few months.
1: So the feeling's pretty strong amongst your members then about this.
0: There are mixed feelings, Ross. I would say there are some people with extremely strong feelings, some people who are openly curious, and some people who are probably willing to look at other options. There's a range of views. It's not the right time for a coalition, but we do work with the Liberals regularly. Mark Parton and I brought a censure motion against Minister Berry in the last sitting week for her performance on education and housing. So we'll continue to work with everybody in Parliament to get the job done.
1: And can I just ask you your thoughts on, you've mentioned there, and we certainly see it on the text line here as well, that the people are hurting in the community. People are looking for options out there. Yeah. Do you take seriously the talk of One Nation? I noticed ABC TV News on the weekend went down and talked to people outside the Kingo, which apparently they love Pauline Hanson down there, apparently. And a lot of people said, yes, definitely next time round they would. Do you see them as a threat? And do you think there's a possibility at the next ACT election that they could not only run candidates but win seats in Canberra?
0: One Nation is worrying for a lot of reasons. I'm extremely concerned about stirring up racism and their stance on ending multiculturalism. I think this is a pretty dark platform, particularly in a really diverse community like Canberra. I'm interested that a party that accepts planes from mining billionaires and changes their tax policy on gas is suddenly the voice of the people.
1: But do you think, Joe Clay, that they could win seats in Canberra?
0: I suspect the ACT population, when they're looking around for alternatives, will probably be looking more to Greens and Independents. But I think 2.5 years is a long time, and we probably need to have a look at it close to the time. One Nation will certainly change the conversation. I'm quite concerned that they will stir up a lot of negative feelings and probably distract people from the genuine positive solutions that we could bring about in the community.
1: Joe Clay, you've got a big job in front of you. A couple of years to the next election, though. That is all over the leadership speculation. You are the new leader. Congratulations.
0: Thank you.
1: Enjoy.
0: Thanks.
1: That's Joe.

Clay, freshly minted as the brand new leader of the ACT Greens on ABC Canberra Breakfast. You are with me, Ross Solly. One of the issues that Joe Clay was talking about there was their campaign for Big Splash and pools generally. Well, in our region, there's a big campaign going on at the moment to actually better the pool situation in their local neighbourhoods. In fact, the mayor of Queanbeyan, Palarang and of Yass Valley have teamed up together with other local councils throughout New South Wales to try and get a better deal to keep their pools maintained and functioning.

0: Well, I don't think we're doing it justice unless we actually call it a national crisis, because one in two primary school kids, by the time they finish year six, they can't swim the length of a pool. And that has implications for our drowning statistics as well. So it is behoving on all of us around this issue, local government, state and federal, to address this, because we have facilities across the nation all aging out at the same time. In fact, by 2030, we'll have 500 of our pools across the country age out.
1: And are they just too expensive to maintain locally? I mean, you couldn't do it off your own bat, off your own financial records?
0: And we never did. I think that's the important part. So back in the 1950s and 60s, communities rallied. There were government grants. So if we wind the clock back to 1965 and the decade prior to that, where our community was fundraising, the Yass Olympic Swimming Pool was built for a cost of £62,000. 10,000 of those pounds was a government grant. A lot of it was fundraising. We had the Miss Woolen Wealth crowned at the opening. There were 4,000, a crowd of 4,000, three or four deep. And it was a wonderful celebration. But right now, we've got 1,300 public pools across the nation. 500 of those will age out. The rest will age out in the following decade.
1: And so what will happen? Will you close them if you don't get any support? Or I mean, there'd be a community uproar, I guess, and I guess you'd have to do, you know, cake stands and stuff like that to try and raise the money, Jasmine Jones.
0: Look, everything's on the table, and I think that's the point. So this is why I took this motion to the Australian Local Government National Assembly of Councils last week, and it was terrific to be supported from councils like Newcastle City, Queanbeyan, Moyne, Campaspe, Bass Coast. We all have the same issues of ageing out infrastructure, and the price tag to even do a basic replacement is $10 million. And
1: whoa.
0: That's just to get you in the door with a like for like. And in today's world, we know that going to a more comprehensive aquatic facility increases usage. It increases kids' ability to learn to swim.
1: Yeah, of course. So did you get, I mean, everyone was on board with this, but did you get the response you wanted from those who do control the purse strings?
0: So we've only just committed to this as a national priority for ALGA to push. Obviously, I'm not waiting for any association to do that. I'm pushing hard.
1: Yeah.
0: And we'll be taking this on every level we can because it's so important. And local government, we care about our communities. We want to see that horrible statistic actually improve.
1: Yeah, and community pools. I learned to swim at the Lake Grace Swimming Pool in Western Australia, Jasmine Jones. I don't even know if it still exists, but my goodness, it was a great fun day out, especially watching people go off the big board and land on their stomachs. That was always good for a laugh. Good luck with the campaign, Jasmine. Appreciate your time this morning. Thank you.
0: Thank you, Ross.
1: Jasmine Jones, Yass Valley Mayor. Yeah, belly flops. God, I was good at those. Time for the news, 7:30.
2: ABC News. Good morning. I'm Anna Vito. In her first statement after being elected leader of the ACT Greens, Jo Clay has highlighted the need for more affordable housing in Canberra. Georgia Roberts reports.
3: Voting closed on Sunday for ACT Greens members who had a choice between interim leader Jo Clay and the newly returned MLA Rebecca Vassarotti. In a statement, Ms Clay said she was grateful to have been elected as leader and that Canberrans want a government that will ensure housing is affordable, no one sleeps rough and the climate is protected. Ms Clay is taking over from Shane Rattenbury after his 14-year stint as party leader. Recently, she's been the Greens spokesperson for areas including the environment and treasury, and has been an advocate for reopening Canberra's Big Splash water park. Greens MLA for Yarrabee, Andrew Braddock, has also been announced as the new deputy leader.
2: The Hume Highway is closed in both directions south of Goulburn following a 5-truck crash. The road near Bradalbin, 30 kilometres southwest of Goulburn, has been shut since around 6 o'clock this morning, with motorists urged to avoid the area and allow for up to 80 minutes of additional travel time. The Rural Fire Service says all vehicles involved are on fire and a 300-metre exclusion zone has been established as they contain

0: flammable contents. The death toll from the twin earthquakes in Venezuela continues to rise, with estimates that more than 1,700 people have been killed. America's editor John Lyons reports.
1: The United Nations says that more than 2,000 rescue workers from 27 countries have been deployed to Venezuela to try to locate people trapped under rubble following the back-to-back earthquakes. The US Geological Survey has reported that another 4.6 magnitude earthquake has occurred off the coast of the capital, Caracas, the eighth significant aftershock since last week's earthquakes. While the international search and rescue teams approach their sixth day of searching, thousands of people remain missing.
0: Health authorities in Gaza say Israeli strikes in the southern and central areas of the territory on Monday have killed at least 8 people, including 2 children, and wounded at least 20 others. Israel has not commented on every strike, but did confirm one in central Gaza without providing further details. Gazan health authorities say Israeli forces have carried out near daily strikes, killing more than 1,000 people since October last year when a ceasefire was agreed. Hospital giant Ramsay Health Care is being given special access to public hospital emergency departments in a trial to be rolled out nationally. Alison Branley has more.
2: Under the scheme, corporate giant Ramsay Health Care has placed a nurse in the emergency department of a Sunshine Coast public hospital. They facilitate the transfer of privately insured patients to Ramsay hospitals nearby to take pressure off the emergency department. Health Consumers Queensland says it's concerned the trial favours one private provider and could distort markets in larger metropolitan areas. Ramsay says it's only done with full patient consent and the program is to be rolled out at sites across the country.
0: Prominent anti-gambling advocate Reverend Tim Costello says the federal government has a moral obligation to ban gambling advertising. This week, Labor will introduce much-awaited legislation, including a limit to the number of gambling ads per hour and the banning of online ads for under-18s. Critics argue the proposed laws are watered down after a parliamentary inquiry recommended a complete ban on gambling advertising, and Mr. Costello says the government needs to go further.
3: This is an immense moral obligation because gambling is becoming one of the greatest health concerns in our nation. Our courts are clogged with people addicted, stealing to feed their gambling. We have 3 times more domestic violence where there's gambling in a family.
0: Today's the last day for ACT public transport users to take advantage of reduced caps on fares. Public transport trips are free once a Canberra commuter reaches the cap of paid trips each month. That was halved amid fuel shortages to 20 trips for adults and 15 for students over the past 2 months. The measure ends tomorrow. Meanwhile, MyWay concession cards of all types except seniors will lose their concession status and return to a full fare tomorrow unless they're updated using a MyWay account. Finance and Wall Street stocks have ended higher. The dollar is buying 68.9 US cents. And at the Men's Soccer World Cup this morning, Brazil has come from behind to beat Japan 2-1 with a 96-minute winner. And as the second half gets underway between Paraguay and Germany, Paraguay is up 1-0. Rain in Canberra today, a forecast top of 15 degrees. It's 4 in Tuggeranong now. ABC News.
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6: Hello, I'm Barbara Miller on AM After 8. Fears for vulnerable Australians as a rental affordability scheme winds up. And Stephen Lowy joins me with his thoughts on tackling anti-Semitism.
7: Wangarali Majinu, Ross Solly, Breakfast. ABC Radio Canberra, Ngunnawalwadi, Canberra, Wurundjeri.
8: It is really good to have your company this morning. Yes, just some more on that traffic accident. It sounds like it's not a very good one. So the Hume Highway near Lerida Road, south. This is near Brattlebane, just southwest of Goulburn. Multiple vehicles involved in this accident. There are very heavy traffic conditions and the highway is closed in both directions. So that happened, it began just before around 5:30 this morning and it is still closed in both directions. So we'll try and get more information. If you're sitting in traffic at the moment, you can give us an update or you can let us know what's going on. Please do, but it sounds pretty bad in terms of the traffic delays. That's at Brattlebane, southwest of Goulburn, there, the Lerida Road south multiple vehicles involved in that accident. In the football, it's still Paraguay 1, Germany 0. Nothing happening there. That's at the just started the second half, in fact. On the text line, we're talking about board games this morning. This is from Andrew of Canberra. Andrew says, Scrabble is definitely the best board game, makes you think seriously and builds up your word skills. We also have an Australian version of Monopoly. Yes, and in fact, there's even a Canberra one as well. So good news today that the opening of the new walk-in mental health clinic for young people is nearly upon us. This has been in the pipeline for some time. It's planned in Tuggeranong. It's called a kids hub. And today there'll be some more efforts made to get the doors open. This is the Medicare Mental Health Kids Hub in Tuggeranong. Emma McBride is the minister, the Assistant Minister for Mental Health and Suicide Prevention, and joins us in the ABC Canberra Breakfast Studio. Emma McBride, thanks for coming in.
9: Good to be with you, Ross.
8: And thank you for coming down from the hill to visit us.
9: Very pleased to be here in the studio.
8: What do you think of our surrounds? It's quite nice, isn't it?
9: It is. It really is.
8: Yep. We could always do with some more money, though, if you want to pass it on to the people who control the purse strings.
9: Noted.
8: There's already a couple of walk-in mental health clinics in Canberra for older Canberrans. Why is this? I mean, it's a bit distressing, I guess, that we need something like this for younger people, but it's a fact of life now, isn't it?
9: It really is. We know that about 1 in 7 children experience mental health struggles, and that by adolescence, about half of mental health conditions have emerged. So what we're really focused on is that earlier intervention and that wraparound support. And importantly, these services are also available to parents and caregivers who need additional support as well while supporting their young person. So a multidisciplinary team to provide holistic care, including for the family.
8: So these are for kids 0 to 12, I understand. That's what the service will be for.
9: That's right.
8: And what can they actually access there? I mean, obviously, they're not going in there to be diagnosed or anything like that, are they? Are they looking for support? Are they getting support? What happens in there?
9: So these are part of a national rollout of 17 kids hubs around the country that sit under our National Mental Health and Suicide Prevention Agreement. And in visiting centres in other parts of the country, families can go, and when a young person is struggling, they might be finding it difficult adjusting to school. They might have problems with their emotional well-being, their socialisation. And what it will mean is that they'll be able to get that support sooner. It might be working with a counsellor or a social worker or a psychologist, so clinical support as well as family and relational support to make sure that whatever that young person's needs are, that they're supported and that the parents have more tools to be able to equip them to support that young person.
8: So do they actually get that sort of treatment or that sort of support there, or are they then referred to? I'm just trying to get my head around how this works. So, or are they then referred to a new centre for?
9: So how it works is that a parent or a caregiver can contact the kids hub where they'll be able to be provided support within the centre. And in the case in Canberra, there'll be 3 established providers, Marymead Catholic Care, Grand Pacific Health, and also a Child and Family Aboriginal Corporation. So 3 experienced providers to be able to provide clinical support, family and relational support, or whatever that young person needs.
8: Mm-hmm.
9: If they do need something beyond that, then the intention is that a warm handover will be provided so the family aren't having to retell their story, so there's better continuity of care. And importantly, this is all free, because we know what a big barrier out-of-pocket costs have been to families in being able to access care and the long delays that that's led to. So where we've seen them introduced elsewhere, it's meaning that families are able to walk in to get support when they need it, and importantly, free under Medicare.
8: The figures are pretty damning. They're quite horrific, actually. Do you think, Emma McBride, it's because we've become better at diagnosing or recognising kids when they're, you know, struggling with mental health, or are there just more instances now of kids struggling with mental health? Mm.
9: And we're trying to understand this better. There are lots of studies, but what we're also doing is boosting in our national centre for children's mental health to an institute, so that we can better understand in Australia today what is driving this distress, how we can boost protective factors, and to make sure that whatever programs or interventions that we introduce, that they're evidence-based. There is, from my understanding, both both an increase in prevalence, but also an increase in diagnosis. So both of those, but we do need to understand this better and what is driving that distress, which is why we're also investing in the research so that we can have the most up-to-date evidence to support the programs and the support that we're providing.
8: I know I'm going to sound like an old man shouting at clouds again because I always go on about this, but social media has got to be a contributing factor, doesn't it? It's a horrible, horrible thing that kids are getting on way too young. And I know the government's got plans and they've got laws in place now, but the system seems to be suggesting that it hasn't sort of cut through. There's still 85% of kids under 16 are still on social media. I mean, this has got to be a big factor, doesn't it?
9: We know that big tech has to be responsible for social harm through social media. Predatory algorithms like metrics that are putting content in front of vulnerable people, including young people. I've heard from parent advocates who've experienced the most tragic consequences of online harms, which is why we're strengthening our legislation. The amendments were introduced to the House yesterday to double the fines to big tech to $99 million. These are tech giants. And to also strengthen the powers of the eSafety Commissioner, including in being able to gather evidence from third parties. We know that 5 million social media accounts have been deactivated since we introduced this world-leading legislation. But we also know that accounts can be reactivated or new accounts can be set up. And this is the responsibility of big tech. Mm. They have to be accountable for this social harm. Mm. This is why we are doubling the fines and also increasing the powers of the eSafety Commissioner. The eSafety Commissioner is currently investigating 5 tech platforms and we want to, this is sending a very strong signal to social media companies that we are serious about this and that they need to be responsible, Ross. They need to be responsible to the parents and to the young people themselves for the harm that they're causing.
8: 18 minutes to 8 on The Breakfast Show. We're chatting with Emma McBride, who's the Assistant Minister for Mental Health and Suicide Prevention. Everyone's still waiting to see the final guidelines of how the new NDIS might look and what the responsibilities will be of territory and state governments, etc. There are a lot of people out there who currently are on NDIS who are very, very nervous that they're going to end up. Now, we talk about providing support for mental health, etc., yet then we are putting a lot of people through torment at the moment because they don't know where they're going to fall once the new laws come into place. Can you reassure people, Emma McBride, that nobody's going to be left without assistance, that nobody's going to be left without help if they need it?
9: Yeah, I can. I've seen in my own community and in my role across the country so many people and families where the NDIS and its introduction has been life-changing, where people for the first time have had choice and control, where older parents of adult children my age with disability now feel comfort and reassurance. And I want to reassure your listeners in the territory and around the country that is the priority for our government, to make sure that people have support, that they have choice and control, that they do have agency, and to do it in a way that makes the NDIS sustainable for the future. And that's really the strong focus of any of the reforms that we're making. And under our plans, Ross, for your listeners, the NDIS will still continue to grow each year. And we take pride in the fact that Labor built the NDIS, and this was part of a movement across a country of every Australian counts of people with disability themselves and advocates and allies, and that is so important to us as a government. To me, being responsible for mental health and well-being, and a particular focus I have is on psychosocial disability, so the impact of people's mental health challenges in that disability space, and a very strong focus on that, working alongside Minister Jenny McAllister and our Senior Minister Mark Butler.
8: Is gambling addiction a mental health issue?
9: In terms of gambling in Australia, there are risks associated with gambling, and we have seen the risks associated.
8: Would you say it's a mental health issue?
9: I would say that gambling could be described as something as where there is sort of dependency and addictive patterns. So there are some people that gamble safely within their limits, but there are other people where it does then have an impact on their life and their well-being, including their finances.
8: The reason I ask that, Emma McBride, is that this week your government's going to introduce the new gambling laws, anti-gambling laws. A lot of advocates out there for safer laws and for anti-gambling campaigners say you're going nowhere near far enough. Why are you squibbing this?
9: The Prime Minister has said that we have taken, of any federal government, the most action to protect people from the harms of gambling. And the government is introducing legislation which is going to ban online ads under certain ages, to cap the times that ads are that people are exposed to those ads. This is significant reform, and I think
8: it
9: will have a real impact.
8: But it's not that significant, is it, though? Because Peter Murphy, who put a lot of time into this, she had a report which had cross-party support on it. She had 31 recommendations in there. You know how many your government's adopting of those 31?
9: Well, what I would like to say is, taking a step back, that this is...
8: In fact, less than four of that 31.
9: This is something that is a priority for our government, that the Prime Minister has committed to, that the Communications Minister is leading, and that this is important reform, and there are significant changes that will reduce harm and protect people, particularly those people who are vulnerable online.
8: But it's very hard, though, Emma McBride, to find any experts who think that your government's going anywhere near far enough to get on top of problem gambling. And when you are an addict, it does have mental health. And as the Assistant Minister for Mental Health, you must be concerned about this, surely.
9: It is something that I take seriously, as I do the other drivers' distress. We've just spoken about social media, climate change. There are many drivers of distress in our society. And I think as a government, we have to take a whole-of-government approach to make sure that whatever we do across any portfolio considers people's mental health and well-being.
8: But critics like David Pocock and others say you're in the pocket of the big gambling companies. You're too scared to take them on. That's why only less than four of the Peter Murphy recommendations have been embraced.
9: I mean, Senator Pocock can say what Senator Pocock will, and
8: a lot of experts agree with him.
9: Well, advocates, of course, will push the government to go further. And from my perspective, this is significant reform. There are important changes, and it will help to reduce risk and boost protective factors.
8: All right. Emma McBride, thanks for coming in and chatting with us, especially about the opening of the new walk-in facility. It's sad, as I said, that we need it, but obviously it's the way it is these days. Thank you for coming in this morning.
9: Good to be with you.
8: That's Emma McBride, who is the Assistant Minister for Mental Health and Suicide Prevention and the Minister for Rural and Regional Health on ABC Canberra Breakfast. Just repeating that accident, because it's a bad one, and it is causing significant issues. Fire and rescue crews have responded to a multi-heavy vehicle accident on the Hume Highway near Breadalbane, which is 30 k's southwest of Goulburn. Due to the intensity of the five trucks involved, all alight and flammable contents within the vehicles, a 300-metre exclusion zone has been put in place around the incident. The Hume Highway is closed in both directions, and motorists are urged to avoid the area and follow the directions of emergency services. So five trucks, all of them are alight. My fingers are crossed. Let's just hope that everybody got out of it okay. Flammable contents within the vehicles, a 300-metre exclusion zone. It is closed in both directions, and it sounds like it might be for some time. We will keep you updated. If you are out, if you're in that area and you can provide us any updates, then please could you do so at 1300 681 666 or 0467 922 666. So the consultation process with the residents of Cook has now wound up. Well, this is the meetings. Of course, there are still opportunities to have your say on the proposed relocation of Arcadia House. This is the drug and alcohol rehabilitation clinic that they were hoping to put in the suburb of Cook. As we've reported here, there are many residents in Cook who are very, very unhappy about it, and they've been making their displeasure known. The Health Minister, Rachel Stephen-Smith, has been trying to engage with the community there to explain what it's all about. I don't know whether she feels like she's winning the discussion or not. Rachel Stephen-Smith, good morning to you.
10: Yuma Ross, good morning.
8: I know you attended some of these meetings, and I know you also had representatives of your office there. From what I've been told, there is a real level of anger and frustration from the residents of Cook about this. Would that be your take on it?
10: Yeah, look, I think from some residents, there's a lot of residual anger and frustration with government and a lack of trust, frankly, around some previous decisions that have been made in relation to the closure of Cook School and also the location, the establishment of Emma Ruby House in the site where they feel that some residents feel that they weren't properly consulted through that process. We have worked really hard to try to consult residents. We've had some feedback about the way the consultation process was started, and we're happy to take that on board. There's a new Cook Community Association being established, and I've asked my office to just let them know that once they're up and running, very happy to sit down with them and talk about lessons learned. But Ross, from our consultation, we are trying to be as transparent and open and provide as much information to the community as we can. Recently, I think probably just yesterday, we've uploaded presentations from the town hall site. We've uploaded feedback notes from both of the drop-in sessions, which are basically verbatim feedback that was received.
8: Mm.
10: We will also upload the feedback from the town hall. It was largely negative. There were a couple of people who spoke up in favour of this being a good site for the relocation of Arcadia House, but I think it's fair to say the sentiment was pretty anti.
8: So are you still determined to push on with it? Do you still want to put it in Cook, or is it time now, Rachel Stephen-Smith, to look for a different site?
10: I've been saying for some time, Ross, that we are continuing to look at alternative sites. The reason that we landed on this site in Cook was because we had looked at all of the sites that were available on the north side, particularly in Belconnen, but right across Gungahlin as well, that are controlled by the government and were appropriately sized and zoned for this activity. And this looked like it could be a really good site from directions point of view, well located in a suburban area.
8: Mm-hmm.
10: This is the particularly site A. I think it's probably fair to say, and I said this at the town hall, that site B is probably, which is currently used by Little Athletics. It's a not community facility zone site, but we put it on the list to get some feedback from Cook residents. The feedback we've had is that that site would not be appropriate. So I think it's fair to say that's probably off the list. The community facility zone site, we want to continue that conversation until the 16th of July, which is when feedback closes on your say. But we're certainly hearing from the community, and I just emphasise again that no decision has been made.
8: But so you are still keeping the Cook option there, but you actually have now, you are looking at potential other suburbs then, or are you determined, Rachel Stephen-Smith, that it will go in Cook?
10: No, I'm not, Ross. And we've been looking, and I've said this right from the first conversations I had with Cook residents, that we have continued to look at other sites while we've been undertaking this consultation with Cook residents, because this is, really an early part of the process of understanding whether Cook would be an appropriate site. And part of that is talking to residents about how they use the current, the community facilities owned land at present, really trying to provide them with good information about how much of that land the site would take up, which is not a high proportion of that land, and what the impacts would be. Unfortunately, I think there has been a lot of misinformation, and there is a lot of stigma about alcohol and other drug services, and that's feeding into what I understand is legitimate, legitimate concern from community, but people not really, for some people, not really being able to get past that concern about what the facility does.
8: So is that the issue? It's not the loss of green space that people are concerned about. You think there are deeper issues here, Minister?
10: It was clear that it's both, Ross. So I was going to say that sits alongside a really legitimate concern about loss of green space and some residual issues around lack of trust and feeling like things are being done to the community. So I was hoping that we would have more of a move towards people considering whether there's a win-win situation here, whether, we could talk about what that community needs, how it uses that green space, whether there's a way that we could fit the facility in that doesn't interrupt the way the community currently uses the green space, and maybe talk to them about what we could do with that green space in terms of upgrading playgrounds and things. If anything did need to move, what that would look like. But there's a number of people in the community who are simply not open to that conversation.
8: Does that surprise you? Are you surprised by the pushback from the community?
10: Sadly, Ross, I'm not surprised. I am disappointed. And I think I was quite sad after the town hall. At the level of anger in the community, I think it's just upsetting when people are feeling that that level of anger and distrust and upset in the community. We certainly didn't go in with an intention of making people anxious and angry. So, you know, we want to understand the reason for that. But we also, I was really hoping that people would, even if they had that initial response of concern, be a bit more open-minded to really listen to the facts and look at the space and have a conversation about, well, is there a way that we could make this work for the Cook community and for Directions and the people who use Arcadia House?
8: All right, well, keep us posted as the discussions continue. Rachel Stephen-Smith, as you'd expect, I'm getting a few texts in now from people in Cook who are still concerned about it all, but I appreciate your time this morning. Thank you, Minister.
10: No worries. Thank you, Ross.
8: That's Rachel Stephen-Smith, the Minister for Health. Just before we go to... Yes, Saskia's here, everybody, for those of you who are concerned. I just want to go to John Pearson. He's with the Transport Management Centre for an update on that accident. Good morning, John.
11: Morning, Ross.
8: It sounds dreadful. What do we know about it?
11: It certainly is. Quite a nasty truck crash. Multiple trucks involved at Bradalbin, just southwest of Goulburn there. The Hume Highway closed in both directions there at Bradalbin, and it will take some time before it reopens. So best advice we can give motorists, if you're travelling between Yass and Goulburn this morning, divert via the Barton Highway and Federal Highway in both directions via Canberra, and that will allow about another 80 minutes or so travel time, depending on your speed. So, unfortunately, that's the way it is this morning, but please use Barton and Federal Highways in both directions with the Hume there closed at Bradalbin due to that multi-truck crash there, just near the rest area, the Windmills rest area at Bradalbin.
8: Ah, yes, I know the one. All right, John, thanks for the update. It sounds like it's going to take a while to clear.
11: It could well be.
8: Yeah, indeed.
11: Yeah, so please be patient and continue to divert via the Federal and Barton Highways, and we'll certainly let you know when the Hume reopens later today.
8: Good stuff. Thank you, John. John Pearson is with the New South Wales Transport Management Centre. It's now 1-1, by the way, in the football. Paraguay v Germany. Way up north. North to Alaska. Way up north. I had a message from Ali this morning who was very concerned, Saskia, that we hadn't heard from you for a couple of days, was concerned that you might have, like Trevor Chappell, had done a runner on us. But here you are.
12: I heard that message. Thank you, Ali, for your concern. I'm well. Everything's fine. I've just been moving houses the last couple of days.
8: Yeah, how'd it go, by the way?
12: We can't talk about it in the past tense. It's an ongoing thing.
8: Oh, really?
12: I think it will be for some weeks. Caroline said I should say I'm in the midst of a boxing match at the moment.
8: Oh, and you're not winning by the sounds of things.
12: Oh, no. I can see the floor, which is a good sign. There's some light at the end of the tunnel.
8: The floor from the house you're moving out of.
12: No, the floor of the new place.
8: Oh, good.
12: I can see that, but I think it will take a while before I can have you over for dinner, Ross.
8: Not that you ever have, but
12: you could sit on a milk crate, maybe.
8: Yeah, I quite like that.
12: we could have pizza on the floor.
8: You and I, because you were saying the one thing you don't have is a sofa, and I put the idea into your head that you could nick the one from Insiders. That the one they sit on for
12: I
8: insiders.
12: I still really want to.
8: It'd be so cool.
12: I don't want to make an enemy of David Spears.
8: He won't know. He won't know. They'll just turn up on Sunday morning. There'll be nowhere to sit. What's coming up on your show, Sass?
12: Well, actually, something that I think should be your word of the day at some point. Ballyhoo.
8: Yes. Have I had that?
12: No, it's the name of Jamone's new stand-up show, and he's coming to Canberra with it, and he's on my show today to talk about that. Yeah. Ballyhoo is such a fun word.
8: It's a good word. I'm putting this down on my list.
12: As possible.
8: Yep. It's almost as good as pelican, which is our word of the day today. Pelican. I love that word.
12: Why?
8: Because that's what Paul Hogan used. He described Pauline Hanson as pelican.
12: Oh, that's right.
8: Looking forward to the show. It's 8 o'clock.
0: ABC News, good morning. I'm Anna Vito. The Hume Highway is closed in both directions south of Goulburn, where multiple vehicles are on fire after a truck crashed into a rest area. Xanthi Gregory reports.
13: Police were called to the Hume Highway at Bradalbin at about 5 a.m. after reports a truck hit several parked vehicles. The Rural Fire Service says five trucks are on fire and a 300-metre exclusion zone has been established as they contain flammable contents. Three drivers being treated with serious injuries at at the scene while fire and rescue crews are working to extinguish the blaze. The Hume Highway is closed in both directions between Gunning and Cullerin Road in Breadalbin, with motorists urged to avoid the area and allow more than an hour for extra travel time on diversions via the Federal and Barton Highways.
0: The new leader of the ACT Greens, Jo Clay, says her party has no intention of forming any new coalitions in the Legislative Assembly. Ms Clay has defeated Rebecca Vassarotti in a leadership vote of the membership to replace long-term leader Shane Rattenbury, who left the Assembly in May. Ms Clay says the coalition between the Greens and the Liberals floated at the end of Mr Rattenbury's term is off the agenda.
14: I don't think it's the right time to go into a coalition with the Canberra Liberals. We had that conversation. That conversation's finished. We're not having that again at the moment, and we are actually talking to our members at the moment about what should come next. So we're engaged in a process to work that out, and we're having that conversation over the next few months.
0: The federal government has announced tougher rules to crack down on a growing trade in off-the-shelf NDIS providers. Pre-registered shell companies are for sale on social media as a way to avoid the full registration and audit process, which will soon be mandatory. NDIS Minister Jenny McAllister says the changes will provide tighter scrutiny.
15: The minute a person with a business knows that a sale is likely to take place, they're required to notify the Commission, and then if there are material changes to the operations of that company will be required to undergo a new audit.
0: More than 1,700 people have been killed following last week's massive earthquakes in Venezuela as hopes of finding survivors fades. William Howard Evans reports.
16: As rescue efforts continue across Venezuela, many areas of the country that have been devastated by last week's twin earthquakes are yet to receive significant government help, forcing many residents to carry out much of the work themselves. In the port of La Guaira, one of the hardest hit cities, people are using crowbars, mallets and pickaxes to try and dig out loved ones and neighbours. Tens of thousands of people are still believed to be missing, and early on Monday local time, nerves were frayed by an aftershock, although no further damage has been reported.
0: Conflicting reports have emerged over US-Iran talks in Qatar after days of strikes exchanged over the Strait of Hormuz. Correspondent Bridget Rollison reports.
17: After 4 days of fire over tensions in the Strait of Hormuz, the US and Iran agreed to stop attacks. US President Donald Trump then announced talks would be held in Qatar today between the US and Iran, dispatching two of his closest allies, Special Envoy Steve Witkoff and his son-in-law, Jared Kushner. But Iranian officials denied any scheduled meetings with US teams. The White House said the talks were going to focus on resolving the dispute over the Strait of Hormuz as the two countries try to get the fragile ceasefire back on track and work towards a deal for lasting peace.
0: Motorists may notice a difference at the petrol station from tomorrow due to changes to the fuel excise. The federal government is extending its cut on the excise, but at a smaller amount. The 32 cents per litre cut introduced in response to the Iran war will now drop to 16 cents per litre until August the 2nd. Treasurer Jim Chalmers says the measure's designed to help motorists with the cost of living.
18: People are still under pressure. That's why we're extending this fuel price relief, this petrol and diesel tax cut for another month at a tapered rate to provide that cost of living help that people need and deserve. And so that will be extended from tomorrow.
0: Finance, the Dow Jones has closed 0.6% higher. The S&P 500 gained 1.2%. The dollar's weaker, buying 68.9 US cents. And briefly in sport, at the Men's Soccer World Cup this morning, Brazil's come from behind to beat Japan 2-1 with a 96th-minute winner in their round of 32 match in Houston. In the second half of the knockout game underway in Boston, Germany has scored an equaliser against Paraguay. It's 1-1. Canberra's weather, cloudy and rain, a forecast top of 15 degrees today. It's 4 degrees at the airport now. ABC News.
6: Good morning and welcome to AM. I'm Barbara Miller, coming to you from Gadigal Land in Sydney. On today's program, fears thousands of vulnerable Australians could be pushed onto the streets as a national rental affordability scheme winds up.
19: People are going to really fall on friends and family to support them because they won't be able to sustain new private rental rates. Worst cases yet, they might fall into homelessness.
6: And anti-gambling advocates slam watered-down legislation on advertising being introduced into Parliament. Prominent Jewish businessman has told AM lives could have been saved at the Bondi terrorist attack if Jewish security guards had been armed. Stephen Lowy has spoken to the program after he appeared at the Royal Commission on Anti-Semitism and Social Cohesion. Mr. Lowy, whose father, Sir Frank, co-founded Westfield and is a Holocaust survivor, told the commission that in the course of 1 year, he and his family were targeted with 15,000 items of hateful online content, including death threats. He's also calling for dedicated police units to protect the Jewish community.
20: I think if you appreciate the environment, Jews in Australia account for some 110,000, 120,000 people, around one half.

0: of 1% of the population. It's a very small minority, yet it attracts a grossly disproportionate amount of both online and physical threats. Even last week, the Director General of ASIO highlighted in his annual threat assessment, which he also did the year prior to that, that anti-Semitism is one of our greatest threats in the country. But it's clearly directed at a very small minority. And so therefore, and it's a minority that is singularly targeted at volume and severity far greater than any other community. And it feels simply on that basis that the complexities around that require a deep focus on these issues. And policing and intelligence are, we are very blessed in this country to have great intelligence and great police forces, dedicated human beings focused on this issue. Yet just the sheer volume and severity and the focus required is beyond the resources, training and education of the police. And so one of the areas that I believe would be necessary is within the various state police forces and counterterrorism and intelligence, our intelligence agencies would be dedicated resources to this simply because of the volume that is focused on a minority in this country.
1: And those would work with community security organisations like the CSG in New South Wales. In an ideal world, would there be no need for groups like the CSG?
0: Well, if we were living in a world like that, we wouldn't be having a Royal Commission and we wouldn't have had the shocking terrorist event on Bondi Beach on December 14, and we wouldn't have had all the events that led up to that, particularly post-October 7. Anti-Semitism and threats to the Jewish community didn't start on October the 8th. Anti-Semitism is the world's oldest prejudice, and it's morphed over the centuries. And today we're seeing it, as we're all seeing it, play out right now. So it would be wonderful, and then we wouldn't have to have our schools fortified, and we wouldn't have to have guards outside and electronic surveillance, and we wouldn't have to have parents standing on the streets outside of the schools, protecting the schools, and we wouldn't have to have police doing that. And so these are the issues, I think, that the heart of the Royal Commission, and hopefully that will focus on the root cause of anti-Semitism and assist the various government, both federal and state, and I would say the whole community, in identifying anti-Semitism early and having policies and procedures in place to root it out.
1: It doesn't sound like you think that world that you've just outlined would ever come to be.
0: Well, I don't think it's ever been, let alone come to be. For sure, it is exponentially increased since October the 7th. And we're living in a country now that is not the country that I grew up in. I mentioned yesterday at the commission that my family is the first of any generation to be born into freedom and tolerance and the opportunities that that provides. And I'm very lucky that Australia welcomed my father in after the Holocaust, as Australia did to, at the time, thousands and now millions of Australians who have come to this country for a much better life. And so this is the country that I was born into and grew up in, but it's not the country we're living in today, particularly since October the 7th. And I'm very pleased. In fact, I think we're blessed to have a country that is prepared to examine itself in such transparency, in a disciplined and legally based approach that the Royal Commission is undertaking into anti-Semitism. In fact, I don't know of any other country that has done or is doing such a inquiry. And I pray out of that, that we have very sound and bold recommendations that come out of that, that are welcome and implemented by our political leadership. I would like to think in a bipartisan approach, because this is an Australian problem. Anti-Semitism is not a Jewish problem. It is an Australian problem.
1: Just briefly, a follow-up on the CSG. There have been suggestions that those guards should be allowed to be armed when out in public spaces. What's your view on that?
0: My view is that that would be one measure that would enhance the safety and security of the when Jews congregate in public spaces. So, yes, I do believe that would be one of the recommendations that should be taken up because it would also be an assistance to the police.

0: And if that would have been the case at Bondi, I think the tragedy would have been far smaller.
1: You're aware the New South Wales Police has suggested it wouldn't be a good idea.
0: Well, I'm aware that there are vastly different views of this, and I understand that, and it is a complex issue. I hope that it gets serious consideration because in a very controlled environment with high quality and disciplined education and training for these matters, I think we would be living in a safer country if that was the case.
1: Businessman and philanthropist Stephen Loy. Motorists might be wise to fill up today after the cost of petrol and diesel fell to levels not seen since the start of the US and Israeli war with Iran. That could soon change again with the start of a new financial year and the winding back of the Albanese government's fuel excise changes. The change has prompted the consumer watchdog, the ACCC, to write to retailers, warning them against any temptation to use it as an excuse to increase their profits. Federal Treasurer Jim Chalmers says fuel excise relief will continue throughout July, but at a reduced rate.
2: Well, this is one of the things that the ACCC monitors very closely to make sure that it reflects changes in the tax arrangements. But we are extending this fuel excise relief for another month at a tapered rate, as you rightly point out. And sometimes that there is a bit of a lag when it comes to the pass-through of those kinds of changes. But what it means is an average motorist will save about $11 a tank all through the month of July, and that's because we are extending this cost of living help, and it's another important way that we are helping people who are under pressure.
1: Federal Treasurer Jim Chalmers. And cost of living pressures are a serious problem for many Australians, especially when it comes to housing affordability. And this week, the government's rental affordability scheme wraps up. It means some people on low income who've been receiving discounted rent will be forced into a competitive private market. And while more affordable homes are being built under the Housing Australia Future Fund, advocates say that won't be enough to meet demand. Catherine Gregory reports.
3: 80-year-old Victor Anderson has stage 4 bowel cancer, and now he's also worried about how he'll afford a 41% rental increase as of this week.
4: Well, I don't know. I'm just hoping my daughter can help me. So it's awkward. What do we do? I really don't want to move at 80 years of age.
3: Up until today, the pensioner had been paying $336 a week for a one-bedroom home in Perth.
4: And then as of tomorrow, it will go up to $475.
3: His rent was subsidised under the National Affordability Rental Scheme, a federal government initiative which gave landlords financial incentives to provide rental discounts to people on low incomes. But the scheme, which is estimated to have assisted 36,000 renters, has been phased out over the last decade and officially ends today.
4: And the increase in the petrol has affected me. So everything, really, the rent, even the rent at $336 doesn't leave me a great deal. So it's very difficult.
5: There's no real dismount because they're coming off into the height of the most, you know, expensive rental market we've ever had, with the least amount of available stock.
3: Jackson Hills is the CEO of National Shelter, which advocates for housing accessibility and affordability. He says while some states and territories are plugging the gap to some extent, there's still many people who will fall through the cracks.
5: So in most cases, people are going to really fall on friends and family to support them because they won't be able to sustain new private rental rates where they want to live. And in worst cases yet, they might fall into homelessness, really reliant on the homelessness services and system that can help people in crisis.
3: But the scheme hasn't always worked effectively, according to public policy think tank, the Grattan Institute. In 2019, it called it poor value for money and often not helping those most in need. Jackson Hills says the government's learned lessons and now hopes it will create a scaled-up version that can complement its other housing affordability measures.
5: We know that the Housing Australia Future Funds look into deliver 55,000 properties, but we know the size of the problem is more like 650,000 households struggling with housing stress across the country.
3: Housing expert Emeritus Professor Hal Forson agrees that the Housing Australia Future Fund alone won't be enough to supply the huge demand for affordable rentals.
6: There's a whole series of buttons that

0: that I think need to be pushed here. And one button would be to recognise that the level of subsidy per unit that is allowed for under the Housing Australia Future Fund for affordable housing is too low.
1: A spokesperson for the Minister for Housing, Claire O'Neill, says in addition to the fund, the government has also strengthened renters' rights and increased Commonwealth rent assistance.
2: Catherine Gregory reporting. You're listening to AM, where it's 17 minutes past 8. The search for survivors of Venezuela's devastating back-to-back earthquake is growing increasingly desperate, and rescue workers and residents have been shaken by another major aftershock. America's editor John Lyons is following developments from Washington.
3: Good morning, Barbara. Yes, the US Geological Survey has reported that a 4.6 magnitude aftershock has occurred on the north of the country, off the coast from Caracas. They say that that is the eighth significant aftershock since the two twin earthquakes 5 or 6 days ago. So it just shows you the continued instability, the physical instability there. And there are now, according to the United Nations, more than 2,000 rescue workers from 27 different countries have been deployed to Venezuela. And of course, the authorities there say that they believe that the death toll will certainly rise, as there are thousands of people believed to still be buried beneath the rubble.
2: And of course, those desperate searches still going on in case there are survivors. But John, we're also getting a picture now, aren't we, of the overall extent of the damage caused by these twin quakes?
3: Yes, the United Nations Development Programme is now estimating that the earthquakes have caused direct physical damage of about $6.7 billion. That's equivalent to about 6% of Venezuela's gross domestic product. So I think that indicates just how big is the physical damage, especially when you consider that they point out that that amount, that estimate does not account or take into account damage to infrastructure, disruption of economic activity, or long-term reconstruction costs. So this is going to be a long-term economic and reconstruction problem and challenge for Venezuela.
2: The ABC's America's editor, John Lyons. The man likely to become the UK's next leader, Andy Burnham, has promised radical change to fix what he called the country's broken political system. In his first major speech since confirming he was standing to replace Sir Keir Starmer, who resigned last week, Mr. Burnham said power needed to shift outside of London, and he pledged to move parts of Downing Street to Manchester. Europe correspondent Lies Kluwer reports.
4: Addressing a friendly home crowd in Manchester, Andy Burnham made his pitch to the country.
5: Westminster hasn't been working for people, and it hasn't been working for a very long time. In fact, it is broken. And as a result, the country isn't where it should be. It is stuck in a rut. And clearly, we can't go on like this.
4: He spent the better part of the last decade outside of Westminster, representing the people of Manchester in England's north. Now he's returning to Parliament as the member for Makerfield and could have the keys to Downing Street within weeks if no one else challenges him to succeed Sir Keir Starmer as Prime Minister. If entrusted with the country's top job, he's promising to put power back into the hands of the people, lift living standards, and undertake the biggest state housing build since the Second World War.
5: We cannot go through another decade like the one we have just had. And we must accept that to do that, to fix the economy and the country, we need to change politics, and we need to do it now.
4: But perhaps his defining difference to past leaders, a pledge to relocate part of Downing Street in a bid to rebalance power across the country.
5: I am going to give Britain the circuit breaker it needs, by taking power out of the centre and putting it in the hands of the people and places who can use it best.
4: Politics professor Tim Bale from Queen Mary University says the devolution of finances is welcome, given the UK is one of the most centralised countries when it comes to raising revenue and spending it. While he acknowledges there is a will,

0: ill. He's worried there might not be a way.
1: I think the speech was probably missing a great deal of detail. It was really a broad brush kind of a speech. There are no figures on there at all.
0: It was also lacking detail on health, immigration and foreign policy.
1: I think this speech was very much billed as and directed towards what Andy Burnham's economic policy is going to be. I think there was never any intention, and in fact, nor did anyone expect mention of other issues like immigration, like health, like national security.
0: Sakir was criticised for being too focused on issues abroad, but with wars in Ukraine and the Middle East, Andy Burnham will have to broaden his horizon beyond matters at home. This is Elias Kluwer in Manchester, reporting for AM.
2: Systemic racism, poor performance and a lack of capability. Those are allegations being levelled at a government agency tasked with the protection of the World Heritage listed Great Barrier Reef. Former employees have spoken out about their experiences working at the Reef Authority, which is the subject of a damning efficiency review. Angela Heathcote reports.
3: When Dr. Leanne Fernandez rejoined the Great Barrier Reef Marine Park Authority in 2020, she wanted to make a difference.
4: I wanted work that was meaningful, that mattered, and the Great Barrier Reef Marine Park Authority has always done good work and I had experienced that.
3: But she says the authority wasn't the same on her return. Dr. Fernandez is one of several employees of the Reef Authority who was interviewed for an efficiency review conducted by Canberra-based consultants 35 South.
4: The appetite to make the changes and do the things that would reduce the threats to the Great Barrier Reef would have required upsetting people. And no one wanted to upset anyone. I'm motivated to protect and conserve the Great Barrier Reef Marine Park, which is also what the Act requires Gabrumpa to do, and we weren't doing that, and that was not good for my mental health in the end.
3: The ABC has seen a draft of the consultant's report, which revealed staff were experiencing systemic racism and found poor performance and a lack of capability in several areas in the organisation. The most explosive findings centre on the Indigenous compliance team within the field management program that is managed by both the Reef Authority and the Queensland Government. Adrienne, whose name has been changed to protect her identity, previously worked at the Reef Authority and said each day was a challenge.
5: I struggled to go to work. It was unsafe for me as a traditional owner. It was unsafe for me as a woman. And it wasn't just unsafe because of the people who were behaving outside of what is expected. It was unsafe because this agency failed to properly manage it.
3: The field management team plays a key role in protecting the Great Barrier Reef from illegal activity. While the Indigenous compliance team was created to build relationships with traditional owners of the Great Barrier Reef and manage cases involving native title. In the review, a picture emerges of the Indigenous compliance team within the Reef Authority feeling disrespected, unsupported and overwhelmed with tasks beyond its responsibilities. The 35 South review also spoke about budgetary mismanagement, noting the budget currently allocated to other projects which are not a key priority and interfered with the ability to achieve core objectives. Overall, the consultants found the key performance indicators for Grumpa do not align to the priorities or high-risk areas for the agency. At one stage, Dr. Fernandez says she worked on a report that mapped the high-risk threats to the reef and management actions against those threats, a report she says was killed by the executive team. This was a key factor in Dr. Fernandez's eventual departure in 2024.
4: I gave it 4 years, right? 2020 to 2024, I tried to shift that needle so that more was done in that regard, and it just wasn't really, it wasn't shifting.
3: Reef management expert John Day, a former director at Grumpa, said that generally he no longer regarded the authority as a global leader in marine management.
6: I think there are a number of things for which in the past Gabrumpa was globally recognised. I think some of those things today have fallen away.
3: A Grumpa spokesperson said the authority is widely recognised as a world leader in marine park management. They said these views are supported by feedback from the Cross-Sectoral Reef Forum held in October 2025, as well as independent market research and direct feedback from stakeholders. They also said the allegations of systemic racism were investigated independently and found to be unsubstantiated.

0: Angela Heathcourt there. Labor's long-awaited legislation on gambling advertising will be introduced into Parliament this week. The proposed changes are watered down from the recommendations made by a parliamentary inquiry that called for a complete ban. Anti-gambling advocates have slammed the proposal, saying they will fail to protect children and the most vulnerable. Here's political reporter Pablo Viñales.
1: Australia's social media ban for children under 16 was a

0: was a world first. But on the issue of gambling reform to protect children from harm, the federal government's accused of falling short. Anti-gambling advocate Reverend Tim Costello says it's a sad irony.
1: I'm proud of us doing this on social media. Banning it for under 16s is literally trailing the world with gambling ads. Some 600,000 12 to 17-year-old Australians, all underage, gambled last year. That's more gambling and sport than playing soccer and basketball combined.
0: It's been 3 years since a committee report led by the late Labor MP Peter Murphy called for a complete phased-in ban of gambling advertising. Last month, Labor unveiled draft laws, but it's done little to appease critics on the crossbench. Independent MP Kate Chaney.
2: Really, unless this is a step towards a full phase out of gambling ads, it's just going to move the money around and it's not going to do what the government says it will do, which is protect kids from gambling ads.
0: The government's proposal would allow gambling ads to be broadcast on television during halftime and weather delay breaks in the middle of sporting games after 8:30 p.m. Between 6 a.m. and 8:30 p.m., there would be a maximum of 3 ads per hour per channel. It would also ban online ads for users under the age of 18. Kate Chaney says that doesn't go nearly far enough.
2: Imagine if we'd stopped at 3 ads per hour for cigarettes. It's still a lot of time to be exposed. And after 8:30, there are unlimited ads. Well, I don't know any kid who goes to bed at 8:30, unfortunately.
0: The gambling lobby has previously described the changes as draconian. Yesterday, Communications Minister Annika Wells confirmed legislation will be introduced this week and flagged minor changes.
3: This is big and meaningful reform package. I want to see it legislated as quickly as we can. There's nothing that is particularly substantive that will alter people's views of the legislation.
0: Professor Samantha Thomas is a researcher and advocate on gambling reform at Deakin University and says a full ban is the only way to protect the most vulnerable.
4: What we will see with this legislation is that after 8:30 p.m. at night, when hundreds of thousands of children are still watching sport or watching television, they will be smashed with gambling ads. That's just not good enough.
0: Labor will need support of either the Greens or the Coalition in the Senate. It appears unlikely the minor party will support the bill, while the opposition has left the door open, saying the changes are a move in the right direction.
5: Pablo Vinales reporting. In finance, Wall Street stocks have ended sharply higher as weekend hostilities between the US and Iran eased and as major tech-related shares rose following a recent bout of selling. That's AM for today. It's 8:30.
6: This is 666 ABC Canberra. Welcome to Breakfast with Ross Solly.
7: And I'm sure it's a beautiful morning for Jo Clay this morning because she woke up this morning and she thought, you're beauty, it's all over, it's been confirmed, I am now the leader of the Greens. Good morning, Jo Clay.
8: It is a relief to have it over. It's a relief to be able to just get on with the job and focus on what's next. Okay.
7: The mayor of Queanbeyan Palarang and of Yass Valley have teamed up together to try and get a better deal to keep their pools maintained and functioning. Jasmine Jones is the Yass Valley mayor.
9: The price tag to even do a basic replacement is $10 million.
7: And whoa.
9: That's just to get you in the door.
7: The figures are pretty damning. Do you think, Emma McBride, it's because we've become better at diagnosing or recognising kids when they're struggling with mental health, or are there just more instances now of kids struggling with mental health? Mm.
10: There is, from my understanding, both an increase in prevalence but also an increase in diagnosis.
7: On the proposed relocation of Arcadia House, from what I've been told, there is a real level of anger and frustration from the residents of Cook about this. Would that be your take on it?
11: Yeah, look, I think from some residents, there's a lot of residual anger and frustration with government and lack of trust, frankly.
6: 666 ABC Canberra. Breakfast with Ross Solly.
7: Yeah, and a few texts coming in off that. Different thoughts on this. I'll just read out a couple of quick ones before we go to Anna Vito. This listener says, regarding the Cook treatment facility, why are they putting it on community land and taking away green space instead of land that has been set aside for commercial purposes? We have to stop giving up community space and green space for other things. Take the example of the Braddon Bowls Club. The lease was allowed to be converted to allow apartments, and now it has sat empty for years, whereas we used to have a thriving community facility. This government has to stop allowing community purpose land to be taken away.

0: from the community. Mike from Watson, though, says you probably need a few Watson residents to talk about how the Drug Addiction Treatment Centre has impacted or not impacted them. I don't think it has at all. We kind of forget it's even there, says Mike. This listener, I've been living 200 metres from a drug and alcohol rehabilitation centre for 5 years. I've never had one issue. How many of these people are just bigots, says this listener. But then somebody else says, here's an idea, Rachel Stevens-Smith, put it in your suburb. So there you go. There's a variety of checks that are coming in. In just a moment, we'll catch up with the traffic network again to find out. And look, thank you. Like, seriously, I've had about 5 texts with different pronunciations of Breadalbane or Breadalbane or Breadalbane, Breadalbane. Thank you, everybody who's trying to help out. But like Sandy from Yes says, word of the day should be Breadalbane. How many different ways can we say it on the radio during the show? I know. There has been some. I'll tell you what, just to put this to bed once and for all, here is a chance for us to dust off the What Would Vito Say segment once again, because she's the go-to on all of this. Anna Vito, no pressure.
1: Breadalbane.
0: There we go,
1: folks.
0: It's
1: one of the first things I was taught when I was a baby rural reporter in the Riverina, Breadalbane.
0: Breadalbane. There you go. I'm just writing it down as Anna said it.
1: And unfortunately, we're all going to be hearing a bit more about that today.
0: Yes, indeed. Terrible accident.
1: In the news today, Ross, the Hume Highway is closed in both directions near Breadalbane, south of Goulburn, where multiple vehicles are on fire after a truck crashed into a rest area. The RFS says a 300-metre exclusion zone's been established as they contain flammable contents. Motorists are being urged to avoid the area. They should expect long delays and detours. ACT Greens members have elected Joe Clay as the party's new leader over returning MLA Rebecca Vassarotti. Longtime leader Shane Rattenbury's retirement from the Assembly prompted the ballot. Ms Clay says she's honoured and grateful. Yarrabee MLA Andrew Braddock is the new Greens deputy leader. The federal government's announced tougher rules to crack down on a growing trade in off-the-shelf NDIS providers. Pre-registered shell companies are on sale on social media as a way to avoid an upcoming mandatory registration and audit process. Independent federal MP Kate Cheney says the government's legislation to restrict gambling advertising will not protect children from harm and should only be a step towards a full ban. The official death toll from devastating twin earthquakes in Venezuela has now risen to more than 1,700 people, with thousands still missing. People are being pulled alive from the rubble amid a major search and rescue effort, which is continuing, but authorities are also bracing for incoming tropical rain. There are conflicting reports over US-Iran talks in Qatar after days of strikes over the Strait of Hormuz. Donald Trump announced peace talks would be held today, but a senior Iranian source says no meetings are planned. Hospital giant Ramsay Health Care is being given special access to public hospital emergency departments in a trial to be rolled out nationally, starting in Queensland. But some health advocates are raising concerns about that. And at the Men's Soccer World Cup this morning, Brazil has come from behind to beat Japan 2-1 with a last-minute winner. While in Boston, between Germany and Paraguay, it's now into extra time after they ended regulation time at 1-1. Cloudy and rain forecast today, up to 15 millimetres and a top of 15 degrees. It's 6 degrees in Tuggeranong, 7 in Dixon. And I'll have more news at 9 o'clock.
0: Yes, you will. Thank you very much, Anna Vito. Anna Vito, just there correcting, just putting it to bed once and for all on pronunciation. Thank you. No more texts on that. Thank you. We're going to settle with that because that's what we do on the show. What Anna Vito says goes. In fact, let's go to John Pearson again from the New South Wales Transport Management Centre. He can give us an update. Good morning to you, John.
2: Hi, Ross. Yeah, good morning again.
0: Any changes?
2: Yes. No changes. The Hume Highway is still closed both directions at Breadalbane. That's due to that multi-truck crash early this morning, which happened about 5 a.m. this morning, just near the Windmills rest area. Looking at our drone, which is up in the area there at the moment, still a lot of smoke in the area. That's why the highway is still closed in both directions. Now, one of the trucks, or at least one of the trucks, was on fire earlier, and a lot of smoke in the area. And for people wondering why the highway is still closed both ways, Well, that's exactly why, because the smoke is a safety hazard in the area. It looks like it could possibly reopen southbound in the next, little bit. I won't try to speculate, but that's probably what will reopen first, southbound lanes there on that dual carriageway. But northbound, still a lot of wreckage there in those northbound lanes at Bredalbin, so there could still be some time before the highways reopened northbound.
0: Oh, dreadful, yeah. Absolutely dreadful. Yeah. Good luck to everybody involved in clearing that up. Good on you. Thanks, John. Thanks for the update.
2: Thanks a lot, Ross.
0: John Pearson, he's with the New South Wales Transport Managers Centre. And somebody sent me a text through with a bit more information about how the accident how it happened. Thank you to this listener. The 5-truck crash was a result of a truck crashing into multiple parked heavy vehicles at the heavy vehicle rest area near the wind turbines of Cullen and Range. Several drivers reported to have serious injuries, and multiple drivers of vehicles parked in the rest stop suspected to have been asleep when the incident occurred. Yeah, it happened just before 5:30 this morning. So you can imagine a lot of drivers had pulled over, ready to have a nap, and this has happened. So it's absolutely dreadful. Let's hope that everybody's okay. And that the only drama out of all of this is the closure of the roads in both directions. But as you just heard from John Pearson, it's going to be stuck for a little bit longer while they clean that all up.
3: Afternoons with Alice Matthews.
4: A watercolour walk. Ooh, Billy T and Damper sounds good too. Being a bush detective? Well, I'm in. You'll find out where you can do all of that on Afternoons.
3: 12:30 on 666 ABC Canberra.
0: A couple of texts on, Ainsley was telling us earlier this morning about some new research out of Japan, which shows that if you are driving a manual car, it'll better prepare you for old age. Apparently it just keeps your brain functioning, keeps everything going. This texter says that research was done by the Japanese scientist who also developed the Nintendo games for aging brains, so he knows what he's talking about. Indeed. And on board games, this is from Gerald of Yass Valley. Yes to table games. The favourite in this house, now the kids have left home, is Scrabble, which my wife and I play non-competitively a couple of times a week. It keeps the brain active. But then another texter, though, has sent a text in off the back of the person who was talking to Mary Good earlier this morning, who mentioned that they haven't played as a board game for 17 and a half years exactly, because they had a game of Trivial Pursuit and it ended badly. One person accused the other of cheating, of being favoured by the board, by the questions, and they've never played it since. This texter, I have a similar experience to the couple mentioned earlier. My partner loves Scrabble, so I bought them a new edition for a birthday some years ago. We started to play. As luck would have it, straight from the get-go, I drew letters for a 7-letter word for the first word of the game, and I ended up winning. At our place, winner goes first, so we played another round. You wouldn't believe it, I led with another batch of 7 letters forming a word. Scrabble was never mentioned for about a dozen years, says this texter. Well, that can do it.
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0: Just on Arcadia House, this listener says, regarding Arcadia, this is Josh from Macquarie, the green space argument is a bit much. We're talking about community facility zoned land amongst existing community facilities on the edge of a very large oval in one of the leafiest suburbs in Canberra. Yes, the playground will have to be moved, but beyond that, the green space argument doesn't hold any water, says a suspicious Josh from Macquarie. Yeah, a lot of thoughts on this, and a lot of people have very strong opinions on this. And look, happy to air them. You heard Rachel Stephen-Smith earlier this morning expressing her frustration with the whole process and disappointment with where it's ended up and where it's going. But if you have thoughts on this, 1300 681 666 or 0467 922 666. One of the government's budget announcements was the extension or the return of the rent relief fund. You might remember that this was an idea which was put in place for a little while and then it sort of disappeared and then it was promised to be brought back. The problem is nobody has any idea when it's supposed to start, how it's going to work, and it's apparently causing a lot of confusion. Corinne Dobson is the CEO of ACT Shelter, and joins us on the show this morning. Corinne Dobson, good morning to you.
7: Morning, Russ.
0: How are you? You all right?
7: Yeah, not too bad.
0: I know you've been getting a few calls on this, have you? A lot of people are very concerned, frustrated, trying to work out what the story is.
7: Yeah, look, we do know there is some confusion. I think that the service provider who had previously provided the rent relief fund, Care Financial, has also been fielding some inquiries from people who wanted to know when it was starting, and assuming that was starting on the 1st of July.
0: Mm.
7: So we do know there is need out there in the community. There are people who are particularly on low and modest incomes who really are struggling in the private rental market. We know the program was really well utilised previously, so there is a lot of interest and people who are really wanting that support, but at this stage we're not sure when it's actually going to commence.
0: So you haven't been told any, because we've been trying to find out, Corinne Dobson, this morning as well, when it is going to kick in. We can't get an answer. You haven't been able to get an answer either.
7: No. And look, our understanding is, and I'm sure if there's any of your listeners who will know ACT budget processes better than myself, but usually when the budget's tabled, it goes through, you know, a process of estimates in the Legislative Assembly, and then the bill is reintroduced in September. And then, it, you know, usually it's passed, and it's that point at which the funds actually flow, and which
0: sense.
7: They can flow, for example, to the services who might have been the budget getting a contract. So that's you know, my understanding that it's unlikely to start before then. But again, I haven't heard anything from government, and it probably, given the, you know, people want to know what's going on, it would be good to have that communication.
0: Yeah, exactly. And that makes sense, because we do have to have the whole estimates hearings and all that sort of stuff. So that, I guess that makes sense, but I guess that doesn't make it any easier for the people, as you say, Corinne Dobson, who desperately need the assistance. Just for those who are new to this, explain how it actually works and why it's important.
7: Yeah, so it's previously it'd been called the Rent Relief Fund, and now it's the Housing Crisis Support Fund. And basically what it is, it's for people who are in rental stress, who are really struggling to make their rental payments and are at risk of you know, they're maybe in arrears and a risk of losing their rent or the house that they're renting. So it is provides grants of up to $2,500. To people who are eligible and who apply for it. In this round, they also included an additional $250 extra, which was just for other financial support that people might need for other things. But it's basically there to go toward paying the rent, so that people who might have, they might just be struggling to pay the rent, but then they have a crisis or some other unexpected payment. It means that they don't lose their rent, that they can actually stay. And it is something that we see is one part of just also trying to ensure that we prevent people from falling into homelessness.
0: Well, exactly. So it's just, you know, if you have a tight month, it's just to hold you over for that month, and maybe you can get back on track the following month, I guess. Give you a bit of breathing space. Corinne Dobson, I'm not going to ask you to give me numbers on that, but you see people through ACT Shelter who are coming through, who are suddenly being made homeless or in that sort of a situation. Would you think this will keep a lot of people in their property, in their house?
7: Yeah, well, we're not actually a service provider directly, but we work, you know, we engage with a lot of the others who are. I certainly think that, look, unfortunately, rents are high and there are people who just simply won't be able to afford rents, and it doesn't fix that underlying challenge that's there. But it is a really important crisis support, and it does ultimately, we know it does, prevent some people from, you know, going into arrears and losing their rental accommodation and ultimately potentially becoming homeless. So it is a really important crisis support payment. We really, you know, we welcome the fact that we were very concerned while we didn't have it, and we know it placed strain on people who were struggling, and also services were seeing that. We welcome the fact the government has reinstated that funding, but we are keen to see it flowing through to the people who need it as soon as possible.
0: For sure. One of the other issues that you've raised of concern since the budget, and that's client service visits, Corinne Dobson, to public housing tenants. And one of the issues that you're concerned about is there's been a significant drop-off in the number of client service visits to housing tenants. I know the government is putting forward as the reason safety issues and that protection from violence. Is it making a big difference? Is it something that needs to be readdressed?
7: Well, we're certainly concerned about that, and of course, the safety of housing ACT workers is really important. I think the issue is that rather than having that one person going to visit, they needed to have two, which was a work health and safety issue. Mm-hmm. We have no problem with that. But when it's halved, and actually when it's halved the number of people who are getting those visits, it does just mean that there isn't an opportunity for Housing ACT to connect in with tenants, to understand what issues and needs they might be having. And we do know that tenant satisfaction in public housing ACT has plummeted.
0: Yeah.
7: And we also know that there's a lot of maintenance issue. It's not the only way that people can engage with Housing ACT around maintenance, but it actually means that, someone from Housing ACT is there, and if there are issues or problems, it's an opportunity for people to raise it. So we have been concerned about the impact that may be having.
0: Yeah, I'm just looking at the figures in the budget papers. So in 2024-25, there were around, and you'll correct me if I've misread these. So 2024-25, there were 11,000 client service visits. So when public housing ACT or Housing ACT is going out to visit people, 11,000. In 2025-26, that had been reduced to 5,800. So almost halved in that 12 months. Now, if you looked at that, if you were an outsider looking in, Corinne Dobson, you would read that as going, oh, it must mean that everything's going well and they don't need to do the visits anymore because everybody's happy. But obviously it's not the case. And then I look at the figures going forward, and they're going to stick with that target of 5,800. So again, you would assume from that they're pretty happy with that level of visitation and that there's no need to return to the days when 11,000 clients were getting visits.
7: Yeah, look, I suspect this is a resourcing issue. At the end of the day, having two staff go for each visit means that halves the number. Unless they actually doubled the resources allocated, then it just means that we're going to have fewer visits. So I suspect it's not because everything is going okay.
0: Judging by the available evidence and that recent report from the Auditor General, et cetera, I think it's quite obvious to everybody that there are some serious issues there, Corinne Dobson.
7: Yeah, and I know the government did allocate in the budget. There was a small but welcome funding to try and improve the way that, I think it's more around repairs and maintenance, the way that works with public housing tenants. That's great, but we need to look at the system as a whole. And I think that particularly for public housing tenants, where there can be a range, they're very diverse tenants, but we do have some who do have some more complex issues and needs, and those face-to-face visits can be a really important way of engaging and understanding what's going on and connecting tenants up with support.
0: Are there dangers? And are there dangers if you don't have regular visits? Are there any concerns what might eventuate, what might fall through the cracks?
7: Well, that certainly is a concern that we do have. So, again, I think that on government to explain what it is. I think just trying to understand the need, the reason for reducing those visits. We understand the safety issue, but at the end of the day, that system does exist to support tenants. So, what are the implications for tenants, and what are government doing to ensure that they are connecting and understanding those issues? So it is a concern that we do have.
0: The government is planning to bring it back in-house, a lot of the services here. Does that give you confidence that things will actually improve?
7: Well, we hope it will. I mean, I guess that's yet to be seen. And we have urged the government to reach out to organisations like ours, but and also public housing tenants, that insourcing process is an opportunity to really look at the system. As you say, we had the Ombudsman's report, so we know that there needs to be improvements in the way that things are currently running. But we really want to see government engaging with tenants, with organisations that supports tenants, to make sure we bed those improvements in, and that we also do improve accountability. So I guess we'll wait and see, but it is an opportunity there for government and we really hope they do take that.
0: Corinne Dobson, good to chat with you this morning. Thank you.
7: Thanks a lot, Ross.
0: Corinne Dobson is the Chief Executive Officer of ACT Shelter. Yeah, well, just I think Corinne's right. It has to go through the whole budget process, estimates, etc. But for those who are wondering when the new rent relief fund will kick in, we'll try and get a definitive time for you. Just reminding you that accident near Bradalbin, the Hume Highway closed in both directions. Because of this, it has been for some time, five trucks involved, there's smoke, there's all sorts of other issues happening there, and so the Hume Highway is closed in both directions there, that's south of Goulburn, between Goulburn and Yass. 9:09, they're almost up to half-time in extra time, and it's still Germany 1, Paraguay 1. Germany scored, but then the goal was disallowed, so it's still Germany 1, Paraguay 1. We may well be heading for a penalty shootout. Goodness gracious me. And if the Germans get knocked out at this stage of the World Cup, that will be a bit of a shock for them, I would imagine. If you've got any German friends today, you might want to just give them a bit of space while they take all that in. 9:08 on The Breakfast Show. Mary Good is out and about. In fact, she's at the National Museum of Australia this morning. Good morning, Mary.
8: Good morning, Ross. Yes, I dressed in my puffer jacket for the Antarctica exhibition. It's being launched to the media today, but opens to the public tomorrow. I'm surrounded by pictures and sounds and lots of taxidermy, telling the stories of Australians who've ventured into one of the most extreme places on Earth. There's more than 200 objects here. They're helping tell the stories of a century of exploration and also this complex ecosystem. Dr. John O'Linane, he's a curator at the National Museum of Australia. Welcome to the program. Just tell us, what has made Antarctica such a good subject?
9: Well, there's just so many elements to it. You know, you have that incredible landscape, that otherworldly landscape that makes people in some ways reconsider who they are because it's so different than what you might consider home. And then on top of that, you have a group of people who have been, when they go to Antarctica, they're pushed. They're pushed in a certain way that makes them, in a lot of situations, be the best version of themselves. You know, whether that's a doctor going to a station in Antarctica, or whether it was Douglas Mawson over a century ago going to the South Magnetic Pole. People go to Antarctica and they're transformed. And so that combination of an incredible landscape and the stories of those people make for incredible subject matter for a museum exhibition.
8: I've got my eye on a balaclava and some letters that we're going to walk over and have a look at in the moment. But just explain to the listeners how this collection came about.
9: Well, the National Museum has been very fortunate that we have been in discussion with the Australian Antarctic Division down in Hobart for many years. And 3 years ago, that resulted in an MOU where the Antarctic Division decided that they would transfer their heritage collection to the museum for caretaking. And that's the basis of this exhibition today. So we are very thankful to the Antarctic Division.
8: Let's walk over to this balaclava. It's a wool balaclava, a little bit different to what the explorers in Antarctica would be wearing today. Just explain a little bit about this.
9: Well, this is a hand-woven woolen balaclava, and it looks exactly like what you would seen maybe your great-grandfather wore in World War I in the trenches. And this balaclava was owned and worn by a man called Tennant Edgeworth David. And 120 years ago, he was Australia's preeminent geologist, and he was one of Australia's probably most famous public intellectuals.
8: And there's some letters from him as well, one back to his family.
9: That's correct. So in 1907, Ernst Shackleton, the very famous Antarctic explorer, invited Edgeworth David, because he was such a famous scientist, to be the chief scientist on his Nimrod expedition. And so they went to Antarctica, and Edgeworth David was able to bring some students with him. One of those was a man called Douglas Mawson, who we all know now as Australia's most famous Antarctic explorer. And when they were in Antarctica, one of their missions was actually to find the Southern Magnetic Pole. Now, this was a huge sledge journey that Edgeworth David and Mawson made over many months. And there was a great chance that they may not come back alive. And so leading up to that expedition, Tennant Edgeworth David, who was, you know, he was a typical Edwardian man. He was reserved. He was not emotional. But he wrote some letters, and one of those letters was to his wife and family. And those were only to be opened in case he didn't return. And in that letter, he expresses his deep love for his family and for his children and prayed to God that he would be able to return and see them again.
8: I always love seeing a handwritten letter in a collection at a museum because it just really takes you back to people were there, people's journeys, people's adventures and their feelings. What do you hope that visitors will take away from this exhibition?
9: Well, the

0: Submission is designed as a journey. It takes you out of your, like Antarctica itself, it takes you out of your everyday life. It brings you to the continent, and it tells you the story of many, many people who have been there and who have pushed themselves to the extreme, and they have been transformed in that process. Antarctica has this ability to change people in very positive ways. And of course, Antarctica is also a fragile ecosystem. And so our hope is that through this journey, through the exhibition, the visitors will build a relationship with Antarctica in some way. And by the end of the exhibition, we hope that people will want to invest their own energy in keeping Antarctica in the state that it's in now, because Antarctica affects us all.
1: Ross, back to you in the studio from Antarctica.
2: Yeah, I'm wondering, Mary and Dr. Jono, do you think that people are going to walk out of this exhibition and go online and see if they can book tickets? Is it going to inspire people to want to visit there, I wonder?
0: Ross, I really do think it's going to do something very positive for the Antarctic tourist industry. That's not our intention.
2: No.
0: But, there is, for example, on the back wall here, Ross, we have an over 20-meter curved wall projection of the seasons of Antarctica.
2: Oh,
0: and
2: wow.
0: Anybody who comes in here is transfixed by this incredible video. And just watching that video encourages me, wants me to get to Antarctica. So, yes, I think it's going to work.
2: I cannot wait to see it. Of course, it opens officially for the public tomorrow. Very much looking forward to it. I think it's going to be a really big exhibition. It's going to be a bit of a hit. I think people will travel from all over the country to see it. Congratulations, Dr. John O'Linning, for putting it together and for bringing it to Canberra. Really, really looking forward to it.
0: Thank you so much.
2: That's Dr. John O'Linning with Mary Good down there at the new exhibition. God, they have good exhibitions at the National Museum, don't they? This is the latest one, Antarctica, which opens officially tomorrow. Clayton from Theodore. People being charged full rent for properties that originally came with features like aircon that don't work anymore, but are still charged full rent after the owner refuses to fix the problem. Houses that develop black mold and no action by the owner or real estate. Yet, if you miss your rent, you get in big trouble. Where are the adjustable rent rates? Says this texter. And this is from Jill. My other half and I play Wingspan. It's a terrific board game. Our daughter put us onto it. We play a game almost every day. My other half is keeping track of who wins. I'm currently up 34 games to his 20. I offered him the mercy rule, but he has declined. Of course he has. Don't forget the Hume Highway is closed both directions at Bradalbin. It's still 1-1 in the football. I reckon we're going to go to a penalty shootout. See you tomorrow from 5:30, 9 o'clock.
3: ABC News with Anna Vito. Firefighters say at least five trucks have been burnt out and one driver is still missing after an early morning crash on the Hume Highway south of Goulburn. The highway is closed to all traffic as crews try to contain multiple fires and toxic waste leaking from the crash site at Bradalbin. Acting Superintendent James Manuel says the first calls to 000 came shortly after 5 o'clock this morning.
4: When we arrived shortly after, we were confronted with at least five trucks alight. The firefighters got to work. There were arduous conditions, multiple different loads in the different trucks, and some of them were cooking off. We had running fires, a liquid fire there, I think, but there was also reports of explosions going off.
3: Detours are in place via the Federal and Barton highways. The new ACT Greens leader, Joe Clay, says she is concerned about the impact One Nation could have on the political debate in Canberra. Ms Clay has been elected by party members to lead the Greens after the departure of Shane Rattenbury in April. There are suggestions there is support for One Nation in Canberra and that it could field candidates at the next territory election. Ms Clay says One Nation will change the conversation and, she says, drown out candidates proposing positive solutions for the community.
5: One Nation is worrying for a lot of reasons. I'm extremely concerned about stirring up racism and their stance on ending multiculturalism. I think this is a pretty dark platform, particularly in a really diverse community like Canberra.
3: The foreign minister has described the death of a young woman in Thailand as horrific and says she'll talk with her Thai counterpart about the case. 45-year-old Australian Simon Peter Carman has been charged with murder after the body of a 17-year-old girl was found in a suitcase. He denies the charges.

0: Penny Wong was asked this morning if she's spoken with her Thai counterpart following the arrest.
1: I've not spoken yet at my level, but I know that there has been engagement at officials' level, and I will be obviously going to the South ASEAN meeting, so I no doubt will have the opportunity to speak to my foreign minister counterpart there.
0: The death toll and damage from last week's twin earthquakes in Venezuela continues to grow, with more than 1,700 people now confirmed killed. America's editor, John Lyons.
2: International teams of search and rescue experts continue to search beneath rubble, with thousands of people still unaccounted for. A preliminary satellite assessment by the United Nations Development Programme estimates that the earthquakes have caused direct physical damage of about $6.7 billion, equivalent to about 6% of Venezuela's gross domestic product. This figure does not include damage to infrastructure or disruption of economic activity. The UN says it's coordinating more than 2,000 rescue workers from 27 countries.
0: The consumer watchdog is suing Amazon over allegedly having unfair contract terms for its Prime streaming service. The ACCC claims Amazon had more than 1 million Australian annual subscribers on Prime contracts with five unfair terms, which allowed unilateral changes between November 2023 and August 2025. The lawsuit alleges at least one of those terms was relied on when it introduced ads to Prime in July 2024, which required subscribers to pay an additional $2.99 per month to remain ad-free. Amazon has been contacted for comment. A new exhibition exploring Australia's connection to Antarctica will open to the public tomorrow at the National Museum in Canberra. It's part of the museum's newly acquired National Antarctic Heritage Collection, donated by the Australian Antarctic Division. Co-curator Dr. John O'Lanine says the collection's displaying close to 250 objects, spanning more than a century of Antarctic history.
3: From skis and sleds that were used in Douglas Mawson's very famous 1911 Australasian Antarctic expedition, right up to a 10-ton D4 Caterpillar tractor that was used in one of Australia's longest-range traverses in 1962.
0: Sport, and at the Men's Soccer World Cup this morning, Brazil has come from behind to beat Japan 2-1 with a late winner in the knockout game between Germany and Paraguay. It's now into its 114th minute after the scores were locked at 1-1 after the end of regulation time. Canberra's weather, cloudy and rain between 7 and 15 millimetres is forecast today, a forecast top temperature of 15 degrees. Tomorrow in Canberra, rain of between 15 and 30 millimetres with a top of 16 degrees, rain easing on Thursday and a top of 15. Right now it's 8 degrees in Tuggeranong and Dixon. ABC News.
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7: Good morning, happy Tuesday. I'm back after a few days off moving houses. And I need to say a big shout out to the people who have helped me move. Oh my goodness, it's a big job, isn't it? We didn't use a removalist or a professional moving service, so shout out to all the family and friends who've helped during a big move. Surviving on a diet of takeaway food, not knowing where anything is, currently in the midst of a bit of a boxing match. I can just see the floor, although it is still covered in cardboard boxes. How do you attack a move? Because it is like going into battle, isn't it? Thank you so much to the people that help. And if that is you, if you've helped in a move, shout out to you. You're an excellent person. It's 6 minutes past nine, as you heard there in the news with Anna Vito. The Hume Highway still closed in both directions south of Goulburn near Bradalbin. There was a five-truck crash earlier this morning. Lots of smoke is still in the air and traffic is being directed or diverted via the Federal and Barton highways. We will keep you updated on this. We'll have a few chats with the Traffic Control Centre and find out when the road might be open. Most recently, they were saying they think it could be opening in the southbound direction soon, or at least first, but it does look like this diversion is going to be in place.

0: space for quite some time. So we will keep you posted on that. Also coming up this half hour, where do you take your phone? The kitchen, the dining table, to the toilet. Studies have found that your phone screen could be carrying hundreds of types of bacteria and 10 times more bacteria than most toilet seats. Think about that. This half hour, an international team of researchers has analysed DNA samples from mobile phones belonging to healthcare workers in Australian hospitals. They've found that these phones are carrying the same superbugs that kill millions of people worldwide every year. More on that shortly. Also, could you tell if an image was generated by artificial intelligence? Maybe not. I've certainly been fooled many, many times as AI gets more and more sophisticated. No longer are you seeing images of people with six fingers on one hand or something a little bit unusual that is a telltale sign that it's been generated by a computer. I think they're getting so much better, it's really hard to tell. I think it's promising news, though, that researchers at the ANU have had some pretty great results training people to detect bogus content online. It is possible to learn how to detect artificial intelligence photos. We're going to get some tips for you next. And a little bit later on this morning, comedian Jim Owen is coming back to Canberra. The name of his show is Ballyhoo, which I think should be a Ross Solly word of the day one day. It means hoopla, hype, stir, but Ballyhoo is so much more fun to say. His show is all about finding humour in the little things in life.
1: My wife leaves messages for me in the toilet seat. Leave the toilet seat up. And, you know, she doesn't like it being down. She says it looks bad. I go to the toilet, leave it up. And she goes, you put it down for the next person. I go, but what if it's me again? I'm getting a little bit of a weak bladder as I get older. When I cross my legs, I often crush a nut. That used to happen. But she goes, no, it doesn't look nice, so, you know. She gets really upset. You can't win every war, I leave it down, you know. She can wipe the piss off it. I don't like toilet brushes. I'm not using them anymore. I'm going back to toilet paper.
0: There was unintentionally quite a lot of references to toilet just in my introduction to the show today. Sorry about that. It's 9 minutes past nine. You're listening to Triple Six.
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0: If I was to present you a series of photos of human faces and I were to tell you that some of them were real photos and some of them were generated by artificial intelligence, would you be able to sort them out for me? Chances are you might have some difficulty. I did an exercise on this on the computer this morning and I was 100% wrong. I actually thought the real faces were AI ones and vice versa. The good news is researchers at the ANU have found that you can train people to sort the difference. Associate Professor Amy Dole joins us now. Good morning and welcome, Amy.
4: Good morning.
0: Thank you so much for your time this morning. We've heard numerous studies that have shown that people are finding it really, really hard to detect the differences as AI gets much more sophisticated. No longer does it have those telltale signs of being a fake image, but you've had some success. Tell me how you did your study and what you found.
4: Yeah, you're absolutely right. We're terrible at this. And the clues are no longer obvious. We can't look for those weird defects. If anything, AI faces are a little too perfect. So what we've discovered is that people can still learn to spot AI faces, but what they need is lots of experience with them and focusing on their overall impressions. Mm. You know, we have exquisitely tuned face systems that have evolved over many, many thousands of years. We're such social creatures. And when we leverage into these, we can help people develop through experience an intuition about how they're separate from actual human faces.
0: My producer and I did an exercise this morning and we were both wrong. We both thought that the AI faces were real ones. Yeah. And I don't know how to tell. You know, what am I supposed to be looking for?

0: We actually discovered maybe 2 or 3 years ago now that AI faces can be hyperreal, which is exactly what you've experienced today. They look more real than actual human faces. And this is because they're very average looking. They're the kinds of faces that aren't very memorable. They don't stand out in a crowd. And what this does is it makes them feel more familiar and they look a little bit more attractive, a little bit more trustworthy. And so it's these overall impressions that separate them out from actual human faces. Humans are actually a little bit quirky. We all have some quirk to us. These AI faces are just super average.
1: So if it looks too good to be true, if it looks too symmetrical, perhaps, or it looks too run-of-the-mill or shiny or something like that, then it might be generated by a computer.
0: Yeah, and that's the opposite to what it was 5 or 6 years ago when it was, the weird warping and the defects. Now we're on the
1: Exactly.
0: other side of things.
1: I still think I would find it really difficult. I think I'd have to do this training that you've run with a series of participants. When your participants started the training, what was their success rate in sorting out AI from real images?
0: So on average, they were performing around chance, which is, what we've seen in many studies over the last couple of years. And what we see is once we've trained them for about an hour or so, we see improvements up to about 80% accuracy. So really big jump in there, which is really promising. But of course, that still means they're getting 1 in 5 wrong.
1: And but after just an hour of training, you had almost a doubling of success rate. That's pretty impressive. I wonder what you could achieve with 2 hours or a couple of days of training.
0: Yeah, and look, we're excited about what it might mean for looking at voices that are AI as well, and videos, and how well people are going to maintain this over time. So we're starting to build those things in and really see how we can get people up to higher levels of accuracy. And look, all of our participants improved, and our best performers were up near that 100% as well. So there seems to be some people who can learn really effectively from this training, even in that hour.
1: Is there any indication of what makes someone more likely to succeed from this training? Is age a factor?
0: So at the moment, we're focused on young adults. We're really interested in understanding if this works for older adults as well and for kids. We don't have a good idea about what makes somebody really trainable. Some people are naturally a little bit better. They tend to be people that we would call super recognizers who are very good at identifying human faces. They have a higher starting baseline. So it's possible that they might get a little bit more out of training because they're already tuned into what it is that separates these faces out.
1: I wonder if you're someone who spends a lot of time interacting with the public. For example, if you work in customer service and you're seeing lots of different faces every single day, I wonder if you would be better than someone who looks at a computer all day and isn't necessarily interacting with as many people.
0: Yeah, I think that's probably part of it. But one of the hints that we had that this training might work was in talking to people who worked a lot with AI faces. They seem to already be doing better on these tests. So I think it's something about exposure to the AI faces as well as the human faces.
1: In this training, this 1 hour of training, what happens?
0: So people come in and they do the test to start with. We figure out that where they sit relative to chance. And then what we do is we show them about 100 faces, and half of them are AI, half of them are human. We tell them which ones are which, but we get them to focus on their global impressions. So they rate how symmetrical they are, how attractive they are, how expressive they are. We don't tell them which way that tells us to distinguish for AI faces, though. And then we just retest them again at the end. So it's really those global impressions of things like symmetry people can trigger into that get them to that higher level of accuracy.
1: My guest is Associate Professor Amy Dahl from the ANU. She's been working on this study, training participants to recognize AI faces against faces of real life people. It's getting harder and harder. It's not just faces. I'm seeing images of AI furniture online for sale that isn't actually real. And sometimes maybe the chair has an extra leg and then that gives it away, but not always, because as we've been talking about, these things are getting so much more sophisticated. One of our listeners, Amy, says, are there any AI detecting systems that we can just ask, is this AI or not? So using AI to expose itself.
0: There's lots of different algorithms out there. but they tend to work only on one kind of image, and they often make errors and they're overconfident as well. And, you know, simple things like whether we compress an image or whether we convert it from, you know, a PNG to a JPEG can sometimes trick these algorithms. So what we need is all the tools in the kit. We need to be bringing humans in and training them up so that we can do it really effectively, and then teaming us up with algorithms who do it in a very different way.
1: Mm. Given what we've talked about, you know, with how sophisticated AI has become in such a short space of time, do you hold on to hope that humans will be able to always tell the difference, or at least, you know, will be able to be trained to tell the difference? Or is this just running away from us too quickly?
0: I do have hope. I think there are some things about these algorithms which are training on, you know, thousands and thousands and thousands of images to reproduce those patterns that mean that the signatures are going to be there, and our face systems are so well tuned into some of this that we're going to be highly trainable. But at the same time, those signatures are going to change, and so we need to really be updating that training to keep pace.
1: Yeah, don't we? It's all happening so quickly. Thank you so much for your time. I'll be interested to see what you do next with this information. So hopefully we can chat again.
0: Thanks very much.
1: That is Amy Dahl there, Associate Professor with the ANU. Really interesting stuff, isn't it? 17 minutes, or 18 minutes rather, past nine. You're listening to The Mornings Program with me, Saskia Maben. Dan says if we banned AI, we wouldn't have to waste time on training people on recognising fakes. If we banned internet, we would have more time and more jobs. Well, yeah, that feels like we might have missed the boat on that one, Dan. It would be a very different world, wouldn't it? As I mentioned earlier, as you've been hearing throughout the morning, a significant crash involving five trucks this morning on the Hume Highway near Breadalbin. John Pearson from the New South Wales Transport Management Centre joins us now for an update on that crash. Hello, John.
2: Hi, Saskia. Good morning.
1: Now, last we heard from you, the highway was closed in both directions and traffic was being diverted via the Federal and Barton highways. What's the situation now?
2: That's still the case, Saskia. Yes, unfortunately, it may well be that way for quite some time. Still closed both directions there, the Hume Highway at Breadalbin, due to that multi-truck crash in the early hours of this morning. Happened about 5 a.m. this morning, predominantly in the northbound carryway. That's where the bulk of the mess is, the cleanup, which will last for quite some hours. But a lot of smoke still in the area. One of the at least one of the trucks caught fire, and we're still seeing quite a bit of smoke in the area, hence that's why the highway remains closed both directions there at Breadalbin. So yeah, continue to divert via the Federal and Barton Highway, and do allow more than an hour additional travel time, up to 80 minutes of additional travel time diverting via the Barton and Federal highways in both directions there via Canberra. So yep, that's probably the latest. As I can say, the only other thing to report is a number of trucks are parked up northbound. So if you're waiting on a truck from south of Goulburn today, or south of Yass, it may well be some time before that truck can get through, because they're all parked up there with that closure at the moment on the Hume Highway.
1: And is there any sign of the road opening in the southbound direction anytime soon, John?
2: Well, I'd rather not speculate. As I say, there's still a lot of there's a lot of things to be cleared in that area, and one of the trucks was carrying some flammable liquid, so that's being made safe. And as I say, still quite a bit of smoke in the area from that fire.
1: Thanks very much, John.
2: Thanks a lot, Saskia. Thanks.
1: John Pearson there from the New South Wales Transport Management Centre. We'll keep an eye on that one for you. We'll give you updates as we receive them. Please be careful on the roads. Regarding ACT roads, all clear at the moment. No accidents to report. And it's looking pretty smooth sailing, actually, across the capital right now. If you do see something, 1300 681 666 is our phone number.
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1: Do you think much about the bacteria that is probably lurking on your mobile phone? Chances are you bring your mobile phone with you most places, and previous studies have found that mobile phones can be carrying more bacteria than the average toilet seat. An international team of researchers has analysed DNA samples from mobile phones belonging to people who work in Australian hospitals. Dr. Lottie Tajuri from Bond University was involved in this study. Good morning, Dr. Tajuri. Thanks so much for your time today.
5: Good morning.
1: It's so important to know what's lurking on the phones of people working in hospitals in particular, isn't it? And you found some pretty grim news. You and your team found that some of the bugs, the superbugs that kill millions of people worldwide every year, are lurking on hospital workers' phones. How serious is this?
5: Oh, it's very serious. You know, like those mobile phones are third hands, literally speaking. And basically what it means is they're almost like magnet for microbial communities to actually sit on. So there is indeed a very, very complex microbial communities there. And what we did in our studies, we looked at 95 mobile phones from the healthcare settings, indeed, from two different countries here in Australia and in UAE. And basically we indeed focus on the top 10 highest mortality causing bacteria. And unfortunately, I would let you know this is indeed not only populated, but those are also superbugs, meaning that they are antimicrobial resistant organisms.
1: Can these superbugs actually thrive on a mobile phone and then be passed on to another person?
5: Look, absolutely. We consider mobile phones as mobile petri dishes. And the reasons behind that is that they accommodate those microbes in the best optimal way. The reasons behind that is, first of all, this is a surface. It's non-porous. And then what is happening is that we actually accommodate anything coming to it, like from bacteria, viruses, fungi, and even, by the way, parasites. And the phones themselves, because we switch them on or we keep them in the pocket, they have temperature control. So meaning that the mobile phones actually allow microbes to thrive. And on top of that, when I talk right now through my phone, I actually spit little droplets of saliva, so that gives moisture, like almost like a heated spa. And it also allows them to thrive. And guess what? Many people actually eat with their mobile phones, you know, their breakfast or lunch or dinner, meaning that we drop nutrients to those microbes to multiply and divide. So coming back to your questions, it's to myself, at least, and our team as well, it's unacceptable that mobile phones in healthcare settings like hospitals, clinics, are in the hands of medical doctors, and those doctors don't know that they are actually incredibly contaminated with all the microbes I told you about.
1: What were some of the superbugs that were detected in your study?
5: Oh, look, there is a methicillin-resistant Staphylococcus aureus. That was one of the big ones. There was Pseudomonas aeruginosa. There was Acinetobacter baumannii. And you know, something quite grimy as well is that we found around 27% of all those mobile phones had E. coli. And guess what? We know that healthcare workers actually admit to use mobile phones in the toilet. 52% told us that was actually the case.
1: Wow. And so you compared healthcare workers in Australia and also in UAE. Was there any difference between the countries?
5: Yes, actually, you know, I tell you, actually, we come up with some sorts of survey kind of data. And I tell you, for the thinking that mobile phones are essential during duty, you know, like everybody, every single health worker will say this is the case, like at the level of 87%, 85%. In terms of knowing that something is wrong with the mobile phones between the two countries, same thing. It was exactly kind of the same, 98, 97%. What was different, though, was actually something very interesting. The use of mobile phones in the toilet in Australia was 52%, rather than in UAE, only 16%. So people over there would not use their mobile phone in the toilet. Another thing which was very interesting was that in Australia, 57% of the healthcare workers admitted to never ever clean their mobile phones. And in UAE, guess what? Only 10%. So 90% of the people in UAE actually were washing or cleaning their mobile phones.
1: Sounds like we've got some learning to do. Sarah on the text line says, can you advise what we clean a mobile phone with that will kill the bugs but won't ruin the phone?
5: Oh, exactly. And this is the dilemma indeed. Like, you know, if you use wipes, what will happen is that you need to clean your phone quite frequently, to tell you the truth. And the matter of the fact is, when you use wipes and different type of chemicals, over time, it will indeed damage the surface of your mobile phone, and you have like a particular layer called oleophobic layer that gives you that digital experience. When you wipe off your phone too often, you are going to lose that layer, and you're not going to be able, unfortunately, to touch your mobile phone to do or whatever applications. The other alternative, and this is the one we are pushing forward, especially in healthcare settings like hospitals and clinics, as I said, is UVC, so ultraviolet C phone sanitizers. So those ones, you have to be careful. The market of UVC is quite unregulated. So what we did here at Bond University is to look at different devices that are in the market, and we locked in one of them. It's a device that allows to zap all microbes on the phone surface in 10 seconds only.
1: Oh, wow. Well, that would be very handy, I imagine, for healthcare workers who probably need to have access to their phone most of the day, to just be able to zap it in 10 seconds, know that it's clean, and then get back to the job. That sounds like something that could work. Is it being used anywhere?

0: This is very important what I'm going to say. The mobile phones that are absolutely contaminated with all sorts of microbes negate hand washing. So you understand that in hospitals, with the infection control and prevention, which is always obviously very paramount. Well, if you have mobile phones negating hand washing, we obviously waste not only water, but we also risk the patients, because medical doctors will obviously touch patients, especially the vulnerable one. So what we need to do indeed is to implement, and we are fighting very hard to do, to make it happen, to get ultraviolet C phone sanitizers there, which will zap indeed mobile phones in 10 seconds and will allow, by the way, the medical staff to wash their hands in the same times. The two biological hands will be clean and the third hand, which is the mobile phone, will be zapped from any contaminants.
1: Yeah, my guest is Dr. Lottie Tajuri from Bond University. It's not just hospitals. Mike from Hawker says germs on mobile phones in restaurants. Restaurants should require staff to avoid mobile phone use around food preparation, especially if they use the toilet. Or if they bring their phone with them into the toilet. For those of us who don't work in healthcare, Dr. Tajuri, is there a way that we can clean our phones? I'm not sure if these UVC devices are available to the average person, are they?
0: Yes, it's pretty hard. But you know, like when you have big restaurants, at the end of the day, any person who's doing business should really take care of their customers, obviously. Same thing in healthcare settings, they should be caring about their patients. So, you know, buying those devices, and you know, by the way, you can use those ones incredibly frequently during the day, and it will actually last for 5-6 years. So basically, it's really unlimited in a kind of, you know, sanitization procedure. And back to the you mentioned something very interesting. I had an anecdote myself a few years ago. I actually asked for sushi, and I saw one of those ladies who were serving using her mobile phones, gloves on. And I say to myself, I don't know if that lady actually used her mobile phone before, like, you know, she was in a break, maybe in the toilet. So am I going to accept that she touched my sushis with her gloves after she touched her mobile phone? I said no. So back to the, you know, like the food industry, I think there is a huge issue. And one of them, by the way, is to work in the cruise industry. You know, there are so many outbreaks. Imagine, I give you a scenario. A passenger comes in, you know, quite sick, you know, from the GIT, do what he has to do in the toilet, touch the mobile phones there.
1: Absolute hotbeds for
0: infection. Wash your hands. He or she can wash her hands, but, you know, the matter of the fact is the mobile phones will cross-contaminate her hands or his hands all over again. The person goes to whatever floor 14 for the buffet and tell me the rest.
1: Mm-hmm. Yeah, I can see the problem. Dr. Tajuri, thank you so much for your time today, and thanks for tackling this one. It's really interesting stuff.
0: You're welcome.
1: Dr. Lottie Tajuri is from Bond University. Exciting news in the World Cup. Can you believe it? Paraguay has won against Germany. It came down to penalties. Oh, my goodness. I think Anna Vito might have more details for us in the news headlines. Hello, Anna.
2: Hi, Saskia. In the news today, one driver is still missing and the Hume Highway remains closed in both directions east of Yass after a major crash at Bradalbin this morning. The New South Wales Rural Fire Service has confirmed two trucks collided and then careered into five more trucks, and the resulting fire and explosions were propelled by the loads carried by the various trucks, which included butane, resin, memory foam and alcohol. Traffic is being diverted via the Federal and Barton highways. Motorists are being advised to avoid the area. ACT Greens members have elected Joe Clay as their party's new leader after Shane Rattenbury's retirement from the Assembly. Ms Clay says she's honoured and grateful. Yarrabee MLA Andrew Braddock is the new Greens deputy leader. The federal government has announced tougher rules to crack down on a growing trade in off-the-shelf NDIS providers. Pre-registered shell companies are for sale on social media as a way to avoid an upcoming mandatory registration and audit process. The official death toll from earthquakes in Venezuela has now risen to more than 1,700 people, with thousands still missing. People are still being pulled alive from the rubble. There are conflicting reports over US-Iran peace talks in Qatar a day after strikes on the Strait of, or over the Strait of Hormuz. Donald Trump had announced talks would be held today, but a senior Iranian source says no meetings are planned. The ACCC is suing Amazon over allegedly unfair contract terms for its Prime streaming service, which allowed unilateral changes between November 2023 and August 2025. Amazon says it's reviewing

0: arguing the case that it's cooperated with the watchdog throughout its investigation and that it remains focused on providing the best experience for its Australian customers. And as you say, at the Men's Soccer World Cup this morning, Germany and Paraguay's round of 32 knockout game has ended in a sensational upset. In a penalty shootout, Paraguay has knocked Germany out of the tournament in the round of 32. Paraguay won 4-3 on penalties after the two teams could not be separated after regulation or extra time. They were on 1-1 heading into the penalty shootout. Rain forecast today, a forecast top of 15 degrees. It's 9 now, and I'll have more news at 10 o'clock.
1: I'm looking at the TV right now, and the Paraguay team are so ecstatic. They look like they can't believe it. They're all leaping in the air. They're actually jumping right now.
0: Huge upset, I think you'd argue. Germany, one of the absolute powerhouses of international football,
1: yep,
0: probably would have expected they'd be getting through the round of 32, but no.
1: I like it when this happens, when the unexected happens. It keeps things interesting, doesn't it?
0: I do feel about one of the last two kicks. So they went to five each and they were equal, and then they had to do, you know, the sixth kick, and the guy kicking six for Germany just missed it. So it wasn't even saved. He missed it. Now, I always feel bad for them when they miss it.
1: Me too.
0: That's rough.
1: And I always feel so stressed out for the goalkeeper. Can you imagine?
0: I couldn't do it.
1: Yeah. But you can't pin it on that one person. You know, it was so close the whole time.
0: Yes, obviously. But how would you feel if you were the one who missed it, right?
1: Yeah.
0: Like,
1: if you blame yourself, it's saved.
0: But if you miss it, that's horrible.
1: Oh, gosh. Yeah. Well, I wonder what conversations will be had in the locker room for the German team right about now.
0: Well, we've already seen a couple of countries, South Korea, Uruguay, go home and people just be like, you know, moments of national crisis. Can't believe that they've gone home already. So I dare say there might be a bit of analysis happening in Germany about how this could possibly
1: happen.
0: Don't you think
1: people always say, like newsreaders always say, there'll be a bit of soul searching after this. That phrase, soul searching, I think is overused, but maybe that's what's happening. Yeah.
0: Yeah, incredible.
1: Now, Anna, I'm late to the party, but welcome back.
0: And to you.
1: I heard you yesterday reading the news, and it was just so nice to hear you back on the airwaves. Well, did you have a nice break?
0: Yeah, it was very restful. It was good.
1: Good. You deserve it.
0: Yeah,
1: thanks, Anna.
0: Thank you. Thanks.
1: She's back with more at 10 o'clock. Yeah, wow. I can see one of the players from Paraguay doing a bit of a victory lap at the moment. Oh, now they're doing the recap. My goodness. Yes, exciting news if you have Paraguay in your sweep. I'm not sure who has it in ours. Is it Caroline O'Brien? It's not me. I've got Colombia. Which team did you end up with in our office suite?
2: Senegal.
1: Yep.
2: So I've got to do a deep dive now and learn all about Senegal. And I was late to the sweep. It was through the kindness of one Ross Solly,
1: who had about five teams. Yes.
2: That I said, if I give you a fiver, will you give me one of your teams? And he said, yes. I said, I will take Portugal. And he said, you're like Mabin. You think you can choose your team. This is not how a sweep works.
1: Yeah, I wanted the Netherlands.
2: So he put his teams in a box, including a team that had already been knocked out.
1: He offered you a team that had already been knocked out?
2: Well, it was up to me to choose the right one, and hopefully I did. Let's go Senegal.
1: Let's go Senegal or Colombia.
2: Oh, yes.
1: I'd be happy with either.
2: Okay. Yeah.
1: Or the Netherlands or Australia. You know what? It doesn't really matter. It's all just a bit of fun for us.
2: Are you going to get up at 4 a.m.?
1: On Saturday.
2: Yeah.
1: To see us play Egypt.
2: Yes.
1: I think I have to.
2: I kind of want to go to Garima Place.
1: Oh, I think that'll be the place to be
2: on
1: Saturday morning. Yeah. I didn't go on Friday for the last Socceroos game.
2: Yes.
1: What was that like?
2: I was about to head down, but James Vandermeer had done a recon for us, for James Finlay and I, and he texts us back and said, you cannot see the screen at all. Don't bother coming down.
1: No.
2: We're going to the pub.
1: No.
2: Yeah.
1: Oh.
2: So I watched it in the office. I just stayed because I didn't want to lose any of the game on the way home. And apparently I was louder than Georgia Steins, and you could hear us up in the newsroom.
1: I love the passion. Let's hope they can lift that screen for Saturday so more people can see the game.
2: Yes.
1: Now, the cryptic clue, I got it yesterday, karaoke.
2: You did?
1: I was listening and
2: How
1: I knew exactly
2: on?
1: What you were talking about. I reckon the second sentence.
2: Oh.
1: I felt very confident. I'm not sure I'll feel the same level of confidence today. What have you got for me?
2: Okay. What is this place that holds one cherished and recovered runaway dog? An elevated dog, eye to eye, this is the second dog, eye to eye with their handler, a famed domesticated equine with cat scratches on his rump. You'll find paw prints circling into sleep here. Borrowed from the style of ancient Roman and Byzantine architecture, the skylight dome in the there will be a skylight dome, and there are three half dozen marble droplets of meaning. National Heritage listing recognises and protects this place and its acronymed parade. Being short or having a loved one up high will not prevent you from recognising them. Staff here will bring you a ladder. Not everybody here is named. At 16:30 each day, in a moving moment, you have the opportunity to have your family member's story told. Here you will find vehicles of land, sea and air, some worse for wear, and more than a few keepers of the peace who will tell you their stories. George is here, and the largest collection in the world of the most prestigious British decoration. Here you will find a man who is both weary and tired, a nurse, volunteer nurse with many a title and honour, a whole hall dedicated to great courage in the face of danger. It holds an atrium and stories through relics, dioramas, personal and public records, art and media. Steeped in the flower, also known for opioid connections, what is this place that has been in the news of late? Here, when the sun sets, there will be no forgetting.
1: I know what you're talking about.
2: You do?
1: Yeah, that was a very kind clue, I think, this morning, particularly for the Canberra audience.
2: Yes.
1: Leo in Marimbula is the first person with the correct guess.
2: And do you have places there that mean the most to you?
1: Like sections of this place?
2: Yeah.
1: Oh, yeah. Well, if you'd like to share your story.
2: Any of your stories connected to?
1: I think Anne does. And you've got the right answer, Anne. Susan in Isaacs, yes. Amanda, well done. There's an acronym that you can use for this place if you want to speedily get your message in. Wendy from Gordon, you've got it. So does Jenny. Two Jennies, one spelt with a Y, one with an IE. M in Braddon, Suzanne 2604, and Helen 2614 all have the right answer. We actually haven't had any incorrect guesses yet. Stop it. You're giving it away. Rosie has got no idea. Who else here? Susie from Evett, Tuffers, yes, Jules, Steve from O'Connor. You're all correct. Is there a special reason? Is it because we've been hearing about this in the news that triggered it to become the clue today?
2: I can tell you why, but I won't tell you now because it'll give it away.
1: Okay, tell me later. Tell me at 10:30.
2: I'm shorter than I'd like to be.
1: I don't get that bit as a clue.
2: I can explain.
1: I might. I can have a guess, but I think I will enjoy you explaining it to me later. Thank you, Caroline.
2: Pleasure.
1: Do you know what she's talking about? A little bit of an icon of Canberra, I'd say. Peter of Griffith does, and 2602 does. Who else? Kathy in McKellar, David in Holt, Moira, Peter from Rouge Mountain. Yes, good morning to you. You have the right answer as well. Keep those guesses coming. Shortly we will put the clue up online so that you can read Caroline's script and try it out on someone else in your life who might not have heard the clue. You could use it around the dinner table tonight if you like. You simply to get the scripts of all of Caroline's clues, you just text us the words nonsense, please, and you will be delivered a whole heap of it. Now, I've got a song that I want to play for you before we check in with our roving reporter, Mary Good, who's been out and about this morning, learning all about Antarctica. This song is called Lethal Pen, and it's by Lucy Sugarman, who you probably know. She's from Canberra. She's not living in Canberra at the moment, but she is still ours. We're going to claim her. This is her new song. I think you'll like it.

0: Yes, it's time to check in with our roving reporter, Mary Good, who has been learning a lot about Antarctica at the National Museum this morning. Hi, Mary.
1: Hello, Saskia. Yes, I'm at the National Museum of Australia. I've been walking around the Antarctica exhibition this morning. I've been learning a lot about the Australians who really made a big impact, and also Antarctica made a big impact on them as well. It's been very interesting and fascinating. But what I'm actually doing right now, Saskia, is I'm surrounded by huskies.
0: I can hear some non-human noises. Yes, how wonderful.
1: You can hear them in the background. And the reason we're surrounded by huskies is because huskies did play a big role in Antarctica. Dr. Laura Cook is curator of the Antarctica exhibition. Laura, just explain, what was the role of huskies?
2: Well, listeners might not be aware that for over four decades in Antarctica, from the 1950s all the way through to the 1990s, there was 250 dogs who were bred.

0: And worked at in Antarctica at Mawson Station, and these were incredible working dogs. They pulled sleds across really rough and dangerous terrain, and they also provided incredible companionship and support for expeditioners who worked at the station.
1: As I was walking around the exhibition, which opens to the public tomorrow, Saskia, there are lots of taxidermied huskies in the exhibition. How many?
0: There's actually 12 taxidermied husky dogs in the exhibition, and all of these dogs have come from the Australian Antarctic Division as part of a major acquisition that shifted into the museum's custodianship in the last year or so. And these dogs were highly prized. They were great mates of the expeditioners down there, and whether they died of natural causes or in accidents, they were so valued that expeditioners wanted to retain them and bring them back to Australia, where they were taxidermied. And now they've come into our collection, which is amazing.
1: So they were taxidermied a long time ago?
0: Some of them were taxidermied a long time ago. Mainly they come from the 1990s, but the dogs themselves were alive as early as the 1970s and generally through to the 1980s.
1: Do you have a favourite taxidermy dog in the exhibition?
0: Oh, it's so hard to pick a favourite. Look, I love them all. If I was pushed to pick a favourite, I'd probably say Shep was my favourite. So he's one of the dogs that visitors will be able to see on display in the back third of the exhibition. And Shep was a very good boy. He lived during the early 1980s. He was named for one of the radio techs, Kevin Shepherd, who was an expeditioner at Mawson in 1980. And Shep sadly died in a blizzard in 1983. But he was so valued and so beloved by these expeditioners that they wanted to retain part of him in some way. And so he went on to have this great afterlife after he came into our collection. So we're really thrilled to have him on display so that everyone can see how cute he is and hear about his story.
1: But huskies no longer in Antarctica these days.
0: No, that's right. Huskies haven't been in Antarctica since the early 1990s. So as part of the an addendum to the 1959 Antarctic Treaty, there was a ruling that all non-human introduced species should be removed to preserve the beautiful, incredible, pristine environment as it is. And so that sadly meant that this canine dynasty had to shift out of Antarctica. But many of them were rehomed. Many of them went to outdoor education facility in the wilds of northern Minnesota, where they continued to pull sleds, much like the dogs that we have here today.
1: Saskia, we are surrounded by huskies, and I think one of my first questions was, where have they come from? And the person who's going to answer that question is Andrew. He's from the Canberra Sled Dog Club. Yes, you heard that correct. And also, I dig a dog. Andrew, welcome to the program. Just explain, there are lots of huskies in Canberra?
2: Thank you. Yeah, well, there are a lot of huskies. You know, we have about 60 families in Canberra who actively pursue the art of sled dog racing in various forms, from sleds to wheeled scooters to rigs, and also running them. There's a big group of people running as far as skijoring and bike joring with bikes. So it's a big activity, actually.
1: Where does this happen? I've never seen sled dogs around Canberra.
2: So we're really blessed with the conditions in Canberra, and we've got Cowan Forest, which is one of the best spots in Australia to do this racing and training dogs, because it's temperature-wise, it's great. We're also removed from traffic situations, so it's nice and safe as well.
1: We've got quite a few huskies here today. Oh, you've swapped dogs. You had a different one before. Who's this one?
2: This one is Macy. She's been one of our leaders in our team, because we did have Kenzie here a minute ago, but Macy's decided she needs a turn.
1: and they have a different behaviour to other dogs. I can see them moving around a lot here. They sort of seem keen to be active.
2: They really are. They've got a massive drive around activity, so they really look after food, water, and racing and sleeping. So it's if they have a moment where they need to go and do something, they want to do it fast, and they'll do it together as a pack.
1: And I'm guessing you won't see a coat on a husky in winter here in Canberra?
2: No, not really. As our dogs get older, though, because they stay with us forever, they get less able to regulate their body temperatures. So we do have a couple of dogs now with coats, but we look after them nicely.
1: So there we go, Saskia. We've been learning a lot about huskies here at the National Museum of Australia this morning.
3: What an absolute dream of a job for you, Mary. I wonder, is Dr. Cook still with you there,
1: yes.
3: Mary? The question came through. Stephen Rivette has said, could you please ask the museum to spell out their disabilities access policy with this exhibition? Because according to Steve, preceding exhibits had a poor disability access, and he wants to know what it's like for this one. Is that something that you can tell us about, Dr. Cook?
0: Yeah, we've made great effort to make sure that this exhibition is as accessible for all as possible. Yep, there is closed captions, there is hearing loops, there is opportunities for quiet hours. So, but certainly get in touch with the museum if there's anything specific that you require, and we will certainly make every effort to meet that.
3: Thank you very much for answering that question from our texter, Steve. And enjoy the rest of the morning. What an absolute dream to be surrounded by those beautiful dogs. Thank you so much, Mary.
1: Thank you, Saskia.
3: Mary Good, our roving reporter there with Dr. Laura Cook, the curator at the National Museum, and Andrew from the Canberra Sled Dog Club, and a few of their dogs, Macy and Kenzie, as well. It's 7 minutes to 10. You're listening to 666. Well done to everyone who is correctly guessing, or guessing at all, the cryptic clue this morning. Susie has the right answer. So does Alan. And Alan, you've shared a wonderful memory of this place, which I'm going to save for the reveal. I don't want to read it out yet because I think I might give it away. Same thing for Anne, actually. Linda from Kayleen, you've got the right answer. Joan from Macquarie has the right answer and an excellent story as well. And Michael, 2905, you've got it too. Very well done to everyone guessing so far. I think this is a generous clue for a Canberra audience, is what I will say. After 10 o'clock this morning, are you doing dry July? Are you giving up alcohol for the month of July? There is a reason why people do this. Well, the reason why it started was actually to raise money for cancer treatment. And I think it's changed, it's morphed. Sometimes people just do it because they want their own individual health kick, or they want a little bit of a reset. There's lots of reasons why people might be giving up alcohol in the month of July. We're going to be chatting to Tanya Hennessy, who's got a very appropriate last name for this. She's dropping the last name. She's dropping the Hennessy for the next month. And we'll be chatting to her after 10 o'clock. Also, I'm sure you've noticed in the news, perhaps you've heard, two musicals and an opera have cancelled their Australian tours. We're going to find out what can be done to support the industry. Waitress, the musical, has been cancelled, has cut their run short. They're not touring beyond Melbourne anymore. That one had a pretty all-star cast: Natalie Bassingthwaite, Rob Mills, John English. But unfortunately, they're not continuing. Beetlejuice, the musical, cancelled its Australian run. Aida, the opera, has cancelled shows next year already. And earlier this year, Back to the Future, the musical, also ended its Australian run early. What is going on here? What's happening? Are we just not buying enough tickets to support the musical industry, to support the theatre industry? What's happening to people who work in this industry? We're chatting to the union about that after 10 as well. This is Bruce Springsteen, Glory Days.

0: Bruce Springsteen, Glory Days. I'd love to go to a Bruce Springsteen concert. It is 10 o'clock, time for the news.
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5: ABC News with Anna Vito. One driver is unaccounted for and up to seven vehicles have been destroyed by fire after a truck crashed into a rest area south of Goulburn this morning. Xanthi Gregory reports.
6: Fire and Rescue New South Wales says it received a call shortly after 5 o'clock this morning to multiple trucks alight on the Hume Highway at Bradalbin, 30 kilometres from Goulburn. It says there were reports of explosions and one driver is unaccounted for. Police say three drivers are being treated with serious injuries at the scene. People are being told to avoid the area with an exclusion zone in place. The highway is closed in both directions, with motorists told to allow for more than an hour of extra travel time on diversions via the Federal and Barton highways.
5: The Albanese government's cut to the fuel excise will start to be wound back from tomorrow. The discount will be halved to 16 cents a litre for the next month before being phased out completely. The government introduced the cut to the excise to help protect Australians from soaring petrol and diesel prices caused by the war in the Middle East. Chief Executive of fuel refiner, importer and retailer Ampol, Matt Halliday, says they've worked hard to get fuel supplies in Australia back to normal.
7: What we've managed to do is ensure that the fuel keeps flowing. So our supply chains, you know, the ability to source further afield. At times, diesel supply through our system was at 30% above normal levels to make sure that fuel could get to the local communities where it needed to be. And we've worked very closely with the Australian government.
5: The Department of Foreign Affairs is providing consular support to seven Australians following the earthquakes in Venezuela. The death toll there has risen to more than 1,700 people. Australia does not have an embassy in Venezuela, which makes it difficult to provide consular assistance. But Foreign Affairs Minister Penny Wong says DFAT has been in contact with seven people.
8: This is a very, very distressing for all, and we extend our deepest sympathies to the people of Venezuela. We are providing some consular assistance to some seven individuals. We obviously will continue to engage with authorities to determine if any Australians need further assistance.
5: Iran's President Masoud Pezeshkian says Tehran will fulfil its obligations relating to the war in the Middle East if Washington adheres to its side of the Memorandum of Understanding. On the 17th of June, the two sides signed a deal aimed at ending the conflict, agreeing to cease hostilities and reopen the Strait.